0: advertising laws. The bill cannot pass in its current form, with the Greens and Coalition both opposed, saying the proposal does not go far enough to address problem gambling. But Energy Minister Chris Bowen has defended the legislation as the biggest anti-gambling program in Australia's history.
1: It's not unusual, frankly, at this point, for parties that aren't the government to say they're not supporting this legislation and for there to be speculation the legislation will fail. Our track record as a government of getting legislation through the Senate, despite the fact we don't have a majority there, is pretty good.
0: Papua New Guinea's Prime Minister has condemned an armed attack on a group of police, including a former AFP officer. PNG correspondent Marion Farr reports.
2: Chief Superintendent Stephen Harris was travelling to arrest suspects in a murder investigation in PNG's Highlands this week when he and other Papua New Guinean officers were ambushed and shot at. They returned fire and no one was injured. Chief Superintendent Harris joined PNG's police force last year and was recently tasked with eradicating illegal guns from Enga province where the attack took place. PNG Prime Minister James Marape has called the incident a direct attack on the rule of law. Marion Farr, ABC News, Port Moresby.
0: Donald Trump's administration has refunded $140 billion in so-called Liberation Day tariffs to businesses through US customs officials. That's roughly 60% of all tariff revenue collected by the American government under the policy after the Supreme Court ruled in February the tariffs were unlawful. The overall tariff payout is expected to rise further as US customs reviews other pending claims. The convicted former Bangladeshi Prime Minister has reiterated she will return from exile in December, despite facing the death penalty. His South Asia correspondent Rachel Clayton.
3: Sheikh Hasina fled Bangladesh 2 years ago after 1,400 people were killed during student-led protests that toppled her government. She was convicted by Bangladesh's Criminal Court of Crimes Against Humanity last year and sentenced to death. At her first press conference since fleeing her home country, Hasina spoke via an audio link and said she will return in December, but did not provide a date. Other members of her Awami League party appeared in person and criticised the 2024 protests as a violent organised attack on the police and their party. Rachel Clayton, ABC News, New Delhi.
0: The Royal Australian Mint has released a new 50-cent coin commemorating the fight for First Nations land rights. The design marks 60 years since the Wave Hill walk-off when Aboriginal stockmen went on strike in the Northern Territory. The Mint's Director of Museum and Public Engagement, Stuart Baines, says the new coin enters circulation today.
4: It's a really beautiful coin. It's really trying to tell a story of equality and that real Australian notion of a fair go, but as we tried to extend that to our First Nations people.
0: Top executives of soccer's world governing body, FIFA, have reaffirmed their full support for their embattled leader, Gianni Infantino. Sarah Amia reports.
5: As FIFA's president faces calls to step down following his failed World Cup privatisation plan, the sports governing body is trying to present a unified front. FIFA's Secretary General and members of its management board have backed Mr. Infantino after a crisis meeting in Morocco, but admit the process should have been handled differently. The now scrapped FIFA Forward Enterprise proposal would have seen stakes in competitions sold to private investors. Mr. Infantino has apologised for errors, while FIFA says it's working to assure member associations that this will not happen again.
0: Canberra's weather, a partly cloudy day, light winds becoming northwesterly in the early afternoon, a top of 14 degrees today. Tomorrow morning, frost and then mostly sunny, a low of minus 5 and a top of 16, a mostly sunny top of 15 on Saturday after a low of minus 3 before rain arrives on Sunday. Right now, 6 degrees in Dixon, 4 in Tuggeranong. ABC News.
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9: Good morning and welcome if you're just joining us. I'm so pleased, Jody from Tugs, that I was the one who introduced you to the Eastern Rosellas song. You say, I hadn't heard about it until you mentioned it. I've just watched it on YouTube. This could have been a great Eurovision Song Contest entry for Australia. What a great little banger. It still could be, although isn't there a rule that it has to be written in the same year as Eurovision? Maybe it's not eligible now. Oh, what a bummer, because it definitely could be a great Eurovision song entry. It's really fun. It's by a 7-year-old kid. Miles is his name and his dad. And they've gone viral with this song. It's hit the ARIA charts. I think it's in at number 5. And it's a wonderful little banger celebrating the Eastern Rosella. So simple. Such a simple concept. It'll put a smile on your face. Make sure you check it out. It's 6 minutes past 10, and just before the news, we were chatting to Don. Stories of bunkers in Canberra. Bunkers that we hope Mary Good, our roving reporter, might be able to get access to. Don, you were rudely cut off by the news and you didn't get a chance to finish your story. We have to hear the rest of it.
10: Right. Sounds good. Yeah. It was just, I think it was on Bill Peach on This Day Tonight, on an ABC program anyway, and it was purported that they were, that the politicians were building luxurious accommodation under Parliament House in the event of an atomic attack.
9: Yeah.
10: And everybody got incensed because they photographed the presidential suite in the Wentworth Hotel in Sydney and said, this is what it was going to look like.
9: Oh, that's cheeky.
10: And phone calls came in, and then they said, look at the date, and it was the 1st of April.
9: Oh, my goodness, but people believed it. I hope they told them. The number of cranky calls.
10: Trust in politicians hasn't improved.
9: No. Certainly hasn't. It's gone the other way, I think, Don. That is a cheeky April Fool's joke, I think. I'm sure everyone was very relieved to find out that it was all a lie.
10: It was all a lie, and Bill Peach, I think, eventually apologised.
9: Yes.
10: It was very funny at the time because everybody was so incensed that they were going to protect themselves.
9: Yes. Great story, Don. I'm glad you could come back on to finish it. Have a great day.
10: Yeah, thank you.
9: Bye-bye, John from Flory there. And maybe his neighbour, Andy from Flory, is also on the line. Hiya, Andy.
11: Hi, Saskia.
9: How are you today?
11: Going very well. There were theories about tunnels underneath Canberra's half. Well, but there are tunnels underneath Canberra, but not human-sized tunnels. There's pneumatic tunnels which are used for... used to be used between Parliament House and post office in Kingston, where they used to be, they used to send press releases to.
9: Really?
11: Yeah. So they use, pneumatic tunnels use air to push things through.
9: Yeah. Actually, that sounds similar. I used to work in retail when I was studying at university. And when you're on the cash registers, you don't want to have too much cash in your register. So every so often you have to clear out a few 50s, and we would put them in this little tube, like in this little container that was sealed tight. And then we would just pop it into this tube behind the registers. And I never knew where it went. It just disappeared. And I imagine that might be similar to the tunnel that you're describing.
11: Exactly the same technology that was used. So I was about to use that example because I used to work in retail as well and use those.
9: Yeah.
11: And yeah. And so it.
9: So not big enough for a human, though.
11: No, not big enough for a human. So maybe a guinea pig.
9: Yeah.
11: I don't think that would be, or mouse, but I don't think that would be very safe for them either.
9: No, it doesn't sound like a pleasant experience crawling through one of those. Andy, nice to hear from you as always.
11: Good to see.
9: Love having a chat to you on the radio. You have a good day, Andy. Bye-bye.
11: Bye-bye.
9: Andy from Flory there. I asked you what was in the bunker that he explored, and I said, did you have to sign some sort of non-disclosure agreement? It was an ANU-owned storage area above the bridge on Parkes Way. He's got back to us and says, I can't recall signing a non-disclosure agreement, but anyway, the statute of limitations has long passed. It was mainly storage of furniture and equipment. and rather vast from memory. Stu, back in the day, had some misspent youth and his memory is a little hazy from that era, but that's the best I can recall. Good on you, Stu. We appreciate you digging up the memory. This texter says the archive above Parkes Way has collections of Australian company business and labour records, big and small company records. I went there one time during Local Heritage Week. The papers date back from the 1820s.

0: apparently it's called the Noel Butlin Archives. Thank you, Rosa, for your intel and your text. I wonder if they still do open days during local heritage week. That'd be cool to see. Greg in Garran says the area under Parksway at the ANU contains old records. It's pitch black dark in there. I had to go in there occasionally to replace blown light tunes. Oh, I bet you've been some interesting places, Greg, with that skill set. Thanks very much. It doesn't sound like that was a very pleasant experience. Pitch black dark. Someone else suggests this is a good idea. For bunker busting, ask the She Shapes History crew. Their Canberra walking tours include good World War II stories. Another excellent lead. Thank you very much. I think this is going to be fun. Mary Good can do a bunker tour of Canberra, perhaps, when she's back out there roving. It's 11 minutes past 10. This half hour, I'm going to introduce you to one of the finalists in the 2026 ACT Women's Awards. Number of finalists, 11 actually, exceptional women announced as finalists today. You're going to meet a few of them on the radio. Amanda Allen will be joining us in about 10 minutes' time. But first,
1: Mary Good here. Every community has stories to share, and over the next few weeks, I'll be heading to your Canberra suburb to find them. Or you could simply head to abc.net.au/yoursay to tell us what matters to you.
0: Yes, our story is made up, our city is made up of people who've lived here for generations and those who've just arrived. Canberrans come from all corners of the world. Some of us stay for a long time, others just a short while. Natasha Rao has arrived from Washington, D.C. for a 3-year posting. She's using social media to show her followers all the best things about our city. Natasha, thank you for becoming a Canberra ambassador. Welcome.
2: Thank you so much. It's exciting.
0: So why Canberra? What brings you here?
2: My husband is at the U.S. Embassy, so we're here for 3 years, like you shared, and I'm just ready to explore.
0: Did you know much about Canberra before you were told that you were going to be posted here? You can be honest.
2: Not at all, to be honest. Before we came here, we had visited Australia 8 years ago, and we had gone to Melbourne and we'd gone to Perth. And so Canberra, I just had never heard of. I started Googling and, of course, TikToking, and everything I found said it was boring. And I was like, boring? I was just like, what? That's crazy. And so when I got here, I just started sharing because I was like, this isn't boring. This is fun. And I've only done like the little things so far, like grocery stores and such, but I just had fun exploring and sharing it with my family and friends in the States. And so now it's kind of building and creating a community here that's sharing really cool things for me to check out as well.
0: Thank you for busting the myth that Canberra is a boring place, because it's certainly not. A lot of people overseas scratch their heads when they are asked the question, what is the capital of Australia? Yes. They think it's Sydney or Melbourne. But I don't think Canberra is the first thing that comes to mind. Not many people have heard of it, unfortunately.
2: It's really odd. Like my family, when I'd tell them where we're moving here, they were like, where is that? And we'd be like, it's the capital. And so they'd all just be like, you said, scratching their head, like, oh, I thought it was Sydney. And I was like, no, that's not where it is. So yeah. We had never even visited Sydney, to be honest. So we still have to do that as well.
0: Oh, you definitely do. Now, we're probably pretty similar to your home city, Washington, D.C. There's a lot that we have in common. Does that make you feel a little bit at home?
2: I do feel like that. We actually only lived there for 3 years. My husband's in the military, so we've moved a lot. But just being here, my kids, we were driving, and they were like, this looks just like when we're approaching like the D.C. area or Georgetown, let's say.
0: Yeah.
2: And so it's kind of funny that it does have that same look.
0: Yeah, just on a slightly smaller scale.
2: Yeah.
0: And we don't have the Arc de Triomphe that Trump is proposing for Washington, D.C.
2: No, we don't have that.
0: I don't think he's calling it the Arc de Triomphe. I think he's got a different name for it.
2: Yeah.
0: But if it happens, it'll be massive. It'll be gold. Something. Earlier, actually, I was having a chat with our newsreader, Anna Vito, about how we could rival that here in Canberra. And we're not really very showy people, Australians. You know, it's good to be self-deprecating here in Australian culture, but we were thinking maybe two massive golden kangaroos boxing in sort of an arc shape over Commonwealth Bridge. What do you think?
2: I say I love that though, because I've seen so many kangaroos since I've been here. I run, and when I'm out and about running, I'm just like, oh my gosh, there's one again. There's one again. I feel like I'm on National Geographic. And I'm like, will I ever get bored with this? I don't think so. So I think that would be brilliant.

0: I went and I signed up to get a library card, and the librarian in Kingston recommended going to the Kingston Foreshore. Finally went there, and we've gone back repeatedly. So I love that. Derry Road, I've fallen in love with. I went there because of Unda Bakery, and I've repeatedly gone to that bakery. Delicious food, and the area. I just still have more places to go explore over there.
1: Yeah.
0: And then yesterday I found Griffith, which I went there for recess, a cafe over there. And then all of a sudden I realized I like fell into like the organic grocery area or something. And so I can't wait to go back over there. I just found everything that I could imagine. It was like Whole Foods and Erewhon all mashed up into one. Really exciting.
1: Have you seen the Belco owl yet? Does that mean anything to you?
0: No, I'm writing it down.
1: You have to put that on your list, and I'm not going to tell you anything else because I don't want to ruin it for you. So just go see the Belco owl and then text us and let us know your first impression.
0: Oh my gosh, I'm so curious.
1: It's
0: now,
1: it's iconically Ken Barron, and that's all I'm going to say because I don't want to ruin the experience for you. I want it to be totally authentic. My guest is Natasha Rao. She's here in Canberra. She's come from Washington, D.C., here with her family for a three-year posting, and she's just fallen in love with Canberra, and she's sharing it with her followers online. What's the reaction that you've had from your friends back home and your other international followers?
0: I mean, my friends are loving it. They're all saying, I even had someone who's in Japan right now write me today and say, you're making me want to visit Australia. And I was like, I love that because she's in Japan, which we all love Japan as well. Mm-hmm. But I've been loving everybody's insight. Like my auntie is always telling me, make sure you share this. I want to see this. I want to get play by play, go slower. You know, I need to see all of this. So they love the details. But I have to say the biggest thing that I've had in my reactions to people is the welcoming from people in Canberra. Like everyone is so welcoming, neighborly, and just recommending things to me. And I just love that. It's so cool.
1: Yeah. Yeah. I think you'll keep on finding that. That's pretty special. Thank you so much for putting Canberra on the map. Now, we don't want it to get too popular because then lots of people will want to move here and their house prices will go up even higher. It's a fine balance, isn't it? We want the tourism, but we don't want to be overwhelmed. We don't want too many people to find out our secrets. But I'm so pleased that you're enjoying your life here and you're sharing it with other people. Thanks so much, Natasha.
0: Thank you so much. It's been lovely talking to you.
1: And make sure you go visit the Belcon and Owl.
0: I promise you will.
1: Natasha Rao there. You'll check out her social media accounts as she discovers all of the treats in Canberra and surrounds. It's 19 minutes past 10 here on 666. Scott No Idea says, morning all. We were talking about the arch earlier and how Donald Trump wants his arch to be taller than the Arc de Triomphe. And Scott says, the height on the eagle of the eagle on the stick at Russell that we have here in Canberra is 79 metres. Gosh, that is tall, isn't it, Scott? I didn't realize it was that tall. Wow. Barb from Lynham says, regarding Trump's arch, I assume the statues on top of the arch will be of Trump in various guises, including military, regal robes and crown, Roman toga, athlete, scholar. I'm sure he's already got people working on it, says Barb from Lynham. That'd be a spectacle, wouldn't it? Peter says, leading up to the ruse that we're proposing to be an arch over Commonwealth Avenue Bridge could be smaller statues of the ABCs of Canberra. Excellent suggestion, Peter. I really like where this is going. Yep. And they sort of take you all the way across the bridge. And they're all golden, of course. If you want to see the full list of the ABC of Canberra that we put together as a collective this year, text us, 0467 922 666 is the number. You just have to text ABC space CBR. And then we'll send you back a link so you can reflect on that list. Perhaps you might like to create a little bit of a bingo list or a journey around Canberra. If you've got visitors coming to town, you could tick off each of the letters and you could show them all of the things that we voted for in our definitive alphabet. That might be a nice way to explore the capital. And Peter, I like where you're going with that suggestion. It's a good one.
2: Canberra Grandstand.
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4: 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It was just absolutely surreal.
2: Canberra Grandstand, 11 a.m. Saturday on 666 ABC Canberra.
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0: Women and gender diverse people have been named as finalists in the 2026 ACT Women's Awards. Joining us now is one of the finalists, Amanda Allen, who is president of the National Association of Women in Construction, ACT. Good morning, Amanda. Congratulations.
1: Good morning, Saski. Thank you.
0: This is such an honour. How did you find out that you were on the list?
1: The old-fashioned way, by email from ACT government.
0: I always wonder if people think it's a spam email when they get something like this, or, you know, if they if they miss it. Like, what if you don't check your email inbox that often?
1: Well, you double check it, I guess, just to make sure, just because you get those magazine profiles.
0: Yeah.
1: You know, reply now and you can be on the front cover in a 600-word profile.
0: Oh, I've never got one of those emails. Wait for that one.
1: I can send you one if you like. It's only $300 USD.
0: Sounds like an absolute steal of a deal. No, that's okay. You've been recognised for your leadership in supporting women's participation in the construction industry. How did you get into the industry?
1: So I actually got into the industry after working in a male-dominated industry, IT, and then deciding to move across to something a little bit easier. So I moved across to another male-dominated industry in construction.
0: Yeah, that sounds so easy. Why? Why did you make the jump to construction? What was the appeal?
1: The appeal was actually working on something tangible. So I worked in systems. So working on buildings instead meant that I could actually see what I was building. And it turns out that practical action really kind of sparked my interest and really drove a lot of what I did. So when I started working and helping out in Narwik, that practical action really drove a lot of what I did here as well.
0: Yeah, nice. And so what was your first role in the construction industry?
1: My first role was actually at Harvey Norman Commercial. I was an estimator quoting taps and toilets.
0: Is that something that you learnt how to do on the job? I imagine your IT training would have prepared you for something a little bit different to that.
1: It was a little bit different. So I went from projects. So I was across budgeting. So estimating, I think Harvey Norman Commercial was teaching me how to read plans. I spent 2 years learning plans. So it was something that you learnt on the job, which is interesting because it's one of those alternative pathways into construction that we're trying to validate to get more women into construction.
0: How many women do you currently work with?
1: I work with a handful of women. I work at Shape Australia in Canberra. I'd say we have 10 to 15 women in the office and on site, but we currently have about 13% representation of women across the industry and 3% in trades.
0: Yeah, it's pretty small, isn't it? And yeah. I guess, you know, a lot of women listening who might be interested in a career like this and might have the skills or at least the motivation to learn the skills could be put off by the culture or by the lack of other women. You know, maybe they feel like this is not a space for me. What do you say to people who think that?
1: I would say we're definitely working on the culture. We're working very hard on the culture. There are so many people out there who are trying to build communities as well. So there's not just Narwik. There's SALT, Build Like a Girl, PCA, I Got You. And we're all trying to build spaces where you feel welcome while at the same time trying to work with businesses to drive that culture change. So the ACT government is also coming out with the culture and construction standard so that businesses kind of have a standard for well-being, time for life and diversity and inclusion.
0: Yeah.
1: So that it's actually mandated of how we treat our people to make sure that we retain people.
0: That's really positive to hear that. Have you ever had a time where you felt unwelcome at work, Amanda?
1: I mean, I have. But I guess everyone has that story, which is what drives why we try and push that change.
0: Absolutely. And you can't be what you can't see, right? So you being the president of the National Association of Women in Construction, ACT, sends a message to other people who might be interested in pursuing a similar pathway. So I'm really pleased to hear that you're doing the hard yards for other people, Amanda. Do you know if you've managed to convince any women to join construction?
1: I actually don't know if I've managed to convince anyone to join construction, but I know that we've definitely convinced women to take a leap into the next step or the next chapter.
0: And it can be so rewarding, as you've discovered, having something tangible to show for your work. I'm really happy to hear that you found a career that you love and you're doing the hard work to tell other people about it. Congratulations on your nomination in the 2026 ACT Women's Awards. There are 11 people nominated. The ceremony will be on the 3rd of September. That's where the winner will be announced. Good on you and good luck, Amanda.
1: Thank you so much.
0: Amanda Allen there. Yeah, you're going to hear from some of the other finalists on ABC Radio across the shows and probably again on mornings. It's 26 minutes past 10. You're listening to 666. Thanks for all your text messages to get our definitive alphabet of Canberra and surrounds. All you need to do is text us ABC space CBR. That's what you need to send in a text message. We'll send you back the full list. I am going to be giving away a ticket, one single ticket to our morning tea that we're hosting here in the building on the 18th of August. So that's a Tuesday, the 18th of August. The people who come along to our morning tea will get to watch some of the show. You'll be here from 10 a.m. till 12 noon. We'll serve you up something nice in the green room. You can have a chat. You can have a tour of the building. You get to see the insider's couch. I don't think you're allowed to sit on it, but you can certainly take photos near it. And we'll send you home with a very limited exclusive prize pack, which includes a poster that your friends here at ABC have hand-drawn for you. It's something quite special, actually. And I need to shout out Phil, our graphics artist, who has done us a real solid favour and put it all together for us so it looks good. I did attempt, I will say, listeners, to make the poster, and I downloaded Illustrator, which is, you know, this wonderful software that you can use to do things like this. And then I very quickly realised that this was beyond my skill set, and I asked Phil for a favour and he absolutely delivered. I've seen the final version. The poster looks good. It actually looks more professional than you might be imagining. Mary Good, my producer, she has painted a gorgeous Gang Gang Cockatoo for the G of Canberra. So you'll get that. You'll get Ross Solly's zoo animals, which are very quirky in their own way. They're pretty cool, actually. I think they were scrawled on the back of his notepad. So you might get some of his notes from that day's show as well, if you're lucky. But you have to come along to our morning tea to win this prize. So this is how you win today. I'm going to give you a time. 10:35 is the time. So that's just under 6 minutes from now, 10:35. And if you're listening on the app, you'll be on a bit of a lag, so bear that in mind. It might be sort of 5 minutes by the time you hear me say that. So set your alarm to 10:35. Call us on 1300 681 666. If you are the first person through, you will be the winner of that ticket to the morning tea. Make sure you're free on Tuesday the 18th before you call. Right now, though, let's go to the newsroom and get the headlines from Anna Vito.
2: Thanks, Saskia. Canberra Liberals leader Mark Parton says he's seeking legal advice and has referred to the AFP a complaint made against him. In a statement, he says he rejects the allegations in full, calling them false, malicious and an attempt to smear him. Senior Labor Minister Chris Bowen says the federal government will work with other parties to pass its gambling advertising laws. The bill cannot pass in its current form, with the Greens and the Coalition both opposed and calling for the government to go further. The Property Council ACT says the office vacancy rate in Civic has more than doubled over the past 6 months, from 12 to 26.4%. Queanbeyan author, artist and musician Omar Musa has paid tribute to his family, mentors and his hometown after being awarded the Miles Franklin Literary Prize for his second novel, Fierceland. Iran says an agreement with Oman on a shipping route through the Strait of Hormuz is in its final stages. Earlier this week, Donald Trump warned Iran would be hit very hard if the shipping channel did not open very soon. In the US, a progressive Democratic Party candidate's win in the Michigan primary election has been described as unprecedented. Pro-Palestine epidemiologist Abdul El-Sayed will be contesting the midterm Senate election in November. The Vatican has announced Pope Leo will make his first trip to South America as Pope when he visits Uruguay, Argentina and Peru in November. It's particularly significant because of the pontiff's long-standing ties to Peru, where he spent decades as a missionary and church leader. He also holds Peruvian citizenship. And a new 50-cent coin is entering circulation today with a design marking 60 years since the Wave Hill walk-off, when Aboriginal stockmen went on strike in the Northern Territory in a galvanising moment for First Nations land rights around Australia. Partly cloudy and a forecast top of 14 degrees in Canberra today. It's 5 degrees at the airport and in Tuggeranong. It's 7 in Dixon. And I'll have more news at 11.
0: Nothing but love for your suggestion of the giant golden kangaroos.
2: Really?
0: Yeah. And actually, there was an additional idea from Jody, which I quite like. Mm. The two kangaroos could be boxing. They could be mid-boxing match.
2: Yes.
0: Therefore creating the shape of an arch.
2: Yes, Jody. Yes. Perfect.
0: Yes.
2: Perfect. Yep.
0: We workshopped that so quickly. Why does it take people so long to come up with these ideas?
2: Just clearly it's our genius, Saskia. We're wasted in broadcasting.
0: Yeah, I think so. The execution of the idea, however, I think we'll have to leave to others, to those with an engineering
2: or indeed our imagination.
0: Perhaps, yeah. Do you know, that was sort of like what happened with the ABCs of Canberra poster. Mm. We had this awesome idea and, you know, it was great and we gathered everyone's drawings. And then when it came down to actually compiling them together in the one poster, I realised I had no skills in that space. And I thought, I could do, you know, a bit of a botched job, like a collage sort of situation. Mm-hmm. Or I could ask someone who actually knows what's going on. And, yeah, huge shout out to Phil, graphics man,
2: Phil.
0: In our newsroom.
2: Yeah, he does a great job.
0: Yeah, who took this on as an additional project. And
2: isn't he good?
0: The listeners receiving the poster should be thankful to Phil too, because if I'd done it, it would have been a disaster.
2: Phil is very good at his job too. Yes. Phil is a real pro. That's high quality work you're getting from Phil.
0: I know. Not only are you getting the drawings from your team here at ABC Canberra, you're getting Phil's genius.
2: Indeed.
0: So that makes it even more valuable.
2: Indeed.
0: Maybe we can get Phil on board to help us execute the kangaroos boxing over the bridge.
2: Look, we're going to need help, so we may as well pull it in from all directions.
0: Yeah, good idea. Thanks, Anna.
2: Thanks.
0: This could happen, guys. This could happen. Give us 10 years, maybe. Maybe a bit longer, actually. If it's going to be solid gold, massive kangaroos, then we're going to need a little bit longer. Just reminding you that at 10:35, the first caller through will win a ticket to our morning tea. That's not too far away. 1-300-681-666 is the number that you have to call. Also, just letting you know that the leader of the Canberra Liberals, Mark Parton, is speaking to the media now. He's holding a press conference after he's strenuously denied an allegation he sent text messages to a sex worker during a budget estimates hearing. We'll be bringing you some of that press conference very shortly. And coming up very, very soon, in a couple of minutes, in about 5 minutes' time, I'm chatting to Andrew Upton, acclaimed playwright, screenwriter, former Sydney Theatre Company artistic director. He's just released his debut novel. It's called Crank Fuss, which is the name of the deformed chicken that is the hero of this story, set in Nazi Germany. It's beautifully written, and I really think you'll enjoy it. I'm very much looking forward to chatting to Andrew shortly. In the meantime, this is Green Day.

0: I will forever remember all of the words to that song. Not that there are that many. It's a short song from Green Day because that was my Year 6 graduation song and we practiced that so hard before we sang it in front of our family and friends. Well done to Andy from Florey. Again, hello, good morning. You were the first person through. First person, you were super on the mark today, calling in exactly at 10:35, which means you're coming to our morning tea.
1: Yay!
0: I can't wait to host you here, Andy. It'll be wonderful. You'll be bringing your furry friend along?
1: I will be bringing Max along.
0: Yes.
1: I don't think I'm allowed to not bring him anywhere.
0: So good.
1: I even get in trouble to take him to a certain after Hammer Barn. So.
0: Yeah. Well, I'm looking forward to seeing you and Max. You'll have to share the poster between the two of you. Do you think that'll be all right?
1: Yeah, that'll be all right. So it'll be on display anyway when I'll put it on display in my home anyway. So.
0: Oh, good on you, Andy. Can't wait. Put it in your diary. We'll see you on the 18th.
1: See you on the 18th.
0: Bye-bye. Bye. Andy from Florey won the ticket today. There's still more chances. We've got about 25 people, I think, that we can fit in the green room. So make sure you listen to mornings every day for your chance to get a ticket. I'm going to take you now to that press conference that was held moments ago with the leader of Canberra Liberals, Mark Parton. Take a listen.
2: So I just want to start by saying I was contacted by the Standards Commissioner last night, who wrote to me to advise that he had received an anonymous complaint about me. But he had made the call not to investigate further, and he's obliged to do that. And I would point out that the Standards Commissioner's guidelines as pertaining to the Assembly are that the three reasons that he can choose to not investigate a complaint are A, that there is insufficient evidence, B, that it is a frivolous or vexatious complaint, or C, that it's politically motivated. Now, the Commissioner didn't give me advice as to which one of those three, but, you know, I think you can decide which one or all of the above. And so I think what we need to understand is that we are talking about an anonymous complaint that has been made, that's gone through a process, and there is no investigation. There is no investigation. And as such, I don't know, I'm not really sure why there's so much concern and so much interest in that or in this matter when, you know, we've had in recent days one of the most damning reports in the history of self-government that's been handed down involving serious corruption findings that went to the Deputy Chief Minister's office that led to her resignation that cost taxpayers nearly $1 million more than the original tender. And yeah, I guess it's not a great surprise when we are landing some attacks on the government. It's not a great surprise that when I walk across the road here on London Circuit that, you know, I see graffiti attacks on me and I see some other attacks that are being made on me. And, you know, I guess I can understand that's the case. I'm happy to take questions. There's a lot of you.
3: The complaint may be frivolous, but is it true?
2: Look, the complaint has been dismissed. He's not being investigated by the Standards Commissioner.
3: But is it true?
2: It's not being investigated by the Standards Commissioner, and so...
3: But is it true?
2: So, I don't know if you're going to let me answer or not. The complaint's not being investigated by the Standards Commissioner, and as such, I just don't regard it to be in the public interest.
0: That is the leader of the Canberra Liberals, Mark Parton, holding a press conference just moments ago.

0: O, where he has addressed and strenuously denied an allegation that he sent messages to a sex worker during a budget estimates hearing. That was reported on by the Canberra Times yesterday afternoon. What do you make of his comments there? You can send me a text on 0467 922 666.
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3: Absolutely. Yeah. And how rude people told you not to come to Canberra.
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0: CJ and Ainsley, you say it's funny to me that Good Riddance was used as your graduation song. Your teachers hadn't listened to the lyrics. It's a great song though. There was another song that was on the list at the time, CJ. It was called Thanks for the Memories, which, you know, on the face of it, sounds like an excellent idea for a graduation song. But the lyric actually went on to say, thanks for the memories, even though they weren't so great. And I think it was a breakup song. Anyway, the teachers did veto that one. So they were sort of onto it. And they decided that Good Riddance was the lesser of two evils. It's 18 minutes to 11. And joining us now is Andrew Upton, acclaimed playwright, screenwriter, former Sydney Theatre Company artistic director, and author of his debut novel, which I'm holding here in my hands. It's called Crank Fuss. Congratulations to you, Andrew, and welcome.
4: Hello, how are you?
0: I'm really well, thanks. You're back in Australia. Home is now in England. Thanks for coming back.
4: No, it's great to be back. It's been wonderful.
0: What do you miss when you're not here?
4: Well, actually, the morning before, when I just got off the plane, basically, I woke up to the sound of kookaburras, and I realised it's so distinct, and it was so, I mean, I know, obviously it's a sound I know so well. So I think I miss that, the distinct things that I grew up with that just aren't there. Mm. But, you know.
0: It sounds like it's all about the birds for you.
4: I do love my birds.
0: and you have chickens yourself back home.
4: I do.
0: In England. Is that where the inspiration for your character, Crank Fuss, came from?
4: 100%. We've had the chickens, various chickens over the sort of 9 years we've been living back there, and they're distinct animals and they have their own personalities, but they do also fall into this very, very patterned, kind of regimented, you know, pecking order, and I just found that fascinating that the sort of conflict between, I suppose, their individual selves, whatever that may be, and their kind of place in the flock.
0: Crank Fuss, I might be pronouncing that incorrectly.
4: Fuss, I think. Fuss, it's a German. Fuss, yes. Well, because, you know, that setting is that it's in Nazi Germany. That's the sort of framing device for the whole story.
0: And that translates to sick foot, which just very literally describes this poor, pitiful creature that is the hero of your story.
4: Exactly. She's got a sort of weird foot that, becomes a strange kind of asset.
0: Yeah, it does. And the book, you know, it's such a simple concept, but you explore such interesting and universal themes. I love the conversations that Crank has with Gibby the toad.
4: I love the toad. Yes.
0: Very wise, very worldly. Very worldly Gibby the toad. It's a lovely book. And I guess, you know, when we're talking about it, you know, featuring animals and it being about them exploring the world, it almost sounds like it could be a children's book. Who is your intended audience for this?
4: It's not children. I mean, it's written inside the frame that it is a children's book. You know, it's written by a farmer who was in World War One, who writes a story, and he's a sort of not a Nazi, but he's working on a German farm, and he writes a story for his unborn child. And so he intends to write a children's story, you know, maybe a bit in the spirit of Animal Farm or Winnie the Pooh, or, you know, that's the work that was coming out around that time. Animal Farm's a bit later. But it's because of his own experiences and because of where he's living, the time he's living in Nazi Germany, it sort of devolves pretty rapidly into quite a violent kind of parable. Well, it's not a parable. It's just a story. It's a simple story that devolves into violence.
0: Nazi Germany has fascinated filmmakers, authors, you know, for decades because it is so rich in story. why was that the setting for your first novel?
4: There's sort of two forces at work. My father had fought in the Second World War in the RAF, and when we moved back to England, I was thinking about him a lot and his experiences, because they really weren't part of my family growing up. He never talked about the war, and he kind of left all that behind when he moved to Australia. But it was always with him, and I could tell it was with him very deeply, really. And he was a very pacifist man. So that layer comes from those thoughts and thinking about him and trying to work out what the war was like to actually experience, not just to read history about.
0: Mm.
4: And then I suppose the second, maybe probably the more pertinent bit of the puzzle was, I think, the time we're living in now. A lot of people are drawing parallels to that bit of history, but I think that sort of cycle in history that seems sort of excruciatingly obvious on one level, but almost impossible to untangle on another. I think that feeling of both powerlessness and sort of dread as you see things approaching and things changing and thinking, how can that possibly be allowed? And why would we possibly be going back down this path of warfare and you know, whatever comes together into that sort of same aggregation that the world was at the time of, you know, the beginning of the Second World War.
0: Mm. My guest is Andrew Upton. We're talking about his debut novel, Crankfuss, which I'm holding here in my hands. It's a beautiful book, Andrew, and you've written so much. I mean, your whole career has been writing. You've written plays, but this is the first book that you've published.
4: Yeah.
0: I'm sure you've written things that you haven't published before that you've thought about publishing.
4: Much.
0: Yes. What's it like going from theatre to being an author?
4: Fabulous. I've absolutely loved it. And, you say the book's lovely, and it is a lovely object. And the publisher I had in Australia, Punch from Whatman, have just been so helpful and committed. And it's been a really wonderful experience. So it's very different rhythm. It's much more personal, and the kind of relationship is with the reader, not with the audience. And it sort of takes almost a different writing energy, which I've just really enjoyed. And I hope it comes across for the reader.
0: The first person to read your book, I believe, was your wife, Kate Blanchett.
4: Yes.
0: At what point did you hand the book to her? At what point were you happy to receive feedback?
4: I give her things pretty early on in the process, because there's a sort of energy you get when you're writing that is you really do have to finish most things you start. Not everything, obviously, but most things you start, you've got to finish them so that they go.

0: willful ignorance about the quality. So I like to test that fairly soon. So
1: do you remember the first piece of feedback that she gave you?
0: She really enjoyed it, and she loved the she enjoyed the shift away from what looked like a children's story into what clearly wasn't a children's story and was much more, I suppose, more resonant with today, shall we say. So that layer really worked for her.
1: Would you ever think about turning this into another form of art, a play, a movie?
0: No. It's a great, you know, great question in that it sort of begs it, given my other work. But no, I feel like the framing story is so, I feel like the relationship to the reader through the framing story and then beyond into the rest of the story is so, hopefully for me, so intimate and particular that it's not there to be performed or shown. It's not a show, it's a tell story rather than a show story.
1: That's really interesting that you distinguish between those two different types. I wonder if you've felt that way about other works that you've come across in your career, something that you read and you thought, no, this needs to stay sacred as an experience for a reader.
0: I mean, I think there's that famous thing, you know, it's not as good as the book. Yeah. I think that isn't the case always. I really don't think that's the case always. I think some things translate nicely or move interestingly across forms, but some things really are the form they are, and that's beautiful. And that's why all the forms, you know, remain alive and available, I think, because the reader or the audience or the other half of the picture is allowed to take a different relationship to the work. And that's, it's just wonderful.
1: Yeah, I have an image in my mind of what Crank Puss looks like, and it's probably different to yours, and there's something 100%. Pretty special about that, isn't there?
0: Oh yes, I think it's a great to come up with your own deformed foot. it's really important, and I think if that gets certain things in certain forms get narrowed down or over specified, say in a film or an animation or something, you are losing that space where the story becomes very much the reader's. And I think that's a wonderful space.
1: My guest is Andrew Upton. He's in Australia and he's actually coming to Canberra to launch his book at the Street

0: Kip Williams, who was the artistic director of the Sydney Theatre Company, and a good friend of mine, is kind of interviewing me, for want of a better word, to sort of draw out some interesting conversations, probably that will link across, you know, shifting forms. So it'll be great. It'll be a great evening, I think, and I'll be happy to sign books.
1: Wonderful.
0: Thrilled that they're going out there in the world.
1: Yeah, me too. Me too. It is a beautiful book, and awesome. And I just love the way that you've put it together. It's something special. Congratulations.
0: Fantastic.
1: To you.
0: Thanks. Thank you.
1: That is Andrew Upton. You can see him at the Street Theatre on Wednesday, the 12th of August at 6:30. He will be signing books from 7:30, so make sure you stay and you stick around for a chat afterwards in conversation with Kip Phillips. You can buy your tickets already online. It's 11:07. A few of you have commented on that little snippet of audio that I played for you from the press conference held by Canberra Liberals leader Mark Parton, saying, well, he didn't really answer the question that the journalist asked there at the end about whether the claim was true or not. I think a few of you would have liked to have heard his answer to that question. He said he didn't believe it was in the public's interest because it was deemed not worth investigating. And that was his answer to the question. We're going to have a little bit of music before we chat to your afternoon's presenter today, who is James Finlay, Boogie Shoes.

0: music for one James Finlay. Hello.
1: Hello, Saskia Maben.
0: Hosting the afternoon show today. Is there anything you can't do?
1: Well, where do we start? So we'll be taking a look at, well, the gambling reform debate that's happening at the moment coming out at 12:30 because, as you may have heard on Breakfast with Ross Solly, Labor doesn't look like that they want to make amendments to this gambling reform, even though the Greens say they won't pass it in its current form. Of course, the independents, including David Pocock, and now the Coalition saying that they won't support it. They want it to go further too. You'll hear from a Lib on that, who's been campaigning for years to have gambling reform, advertising reform. So we'll have that. Also, a couple of special guests.

0: releasing a new version of their first album, Waiting for the Day, The Artist Sessions, comes out tomorrow, and they've got special guests singing with them on every one of the songs, from Darren Hayes, from Savage Garden.
1: Wow.
0: Delta Goodrum.
1: Oh, my gosh.
0: Courtney Act.
1: Is Delta Goodrum coming to Googong? Where did that go?
0: Oh, Chase, we got to chase that up.
1: Okay, yeah, let us know.
0: She's just been in Glasgow.
1: I know she's busy. I know she's busy, but I'm pretty sure Googong had the most votes on that poll that she put out, where should I come next? So I hope she does come to Googong.
0: That'd be nice.
1: I think she has to.
0: Yeah.
1: I think she's made a commitment.
0: So
1: see if we can find out.
0: I'll ask. They won't know. Yes, Bachelor Girl, not coming to Googong, as far as I'm aware. But yeah, so Bachelor Girl will be here just to chat about, because it's been, what, Waiting for the Day came out in, Waiting for the Gay. That's what we're all doing before I come on air at 12:30.
1: I don't know what to say.
0: Waiting for the Day came out in like 1999. And so it's been a long time, but it's going to be very fun to catch up with them this afternoon.
1: James Fillet, it's going to be an entertaining show, that's for sure. Thank you.
0: I've got more because we've got time.
1: I just want to quickly read a text from A, because we played that snippet from Mark Parton's presser there. A says, I'm not a Liberal voter, but even I can't think why I would care if or what the Leader of the Opposition texted to someone he obviously knew. I think it's a beat up and an invasion of his privacy. We need to move on, says A. I'm sure there'll be more to say about this later on in the day as well. This will be covered by the programs and by the news, throughout the rest of the day.
0: Maybe Alice Matthews might tap into it, but no, we'll give it a rest after 12:30. But plenty of other things coming up, including Canberra's last Ticket Tech office closing.
1: Oh, I heard about this.
0: We'll go there too.
1: Yeah, great stories. Thank you, James.
0: Thank you,
1: James
0: Saskia.
1: James Fillet on your radio from 12:30 for the afternoon show. Thanks to Mary. It's 11 o'clock.
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7: ABC News with Anna Vito. Canberra Liberals leader Mark Parton says he's been told the Independent Standards Commissioner is not investigating a complaint lodged against him relating to allegations of inappropriate text messages sent during a recent budget estimates hearing. Mr. Parton has conceded he did send a text during the hearing describing his job as boring, but said naming the receiver was not in the public interest. He denies it was inappropriate to send the message during the hearing.
8: I think it's appropriate to send private messages to people that are not designed for the public realm. And I've got an off-the-cuff larrikin communication style.
7: Anti-gambling advocates claim the federal government's attitude towards advertising laws is an affront to people who have been harmed by gambling. Federal Labor has suggested it would rather throw out its proposed changes than adopt big amendments being pushed by the opposition and crossbench. Chair of the Canberra Gambling Reform Alliance, Kate Zeselger, says she cannot believe the government is ignoring available evidence and advice.
9: It's unfathomable, I think, that the government could not only ignore the Murphy report, but ignore the evidence in the Senate inquiry this week and come up with, we'll do nothing. It's absolutely horrific to every Australian who has been harmed by gambling.
7: One Nation leader Pauline Hanson says she does not care if proposed cuts to skilled and family visas affect Australian businesses. In a speech since shelved, Immigration Minister Tony Burke was to unveil plans to prevent the partners and children of Australian citizens from applying for family visas onshore and impose limits on working holiday visas. The Australian Chamber of Commerce says that would deter skilled migrants from coming to Australia and would hurt the economy. Pauline Hanson says she would slash permanent migration to 130,000 people per year.
10: I don't care what people think, whether, you know, it's going to affect their businesses, they're not going to sell that many products or the universities because they won't have the number of foreign students coming in here. I don't care. My concern is for those Australians that can't get a roof over their head.

0: US President Donald Trump suggests he may force oil prices higher as negotiations continue on a deal to reopen the Strait of Hormuz. Iran says an agreement with Oman on a shipping route through the strait is in the final stages, but warns security remains affected by the US blockade of Iranian ports. Earlier this week, Mr. Trump warned Iran would be hit very hard if the vital waterway did not open very soon. He says Washington may intervene again.
1: When gasoline, when oil goes down, and it's going to go down very rapidly, and it's happening very soon, already happening, and we may have to send it up again. We may have to, you know what happens when we send it up, but we hope we don't have to.
0: The war memorial in Canberra is marking 5 years since the return of the Taliban in Afghanistan, with an installation documenting the evacuation of Australians and others from the country. The eyewitness display in the memorial's Afghanistan gallery shows the volatile period around the fall of Kabul as thousands of Australians fled. Australian diplomat Fred Smith says there were hectic scenes as thousands of Afghans tried to get into the airport for a chance to have their visas processed.
2: Human log jams at the gates of these airports with, you know, essentially people rioting in the hot summer sun and the Taliban getting around the crowd beating people, and razor wire and capsicum gas.
0: The president of soccer's governing body has apologised at a FIFA crisis meeting in Morocco, calling his plan to sell off stakes in FIFA competitions to private investors an error. Senior FIFA executives have reaffirmed their full support for Gianni Infantino as he faces pressure to step down. Europe's governing body, UEFA, says it's lost confidence in Infantino's leadership, describing the FIFA Forward Enterprise proposal as a shabby, backroom, opaque deal. Canada co-hosted this year's Men's World Cup, and the country's Prime Minister Mark Carney says he agrees with UEFA.
3: They have their own procedures for making those determinations, but certainly I don't have confidence in Mr. Infantino after this point, given what transpired and given the nature of what transpired.
0: And Dutch cyclist Demi Vollering has won Stage 5 of the Women's Tour de France following a sprint victory over yellow jersey holder Marlen Roosse, who retains a 12-second overall lead ahead of Vollering. Canberra's weather, a partly cloudy day, light winds becoming northwesterly in the early afternoon, and a forecast top of 14 degrees. Tomorrow, a low of minus 5 before a top of 16. Right now, 7 degrees at the airport. ABC News.
4: So there I was in Auntie Jean's frock.
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16: Steve Bidoff is a psychologist and parent educator. Over the decades, many parents have turned to him for advice on how to best care for their kids and how to make sense of their own childhoods. His best-selling books include The Secret of Happy Children, Raising Boys, Raising Girls, and Manhood. But it wasn't until he was in his mid-50s that Steve began to see himself with real clarity. He was having lunch with a friend, a psychiatrist, who began asking Steve a series of fairly pointed questions. And that conversation ended up shifting many things about the way Steve saw himself. I spoke with Steve Bidoff about his story in 2021. Hi, Steve.
17: Hello, Sarah.
16: Tell me about that lunch, Steve. Did you know what was going on? Did you know where you were being led?
17: No, it went from being a really quite comfortable and relaxed conversation to a very puzzling one, to then a point of, oh my goodness. And that experience that some people have when they discover something that was going on for a long time and they suddenly realize what it was. And I went spinning back through my memories. And of course, what particularly came to mind was all the embarrassing moments when I'd got it wrong, going right back to little boyhood when I'd just not quite been able to click in on the social plane. And it was a mixture of embarrassment and relief to sort of think, well, that's what was going on. Yes.
16: And what was going on? What did your friend suggest to you?
17: Well, he said, Steve, actually exactly the words were, you do know, don't you? You've got Asperger's syndrome.
16: You do know. Did you know?
17: No, I didn't. But it did make sense. And it was just so obvious when I realised. But of course, when I was a little boy running around on the Yorkshire

0: post in the 1950s. That wasn't something people knew much about. They just thought, what an odd little boy.
1: How did that shift the way you thought about all those moments that you saw in your mind's eye back into your early childhood?
0: Oh, well, let me just give you an example of what I mean by an odd little boy. The first day of primary school, we didn't go to kindy or prep or anything. We just, in those days, just started straight into school. And the very first day at school, we were sitting at a table, and it was a pretty rough part of England and some pretty rough kids. And there was a little sort of rat-faced little boy across the table from me, and he kind of stuck his jaw out at me and said, and he must have noticed my lip was already quivering a little bit, you know, first day of school. He said, "We're going to get a gang onto you." Oh. And I'm sure in the world of kids in the street, I should have said something back like, "You and whose army?" or "Oh yeah," or something like
1: You've
0: that.
1: You've spent 60 years thinking of a great comeback, haven't you, Steve?
0: What I actually did, Sarah, this is so sad, I went mute, but what I was thinking was, that's not a grammatical sentence. But I must have grasped the malice that was in there on some level, because when morning recess came along, I just went to the school fence and let myself out of the gate and went home.
1: Just walked home and by yourself?
0: I just walked home. Yes, a little five-year-old boy just went off down through the streets back to my house. And my mum's face when I came in the door was, you know, literally jaw-dropping. But it was they had a bit of trouble getting me to go back to school.
1: Did she make you go back that same day, do you remember?
0: I can't remember, but I know there was a lot of shenanigans about it, and eventually they worked something out, which was so kind of gorgeous. Looking back, I was in love with the girl next door, Pamela Goldsborough, who was six, and they persuaded if she would hold my hand, I would go with her the next day. And somehow or other, I got an education, Sarah. I don't know how it worked out.
1: And so it was those kind of misreading or unfamiliarity with expected cues that when your friend the psychiatrist said, "You do know you have Asperger's," that's what leapt to mind.
0: Well, yes. I mean, my boyhood was lovely. I had caring, safe parents and little boyhood. And boys, basically, they don't do a lot of relating. They just run about and play. But the teenage years, of course, are all about conversation. And I could see this thing that people were doing, it's called conversation, and it looked like fun, and especially when girls came into the picture and being able to, you know, talk to a girl. And I would try. I wasn't a quitter. I just would try, and it just didn't quite work. And it was so very lucky that I eventually became a psychologist, because then you learn about this stuff, and there are rules, you know, in a conversation. You don't do all the talking, you know. You it's like playing table tennis. You hit the ball and the other person hits it back. And whereas people on the spectrum quite often get anxious, they know something's wrong, so they just keep talking. And so, yeah, so gradually I learned how.
1: Psychology gave you a kind of manual in a way.
0: Yes, and also, of course, I know you learn that there's things called emotions, and you can see them on people's faces, and it helps to navigate with them. But the thing that happened, Sarah, was that having to think about every word that comes out of your mouth and having to be attentive to the emotions of people around you on a deliberate basis is not such a bad thing. There's plenty of people who would, you know, wish that their husband or partner or boss would be able to do that. And so I kind of skipped normal. I went from struggling to kind of super functioning on that. So, yeah, so don't feel sorry for me is what I'm saying.
1: Not at all. How did your wife react when you shared this conversation that you'd had? What was her reaction?
0: Well, I think that was the other part of my joining the human race, Sarah, was that there's a lot of evidence for this, that people who do well on the autism spectrum, it's often because they marry someone who's very, very emotionally intelligent and very warm-hearted. and so that there's you kind of form a team. And so Sharon was basically the one who taught me the language of emotions. And if we were sitting watching a movie, she would make those little noises that people make of sort of sympathy for the character in the film. And I would think, yeah, she's right, that is sad. And of course, you have lots of feelings. You have lots of empathy. People on the spectrum are very empathic. But the language connections to those places are not very well formed. But you can make them. You can build those connections. And so Sharon just kind of brought me through into the human race. And, you know, I've been with her for 45 years, and I know exactly what she would say or do if I was to say this or that. and sometimes I transgress those guidelines, but I do it with enormous caution. So, yes, that's right.
1: Was it a surprise for her, or was it news for her or not?
0: I don't think so. I think everyone who's living with someone on the spectrum is on some level has made those adaptations to understanding us and working with us. And now the world of Aspie Pride is really coming through now, that saying we're valuable members of society, and the world should adjust to us and not exclude us or ridicule. You know, it's the kids in school that we worry about who might get bullied, but luckily now it's very much out in the open, and there are TV shows and one after another, you know, Albert Einstein, you know, dozens and dozens of very contributing people in our culture. Someone once said, if we were all neurotypical, we'd still be sitting in caves talking about our emotions.
1: You describe this town that you were born into as a little bit rough, a slightly rougher part of the UK. It was called Redcar, which is a wonderful name. Tell me more about it. What did it look like, Steve, when you were growing up?
0: It was very unusual, Sarah, because it was on the edge of the Teesside, which is a very tough industrial region of northern England. But because it was on the edge, if you looked in one direction, you saw this beautiful coastline, wide open beaches, the moors behind, the purple heather moors stretching off into the distance. But if you turned the other way, you saw factory smokestacks. And if the wind was in the wrong way, the ICI chemical factory had a terrible, pungent smell that sank all over the town. And so my heart was really drawn to the beaches and the cloudy skies. And I just loved the kind of feeling of being lost in the landscape and being out in the wild. And so that's always been a theme of my life. I've always tried to live in the bush, be in the water as much as I possibly can.
1: Did you have free rein as a kid to head off to the coast or out on the moors when you wanted?
0: We lived in the streets in those days. Cars were very few and far between, and we just got around. And it was sometimes very lovely, and sometimes it was a bit rough, and you had to know how to sort of handle yourself. And when I came to Australia, there was this contrast, because where I grew up, if there was any sort of physical problem amongst the kids in the street, you would hit first and then run. But in Australia, fighting between children is very choreographed, and each country has its own choreography. And so in Australia, people do a lot of pushing of chests. They push each other's chests a lot, and then there's a kind of escalating range of obscenities which they call each other. And if that doesn't work, then they come to blows. And in early high school, a boy came up to me and just pushed me in the chest, and I broke his nose with one punch.
1: You had full of Teesside response to that shot.
0: Yes, it was autopilot, and I was ashamed, and my friends were horrified, and, you know, what are you doing? You're a madman. And so it was just, but that was just that's how we did it back home, you know.
1: So your family came out from the UK in 1963 when you were just 9 or so. Do you remember that as being a big decision? Were there conversations between your parents? It's a big thing to uproot a family and head across to the other side of

0: didn't show feelings hardly ever at all. But all of a sudden, sitting with our mum having our tea one night, and Dad was away at work, Mum just suddenly burst into tears and said, "Do you really want to go to Australia?" You know, and was just sobbing. And as little children, it's a bit disconcerting, and we didn't really know what to say or do. But about 3 weeks later, we were on a plane and coming. Dad was the adventurer he'd always wanted. He came from a much poorer background, and his dreams of, you know, Canada or somewhere had always been in his life. And I'm very grateful to him, because it was a huge... It's always really good to change cultures sometime. It frees you, and it worked out.
1: What was special about the maths teacher you had in grade 9 after you were here at school in Australia?
0: Mr. Caldwell was our teacher in grade 9, and he was our class teacher. And he was first year out, and he had this kind of twinkle in his eye, but he was a very stern teacher. You didn't mess around with him. But he announced, "I'm going to be your class teacher. Well, you know, we have class meeting every week. Each week, one of you will tell your, if you're willing to, will tell your life story to the class. Stand out the front and present your life story." And so over the year, we got to hear everyone's story, which was, it's a funny thing with kids. You sit together and you haven't a clue what people's lives have been. But then the real bombshell, Sarah, was, he said, the other thing he said is, "I'm going to visit your parents. In the course of the year, I'll come and talk to your mum and dad about your futures." And he had testing done on the whole class. And as the year progressed, he would come to your house. Now, this was a very rust belt, low income, not educated parent kind of suburb out of Melbourne. And the idea that Mr. Caldwell was coming to your house, some people bought a lounge suite. People wallpapered their living room, Sarah. And sure enough, along he came. And what he did was, he would say, you know, to the parents of a girl who was, you know, not going all that well and pretty rough and tough, "Your daughter has the IQ that could get her to university. She could be a lawyer. She could be a doctor. Please, you know, have a think about your plans for her." Because this was the time when everyone left after year 9. And he made that not the case. He wrangled with people and said, "I promise you, you know, your daughter will love year 10 and she'll go well, and she's doing well in my maths class. Give her a chance."
1: What an incredible impact he would have had on that community.
0: Absolutely. And I think that he went on. He went on to become a professor of education, one of the leading experts in the administration of schools in the world. And he was only just cutting his teeth with us guys. Wonderful guy.
1: So you kept on it at high school here in Australia and began university at just 16. Were your parents proud of you for that, Steve? That's such a young age to start tertiary study.
0: Yeah, but it didn't last long. That pride didn't last long, Sarah, because I was hopelessly out of my depth. And I'd chosen badly. I chose physics because I thought I liked physics because I liked our physics teacher at school. And, of course, at university, the physics lecturer has a stunning lack of charisma. And so I failed badly. Within 2 years, I'd completely dropped out. And so Mum and Dad were pretty upset and perplexed, and it became just a bit of a disaster.
1: My guest is psychologist and parent educator Steve Bidulph. Where did you live, Steve, after you dropped out of uni and things weren't great at home?
0: Oh, well, yes, it's a pattern. I was thinking about this morning, would be talking about it, and it's very familiar to any youth worker who's listening, where the teenagers, especially boys, start not getting along with their parents. And my poor mum and dad, they just didn't know, the Yorkshire expert couldn't make head nor tail of me. An Aspie teenager is very hard to work with. And so I went on the usual thing where I kind of left home and wandered around the Australian East Coast. But there was always people kept showing up who were helpful. And because my parents were in the Uniting Church, or was then the Methodist Church, there were youth workers and there were people who kind of looking out for you. And just little by little, those people started to kind of appear in my life, and in the end found me a place to live, that was

0: close to the university so I could go back. And then they found me a job so I could earn enough money to go back. And all of a sudden, I was... And by now, I was about the same age as the other students as well, which might have helped. And I met Sharon that year as well. And suddenly, I was like, I love psychology. And I love my job that I was working in was helping kids who couldn't read. And I really liked the feeling of being of some use to somebody. And these kids responded, and it was a turning point.
1: One of those youth workers who helped get you back on track was called Jean Grigor.
0: Scottish name, yes.
1: Jean Grigor. What kind of conversations could you have with her, Steve, that were maybe different from the kind of communication that you'd had with your parents or other kids your own age?
0: Yes, well, I think... It's kind of shocking to realise that in many families, and certainly in Sharon's family even more so, people never just sat down and asked you how you were going. You didn't have those kind of conversations of how you're feeling, what's happening for you, and them telling you their feelings. People didn't really listen to each other. What happens then is you don't develop any kind of connections on the inside. And you don't have a sense of self. And so my sense of self was almost like a ghost walking down the street, hovering about, hitchhiking up and down the coast, feeling like you were kind of gradually disappearing. What was it Bilbo Baggins said? Like you're butter that's been spread too thin. And Jean would ask you a question, and then she would listen, and then she'd ask another question, and then she'd listen. And we would have long commutes that we would do together because of the work she was doing, and I would talk my little tongue off. And what happens still today, young people are really often very abandoned by the adults, and they've only got mum and dad, and it's never enough to just have mum and dad. And so someone who could listen to you and reflect back to you and of course tell you things, like, you know, people would tell me I had a good heart. And it was, you could almost hear them thinking, like, you know, you're a disaster on so many levels, but you've got a good heart, you know? And so, you know, if someone says you're good with children, you think, wow, you know, and it's so important to say to young people, if you see them shining in some way, tell them that.
2: You went on to become a family therapist in Launceston in Tasmania. In order to become a good therapist, do you have to work through your own demons first?
0: Yes. The way we trained, you see, today if you train as a psychologist, you do lots of tutorials with lots of PowerPoint slides, and you get some handbooks of how to do cognitive behavior therapy, and that's pretty much it. It's very left-brained logical stuff. But the research is very clear. You can only help people if you have suffered yourself. That's not enough on its own. You have to have suffered yourself, and you have to have addressed that and come through that in some way. And so the way we trained as therapists in the 1970s, 1980s was you sit in a room and you get taken to pieces and put back together again. And you look at your own stuff, and it's pretty hairy. You get through a lot of Kleenex tissues, but it's just the most brilliant thing, because, you know, I learned how to cry, and I learned how to mobilize anger in a safe way, and I learned to not just survive my childhood, but be able to take it lightly and not repeat the mistakes of my childhood. Now, it doesn't make you fixed. There's always something to be working on, but it starts the process, and you realize that you will always be an imperfect human being just working on your stuff. So when I sit with a client, they don't have hopefully don't have the feeling of someone who's altogether patronizingly reaching down to them. When I trained therapists, 2/3 of the therapists in my courses had been physically or sexually abused. That was just what we discovered as we worked together. That was how I first came to realize this epidemic that we have in the Western world. It was from working with trainee therapists. And they were always the most brilliant therapists when they'd been trained. The ones who'd had a smooth, easy life, lovely people, but they did not have that thing which any client can sense, that you've made the journey, that you know it.

0: you know about suffering, and so you have a credibility and an empathy that is real.
1: Before you studied psychology and became a therapist, you spent some time in a village in New Guinea. How did you end up there?
0: I saw an advertisement on a university tutorial room for this thing called the Village Scheme, and you could go to New Guinea, and you could go with a Papua New Guinean student when they returned to their village. And so my friend Bernard was a student teacher in the Goroka Teachers College, but he came from West New Britain, and his family was still living in a village in the mountains. All of a sudden found myself living in the tropics of Papua New Guinea, and was amazing, was very amazing.
1: What struck you about the way that people related to one another, and how that was different from the way you'd grown up?
0: Yes, this was a real lifelong change, because it's influenced all of my parenting books. And I know other people who've lived in third world countries have the same experience, that people were extraordinarily affectionate and warm and happy. And, you know, it's a terrible stereotype to, you know, say that happy people of the third world, because the conditions were pretty rough. But there was a capacity for closeness and caring, which certainly was extended to include me, but was just there all the time. And what it teaches you, Sarah, is when you come back, because you look at people and you think, this is a very buttoned-up culture, and people here are in walking emotional cripples is the normal state for Westerners. And the capacity for joy that I've seen in other places is just not here. What the has gone wrong? And so you know, the first book I wrote was called The Secret of Happy Children. Yeah, wouldn't that be a kind of nice idea?
1: Tell me about that, what you were seeing among the parents in the community that you lived in, and by this time you were living with Sharon, your wife, in Tasmania. Why did there need to be a book about happy children?
0: Launceston, especially at that time, was a mill town, a blue-collar mill town. And the mums and dads who were coming with their children were very loving and cared about their children a lot. And probably the biggest lesson of my first couple of years working with families there was, these are better human beings than me. They're just so dedicated and selfless and putting in all this effort and completely living their lives for their children, and it's still not working very well. You know, the boys likely to go to prison, and the girls likely to be terribly mistreated, and so there had to be a way to fix this. And what it was that blue-collar parenting was often very, very negative. And I'd come from Yorkshire, which was the world capital of negative parenting. And so I knew what I was seeing here, Sarah. And so the Secret of Happy Children book, which has now been around for 37 years, was saying, look, it actually works better to tell your kids what's good about them than what's bad about them. It's really good to cuddle babies and play with toddlers.
1: So was this really revolutionary at the time, Steve? It seems such a given now, but was this something new to the people that you were working with?
0: Well, we built this city, Sarah. this wasn't how it was, you know. And the same with when I wrote Raising Boys, dads didn't play with their children, and they didn't push strollers, and they wanted to. It just wasn't allowed. It wasn't what men were supposed to do. A man was supposed to be a walking wallet. Isn't that a heartbreaking thing, Sarah?
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1: Parenting educator and author Steve Bidulph is my guest on Conversations. 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
3: Hello, Anna Vito in the ABC Canberra newsroom. The Canberra Liberals leader Mark Parton admits he sent a text during a budget estimates hearing describing his job as boring, but says naming the receiver is not in the public interest. Mr. Parton says he's been informed the Independent Standards Commissioner is not investigating a related complaint. Senior Labor Minister Chris Bowen says the federal government will work with other parties to pass its gambling advertising laws. Iran says an agreement with Oman on a shipping route through the Strait of Hormuz is in the final stages after Donald Trump earlier warned Iran would be hit very hard if the strait did not open very soon. Queen Bian author, artist and musician Omar Musa has won the Miles Franklin Literary Award for his second novel, Fierceland. And a new 50-cent coin is entering circulation today with a design marking 60 years since the Wavehill walk-off, which galvanised the Indigenous land rights movement. ABC News.
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4: On Conversations, my guest is parenting educator and author Steve Bidulph. Steve, you were describing how when your first books came out more than 30 years ago now, the ideas of positive parenting and the importance of physical closeness with kids for both mums and dads, they were quite new ideas for some parents. How had that played out in your own family?
0: When my dad was dying, he was in hospital and I stayed in hospital with him. And one day he told me about me being a newborn baby and he put me in the pram because mum was exhausted. We just got home. He put his newborn son into the pram and he pushed it around the corner into the high street. And when he got into the high street, he was seeing these people frowning and looking stern. And then some little street urchins started running behind him and calling out things to him. And when Dad was telling me the story, he suddenly, because he's lying in a hospital bed on a morphine drip, he hesitated. And I thought, maybe he's just going back to sleep. But I just checked. I said, Dad, what were the kids calling? And he said, they were saying, your dad's your mum. And Dad said he was so embarrassed and humiliated that he just, because he was a shy man, and he just ducked down a side street and went back around the block and went home. And so I had this sudden picture, because Dad knew what I did for a living. He knew I was the advocate of fathering and so on. And he was really telling me in this story, I think, we really wanted to, I really wanted to be a hands-on dad. And I think millions of men in the 20th century, their hearts, they wanted to cuddle their babies. They wanted to play with their kids.
4: How had this idea that fathers in particular had to be distant and had to be unemotional, how did that grow up and how did you try to dismantle it?
0: We just didn't realize the impact. The 20th century, especially the first half of it, was a nightmare for families. Most men were involved in planetary wars. There was hammer blow after hammer blow. And to me as a therapist, something that comes 30 years later is kind of only just after the first one. And dealing with that mostly meant shutting down, perhaps using alcohol to self-medicate, but mostly becoming very, very numb. And so if a dad who's with his little boy and his little boy starts to cry because it's seen a dead pet on the road or something, as that boy starts to cry, the nature of our minds is we will want to start crying as well. But that dad, if he thinks he's going to start crying, he's seen his friends' bodies dismembered in fields of fire. His felt experience is that if I start crying, I will never stop. I'll go mad. And so he feels this massive discomfort. And the only way he knows that to fix that is to change the child. And so he'll yell at the boy or he'll hit the boy with the side of his hand and say, you cut that out, stop sniffling. And you have that as part of the culture. And because that was so commonplace, it became the culture. But the harm that Dad did was that men were not emotionally available to their children. And so as kids grew up, there was a rift. And so one of the things we began to realize was that if you take 100 men, and I've done this many times, 100 men in the room, 30 of those men barely speak to their fathers. Another 30 have what you might call a prickly relationship. Another 30 would have a token, dutiful, go through the motions. But only 10 men out of 100 are actually close to their dads. Now, I started talking about this in my shows that I do.

0: That was my work for 20 years, was just doing live shows, basically doing group therapy with 1,000 people at a time. And as I told these stories, Sarah, it wasn't intentional. I was just trying to explain something. But what I saw in front of me was men starting to weep in the room. And men would sometimes leave. They just would leave. And I'd speak to the aide and say, look, that guy was, he just was in tears. He just left in tears. And so we were tapping into some of that pain. And that's important, because if you feel that grief of the what's called the father wound that ran like a Grand Canyon through the culture, feeling it is the first step to healing. And if you get in touch with that, then you will want to be a different dad to your son and your daughter. But I had to lighten up my shows, because it's not a good outcome. It's not, you don't want people to not make it to the end. So yeah, a lot more humour went in after that.
1: Do you feel, Steve, that you've witnessed then a cultural reorientation? Like, that description of those kind of stern fathers seems so different from my husband or the fathers I know, this generation and younger. Does it feel like that to you, that you've really witnessed a kind of revolution in the way that dads in particular respond to their kids?
0: Absolutely. There's a fantastic redemption of fatherhood. And if we see a man pushing a stroller, we barely blink now. That's absolutely normal. And so we've fixed that. Mm-hmm. We're mopping up the residuals of messed up masculinity, which oddly seems to be in positions of leadership and power now.
1: You've got a bit of work left there to do, I think, Steve.
0: this
1: description of grief, or the acknowledgement of grief that it was there for so many men, is partly connected to their own fathers. But bigger than that, and you write in this new book that manhood was partly written out of a grief that you and Sharon had gone through together. What happened during her second pregnancy, Steve?
0: This was a story that I chose to tell in the new book, because it was wanting to illustrate something that other people might be able to take some value from. And that was that we had a miscarriage that happened of our second pregnancy, and the timing of it was such that we spent one day in the hospital progressively losing our hope for baby. And then the next day I had to run a weekend training workshop with 18 people, and there wasn't a lot of time. I had enough sense to tell the people, you know, we've just lost a pregnancy and I'm a bit knocked around. I haven't had much sleep, but I was there for them, and that was my job. And so in the months that followed, I just went into a kind of a very grey place. And because of Sharon's background, I think she was grieving on her own. And it was terrible. It was just the world was just very grey. And it's a beautiful chapel-like sort of a space with big skylights and the light streaming in. And I picked up my guitar, and I sat on the floor and I started to do this thing which anyone who plays the piano or plays an instrument, you do this quite often. You just kind of muck about and something comes to you to play. And I was playing these chords, and the chords were from a Rolling Stones song, which is Goodbye Ruby Tuesday. Ruby Tuesday is the name of the song. And all of a sudden I was just weeping, and I was bending forwards, my head, you know, arched over the guitar, the name of the song. And all of a sudden, I was just weeping. And I was bending forwards, my head, you know, arched over the guitar, my head on the floor, tears just streaming out of me. But the psychologist part of my brain, Sarah, was thinking, whoa, there you go, you know, this really needed to happen, and this is all right. And so I was 99% grief and 1% watching it thinking, this is probably what I needed. And then the cognitive connection, that this was a song, of course, about a girl. And so the grief I had was that we had a son that really, I hadn't admitted this to myself, but it was a daughter that I really wanted, and that in my mind was what we had lost. And so after that, I was a different man, and my heart had opened up again, and I was just a different human being. And we were able to go ahead and in time have, you know, a fantastic daughter, and I wasn't holding anything back. And so that was a case of music being the thing that

0: that opened the floodgates. And whatever it is, whether it's listening to other men's stories, I've seen this happen in men's groups, it's just that suddenly everything that was held in is coming through. It's just the natural way our bodies are designed to move through the enormous sadness of being alive in this world.
1: Well, let's talk more about what our bodies do and what they can tell the other parts of us. This new book begins with a story of a patient, Andy, that you had many years ago. What's her story and why are you including it?
0: Andy was a patient of mine in the 1980s, and she was a young mum, and she was also a doctor, a GP, and she had an experience where she was in a train station, a suburban train station in the car park in the middle of the day, and a young man in the distance called out to her, and like most young women and most GPs in those days, her whole character was to be helpful and to be obliging. And this young man was clearly wanting something or needing some sort of help, and he was away off still. But as she was kind of leaning over towards to go and see what he wanted, in the very pit of her stomach, as she told me about this experience, a little twinge happened down in her belly. And she found herself jumping into the car, locking the doors, by now in almost a full state of panic, and screaming out of the car park and thinking to herself, what's the matter with me? And, you know, she could see him in the rearview mirror, standing, looking in her direction. She didn't understand what on earth was going on. Got home, her little daughters were being minded, and she got pretty quickly taken up into the day, put it out of her mind. But that night on the evening news, the headline story of the local news, a young woman coming into that car park, probably just minutes after her, had been assaulted by that man. And when Andy's husband came into the lounge room, he found her sobbing on the couch because she was just putting together, it had almost been her. Was it her fault that it happened to the other young woman? Should she have done something? But it was literally seconds after her leaving. And so she was my patient because several years later, she was still having a lot of post-traumatic stress issues. And part of rebuilding her own mental health was to start on that foundation, that she had a very wise intuition that had saved her life.
1: You think it wasn't just luck? It was something active in her that saved her life? Talk me through how that might have happened.
0: What we know about now, and this is the thing that neuroscience has arrived at, is that our ordinary conscious mind is very focused. Its job is to be focused. It only picks up about a 100th of what our senses are taking in, whereas our senses come from our ancient past. It's the wild creature in us that knew when the birds went quiet in the forest, you just waited to see what was going to happen. And so your body is taking in lots and lots of cues all the time. Your hippocampus, which is in the center of your brain, is running that past every memory you've ever had. And if there's anything that doesn't fit, it alerts the amygdala, which sits right next door, and the amygdala is an alarm system. And the amygdala sends a message down your vagus nerve, which wraps the biggest nerve in the body, wraps around your heart, your stomach, down to your intestines. It goes all over through the midline of your body. And it sends you signals. Now, psychologists call this sort of parallel processing, but I call it super sense because I think it's amazing. You know, if you go down the middle of your body, there'll be a part of you that is actually thinking, is this guy making sense? Or is this a load of rubbish? Or should I have gone to the bathroom before I did this interview? There's something going on down there. And the thing is, it's not just in emergencies. It's happening all the time. It's happening every second you're alive.
1: Can we always trust it though, Steve? I mean, aren't sometimes we think our instinct is telling us something, but actually we're just misguided or we don't have enough information?
0: This is so important. That was my next thing to say, is it's not infallible. So we all sometimes have signals that are to do with the baggage and are really not the case. And so I have a friend who is a Vietnam veteran in Coffs Harbour, and he was going pretty well, but then he started having anxiety attacks. And it turned out, this was again back in the 80s, he had a Vietnamese family had moved into his street. And he was having anxiety attacks because there was Vietnamese people in his world again. And he spent, like every soldier there, spent a lot of time being frightened out of his wits. And he did a brilliant thing, Sarah. He made the connection and he went down and got to know that family and became good friends with them and ended up eating with them. In the end, he actually went back to Vietnam and he taught his own amygdala, if you like, that these are lovely people and I'm absolutely safe. And so always the thing is not to believe your gut feelings. It's just consult with them and say, you know, and you can talk to them, say, you know, is this this? And if your stomach clenches a bit more, you know you're onto something.
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1: Today, it's my conversation with author and psychologist Steve Bidulph. You use the metaphor of a four-story mansion to explain how the different parts of us work together. Give me a tour of this, please, Steve. What's going on in the different levels of our mansion?
0: Yes, now this is a beautiful metaphor for the architecture of the mind and the way the mind works. And on the ground floor, you've got your body, and if it hasn't had breakfast and if it hasn't had a good night's sleep, things are not going to go that well. And also, of course, this is where the wild creature messages are happening as well. So it's a pretty fertile ground down there. You come up one level of the mansion, and that's where your feelings are, your regular, ordinary emotions. And that's kind of like the disco dance floor of your mansion. It's pretty colorful and alive. And as we've said, emotions are really important because they're the things that are your power source for living. But they're also something you can get stuck in or lost in. And so luckily we've evolved a third floor on our mansion, which is cognitive clarity and reasoning. So if you have someone who's stuck in their feelings and everyone's got a friend who's just, so, you know, emotes all over the place all the time, and they're lovely but very tiresome, they really need to go up into their head and do some thinking. You know, what are your options? You know, what are some solutions? Equally, there are people who are trapped on the third floor who think and think and think, and they go, you know, they're just a torrent of words. And they really probably need to go downstairs and get in touch with what's really driving them. They tend to be men and they tend to be boring, and so it's a good idea. Mm.
1: So that's the first, second and third floor. What's left? What's on the fourth floor?
0: Yes, well, after a while, you go up on the third floor, there's a bit of a trapdoor in the ceiling. You just suddenly, one day you notice there's a trapdoor in the ceiling and there's a bit of a chink of light coming through, and even, you're not sure, but maybe the sound of birds or music or something. And you go and get a ladder and you shove this trapdoor and it opens up, and what do you know? There's a rooftop garden. Up on the top of your mind, on the mansion of your mind, is this rooftop garden. It's open to the sky. There's nature. There's the cosmos spinning above you. There's other people. They're kind of like you. And this is my way of explaining spirituality, that you are not lost in your own little skin. Really, we don't even exist in our own little skin. We're just leaves on the tree. And this is a very freeing thing, Sarah. The reason as a retired psychologist, I come to this is that you can only function when you have all four floors have got the lights turned on. You have this wonderful mobility and spaciousness inside your own mind, and you can travel up and down at will. And as you do that, you're a unified system. Your mind will unify what you believe in, what you feel, what you think, and what your gut is telling you will begin to point the same way, and that your life will never be the same.
1: That fourth level of spirituality, or the rooftop garden as you describe it, is that the level that has motivated the advocacy work you've done for refugees over the decades?
0: One of the things about having Asperger's syndrome, Sarah, is that you don't have a herd instinct. And so you don't get that kind of feeling of going along with the crowd. And I saw this happening in for instance, in Greta Thunberg's experience, where she learned about climate change and she decided it was up to her to fix it, that the grown-ups were not addressing something, even though they were acknowledging it was really, really important. I've often experienced something very similar. I got enormously distressed in the early 2000s about Australia's treatment of refugees and a particular tragedy that happened, which was the CivEx sinking, where 300 women and children were drowned in a boat. And I was involved in the church, in the Uniting Church in Bellingen, where I live. And some of us had this thing that we just can't let this go. And that for us, what that spirituality meant was that they were women and kids who drowned on the way to Australia in an ocean that was crisscrossed by jumbo jets flying routinely to and fro, was under intense surveillance by our government. And I felt I can't be at peace with myself unless I do something about this. Women and children are my life's work, and I had to do something. And so with a group of us, we decided that we would build a memorial to those people, because if they'd been Westerners in a jumbo jet that had crashed, there would have been years of inquiries and grief and caring for those people. But they had drowned coming here because we had their husbands here in the, our visa laws had meant the husbands couldn't be re, and they were just mums and kids trying to be with their dads. And so what we found happened was, as we began to voice our feelings about this, all over the country, our schools and churches and communities knew what we were talking about. And so we ended up over 4 years building a national memorial that involved 300 pieces of artwork that now stands on the Canberra lakeshore as a memorial to each individual who drowned. Big poles for the adults and little poles for the children with their names on and with a beautiful artwork. That was the most spiritual thing I've ever done in my life. But it could be surfing that you do. It could be going to rave parties. It could be making music. It could be growing a garden. Spirituality is anything you do which takes you out of yourself. Because out of yourself is a really good place to be.
1: You're a granddad now. How does that compare to being a dad, being a parent?
0: Oh, it explains the journey, which if I could be a dad, if I could have dadhood over again, I would be so much less uptight, Sarah.
1: You'd be a granddad as a dad, would you?
0: Yeah, and I think every grandparent would. It's I was just too worried and too stressed and too worried about, being a breadwinner and those things. And I think that conveys itself to your family. You pass on your stress. And so, yeah, if anyone wants to improve their family that's listening to the program, remember the hurry is the enemy of love. And if you slow down, anything in your life, if you slow it down, it'll go better.
1: That little boy who was running wild on the beaches in Yorkshire, where does that wildness in you get its outlet now in your grandfatherly years?
0: It's back again, Sarah. Yeah, I'm becoming more of a little boy every day. And I love kayaking. I love swimming in the ocean. And I'm a responsible adult, but I know how to hang loose now, and it's really great.
1: Steve, thank you so much for being my guest on Conversations.
0: Thank you for being such a wonderful conversationalist. Thank you.

Loudon Wainwright III and his song Daughter.

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0: I spoke with Steve Bidoff in 2021. This conversation was made on the lands of the Gadigal, Turrbal and Yagara peoples. The producer was Nicola Harrison and the executive producer was Carmel Rooney. I'm Sarah Kanoski. Thanks for listening.
1: ABC News with Anna Vito. An ACT Legislative Assembly committee has recommended the Public Sector Standards Commissioner investigate whether the conduct of CIT Chief Executive Dr. Margot McNeill is consistent with the code of conduct expected of public servants. A report by an inquiry examining whether Dr. McNeill was in contempt of the Assembly during an investigation into her appointment at CIT was unable to come to a firm conclusion, in part because of her refusal to engage with the committee cooperatively. It found her overly litigious and combative approach to the committee raised concerns about whether her conduct was consistent with public sector values. The ACT opposition leader has admitted to texting during a recent estimates hearing to complain his job was boring. Mark Parton says the Independent Standards Commissioner has decided not to investigate a related anonymous complaint lodged against him. The Canberra Liberals leader has denied that message was sent to a sex worker, but has declined to identify the recipient, saying it was a private text. Mr. Parton says he's previously used estimates hearings to catch up on social media.
2: I'm a multitasker from hell. I will respond to social media comments. I've made social media posts while I'm in a hearing because there's only so much time in the day, and so you just get through what you can get through.
1: The Federal Communications Minister says she's having constructive talks with the opposition and the Greens as the government tries to get its gambling reforms through Parliament. Labor's facing a tough fight, with both the Greens and Coalition saying they cannot vote for the legislation in its current form. The Communications Minister, Annika Wells, says the government is not yet considering shelving the bill.
3: We're some ways off that. Yep, I'm having constructive discussions with both the Shadow Communications Minister for the Coalition and the Shadow Communications Spokesperson for the Greens. We'll keep those discussions going. We'd love to see this passed.
1: US President Donald Trump has again emphasised he'd rather reach a deal with Iran than resort to military action. Iran says it's in the final stage of drafting an agreement with Oman over the Strait of Hormuz. However, US officials have repeatedly insisted they would never agree to Iran controlling access to the vital waterway. Mr. Trump says military action remains an option if diplomacy fails.
4: I'd rather make a deal because I don't want to kill people. I do not want to kill people. But at some point, we were set for the biggest attack of any attack, and we've hit them very hard for the last few months.
1: The Australian Human Rights Commission is urging the federal government to halt legislation paving the way for billions of dollars worth of cuts to the National Disability Insurance Scheme until significant concerns are addressed. Here's National Disability Affairs reporter Naz Campanella.
5: The commission says it recognises the NDIS needs reform, but it wants the government to slow down the pace of reform and take a more considered approach to protecting the human rights of Australians with disability. It comes as senators sit for a final day of evidence at an inquiry examining draft legislation which would pave the way for more than $30 billion worth of cuts to the NDIS over the next 4 years. The bill includes provisions to increase automated decision-making and to tighten eligibility, which will reduce participant numbers by more than 200,000. The government says the changes are necessary to ensure the scheme's viability and restore public confidence in it.
1: A new 50-cent coin enters circulation today, marking two defining moments in First Nations land rights. Lily Nothling has more.
6: It's been 60 years since the Wave Hill walkout, when Aboriginal stockmen went on strike over poor wages and conditions at Wave Hill Station in the Northern Territory. The protest, led by Gurindji man Vincent Lingyari, sparked the National Land Rights Movement, with the Aboriginal Land Rights Act passed in 1976. To commemorate both anniversaries, the Royal Australian Mint is today releasing a new 50-cent coin into general circulation. It features the image of Lingyari's outstretched hand, receiving a handful of soil from then-Prime Minister Gough Whitlam.
1: Finance and the All Ordinaries is trading more than 0.5% higher this lunchtime, the dollar buying 70.6 US cents. And in sport, Canberra United have announced Anthony Yagarinets will continue as head coach of the A-League women's side for the next two seasons. Yagarinets took over the role in the 2024-25 season when the side finished fifth in the competition. He's the first official signing for Canberra United since the Australian Sports Group Consortium was announced as the new owner in July. The season begins at the end of October. Partly cloudy, light winds and a forecast top of 14 degrees in Canberra today. Right now it's 9 degrees in Tuggeranong, 10 degrees in Dixon. ABC News.
7: G'day, welcome to The World Today. I'm Andy Park, coming to you from Gadigal Land in Sydney. Nice to be with you. This Thursday, a suspected Russian drone armed with explosives found at a German airport, one of Europe's largest cargo hubs. And do the Democrats have a new rising star in Michigan's Abdul Al-Sayed?
8: I've been an Abdul in Michigan my whole life. This is like the best place in the world to be Abdul. You know why? Because Michiganders are big-hearted. They're open-minded. They're earnest and they're gritty. And Michiganders are sick and tired of BS politics coming in to divide us.
7: First up, if you ever needed a medical procedure, you'll know you repeatedly get asked to confirm your name and date of birth. It's standard practice and makes this next story even more shocking. A Melbourne woman says doctors removed parts of her genitals whilst performing the wrong operation on her. The peak body for health consumers in Australia says while serious medical mix-ups are rare, healthcare operators often fail to adequately take responsibility for mistakes like these. Here's Bridget Fitzgerald.
9: It's the kind of scenario that beggars belief. Deborah Buchanan woke up from what she believed was routine surgery to find she'd undergone the completely wrong procedure.
10: I stood up, walked over to the bathroom door, and I just got in the bathroom door and I hemorrhaged everywhere. So I called the nurse, she came in. I said, "Can you explain why I'm bleeding so badly?" She said, "Oh, that's part of the operation." And I said, "What operation?" I said, "I had it on here." And as I touched it, it was still there. I stood up, walked over to the bathroom door, and I just got in the bathroom door, and I hemorrhaged everywhere. So I called the nurse, she came in. I said, "Can you explain why I'm bleeding so badly?" She said, "Oh, that's part of the operation." And I said, "What operation?" I said, "I had it on here."
9: Speaking to the Nine Network, Deborah Buchanan says she was in hospital to have a small cancerous lesion removed from her pelvic area. Instead, the 69-year-old grandmother says she had parts of her genitals removed. She says the pain from the procedure has affected every part of her life.
10: You can't do this. You can't make a mistake on a person. It's just, it's not like breaking a cup. It's life to them.
9: Deborah Buchanan says when staff at the Joan Kerner Women's and Children's Hospital in St Albans called for Deborah, both she and another woman in pre-op realised they had the same first name. When she offered her surname to clarify, staff told her she was the one they were after. Later, she says the hospital attributed the mix-up to the fact there were two Deborahs in the waiting room and that they were understaffed. Erin Monsalfear is a senior associate with Carbone Lawyers, who is acting for Deborah Buchanan.
11: Honestly, it was so shocking, it sounded unbelievable, really. It's one of those things that you just don't expect to happen. I mean, we put our trust in the public health system and patients deserve to receive treatment which meets the standard of care that's expected.
9: The lawyer says there'll soon be legal proceedings in the Supreme Court to make a claim for compensation, arguing the incident points to a systemic failure.
11: If those procedures, policies and safeguards had been followed, this would never have happened.
9: Dr. Elizabeth Devney is the CEO of the Consumer Health Forum of Australia.
12: Too many times we see incidents similar to this where there are a chain of failures, identity, consent, safety checks.
9: The patient at the centre of the medical mix-up insists she's never met the surgeon who performed the incorrect procedure, and that troubles Elizabeth Devney.
12: An apology is clearly necessary, but an apology is not a remediation plan. What really troubles me almost as much as what happened to start with is the afterwards. When healthcare causes serious harm, people need coordinated care. They need clear communication. They need support. And someone needs to take responsibility for all of that. And it shouldn't be left to the person who's been harmed to navigate this aftermath all on their own.
9: And the consumer advocate says there can be a tendency for institutions to deal with an incident rather than the person.
12: A safe culture isn't one that where nobody makes a mistake. It's one where concerns are actually heard. The system stops, deals with it, and the organisation takes full responsibility for the harm that has occurred.
9: In a statement, Western Health Chief Operating Officer John Ferraro said the provider is unable to comment on individual patients to protect privacy and confidentiality, but that in line with statutory requirements after adverse events, the hospital provides an apology and undertakes a review of the incident.
7: Bridget Fitzgerald's reporting there. Labor is threatening to pull the plug on its gambling advertising reforms as it faces sustained pressure to make significant changes to the bill. The Coalition and the Greens say they both won't support the bill without significant amendments. It comes as research reveals 600,000 Australian teens below the age of 18 gamble every year. And the peak body for wagering services warns gamblers may look to offshore illegal markets if further crackdowns are brought in. Here's Kimberly Price.
13: The Greens, the crossbenchers and the Coalition, an unlikely team pushing for greater gambling reform, in line with Peter Murphy's 2022 landmark gambling inquiry. The opposition argues despite Labor's promise to limit gambling ads, there are loopholes in the proposed legislation. Anne Webster is a Nationals frontbencher.
14: Ads will continue in children's primetime TV. They will continue right up to 5 minutes before the game. They'll be able to do gambling ads when there's a goal scored, which currently does not exist. Will this bill make it better or worse? It will make it worse. If gambling ads are going to increase because of this bill, that's a fail. An absolute fail.
13: Under Labor's reforms, children would be blocked from viewing gambling ads and adults given the option to opt out across all online platforms in the proposed triple lock system. Gambling organisations say they will not accept tougher restrictions. Kai Cantwell is the Chief Executive of Responsible Wagering Australia, the peak body for the nation's licensed wagering service providers.
15: And the reason being that the triple lock proposed in the legislation as it is some of the most comprehensive regulation when it comes to gambling advertising or any advertising in the world. The triple lock is effectively a blanket ban.
13: Kai Cantwell believes further restrictions on gambling will push bettors to other illegal services.
15: The offshore market in Australia is already 36% of the total market. That is $3.9 billion every year. Every further restriction that is placed on our industry creates a risk of driving more consumers to that offshore market.
16: We haven't seen a massive increase in the number of people that use offshore unlicensed gambling sites. There is some argument always by the gambling industry every time a new regulation is imposed that suggests this will happen. There's no evidence of it occurring.
13: Associate Professor Charles Livingston is a gambling researcher at Monash University's School of Public Health. He describes the government's proposal as a step sideways in reform.
16: I don't think it's going to change the number of advertisements that kids see if they're sitting down watching the football. They won't see ads during a football game, but at after 8:30, they can show ads at any time there's a break in play. So very little has changed, actually.
13: And Charles Livingston believes people will be unaware of an opt-out system on gambling ads.
16: We know from SBS, which already has an opt-out system on its platforms, that only 2% of their viewers actually go for that. What that means, if their government's legislation progresses, people will be equally ignorant of their ability to opt out if they want to, and or it will be clunky, complex and difficult.
13: A new survey by Central Queensland University reveals parents may be unknowingly influencing their child's risk of gambling harm. It comes as the Australia Institute found 600,000 teens below the age of 18 gamble per year. The think tank's research manager, Morgan Harrington, says the data indicates a broader normalisation of gambling in the country.
17: I think any notion that this is somehow part of our cultural DNA or that, you know, Australians just love a punt ignores the reality that we have some of the laxest regulations.
13: Labor sources have told the ABC they're willing to shelve the legislation rather than overhaul it. Annika Wells is a communications minister.
3: I'm having constructive discussions with both the shadow communications minister for the Coalition and the shadow communications spokesperson for the Greens. We'll keep those discussions going. We'd love to see this passed.
7: That's Communications Minister Annika Wells, ending that report by Kimberly Price and Nikki Sorbello. I'm Andy Park. 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Just search for The World Today. Overseas now to Europe, and a drone armed with explosives has been found at a German airport, one of Europe's largest cargo hubs. A DHL cargo plane that was diverted from landing also hit an unidentified object. Germany has launched a counter-terrorism investigation after the incident at the airport, which is a major hub for one Ukrainian airline. Alexandra Humphreys filed this report.
18: At the Leipzig-Halle airport in eastern Germany sits a Ukrainian plane on the tarmac, emblazoned with the message, "Be brave like Kherson." Nearby, a robot rolls in to investigate a recently discovered drone laden with explosives. A second unidentified object hit a DHL cargo plane as it climbed away from the airport overnight. The aircraft receiving minor damage and landing safely after diverting. Germany's Interior Minister Alexander Dobrindt believes the incidents reveal a new level of threat.
19: First of all, I must say that we have to assume we are dealing with a very serious security-related incident here. My assessment is that we are dealing with a hybrid attack scenario.
18: The minister discouraging speculation about who was behind the attack as the investigation gets underway, but did suggest a hostile government could be involved, emphasising the level of professional preparation and execution.
20: Wir haben es hier mit einem Wettbewerb zu tun.
19: We are dealing with a contest here which possibly involves foreign powers. That will be part of the investigations. Actions clearly intended to cause significant uncertainty in Germany, not just at airports, but in other locations.

0: interceptors could have saved lives. John Foreman is a former UK defence attaché in both Moscow and Kyiv.
1: There were 900 ballistic missiles fired at Ukraine in 2025. Many were shot down. The trend is upward. So I think last month it was over 350. And there's no stocks. Ukraine is out of Patriot missiles, which are required to shoot these things down. So I think the only thing that Ukraine can do is to target the launchers of the missiles themselves.
0: Yesterday, Ukrainian President Volodymyr Zelensky released a video showing a vegetable seller being chased around his van by a Russian drone before the drone exploded, wounding the man. It prompted claims that Russia is conducting a so-called human safari. John Foreman says while Ukrainian drones have injured or killed Russian civilians, those are not deliberate attacks, in stark contrast to the Russian tactics.
1: I think the Ukrainian drone which crashed into a beach in Russia was either shot down by Russian air defences. I think on the human safari, I read a figure that 1,000 Ukrainians have been killed in and around Kherson, and the Russians have been using those drones to train their drone pilots. So it's a sort of a war crime against civilian people. So I think it's a different approach. What we've seen before, Ukrainian drones smash into blocks of flat in Moscow, but that's definitely not been targeted. It's not deliberate, unlike Russian, which is a deliberate tactic.
2: That's John Foreman, a former UK defence attaché to both Moscow and Kyiv, ending that report by Alexandra Humphreys. A left-wing, progressive Muslim political outsider, or the man who took on the machine and won, and one who could electrify the Democrat base and take the fight to the Republicans. Michigan's Abdul El Sayed has narrowly succeeded in becoming the state's Democratic candidate for the US Senate, and he's already invoked the wrath of the president.
3: Abdul El Sayed, lovely gentleman, he's a man of hate. He doesn't love Jewish people, he hates them. He hates them with a passion that burns in his heart, and there's not a frickin' thing he can do about it, because he hates them. When I watch Abdul, he's full of shit.
2: But as Abdul El Sayed accepted the nomination, the successful candidate stressed unity.
4: He can point to my name all he wants, but I'll also tell you this. I've been an Abdul in Michigan my whole life. This is like the best place in the world to be Abdul. You know why? Because Michiganders are... they're big-hearted, they're open-minded, they're earnest, and they're gritty. And Michiganders are sick and tired of BS politics coming in to divide us.
2: However, his win has rattled the Democratic Party leadership, not so much for who he is, but because the party establishment unsuccessfully backed his opponent. The United States Studies Center's Associate Professor David Smith joins me for more. David, away from professional politics, who is Abdul El Sayed?
5: So Abdul El Sayed is a Michigan native. He's the son of Egyptian immigrants. He's a graduate of the University of Michigan, and he's a very well-known epidemiologist. He was the health director of Detroit for several years, and he's actually quite a familiar figure in Michigan politics because he ran for governor in the Democratic primaries all the way back in 2018. So even though he is an outsider, he is definitely a familiar figure to Democrats in Michigan.
2: Now, Democrats in this vote rejected Haley Stevens, a four-term Democratic congresswoman, heavily backed by the party's establishment, despite outside groups spending more than $84 million Australian dollars on her campaign. It was the most expensive Democratic Senate primary ever. What does the fact that El Sayed wasn't the party's pick say about what's going on here?
5: It says a lot about El Sayed himself, who back in 2018 refused to take any money from political action committees and still does. One of his big causes is getting money out of politics. It was a very narrow win, but the fact that he was able to win shows that he was able to mobilize a lot of the Democratic base, who are really just demanding change at this point. And there's an overall mood in the country for people loudly demanding change, which has been around for quite a while now. It's arguably the same mood that got Donald Trump into power. So being an anti-establishment candidate is a pretty good position to be in at the moment. Even though El Sayed was massively outspent, he had a lot of volunteers working for his campaign, and he had a message around affordability And

0: around rich people taking advantage of ordinary Americans that really resonated with at least enough of the Democratic base to get him over the line.
1: Does his ascendancy pose a risk to the Democrats in terms of fracturing the party even further over the issue of the Middle East and Gaza?
0: I don't think that the issue of the Middle East and Gaza was the major issue in this election, and I don't think it's going to be the major issue in the election later this year either. El Sayed, if anything, is more in tune with where the Democratic base is on Israel at the moment. But he didn't want to make that the major issue of the campaign. He thinks that Americans are far more concerned about things like the cost of living and the state of public health in the United States. A lot of the $84 million of funding that went to Hayley Stevens came from AIPAC, the America-Israel Political Action Committee, because they really saw this race as essentially a struggle over the future of the Democratic Party, whether the Democratic Party would continue to back Israel or not. The fact that they made this primary into a referendum on Israel was probably a strategic misstep on their part, because surveys are consistently showing at the moment that Democrats are turning away from Israel.
1: So more broadly, where does this land in terms of the US political landscape right now? Of course, the Democrats are preparing for midterm elections. They hope that they can use Abdul al-Sayed to sort of win back control of the Senate. More broadly, how does this land as we sort of come up to those midterms?
0: This is going to now be considered a major test for progressives. So this was a very significant victory for the left of the Democratic Party. Moderates within the Democratic Party have been warning that someone like Abdul al-Sayed can't actually win a general election against a Republican opponent in a very purple state like Michigan. But one thing to keep in mind is that the overall political environment in the country might actually matter more than the identities of the candidates themselves. At the moment, we're really seeing that Donald Trump's approval rating is deteriorating significantly. People's views of the economy are very dim because of the cost of living crisis, which has been exacerbated by the Iran war. And if conditions continue to deteriorate for Republicans in this way, it might not even matter who the Democratic candidate is, because there could really be a wave election against Republicans. So this is going to be a very significant test for progressives, but in the end, it might not even matter who won this primary.
1: A fascinating time for US politics. United States Studies Center's Associate Professor David Smith, thank you so much.
0: My pleasure.
1: Finally today, were you one of the millions who watched the Football World Cup last month? And have you been following the growing controversy ever since? Football's governing body, FIFA, has now reaffirmed its support for President Gianni Infantino after a stunning backflip on the plan to sell private stakes in upcoming World Cup tournaments. Tanya Dendrinos has more.
2: Departing a crisis meeting in Morocco, FIFA President Gianni Infantino could breathe a sigh of relief, football's governing body reaffirming its full support for the embattled leader. Even so, international football remains deeply divided.
3: Clearly, there are signs that this is an issue that's reaching a crisis point, if it isn't already at crisis point.
2: That's UEFA Vice President Laura McAllister, one of the leading voices in opposition to Gianni Infantino's aborted sell-off plan. The proposal, announced last week, to create a $20 billion US dollar company to run the World Cup and other major tournaments, with a stake of up to 20% to be sold to private investors.
3: I think it's the latest in a series of interventions that have damaged his authority, is probably the best way of putting it, because, you know, these go back to the Super League and FIFA involvement in that in 2023. There have been several incidents since, political alliances, let's say, that have made lots of us, particularly in Europe, uncomfortable.
2: It was met with fierce and immediate criticism, Mr. Infantino attempting to clarify at the time.
4: Strengthening the commercial side of the game is the natural next step in this evolution.
2: But just 3 days after it was announced, the plan was scrapped. FIFA has now apologised, acknowledging mistakes were made and saying it was not the intention for the FIFA Council and

0: FIFA member associations to feel excluded from the process, saying it should have been handled differently. But it also added FIFA will not tolerate any attacks on its integrity and will take all necessary measures to defend its reputation. A review will be conducted, with a report to be presented to the FIFA Council at its next scheduled meeting. Among the chorus calling for the FIFA president to go is Portugal great Luís Figo, posting he has lied, deceived and tried to feather his own nest at the expense of the game he is supposed to serve. It is too late to save his dignity, but it is not too late to save football. Meanwhile, former FIFA vice president Prince Ali bin Al Hussein, now head of Jordan's Football Federation, has levelled allegations of blackmail, claiming Jordan hasn't been paid prize money for reaching the final of last year's FIFA Arab Cup. Keith Rathbone is a sports historian and senior lecturer at Macquarie University.
1: FIFA and Infantino generate their legitimacy by taking the money that they earn at the World Cup and handing it down to confederations and to football associations to provide development funding. So that is effectively how they work, and he's been threatening to withhold that money. In fact, Infantino's for a long time now faced accusations that he's transformed FIFA into a much more authoritarian body than it was under his predecessor, Sepp Blatter.
0: FIFA is set to hold presidential elections in March. For now, Gianni Infantino will carry on as president, but an extraordinary meeting and vote of no confidence could still be called before then. It would require a formal written request from 43 or more FIFA member associations.
2: Tanya Dendrinos reporting there. And that's all from the World Today team this Thursday. Thanks for your company. Hope you have a great afternoon. I'm Andy Park. Bye for now.

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3: It's 12:30. Very good afternoon to you. Alice Matthews will be with you in just a few hours' time, just hosting Drive today. Look, reports today that the government might shelve their gambling reform if the parties in the Senate don't wave it through. That's what the ABC's been reporting today. Labor's plan would limit gambling ads on TV to 3 per hour between 6 and 8:30 at night. On radio between school and pick up and drop off times, and ban logos on player jerseys or promotion in stadiums. And then there are other moves that they want to make, but gambling harm advocates want it to go further. And it seems these reforms are friendless in the Senate. More on this in a moment, but I'd love to hear from you. Would you be happy with the government to shelve this gambling reform? Or would you rather than work with the Greens or the Coalition or the Independents to pass it? Give me a call, 1-300-681-666, or the text line 0467-922-666. We'll get into that this half hour. I'll play you what Andrew Lee, local MP for Fenner, had to say with Ross Solly this morning about why the government is saying they don't want to change it. And you'll hear from a Coalition MP who says he's been campaigning for gambling reform for years and would like it to go further. What would you like to see going forward, though? Give me a call, 1-300-681-666. Oh, yeah. And also, I want to hear from you about what you lined up to get tickets for. Canberra's last physical ticket tech outlet is closing tomorrow at 6 p.m. So I'll take you to Songland Records before one. But what did you line up for? How long did you line up for? And what was the gig?

0: What was the gig?
1: We'll get into that this half hour as well. You're on 666 ABC Canberra. I'm James Finlay. It's 27 to 1. Here's Eskimo Joe.

0: Joe from the sea on 666 ABC Canberra. And Eskimo Joe, one of the first concerts I went to when I moved to the city when I was going to uni 20 odd years ago. No, did I wait for those? I probably did line up for those tickets. When I was living in Melbourne, I had to go to the Myer Ticket Tech to find it on the some floor at the top to buy the tickets. I'd love to hear from you what you lined up for to get tickets for, given our last Ticket Tech office in Canberra is closing tomorrow at 6 p.m. You can text in 0467 922 666 or give me a call, 1300 681 666. I'm James Finlay, and in just a moment, what the Coalition might want change to this gambling reform.
1: Drive. 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
0: It's 23-1. And reports this morning that the government might shelve their gambling reform altogether if they can't get the Senate to pass it. I asked ACT Independent Senator David Pocock about this on Monday on Drive, about whether he thought the Libs would move on this.
4: Yes, I do. Okay. I think this is an opportunity for Angus Taylor and the Coalition to really step up. There are people like Simon Kennedy who are doing really impressive work, who are speaking publicly about this, who are doing a lot of work with their colleagues. This is an opportunity to actually to deliver for Australians, to put Australians ahead of what the Murphy Report called a predatory industry.
0: And then last night we learned that the Coalition want the bill to go further. They won't support the bill in its current form. This morning, Ross Solly on Breakfast asked local Labor MP for Fenner, Andrew Lee, about why they won't amend the legislation.
5: This is a significant strengthening of our laws. Now, I understand people will have their views as to whether we might go further than that. But the notion that you would block this really important historic reform, the biggest step forward in cracking down on gambling, doesn't make much sense to me.
0: I'd love to hear from you on this. What would you like the government to do? Would you like them to amend it to get it through the Senate or have it shelved? 1300 681 666 is the number to call, or send a text 0467 922 666. Andrew Wallace is an LNP member in Queensland and has been advocating for gambling reforms for years. Very good afternoon to you, Andrew. What do you want changed in this bill?
6: G'day, James. Well, firstly, I'm really disturbed to hear that the government's prepared to throw its toys out of the cot if it doesn't get its way. There needs to be sensible reforms to the bill. What we heard during the inquiry during the week was really very, very disturbing. And anybody who may have been sitting on the fence about gambling reform would have to be very worried about the inducements that are being made to particularly young people. Inducements that are illegal by any other means. So, look, what I want to see is pretty simple, and I agree with Simon with Senator Pocock in recognising the great work that Simon Kennedy's done. But some of the simple reforms I'd like to see are banning the gambling ads an hour before live sport, during, and an hour afterwards, but including on their replays. So we know that young kids in particular are really being preyed upon by these gambling companies. I'm not quite sure how old you are, James, but, you know, when I was a kid, when we were talking about footy on Monday morning after the games on the weekend, we weren't talking about odds. And the way that gambling companies have operated over recent years, there is now no differentiation in young people's minds between sport and gambling, and that has to change. We have to break that nexus. I also want to see an opt-in requirement for inducements. Now, if people want to receive inducements, you know, just just as if people want to gamble, that's a matter for them. But you should have to opt in. You shouldn't have to opt out. If anybody was in any doubt, you know, all they've got to do is listen to the evidence of that young NRL player from the inquiry during the week.
0: Luke Bateman.
6: Luke Bateman, yeah. Look, there's some other sensible things that we'd like to see. I would like to see a 2-year limit on grandfathered sponsorship arrangements. We're not asking for the world, but the government sat on this, on the Murphy report, for 3 years, did nothing, told us that it was coming, it was coming, it was coming. Now it's come out with what I regard to be a fairly half-hearted attempt in dealing with the many societal problems. Bearing in mind, James, that Australians are the worst gamblers in the world. We lose $36 billion a year in gambling. There is absolutely no doubt that there's a correlation between problem gambling and domestic violence and suicide and family breakups. So we have a real problem in this country. We've got an opportunity to deal with it now rather than some half-hearted attempt by the government. And if the government or the gambling lobby think that we're just going to go quietly into the night and agree to a half-hearted attempt, I've got another thing coming for them.
0: So if you would like to see change now, why not accept the bill as it currently stands?
6: Well, look, you can do that. But yeah, this is an opportunity. These opportunities don't come around very often. You know, the Peter Murphy report was pretty groundbreaking. And I've been banging on about this stuff for 10 years that I've been in Parliament. It's hard yakka when you're dealing with a very, very well-resourced lobby group like the gambling lobby that do have the years of parliamentarians and their staffers. So when we have an opportunity like we do next week to pass sensible reforms to impact upon, for the better, for the lives of 28 million Australians. James, can you name me another issue where 70 or 80% of Australians agree on something? 70 to 80% of Australians agree that we need to see meaningful gambling reform. I can't think of another issue where Australians have been so united on something, and yet this government, this Prime Minister, seems to be beholden to the gambling lobby, and I think he's got questions to answer to the general public about it.
0: You're on 666 ABC Canberra. I'm James Findlay, 17 to 1. You're hearing from Andrew Wallace, who's the LNP member for Fisher. It's in Queensland. And as you're hearing about the reform that is for gambling advertising, and the reports today that the government might end up shelving it if it doesn't get the support in the Senate. Mr. Wallace, you said that, you know, you've been campaigning for gambling reform for 10 years that you've been in Parliament. You said it's been hard yakka. Have you copped flack for wanting reform in this space?
6: Yeah, absolutely. I mean, one of the first things I did in this space was my own local council, the Sunshine Coast Council, under its previous administration, I should add, wanted to build a casino on the Sunshine Coast. And, like, that was going to happen over my dead body. So I fought that, and I got a commitment out of the state government to never provide a casino license to the Sunshine Coast. When I was the chair of the Corporations and Financial Services Committee, I handed down a report which recommended banning the use of credit cards for gambling. You know, if you want to gamble with your own money and you're an adult, well, that's a matter for you. But if you're gambling with borrowed money, that was a totally different issue. So all of these things which today in 2026, most people would say, yeah, that sounds like pretty sensible stuff. But it was, I had to drag the gambling reform and lobby groups kicking and screaming to many of these changes. The gambling lobby, it's like dealing with big tobacco. They're very well-heeled, or in modern day, the big social media tech companies. They'll fight you every single step of the way until you get them to the doors of the court, and then they usually fold. I've no doubt that these guys are lobbying Labor members and ministers, but there are Labor members who absolutely are on board with stronger reforms. And I call on those Labor members, those usually the backbenchers, to come out and back stronger reforms, because ultimately it's for the betterment of the Australian people.
0: Hearing from you on the text line 0467 922 666, Graham in Ainslie, you say, I want the government to do what the Peter Murphy report recommended. As it is supported by every survey of public opinion, ban all gambling advertising and inducements now. One of you says it seems like a conflict of interest to have a minister for sport who's also a minister for communications and therefore in charge of leading the gambling law changes.
6: And, it's an exceptional point.
0: And one of you says Labor have lost their moral compass and are selling themselves to the gambling lobby. Shame. Thanks you for your text. You can keep them coming 0467 922 666 or give me a call 1300 681 666. Look, just finally, Andrew Wallace, you know, you've got strong opinions on wanting reform here. Where do you sit with the rest of the coalition here? Is there a united front here, or are there too many mixed views that it might be hard to get change done with the government?
6: Well, Simon Kennedy and I are working pretty hard to get a uniform agreement amongst the colleagues. I mean, it's always difficult to get a uniform agreement on anything, on any policy agreement, but I've got to tell you, there is some pretty significantly strongly held views about gambling in the coalition party room, and I'm hopeful that we'll land a pretty solid agreement on behalf of the coalition.
0: Well, it'll be interesting to see where things go from here. Andrew Wallace, thank you for your time.
6: James.
0: That's Andrew Wallace there, LNP federal member for Fisher in Queensland, and as you've been hearing there, also an advocate for reform for gambling advertising. I'd love to hear your thoughts on where you want this bill to go moving forward. 1300 681 666 is the number to call. You're on 666 ABC Canberra. I'm Jane Sinlay, 13 to 1, and I'd love to hear from you about what tickets you lined up for. Could be recently, it could be back in the day, particularly here in Canberra, because our local ticket tech office, the last one, is, well, going to stop selling tickets at the end of tomorrow.
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0: News coming up in 11 minutes' time. But now, for 30 years, Songland Records has been more than just a record store. It's been the place where thousands of Canberrans bought tickets to everything from Taylor Swift concerts and Cold Chisel shows to the Brumbies and Raiders finals. But tomorrow at 6 p.m, the store's ticket tech agency will close for good. Owner Brian Frog Harris says that it wasn't an easy decision. I'd love to hear from you about what you lined up for over the years. 1300 681 666, or you can text in 0467 922 666. Frog, very good afternoon to you. First of all,
10: lovely to talk to you, James, on the wireless once again.
0: Great to have you back. Look, after 30 years of operating the only ticket tech outlet, what ultimately convinced you that now was the time to close?
10: Well, very simply, 30 years ago, a lot of listeners now will remember there were a stack of agencies in Canberra, and there were close to a gazillion of them right around Australia. But as the decades progressed, and particularly pre and post-COVID, it eventuated that Songland, here in little old Canberra, was the only seven-day agency in Australia that you could walk into and call. And because of our experience and knowledge of the systems, it eventuated, because of what I just mentioned, that people would contact us from everywhere in Australia, even internationally. We were getting calls from New Zealand with their problems and issues. And as you can appreciate, it just became very awkward because apart from what we do at Songland anyway, we also do a lot of side projects with, you know, legendary acts like from Swanee through to Midnight Oil, all of those projects, and all the charity work that we do for the RSPCA. So it just became untenable, and I made the decision for it to sadly happen.
0: Were you still selling physical tickets to things?
10: Yes.
0: Okay.
10: Yes. I know a lot of people listening now, now they'll fall into two categories. Yeah, we've been into Songland many times or a few times over the 10, 20, 30 years. And then there was the recent generation, and you alluded to the very popular Taylor Swift tour of a couple of years ago, where that generation that were used to doing everything online then suddenly found out that there was a place where you could actually buy physical tickets and talk to someone over the counter. So I liken it to the generation that have been living on Uber Eats that didn't realise you could actually walk into McDonald's and buy something over the counter.
0: Gosh. It would have been a good kind of promotion for the shop too, I'd imagine, getting a new generation in there.
10: Look, it was, but more importantly than that, there was a lot of responsibility, and I mean this very seriously, when you're selling tickets, because you're selling an emotion. Everyone that buys a ticket to an event, it's something really important to them, whereas it's sporting or a theatre or a concert, there is so much wrapped around in going to that event, and actually having the entry point, that physical ticket in your hand, and confirmation that you're doing a legitimate transaction, because of the amount of scale that go on out there as well. It's we took it very seriously, and anyone that's been into Songland over the years knows that we did things in a very unique shepherding kind of way for everyone's benefit to ensure that everyone as much as possible got a ticket to an event. So even when the Ed Sheeran tour happened a few years ago, and that tour sold over 1 million tickets in Australia, when that concert went on sale, the promoter decided to put it on sale at 6 p.m. We closed at 5:30, but we were committed to the act of selling tickets and making sure that people got to their favourite show. So we made sure we stayed open and looked after everyone. And so it's a very serious exercise, selling tickets.
0: Yeah. You're on 666. ABC Canberra. I'm James Findlay. With you is Frog. You might know him from the Songland Record Store. Maybe you've purchased tickets to gigs there over the years. Love to hear from you about your ticket purchasing experience. How long did you wait? Line up for a ticket. What was the show? When was it? 1-300-681-666 is the number to call, or 0467-922-666 is the text line. It's 6 away from 1 o'clock. Frog, tell me about some of those, you know, you mentioned Taylor Swift and Ed Sheeran, you know, in the past few years, but yep. What are some of those gigs or events really in the past 30 years mm-hmm. that have just really etched in your brain as something that you'll never forget?
10: Look, when we first opened up back in Tuggeranong, as you mentioned in the intro, when Cold Chisel reformed, that was our first major show that people were lined up down Cowley Shore Street. When the Brumbies Grand Final went on sale, and at that time Songland was in the Hyperdome then, the queue went wrapped around the whole, you know, ground floor. And so, you know, these are some of the major ones, but we took every event seriously, as you have to. So, but they're some of the ones that that really stand out.
0: Yeah. Well, you mentioned that Songland kind of became a bit of a ticket tech help desk, which I can only imagine would have been quite a bit of pressure.
10: Yes.
0: What were some of the biggest challenges that you and the team faced with that? Because
10: misinformation frustration. That's the easiest way, sir. Particularly with scams with infamous organisations like Viagogo. and you only need to Google via GoGo to hear what a horror story that is. And frustrations with the way that the systems operated, because we didn't make the decisions, and neither did Ticketek, for that matter. Ticketek always act, or any ticketing organisation, act on behalf of the promoter of the event. So decisions, you know, on things are made by the promoter, not by the ticketing organisation. So trying to explain frustrations with the process were things that made it a little bit difficult at times.
0: Yeah. Look, in the modern age of people buying tickets online,
10: yep,
0: did they get a better chance of getting a ticket if they went to a physical shop like yours?
10: Sometimes, yes.
0: Yeah, right.
10: Definitely. Yes, and we had access. Being an agency, we actually had access to all of the information on screen. So we actually saw every seat that was available for every event. So it was a little bit more reliable. But then, of course, there were some times when you might just slip through on the computer side of things and get tickets as well. But I always believe that if you happen to be at the front of the queue, you had a pretty damn good chance of securing a ticket.
0: Was it stressful at times, particularly, you know, with the Taylor Swift concert? You know, people...
10: Absolutely.
0: So many...
10: And but it was stressful because you take Taylor as an example. I know you're running into the news, but it was stressful with Taylor because that was such an important tour for the younger, and generally, let's face it, generally the girls that were going to that show. It was their first show. It was such an emotional show for them. So there was a lot of pressure, and that's why we had to corral people as best as we knew how to do to give everyone the best chance. We knew what we were doing. It was a case of just making as many ticket sales happen as possible.
0: Right. Well, look, Frog, it's been great to hear your memories over the years, but like, how are you going to commemorate the occasion tomorrow?
10: It's an interesting question. I will think about that when I flick off the switch at 6 p.m. But I do thank everyone for their support of Ticketek here at Songland over 30-odd years. We really appreciate it, and I like to think we did a pretty good job too.
0: Yeah. Is it going to be sad? It sounds like you're ready to get rid of it.
10: It is, but, you know, but it is what it is.
0: It is what it is. Oh, thanks so much, Frog. It's been great to chat.
10: Thanks for your time. All the best.
0: That is Brian Frog Harris there, owner of Songland Records. They're getting rid of their Ticketek machine and the outlet, so you're just going to have to buy them online now. Oh, another sign of change in the years. You're on 666 ABC Canberra. I'm James Findlay. Look, I'd love to hear from you about your memories of lining up for tickets there or anywhere, really. But it really is a thing of the past now, isn't it? Which is sad, really. 1-300-681-666 is the number to call, or you can text in 0467-922-666. Your 1 o'clock news is only a minute away, and then next hour you're going to meet Bachelor Girl. They've got a brand new album out tomorrow, and it's full of the songs that you already know and love with people that you already know and love. They've done some duets with big Australian acts. You're going to hear from them next half hour. Still hearing from you on the gambling reform legislation that, if the reports are true, may be shelved by the government if they don't get any support in the Senate. One of you says, Jen OG, you say, hi, James, the Albanese government are cowards or hoping about getting a financial gain out of supporting the gambling industry. Thank you for your text. I'll get to more of those after the news. Also, I'm going to take you to Yerribee Pond because the water levels are low and, well, it's starting to smell. It's 1 o'clock.
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0: Good afternoon. Jennifer Sexton with ABC News. The chief executive of Canberra's Institute of Technology has been recommended to the Public Sector Standards Commissioner over concerns her overtly litigious and combative approach to Legislative Assembly inquiries is inconsistent with public sector values. Jade Toomey reports.
1: A number of Assembly inquiries have been established to investigate the recruitment of Dr. Margot McNeil to head up CIT after revelations her former employer, TAFE New South Wales, had been investigating her misconduct. A committee looking into whether Dr. McNeil gave false or misleading evidence to an inquiry has found it couldn't come to a firm conclusion because of Dr. McNeil's continued refusal to engage. It found she refused to provide relevant documents to the committee despite orders to do so, and that she was deliberately obstructive. Her conduct has been deemed inconsistent with public sector values and recommended to the ACT's Standards Commissioner.
0: An assisted Labor minister says proposed laws aimed at cracking down on gambling advertising should be passed. Amid speculation, Labor may walk away from the reforms. A two-day inquiry this week has analysed Labor's gambling advertising bill, which the Coalition Greens and Crossbench say needs sweeping amendments. Despite Labor requiring Greens or Coalition support to pass the bill through the Senate, it's unlikely to entertain major changes. Assistant Productivity Minister Andrew Leigh says it wouldn't be reasonable not to push on with the reforms.
2: It's reasonable to have a discussion over the regulation of betting ads. What I don't think is reasonable is to say that it is better to stick with the current system than to move with the significant package of reforms that the Communications Minister has put forward.
0: The Australian Human Rights Commission says the government should not proceed with its amendments to the National Disability Insurance Scheme laws until key concerns are addressed. National Disability Affairs reporter Naz Campanella has more.
3: The Commission said it recognised the need for changes to the NDIS so that it met its intended purpose, but expressed concern about the pace at which the draft amendments were being pushed through Parliament. Senators are sitting for a final day of hearings in Perth today, gathering evidence on the bill, which involves provisions including tightening scheme eligibility and increased expectations on parents to provide care. The federal government says the changes, which would save more than $30 billion to the NDIS budget over 4 years, are necessary to secure its sustainability into the future. The commission says it wants the government to address significant human rights concerns around process, accountability and the impact of the reforms.
0: A warning, the following story contains some distressing details. A Canberra man who attacked his partner with a cricket bat and pretended to call an ambulance has been jailed. Zakacha Marlin reports.
4: The 24-year-old was jailed for 2 years and 5 months after attacking his partner in their home in October last year. The ACT Magistrates Court heard he struck her with a cricket bat before pretending to call emergency services for 30 minutes as she lay injured with a fractured spine. After begging for help, the woman eventually managed to call an ambulance herself. Magistrate Ian Temby found the man's actions were deliberate and cruel and said he had shown no genuine remorse. The man will be eligible to apply for parole in 2028.
0: And if you or someone you know needs help, you can call 1-800-RESPECT on 1800 737 732. Almost 100 students have been arrested in Papua New Guinea's capital after a large fight between schools. PNG correspondent Marion Farr reports.
5: Police have arrested 90 high school students in Port Moresby after a large confrontation at a sports stadium. Police say tensions began after an inter-school sports competition and escalated into a large planned attack on students from a different school last week. Police Superintendent Warwick Simitab has condemned the behaviour and urged schools and parents to discourage violence. Marion Farr, ABC News, Port Moresby.
0: The finance and the ordinaries is up 46 points at $9,452, the dollar's buying 71 US cents. To sport, and the president of soccer's governing body has apologised at a FIFA crisis meeting in Morocco, calling his plan to sell off stakes in competitions to private investors an error. Senior FIFA executives have reaffirmed their full support for Gianni Infantino as he faces pressure to step down. Turning to Canberra's weather this afternoon, partly cloudy with light winds becoming northwesterly, a top today of 14 degrees. Looking further ahead, cold tonight, down to a low of minus 5, frost in the morning, mostly sunny, a top of 16. At the moment, it's 12 degrees at Tuggeranong, 11 at Dixon. ABC News.
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10: Alice Matthews with you this afternoon for Drive. Good afternoon. It's coming up to 1:06. Look, before we move on to things this hour, last half hour you heard from LNP MP Andrew Wallace about reports that the government might shelve their gambling reform legislation if they don't get it passed in the Senate. But the legislation seems a bit friendless in the Senate, especially after Liberal Senator Sarah Henderson put out a press release last night saying, nope, we want it to go further. This is what Andrew Wallace had to say last half hour.
11: This is an opportunity. These opportunities don't come around very often. You know, the Peter Murphy report was pretty groundbreaking. And I've been banging on about this stuff for 10 years that I've been in Parliament. It's hard yakka when you're dealing with a very, very well-resourced lobby group like the gambling lobby that do have the years of parliamentarians and their staffers. So when we have an opportunity like we do next week to pass sensible reforms to impact upon, for the better, for the lives of 28 million Australians.
10: Well, hearing from you on the text line on this, 0467 922 666, Paul in Queanbeyan, you say it's especially important to include replays in gambling ad legislation. Given so much sport is behind a paywall, many people watch and share clips through short-form video apps where the gambling companies can operate freely. The demographic would be exactly the one that you want, should be protecting from endless exposure to gambling. Thank you for your text. And one of you says, can we find out how much gambling companies donate to political parties, please, and publish it? Thanks, Dan in Belco. You say that. I'm not sure the answer to that, but someone will know. Give us a bell, 1300 681 666, or you can text in 0467 922 666. Coming up later this hour,

guys. One of their most successful songs, Permission to Shine. Bachelor Girl have done a remake of some of your favourite Bachelor Girl songs. The new album comes out tomorrow, full of your favourite songs from Bachelor Girl and your favourite artists. And you're going to hear all about it later this half hour, including I'll play for you this song, Permission to Shine, that now has Guy Sebastian on it. They've done a very good job. You're going to hear that later this hour. And in just a moment, if you've been around Lake Ginninderra, Lake Tuggeranong, Gungahlin Lake, or even Yarrabee Pond in the past few weeks, you might have noticed a significant drop in their water levels. Well, the people around Yarrabee Pond and the friends are quite concerned about what's happened with the low levels. Something has been exposed. What is it? You're going to find out in just a few moments. Right after Sheryl Crow. You're on 666 ABC Canberra. I'm James Finlay. It's 9 past 1.

0: Sheryl Crow, All I Want to Do on 666 ABC Canberra. 13 past one, Bachelor Oil coming up very soon on their latest album. I'm James Findlay. And if you've been around Lake Ginninderra, Lake Tuggeranong, Gungahlin Lake, or even Yerribee Pond in the past few weeks, you might have noticed a significant drop in their water levels. Now, it's due to dam inspections being undertaken by the ACT government. However, at Yerribee Pond, the receding water has revealed quite a lot of dumped rubbish. Local residents have raised concerns over citing scooters, shopping trolleys, and a lot of other things exposed by the pond bank. Darren Marks is from the Friends of Yerribee Pond. A very good afternoon to you, Darren. What's been exposed?
1: Oh, hi, James. Yeah, it's great to be on your program. And I think it's probably the wonderful weather we've been having. There's more and more people that are walking around Yerribee Pond, which is great. But unfortunately, it coincides with the dropping of the dam levels so that the ACT government can look at the infrastructure that lies underneath. And it is a little bit unfortunate because it shows some of the underlying rubbish that's laying around in Yerribee Pond.
0: Did you already know that the rubbish was there, Darren? Did you have a feeling?
1: Yeah, the rubbish has always sort of been there. It is actually, because it's a settlement pond, it's actually quite shallow. And you can often see certain things that are actually in the ponds, but it can be quite difficult to sort of get to them, if you know what I mean. Sometimes there's various things like scooters, shopping trolleys. I was walking around late yesterday and saw a street sign actually in the pond as well.
0: So right.
1: There's lots of different things that sort of end up there. And as I was walking around the banks, unfortunately, there was some boys that were riding their bike and they were smashing some of the bottles that were there too. So they're up to no good.
0: Right.
1: And it's just one of those things where it really does relate to the general public and how they sort of treat certain amenities like a Yerribee Pond. And it's a bit unfortunate that some of the things end up in the ponds and the waterways.
0: Whose responsibility is it to clean it up?
1: Well, often Yerribee Pond is sort of under the remit of TCCS, so it's sort of more of a sort of like a city services type situation. So if you do see something like scooters or bikes or shopping trolleys, it's a good idea to put in a Fix My Street. I know a lot of people have heard Fix My Street is definitely the way to go, but if we do have a lot of reports in relation to that, they'll actually dispatch somebody to go down and have a look and try and fish it out as best as possible.
0: Right. Is that something you've been doing, putting the Fix My Street?
1: I often see something that's sort of in there, and one of the things that I found, which you might find interesting, is one of the scooters, the electric scooters, was actually in the ponds, and I tried to look for a number to report to get them to come pick it up. And actually, I found it really difficult to try and find a number or anybody to contact from the scooter company. So that's definitely something maybe they could look into, that if you do find one of these scooters and it's in the wrong spot, if they had a phone number or something that someone you could ring and actually get them to come pick it up, I think it'd be great. But it's just, Yerribee Ponds has had issues with rubbish for a number of years. I will be happy to say that the government has put more bins around Yerribee Pond in order to avoid some of the issues. So there is less rubbish than what there is previously, but unfortunately it's still an ongoing issue, really.
0: Okay. Do you, as the Friends of Yerribee Pond, take part in cleanups at all?
1: Yeah, I've been to a number of cleanups, and that's what initiated the question that I had, which is, if we're finding bags of rubbish around Yerribee Pond, maybe we should be starting to think of the source or the reason for the rubbish being there. Now, I wouldn't condone people dropping rubbish, but I do believe that sometimes if people have rubbish and the bins are really long way away, there's just more of a temptation for them to just drop it on the side of the ponds or leave it there. And so that's one of the reasons why I really advocate, or the Friends really advocated, to the ACT government to put more bins around the outside of the Yerribee Pond. And I think it's been really successful. Mm. Lots more bins ended up with less rubbish. And one of the things that really concerned me is that some of the rubbish actually ended up in the ponds, and I'd seen swans with plastic bags, you know, wrapped around their necks and things like that. And so then it's a matter of calling up ACT Wildlife that then have to dispatch people to go down and try and sort of throw an

0: in there? Is there a cleanup day? Is there another one coming up?
1: There's usually, if you look at the Australia Day cleanup days, there's always those every year. There'll be a cleanup day, and there'll be a group of people Yarrabee Pond is a famous spot for it, where we can clean up. And sometimes we actually have people that can go down. Just make sure that you bring some gloves with you. And usually, if you come down as a volunteer, as always, it's a good idea to just sign across, because there are some things related to insurance and things like that as well. But they've been really, really successful, and there is less garbage there. I'm proud to say that, you know, the bins do help, but it really is about people and our environment. And what we really need to be mindful of is to make sure that we keep our ponds and our lakes free and clear of any rubbish that's in there. And if you do see something, maybe don't jump into the ponds and try and pull something out yourself, because we don't want you to, you know, potentially hurt yourself trying to fish it out. But send through a Fix My Street request or even a photograph of it to the ACT government.
0: Yeah. Well, thanks for your time this afternoon, Darren.
1: That's okay. Thank you.
0: Darren Marks there from the Friends of Yarrabee Pond. One of you says, isn't the dropping of the lakes the level something about exposing feral carp eggs to die? No. It's for dam maintenance. Thank you for your text. Well, in just a moment, Bachelor Girl.
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0: It's 20 past 1. News headlines are coming up with Jen Sexton in about 10 minutes' time. But now, Bachelor Girl have a brand new album out tomorrow.

0: It's all the songs you know and love with special guest musicians that you know and love as well. From Darren Hayes of Savage Garden, Delta Goodrum, Jess Malboy, Ella Hooper of Killing Heidi, Tanya and James have found some of Australia's best and most loved talents for this new album, Waiting for the Day, The Artist Sessions. Tanya, James, congratulations on the release. It's finally here.
1: Yes, thank you very much.
2: Thanks, James.
1: We have been waiting for the day.
2: I see what you did there, James Roche.
1: It was pretty obvious.
2: That was good. First time, too. Yes, good.
0: First time you've said it before, I'm sure.
2: Yes.
0: On this promo tour. Look, I'll get to the new tracks and just the love that Waiting for the Day, the album from, you know, 90s, early noughties, that we all love in a moment. But look, because I've got you both here at the same time, I do want to take you back to when you got signed to Arista Records. Because I read that it was your acoustic demos on a cassette that got you noticed by some pretty important people.
1: Well, Clive Davis of Arista is, he's just passed on, actually, just a fortnight ago, bless his socks.
0: Wow.
1: But an absolute legend. You know, signed Whitney Houston and a whole bunch of American artists that are household names. And we were sat in his office like two little kids, you know, totally fish out of water. But it was an amazing experience. He actually gave us permission to shine, which is our second biggest hit. But he did it sneakily, you know. He said, "I've got a song for you." I've got two songs for you. You pick which one you like. And he gave us a cassette with two songs on it. And the first one was Permission to Shine, and the second one was Terrible. Right, so you had a choice in theory, but no, you didn't really.
2: That's why they call him the Golden Ears. So lucky we listened to Clive, and second biggest song we ever had. So thank goodness we did listen.
0: Yeah, and we'll hear the revisited version with Guy Sebastian very soon. But what was it like for the two of you, so young, to be signed up by someone so big, so famous, that was connected to so many famous people? It must have been a pinch-me moment at the time.
2: It was intimidating, but we didn't understand, you know, what kind of heavyweight he was. It wasn't overweight, but he was heavyweight.

0: We were just recalling yesterday, James, that the conference room performance was, I mean, he was looking at us, but he was also looking down and then looking at us and then looking down.
1: Yeah,
0: it's
1: right.
0: Pretty disconcerting. You're wondering, what are you thinking? What are you thinking? What are you thinking? I'm twirling in my hair, twirling. But look, we did get signed. He was a big believer in buses and trains. Also, funny story, he wanted us to call the record breaking out from down under.
1: Oh gosh.
0: So waiting for the day got canned, the title.
1: No.
0: And it was called Breaking Out from Down Under. Like, I guess Americans would think that sounds quite cool.
1: Yeah.
0: But any Aussie knows that that's, it stinks. Just, yeah, that name, yeah. Stinks. Anyway, we live to tell a tale. We had the New York photo shoot. They cut off my extensions and I kicked up a bit of a stink. My manager was like, look, just do it. But I said, okay, I'll sacrifice the red extensions and got cleaned up. And actually, we did look slicker. We kind of got rid of the grungy 90s vibe. And anyway, after 2 weeks, unfortunately, Clive retired or he got kicked out. And so the American dream disappeared.
1: Disappeared.
2: A new broom came in and swept clean.
1: One thing people have told me recently is rejection is protection. So, you know, maybe it put you on a different path that you wouldn't have been on without it.
0: Oh, look, I'm chuffed that we had even that experience. And I don't mean that to sound humble. I actually feel like we did go through that incredible experience of working with Clive, and him handing us permission to shine was just, I can't be grateful. I can't be any more grateful for that, for him having the foresight to know that that song would make such a difference to us and so many people.
1: Yeah, it is one of my favourites too. Mm. Look, you had such success together and then separate for so many years. What was it like to be so close and then go off and do your own things for a while?
2: Well, we didn't have an acrimonious breakup or anything. We just started living on opposite sides of the globe.
0: Yeah.
2: I moved to London for a few years, and then when I got back, Tanya moved to Sweden.
1: Yeah. Mm.
2: So it was just a lack of proximity. But, and then we did a gig. We were booked for an Australia Day gig in 2017, and it was so fun, and the chemistry was immediately back. We thought, well, let's just keep going.
0: Exactly.
1: Bachelor Girl are with you, Tanya Doko and James Roche, here on 666 ABC Canberra. I'm James Findlay, and you're hearing about the re-release of Waiting for the Day. This time, the Artist Sessions have paired up with some incredible Australian artists for this new record. And look, I can only imagine what it was like to try and coordinate so many people.
0: It's a laughter of recognition. Yeah.
1: Tell me, what was it like to coordinate so many people for so many different songs? Was it a bit more of a challenge than you anticipated?
2: I think the herding chickens analogy is pretty right.
0: That I haven't heard you describe, James. So, look, you know, some awesome things in life can be hard work as well. The two things can be true at the same time. We're not scared of hard work, apparently. And if you're gonna have a party, let's go. Let's just go all the way. I had a real BMI bonnet, 15 songs, 15 artists, and I was not gonna stop asking until we got the 15. But funnily enough, we could have asked another 15 people. There's other people who think, oh no, we didn't ask them. Oh no, we didn't. Not that they would have all said yes, but point is, these 15 are a select few. We've worked with these artists. We've written songs with them, or we like them as people. Well, we like them all.
1: Yep.
0: So that was a prerequisite. So we're delighted that it's out in the world. It's a very nice feeling.
1: Yeah. What was it like to get back into the studio and revisit some of these favourites?
2: It was fresh and exciting because there were no rules. There was no record company leaning over our shoulder with frowns and saying, no, that won't work.
1: And cut your hair.
0: Exactly.
2: So it was a playground of creation and creativity. All we did was generally direct a song towards the wheelhouse of the special guest.

0: that was on the track. So, for example, John Stevens had a rock track and Jessica Mowboy had a funky track and so on.
1: Yeah.
2: Mm.
0: But apart from that, it was gloves off.
2: Although Nervo are a DJ group. They're huge overseas, by the way. Yeah. Two beautiful Aussie. They're twins. James and I have known them for 30 years.
1: Oh!
2: And they were the sort of the odd one out because they're not known as vocalists per se, but Mim Nervo has a gorgeous voice. I love what she's done on Mad About You. And where they do, you know, 130 BPM trance tracks, here they are on Mad About You, and it's melancholy. James has done an incredible production on Mad About You, if I can say so myself, Peter Gabriel-esque, and it's Mim Nervo being all ambient and
0: electro.
2: It's electro, and you can hear the songwriter in her. And it's very tasty. So, yeah, there's some deep cuts that are very exciting.
1: Oh, gosh, I can't wait for that one, man. Well, I don't have to wait very long. It just comes out tomorrow. But, look, the logistics must have been, as you said, a lot. But I even heard that, you know, Courtney Act, for instance, you're doing it over FaceTime.
2: Yeah. So Courtney was in England when she just... Shane.
1: Yeah.
2: Shane just hosted Eurovision for SBS.
1: Yeah.
2: And when I asked him over Instagram, as you do, on private messages, and DM'd him, and he was a resounding yes. I was so chuffed. And said, look, I'll just have to squeeze it in between, you know, thousands of gigs. So he was in the south of England in Brighton and recorded that for us and emailed the vocals to James, and he had the fun task, as he did with all the tracks, working out where I don't sing, you know, because these vocals that came back to us were brilliant. And we were wondering, where's my bit? Because, you know, I got such a thrill out of hearing these artists sing our songs. There were a lot of pinch me moments going on.
1: Yeah. Well, look, I'm so excited to hear the full thing, because you've been teasing this for a while, Tanya. We've talked a couple of times. You've just been dropping little tracks here and there.
2: That's what you do these days, yes. James. You drip feed.
1: Drip feed. Mm. Well, we're getting the full injection tomorrow. And look, and then you're going on tour, but no Canberra this time. No. Might we get a little bit of a visit soon?
0: I'm sorry, Canberra has been placed in a queue.
2: Oh, Canberra. I do love, you know, my son's in Canberra right now.
1: Oh.
2: He's used to done the rounds on the camp, you know, all the obligatory government house things that does when you're in grade six. But I am not there, but we will be there next year. I promise. Do love Canberra. Do love your arty restaurant scene.
1: Oh, yeah.
2: Not to be underestimated.
1: No. As they say, Canberra, it's better than you reckon. Yeah. You can get cups that say that, yeah.
2: Really?
1: Yeah, and mugs, yeah.
0: I would agree.
1: It's better than you reckon. Well, look, thank you so much. It's been so good to talk to you again. Tanya Doko, James Roach, congratulations on the new album. And looking forward to seeing you very soon.
2: Let's talk again next month, shall we?
1: Can't wait.
2: No more drip feeding, just the injection. I see you next year, Canberra.
0: All right.
1: It's James Roach and Tanya Doko there, known as Bachelor Girl on 666 ABC Canberra, the new album Waiting for the Day. The Artist Sessions is out tomorrow. I did tease that I'll play the new track of Permission to Shine with Guy Sebastian, and I will do that very shortly. But first, it's... 2 minutes late for the news headlines here on 666 ABC Canberra. Better take you to the newsroom with Jen Sexton.
3: Thanks, James. Making news, an ACT Legislative Assembly committee has recommended the Public Sector Standards Commissioner investigate whether the conduct of CIT Chief Executive Dr. Margot McNeil is consistent with the code of conduct expected of public servants. Canberra Liberals leader Mark Partins admitted to sending a text during a budget estimates hearing describing his job as boring. He's denied that message was sent to a sex worker, but has declined to identify the recipient, saying it was a private text. The opposition leader says he's been informed the Independent Standards Commissioner is not investigating. In other news, the Communications Minister says she's having constructive talks with the opposition and the Greens as the government tries to get its gambling reforms through Parliament. In the Middle East, Iran says an agreement with Oman on a shipping route through the Strait of Hormuz is in the final stages after US President Donald Trump earlier warned Iran would be hit very hard if the strait did not open very soon. An ABC investigation has revealed allegations of workers being forced to eat leftovers, extreme working condition hours, and medical neglect on Carnival cruise ships. South Australia's Metropolitan Fire Service has issued an emergency warning for an extremely dangerous fire burning in a structure containing sulphur at Port Adelaide. And in sport, Canberra United have announced Antoni Jagorinits will continue as head coach of the A-League women's side for the next two seasons. He's the first official signing for Canberra United since the Australian Sports Group Consortium was announced as the new owner in July. Canberra's weather this afternoon, partly cloudy with northwesterly winds, a top of 14 today. At the moment, it's 12 degrees right around the city. James, there'll be some more news coming up at 2 o'clock.
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1: And last half hour, you're hearing about the low water levels at Yarrabee Pond and the amount of rubbish that has been, well, exposed by the low water level. One of you, signed Given Up in O'Connor, say, sadly, fix my street seems to be a waste of effort. The paving in my street has been broken for years, and repeated requests have only resulted in spraying a circle of paint around the cracks and holes and missing slabs to no avail. Never mind, the paint wears off and the paving gets worse, so we elderly residents can trip and then sue, I guess. Thank you, Given Up in O'Connor, for your text. This has come up because if you, well, it was recommended that if you see rubbish, particularly quite big hard rubbish around the lake, then you could put it in to fix my street. And you say there are no bins at the parking area outside Erinsdale Pool. Before the pool was taken over by the college, by Belgravia, the college kept the parking area litter-free. But now there is a constant large amount of takeaway and food containers and wrappers and no bins to put them in. And Belgravia obviously think it's not their job to tidy it up. Oh, okay. More rubbish around. Thank you for your text, 0467 922 666. Well, this half hour, we're diving into the smart glasses. Have you seen anyone wearing them yet? Could you tell, do you think? I wonder if you've noticed anyone sitting next to you or near you, maybe on public transport, secretly recording you. These AI smart glasses are selling out across Australia, and you can even get them for less than $100 these days. There are concerns about privacy, though. And some men, in particular, are using them in worrying ways. This is from the BBC.
8: She realised that he'd been filming her using smart glasses.
9: I just thought he was being friendly, had no idea that was being filmed.
10: These women say they didn't know they were being filmed. How? The men that were filming them were wearing smart glasses.
11: I had no idea that it was happening to me. I didn't consent to that being posted. I didn't consent to being secretly filmed.
1: So how do you feel about these glasses? You comfortable with people wearing them? Should someone have a sign if they're wearing them? If someone's taking a video of you with a phone, you can kind of tell. But the glasses, they're just next level, right? Love to get your thoughts on this. 1300 681 666 is the number to call, or text in 0467 922 666. So we'll get into those concerns in a moment. But now I want to bring you that new track from Bachelor Girl featuring Guy Sebastian. You're on 666 ABC Canberra. This is their remake of Permission to Shine.

0: Bachelor Girl featuring Guy Sebastian with Permission to Shine here on 666 ABC Canberra. It's at 19 to 2. I'm James Finlay. Very good afternoon to you. After 2:30, Dr. Carl will be here to answer all your science questions. You can start texting them in 0467 922 666. But you know that Dr. Carl and I love hearing your voice. So get ready to call 1-300-681-666. It's coming up after 2:30. Well, are you comfortable with smart glasses? The AI smart glasses have been selling out nationwide, bringing wearable camera technology within reach, because you can buy them for just under $100. So while the devices, these glasses, they can take photos, record video, use AI features, privacy advocates are warning that they could make it much harder to know when you're being filmed. How do you feel about that? You comfortable with that? Some people, it seems, mostly men, are using them in inappropriate ways. Getting some traction on TikTok, for instance. Here's a little bit about what is happening online.
1: I just want to say you're beautiful.
2: Oh, you're sweet. Thank you very much.
1: Are you single?
2: I am.
3: Excuse me, y'all. Quick questions. Do any of you guys have boyfriends?
4: No. Yeah, I'll just see you now. Like, find you attractive, so I want to say hello.
5: I like your sweater. I was just wondering if I could get your number.
4: For what?
0: Yeah, for what? These people, these women don't really, it doesn't sound like that they know that they're being filmed. Love to hear from you on this. Are you comfortable with this? 1-300-681-666. We've got a privacy expert, I guess we can call them an advocate in just a moment. But producer Sarah has had her own experience with this. Sarah, what happened?
6: Well, we were chatting about it in the office, and I mentioned that actually a little while ago I matched with a guy on a dating app, as you do. I'm single, and we met for lunch in Kingston. It was a pretty public place and people everywhere, and felt like a safe place for a first date. Anyway, I met him, shook his hand, and I noticed that he was wearing, they're actually pretty cool, the Ray-Ban AI glasses. Now, I wondered, you know, when we started chatting, were they recording? Maybe they were, maybe they weren't. But the thought really stayed with me for the entire day. It was about an hour. I found myself choosing my words and the way that I was responding to him with my actions more carefully, because I just couldn't shake if he was recording and where it might end up. So I didn't really ask him about it. You know, wasn't quite sure. Anyway, second date, finally asked him about the glasses, and he told me some story about, you know, his regular glasses, he'd put them in his car and he'd sat on them or something, and these were his backup pair. He said they weren't switched on. Now, look, I couldn't tell if they were or weren't. I don't know if there's a flashing light. Maybe it's a good question to ask. I did mention I did like them. They were kind of cool. They were heavy, dark rimmed and, you know, made him look sophisticated.
0: Okay.
6: Look, I didn't go back for any more dates, but, you know, it really never kind of went away. It kind of just sat with me in a bad, you know, like a bad taste in your mouth.
0: Yeah.
6: And, you know, I don't know if he had good intentions or whether my instincts were really just on high alert, you know. These days you'd call it a red flag. So, yeah.
0: Okay. So how does it make you feel if, no, like, say, what if he was filming? So that's a bit weird, right?
6: So weird. And where was it going to end up? Where was I going to end up? On the dark web?
0: Or in some TikTok thing like these other women? Like,
6: yeah. Maybe I was going to join. Maybe he was going on dates with hundreds of women, you know? I'm not sure. It made me feel really uneasy. And I just felt like, because I am in the media a little bit, just I was very careful of what I said. And, yeah.
0: Well, that doesn't kind of... It sounds like you weren't being able to be yourself on a date. And if you should be yourself anywhere, surely a date's one of them, right?
6: What about the first? I don't
0: Maybe
6: know about
0: not the
6: that.
0: First date, yeah.
6: Don't expose everything on the first date.
0: Sure.
6: But I'm not sure. I did wonder, maybe he had some kind of accessibility issues. I don't know, like maybe he couldn't see properly, maybe it was a sight thing. I'm not sure. I didn't stick around to ask any questions. Yeah, I don't know anything about it. Would love to know more about it.
0: Okay. Thank you, Sarah.
6: Thanks.
0: Sarah there, producer Sarah there with the story. I'd love to hear yours as well. Are you concerned about this? Would you feel comfortable people walking around with these? Well, it's happening already, isn't it? 1-300-681-666. Even if you use them, do you tell people that they're switched on? I'm interested to know. 1-300-681-666 is the number to call, or you can text in 0467-922-666. You'll hear from a privacy advocate in just a moment.
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0: 14 to 2 after 2 o'clock, you'll meet some young people that are advocating for a bit of change in the education sector. We'll hear why. And then Dr. Carl's with you. But I would love to hear from you about using these smart glasses. 1-300-681-666 is the number to call. Already hearing from you on the text line. Ellie from Kayleen, you say, I've heard of the smart glasses used in an interesting piece of assistant technology for people with low vision, using them to read and describe things like signs. I wish that's why they were being used, but unfortunately, they seem to be a creep magnet. Don't know what to worry about. Don't want to worry about that when I'm out and about. Thank you, Ellie. 1-300-681-666 is the number to call, or the text line 0467-922-666. Tom Solston is the head of policy at Digital Rights Watch, and he's been raising concerns about the technology and what it means for privacy. Tom, you heard the story there from producer Sarah. Is this something that you're hearing more and more of?
9: Good afternoon. Yeah, it is. You know, smart glasses are they're a product that's out there in the world. As with any technology, they're becoming cheaper and more available. But also, we are seeing all sorts of problems with them. And, you know, Sarah's experience is not unique. I think lots of women will relate to that experience of seeing a man wearing smart glasses and feeling unsure about why they're doing that and where this is going. And I think there's something about the fact that the cameras in smart glasses are hidden means that, you know, if you wear smart glasses, you're kind of sending out a signal to the rest of the world that you're not interested in their consent about being videoed or not. You're going to video them anyway and do what you like with that information. And so I think it's you know, Sarah's kind of feelings of unease are very reasonable at that point when you're face-to-face with a man who's saying, actually, I don't care about consent.
0: What's the difference between someone wearing these smart glasses and filming without people knowing and someone filming with a camera, say a mobile phone, and them not knowing?
9: So typically when we go out in public, we don't really have an expectation, we have a legal right to privacy. People can go out and use cameras and, you know, take photographs and video of the world around us, and that's fine and good. But those laws, those privacy laws, were written pre-internet, certainly pre-kind of digital miniaturization of video cameras. And so while, you know, it's okay to go out and take pictures, it's pretty obvious if you're doing that with a camera or a phone, you know, people can see you doing that. There's kind of a subtle implicit consent conversation. Like if you don't want to have your photo taken and you're going to be in someone's scene, you can walk off. You could go and talk to them and say, hey, please don't, you know, if you're feeling uncomfortable, ask someone else to do that for you. But because the glasses cameras are concealed, you don't necessarily even know if you're being recorded. That could happen, and you would be none the wiser until footage of you appears on the internet. And that's a really troubling development that we haven't really got to grips with as a society yet.
0: Well, yeah, and as we're seeing with these social media, well, I don't want to call it a trend. I hope it's not a trend of men filming women, going up to them, talking to them and putting them online, but that kind of adds a whole other notion to this, right?
9: Absolutely. I mean, sadly, there is no shortage of awful, misogynistic men harassing women. And this is another tool that they use to do that, to kind of generate social media clout and views. And there are other people who get harassed in the same way. You could well imagine these glasses being taken into schools to, you know, for students to bully each other or potentially even their teachers, or workers in retail settings or in hospitality. You can well imagine people, you know, effectively goading and harassing disempowered workers until they, you know, they have a reaction, and then editing down the footage and just putting the reaction footage on the internet for social media clout. So the power imbalance that these glasses produce is really worrying. Like, it's going to be largely men, awful men, using them to harass vulnerable people in public or semi-public places. And that's really bad. We need to stop that, and we need to find better ways of doing that than just hoping it goes away.
0: Right. So what are our rights here? Do we, as regular people going about our lives, have any rights?
9: We do. The good news is we do have privacy rights in Australia. The Privacy Act is actually pretty solid. The problem with it is it's old, and it predates the internet. It predates the, you know, the technologies of facial recognition and concealed video cameras. So what we need to do is we need our government to step in and strengthen those rights. And the good news is that there are a number of avenues being explored to do that. So the government has already committed to another tranche of Privacy Act reforms, hoping to see those later on this year. We also have interesting regulation from the Office of the Australian Information Commissioner around the Children's Online Privacy Code. Now, obviously, that only applies to children, but children are going to get recorded in public with these glasses as well. And that code is interesting because it puts obligations on the manufacturers and the companies that run the systems behind the, you know, the glasses or whatever system it might be, to treat children's data with respect and give them rights to have it deleted if it's not in their best interest. Mm. It puts an obligation on the companies to prove that what they're doing is fair and reasonable or in the best interests of the child. Now, that's not regulated, that's not live yet, but we're hoping that will come up later on this year.
0: You're on 666 ABC Canberra. I'm James Finlay. It's 7 to 2. With you is Tom Sulston, who's the head of policy at Digital Rights Watch, and you're hearing about concerns about these AI smart glasses and where we might need to move in the policy space to make sure that your privacy is protected. Love to hear from you on this. 0467 922 666. So if someone feels like that they're being filmed in public, is there anything we can do?
9: I mean, I think the first thing to say is don't put your safety at risk. Like, if you feel, you know, really that you are in danger, then, you know, get out of that situation and get some help. I think it's, you know, Sarah's kind of reaction to her date kind of wearing those glasses, like, hey, what are you doing? Like, why are you doing this? Please explain yourself. It's quite that's a reasonable conversation, and one that you would, you know, if someone was sitting opposite you photographing you with their phone and they hadn't even asked you, you would probably ask that. I think the problem is less when you find out that you're being filmed. It's the fact that you're very unlikely to actually know that, especially if you're just going about your business, walking along the street. The systems that can live in the cloud behind these glasses and hoover up the data that comes out of them can be used to basically invade your privacy, even if you're not the subject of that, you know, that film or that photograph. You could be in the background.
0: Yeah.
9: And the companies that are running those systems can still facially recognize you and infer things about you that they can use to build up their advertising profile of you that then gets used to target adverts towards you on social media and what have you.
0: And it's a whole other level.
9: It's pretty dark, right? But we did see only last month that the company behind Pokemon Go, which is a, you know, a game that you play like a out in the world, you photograph locations and catch, you know, VR Pokemon. The data that was being generated by users in that game was being sold on to help the manufacturers of drone targeting systems get better maps to help make targets for drone warfare. That's even darker, right? And this is the sort of data that those AI companies want to hoover up so that they can build an ever more detailed understanding of us and the world that we inhabit. And they do that not for our benefit. They do that for their own commercial benefit.
0: Oh, gosh.
9: And that's really problematic.
0: Yeah, right. So these companies that have these glasses, who knows who they're on selling the data to is, well, I guess, your point here.
9: Exactly. We have no control over that.
0: Right.
9: And, you know, the reaction of the companies to how their products should be used, you know, Kmart has effectively said, we don't care. It's up to the users. We trust them to be responsible. And frankly, that's not good enough. Those companies need to have a duty of care on them to say, hey, the people that are, you know, whose data is being taken, and if you're photographed, that's your data, your image, your biometrics are being taken from you and put into another company's system, they have a duty of care to you to make sure that that data is not being used to harm you.
0: Yeah. Oh, look, well, one person's brought up the interesting point that Kylie Jenner, one of the Kardashians, has been promoting the AI glasses trying to make them popular as well, which brings in another interesting dimension to this, because surely Kylie Jenner would know the importance of privacy.
9: I mean, yeah, she also knows the importance of money, doesn't she? That's between her and her agent. I think there is, though, there's a very good point about, you know, marketing these things, because there is a reasonable use case, right? Like if you're a blind or partially sighted person, you could use a device like this, and people do, to, you know, help you get around the world, you know, read labels on shop shelves, whatever it might be. That's really good. And we shouldn't have to stop, you know, partially sighted people from having access to useful tools that improve their world. But that's not what these things are sold as. These glasses are sold as a social media thing for everyone to kind of put more content into the cloud of things around them. And so it's not really surprising that actually the bulk of that use does come from terrible men who want to, you know, become online manosphere influencers. And we shouldn't have to tolerate that.
0: Mm. Well, interesting discussion, Tom, and really interesting to see where things go in the future. But thank you so much for your time.
9: Thank you.
0: Tom Solston there. He's the head of policy at Digital Rights Watch here on 666 ABC Canberra. Love to hear your thoughts on this. Is this something you're comfortable with? Should be some kind of regulation for these glasses? 1300 681 666 is the number to call. Or text in 0467 922 666. I'm James Findlay. You're on 666 ABC Canberra. Nearly time for the news at 2. And next half hour, you're going to meet some young people that are wanting some reform in the education space. What do they want? How do they want to learn in better ways? We'll find out after the news. Right now, it's 2 o'clock.
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0: Good afternoon. Jennifer Sexton with ABC News. The ACT's chief minister says he's not seeking to score political points after opposition leader Mark Parton admitted to texting during a recent estimates hearing to complain his job was boring. Mark Parton says the Independent Standards Commissioner has decided not to investigate a related anonymous complaint lodged against him. The Canberra Liberals leader has denied the message was sent to a sex worker, but has declined to identify the recipient, saying it was a private text. Andrew Barr says the matter doesn't involve him or the government.
1: I take on face value the opposition leader's very strong denial of the allegations. I'm certainly not seeking to score any political points here. It's ultimately not really my business.
0: The federal government is leaving the door open to tweaking gambling reforms as it tries to garner the support of the Coalition or the Greens to get the legislation through Parliament. Here's political reporter Jack Mackay.
2: The Greens and the Coalition have declared they don't support the bill in its current form, arguing it doesn't go far enough to restrict gambling ads or stop inducements from betting companies. Communications Minister Annika Wells says she's having constructive conversations with both the Greens and the Coalition as the government tries to find a way to get the laws through the Senate.
3: I await the actual presentation of amendments from either the Coalition or the Greens for the government to consider in the usual way.
2: A Senate inquiry examining the legislation heard claims this week of betting companies offering drugs to gamblers as inducements.
0: An expert witness has told the Royal Commission on Anti-Semitism misogynistic attitudes are the most common predictor of young men and boys being driven to extremist ideologies, Gavin Coote reports.
4: A survey of 1,100 boys aged between 13 and 17 found almost 40% support violent extremist ideologies. The study author, Sarah Meagher from the University of Melbourne, has told the Commission there's a significant correlation between misogynist views and extremist attitudes right across the ideological spectrum.
5: More so the males than females, but teenage girls were also quite likely or surprisingly likely to agree with some of these harmful attitudes.
4: She told the inquiry until recently there's been a limited understanding of how views on gender feeds into mass violence.
0: US President Donald Trump says talks with Tehran seem to be working out quite well, but hasn't ruled out intervening if a deal isn't reached. Iran says it's in the final stage of drafting an agreement with Oman on a shipping route through the Strait of Hormuz. Mr. Trump has repeatedly said a deal on reopening the strait, a key route for energy supplies, is imminent. He's noted that the price of oil has stabilised somewhat recently, but hasn't ruled out sending it up again without elaborating.
6: But we've been bringing down prices, and as soon as this situation ends with Iran, oil is going to go down to the floor, gasoline is going to go down, and we will have completed something in a

0: short period of time, but we may have to send it up again.
1: The ABC has apologised for a television episode which contained remarks about Gina Rinehart, despite the broadcaster's formal complaints handling process finding it did not breach editorial standards. The July episode of Race Around the World featured a contestant portraying a fictional scenario that involved a violent attack on Mrs. Rinehart. The ABC ombudsman has found the episode did not breach the broadcaster's editorial standards relating to harm and offence, but managing director Hugh Marks has apologised to Mrs. Rinehart, saying the segment fell short of community expectations. To sport, and in the NRL, the Perth Bears have signed Canberra forward Morgan Smithies on a 3-year deal as the side continues preparations for the 2027 season. The 25-year-old Englishman joined the NRL in 2024 and has since played 68 games for the Raiders as a lock and prop. Smithies is the fourth England international to join the Bears and says he's looking forward to joining his countrymen in Perth. And Collingwood AFL club says that veteran Jordan Dugowie is unlikely to make the trip to Perth to take on West Coast this Sunday due to glute soreness, which has kept him sidelined from training this week. Canberra's weather this afternoon, partly cloudy with northwesterly winds, a top of 14 today. Looking further ahead, frost tomorrow with a mostly sunny day, a low of minus 5 tonight with a top of 16 tomorrow. At the moment, it's 12 degrees around the city. ABC News.
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5: Five past two. Yes, Alice Matthews will be hosting Drive this afternoon. So she'll be with you in an hour's time. Dr. Carl will be with you after 2:30. So start getting your questions in. If you've got anything science or science adjacent, got a question about it, you know that Dr. Carl will be able to help you with it. It's kind of like a walking encyclopedia. So, 1-300-681-666 will be the number to call just after 2:30. But you can start sending your texts in now. 0467-922-666. And please, I beg you, just don't wait until the last minute to get all your calls in. That is a regular thing that happens. Because then we'll be out of time and we've got to go. So, please be first. Just after the news headlines at 2:30, 1-300-681-666. Dr. Carl loves hearing your voice. You know that. And so do I. I love hearing your voice too. Look, I want you to think back to when you finished school. Did you know what you wanted to do or know what you wanted to be? And if you didn't, then what did you do? Tell me what happened. What did you decide to do? How did you go about it? And I also want you to tell me about what it was like when you finished school and maybe went to university or further training of some sort. Was it hard to do that? Or what did you learn? 1-300-681-666. Because a group of young people in Canberra at the moment, and they're trying to work out ways to make that transition a little bit easier. Because it can be really hard. It's a really tough time in your life as well. You've got to make some big decisions. And what do you do if you don't know what you want to do when you grow up? We'll get into that after Coldplay. On 666 ABC Canberra, I'm James Finlay. It's 2:08. Give me a call, 1-300-681-666 or 0467-922-666.

0: Coldplay with Clocks on 666 ABC Canberra. I'm James Findlay. It's 11 past 2. Dr. Carl coming up just after 2:30. So get your questions in. You can start sending them in 0467 922 666. But in just a moment, I want to hear from you on your stories about your transition from school, you know, high school or college, to the next phase of your life, into learning more at university or at a college, or going straight into work. What were some of the things that were hard about it? And what did you do if you didn't know what you were going to do? Did you go on a gap year or something? Did you go traveling? I'd love you to tell me what you did. 1-300-681-666 is the number to call, because in just a moment you're going to meet one young person and someone who's helping facilitate a conversation around change in this area. More in a sec.
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0: Well, a group of young people are campaigning for reforms to education. They're asking for greater attention to be placed on people's skills and capabilities, and not just solely on formal qualifications, which is probably what you needed to get your job. I'd love to hear from you about your transition from schooling to your next phase of your life. Give me a call, 1-300-681-666. How was that like for you? And if you wanted to see a little bit of change, what would make that transition easy for you? Bronwyn Lee is the CEO of Learning Creates Australia, an independent non-profit organisation committed to addressing education inequality. And Megan Adrain is here as well, who's a university student at Flinders University in Adelaide. A very good afternoon to you both.
5: Hello.
6: Hello.
0: I'll start with you, Megan. Tell me what the transition for you was like from going from school to university.
6: I think it was an interesting one. It's very much, I think, in terms of being a student and the way that you're expected to, I guess, manage yourself is completely different from high school into university. I actually found the transition really great. I found university and the way that that's structured a lot easier personally, just because I enjoy more agency over my work, and I think university allows that, and I don't enjoy being like micromanaged, which I think, you know, in high school I found, you know, teachers were like, you have to do this tiny task and this tiny task. I'm like, oh, I'm already five steps ahead, or I'm on a, you know, thinking a different way type thing. Whereas in university I've definitely found that there's, yeah, that more choice in what you're learning and how you learn it. So they kind of give you the end goal or like a broad question that you need to explore, but you're able to kind of explore that in your own way, which is what I've really enjoyed. But in saying that, I know that a lot of young people find that transition really difficult, because I think the skills aren't necessarily given or taught or supported to be able to go and do that, because they are such different systems currently. And yeah, I think, yeah, they need to be a bit more connected in that sense as well. Yeah.
0: What do you think prepared you? Like, do you have older siblings or anything that kind of told you what was coming, or what do you think made you ready?
6: I do have an older sibling. He went on a different pathway to me. He didn't go to university. Well, he did. He actually went and he worked in security and like physical labour jobs.
0: Yeah, right.
6: And only recently, I think a year ago, or start of this year, he went back to university to study, and he's finding his pathway that way. But I think it was more as well, like, my parents were very much kind of supportive of whatever I wanted to do. But then again, university for them was, they both went to university. University for them was so different to how it is today, and so is the schooling system. So I think it was just more navigating it by myself. I guess my school that I went to did sort of provide opportunities to learn about different pathways to some extent. But then it was kind of like, go and do your own research, find out what's going to work for you and where you want to head. So I think it was very self-driven. Yeah.
0: You mentioned that it isn't easy for everyone. What have you seen with some of your maybe friends or other people that you go to university with when it comes to them transitioning to uni?
6: I think it's really interesting. I think the first year is a little bit challenging for a lot of people because you're not only navigating a new system and a new structure of learning, but you're also navigating a new community, a new environment, a new everything. So it can be quite shocking for a lot of people. But I think as well, I mean, the course that I'm studying, which is in screen and film production, is very hands-on and very skills-based. It's very practical. At least 50% of our subjects every year is all like literally making films, which is awesome. And I think that really rapidly builds your skills because you're doing it in a supportive environment where it's learning-based, but you're also practicing what it's going to be like in the real world.
0: Yeah. You're on 666 ABC Canberra. You're hearing from Megan Adrain, who's a Flinders University student and here in Canberra with a whole lot of other young people who are campaigning for, well, changes to reforms in education. I'd love to hear from your perspective what your transition to education

0: young people that, you know, those systems, you know, school hasn't changed a lot in terms of, you know, a knowledge-centered curriculum and, you know, coming out with, you know, whether it's an HSC or, you know, different certificate that's based around, you know, your marks and your grades and a rank, you know, the ATAR.
1: The dreaded ATAR.
0: Yeah, but do you know what? The number one predictor of your ATAR is actually your postcode.
1: Yeah,
0: so,
1: right.
0: You know, we're, you know, in a different era where what you know and can do is actually just as important as, you know, marks and grades and ranks. And so we're not advocating that knowledge and, you know, those kind of more formal assessment mechanisms are not worthwhile or don't have a place. But alongside those, young people also need to leave school or further learning and work with a really strong sense of who they are and what they're interested in and what they can do. So we think of that in terms of skills and capabilities. So when I finished school, I knew I was good at maths, but I didn't really know that I could think critically or that I could, you know, like be resilient. Like those kind of constructs didn't really exist. You just knew, like, I'm good at this subject. I'm not so good at that. I was terrible at drama. God, I hated Space Jump. It was so awful. I was good at some subjects or I had some knowledge, but I didn't really have a strong sense of, like, these are my skills and capabilities and this is how I want to use those in, you know, a professional context in terms of, like, forging a way into further study and work. So how cool would it be if young people could leave school both with, you know, marks and an academic report card, but also like a capability profile where they could be like, you're really creative, you're an amazing critical thinker, you've got really strong communication skills, and, you know, like that could help them also find their way into a future, which is rapidly changing.
1: Well, yeah, okay, because when I was at school, we had a careers counsellor and you would sit down with them and they would get out a book. I remember there was a book that, like, had all the different university courses and you just picked from there. Or I even remember some kind of software, like a computer program that you put in all your interests. Mine spat out that I should be a farmer. that didn't work out. What is there at the moment for students to...
0: Yeah, well, that model that you just described is still largely how, you know, that kind of advice is given in schools. But it's really hard for careers practitioners because, you know, we don't know what the future of work is actually going to look like. So we're trying to prepare young people for jobs that might not even exist yet. And also for young people, they have that uncertainty of, like, will AI take over my, you know, a job? So I shouldn't do that, you know, because I need to future-proof myself. So, you know, if you don't have a strong sense of, like, what you know and can do, it can be a really tricky path to navigate. And for careers practitioners, like, the system is still largely structured around jobs as the kind of core, you know, what do you want to do? We ask kids, you know, my kids are little. My son said to me the other day, my teacher asked me what I wanted to do when I grow up. And I could think of lots of things, but I just said I want to train dogs.
1: Sure, that's a job.
0: Yeah, I was like, well, if that's what you want to do, darling, that's amazing. But fundamentally, that's the wrong question for this generation, right? Like, what do you want to do when you grow up? You know, is we don't know. We don't know what the jobs of the future are going to be. So we need to come to young people with a different kind of way of framing up how they prepare themselves for the future, which is a skills-first future.
1: Is that also because there are so many jobs that in the future that don't even exist now?
0: Absolutely.
1: Yeah.
0: Like, you know, there's going to be huge disruption, you know, in the workforce. And, you know, with young people that I speak to are really nervous about choosing a pathway that then is going to end in a dead end because, you know, those jobs won't exist.
1: Oh, but they've got transferable skills.
0: Exactly. So if they could understand that, you know, their skills will help them to navigate many career changes over, you know, their lifetime, and that the job isn't that primary kind of currency or identity. It's actually that I have a portfolio of skills that will make me employable in different contexts, in different industries throughout my life. And if, you know, that means I'm going to have 3 or 4, 5 or 6 different career changes, that's okay. But, you know, that's still, like, we're still asking the 8-year-olds, what do you want to be when you grow up? We've got to change the way we think about these conversations.
1: So who's responsible for implementing this kind of change?
0: Yeah, there's no just one kind of responsibility.
1: Which is a problem, right?
0: 100%, because systems are complex. So if you just think about

0: you know, year 11 and 12 when you're in senior secondary school. So you've got the schooling system, which is run by state governments. So there's lots of different jurisdictions. Then you've got the way that learning is credentialed. So, you know, like that's like your HSE or VCE or your TCE or your QCE or your WACE or your SACE. They're all different across the country. And then you've got to apply to like a tertiary admission centre to get in to whether it's university or vocational education. Then you've got the whole university sector, and then you've got industry and the job market, and all those people actually need to come together. And that's what we're hosting today in Canberra, is a gathering of that kind of ecosystem around this transition point at the end of school, because it's not just one person's responsibility. It has to be a systemic response.
1: Yeah. And how has today been?
0: So good.
2: Yeah, it's been great.
1: What have you learned today, Megan?
2: Oh, I've definitely learned how critical it is to have all the different voices in the room, not just sector diversity, but also individuality diversity as well. And having people from all different walks of life is super important to ensure that we're having conversations that are working towards creating a system that is actually fit for purpose, and ensuring that the young people's voices are heard in those conversations, because without the young people, there is no system. The whole system is for the young people. So we really need them in the room.
1: Yeah. Do you think your voices are being heard today?
2: I definitely think so. We had a great session in the morning where some young people, we were able to kind of like give our perspective on how things are looking at the moment, which was really awesome. We don't often have a platform where young people can kind of just be listened and heard.
1: Yeah.
2: So it was great. Yeah.
1: Well, it's been really interesting to hear both of you today, and thank you so much for coming in. Good luck with the work ahead. It sounds like you've got quite a task ahead of you.
0: Thank you.
1: That is Bronwyn Lee, she's the CEO of Learning Creates Australia, and Megan Adrain, university student here in Canberra from Adelaide. You're on 666 ABC Canberra. I'm James Findlay, and we'll get news headlines in just a few minutes' time, right after Jefferson Airplane. When the

0: Jefferson Airplane, Somebody to Love on 666 ABC Canberra. I'm James Findlay. It's nearly time for your news headlines at 2:30, and then Dr. Carr will be here. So start sending your questions or give us a bell, 1-300-681-666. Any of your science questions, he is here to answer them, 1-300-681-666, or the text line 0467-922-666.
1: Alan Jones was a broadcasting powerhouse. Now he's in court fighting charges of indecent assault and sexual touching. 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
0: It's 2:30. Dr. Carl in just a moment, but now I'll take you to the newsroom for the latest news headlines with Jen Sexton.
4: Thanks, James. Making news, the Chief Executive of the Canberra Institute of Technology, Dr. Margot McNeil, has been recommended to the Public Sector Standards Commissioner over concerns her overly litigious and combative approach to legislative assembly inquiries is inconsistent with public sector values. In other news, the Australian Human Rights Commission says the government should not proceed with its amendments to the National Disability Insurance Scheme laws until key concerns are addressed, expressing concern at the pace through Parliament. Victoria's healthcare safety regulator is reviewing a hospital mix-up that saw a woman undergo the wrong operation, which led to tissue being removed from her genitals. Overseas, and Ukrainian authorities say three people have been killed in Russian strikes on the eastern city of Balaklia. Germany has launched a counter-terrorism investigation after a drone carrying an explosive device was found at Leipzig Airport close to a Ukrainian cargo plane. The ABC has apologised for a television episode from the programme Race Around the World, which contained remarks about Gina Rinehart, despite the broadcaster's formal complaints handling process, finding it did not breach editorial standards. And in the NRL, the Perth Bears have signed Canberra forward Morgan Smith on a three-year deal as the side continues its preparations for the 2027 season. Partly cloudy weather this afternoon for the capital. Northwesterly winds to 25 kilometres an hour, top of 14. And at the moment, it's 12 degrees at Dixon and 13 at Tuggeranong. And some more news coming up at 3 o'clock. James.
0: Jen, how's the day been?
4: Yeah, a bit of a stumble there. Oh, that word.
0: Which word?
4: Legislative.
0: Oh,
4: legislative.
0: Legislative. Yeah.
4: Thank you.
0: Yeah, there it is.
4: Moving on.
0: It's not the first time that you've ever had to say it, Jen, and it won't be the last.
4: No, that's right. Thanks, James.
0: Ciao.
4: See ya.
0: Jen Sexton there with today's news headlines. You're on 666 ABC Canberra. I'm James Findlay. Alice Matthews will be here in about 25 minutes' time. To let you know what's happening on Drive today. Georgia Steins is not here today. She's out sick, but that's okay. Alice is here with she'll be keeping the seat warm from 3 o'clock. And it's not the only seat warming that's going on, apart from the seat warming that I'm doing today. Dr. Carl is also needing his seat warmed. It's being warmed by Dr. Naomi today. But that's okay. She can still answer your questions. There are parameters, I think, but that's okay. We'll get to those. But we've got plenty of topics to get through today as well. We'll get to Dr. Naomi right after Talking Heads.

0: Talking Heads, Road to Nowhere on 666 ABC Canberra. I'm James Findlay, 23 to 3. And now it is time for you to, well, ask some questions, science related. And today, hopefully you can focus on questions regarding health and biology, please, because Dr. Naomi is here with you today. A very good afternoon to you, Dr. Naomi.
1: Hello, hello. I'm keeping Dr. Carl's seat warm.
0: Thank you so much. It is very beneficial to all of us that seat is warmed. Look, so we've got a few things to get through today, but look, as it is an open floor for the listeners, but really, focus on health and biology today for Dr. Naomi. Is that right?
1: Yeah, look, Dr. Carl is a man who knows everything, and we love him for that. But me, I'm just a humble woman with a PhD in stem cell biology. So I really like to stick to health and biology. If you ask me about the moon, I might cry, you know?
0: Yeah, okay. Well, look, Tony in Scullin has texted a question about space junk, but I guess we can
1: I wouldn't. I literally wouldn't know.
0: So, Tony, I'm sorry. We'll hold your question for next time with Dr. Carl.
1: Yeah, we'll hold it till Carl is back. Carl will definitely.

0: No, he's got you.
1: Hell no.
0: I've only semi-got you.
1: 1-300-681-666 is the number to call. Call it now, please. You can also text in 0467-922-666. This has come in from Anne in Batemans Bay. It says, can you ask Dr. Carl James about bicarb soda and lemon juice, or I think it's apple cider vinegar and some diet drink to help lose weight? Does that really work?
0: So my mom also does this as well. She has the apple cider vinegar with cayenne pepper every morning. And the claims that I've heard from her is that it's going to help her burn through her fat and detox the body and like fix indigestion. But there's actually no strong scientific evidence that either bicarb soda or apple cider vinegar can do any of those things. And the thing to be really careful of is if you're having it early in the morning, like my mom is with her breakfast, that could really damage your enamel. It's actually important that when you eat breakfast, you don't brush your teeth straight afterwards. You're meant to wait at least 30 minutes. If you brush within that 30-minute window, you could actually be really damaging your tooth enamel. And if you're drinking something like apple cider vinegar as well, you're really increasing the risk of the type of damage you can do.
1: Oh my gosh. So what does the apple cider vinegar do to your teeth at any other time? Is it always bad?
0: No, we consume lots of things that aren't ideal for our teeth, like things that are very acidic and things that are high in sugar. So our teeth are quite strong and quite capable. But when we brush our teeth, it is quite vigorous, like we're applying a lot of pressure. So you really just want to leave a window between eating and then brushing your teeth. And that's not only because of what the food is doing to your teeth, but because your teeth are covered in wonderful little microbes that are there chowing down on whatever you've just chowed down on.
1: Yeah, yeah.
0: And they can secrete things that also make it quite acidic as well.
1: Okay. All right. So the advice probably doesn't make you lose weight and might be bad for your teeth.
0: Yeah. Sorry, a bit of a jump scare. Sorry.
1: Yeah. Stay away from that, please, Anne in Batemans Bay.
0: Yeah. I mean, my mum still does it anyway.
1: Oh, she's not listening to her daughter.
0: Yeah, it makes her happy.
1: Okay. Sometimes you just got to let things go, don't
0: you?
1: Yeah. 1-300-681-666 is the number to call. Call now, please. Don't leave it to the last minute and all call at the last minute, because I know that happens all the time. Or 0467-922-666 is the text line. Let's go to, well, pheromones, because, you know, it can be, it's sometimes an art, or is it a science, when you're really attracted to someone? Is it pheromones that are attracting us to different people?
0: I love that question, because pheromones ultimately are these chemical signals that are used for communication. And I love the idea of like how much role chemicals play in the chemistry you have with someone else. We know in the animal kingdom, pheromones are really important. They're a key part of how animals can communicate with each other, and they do impact things like attraction. But in us humans, we often don't really think of smell as a form of communication, which is crazy because we have a very well-developed sense of smell. So with that in mind, I had really expected pheromones to be a key part of our attraction with someone, but that's like not actually the case. There's a particular organ that's normally used to detect and process pheromones in animals. That's the vomeronasal organ. And when it comes to that being in humans, it's a bit of a hot mess. Like sometimes there might be some evidence that it's there, but if we do find it, it's like super dysfunctional. And it's not for lack of trying. Scientists have been searching for evidence of this for a really long time, but the evidence is just really, really weak. So as far as science is concerned, it's actually unlikely that we can create or detect pheromones, let alone that they impact our attraction to someone else.
1: Wow. Okay. So you might be attracted to someone's smell, but that's something totally different.
0: Yes. So it does make sense to be attracted to someone's scent. You know, we have apocrine sweat glands in our armpits, and they're the ones that release water, salt. That's like your typical sweat combination. But the ones in your pits and bits also release a little bit of oil too. Mm-hmm. And that oily mixture is what, again, we're back at bacteria, they like to chow down on, and they create a specific scent. And we also have sebaceous glands that help contribute to our unique chemical signature as a person. So it does make sense that we are attracted to smells, but that doesn't mean that pheromones are what's impacting that.
1: Right. So yeah. What's the difference between pheromones and a regular smell?
0: Yeah, I mean, because all different smells, I mean, they're still made of chemicals, but they're produced differently and they function differently. So typically what we see in animals is that we have this particular organ, the vomeronasal organ, that is going to perceive and process

0: the pheromones, which are just chemical signals that we use to communicate. So we are still making sense, but we aren't using those sense that we make to like converse with each other.
1: Okay. You're on 666 ABC Canberra, taking your science questions, 1300 681 666, or the text line 0467 922 666. With you today is Dr. Naomi. Let's go to the phones. Tony has given us a bell and has a from Belconnen. Tony, what's your question for Dr. Naomi?
2: As opposed to Scullin, that Tony.
1: Yes, different Tony.
2: Very entertaining guy, that Tony, that other Tony. Hi, James and Dr. Naomi.
0: Hello.
2: Really enjoy. Excuse me, frog in the throat. Could be cleared by various medications. What's your take or understanding of current stem cell research and technological developments? And do you perhaps think that it might become much more mainstream in the near future? Because some of the things I've read, for example, are just quite awe-inspiring. They're stunning.
0: Yeah.
2: In terms of, you know, transforming our bodies in various benign ways.
0: I do agree. You know, I actually, first of all, thank you for the question, Tony. But I actually got into doing research and becoming a scientist because of stem cells. I found the potential of regenerative therapy so exciting that I went and spent, you know, 3.5 years doing a PhD, studying and growing them. So I agree with you. They really are enthralling. So stem cells are cells that we find in different places in our body that you can kind of think of as the building blocks of us. They're cells that can grow really quickly. So they grow and grow and grow and grow. And they also can turn into different types of cells. That's what makes them those very fundamental building blocks. When it comes to regenerative therapies, there are so many that work incredibly well. So for example, if you were to burn your forearm, we can kind of more or less spray a layer of stem cells and your skin can more or less grow back. It's very impressive. Wow. If you have particular types of cancer and you've undergone particular types of chemotherapy, we can use stem cells to really reinvigorate your body and bring back that immunity. But what I wasn't expecting when I had first started my PhD, and something that really took me off guard as I kept on going deeper and deeper into the research, is that while there is so many incredible, like just truly awe-inspiring things that stem cells are doing in a field that's growing so quickly, there was also this very sinister underbelly of unproven stem cell treatments being peddled by predatory clinics. And this is across the globe, including here in Australia. Now, in Australia, we've tightened our legislation, so it's less likely that you're experiencing that type of exploitation of patient hope. But we do still see that playing out in many different contexts. And I can give you an example. There was a woman in LA who underwent a stem cell facial rejuvenation. So she just wanted to look younger and get a little snatched, you know, a little tightening of the face. Yeah. And what she had was stem cells injected into her face along with fillers. And what they hadn't realized, because this isn't as regulated and there's many spaces where the stem cell regulations aren't very airtight, that the filler they use has the same ingredients that we use to promote bone growth from stem cells. So what ended up happening was that she had these bone formations all around her eyeball that like scratched up and took chunks of her eyeball out. She couldn't open her eyelids properly. And that's a very horrific visual example that you can kind of feel in your bones. It's quite horrific. But there are much more harrowing stories of like children who've lost their lives. There was a woman here in Sydney where I'm joining the call from who underwent a surgery she didn't need to have for a treatment that there was no evidence that it would work. So stem cells are very exciting and they have so much potential. But I'm very grateful that we're introducing better legislation and protection to make sure that by the time it gets to a person, we know that it's safe and that we know that it works. Because without those things, the risks are just too large.
1: Oh, there you go. Is that helpful, Tony?
2: That is very helpful. Nice clarification. I was going to ask about your views perhaps on CBD oils and tinctures, because some GPs prescribe it. It's obviously it's the cannabis without the psychoactive element in it, so it's a lot safer. Have you got a take on that?
0: Yeah. I think there actually has been a wealth of research and there's different applications where it can definitely make sense, and why we're seeing more room for that to be proactively prescribe to people here in Australia. But there is real scientific evidence in cases where it works and cases where it doesn't. And I think what's really important when it comes to something like CBD is understanding for people that there's a breadth, right? Like there's different plants it could come from, different ways it could be processed, different dosages. And dose is so important for how something works in your body or doesn't work and the types of impacts that it has. So going through professionals who can prescribe those things to you, most of the time, if you're getting something through your doctor in Australia, it's been quite rigorously tested.
2: As
1: it should be. Thank you, Dr. Tony.
2: Yeah, thank you, Drs. James and Naomi.
0: Thank you.
1: Dr. Tony in Belconnen there with his questions. You can send your questions in too. Give us a bell, 1300 681 666, or you can text in 0467 922 666. I'm James Findlay, and with you is Dr. Naomi, taking your questions for Dr. Carl this week. Earlier, we were talking about the apple cider vinegar, Dr. Naomi, and how the research doesn't really stack up for it to lose weight. But Peter from Canberra's texted in and says, my kidney specialist has asked me to have a small amount of apple cider vinegar every day to help avoid kidney stones.
0: Yes, I have heard of this. This is legit. So when it comes to whether or not apple cider vinegar can like dissolve kidney stones that you already have, that's where the evidence gets real shaky boots. We're not too sure there. But we are quite confident that apple cider vinegar could help prevent new kidney stones from forming. So it's not a perfect solution, but it is something that we have reliable evidence for why your doctor would have told you to do that. But if you are having it, make sure that you're not brushing your teeth too close to when you drink the apple cider vinegar.
1: Yeah, okay, there we go. So you know, there are some ways that apple cider vinegar helps, but gosh.
0: Yeah, it just tastes great.
1: Yeah, it really can.
0: It's my favourite vinegar.
1: Out of all the vinegars. Yeah, you know what? You're probably right now that I'm thinking of them. Yeah. 1300 681 666 is the number to call. And I think we're just waiting for a call to come through about acai, frozen berries. Let's go back to pheromones, though. We're talking about pheromones.
0: Yeah.
1: And look, so we've kind of established that it doesn't really help you attract someone else. So haven't heard of pheromone sprays, but what do they do and are they a rip-off?
0: Yeah. Look, I've been getting pushed ads for them all over my Instagram and I do not know why. But they're a real product that is out and about. But if we know that our body can neither detect or create pheromones, or really the detection here is what matters. If our body can't detect pheromones, then we can't really detect anything from the spray. So I would question the scientific integrity of that product.
1: Okay, that is absolutely a fair point.
0: Yeah.
1: Now, look, blue light, it can be really detrimental to your sleep health. Mm. This is the light that comes from a phone or maybe even your telly, right? Isn't it your telly? Because if you have too much of that before bed, it can help you, well, it can stop you from going to sleep very easily. But
0: can I stop you? That's actually a myth.
1: That's
0: can
1: a
0: I
1: myth.
0: Can I explain why?
1: Please do, Dr. Naomi.
0: Okay. Not a huge here. Myth. But like, okay, so blue light, the biggest natural source of it is the sun. It's really important. When we can see blue light, it tells our brain, hey, it's time to be alert and therefore awake. So should we be worried about blue light at nighttime? Yes, that could totally impact our sleep. I'm sure we see that in places where they have those really long summers and there's so much natural light.
1: Like the northern sun or whatever.
0: Yeah.
1: Okay.
0: The midnight sun.
1: Midnight sun, yeah.
0: But what we're worried about here is blue light from devices. And we're surrounded by them. It's our phones, our laptops, our televisions. You go to the cinema, that's a big screen as well. And it's worthwhile being concerned, but it's important to know that the blue light you get from screens is around 1/10 the strength of what you get from natural daylight. And there are lots of different studies into how blue light impacts sleep. And there was one particular study that found that the impact was as little as 3 minutes. So that's not to say that it isn't impacting your sleep. It can impact your sleep.
1: No, but 3 minutes isn't that bad.
0: Yeah, it's just not as extreme as it's been made out to be. I will say there are lots of other ways that like watching movies or scrolling on social media, those things are still grabbing your attention. They are still keeping you engaged and that can stop you from sleeping. Those things can have impact, but the blue light itself is the biggest thing.

0: Is it operating a part of your brain that is keeping you awake or something?
1: Yeah, I think like it can depend on maybe, when you scroll on social media, the idea is the longer you stay there, the more ads you get exposed to, the more money that platform is going to make. So they want to prioritize your engagement. That's the same thing as Netflix or whatever television show you might be watching. The more time you give it, that's more beneficial for the company. So your engagement is what they're trying to prioritize and monetize. So there are ways that people build that in to try and keep you engaged. So you're fighting against a system that wants to keep you there. And if you're doing something that's keeping your brain engaged, probably less likely to realize how much time has passed and to want to go to bed.
0: Okay, final question for today, Dr. Naomi. This one has come in about acai, the berries from South America. What is best for you, acai or some protein stuff from the health food store? I think you can even buy acai powder. But first of all, what is acai supposed to do?
1: Look, acai is just a type of berry that is quite good for you. It's got lots of antioxidants, but you can also get lots of antioxidants from other foods like blueberries as well. So there are other ways you can get it. I think the main thing is eating things that you enjoy. So if you're someone who loves blueberries, that's great. That makes you happy. You should eat that too. On different like protein things you can get from the store, I find it so difficult. I am medically trained, but even I found myself walking through the grocery store and there's protein this, protein that. I was like, gosh, I mustn't be getting enough protein. That must be a problem that I need to fix. But that's something that your doctor would tell you if that is the case. And you can go and talk to your doctor about it. But most of the time, as long as you're eating a balanced and varied diet, you're getting most of the things you need from what you're already consuming and don't need to have additional, I think I saw Starbucks has protein milk. Like there's so many different protein products that aren't necessarily what you might need. Yeah. We see that with fiber as well. So lots of people know that fiber is good for them.
0: High in fiber.
1: Yes. And fiber is very important for you. But if you're taking supplementary fiber and you're consuming that in the mornings, if you have too much fiber and not enough water, you could actually make yourself all clogged up instead of making things smooth like fiber is meant to do. So everything needs to be in balance, even when you're adding in supplements.
0: Fantastic. Thank you, Dr. Naomi. We will talk to you next time.
1: It was lovely chatting.
0: It really has been. I've really enjoyed it. Talk soon. Dr. Naomi there, filling in for Dr. Carl today and filling in for Georgia Stein's Alice Matthews. She'll be here in just a moment.
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0: Oh, speak of the devil, here she is.
5: And she shall appear. Got my claws out, ready for trivia. No, not really. I've done no preparation.
0: Well, you're across many things during the day, you know?
5: See, for me, James, I think my short-term memory goes all right. Like if we're covering something and we get into something and I remember it for a few days. Really niche things.
0: Yeah.
5: And then...
0: then it's gone.
5: Week later, 2 weeks later, gone. So if you quiz me on anything I've learned in the last week, maybe I'll go okay.
0: Mm-hmm.
5: Anything older than that? No.
0: Good luck.
5: Good luck.
0: That's okay.
5: I will not be an asset to our team.
0: Oh, but you have strengths. Music, I don't know, South America stuff.
5: Spanish. Okay.
0: The music of Nego.
5: No. Well, let's hope we cast the net wide for the questions. We'll see.
0: Who knows what's going to be in there?
5: We'll see. I will, after drive, I'll be walking in there probably quite frazzled.
0: Well, that's okay. Look, we might not know what the questions are tonight, but we do know what's on your show this afternoon.
5: On the menu.
0: Yeah.
5: At the club. I'm going to have a schnitzel, I think.
0: You're already thinking about
5: the food. Okay, James, are you a hugger?
0: Yeah, I am, yeah.
5: Yeah, you are. I know that you are. Because I'm a hugger as well.
0: Yeah.
5: I'm a big hugger. But even I draw the line. I tend to hold on just a little too long, but enough to know, like try to maybe communicate to people that I care. So I just wonder for those who don't like a hug, how do you avoid it? I've had people just straight up say, oh, look, I'm not a hugger. I'm not a hugger.
0: Oh, yeah, I've
5: when
0: had
5: I say
0: too, yeah.
5: hello. And I don't mind that.
0: Because they can see you go in, you know?
5: Yeah. Yeah, and I don't want to take that personally. I'm not going to get shut down by that.
0: No.
5: I say, what do you prefer, handshake, high five?

0: Just a wave.
1: Yeah, great.
0: That's fine. So we're going to talk about hugging.
1: Okay. Yeah, my...
0: Apparently, if you hold on long enough, something magic happens.
1: Really?
0: Yeah.
1: There's some situation where the TV show where it's like, oh, a hug doesn't count if it's less than 10 seconds.
0: See, that's 10 seconds is a long time. It's a long time.
1: That's a funeral hug.
0: Yeah, at least.
1: Not a greeting hug.
0: Yeah, but look, I dish them out daily. 10 second hugs.
1: Same.
0: But some people can go all day, don't want one.
1: Alice Matthews, giving out the hugs this afternoon on Drive. I'm Jade Spinlay. I'll see you tomorrow for Drive from 3 o'clock. It's 3 o'clock now.
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3: Good afternoon, Jennifer Sexton with ABC News. South Australian Green Senator Barbara Pocock says the current form of Labor's gambling advertising bill is full of loopholes and cutouts. A two-day inquiry this week has analysed Labor's gambling advertising bill, which the Coalition, the Greens and Crossbench say needs sweeping amendments. Senator Pocock says the Greens want to see the establishment of a gambling regulator, a crackdown on inducements and an end to online gambling.
4: Labor's gambling law reforms have no friends in the federal parliament today. They are full of loopholes, full of cutouts, and they don't deal with the essential recommendations of the Murphy report. Most Australians want to see gambling ads off our TV.
3: A warning, the following report contains distressing detail. A Canberra magistrate has described a man's attack on his partner with a cricket bat as cruel and deliberate, Zakacha Marlin reports.
5: The 24-year-old was jailed for 2 years and 5 months in the ACT Magistrates Court after attacking his partner in their home in October last year. The court heard the man pretended to call emergency services for 30 minutes while the woman was lying on the floor with a fractured spine begging for help. In a letter to the court, the man said he didn't call an ambulance because he was in a state of disassociation. However, Magistrate Ian Temby found the man was calm, deliberate and cruel after the attack. He was given a non-parole period of 18 months and will be eligible for release in 2028.
3: And if you or someone you know needs help, you can call 1-800-RESPECT on 1-800-737-732. An ABC investigation has revealed allegations of workers being forced to eat leftovers, extreme working hours and medical neglect on Carnival cruise ships. Jasper Wells reports.
6: 12-hour workdays, 7 days a week are the norm for some crew on board Carnival cruise ships, according to multiple current and former staff. They allege they have often been given the leftovers from customer buffets, sometimes rotten, and that the water is unsafe to drink or bathe in. A contract seen by the ABC shows one worker being paid just $33 Australian a day, or $2.75 an hour. Carnival says its ships have been subject to multiple surprise inspections by the Australian Maritime Regulator, which have found no breaches of international maritime laws. But the government is considering an exemption for cruise ships from Australian labour laws.
3: South Australian firefighters are battling an extremely dangerous blaze burning in a structure containing sulphur at Port Adelaide. Peter Doherty reports an emergency warning's been issued and people are being told to evacuate the area.
7: The MFS says the fire is producing large amounts of toxic smoke and anyone within 1 kilometre of Moonta Road in Port Adelaide should leave immediately. Emergency services are on the scene. Eyewitness Tim Whitrow says the wind is pushing thick smoke around the area.
8: It's a white smoke, so it blends in really well with the clouds. You can, it's just a little bit darker than the clouds. It's not like a black smoke.
7: The SA Ambulance Service says one person has been taken to the Royal Adelaide Hospital. Their condition isn't known.
3: In the United States, the US president has made a tirade of accusations against the winner of Michigan's Democratic primary election, his Hisara Amir.
9: Abdul El-Sayed's campaign focused on healthcare, the economy, and ending unconditional US military aid to Israel. The epidemiologist has beaten opponent Haley Stevens, who he criticized for taking tens of millions of dollars in donations from America's pro-Israel lobby, AIPAC. Donald Trump has made some unfounded accusations against him.
10: He doesn't love Israel. He doesn't love Jewish people. He hates them.
9: Mr. El-Sayed has not responded to Mr. Trump's comments, but has said he's committed to Jewish voters' safety and condemning anti-Semitism. He will now face off against Republican Mike Rogers at November's midterm elections.
3: To sport, and Geelong has been revealed as the AFL club that struck a secret deal to make one of their players responsible for all legal risk surrounding any future brain injury. In response, the AFL Players Association says clubs cannot unilaterally contract out of their obligations under the CBA and standard playing contract, nor attempt to avoid their responsibilities under health and safety law. At this stage, the player's identity has not been revealed. The AFL is due to put out a statement within the next few hours. Canberra's weather for the remainder of the day, partly cloudy with northwesterly winds. A top of 14 today. At the moment, it's 13 at Tuggeranong, 12 at Dixon. Tomorrow, there'll be some frost about, a low of minus 5, a top of 16, a sunny day. ABC News.
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0: Hello. I might have to do a certain level of multitasking today. I realise that I've not lifted a finger in preparation of our trivia night tonight, but I don't even know what to do. I should have done some Trivial Pursuit, something. I can't just look up random facts. I guess it's just down to my terrible memory. Very much looking forward to tonight, though. All clear on the roads at the moment. Just one closure from 8 o'clock tonight until 5 in the morning. Commonwealth Avenue, of course, southbound, will be closed from Vernon Circle to the Parksway off-ramp. The Parksway off-ramp onto Commonwealth Avenue southbound will stay open. So that's from 8 till 5 tonight and into the morning. Commonwealth Avenue southbound closed from Vernon Circle to Parksway. The off-ramp there, but the off-ramp onto Commonwealth Avenue southbound will stay open. Anything else, you know the drill by now. Just let us know and we'll pass it on. We'll look into it and pass it on to our dear listeners. Just picking up off from where James and I left, would love to know on 0467 922 666, are you a hugger? And if not, how do you go about dodging it when somebody else is? Maybe you squirm if someone holds too long. Is 10 seconds too long? I would love to know how you feel about that on 1300 681 666. And this half hour, does the word ushi mean anything to you and the young people in your life? Those tiny, at the moment, Disney characters you can collect and swap. If your kids or your grandkids are obsessed with these, if you've had to bow to any kind of pressure to bring them home, let me know on 0467 922 666. All that coming up in the next hour or so. And we'll, oh gosh, we got a lot to get into this afternoon on Drive, including the recommendation that CIT CEO Margot McNeil should be investigated this time by the Public Sector Standards Commissioner. We'll cover that after 5 o'clock. And as you've been hearing throughout the day, Mark Partin sent a message saying his job was boring during Senate estimates. This much is true, though he denies sending it to a sex worker, and it's not being investigated further. So we'll ask the question if any of this is in the public interest, or do we all just need to move on? 0467 922 666. One more PSA for you from Icon Water. Crews are conducting essential repairs in Yarralumla, which could cause some disruption there. So that is conducting essential repairs in Yarralumla. It's all expected to be complete by 7:30 tonight.

0: Matt Taylor. I remember when I was young on 666, ABC Canberra. Now, if you've got primary school age kids or grandkids, or maybe you are in primary school listening yourself right now, you're probably well aware of ooshies. If you're deep into this craze, do let me know on the text line 0467922666. But for the uninitiated, they're these squishy little Disney characters that you get if you spend $30 or more at Woolworths. Maybe you're not aware of what these are. Perhaps you've been offered them at the checkout. Kids are obsessed with swapping them, are playing with them. Is it all just harmless fun? Some actually sell online for tens of thousands of dollars, which is bizarre considering you get them for free. Dr. Martin Grimmer is an Emeritus Professor of Marketing at the University of Tasmania. Dr. Grimmer, thanks for being here.
1: It's a pleasure to be with you.
0: Have you been swept up in this ooshies craze, Martin?
1: Look, we have. Our household was swept up in the original 2019 craze when our son was eight. And we had more of the ooshies than we could care to poke a stick at.
0: So what were they at that point in time?
1: At that time, it was the Lion King. And so there were 24 available, and some of them were significantly

0: more rare than others. So the so-called fairy Simba, they only made about 100 of those compared with some of the other Box Standing characters where they made quite a lot more. So you kept repeating and getting the same thing over and over and over.
1: Yeah,
0: but
1: right.
0: We never got a fairy Simba.
1: The rarity, the rare one. So is that what has made this such a craze, the rare aspect of it all?
0: There's a few things. The rarity is part of it because what you have, there's a few elements to this. So the rarity creates a fear, what's called FOMO, fear of missing out.
1: Yes, aware of FOMO.
0: you'd be aware of FOMO. And so there's a bit of that. There's also, there's something in the element of surprise because they're blind bags and so you don't know what you're going to get. And there is some thinking that the element of surprise in the opening, the reveal, is just as exciting or even more exciting than the actual toy itself.
1: I suppose that's where the whole unboxing craze came from as well.
0: That's correct, yeah. So the unboxing has that element to it. Now, this is linked, so technically this is called intermittent reinforcement. So what that means is you're getting all excited, but you don't get what you want every single time. Now that is why gambling is so addictive, because it's intermittent reinforcement.
1: Does that mean this is essentially some form of gambling for kids, or at least a gamble?
0: It is a gamble. If you had to buy them separately, as you have done with other blind bags, then I would definitely put that in the gambling for kids category. Because this one is, you're going to the Woolworths anyway, or wherever they're being sold, Big W or Milk Run delivery orders. You're going there anyway, and you spend $30 and you get a blind bag. So it's sort of hedging it a little bit there.
1: It's really wild because we have seen one quote-unquote rare Ushi listed for something like $30,000, Dr. Grimmer. And you consider that these things you actually get for free if you spend a certain amount of money at the supermarket, how do they get to that value if they're free indeed. in the first instance?
0: Yeah. This is the whole notion of scarcity again, that because they're scarce, they're rare, and people put value on things that are rare. It's why, obviously things like gold are more expensive than silver, more expensive than bronze, because gold's harder to find. Mm. So what happens is they create a value. So back in the 1600s, this happened with tulip bulbs. And so tulips are more expensive than gold for a while. And then the whole thing collapsed because people lost interest.
1: Yes.
0: And this is what will happen again with these, is that there'll be a fad for a while and then people will lose interest and the value will plummet.
1: And we've seen that happen in the past when this first craze came upon us?
0: Oh, yes, absolutely. People went nuts with the first one. So there were stories of black markets, staff members sneaking Ushis out. There was even, I found a report of a Gippsland farmer who managed to get a gold Simba or some sort, and he was sick of all the requests for sale and everything, and so he went on TV and decapitated it with a scissors.
1: Oh my gosh! it actually sounds kind of similar to Pokemon cards and what we're seeing today with them. Would that be a comparable kind of craze?
0: Yeah, very similar. So there's a lot of different sorts of things. So people, it's also a bit to do with collecting. So We seem to be, as humans, hardwired to collect. So there's evidence of collections back to 500 BC. And about 30% of adults collect stuff, and about 90% of kids collect stuff. And it's things, so it's cards.
1: 90% of kids compared to 30% of adults.
0: That's right. You sort of grow out of it a little bit. And it's quite a normal thing to do. I mean, there's an element of natural curiosity. Mm. It's how kids, through gathering and categorizing and subdividing and counting and all that sort of stuff, it's how they learn to understand the world. But as you get older, it's less about, for example, the quantity of the collection. It's more about the value that you put into it.
1: I suppose we shouldn't underestimate the power of the collection, though. You're hearing from Dr. Martin Grimmett, Emeritus Professor of Marketing at the University of Tasmania. This is Drive, Alice Matthews stepping in for Georgia Steins this afternoon. And when you do have that drive to complete the whole collection, Dr. Grimmett, does that put a bit of pressure on parents to, I guess, go back to that same supermarket, spend more money, try to complete the collection, and then is that the whole idea of the promotion itself?
0: Oh, absolutely. So it's kind of a version of the pester power.

0: And so it's trying to encourage, in that sense, if indirectly, encourage kids to encourage their parents.
1: So then if you're a parent listening today, is there a way to embrace the fun without getting too caught up in that pressure?
0: Yeah, absolutely. So I think if you are a parent, it's an opportunity to educate the kids about collecting is great, but there's a point at which collecting just gets a bit too carried away. So collections with moderation is what you might say. So you, yes, collect stuff. It's tremendous. But don't get too upset if you don't get everything that you actually want. Sometimes, you know, and being a parent, I do this as well, where I want my child to have everything, but of course the world's not like that. It is an opportunity to teach that all things in moderation, but also sometimes you're
1: disappointed.
0: You're disappointed, yes, and you need to develop the resilience in order to deal with that.
1: Because of course this promotion or this particular version of the craze will also come to an end. They will eventually stop giving these ushies out with purchases, right?
0: That's right. So this promotion, I believe, goes until the 25th of August. And so it's it's about 6 weeks, I think, in total. And so this is the Disney one they're currently doing. So it'll fade, and then that'll be the end of it. And I don't care to even think about how many half collections we've got in my son's room.
1: Well, yeah. Maybe it's one of those things he'll look back on when he's an adult and go, oh, remember those? We had things like Tarzos and the like. This promotion will come to an end, but surely the competing supermarkets have got their own ideas that are going to rival something like the Ushi.
0: Oh, absolutely. Yeah. There's all sorts of variations of these that all depends on which particular franchise they've got an affiliation with. Coles has similar sorts of things, little collections of various different types. So it's not unusual, and this won't be the end of it. One of the big complaints last time was the issue of sustainability, because they were all plastic stuff.
1: Of course.
0: And this time, I note that Woolworths has been quite clever to say all the toys are eco-friendly, made from 97% recycled materials. So that's quite clever. They have actually heard the feedback from last time.
1: I mean, that's interesting, because they might be made from recycled materials, but because of their size, they're so small, presumably they cannot be recycled.
0: I would imagine that's the case. So if you've ever, I mean, I don't know about you in Canberra, but we certainly have quite strong restrictions in Tasmania about what we're allowed to recycle.
1: Yeah, the sizes, absolutely.
0: Yeah, indeed. So that's absolutely right. They may be produced sustainably, but they may not be able to be disposed of sustainably.
1: Yes, they may not be quite yet part of the circular economy, but who knows? Maybe the next round of Ushies will be. Dr. Martin Grimmer, thank you so much for being here.
0: Absolute pleasure. Thanks, Alice.
1: Dr. Martin Grimmer, Emeritus Professor of Marketing at the University of Tasmania, here on 666 ABC Canberra. On the text line, hello to you, May from Hughes. You say, Ushies, with three kids, they are everywhere in my house. I find them under my pillow, inside cupboards and in my handbag, says May from Hughes. I have a game. Me and my husband have a game. It's like, tell me our daughter's been here without telling me our daughter's been here. And it will be like a toy in a shoe or just something placed strategically where it's not supposed to be. Thank you, May. This message says, it is not just fun. The Ushies craze is teaching kids gambling. You don't know which you are going to get in the packet. It's like a lucky dip. And then there's the rare one that there are only a few of, so the customer feels pressured to buy and buy to get the free one that is missing. It's very bad, and patents get sucked in. Parents get sucked in for their kids, says R. 0467 922 666. I'm sick of the buy nothing sites being inundated and clogged with requests for missing ones to complete the sets and people wanting to swap.
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1: It's 24 minutes past three. News headlines coming up with Jen Sexton in about 5 minutes' time. Hello to John of Bruce on the text line. You say, hi, Alice. The Mark Parton kerfuffle is unimportant compared to the substantive issues that affect citizens. However, our elected leaders must demonstrate the highest standards of behaviour to justify their position and salary. Mark stumbled.

John of Bruce. Can keep your thoughts coming through on whether Mark Parton's private messages are in the public interest, or do we simply need to move on from this? 0467 922 666. After the news, are you a hugger? And if you're not, how do you avoid it? How do you go about it? If you hold on, why? Why do you tend to hold on so tight? You're going to hear about a woman, an amazing woman who was a hugger, a total hugger, but that was just one small part of her legacy. But ahead of that chat, would love to hear how you tackle what can be an awkward social situation if someone, one goes in for the hug, the other goes in for the handshake, or maybe it's just easier if you just say, no, no hugs for me. Let me know how you navigate it. This is Two of Hearts. Need you. Stacey Q on 666.

0: Stacey Q, Two of Hearts on 666.
1: Canberra Grandstand.
2: What was that sound, that noise when that goal went in? The hope was back on.
3: Everyone was erupting. It was just absolutely surreal.
1: Canberra Grandstand, 11 a.m. Saturday on 666 ABC Canberra.
0: Yes, Pokey Frimpong, I believe, will also be at tonight's trivia night. Very interested to see who walks away with some of these prizes. All clear on the roads outside of a closure tonight from 8 o'clock till 5 a.m. Commonwealth Avenue southbound closed from Vernon Circle to the Parksway off-ramp. Other than that, Icon Water says crews are conducting essential repairs in Yarralumla. So a few disruptions there, but that's all expected to be back online by about 7:30 tonight. Just in time for us to kick off our first trivia round. Not that it's happening in Yarralumla, but that's all that's on my mind at the moment. I'm very aware I need to save some brain power for this. I'm not getting nervous quite yet, but maybe I am. Maybe I am just a little bit. Oh, dear. It's 3:30 here on Drive. Good afternoon to Jennifer Sexton. Hello.
4: Hello, Alice. Making news, an ACT Legislative Assembly committee has recommended the Public Sector Standards Commissioner investigate whether the conduct of CIT Chief Executive Dr. Margo McNeill is consistent with the code of conduct expected of public servants. Firefighters in South Australia are battling a dangerous blaze and toxic smoke in a large industrial shed containing sulphur in Port Adelaide. An emergency warning's been issued and people in the area evacuated. An expert witness has told the Royal Commission on Anti-Semitism that misogynistic attitudes are the most common predictor of young men and boys being driven to extremist ideologies. Spain's North African territory of Ceuta says it's caring for more than 1,000 children who entered from Morocco last week in a mass influx of would-be migrants. They're among the small number who've remained after the majority of the 72,000 people returned across the border. Facebook's parent company Meta says one of its AI models hacked another company during cybersecurity testing. It follows similar breaches by rivals Anthropic and OpenAI. British scientists have successfully trialled vaccines that don't need to be cooled in a fridge for the first time. The trial by the UK's National Institute for Health and Care Research converted a liquid tetanus diphtheria vaccine into a fridge-free version. And in sport, Geelong's been revealed as the AFL club that struck a secret deal to make one of their players responsible for all legal risk surrounding any future brain injury. Partly cloudy weather for the capital for the remainder of the day. Northwesterly winds. A low of -5 is forecast tonight. Tomorrow, more of the same. At the moment, it's 12 degrees at Tuggeranong, 11 at Dixon. Are you feeling a little bit nervous?
0: Just a touch.
4: I think that's healthy.
0: Just a little touch. You think it's healthy?
4: Well, yes, I think it's excitement. Maybe it's excitement.
0: Nerves are always a bit of column A, a bit of column B, isn't it?
4: Yeah, I think you can't have nerves without excitement. But if you can tweak your brain to say this is actually excitement.
0: Maybe you could be my phone a friend, Jen, if we get one. Phone a friend.
4: Oh.
0: Yes. I'm going to take that as a yes.
4: Yes. What's involved?
0: me calling you when I don't know the answer, if that's allowed, which I'm pretty sure it's not. But, who wants to be a millionaire style?
4: Yeah. But I'd be absolutely hopeless. Don't strike me off your list.
0: No.
4: Oh, come on, Alice.
0: No. Jennifer, anyway. Have we ever hugged?
4: Oh.
0: You and I?
4: I think we might have done it once.
0: I think we might have had a cuddle after you've given us some limes or something.
4: Oh, I am a hugger.
0: You are.
4: I'm definitely a hugger. I love it if people are open for it, because not everyone, as we all know, is open for a hug. But if people are, I just think it's very healing. It's nice, a hard hug.
0: How long does it take to get that healing quality from a hard hug, as you call it?
4: Oh, it's instantaneous. I remember when we were years ago, there was a youth group camping event that I went to, and hugging was part of it very much. But it was a taught thing.
0: Oh.
4: You were taught.
0: Wait, so you just had to hug each other around a campfire or something?
4: No, it was. It was actually. It was like a workshop thing. It was a workshop.
0: This is fascinating. And what did they? What were their directions?
4: The directions were to be, you know, to be very sensitive of the boundaries of the other person, but also to be very much initially hand on heart. That it's very much about engaging with your heart. You know, it's a loving thing that you're giving. So you're giving to the other person.
0: I wonder if that means that we should be receiving.
4: Hugging is receiving as well.
0: Hugging is receiving.
4: It is receiving as well. But essentially the focus was very much on giving to the other person.
0: Wow. A hugging workshop.
4: And it was a trust thing, but it also was a trust building exercise as well. And it was really very moving.
0: Yes.
4: So it was good.
0: Jen,
4: so what are you doing?
0: If hugging comes up in the topics tonight, I

0: damn straight will be calling you because you seem to know a lot about this.
1: I don't know about that.
2: Well, why are you talking about hugging?
0: Oh, just because the person we're going to talk about next was a real hugger, and that was just a small part of her legacy.
2: That's yes. Nice.
0: Thank you, Jen. Bye-bye. Jennifer Sexton, my phone a friend on all things hugs. Thank you to this listener. Regarding trivia nights, you either know the answer or you don't, and thinking over it too long won't help. That's just my tip. Once the page is filled in, hand it over, let it go, and move on to the next round. Happy to take more tips on 0467 922 666. But on the hugging, let's bring in producer extraordinaires, Elise and Sarah. Hello to you both.
3: Hello.
0: Are we huggers or not? I am.
3: I am as well.
0: Sarah, you are. We hug a lot.
3: I love a good hug. But I think I have to get to a certain level of like comfortability with someone. But once I'm there, you can't stop
0: me. Okay, so you're not a hug upon first meeting kind of person?
3: No. I mean, if you ask, I might. But it depends on your vibes. If I'm getting weird vibes from you, probably not.
0: It does. I feel the same. Totally dependent on the vibe. What about you, Elise?
1: I can go a day or two without a hug.
0: Oh.
1: Is that a bit sad, though?
0: No, I don't think so. Why, though? Why can you go a day or two without one?
1: Maybe I'm a little bit stoic, but, I mean, I won't reject it if it's coming at me. But then maybe it's about the quality and not the quantity of it. So I'm looking for that oxytocin release after the 20-second hug.
0: You're not giving hugs out willy-nilly.
1: No.
0: Yeah, interesting. See, I get very resistant to the hug if I'm angry. Like I don't want to be held. I just want to be left alone.
1: Yeah, totally.
0: But maybe that's the reason I would need one, or anyone needs one.
1: You need to hold that for 20 seconds. So next time, try it. Next time you're really angry, let that person come in for a hug, push through the pain and count to 20 and see if it helps.
0: What happens after 20 seconds?
1: Well, I don't know. You might not be angry anymore.
0: Really?
1: Yeah.
0: Is there like a scientific thing behind this?
1: Well, I mean, apparently there is. Okay. Apparently, but we might need to bring on an expert.
0: 20 seconds.
1: It's a long time.
0: Yeah, for me, that's too long.
1: It is,
0: particularly
1: isn't it?
0: With not a like a close loved one.
1: Yeah, yeah, true. It's different if it's like an interpersonal,
0: yeah,
1: you know, angry conflict happening.
0: Like, I don't think I've hugged anyone, for example, here at work for 20 seconds.
3: No, I think 10 is
0: not
3: like,
0: even you and I.
3: No, I think 10 is probably the most we've done.
0: 10
3: Maybe
0: seconds.
3: Maybe we should try 20 though tomorrow and we'll see what happens.
0: It's like that exercise where you have to look at each other in the eye for 4 minutes or something and see what happens, and everyone just ends up in tears.
1: Can you imagine getting into a road rage and being like, hang on a minute, let's get out, let's just hug.
3: Let's hug it out.
1: Give me 20 seconds, mate. We'll get through this together.
0: And it turns into a chokehold. Thank you both very much.
1: Thank you.
0: Thanks. Producers Elise and Sarah here on 666 ABC Canberra. How do you approach the differences in hugs? Hello to you, Martin, who's asked who's writing the trivia questions. Ross, absolutely not. No, of course it's not Ross.
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0: How do you hug? 0467 922 666 or give me a call 1300 681 666. Maybe it's a one arm pat on the back. Maybe it is, like Jen was saying, straight from the heart in. Maybe you hold on for 20 seconds or more. The person we're going to chat about next was a hugger, a big hugger. Always welcome those hugs, I would assume. But that was just one tiny part of her legacy, and I'm really looking forward to celebrating her in just a moment.
4: When the going gets tough.

0: Kelly Ocean, when the going gets tough, the tough get going on 666 ABC Canberra. Hello to Canberra, Catherine, on 0467 922 666. You say, I'm a hugger, but I ask first. That is, if I'm meeting someone for the first time, and that's usually a goodbye hug, not a hello hug. But if I know you, you're likely to get a hug at the start and the finish of a visit. Long hugs are for special occasions only. Hugs rock, says Canberra Catherine. I wonder what constitutes a long hug, because we're saying 20 seconds is where it's supposed to get that oxytocin flowing. Thank you also to this listener who's written in to say, I went to the library to learn how to be affectionate. I found a book called How to Hug, but was not allowed to borrow it since it was a volume of an encyclopedia. There is a whole encyclopedia on how to hug. I, goodness me, I would love to hear what was in that book. Can you share some pearls of wisdom from those pages? 0467 922 666.
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0: Tomorrow, a bronze statue will be unveiled in Garema Place. It's actually based on footage from a 1996 Australian story, and it's of Stasia Dobrovsky, OAM, who spent pretty much every Friday afternoon on that street for almost 40 years, dishing out home.

0: made soup, bread, drinks, and, as we've alluded to, hugs to people in need. If you have fond memories, of course, please share them on 0467 922 666. Better yet, give us a call, 1300 681 666. Journalist Ginger Gorman was commissioned by Arts ACT some years ago to gather as much information as possible on this wonderful person. Ginger, lovely to have you here. Thank you so much.
1: Thank you for having me, Alice. Anybody who's been in Canberra since the 80s or 90s will remember what a dive Garema Place used to be in the late 80s and 90s, and it often had a certain stench about it, and there was rubbish kind of rolling around. So the opposite of now, when it's been beautifully refurbished by the city government. And most people who are around at that time will remember Stasia being there, like literally Friday after Friday for 40 years, serving soup to anyone who wanted it, really. Mostly homeless folks, people down at Hill, but also people that just needed community. And it's an overwhelming memory that I have from my childhood. And in fact, when I worked here at the ABC, you know, more than a decade ago, and we mentioned her on air, the phone lines would just explode. Aww. Because she used to feed up to about 500 people in Garema Place every Friday.
0: Wow.
1: Yeah.
0: 500. How did she do this and why?
1: She's got an amazing story. So she moved to Canberra from, she was a Polish refugee, and she had a very hard sort of wartime experience. And she moved to Canberra with her then husband, Jan Nazinski, in the 60s. And he essentially left her very abruptly with three young boys.
0: Oh.
1: And so this is very distressing for her kids. And her middle son, Marius, took it very hard, and he ended up becoming an addict on the streets of Canberra. And that sort of opened her eyes to all the people in our community who are being ignored. Mm. And so she started first of all buying produce with her own money from cleaning and babysitting. She was very destitute because she had qualified as a nurse in Poland, and then she almost, you know, became, like, it was very difficult for her to find work as a non-English speaker, basically. And then she used to clean and babysit, and she would buy the groceries with that money. And then
0: probably spend the whole day or week before
1: days,
0: just cooking,
1: yeah,
0: and prepping for this Friday.
1: Yeah, so the soup would take off in days and days to prepare. I've spoken to her grandson, Josh Kenworthy, quite a lot about that, and she would never give anyone the recipe, by the way.
0: Still
1: she would
0: to this day.
1: Say a bit of this, bit of that. But it had
0: that
1: up
0: is,
1: to...
0: That is such a grandmother thing to do. Like, oh, yeah, just a bit of this, a bit of that, no measurements.
1: Very cagey. And so I guess it started small, and originally it wasn't soup. It was just non-perishables like bread and things that didn't need heating. And then because she was a really forceful character, like tiny, if you go past the statue, it's being unveiled tomorrow morning, actually, in Garema Place, you'll see she's actually life-size, her bronze statue in Garema Place. She was petite but forceful.
0: And so would when often, you say, like, life-size, how tall was she?
1: Well, so, like, I'm not very tall. She was a little bit shorter than me, say 4 foot something.
0: Aww.
1: And these are all the facts that myself and journalist Sue White spent, you know, nearly a year gathering to put together the artist brief. So Louise Scarce, who's the incredible artist that built her likeness over about a year.
0: Yes, you'll hear from her on Mornings tomorrow.
1: And so it started out quite small, and then it just grew and grew and grew. And eventually all shopkeepers, I think Baker's Delight, like lots of people would give her money, sleeping bags, and she just endlessly gave to other people. But she was also feisty. Like if she thought that you were, you know, you weren't trying to get a job and things, she would really tell you.
0: She'd give you a talking to.
1: And she would smack people's hands if she thought that they were like being unhygienic and grabbing a bread roll. She was very forthright. Lots of people came to her for advice. But yeah, I guess quite a tragic family story that she actually turned into this remarkable lifelong act of kindness. And I think actually, you know, Alice, I think she taught us as Canberrans about the kind of community that we want to be. Because at that time, it's not like now where there are all these homelessness services and things like that. There was not, those facilities weren't in this city. And most of those folks who were traumatized and addicted and homeless, they didn't have any services. They didn't have anywhere to go. Mm. So she was like everyone's mother.
0: What do you think it would be like if she was still here today doing what she used to do?
1: This is such an interesting question, right? Especially in regards to the statue, because she never wanted any recognition.
0: Yes.

0: So she got many gongs, didn't she?
1: She did. Like,
0: carried the Olympic torch at one point.
1: Yeah, yeah. And she hated it when the media would come and take photos and things like that. She just would say, it's just soup. Like, everyone get out of my way, kind of.
0: Delicious Polish soup.
1: Look, it's a really tricky question, which I've grappled with myself, because I went down to the soup kitchen as it exists today at the Griffin Centre. It's in a different format. And some of the folks there have been volunteering for a long time with her. And, you know, some of them were a bit circumspect, like, would she want this or not?
0: Yeah.
1: But it's not really necessarily about her as a person individually. What is important about the statue is the story that she's telling us about our community and what it means to be kind and what it means to be connected and what it means to support the people who are most vulnerable in our community. So this story has grown much bigger than her as a person, I would say.
0: This is 666 ABC Canberra. You're tuned in to The Drive program. Alice Matthews stepping in for Georgia Stein, the Savo. And you're hearing from journalist Ginger Gorman, who spent a good chunk of time gathering as much information as possible on one Stasia Dobrovsky OAM, who, as you've been hearing, spent nearly 40 years, 36 years or something, serving soup to people in need. Not just soup, bread, drinks, hugs. I'm sure the hugs were always welcome, though.
1: Sleeping bags, clothes. Like,
0: oh, everything, everything. Mm-hmm. A statue of her will be unveiled on Garema Place tomorrow. And Ginger Gorman provided the artist brief. And you really did do quite a bit of research, from her height to speaking with her family. You mentioned her son. I've got a bit of the interview from him. Let's have a listen.
2: If someone was asking advice and Mum would speak to him, she'd go up and talk with them. But, yeah, it was just a communal thing. It was a community, what you do if you're talking around food. It was a bit of peace.
1: And what kind of conversations was she having? What kind of advice was she giving to people?
2: Oh, the richness of life and how we should be kind to each other and love. It's a lot about caring.
1: Yeah. So she was giving people advice, though. People would come to her with their problems.
2: Yeah. Sometimes, you know, she'd even help them out financially. If she had the money, she would. Or, you know, if they needed something later on in the week.
1: In her interview with the National Library, she said she wasn't just giving out food, she was giving out hugs.
2: Hugs, yes. A lot of hugs. Yes, true.
0: That's Stasia's son there on the text line. Thank you to Amy for this message. Amy, you say she was an amazing old lady, and I used to see her many times at Ciara, the bakery where she was collecting bread. She was incredibly strong. I used to carry some of the crates for her to the van, and they really were very heavy. 0467 922 666. She was an incredible character, Ginger, and I just wonder how you managed to whittle her person down into an artist's brief and what it was you wanted to make sure the artist understood about this woman.
1: That's such an interesting question. Myself and Sue Weiss, the other journalist, we did hours and hours of interviews with different members of her family, and her family has had quite a difficult time. So some of those interviews were pretty challenging.
0: Yeah, I could hear how emotional her son was.
1: I mean, what an artist needs to create something as beautiful as this statue. And I actually cried the first time I Zoomed with Louise Scarte when I saw the statue, because it is so profound in its likeness of her. Aww. And even her hand movements.
0: Yeah.
1: It just has such a powerful semblance of her. We weren't trying to be prescriptive. What we were trying to do is give Louise as much information as we possibly could, so that she could then go forth and create something that hits you in the heart. And she absolutely has. So we were trying to establish things like, how high was she? What size were her hands? What size were her feet? You know, and I mean, it was absolutely riveting as a journalist. Like, I'm really nosy. I don't know how nosy.
0: Oh, no, because I'm like, so what kind of shoes did she wear?
1: This is right.
0: Did she have rings? things.
1: And like we get right into the weeds, you know, and things like she, her son, her grandson, Josh Kenworthy, who worked with her at the soup kitchen, he would talk about her wielding the knife with incredible force and terrifying. And so she'd cut her hands quite often. And a few times she nearly cut her fingers off.
0: Oh my
1: gosh.
0: So
1: like things like she had scars on her hands. Yeah, okay. Which hands did she have scars on? Or she never bought new clothing. She always liked florals. She always had her hair tied up in a piece of cloth. She had very long

0: Yeah, so these were the kind of details we were giving to Louise. It was almost like a buffet of information for her to take forth.
1: Oh.
0: And I mean, Louise will probably say this tomorrow when she talks to mornings, but Louise has Eastern European background as well. So there was this kind of connection, and yeah. So do I. So we kind of had this connection, and she modelled Stasia's cardigan on one from her own mother and things. So there's this beautiful interweaving of...
1: That's wonderful.
0: ...kind of soul, I want to say. Yeah. But yeah. So it wasn't like we were saying, here's the artist brief and what you have to do. It was more like, here is everything we can find. And it was a difficult project because not long before Stasia passed away in 2020, there was a big house fire. So actually most of the relics or most of the artifacts, like photos and documents and things, were lost.
1: Oh my gosh.
0: So it was very much us digging and digging and digging and digging. But I think we did it. Yeah. I don't think there's anyone
1: had two
0: that
1: really
0: knew...
1: good people on the job.
0: And I don't think there's anyone who would walk past the statue and think, I saw it this morning as they were installing it. I got a sneak peek. It's very emotional, actually, like as a long-time Canberran. And, it's just such a thrill that her spirit is going to be in Greema Place forever.
1: And for those that aren't from here, for the tourists walking around Greema Place, is there a plaque next to it, something of an explanation for those that might not know?
0: Do you know, I don't actually know that part of the story. Yeah. We'll have to get Louise to tell mornings in the morning. I didn't see that this morning, but she's definitely there with her giant pot of soup. Oh. And she's almost in motion. Yeah, she just, it's wonderful. And it's part of the ACT government's program to recognise women. You know, there's statue of men everywhere in this country. And what I love about this one is most of them are former female politicians or business people.
1: Yes, yeah,
0: this
1: precisely.
0: This is someone who is such a community-based person, you know, and she was just all about spreading the love.
1: And
0: you know.
1: I think I was hearing or reading Tara Chain saying, oh, this one was an absolute no-brainer.
0: Yeah.
1: Absolutely. She's going in bronze.
0: Yes. And, you know, the other interesting thing is usually when statues are cast in bronze, they're 15% bigger than a person is in real life.
1: Mm.
0: Stasia is not. She was made the same size because her power is bigger than her size. Yeah. She was this tiny little feisty woman who kind of beat all of her difficult life circumstances. And it seemed to be important to make her that size, not bigger.
1: I feel that too. And I can't quite say why, but I feel that that was the right choice. And what a beautiful job you've done as well, helping inform that, Ginger. So wonderful to chat with you this
0: afternoon.
1: Thank
0: you for having me.
1: Thanks for coming in. Cheers. Journalist Ginger Gorman there, who put together a dossier that turned into a brief on the incredible Stasia Dobrovsky OAM, who would just cook soup, prepare soup, spent her life serving people in Greema Place, hugs, bread, drinks, blankets, sleeping bags, everything. Amy's followed up to say, I met her at Yarralumla Bakery, which donated bread and rolls on a weekly basis. If you are lucky enough to cross paths with this woman, give me a call on 1300 681 666 or send me a text 0467 922 666. A few more messages flowing in about hugging, of which Stasia did quite a bit. JB, you say, Alice, I'm definitely a hugger, but unfortunately these days I live on my own. Every year I make a two-week visit to my younger brother in North Queensland. He knows I love a hug and I miss them a lot. Every morning and every night he gives me a big morning and good night hug. I love it and him so much. JB, that has got me just tearing up a little bit. That is so beautiful that you and your brother go up there and just hug it out for a couple of weeks a year. I wish it was more. I wish it were more. I wonder if you would accept hugs from a stranger and if they would mean as much. It doesn't seem so, but I know the feeling of missing a hug, as I mentioned, though, unless I'm feeling a little bit angry, in which case, stay away.
2: 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Or you could simply head to abc.net.au/yoursay to tell us what matters to you.
1: And you can actually text yoursay to the text line and you will get a link directly to that survey. Coming up after 4 o'clock, radio. We love it, obviously, for so many reasons, but today we're going to narrow down and focus on just one. And that is how radio completely transformed education for remote students. You might have heard before of the School of the Air. There is an anniversary coming up, and we're going to bring you some archives from that story. News time.
3: Are there any winners in the cost of living crisis? What's causing the algal bloom?
4: Questions. They've never been more important. So the one thing we'll never question is our duty to keep asking. ABC News, keep asking.
5: Good afternoon. Jennifer Sexton with ABC News. An ACT Assembly committee has criticised the chief executive of the Canberra Institute of Technology as deliberately obstructive and overly legalistic during a probe into whether she misled an inquiry into her recruitment. Jade Toomey reports.
6: The probe was triggered by concerns Dr. Margot McNeil misled the Assembly when she gave evidence that she'd been barred from disclosing a TAFE New South Wales misconduct investigation during her recruitment for CIT's top job. But a committee tasked to investigate was unable to get answers because of Dr. McNeil's continued refusal to engage. A report tabled today labelled her overly litigious and combative and, confusing at best, obstructive at worst. It's recommended her conduct be referred to the Public Sector Standards Command. CIT and Dr. McNeil have been contacted for comment.
5: Shadow Home Affairs and Immigration Minister John O'Donoghue says the government should be answering questions about its planned package of measures to cut net migration. The ABC revealed that Home Affairs Minister Tony Burke was planning to unveil far-reaching changes to Australia's migration system at the press club today before he postponed his address. Mr. Burke's office says he'll reschedule the speech once the policy has been finalised. Speaking to reporters in Hobart, Senator Donoghue said Labor is all at sea with its migration policy.
7: What is it that Tony Burke has planned? What is it that he has been rolled on presenting to Cabinet? What is it that the left of the Labor Party are going to demand in return? And what's more, this does smack of politics. They've realised that there is a problem.
5: South Australian firefighters are battling a dangerous blaze and toxic smoke at Port Adelaide. Brianna Fior reports an emergency warning's in place and people in the area told to evacuate.
8: There is a big green shed in the industrial area, which authorities say is full of toxic sulphur, and that has grey smoke coming out of it. There are dozens of firefighters on the scene working to put out the fire, which is contained to the shed. Residents and nearby workers have been evacuated from the area and say it's a really concerning situation. A nearby non-mainstream school, called Indy School, has evacuated students as a precaution. And some businesses, such as the Mayfair Bakery, have put up a sign to say they've closed due to chemicals burning at Moonta Road.
5: A former Olympic boxer has told a federal inquiry into racism that there's a lack of cultural safety for First Nations athletes at the elite level. Marissa Williamson-Polman was the first Aboriginal woman to represent Australia in boxing at the Olympic Games. Ms. Williamson-Polman has told the inquiry into racism against Aboriginal and Torres Strait Islander people that sporting institutions need to establish an independent body to investigate discrimination complaints. She says clubs often make token gestures of inclusion rather than genuinely committing to keeping athletes safe from harm.
9: There's been a bastardisation of cultural safety. Mm. And it's like, I'm sorry, but cultural safety isn't putting an artwork up on the wall. It's just something nice to look at when you're being racist. That's my opinion.
5: The United Nations has described the situation in Lebanon as deeply fragile despite a decline in major fighting. Overnight, the Israeli military issued a new displacement order for a village in southern Lebanon, the first such order since the latest ceasefire announcement in June. Lebanon's health ministry says a subsequent Israeli strike on Tibnin killed at least one person, which the Israeli military says was in response to a Hezbollah violation. Deputy UN spokesperson Farhan Haq says hostilities continue to affect civilians.
10: Demolition operations, shelling, and other military activity are damaging homes, agricultural land, and civilian infrastructure. Many families are returning to severely damaged homes, limited access to essential services, economic hardship, and the threat posed by unexploded ordnance.
5: Canberra United coach Antoni Yegorinets says it's nice to finally have stability around the club's ownership. Yegorinets has signed a new two-year deal with the club, seeing him to the end of the 2027-28 A-League women's season. His appointment is the first under new owners, the Australian Sporting Group Consortium, announced last month. Yegorinets says he's looking forward to being part of the club's growth.
11: The ownership group has sensational ideas with the engagement of the community surrounds as well, and I want to do my job in that at the A-League head coach level to continue to aspire, you know, coaches and whatnot to come through the group. Most importantly, young, you know, male and female footballers.
5: Canberra's weather for the remainder of the day, partly cloudy with northwesterly winds becoming light. Tonight, a low of -5 is forecast. Some frost in the morning, a mostly sunny day tomorrow with a top of 16 degrees. At the moment, it's 11 degrees around the city. ABC News.
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1: And we've been chatting the art of a hug. Stasia Dobrovsky, who you'll see immortalised in bronze walking down Garema Place. As of tomorrow, that statue's being unveiled. She was there on that street for nearly 40 years, dishing out soup, bread, drinks to people in need, and most of all, hugs. Well, not most of all, also hugs. So, been taking your tips, your approaches on 0467 922 666, and on the line, 1300 681 666. Good afternoon to Scott. No idea. You got a few tips. Hello.
15: Oh, hello, hello. Yeah, I've been part of the folk scene for many, many years. I'm a coordinator at the National Folk Festival and such, and hugging is a really big part of the folk scene. And a couple of quick tips for you, your listeners. First is, if you're going to hug somebody you don't know, the first thing you do is you just put your arms out and don't approach.
1: Okay.
15: And they'll just go, oh, yes, and they'll move in for a hug or not. If they, and you look at their body language, if they go, oh, no, thank you, you go, oh, that's okay, fine.
1: Mm-hmm.
15: Okay, but it's like an invitation.
1: Okay, arms open, but yeah, not closing in.
15: Depending on how flamboyant you are, like I am. The second thing, especially for males, I'm 6'2", and I can almost guarantee as a female, you've had a hug full body from somebody and you made you feel uncomfortable.
1: Mm.
15: Now, the trick is, as a male, if you're going for a hug, just lean forward slightly. So there's about 300 mil between you and only just hug with the top part. That way, you're just giving a hug. You're not giving a hi, babe. How are you?
1: Okay.
15: So, I actually teach guys around the place, and I've observed them do this hug, and you go, "Well, what are you doing? Come here," and showing them, because if you go in for the full body hug of somebody you don't know or don't know very well, it can be very, very uncomfortable.
1: Yeah, I agree. Why is hugging such a big thing in the folk scene?
15: Ever heard of the 60s?
1: Say no more, Scott. No idea. Say no more. A couple of good tips there. Was there a third tip?
15: Oh, the third tip is you can be really, really relaxed tonight. Even though I'm going tonight, I won't be too nasty to you for the quiz.
1: Have you done any prep?
15: I'm an autodidact.
1: An autodidact.
15: I study everything.
1: Yeah, okay, well then you're perfect. I would call that a trivia threat, Scott and I.
15: There's people with specialities. When I go to quiz nights and everything else, it's not very often. I just relax.
1: Yeah, we'll have fun. I think I need to unclench.
15: Yeah, And just the last thing on hugs, it's very similar to a handshake.
1: Is there a dead fish hug equivalent to a dead fish handshake or a wet fish handshake? Yeah. What do you call those?
15: Oh, yeah. It's just like a little touch, yeah, keep going type thing. It's like with if you're doing a lot of handshakes, you've got the ones that are very forceful. You've got ones that are very comforting, and you've got ones that you just sort of give me my bloody hand back. yeah. But it's just like with a handshake. If you know the person well, you can really go into it. And if you don't know them well, it's just a light touch. And you also respond like. If they're hugging you hard back, you hug them hard back.
1: Yes.
15: They're very, very attentive, very attentive. So
1: yes, we mirror. Awareness. We mirror. Yeah. Scott, lovely chatting. I'll catch you tonight.
15: Okay, I've knocked off early, so I'm now going for a shower,
1: etc. Bye. See ya. It's got no idea there. Rowan on the text line says, afternoon, the best advice is do not attempt to hug anyone who is either not family or you do not know. Yeah, that could make things a bit more straightforward, couldn't it? 0467 922 666. Are you a hugger? How do you avoid it if you're not?
13: Drive with Alice Matthews on 666 ABC Radio Canberra.
1: So for you, maybe hearing the phrase remote learning triggers some flashbacks to pandemic times, the chaos of working from home, remote learning for school-age kids, but way, way, way before 2020, a different kind of innovation was bringing education to our most remote communities. This year, 2026, marks the 75th anniversary of the School of the Air. And this was the world's very first radio school. It brought English, maths and science lessons to kids all over the country, and the National Archives are celebrating this anniversary with an exhibition and a curated talk. It's all happening next week. Grace Blakely-Carroll is the Assistant Director of Curatorial Services at the National Archives. Grace, thank you so much for being here.
16: Thank you for having me.
1: I remember Mary Good going off and doing a package with the School of the Air, but for those who aren't familiar, what exactly is this school?
16: Well, School of the Air was established in 1951 in Alice Springs, so 75 years ago, and it was a way for children in remote parts of Australia to communicate via two-way radios and receive distance education.
1: And why was that such a groundbreaking and revolutionary idea?
16: So distance education does go back further beyond 1951, but in the past it was by correspondence, so you think mail, like basically.
1: What?
16: Yeah.
1: You would get like your lesson plans delivered to you.
16: Absolutely.
1: By the postie.
16: Yeah.
1: And then you'd send them back.
16: Exactly. And as you can imagine,
1: it's a long time to mark and get back to.
16: Well, yeah, particularly if you were living in a remote part of Australia. But not only did it take time, but you would have never really had a direct relationship with your teacher or your students in terms of like knowing like what their voices sounded like. So with School of the Air, through two-way radio technology that was actually developed by the Royal Flying Doctors Service and then adapted for use for School of the Air, they could hear each other's voices and communicate in real time.
1: Oh, was that first lesson captured?
16: Oh, I'm not sure if the very first one was captured, but
1: it must have been unreal.
16: For visitors who make their way to National Archives to see the display, there is a video where you can actually see a lesson and a number of different students participating. I won't share too much, but let's just say it's a radio play.
1: We do have a snippet of a documentary that the ABC did in 1958 about School of the Air. This is a clip of one of the teachers demonstrating how to play sounds over the air.
17: Mrs. Gibb wants to show us how a play is performed over the air with the young players all hundreds of miles apart.
18: There was once an island where all the wild beasts lived peacefully together. Among them was a monkey. One day, as he sat dozing in the sun, he heard a very frightening noise.
19: Why are you howling in such a fright, Master Monkey?
20: Oh, friend goat, don't ask me. Only let me pass.
19: But what is the matter?
20: Well, if you must know, the earth is now coming to an end.
1: Oh, that's so beautiful. It's and so what a sweet. Sense of fun as well.
16: Well, that's it. And yeah, just it's amazing to think of these students who perhaps never met each other, yeah. but could hear each other and communicate and have fun, as you said, as well as doing some really important learning to ensure that they yeah. were sort of, so, you know, keeping up with their peers with their age level.
1: How did that part of it actually work?
16: Well, the different schools of the air in different places and would have adhered to the curriculum in different parts of Australia at that time. And so the way it started initially is they maintained the correspondence element.
1: Oh, okay. They kept getting the mail.
16: They kept getting the mail. So it started.

0: started off with sort of half-hour sessions, and I think they were held three times a week, and then that expanded to every weekday. And obviously, over time, and you mentioned the pandemic, like as technology has advanced, there's still School of the Air, but it's more and more sort of using visual technology, that sort of thing, so people can see each other and hear each other and things. And online learning is
1: wonderful,
0: a big thing.
1: But there's something so nostalgic about having that teacher's voice and hearing the kids as well. This is 666 ABC Canberra. In studio is Grace Blakely-Carroll, Assistant Director of Curatorial Services at the National Archives, which is marking 75 years of the School of the Air. Do you have any particular student stories that stand out to you from the archives, Grace?
0: Oh, well, there's so many amazing stories in the archives. It's hard to pick one, but I think what I love most about the display that we have at National Archives in Parks in the East Block building is some examples from the end of school year magazine. So at the end of each year,
1: The School of the Air had a magazine.
0: Which I sort of love. I guess it's also kind of like a yearbook, right? So, and that includes some of their work, but also some of their drawings and things. So you get a sense of, what the students were creating.
1: Can you give us a sense of the work and what they were creating from that magazine?
0: All sorts of cool things and, poems and drawings and, you know, the normal, I guess, standard things that any child would do. But expressing their personality, but also communicating with their peers through their schoolwork and their classes.
1: Oh,
0: and
1: that's so
0: having
1: beautiful.
0: A nice record that they could keep. I bet maybe there's people out there who have copies of their school books and things like that. So,
1: and it is still going, isn't it, this school?
0: Absolutely, yeah. One of my colleagues is a former teacher, and she said she went and taught out at a School of the Air. So absolutely, it's still very much a thing. And beyond that, online learning has really expanded. And indeed, the graphic designer who worked on the display with our curator, so my colleagues, they actually experienced the remote learning during the pandemic. So it's interesting, even though if you haven't had that that experience of living in a remote area, maybe receiving distance education, I think
1: we all know we have a bit of a sense of it.
0: We
1: now,
0: do,
1: don't we?
0: And yeah. I think that's the records held at National Archives, you know, help tell that much broader story about Australian history and experiences. And you know, our display on School of the Air is sort of one story that fits within millions of other stories, and they're all connected.
1: And you are having a curated talk next Thursday. How can people come along? What do people need to know?
0: So it's 12:30 to 1, so you can fit that in your lunch break.
1: Great.
0: Yeah, and I like to call it bite size. So we have larger exhibits and permanent displays, and this is a bite-sized display that you can, if you don't have a huge amount of time, you can pop in. So you can head to the website, naa.gov.au, to book a spot on the tour. But if you can't make it to the tour, no worries. The display will be up until the end of October. So come in, open on the weekend during the week and have a look and watch the video.
1: Yes. Well, we won't reveal too much here. Thank you so much, Grace. It's been so lovely hearing about this.
0: Thanks, Alice.
1: Cheers. Grace Blakely-Carroll there, Assistant Director of Curatorial Services at the National Archives, marking 75 years of the School of the Air.
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4: Absolutely, yeah. 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
1: Or strategic, because we want to keep our gems a secret. No, we should celebrate and tell everyone about it. We've been chatting, hugging on 0467 922 666. Ruth, you say there's also an A-frame hug I use to suggest my teenagers to do. It's like a side hug, especially with the opposite sex. Oh, yeah. The side hug. There's quite a funny meme that goes around about the side hug. Hello to Marksy of Cook. You say, I avoid hugs with my not a hugger t-shirt. It works a treat. Marksy, how many copies of that t-shirt do you have? Would you just wear it out in public? Maybe choose a few different colours, or just wash and reuse the same one over and over again. Maybe you should get a badge. That would be easy. Then you can wear any shirt and just have a little badge thing saying not a hugger. And you don't even, I would hate to see a soz or something like that on there, because there's no apologies necessary. 1-3

0: feel an affinity with them, I might say, "Oh, could I give you a hug?"
1: Yes, I do the
0: And
1: same. Yep.
0: yeah, we had a girl come to help us with downsizing recently, and we worked about 3 hours in my horrible sewing room, and at the end of it, you sort of build a relationship, and at the end of it, as she was leaving the house, she said, "Can I give you a hug?" And I said, "Oh, yes, please."
1: Yes, you like it. You're my people.
0: Yeah, because there was no judgment. She was just so helpful and lovely, and I just felt an affinity. And I just think touch is so important.
1: And it
0: I don't know.
1: communicates something, the way you hug, the way you shake hands if you look at someone in the eye. But I think a hug can really say a lot.
0: Occasionally I've found somebody at the supermarket and we just have a little chat about something, and at the end I said, "Can I give you a quick hug?" "Yeah, of course."
1: Oh, I remember there was the guy in Sydney that used to wear the sign free hugs, and it could just be, anyone. He was just happy to give anyone a cuddle who needed it that day. And I think that's lovely.
0: There's something about that. I don't even know what the words are, but that human touch, that there's not enough kindness in the world today, and to me a hug is full of kindness and generosity, and I think we all need to reach out more and more.
1: Now I really want to play that song, like "Reach Out." And I know that you're a singer. We could do it together, but I won't
0: Oh
1: subject
0: God, no,
1: people
0: I'm not
1: to.
0: a
1: Catherine, lovely chatting with you. I'm sending you a hug over the
0: Oh, bless your heart. Thanks for that. I loved it.
1: air. Thank you. Bye bye.
0: Bye now.
1: Catherine in Canberra on 1300 681 666. Are you a hugger? If not, no judgment. Would like to know why. Maybe it just feels awkward. Would love to hear how you get through that social situation. Is it simply, no, not a hugger? Maybe you just don't lean in, or you lean away, which is also okay. This is 666 ABC Canberra. We'll check in with finance in just a little bit. And after 4:30, are there any medicines you'd like to see added to the PBS? You're going to hear from a Canberra mum who's been fighting for fairer access to some, well, life-changing treatment for her own kids via the PBS. But if there is a medicine that you'd like to see added, or that still isn't on there, 0467 922 666. Martha and the Muffins. This is Echo Beach.

0: Martha and the Muffins, Echo Beach on 666 ABC Canberra. Time to check in with finance. Today you've got Steve Daglianet, a market analyst at CommSec. Good afternoon to you, Steve. Thanks for being here.
1: Good afternoon, Alice. Thanks for having me.
0: Now, I did see the headline, ASX hits a record high for the second day running, so another gain for the Aussie share market.
1: That is correct. We hit a record high yesterday for the first time since February, so hasn't been all that common recently. But you're right, today the ASX 200 up by around 0.5%, another record. It means we've improved now for five straight days, and we're up a little over 3% now in August, which I think is a really good reminder for how quickly things can change in markets, because a couple of weeks ago, we were actually completely flat since the start of 2026, and now we're up by about 6.5%, which is a reasonably strong year. So things do change quickly.
0: Why have they changed?
1: Well, that's a great question, actually, because there are still a number of tests ahead which could see markets, you know, the mood changing pretty quickly. And one of them is going to be profit results coming out. But I think one thing which has helped is that it seems like tempers are cooling a little in the Middle East. But we know, of course, that that can shift pretty quickly. But that has helped you know, put a little bit of downward pressure just on oil prices as well, and just kind of help markets kind of reduce the likelihood of more rate hikes in America later this year. And the fewer rate hikes they get, especially for the American markets and our market as well, generally the better that is for share markets as well, because it keeps borrowing cost, amongst other things, low.
0: Good news for some gold miners as well today,
1: yes.
0: Steve?
1: Actually, they dominated the winners list today. So 8 of the 10 best performers were miners of the precious metal. They have had a bit of a rocky ride recently, though, partly because of everything happening in the Middle East. So when there is conflict taking place, we've recently seen oil prices heading higher, concerns around more interest rate hikes, and generally that actually pushes gold prices lower, because it's not one of those assets that, I guess, yields anything. It doesn't give you an interest payment like bonds or debt does, for example. So that's one of the reasons. But certainly they've stood out today. So we've got, you know, stocks like Pontoro Gold, West Gold Resources, Genesis Minerals, Regis, Evolution, West African Resources, some of the big players in Australia, all lifting by, you know, at least 4% today.
0: A bunch of companies also put their profit results out. What do we see?
1: Yes. Yeah, so this is going to be a test for the entire month to see if, you know, these record highs we're seeing at the moment is kind of being backed up by companies with their results and their outlooks for the future as well. Today we heard from three companies. We heard from AMP, which rose about 5% today. It delivered a pretty big lift in profits. It was already kind of expected, because 3 weeks ago it updated the market saying that its profits would actually lift, partly because of a long-standing partnership with a Chinese insurance company, which it has a stake in, and that actually boosted profits this time around. Last month it actually had one of its best months ever. And it's been around on the market since the late 1990s as well. So it was up 34% in July. REA Group was another. This is the group behind realestate.com.au and, you know, property classifieds and the like. And today it came out basically saying that the number of properties going up for sale on the website, you know, largely pretty steady and in line with the prior year. Profits were up as well. And the chief executive, Cameron McIntyre, today in an interview said that he thinks that the gloom around the Aussie property market's overdone. Obviously, it is his business, of course, you know, property listings, but there's been some evidence that the number of listings going out nationally hasn't slowed as much as anticipated, but it depends where you look. So listings in Sydney and Melbourne have actually fallen 16%, but it's been a bit more robust in other parts of the country.
0: There you go. And just briefly before we let you go, Steve, how did the Aussie dollar hold up?
1: Quite well. It's sitting about 70.4 US cents, but it did soften a little against the euro, the Japanese yen, the pound, and also was pretty flat against the Kiwi. So one Aussie buys $1.19 New Zealand.
0: Steve, wonderful to chat. Thank you so much.
1: Thank you, Alice.
0: Cheers. Steve Daglian, CommSec Share Market Analysis.
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0: It's 4:30, time to check in with the news headlines. Good afternoon once again, Jen Sexton.
3: Good afternoon, Alice. An ACT Legislative Assembly Committee has criticised the Chief Executive of the Canberra Institute of Technology, Dr. Margot McNeil, as deliberately obstructive and overly legalistic during a probe into whether she misled an inquiry into her recruitment. Former Today Show presenter and First Nations journalist Brooke Boney has told a federal racism inquiry that she was forced to leave the media after receiving physical threats and the doxing of her email and home address. The Communications Minister says she's having constructive talks with the opposition and the Greens as the federal government tries to get its gambling reforms through Parliament. In the Middle East, Iran says an agreement with Oman on a shipping route through the Strait of Hormuz is in the final stages after US President Donald Trump earlier warned Iran would be hit very hard if the strait did not open very soon. Firefighters in South Australia are battling a dangerous blaze and toxic smoke in a large industrial shed containing sulphur at Port Adelaide. An emergency warning is in place and people in the area have been evacuated. In sport, Geelong's been revealed as the AFL club that struck a secret deal with a current player who'd suffered several head knocks, making them responsible for any further on-field trauma. And Canberra United coach Antoni Yegorinets says it's nice to finally have stability around the club's ownership after signing a new 2-year deal with the club under new owners, the Australian Sporting Group Consortium. Canberra's weather for the remainder of the day and heading into this evening, mostly clear with northwesterly winds becoming light this evening, a low of -4 tonight. Tomorrow, some frost and patchy fog, then a sunny day with light winds and a top of 15 degrees. At the moment, it's 10 degrees at Dixon and 11 at Tuggeranong. And there'll be more news at 5 o'clock, Alice.
0: Bit of a first here on Drive just before.
3: What was that?
0: It was that I delivered an air hug.
3: An air hug?
0: Yeah.
3: To
0: a listener, Catherine.
3: Oh. Is Catherine, just because I did actually hear you talking, you'd received a message from a listener who is a hugger, but it's living on her own at the moment doesn't seem to get many hugs. Is that who Catherine is?
0: Oh, no, that was a different text to Catherine's okay. A hugger. Yes.
3: So, yes, Catherine's a hugger.
0: It's hard to communicate that affection without wrapping your arms around someone.
3: You wrapped it around the air.
0: Yeah, I did. Mm. And then I sent it to her over the airwaves.
3: Beautiful.
0: I tried my
3: Nicely
0: best.
3: Done.
0: Thank you, Jen.
3: Bye-bye.
0: Jennifer Sexton in the newsroom. This is 666 ABC Canberra. Hello to Miko. I played Echo Beach earlier. And Miko, you say, Martha and the Muffins, how apt. My job is very boring and I'm an MLA. You can't make this stuff up. Chris also loved Echo Beach, saying thank you. You're very welcome, Chris. Ah, yes. On that text, this we know. Mark Parton sent a text saying my job's boring, which, you know, I can't say I felt that way in my own job. You will hear from the MLA who was speaking while that message was being sent a little later on. But Mark Parton has also said, look, people write private messages to people all the time. Are his private messages necessarily in the public interest? 0467 922 666. Maybe you think we should be moving on from this.
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4: 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But my God, people from all diverse backgrounds, which fills my heart.
5: 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Yeah. And how rude people told you not to come to Canberra.
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0: This is Drive. Alice Matthews filling in for Georgia Steins this Thursday, the 6th of August. Crohn's disease. It's a chronic inflammatory bowel disease that has no cure. It can be painful, debilitating, but it can be treated if you can afford it or if you're actually sick enough to access the subsidised medication. Your next guest will explain a little bit more what I mean by that. Sarah Fletcher is the mother of two boys, both of whom have Crohn's, and she's been on a long journey of advocacy to access newer treatments for her sons and lobbied for months the federal health minister, Mark Butler. And despite some recommendations earlier this year, Sarah says no action has been taken to improve that access. Sarah, thank you so much for being here.
6: Hello, how are you?
0: I'm well, thank you. I'd love to hear first about your two sons and when they were diagnosed with Crohn's.
6: So one, currently 14, my son James, he was diagnosed at 12 back in 2023. He was our bulletproof kid growing up. This blindsided us, came out of nowhere.
0: Wow.
6: So one minute you've got a healthy, normal child, and the next minute you're in hospital for a few months.
0: And what does it mean for the both of them, and indeed your family, to live with this disease?
6: It's all-encompassing. It rarely is just Crohn's. Most sufferers of Crohn's end up accumulating autoimmune conditions as they grow. Both of my boys have just undergone genetic testing for a connective tissue disorder in addition to Crohn's.
0: Oh.
6: And then you have all of the medication side effects, the immune suppression, the bone density loss with the high-dose steroids, eye troubles. Crohn's, it's not just the gut. It's every mucous membrane in your body can be impacted. Your skin can be impacted. Just everything. It's you can't let your guard down, ever.
0: Describe for us the treatment pathways, I guess, that you have to navigate to live happily with this disease.
6: Well, so there have actually been some changes. On the 1st of August, they weren't at the level that we believe were recommended by the Pharmaceutical Benefits Advisory Committee. It's only opened the door for a very small, narrow further population. So the rest of the world, pretty much the rest of the OECD, the way they treat IBD now, especially in children, is they put them on a biologic medication within the first week of them being diagnosed. That's for the moderate severe range, because we know that, especially with IBD, the damage that you gain while waiting to get into remission, or while you're still in active disease, it's permanent.
0: Okay, so if you're waiting for a better treatment, the damage incurred while waiting, even on another drug, will do permanent damage. So
6: exactly.
0: Are we talking, Sarah, about a specific drug here that you mentioned they use overseas?
6: So we do have access to it, but only after you fail a number of others. And as I said, there have been some small changes as of the 1st of August, but they are only opening the door to such a narrow population. So you need to fail, one of them's called exclusive enteral nutrition, which is a nutritional supplement drink. So a child will have to be on that anywhere from 8 to 12 weeks, and that is only that drink. They're not allowed to have anything else during that time. For more extensive disease, like my youngest, he actually had to go on a complete bowel break before starting this, which is no food or no water for 5 days.
0: Oh, wow.
6: Obviously, IV fluids with potassium.
0: Yeah, yes, yeah. Yeah, but even still.
6: And on top of that, you have routinely, they generally use antibiotics in conjunction. So I'm not talking a five-day course. I'm talking a three-month course of multiple antibiotics in addition to steroids, high-dose steroids, which reduces bone density, which has impact on their organs that can be permanent. My eldest has a vision impairment because of high-dose steroid use. So not only have you got the damage that's being done because you're not in remission yet, you're also getting the damage from less effective, less targeted medications on a growing, developing body.
0: Yeah. Okay, so if I'm hearing it correctly, there is this certain medication that when it's offered overseas, it's within the first week of diagnosis, whereas here you actually have to go on different medications, prove that they fail until you have access to this. And you mentioned some small changes in August, opening it up to a few more cohorts of people, but maybe too narrow. What would you have liked to see? What bigger change should there have been, Sarah?
6: Ideally, the options for the specialist that is caring for that child to be able to apply when they see that there is a need.
0: Mm.
6: I understand that figures are there for a reason. However, there are so many different types of Crohn's and so many different presentations. Both of my children have what's called ileocecal Crohn's, which is of the small intestine, and that doesn't show up as easily on a lot of pathology. So with both the boys, their pathology was only bad to the point that you'd think there's something else going on when they were in hospital for a month at a time, and that's too late. So the medications that the rest of the world have access to, earlier are called a biologic. So what they are, they're a more targeted medication. It's called an anti-TNF. They neutralise the protein that drives the inflammation in Crohn's.
0: Biologic.
6: A lot more targeted. Okay. So it's a more deep... I liken it to using a scalpel to address an issue as opposed to a sledgehammer, which is the steroids.
0: Okay, that really actually paints a picture of how much more precision it has. This is 666 ABC Canberra. You're hearing from Sarah Fletcher, mother of two boys with Crohn's disease, who's been lobbying to get this medication more accessible, particularly via the PBS. Sarah, what kind of a cost does this medication incur?
6: Look, and this is one of the issues that I'm arguing at the moment. The cost of the medication, yes, it's not inexpensive. So if you were to pay market price, you'd be looking at around sort of between $10,000 to $30,000 per year per child. However, the cost of not getting kids into remission quickly, you're creating an individual who is reliant on high medical intervention. Neither of my children absorb iron anymore because of the permanent scarring that they develop. So they have to have iron infusions for the rest of their lives. That's one small example.
0: Yeah.
6: So you're creating a situation where people are having to have surgical intervention, and that's their digestive tract. That is how your body gets nutrients. So by not acting early, you're actually creating a far more expensive outcome for our government. Crohn's Colitis Australia put out a report just last year, State of the Nation report. The government has all of this information.
0: So what's next then, Sarah? You've obviously made some headway, but not enough. What happens now?
6: I'm going to keep going. I've got support groups of parents, families around the country, because this is only the tip of the iceberg. The medications are only one issue. There's no support framework for IBD. There's no national standard of care, and it is complex. We're up to, I think, 7 specialists for our children at the moment.
0: 7 specialists.
6: To manage all of the issues that go in conjunction with Crohn's disease. There's nothing. I'm pushing for something like the National Diabetes Support Program. Mm. There needs to be something. We are the country with the highest growing number of new IBD diagnoses in the developed world. It's not going away.
0: Sarah, thank you so much for putting this on the radar. And I can't imagine how much it takes and how busy you already are with your boys. Thank you so much for chatting with us this afternoon. I really appreciate the update.
6: Thank you very much for listening.
0: Thank you. Sarah Fletcher, mother of two boys with Crohn's disease, who has been lobbying to make this medication biologic more accessible for her boys with Crohn's. This is 666 ABC Canberra.
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0: Hello to Paul of Narrabundah on 0467922666. We were chatting earlier about the School of the Air celebrating 25 years. This is radio used for remote education, really changing the way education was delivered. Once upon a time, it was just via the mail. Paul, you say, my aunt Joy Brophy was a teacher with the School of the Air at Broken Hill. I recently found a cutting from a 1969 newspaper called the Broken Hill Miner with her photo and two students that had come into Broken Hill from the properties at the Broken Hill School of the Air broadcast area to participate in a sports carnival in Broken Hill, says Paul. I love that the remote learning still had an IRL, a face-to-face in real life element in the form of a sports carnival like that, Paul. Thank you so much for sharing. Another listener saying, horrendous tailback northbound from Cotter to the Arboretum. Thank you very much. We'll check on that and update you as soon as possible. Another listener saying, the parkway's closed due to an accident northbound between the on-ramp from Western Creek and the off-ramp for the app. Thank you very much. We will do some traffic check-ins and update you as soon as possible. Alice Matthews with you for Drive, stepping in for Georgia Steins this Thursday, the 6th of August. And as you've been hearing, Mark Parton has admitted to sending a text during budget estimates about how boring his job is. You'll hear from the MLA that was speaking at the time of that text, being sent. But I wonder, I'd love to take the temperature from you and how you're feeling about this situation. Is this story in the public interest? Is it something we should actually just move on from? 0467 922 666.

0: Tim Finn, fraction too much friction indeed. Today, if you've been following ACT politics, Canberra Liberal leader Mark Parton has admitted he sent a text message complaining that his job is boring during budget estimates. A complaint was previously lodged against him, alleging he'd sent the text to a sex worker, something he denies and isn't. That complaint's not being further investigated. Monty Bovell is an ABC reporter and has been keeping across this story. For those that may have missed it, Monty, bring us up to speed.
1: Yeah, good afternoon, Alice. It's always a very interesting day in ACT politics these days.
0: I think so, yeah. Yes.
1: So it's
0: things were going pretty smoothly for a while.
1: Recently,
0: for the Liberals, yeah, at least.
1: Yes, that's right. And obviously a very unwelcome distraction for them. So what we know is that this complaint was made about this text message. That's how it's come to light. It's come into the public view. Essentially, this complaint was made to the Speaker and the Chair of this budget estimates hearing, essentially alleging that this text message was sent on Friday last week from Mark Parton, saying beep, an expletive word.
0: Beginning with F.
1: That's correct. My job is boring. He sent that message. The complaint alleged that he sent that to a sex worker. That complaint was then passed on to the Assembly's Commissioner for Standards. And we now know that the Commissioner for Standards is not going to be investigating that further, basically has dismissed that complaint. He can do that for...
0: Do we know why?
1: No, we don't. But he can do that for a number of reasons. There's three reasons why. If there's not sufficient evidence, if it's vexatious in nature, or if it's politically motivated. So those are the three reasons why he could, not investigate, but we don't know exactly why. So that text message was sent during that budget estimates hearing on Friday. We now know what it said, but we don't know who it was sent to. And that's what we've been asking Mark Parton today. It's brought a lot of questions about whether we should know who it was sent to. So that's where we're at right now.
0: Yes. Is it any of our business who he's texting during budget estimates? Essentially, are his private messages any of our business? Is that in the public interest? On 0467 922 666, one listener says, seriously, leave it alone. Nikki from Hackett, you say Mark Parton needs to grow up and do his job. And I think Mark Parton would argue that he has. I think he was saying, Monty, was it he was pulling 80-hour weeks across estimates and that he was doing his job and wants to be judged by the results of those efforts in particular. Steve from Braden says, of course this is in the public interest. Mark Parton decided to deny sending that text message yesterday, yet today he says he did. How can we trust him? He'd never denied sending the message, did he, Monty? He's always said that message was sent. He's definitely denied sending it to a sex worker.
1: Yeah, that's right. And we heard a little bit about his argument as to where his headspace is in regards to the message. Obviously, he probably wouldn't have liked that message to become into the public forum, but it has sort of now. And as I say, there's no formal investigation being carried out in a legislative assembly perspective. We asked him a lot this morning about whether it was appropriate to be sending that message, during this budget estimates hearing. Like, obviously, budget estimates is a really important time for other members of the Assembly to keep the government to account, to ask really important...
0: To scrutinise their decision-making, what they're spending money on and the like.
1: Yeah, but I guess for someone who watched many of the budget estimates hearings, they are long days. I was obviously sitting in there. I wasn't a politician.
0: Yes, are they boring to you, Monty?
1: Look, they are long days. They are, and sometimes, MLAs can go on particular tangents or avenues of questioning that might not, relate to the vast majority of Canberrans. We heard a little bit from Mark Parton, a little bit of the explanation as to what he felt about his language and what he felt about budget estimates.
2: I've got an off-the-cuff larrikin communication style, and that, I understand that most people's perception of budget estimates hearings is that they're pretty boring. Again, I'm of the belief that we're able to prosecute some pretty solid things in those hearings, and that's what we'll continue to do. But we're also humans, you know, we're also humans. And people have the ability to send messages to people on their private devices that have got nothing to do with the public realm, and neither should they.
0: Private messages, nothing to do with the public realm. 0467

0: 0427 922 666 for your reaction to this. You're tuned in to Drive. ABC Canberra reporter Monty Bovell is with you. He's been following the story. A few more messages coming through on the text line. Martin, you say, I think the point is not whether at that point, when you're not getting the required answers from your questions, life is frustrating and boring. But apparently to whom it was, should that be published? Who sent it to the Canberra Times and for what reason, asks Martin. Amy, you say, gosh, it's a worry if Mark Parton thinks his job is boring. Is he really serious about wanting the job of Chief Minister someday and pigs can fly? Who cares about who he sent the text to? It's his attitude, which is rubbish, says Amy. Haven't we all reached the end of a tough work day and gone, oh, get me out? And can he be forgiven for being human? That is the words he had. Monty, what other reactions have we seen today?
1: Yeah, so we've heard from the Chief Minister, Andrew Barr. He says essentially, he's not going to be making any political mileage out of this. He said he described it as something he considers to be none of his business. But he did sort of comment about that boring nature of estimates. He says that they're two busy weeks, but it's important for the political process. He says that someone might be bored at an estimates hearing, but he said perhaps he wouldn't be surprised if that would be the case. But whether you need to text it to someone, he would certainly question that.
0: To three people, was it?
1: That's right, yeah. And the other thing is the Mark Parton has said that he's referred the matter to police, the AFP. He says that there are some bad actors that are causing him damage, and he equated that to harassment, or he was being harassed.
0: So an attempted a smear, essentially.
1: Essentially, yes. So he has referred that to police. Whether that goes any further or what happens from there, we'll just have to wait and see. But when it comes to Mark Parton and, I guess, his future, we asked that at the press conference today, and he said that from the conversations he's had with his Liberal colleagues, they're all happy for him to stay in that job. But he said
0: still
1: that,
0: got the support of the party room.
1: That's right. But we all know that politics can work in mysterious ways, and things can change quickly. But, for the Liberals, this is a really unwelcome distraction, particularly in the week after the government had a horrible week with the resignation of Yvette Berry. Mm. Obviously, the timing here for the opposition is really not good for them, and they'll be thinking how they can sort of claw back that ground that they were probably making against the government there. And we'll just have to wait and see if this sort of saga continues.
0: Monty, appreciate your analysis. You can hear more from Monty on 7pm news tonight. Thank you so much.
1: Thank you.
0: Monty Bovell, ABC Canberra reporter here on 666. John of Bruce, you say, Alice, I refer to my previous text, not important, but leaders need to be credible. I wonder if this damages Mark Parton's credibility for you. You can let me know how you feel about this. Sue, you say, hi, Alice. Our politicians need to focus on us. Too many of them seem to be indulging in self-interest. This time a Liberal politician, but Labor politicians are just as bad, says Sue. It seems time for the bored Mark Parton and melon-joking Anthony Albanese to move on to another job. And any other politicians need to think carefully about what they say and what travel expenses they claim and who they favour, says Sue. There was certainly no talk of wanting to move on from the job. Indeed, it was actually the opposite. Mark Parton was talking a lot about how hard he has been working, how long the hours are, indeed, when it comes to estimates, and that he would rather be judged by his efforts. 0467 922 666. Rowan, you say, I'm reminded of the title of the Nick Herron's latest novel, Clown Town. He did say he was bored during Senate estimates. Is that fair enough? You will hear from the MLA who was actually speaking at the time that Mark Parton sent that message. I wonder if the contents of that question, if the context of that speech was boring. It's 5 o'clock. More after the news.
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5: 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Jennifer Sexton with ABC News. ACT opposition leader

0: Mark Parton has admitted he sent a text message complaining about how boring his job is during budget estimates, Monty Bovill reports.
1: The Canberra Liberals leader this morning admitted to sending a text which described his job as boring. Exactly who it was sent to, Mr. Parton won't say, but he insists it wasn't to a sex worker, as a complaint made against him alleged.
2: To be honest, I'm not sure that they're really anybody's business other than the sender and the receiver.
1: The opposition leader says he's contacted police in the wake of the complaint being made against him, saying he felt harassed. The saga is another unwelcome distraction for the opposition, but Mark Parton insists he has the support of his colleagues.
0: A man who was allegedly indecently assaulted by veteran broadcaster Alan Jones multiple times has denied using the broadcaster's arrest for financial gain, Ethan Ricks reports.
3: Alan Jones has pleaded not guilty to 20 counts of indecent assault and 2 counts of sexual touching relating to 6 male complainants. One alleged victim, known as Complainant Jay, has accused Mr. Jones of assaulting him on multiple occasions when he was a young athlete. The trial heard the complainant was receiving weekly payments from the broadcaster from 2004. Four to 2012 to help with his athletics training. After a suppression order was lifted, it can be reported that Mr. Jones's defence accused the complainant of making the allegations following their client's arrest in 2024 to keep the money coming after he had lost his job as a police officer. The complainant said the claim was untrue and told the trial he has not and never will seek compensation from Mr. Jones.
0: Former Today Show presenter and First Nations journalist Brooke Boney has told a federal racism inquiry that she was forced to leave the media after receiving physical threats and the doxing of her email and home address. Ms. Boney says the threats she received after voicing her perspective on changing the date of Australia Day were menacing and left her terrified. She said the cumulative impact of incidents like these influenced her decision to withdraw from the media.
4: Realising that perhaps the impact that I'd hoped to have in sharing alternative perspectives was probably being overshadowed by how dangerous and uncomfortable it was to share those views.
0: The Israeli military says two of its reservists have been killed by an explosive device in southern Lebanon, John O'Wakely reports.
5: The Israel Defense Forces says they died on Wednesday in a building they were seeking to demolish in the town of Majdal Zun, claiming the structure was used by Hezbollah. Earlier that day, Lebanese media said one person had been killed and 12 had been wounded in an Israeli airstrike on the southern town of Tibnin. The flare-up in violence coincides with the latest round of talks between Israel and Lebanon in Rome after the two countries agreed in June to a US-brokered security arrangement intended to ease hostilities along the border. Israel, however, says it will maintain a security zone in southern Lebanon to eliminate the threat of the Iran-backed group Hezbollah.
0: The ABC has apologised to Gina Rinehart over a television segment, despite it not breaching editorial standards. Rhiannon Solomon-Moron reports.
6: An episode of Race Around the World, which aired last month, featured a contestant portraying a fictional scenario that involved a violent attack on Gina Rinehart. Following a complaint from Mrs. Rinehart's company, Hancock Prospecting, the ABC ombudsman launched an investigation. It ultimately found the episode did not breach the broadcaster's editorial standards relating to harm and offence. But in a statement, ABC Managing Director Hugh Marks has apologised to the mining magnate, saying the segment fell short of community expectations. The clip has been removed from the broadcaster's platforms.
0: To finance, and the Australian share market has closed at a record high for the second straight day, with the ASX 200 rising by 0.5%. The dollar is steady, buying 70.4 US cents. To sport, and Geelong's been revealed as the AFL club that struck a secret deal with a current player who'd suffered several head knocks, making them responsible for any further on-field trauma. In the NRL, the Perth Bears have signed Canberra forward Morgan Smithies on a 3-year deal. 25-year-old Smithies is the fourth England international to join the Bears. Canberra United coach Antoni Yagarinet says it's nice to finally have stability around the club's ownership after signing a new 2-year deal. Turning to the weather for Canberra for the remainder of the day, heading into this evening, mostly clear, with northwesterly winds becoming light this evening, a low of -4 tonight. Tomorrow some frost and patchy fog, then a sunny day with light winds and a top of 15 degrees. At the moment, it's 10 degrees at Tuggeranong, 9 at the airport. ABC News.
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9: There has been a three-car collision on the Tuggeranong Parkway outside the zoo. One car is still stuck on the road, and thank you to the listener who let us know the parkway was going slow. So that is due to a three-car crash on the Tuggeranong Parkway just outside the zoo. One car is stuck on the road. Emergency services are on scene there. One lane on the parkway northbound is closed. The other is still open and traffic's being let through, albeit quite slowly. There have been no serious injuries, though, as I mentioned, emergency services are on scene there. So that's the three-car collision on the parkway. One lane northbound closed, another still open, traffic being let through, but it's going slowly there. No serious injuries, but emergency services are on scene. Somebody else mentioned Cotter to the Arboretum. We haven't heard anything from the ASA regarding that one, but of course give us your reports from the ground on 1300 681 666 or let us know and we'll pass it on to your fellow listeners 0467 922 666.
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9: Getting a few texts in response to Mark Parton calling his job boring. This was via a text message during budget estimates. And Mark Parton has essentially said, well, they're my own private messages.
2: There's a hell of a lot of private messages that are sent from a hell of a lot of people in the context of sitting days and hearings. And to be honest, I'm not sure that they're really anybody's business other than the sender and the receiver.
9: On 0467 922 666, this listener says, "Hi Alice, I think many people would find endless hours of estimates to be tiring, stressful or even boring, especially if you were hearing the same old, let it go," says this listener. Another message asks, "Slow news day." This listener says, "I wish all media, including ABC, spent as long on the bottom-ranking ACT health system, declining education system, massive budget blowouts, lengthy road closures and corrupt officials as a text message during hearings. Is it salacious because someone is said to be a sex worker? Last I understood, that was a legal occupation. To the text messages of government ministers to corrupt union officials, get this kind of inquiry. We are asking if this story is in the public interest on 0467 922 666, or would you rather let it go?" This listener says, "The Senate estimates process is how our democracy works. If the politicians don't take Senate estimates seriously, then everybody loses faith in the public system." Well, yes, there are many things happening in the news today, including a report out. Now, let me contextualise this for you. You might remember earlier this year, an ACT Legislative Assembly inquiry found that the CIT Chief Executive, Dr. Margot McNeil, actively misled the Institute's board by not telling it a misconduct finding had been made against her. The question then turned to whether or not Dr. McNeil gave misleading information to the Assembly by telling it TAFE New South Wales directed her not to disclose that she was under investigation. Now, TAFE New South Wales denied that. And today, the committee has released that it was unable to find out if Dr. McNeil was in contempt of the Assembly from those actions, and it recommended further investigations. Andrew Braddock was the committee's deputy chair. Thank you so much for being here.
11: Thank you for having me.
9: Let's discuss this first. The committee couldn't determine whether or not Dr. McNeil was in contempt of the Assembly. Why not?
11: So, speaking not on behalf of the committee, but as an individual member, I'm extremely disappointed that a senior public official decided to adopt this approach with the committee, which relied on lawyers' advice at 10 paces, combating the committee in terms of what it was trying to do. Now, I don't normally as a rule, read out committee reports, but I think just to highlight some of the committee's finding, it included tiresome and unwarranted attempts to instruct and threaten this committee about its powers and scope of inquiry were neither helpful nor welcome. The assertion of legal professional privilege over apparently non-existent documents was fundamentally unhelpful. So that's an example of the challenges the committee was facing in trying to get to the bottom of this matter.
9: You said threats there.
11: Yes, in terms of there was a part of the correspondence in terms of what was within scope and abilities of the committee to actually do from the lawyers from Dr. Margot McNeil. That is something that the committee took a dim view of in this report. And so, hence, we're not able to get to the bottom of it. That's why the committee has recommended to refer the matter to the Public Service Standards Commissioner to examine this matter further as to whether the senior public official has actually abided by the ACT Public Service Code of Conduct.
9: How much luck do you think they're going to have with that?
11: Well, that's interesting because we must remember Dr. Margot McNeil, we learnt this week in estimates, is currently on leave under suspension whilst undergoing investigation. So this is yet another matter that would also have to be examined. And this is at a time where we have CIT just calling out for some decent leadership in accordance with its values. We saw with the...
9: Well, they're also rolling out redundancies, if I'm not mistaken.
11: Exactly right. The irony of you're having a CEO being paid to stay at home whilst under investigation, whilst at the same time they're calling for redundancies in their staff. The Greens want to see a CIT that is providing the education to the Canberra community that they deserve. Not spending money on lawyers and having standoffs with between assembly committees and senior public servants.
9: This is 666 ABC Canberra. You're tuned in to Drive. Alice Matthews stepping in for Georgia Steins this Thursday. You're also hearing from Greens Deputy Leader Andrew Braddock, who is the committee's deputy chair, that have come out today saying they were unable to find if CIT CEO Dr. Margot McNeil was in contempt of the assembly. And it all came down to Dr. McNeil telling the assembly TAFE directed her not to disclose she was under investigation. And because TAFE New South Wales denied that, there was a question around whether she was under this confidentiality agreement. But essentially what the committee has said is that she was not cooperative in this process and have passed it on instead to the Public Sector Standard Commissioner to see if she's been in line with the code of conduct for public servants, if I'm saying that correctly, Andrew Braddock.
11: Yes, like another extract where we're saying the inquiry is not a litigious process, nor is it a matter of a legal dispute between Dr. Margot McNeil and the inquiry. We want to just get to the bottom of it in a fair process, not have to go through a convoluted legalistic approach that is combative in style, which is what we experienced as part of this process.
9: Do you think the Public Sector Standard Commissioner will be able to get to the bottom of it?
11: I sincerely hope so and wish him all the best in doing so, because we need to resolve this matter. We can't continue to have a senior public servant, the CEO of the CIT, being suspended whilst under investigation, whilst we've currently got the CIT crying out for some decent leadership.
9: Finally, Andrew Braddock, Senate estimates. Are they boring to you?
11: There's many things I'd describe this job. It might be hard, it's frustrating, long days. It's a roller coaster of highs where you're able to help people out and lows where you're frustrated because you're not getting the answers you might be seeking from. But I wouldn't describe it as boring.
9: Ever? You've never had a boring day?
11: Oh, there's definitely been elements where, let's say, a minister uses a lot of words to answer a very simple question and you want them to get to the point. But I would argue this job is not boring. You've seen what's happened in the past week in ACT politics. This is just something that you just can't take your eyes off at times.
9: Are Mark Parton's private messages during Senate estimates in the public interest, would you say, Andrew Braddock?
11: Given Mr. Parton's mention has referred the matter to the police, I don't want to get drawn into too much commentary about those particular text messages, just in case there might be something there that I'm unaware of.
9: Very fair response. Andrew Braddock, thank you so much for your time.
11: Thank you very much, Alice.
9: Greens Deputy Leader Andrew Braddock there.
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7: With Alice Matthews, filling in for Georgia Steins.
9: Hello to Ian of Richardson, who's asking, is the trivia evening being broadcast live? I hope so. Well, look, for our own pride, Ian, I'm pretty glad that it's not. Jeff, you say re-pardon Isn't it old mate Parton's job to critique matters raised in Senate estimates? This bloke is the potential chief minister. I hope the top job won't be too boring for him if he ever reaches the top, says Jeff. 0467 922 666. Good afternoon to Sue, who's given us a buzz. Hello, what's your take on this?
12: Oh, hi, Alice. I guess just your previous comment from the text you just read out, I agree with that. I think that Senate estimates is one of those processes that is so critical to our democracy. It's really the only opportunity where things are made public, details about programs and policies and how things are going to be rolled out. And it's an opportunity to challenge and understand thinking behind things. So, yeah, Senate estimates, yeah, it might be a boring thing you have to sit through sometimes and it goes for hours, but it's so critical, yeah, to our democracy.
9: And I understand the role of estimates, but is expressing boredom, can we forgive someone for doing that?
12: Oh, sure. but I guess, absolutely. I guess it goes to other callers as well, saying it just points at a bit of an attitude and you go, well, it's actually quite an important part of your job. And yes, I'm sure part of your job is boring, but it's still important.
9: So really appreciate you weighing in. Thank you so much. Cheers. Okay. Have a good night.
12: Bye.
9: That was Sue there on 1300 681 666. Coming up here on Drive, should we relax building height planning laws around Civic? This is to I guess, repopulate it off the back of so many offices there being vacant. Should we change some laws to allow maybe different kinds of living if people are looking to downsize, to be able to move into the city? That's coming up in just a moment. Hello to Cynic of Campbell on the text line, who says, sounds like a distraction tactic to redirect voter irritation, but who revealed the messages and that it was to a sex worker, allegedly, and Mark Parton has, of course, denied that. And the implication that a sex worker and potential client is beneath the pale, asks Cynic of Campbell. On CIT, Rowan, you say, as a former employee of CIT, I lament how difficult it seems to be to teach bricklaying and pastry making. It has become a sight gag, says Rowan. Well, you might have heard today the ACT Property Council's mid-year office market report has revealed that Civic office vacancies, the rate has more than doubled in the past 6 months. It's more than doubled. The office vacancy rate in Civic has more than doubled over the past 6 months. Ashley Berry is the Property Council ACT Executive Director.
13: So now we actually have the data to show that Civic vacancy from a CBD perspective, we're the worst in the country. So 26.4%.
9: She also suggested relaxing planning laws around building heights in Civic. You might have noticed too, Civic's a little quieter than it used to be. There's a lot of empty windows, empty buildings. Now Peter Buckley owns the King O'Malley's pub, affectionately known as the King O. Thanks for joining us, Peter.
14: Hello, Alice.
9: What's your understanding of why these buildings are empty?
14: Well, the main cause of the big spike has been the relocation of a number of government departments, in particular the tax office, the ATO, who have moved into new premises in Barton. Mm-hmm. So that's taken several thousand people out of Civic, and a number of other departments have relocated either outside of Civic or to other areas. So, for example, there's one department's moved closer to the QT Hotel and the courts. So that's relocated a lot of people from the central precinct. And while this is happening, the owners of the building, I understand, where the ATO used to be, are now refurbishing it, and it's the same company that owns the new tax building they've moved into. So over the next year or two, it'll be brought up to a higher energy rating standard and more compliant with all the requirements that are needed for a modern government office building.
9: Okay, so some of the reasons why other businesses can't move in is because those buildings are essentially being brought up to standard.
14: Absolutely. And you're also seeing a few privately owned buildings where this is happening too. Number 4 Mort Street, a lot of people know it as the Red Cross blood donation mm-hmm. shop front. That building there has been bought by Canberra investors who are investing considerable amounts of money in turning a very old office building into something quite modern. So co-share working space. In fact, they're being extremely innovative and putting a gym on the roof, I understand, with ice baths and those sort of things. So there's a lot of positive things happening, and I think we're seeing a big change in Civic. There's more than $2 billion being spent in the area, and of course we'll have a convention centre, but it's a matter of

0: 125 rooms and suites, Raku restaurant downstairs, mm-hmm. Watches of Switzerland coming in. Gus's is coming back. Everyone will be happy for that. And more importantly, one level of conference space that has a capacity of 400 people. It can be divided up into two or three different rooms. So, you know, that's extremely positive. It's a matter of encouraging people, you know, population of Canberra to keep coming in. A lot of tourists coming in. The nighttime economy is reasonably strong in the city, but the day trade is difficult for little coffee shops, dry cleaners. And can I also say it's also the way the economy's changed. We've got working from home.
1: Yes, indeed.
0: Which is very big. We've also got digitalisation of the economy since COVID and online shopping. So it's a worldwide trend. All these things are happening.
1: This is the thing. There's a lot to contend with. And I know the Property Council certainly said, we saw this coming. And I wonder if the businesses, you and the businesses around you, were prepared with this kind of emptying and ready to, I guess, make up for it.
0: Well, I mean, I think everyone is doing the best they can. And it's really thanks to the Canberrans and tourists who have continued to support the businesses. So while our turnover has dropped through this period, we're all hopeful, or else we wouldn't stay there. We're hopeful that it's turning the corner. And we really appreciate the Canberrans that have given the support. I mean, it's very difficult for the day traders who only trade that aren't in the nighttime economy, because in the evening people come out, they go to the theatre and the cinema and they dine out, and they've been working at home, so they want to get out of the house. And celebrate. So really, and
1: that's the
0: people
1: treat
0: are
1: now.
0: On leases, and they can't just actually walk away from a business. So
1: finally, Peter Buckley, I wonder if you would support something like relaxing planning laws, like building height limits in the city, in order to get people to actually move back in and stay there.
0: I would, but it has to be done in an orderly manner. I don't think we want to lose what we have. Canberra is a very special place, and I think to take advantage of certain sites that could be developed without causing the problems you can have, which is a wind chill factor, blocking sunlight, and that sort of thing. We really want to keep the essence of what we've got in Canberra. So I think it can be done, but it has to be done in a thoughtful way. And I think we can get a really good result if that happens.
1: Interesting to see if it does. Thank you, Peter Buckley. Really appreciate your time.
0: Thank you very much, Alice.
1: Cheers. Peter Buckley there, who is also the ACT president of the Australian Hotels Association and the owner of King O'Malley's Pub. On the text line, what's building heights got to do with creating a vibrant city? The best cities, while being dense cities, are low rise, in my opinion, like most European cities. Buildings built on the slopes of hills. Maybe we can do that on Black Mountains, suggests one listener. Peter, you say, I guess everyone's now too scared to mention the scourge of work from home. Don't you think this could be a major reason for office vacancies? Peter says, yes. Well, Peter Buckley did, in fact, mention that as one of the things contextualising this. On Mark Parton, Tony 2903, you say, hi Alice, I can understand why Mark would be texting. The work, they work on the same lines as comforting the constituents, says Tony. Bruce of Bruce, you say, Alice, I don't mind Mark texting with a play, but there should be no stigma generated for political purposes. It's kind of funny to express a job swap. What's not funny is the ACT government debt, says Bruce. And yes, I should repeat, Mark Parton has denied that any of those messages were sent to a sex worker. That's important to note here.
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1: Indeed I am. Thank you so much for your company. And an assembly committee couldn't reach a conclusion as to whether or not Dr. Margot McNeill, the CIT CEO, was in contempt of the Assembly by providing misleading information. The committee cited Dr. McNeill. She was reluctant to engage and cooperate. That's what they said. And they also described her as litigious and overly combative. And that committee has recommended the Public Sector Standards Commissioner investigates whether her conduct is consistent with the Public Sector Code of Conduct. It, of course, comes as Dr. McNeill remains on paid leave, as noted by Andrew Braddock, while voluntary redundancies are rolled out at CIT. Thomas Emerson is the independent MLA for Currajong. Thomas Emerson, thank you so much for being here.
3: Thanks for having me on. Cheers, Alice.
1: Before we get to these findings, or lack thereof, I should

0: say. It was you that was asking the questions when Mark Parton sent a message saying this is boring. What was so boring that you were talking about at that point in time?
1: Yeah, not sure what that says about me, but I was raising concerns about none of our custodians being cut out of plans for the future of Telstra Tower, which you and I have spoken about before, on the back of earlier commitments from Telstra. And I understand it was at that time that Mr. Parton was sending that text message saying how boring his job was, which, you know, I think is surprising. He's the Shadow Minister for Aboriginal and Torres Strait Islander Affairs. I think it's a relevant portfolio and something to take an interest in. So I think none of our custodians will be disappointed to hear that from him, to be honest.
0: People have taken an interest in the fact that he has said this. Do you believe, Thomas Emerson, it's in the public interest, these messages?
1: Well, I mean, I think it shows poor judgment that he sent it to someone who's obviously leaked it, right? So that's one question. But who he sent it to is, it's not really a matter for me to determine or judge. I leave that to the court of public opinion. But I think all I can say is I actually really enjoy budget estimates. I was asking what I felt were hard questions of the government. I learnt a lot. I think it's a really important part of the political process. And if you're armed with good questions from good sources and you're prying into government decision-making, whether or not they're actually following through on their self-stated priorities and policies, I mean, I found it pretty engaging and I was on the committee, so that means I was in every single session. I think it's a really critical part of our jobs. But, you know, it's not up to me how other people feel about it.
0: And indeed, the ABC listeners have noted how important estimates are. And I keep accidentally saying Senate estimates. Obviously, this is local politics, not federal. But now to this committee report out today, not being able to find whether or not Margot McNeill was in contempt of the Assembly. What do you make of these findings or lack thereof, Thomas Emerson?
1: Well, look, it's just another piece of evidence that Dr. McNeill's not fit to remain in the position as CEO of CIT. I mean, she's been afforded every opportunity to clear the air, and this is another committee process that's been obstructed by her refusal to do so. I mean, I've been calling for Dr. McNeill to step down since April, when evidence came out that she'd made a misleading statutory declaration to the national regulator of vocational education and training. A couple of weeks later, a committee found that she had actively misled her board by denying the existence of a misconduct finding against her. And it's, you know, this is just another example. I struggle to understand why she's still in her role.
0: Do you then support another investigation, this time into whether her conduct was consistent with the public sector code of conduct? Is that a worthwhile investigation? Would it be?
1: Well, I think just the amount of information we have publicly, I mean, sure, like due process is really important, right? But so too is the appropriate use of public funds and the integrity of our public institutions. And we already know she's made a misleading statutory declaration. A committee's already found that she's actively misled her board. Now another committee's come out raising concerns about her conduct undermining the integrity and reputation of CIT. And her contract states clearly, which is on the public record, that would be grounds for termination, is undermining the integrity and reputation of CIT or acting in a way that lacks integrity, diligence, honesty. I mean, I just think this being dragged out, it's really unfair on all the hardworking staff at CIT who are trying to deliver a quality student experience. They're having their work every day undermined by these repeated and ongoing train wrecks at the executive level and headlines that don't align with the work that they're trying to do. I mean, they're just pulling their hair out trying to figure out what does any of this have to do with CIT's actual purpose, which is to provide quality education and training for Canberrans and make sure that our community is actually getting the skills that it needs for our economy here. So sure, another investigation, fine, but I hope it's timely, because in the meantime she's costing taxpayers almost $8,500 per week while on leave.
0: Thomas Emerson, we'll have to leave it there. Thank you so much for your time.
1: Cheers, Alice. Thank you.
0: Independent MLA for Kurrajong there, Thomas Emerson. It is 5:30. We'll get to more messages in just a bit, but let's check in once again with Jennifer Sexton for the news headlines.
2: Thanks, Alice. Making news. The federal government has indicated it's leaving the door open to tweaking gambling reforms as it tries to garner the support of the Coalition or the Greens to get the legislation through Parliament. The chief executive of the Canberra Institute of Technology, Dr. Margot McNeill, has been recommended to the Public Sector Standards Commissioner over concerns her overly litigious and combative approach to Assembly inquiries is inconsistent with public sector values. ACT opposition leader Mark Parton has admitted he sent a text message complaining about

0: how boring his job is during budget estimates, but has denied it was sent to a sex worker, as alleged by a complaint against him. Mr Parton says he's referred the complaint to police. The Royal Commission on Anti-Semitism has today been told of an overwhelming number of social media users who celebrated research findings about the high rates of misogyny among young men and boys. The ABC has apologised to businesswoman Gina Reinhart over a television segment from programme Race Around the World, despite it not breaching editorial standards. The Israeli military says two of its reservists have been killed by an explosive device in southern Lebanon. And in sport, experienced Socceroo attacker Ewa Mabil has returned to the A-League, signing with Melbourne City for the next three seasons. A full weather wrap coming up in a moment, and there'll be more news at 6 o'clock.
1: Thank you, Jen.
0: Thank you.
2: Hello, Samantha Donovan here on PM at 6:05. The Albanese government facing a battle to get its gambling ad reforms through Parliament. Also, the discovery of a bomb at a German airport signals a change in drone warfare. And cruise ship workers speak out about working conditions on the high seas.
3: Sometimes you work even over 12 hours. The pay, really low. Food was horrible. If you were uncomfortable about anything, you couldn't really speak up because there are consequences.
2: That's PM just after the 6 o'clock news.
1: Time to check in now on the weather. Alenka Dume is a meteorologist with the Bureau of Meteorology. Good evening to you, Alenka.
4: Good evening. It's not a linker. It's Ed today.
1: Oh, Ed, I'm so sorry. I'm so sorry. What's your last name so I can introduce you properly?
4: Medlock.
1: Ed Medlock from the Bureau. Looks like we're in for a very, very cold night, Ed.
4: We are. It was -3 this morning, and tomorrow we're forecasting at -4 Friday and -3 on Saturday. So two very cold nights ahead.
1: Oh, my goodness. And can we expect that through to the weekend as well into next week? When's it going to level back out to zero?
4: Well, it does level up back to zero, but not for a good reason. Since Sunday and Monday, we do have a cold front coming through. It's going to bring a fair amount of rain to the Canberra and the rest of the ACT. We're looking at around, across the 2 days, between 20 and 50 millimetres combined.
1: Oh, Sunday, Monday, do you mean?
4: Yeah. I do mean Sunday, Monday, across those 2 days. It does mean that the minimum temperature is slightly higher because there's a lot of cloud cover, but it's not much reprieve since it will be raining all day.
1: Okay, this is good to know. So -4 tonight, Saturday -3, a little bit warmer but rainy for the following days. Ed, thank you so much.
4: Cheers.
1: Cheers. Ed Medlock there, meteorologist at the Bureau of Meteorology here on 666.
5: 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Traffic.
1: A reminder, there's been a three-car collision on Tuggeranong Parkway outside the zoo. One car is stuck on the road. Emergency services are there on scene with one lane of the Tuggeranong Parkway northbound closed. The other is open and traffic's being let through, but it's quite slow. Emergency services are there, as I mentioned, but there haven't been any serious injuries. Traffic is backed up all the way to the Glenelg interchange and in both directions on Lady Denman Drive as well. So a lot of builds up there. Traffic building as well in both directions on the Commonwealth Avenue and Kings Avenue as well. Anything else out on the road, send us a report on 0467 922 666.
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1: Yes, there's been a lot to talk about today. On Mark Parton, the issue is his value of important accountability processes when he would like to lead the government in the future, says one listener. On and Megan in Corwell, you say, saying what is happening at work is boring does not mean you are not focused and participating in your work and delivering good outcomes. I say keep the pressure on the government, Pardo, says Megan in Corwell. Another listener says, and yet we're piling on Albo for a joke made on a podcast. On Civic, you say, I'm sorry, but the property council's ideas neglect to acknowledge some of the reasons people don't go into the city and the fact that less government departments are in the city. Greater height means longer shadows and a colder city where the sun won't shine. This is not a good urban people-centred design proposition, says A. And Peter says, Pete from McGregor says, thanks for the interview with Peter Barclay. You are so very welcome. Pete. Well, look, it seems an interesting day, I guess, to cover a cabaret called Rock Hard. But next, you will meet the star of that particular show.
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1: I did actually have Bare Naked lined up on my playlist, Jennifer Love Hewitt. And look, to get us into the spirit of cabaret, why not?

0: Jennifer Love Hewitt, Bare Naked. What better track to ease us in to some science with a lot of spice? It's time now to explore some sedimentary layers. Strap in for what's been dubbed a seismic night. I'm talking about Rock Hard, the geological cabaret. It's on at Canberra Theatre next Friday and Saturday, the 14th and 15th of August. Tickets sold out very quickly, but luckily some last-minute ones have been released. Dr. Karina Judd, a.k.a. Roxy, is the star. Welcome to Drive. Thank you so much for coming in.
1: Thanks, Alice. It's an absolute pleasure to be here. I trust I don't take it for granted.
0: Rock Hard, to me, it sounds like this show was just begging to be made. Geology and cabaret. How did you bring these two together?
1: Look, the concept for the show

0: had a few different layers to it. It actually started out as a university assignment for me.
1: What? Most successful uni assignment ever. Please continue.
0: So I actually studied at ANU here in Canberra. I did the Masters of Science Communication at the Centre for the Public Awareness of Science. And as part of that, I was part of the Science Circus. And I loved working with kids. It was so great. I got
1: the Science Circus.
0: Absolutely.
1: Okay, that's a thing I'm learning.
0: Questacon Science Circus. And so we used to travel around the country doing science, theatre and workshops in schools and with communities. And yeah, we later had an opportunity for an assignment to create our own National Science Week style event engagement with the public, and I challenged myself, what's the most adult thing I could do? And it was to adapt a geological cabaret. So trust me when I say this is not a show for kids.
1: So what came first, the contents of the show or the name?
0: Definitely the contents.
1: Yeah, okay.
0: Yes. It started out its life called the Sexy Geological Cabaret, which is a little bit of a mouthful. I think Rock
1: Sexy
0: Hard.
1: Sexy Geological Cabaret.
0: Yes.
1: Rock Hard's got more of a ring to it.
0: Rock Hard has, yeah, it really says it all, doesn't it?
1: Everyone thinks geology, we think rocks.
0: Absolutely.
1: And now we think cabaret, we think geology.
0: Absolutely. And truly, the jokes in some ways do write themselves. we talk about orogeny, which is mountain building. We talk about...
1: Orogeny is mountain building.
0: Orogeny.
1: Orogeny.
0: Orogeny, yes.
1: Orogeny also makes sense.
0: Yeah, so orogenous zones, yes. It's, wow, the Himalayas
1: it really
0: are fantastic.
1: Is, as you say, just there in front of you.
0: Yes.
1: So ripe for the pun.
0: Yes.
1: So ripe for the sexy pun.
0: There's so many, many sexy puns and innuendos right throughout the show.
1: And you've performed this show elsewhere. It's done quite well, hasn't it?
0: It has. We actually won the Best of Science at the Adelaide Fringe Festival just a couple of months ago, which was a huge honour.
1: Oh, that is so awesome. It's so wonderful that you've brought it back here, and these tickets were hot to trot.
0: Truly. So as much as it is like a one-woman show, I actually work with a team. I have my director, Abigail Greenfield, and on stage I also have an assistant who I call my lab assistant, SJ Barnacle. and yes, the three of us, I really wanted to bring the show home and make it a bigger uncut gems type version of all the fun things we couldn't fit into the festival fringe circuit.
1: Uncut gems, they just keep coming.
0: so we thought, why not bring it home? And the team really convinced me that we should do multiple nights, and I was only going to do one. So,
1: well, thank goodness you've got the second one.
0: I didn't know there were so many people horny for rocks in Canberra.
1: Yes, they are. You brought it to the right place. Dr. Karina Judd is with you, a.k.a. Roxy. She is the woman behind the one-woman cabaret, although she has a team. It's called Rock Hard, the Geological Cabaret. It's on at Canberra Theatre next Friday and Saturday, the 14th and 15th. Some last-minute tickets are now on sale. So obviously many puns that just that have just presented themselves to you. What else should people strap in for?
0: One of the things I'm most excited about is that so the show actually, in developing the new one, we were able to get National Science Week funding from Aspiring the ACT. And what that has allowed us to do is actually hire an Auslan interpreter for the Saturday
1: awesome.
0: Night. So I just wanted to...
1: have you rehearsed with them?
0: Not yet. But we're very, very excited. I had to send them a huge list of all of the geological terms.
1: Of course.
0: Because we do talk about the real minerals and how the world really does work. I really, even though it's a very silly, funny, sexy show, the science is totally accurate right throughout.
1: So are people actually going to get a bit of a lesson here as well? If they go along, they're going to learn something?
0: It's enticing and educational.
1: Will people be confused? They're like, oh, I'm a bit turned on, but I'm also like really interested in this science.
0: That's
1: knowledge.
0: The goal. That's the goal, Alice.
1: And what a worthy goal and a noble goal it is, Dr. Karina Judd. This is so wonderful. Thanks for bringing it home. Thanks for bringing these two ideas together, all in the spirit of National Science Week as well. It was so wonderful meeting you today. And for those that can't see Dr. Karina Judd, she's got a sparkly red lip on. It's perfect. Thank you
0: so much. Just bringing some burlesque to radio.
1: Absolutely, which... You know, that's hard to do, but you've managed.
0: Why not? Why not try? Thank you so much.
1: Roxy there, Dr. Karina Judd, who is behind Rock Hard, the Geological Cabaret, Canberra Theatre. Pop it in your diaries. You might want to get tickets pretty quickly because they are disappearing. If you're a science nerd, this is for you.
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1: On the text line, thank you to you, Nat, who says, hi, lovely Alice. I hope you guys all have a fab trivia night. I'm sure Jen will take your phone a friend. Thank you, Nat. She might not have a choice. Might just have to spam call her. But yes, our trivia night is like in 45 minutes. It's so soon. Hello to this listener who says, please tell me there's a drag queen called Metamorphic, says Spike. Oh, I don't know, Spike, there's not, but I think that could be inspiration for the next one-woman show from Dr. Karina Judd. I'll pass it on to her, Metamorphic Genius. On Parton, Robin from Hawker. You say, Mark Parton should hold all future public servants he may reign over to his high standards, says Robin. This is 666 ABC Canberra. You're tuned in to Drive. Alice Matthews with you, stepping in for Georgia Steins. And, just trying to gear up now for the trivia. I kind of forgot for a little moment it was on, and now I'm thinking I need all the trivia help I can get, any trivia tips. You know what? Any random facts that you've got sitting in your back pocket, just send them to me now on 0467 922 666 in case I need them. What is the periodic table symbol for gold? What's the capital of Kazakhstan? Just anything you've got, help me out because I've done nothing. The king of wishful thinking. Go west on 666. This is Drive. Good evening.

0: Go West, the king of wishful thinking on 666 ABC Canberra. I think I'm just going to need a last effort for your back pocket facts because I'm about to go to our trivia night. I've realised I haven't done any prep. I just didn't think you really could, you know. But if you do have your back pocket facts, it can be anything. Capital cities, periodic tables. Hello to 65 of Farah. Good evening. Good drive evening, Alice. I see where you went with the strapped in question for your interview with Roxy. Little wink, wink to you there, 65 of Farah. Have fun at trivia. Yeah, I think I'm going to have so much fun. Good evening to Nick of Gordon on 1300 681 666. Hello.
1: Hello there.
0: Are you coming to trivia?
1: I am.
0: Yes. Okay. Well, I shouldn't be cheering because obviously you and I will be going head to head. But I put two questions out there, Nick. And do you know what? I don't even remember what questions, what my own trivia questions were.
1: What is gold on the periodic table and the capital of Kazakhstan?
0: Oh, yeah. Okay. And you know them both.
1: I do.
0: Of course you do. Go on.
1: AU is the periodic table, is the gold one?
0: Yep. I think that's right.
1: The capital of Kazakhstan is Astana, or I think it got renamed to Nur Sultan or something, but that should be correct.
0: Nick, you got me shaking in my boots. If you are the example of what we're up against with listeners, no hope. You're going home with the prize packs. I'm sure of it. Are you feeling confident?
1: Hope so.
0: Let me tell you, you should be. That was very impressive. And, hey, look, I will see you in about half an hour's time.
1: Yep, see you then.
0: Come and say hello.
1: I will.
0: Bye.
1: Bye.
0: Nick and Gordon on 1300 681 666, who will be coming along to our trivia night. Thank you very much to Paul of McKellar. You say, hi, Alice. Here's a trivia question bound to come up. How many birthdays does the average person have? Is this a trick question? The answer, Paul says, is one. The rest are anniversaries of that birthday. Don't let those trickier trivia questions fool you. Paul, I actually didn't even think that they might make their way into this particular lineup because, yes, how many birthdays does one have? It is just one, the day you were born, and the rest are anniversaries. You've got me on high alert for that, Paul. Thank you so much. And thank you to this listener. I've asked just for you, give me your back pocket trivia, just in case I can draw on it. Just by chance, there is a question and I can say, you know what, I saw this on the text line today. So thank you very much for coming to my aid. This is my desperate last-ditch attempt to do. It's like cramming for an exam. That's essentially what I'm doing, trying to chisel away at your knowledge. Anyway, this listener says, the capital of Colombia is Bogota. Good luck. Thank you. I've locked that into my memory. Any other back pocket facts, welcome on 0467922666. I don't have much time. Let's say good evening to Renee Crosh. Hello to you.
2: Hello, Alice.
0: I'm about to go to our station trivia night. And I'm feeling like I should have been strapping in for the quiz a bit more this week. Because
2: boning up.
0: Yes, exactly.
2: Oh, that's really fun. So where's that being held?
0: Just down the road, down the way from us, not too far away.
2: Right. And you've got each presenter has its own table.
0: Actually, they've bound us all together and we're up against the listeners.
2: Oh.
0: Yeah, we're set up for failure is what that means.
2: I think so. Well, good luck.
0: Thank you so much. You never let us down though, Renee. What's coming up?
2: Well, my question in the quiz tonight is what have you learnt from YouTube?
0: Oh.

0: last night we were talking about golf. We spotlight a sport each week, and we spotlight golf last night. And someone called in and said that their 14-year-old son has taken up golf with great gusto.
1: Amazing.
0: But they've learned how to play from YouTube.
1: Ah, I learnt how to crochet a granny square from YouTube. It was an 11-minute video, and I had to slow it down, pause it multiple times. It would not be my preferred way of learning. I don't know. Have you ever learned anything from YouTube?
0: I did my whole honours thesis thanks to YouTube.
1: What?
0: It taught me everything.
1: What do you mean?
0: Well, there were so many things I didn't know. I was studying just recently a speech pathology degree, and I was doing my honours year, and I was just like, well, I don't even know how to do statistics. So I just used YouTube.
1: That's amazing. You use YouTube to learn how to do statistics.
0: Yep.
1: Oh.
0: You can pretty much find a YouTube tutorial on anything.
1: Yeah, I would.
0: So
1: I would believe
0: that. You've got a specific maths problem and you don't know how to unravel it, you just go to YouTube. It's all there. If you've got a coin that's clogging up your washing machine, go to YouTube.
1: I actually also have seen how to clean coins on YouTube, which I find so satisfying.
0: Mm.
1: Like I would strap in for maybe, I reckon I'd strap in for 20 minutes watching a coin get cleaned on YouTube.
0: Also tonight, there's a great story of a 10-year-old student from Japan. He's 10, right?
1: Yeah.
0: And he has captured the world's attention with his groundbreaking research on butterflies.
1: What?
0: He has shown the world that butterflies retain their memory from when they were a caterpillar, which we've never known before. He's 10. You're going to hear his story tonight.
1: How on earth did he even figure that out to share with us? That is
0: cool.
1: So impressive.
0: So never underestimate young people.
1: No. 10 years old.
0: He's got a bright future, doesn't he?
1: They always put us to shame, don't they? Although here we have a beautiful butterfly story in Canberra, is that we thought that a certain species was extinct, and then thanks to citizen science and like a Nature Mapper app, we realised that they're alive and well.
0: So good. Alice, I've got to fly.
1: Oh, of course. Fly you will, butterfly. Thank you, Renee.
0: Good luck tonight.
1: Oh, thank you. I will need it. Renee Crosh there on Evenings. What have you learned on YouTube? 0467922666 is how you get to me. I think it is a different number for Renee, though. Hello to Sue on the text line on trivia tips. It's my last stitch effort. You've got about 30 more seconds to get any back pocket trivia facts to me to just look. It's a fruitless effort. It is a fruitless effort. I know that. But so you say, get the question spelled out if necessary, as you might think they're asking a different question. Yes, there's always room for clarification, Sue. A very good tip. Let's check in briefly with Adie Francis on
2: Alice,
1: 7 PM news.
2: Huge local news night. You know, Monty Bogle's got the latest on the opposition leader, Mark Parton, the story we've been following all day. Lily Nothling's got an incredible story about the new coin, commemorating the Aboriginal stockman who went on strike all those decades ago. Georgia Roberts has a great story about a significant anniversary in Australian history and also the capital, Kabul. And, of course, we celebrate the success of Queen Bien's Omar Moussa, Caitlin Maloney. So looking forward to more on that.
1: Oh, what a great bulletin ahead. Thank you so much, Adie Francis, on your 7 PM news. All right, here I go to take on the listeners. We're going to have fun at trivia. We'll catch you up tomorrow.
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4: Good evening, Jennifer Sexton with ABC News. The chief executive of the Canberra Institute of Technology has been recommended to the Public Sector Standards Commissioner over concerns her overly litigious and combative approach to assembly inquiries is inconsistent with public sector values. Jade Toomey reports.
5: A number of assembly inquiries have been established to investigate the recruitment of Dr. Margot McNeil to head up CIT after revelations her former employer, TAFE New South Wales, had been investigating her misconduct. A committee looking into whether Dr. McNeil gave false or misleading evidence to an inquiry has found it couldn't come to a firm conclusion because of Dr. McNeil's continued refusal to engage. It found she refused to provide

0: relevant documents to the committee despite orders to do so, and that she was deliberately obstructive. Her conduct has been deemed inconsistent with public sector values and recommended to the ACT's Standards Commissioner.
1: The head of Australia's peak gambling body has questioned why a former NRL player who's pushing for tougher gambling reforms didn't disclose he'd previously worked for a betting company. Luke Bateman appeared before a Senate inquiry earlier this week where he alleged gambling company employees offered him drugs as inducements. It's since emerged he formerly worked at a betting agency. Responsible Wagering Australia Chief Executive Kai Cantwell says Mr Bateman should have disclosed this.
2: I think it's a conflict. And I think it's something that should have been disclosed prior to Mr. Bateman providing evidence, prior to him sitting on a panel with people with real experience lived experience of gambling harm. And that's not to discount the fact that Mr. Bateman clearly also experienced gambling harm.
1: The Shadow Home Affairs Minister John O'Donoghue says Pauline Hanson's comments about potential cuts to skilled and family visas are irresponsible. In a postponed speech, the Home Affairs Minister Tony Burke was expected to unveil plans to reduce net overseas migration by clamping down on temporary visas. This morning, the One Nation leader said she does not care if skilled migration caps affect businesses. Senator Dunningham says Senator Hanson's remarks give a real insight into where One Nation is going with its immigration policy.
3: I think it is frivolous and frankly irresponsible to say, I don't care if it affects your business. There are a huge number of businesses out there that would not operate if you didn't have skilled migration.
1: Germany has launched a counter-terrorism investigation after a drone carrying an explosive device was found at an airport. A robot was deployed at Leipzig Airport after the device was spotted by an employee close to a Ukrainian cargo plane. A second unidentified object collided with a cargo aircraft near the same airport. Germany's Interior Minister, Alexander Dobrindt, believes the incidents reveal a new level of threat.
4: As erstes,
5: first of all, I must say that we have to assume we are dealing with a very serious security-related incident here. My assessment is that we are dealing with a hybrid attack scenario.
1: The ABC's managing director, Hugh Marks, says a television episode which contained remarks about Australian billionaire Gina Rinehart did not pass the pub test. The national broadcaster has apologised for the July episode of Race Around the World, which featured a contestant portraying a fictional scenario that involved a violent attack on Mrs. Rinehart. Despite its formal complaints process finding it did not breach editorial standards, Mr. Marks doesn't think it should have aired in the first place.
6: The important thing out of this is acknowledgement that, you know, those sort of references towards violence to any individual, you know, shouldn't be permitted, you know, certainly in our entertainment and factual programming. And so we need to take action to make sure that this doesn't happen again.
1: To finance, and the share market has closed at a record high for the second straight day. The ASX 200 rose by 0.5%. The price of oil is up slightly. The dollar steady, buying around 70.4 US cents. To sport, in the Women's National Basketball League, we'll look at trialling six new rules with a chance that some are brought in for the regular season. Among the rules being considered are a power play that will increase scoring values, as well as teams being able to make substitutions without stopping the game. The league will consult with the club's players and coaches to decide which rules to trial during September's pre-season in Townsville. Canberra's weather tonight mostly clear. A low of -4 is forecast. Tomorrow some frost and patchy fog, then a sunny day with light winds at a top of 15 degrees. At the moment, it's 8 degrees at Tuggeranong and 9 at Dixon. ABC News.
7: Good evening and welcome to PM. I'm Samantha Donovan, coming to you from the lands of the Wurundjeri people of the Kulin Nation in Melbourne. Tonight, the Albanese government facing a battle to get its gambling ad reforms through Parliament. Also, the discovery of a bomb at a German airport signals a change in drone warfare, and cruise ship workers speak out about working conditions on the high seas.
8: Sometimes you work even over 12 hours. The pay, really low. Food was horrible. If you were uncomfortable about anything, you couldn't really speak up because there are consequences.
7: The chances of the Albanese government getting its new gambling ad laws through Parliament are looking slight. The draft laws include limiting gambling ads on TV and radio at times that children are likely to be watching or listening, as well as the banning of wagering company logos on player jerseys and their promotions in stadiums. The government wants the laws enforced by January the 1st next year. Claire Armstrong is the ABC's chief digital political correspondent. She told me the government's bill has little support at the moment.
4: The Coalition, the Greens, other crossbenchers who are particularly integral to that bill getting passed through the Senate are all saying they want significant changes.
7: What are the main changes that the Coalition, the Greens and the crossbenchers are asking for?
4: There's some similarities. There's been an increased focus on what's being talked about as inducements. This can be anything from a prompt sent to an account holder, you know, on blast or maybe on a Friday saying the footy's on tonight, here's a bonus bet, to some of the more what's been dubbed predatory behaviour where people are really targeted, they're known to gamble or wager on certain sports at certain times, they're offered increasing incentives to keep coming back to gambling. That is not dealt with at all in this legislation. That's something that all of the sort of opposition parties are starting to say they want to see movement on. David Pocock has been pushing for a national regulator. There's also a lot of pushback on some of the settings that have been baked into the restrictions on ads that the government have put forward. Things like allowing 3 ads per hour between 6 a.m. and then arbitrarily from 8:30 p.m. onwards, that restriction comes off. The point has been made that there are plenty of sporting events, particularly late night footy, that go beyond 8:30 p.m. But I would also say a big question mark over the Coalition's position is they haven't actually had a chance to take this bill through their own party room and shadow cabinet process yet.
7: Are there any signs that the government will even entertain some of these proposed changes?
4: So the government is saying it is prepared to do amendments and work with either the Coalition or the Greens. They need at least one to get this bill passed on things that generally go in the direction or improve the implementation of their measures. They are being very clear, at least privately, about not wanting to do a writ large do-over of the bill.
7: Claire, amongst voters, reforming gambling advertising really seems to have quite a bit of support. So why would the government walk away from the bill altogether if it doesn't get its way?
4: I'm not sure that the government, this is not in totality, but there are some parts of the government are necessarily aware or understanding quite how important of an issue this has become for a lot of people. What's pretty clear in the community is there are a lot of people who enjoy having a sort of one-off, or even more than that, but not to the extent of like a problem gambling situation bet, but they don't like the advertisements.
7: We saw the wagering companies giving evidence to the Senate inquiry into the government's legislation this week. They were really hammered with questions about things like inducements, like offering drugs and sex workers to gambling addicts. Are the wagering companies playing any role in the negotiations on changes to the proposed laws?
4: So they are sort of involved, but really what's happening now are talks between the government and the Greens and the Coalition about the bill rather than so much the stakeholders. That sort of came more in the iterative process in the lead up to this bill.
7: Are there some reports, though, that the wagering companies may actually be considering agreeing to a blanket ban on gambling ads?
4: Yeah, so I've reported some of the wagering companies have been discussing this even in the last few days. I mean, it's no secret that they haven't had the greatest news week in terms of the coverage and some of the allegations that have been exposed around the behaviour of some companies in this area. And there does seem to be a growing view that something like a blanket blackout of gambling advertisements during sport is something that the companies could live with.
7: So, Claire, Parliament comes back next week. Where do you think this draft gambling ad bill will go?
4: The thing I'll be watching really closely is how the Prime Minister answers what is inevitably going to be a question on this issue when question time starts back, because by pure coincidence, he has been on leave for this past week, and I'm not saying that he's totally removed from the news cycle, but as is natural when anyone goes on a break, they're not keeping up with the drumbeat of every part of work, and I do feel there's a chance that he has maybe not seen this, what I would call quite an emotional shift that has happened in the conversation since we've started hearing some of this testimony. And I suspect his answers when he is first approached about this will really set the tone for what negotiations are going to look like. And he might find that there's a much stronger pushback than he's experienced prior to a few weeks ago when this was not really at the forefront of the political debate.
7: Claire Armstrong is the ABC's chief digital political correspondent. Indigenous Australian journalists are warning that racism is on the rise in some parts of the media. They were giving evidence at a federal parliamentary inquiry into racism, hate and violence against Aboriginal and Torres Strait Islander people. The inquiry has been sitting in Melbourne today. David Sparks has more.
5: After nearly 40 years as a journalist, John Paul Janke has seen how issues concerning Indigenous Australians can be used to generate controversy. He says they're not hard to find. In fact, there's one online today.
9: Today, the Royal Australian Mint released a 50-cent unity coin to commemorate the 60th anniversary of the Wavehill Walk-Off and the 50th anniversary of the Northern Territory Land Rights Act. Last night, I read the social media comments beneath the pictures from major national news organisation that covered the coin's release. The comments section were littered with racial slurs, abuse and derogatory remarks, thousands of them. They remain unmoderated. They are still there right now.
5: The ABC checked on Facebook this afternoon and the story, along with its comments, was still online. John Paul Janke is the National Indigenous Affairs Editor for SBS and NITV. He's a Wuthathi and Meriam man from far north Queensland.
9: First Nations people know the media outlets that are particularly using First Nations issues as a way of getting greater engagement, whether it's on linear on television or radio or online. The particular polls that people put up, that media outlets pull up, that talk about, do you support a treaty? Do you support land rights? Particular First Nations issues that they know are going to get maximum engagement and drive grievance to their audience.
5: The parliamentary inquiry into racism, hate and violence against Aboriginal and Torres Strait Islander people has been holding hearings since May, covering a range of topics. This afternoon, at the hearing in Melbourne, the inquiry examined the role of the media and the experiences of Indigenous journalists. As well as Mr Janke, high-profile journalists Brooke Boney and Nerelda Jacobs also spoke. Mrs Jacobs is a Whadjuk Noongar woman. She's currently with Channel 10 and has worked for a range of commercial and public broadcasters. Speaking via phone, she told the inquiry the news industry often contributes to the problems facing Indigenous Australians.
10: I've seen regular examples of negative stereotypes perpetuated in the news. When talking about Indigenous people, stories will often use our vision of squalid living conditions, communities littered with rubbish, Aboriginal people in handcuffs, camping out in a park. And such is the entrenched racism in the media, I have been complicit.
5: She also spoke of her experience with racism in newsrooms, especially in the lead-up to the referendum on The Voice in 2023. And she often felt uncomfortable with the reporting she was told to do.
10: I was forced to platform disinformation because for every yes, we had to give airtime to a no.
5: Journalists at the inquiry today spoke of the abuse they'd received from the public. Brooke Boney, a Gamilaroi woman, is no longer working as a journalist but had a long career on television, including on Channel 9's Today Show. She says when she spoke on the Today Show about Indigenous people's desire to change the date of Australia Day, the reaction was brutal.
11: I received threats, physical threats, and those things are, obviously they're terrifying.
5: Brooke Boney also spoke about how difficult it was for an Indigenous reporter to successfully pitch certain story ideas. Nerelda Jacobs said she experienced the same problem.
10: Pitching a story as a First Nations journalist on a story relating to racism is so difficult. The onus is extremely high to prove that it was, in fact, racism. And even then, you'll be met with a no. No, we're not going to run it.
5: The inquiry also heard today from representatives of the ABC and SBS. Another public hearing will be held in Melbourne tomorrow.
7: David Sparks. In Germany, police are investigating how a drone filled with explosives ended up at Leipzig-Halle Airport in the country's east. The airport is a hub for a Ukrainian airline. The discovery follows other significant incidents involving drones and civilians in the Russia-Ukraine war this week. Ukrainian-Australian Dr. Oleksandra Molloy is a senior lecturer in aviation at the University of New South Wales.

0: She told me drone warfare is reaching a new stage and is no longer confined to the battlefields of the Russia-Ukraine war.
1: We have seen a number of different cases of the mysterious drones, but of course, most likely sent by Russia, so hovering over airports, identifying targets, military bases, and definitely creating a little bit of a chaos around those areas. So disrupting airport operations, closing the sky.
0: The German authorities are still investigating, but who do you think might be behind this drone filled with explosives at Leipzig airport?
1: Yeah, well, I'm most confident that most likely this would be Russian or Russian-backed.
0: We've seen three significant incidents involving drones this week, or at least these are the ones that have made the international news. One at a Russian beach resort where people were killed. That was a Ukrainian drone. Another really piece of disturbing footage of a Ukrainian street vendor sort of being terrorised by a Russian drone that exploded and the man was injured. How big a risk do you think drone technology in warfare is posing to civilians at the moment?
1: Look, I think that from multiple incidents, as you just mentioned, I think what we see that the battlefield itself has no boundary anymore, right? And drones are becoming a societal threat, a societal weapon now. But I think we need to be careful about, you know, the three different cases. We definitely have observed that Ukrainian authorities, they're stating as well, but that's what we've seen. They are sending the drones only to strike military targets or refineries or something that actually helped to finance the war for Russia. But the drone could be intercepted over the skies by Russians, and then, you know, it just, there is no border when it can fall. It can fall on the beach, over urban territory, on the building, etc., etc. So that creates a challenge itself. However, we don't particularly know what happened at that beach situation. But what we've seen actually the last week and the week before is a change in the strategy from Russia's side in terms of the using drones, as President Zelensky called a drone safari. So where Russian drone operators deliberately hunting the civilians, like let's say in Kherson region, and they are sending a number of FPV drones, first-person view drones, to surveil the territory, to identify civilians, to directly target logistics and petrol stations and cars, buses, infrastructure. But one of the different strategies that have been also used is the so-called the flag false alarm, where one side, let's say Russian side, is capturing Ukrainian drones and potentially could be used against any other European country.
0: So just to clarify, you're calling that false flag usage where the Russians are reutilizing Ukrainian drones for their own purposes.
1: Right, that's correct. And this is actually most alarming dimension that so far received less attention than it deserves. But it's more strategically alarming of all this incident that we've seen. But multiple European intelligence agencies and officials were stating that there were cases.
0: What do you think is Russia's strategy in using drones, whether it's in these so-called false flag incidents that you've described or against civilians? What's its strategy as the war against Ukraine drags on?
1: Mm-hmm. Look, I think that direct threats to civilian and civilian infrastructure is really showing us that it just does to put the pressure on the civilians, really, and scare them. So that creates a psychological pressure, but also the threat to civilian lives.
0: Do other countries, international bodies, need to take action to put safeguards or laws in place, or should existing international humanitarian law already make clear that attacking a civilian with a drone is illegal?
1: Look, I think under the current international humanitarian law, any attack on civilian in these circumstances is a direct war crime. And I think Ukrainian officials on multiple cases and occasions have provided all the proofs to do that. However, we don't see any actions and any other countermeasure that can prevent that. And isn't that what the international humanitarian law designed for?
0: Dr. Oleksandra Molloy is a senior lecturer in aviation at the University of New South Wales. This is PM. I'm Samantha Donovan. You can hear all our programs live or later

0: turmoil in the Democratic Party as it tries to set a new course. Senior correspondent Barbara Miller reports.
1: It was a long night in Michigan.
2: All right, y'all. Look, I wish I could tell you that I was declaring victory right about now.
1: The candidates in the Democratic primary to decide who takes on the Republican in this November's Senate election had to send their supporters to bed without knowing the result.
2: Turns out it takes a long time to count some votes in Michigan. It's a big state.
1: That's Abdul El-Sayed, whose campaign pledges include bringing in universal health care, ending U.S. funding for the Israeli military, and banning funding from corporate donors and political action committees in politics.
2: Money out of?
3: Politics.
2: Money in your?
3: Politics.
2: Medicare for?
3: All.
2: Let's go win. Thank you so much.
1: In the wee hours, the election was called for Abdul El-Sayed, a former public health official and the son of Egyptian immigrants, who narrowly defeated the fourth-term Congresswoman, Haley Stevens. Stevens had the backing of the Michigan governor, Gretchen Whitmer, and party heavyweights, including Chuck Schumer. And she gained some traction when she went viral for her folksy demeanor.
4: I am going to be telling the stories on our behalf, and you better believe I'm going to be doing it with a little bit of joy, a little bit of enthusiasm, a little bit of energy, and a little bit of stick it to them, because that's the Michigan way.
1: Stevens also received around $70 million U.S. dollars in funding, around $30 million funneled through the powerful pro-Israel lobby group AIPAC. Associate Professor David Smith from the U.S. Studies Center says the AIPAC money may have backfired.
5: The fact that they made this primary into a referendum on Israel was probably a strategic misstep on their part, because surveys are consistently showing at the moment that Democrats are turning away from Israel.
1: Speaking on CNN following his victory, Abdul El-Sayed doubled down on his criticisms of Israel.
6: I don't want to fund a foreign military that does genocide, apartheid, or has taken us to a war we don't need to fight.
1: The Democrats haven't found their purpose or stride since their brutal defeat in the 2024 presidential election. There's a battle going on for the party's future direction. And progressives like Abdul El-Sayed, dubbed the Mamdani of the Midwest, and backed by the left-wing bigwigs Senator Bernie Sanders and Congresswoman Alexandra Ocasio-Cortez, are having a pretty good run. Jason Zengerle is a staff writer for The New Yorker, who's been closely following the campaign.
7: For him to win, it was a humongous upset. I think the margin is less important than the mere fact that he won. It is the biggest win this campaign cycle for the insurgent left in the United States.
1: If the Democrats want to wrest back control of the Senate in November's midterms, they'll almost certainly need to win Michigan. Abdul El-Sayed will be up against the Trump-endorsed Republican Mike Rogers. And the U.S. president already has the Democrat in his sights.
8: Abdul El-Sayed, lovely gentleman. He's a man of hate. And now he's going around saying, no, I love everybody. He doesn't love everybody. Put him in office. You're going to find out what he loves. He doesn't love Israel. He doesn't love Jewish people. He hates them.
1: Abdul El-Sayed can dish it out, too.
9: If you want a senator who's going to lick some boots, fine. Go vote for Mike Rogers. But if you want a senator who's going to stand up to Donald Trump, then you've got your option right here.
1: Roll on November and a series of elections which will decide who controls the House and Senate. And beyond that, inform and shape the contest on both sides to succeed Donald Trump in the White House.
0: Barbara Miller. The Maritime Union is claiming workers on Australian-based Carnival cruise ships are being paid extremely low wages, fed rotten and mouldy food, and given little opportunity to make complaints. Former Carnival workers are now speaking out about the grim conditions on board, and the union is calling for cruise liners to be subject to Australian labour laws. Alexandra Humphreys has more.
10: Carnival cruises offer passengers a luxury experience as they tour the high seas. But the same can't be said for the staff on board.
11: The experience was not good at all.
10: Queen Onoa, originally from Nigeria, worked two seasons with Carnival Cruises as a beauty specialist, finishing up in 2024. She received just $975 a month, despite working lengthy shifts.
11: Very long hours. Sometimes you work even over 12 hours. The pay really.

0: really low. Food was horrible. Water was really bad. Like you would have hair falls, you have skin reactions. If you were uncomfortable about anything, you couldn't really speak up because there are consequences.
1: Shane Reeside is an organiser for the Maritime Union of Australia. He explains Miss Anoa's experience isn't unique among staffers on the three Carnival cruise ships operating full-time in Australia, the Adventure, Encounter and Splendour.
2: We've spoken to hundreds of Carnival cruises crew over the last 12 months, and what they've been saying to us is that the situation really is just dire on board these three home-ported vessels.
1: Foreign flagged ships need a licence to carry passengers between Australian ports, which triggers the Fair Work Act. But cruise ships, including those operated by Carnival, have an exemption, which has been renewed every few years since 1998. That exemption means Australian labour laws don't apply.
2: People expect that if you're working here in Australia, you're entitled to basic protections in the workplace and, you know, a basic floor of paying conditions. $2.50 an hour is just completely unacceptable. Working 7 days a week for 9 months straight is completely unacceptable. Not having any legal protection when you speak out about those conditions, being at risk of deportation for simply speaking up, I don't think anyone in Australia would accept that that's something that's reasonable.
1: The union wants change.
2: Ultimately, the minister could either withdraw that exemption so Australian labour law applies, or the Australian government could insist that Carnival cruisers abide by the Maritime Labour Convention, which requires of them to respect seafarers' rights to have a voice at work. Either of those things would be acceptable to us.
3: The message is very clear. These are workers who are being exploited.
1: David Shoebridge is a Greens senator.
3: Sailing out of Australian ports, sailing in Australian waters, working 14 hours a day without a break for months on end. I find it extraordinary that the federal government thinks that's okay. I don't think any Australian wants their holiday to be at the expense of an exploited worker earning as little as $2.50 an hour. Like, this can't go on.
1: The federal government is currently considering a 2023 review of the laws under which the exemption is granted, the findings of which have not been made public. A spokesperson for Transport Minister Catherine King said everyone deserves to feel safe at work and described the allegations about working conditions as horrifying. A spokesperson for Carnival Cruise Line said the company has nothing to hide and that it rejected the allegations. They pointed out the Australian Maritime Safety Authority conducts routine inspections of its vessels.
4: That report from Alexandra Humphreys and Jasper Wills. Thanks very much for being with me for PM. I'm Samantha Donovan. The podcast of the full program is available on ABC Listen. And that's where you'll find ABC News Daily with Sam Hawley each weekday morning too. PM will be back at the same time tomorrow. Good night.

0: Good evening, Jennifer Sexton with ABC News. The federal government's leaving the door open to tweaking gambling reforms as it tries to garner the support of the Coalition or the Greens to get the legislation through Parliament. Here's political reporter Jack Mackay.
1: The Greens and the Coalition have declared they don't support the bill in its current form, arguing it doesn't go far enough to restrict gambling ads or stop inducements from betting companies. Communications Minister Annika Wells says she's having constructive conversations with both the Greens and the Coalition as the government tries to find a way to get the laws through the Senate.
2: I await the actual presentation of amendments from either the Coalition or the Greens for the government to consider in the usual way.
1: A Senate inquiry examining the legislation heard claims this week of betting companies offering drugs to gamblers as inducements.
0: The ACT's Chief Minister says he's not seeking to score political points after opposition leader Mark Parton admitted to texting during a recent estimates hearing to complain his job was boring. Mark Parton says the Independent Standards Commissioner has decided not to investigate a related anonymous complaint lodged against him. The Canberra Liberals leader has denied the text message was sent to a sex worker, but has declined to identify the recipient, saying it was a private text. Andrew Barr says the matter doesn't involve him or the government.
3: I take on face value the opposition leader's very strong denial of the allegations. I'm certainly not seeking to score any political points here. It's ultimately not really my business.
0: Defence lawyers for Alan Jones have accused one of his alleged victims of fabricating his accusations of indecent assault against the veteran broadcaster. Ethan Ricks reports.
4: One of six alleged male victims known as Complainant J has accused Alan Jones of indecently assaulting him on multiple occasions as a teenage athlete. Complainant J reported the allegations to police shortly after Mr. Jones's arrest in late 2024. Defence barrister Gabrielle Bashir SC accused the complainant of fabricating his accusations and doing it to create a path towards civil compensation. Complainant J denied both claims, telling the trial he had not fabricated anything and did not want anything financial from Mr. Jones. Alan Jones has pleaded not guilty to 20 counts of indecent assault and 2 counts of sexual touching.
0: The Royal Commission on Anti-Semitism has been told so-called hate preachers have tempered their language since new hate speech laws were introduced last year. Gavin Coote reports.
5: A senior New South Wales police officer appearing under the pseudonym ADY told the Commission about the influence of hate preachers in spreading anti-Semitic views. He says there has been a shift in their activities since new laws were introduced last year, making inciting racial hatred a criminal offence.
6: We certainly saw a tempered language from those individuals.
5: Witness ADY says police continue to monitor preachers who share hateful views and analyse their every word, which often involves translating sermons.
0: Overseas in Thailand is hosting Myanmar's military ruler Min Aung Hlaing today on his first official visit since he overthrew the elected government of Myanmar in 2021. He's seeking to end his regime's diplomatic isolation after elections earlier this year, which were widely dismissed as a sham, named him president. Since the coup and the violent suppression of the opposition which followed, Min Aung Hlaing has been widely shunned. To sport, and Geelong has been revealed as the AFL club that struck a secret deal with a current player who'd suffered several head knocks, making them responsible for any further on-field trauma. Alexia Pesquet reports.
7: The AFL's concussion crisis has taken another hit, with Geelong at the centre of the controversy. The club has allegedly made a deal with one of its players in a bid to exonerate itself and its medical staff from future court action. The AFL is yet to respond to the claims, while the AFLPA, in a statement, said clubs cannot unilaterally contract out of their obligations under the CBA and standard playing contract, nor attempt to avoid their responsibilities under health and safety laws. It's alleged the player in question was at higher risk due to his concussion history.
0: And in the NRL, the Perth Bears have signed Canberra forward Morgan Smithies on a 3-year deal. The 25-year-old Smithies is the fourth England international to join the Bears. Canberra's weather tonight mostly clear with a low of -4. Tomorrow, some frost and patchy fog about, then a sunny day with light winds and a top of 15 degrees. Frost and sunny conditions for Saturday, also heading for 15. At the moment, it's 6 degrees. ABC News.
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0: Hello and a very good evening. Hope you're doing well and you've had a good Thursday. Coming up for you tonight, Dave Warner's From the Suburbs will be here. Now, this year marks 50 years since one of the most original Australian bands formed. They formed over in WA and they spawned what's known as suburban Aussie pub rock.

Dave Waters from the suburbs, 50 years of music. How have they put it into one set list for one night? They are touring across the nation, but it's just five shows. You're going to hear more from Dave Warner. He certainly is a character.

0: on evenings, being a Thursday, our comedians will be here to wrap the week for, you won't believe it, the unbelievable but true stories of this week's news. Look, to keep listening to Evenings Tonight after 7 o'clock, you're going to need to turn over to your ABC Listen app or digital radio or TV channel 25, because our ABC NRL broadcasting team is taking over the AM dial with the Gold Coast Titans versus the North Queensland Cowboys game. That coverage starts at 7 o'clock. Kickoff is 7:50. So if you want to keep listening to me on evenings, now would be a good time to flick over to the ABC Listen app if you can, but certainly at 7 o'clock would be the time. First up tonight, what insect were you passionate about at about the age of 10? Did you collect an insect? Did you study them? Did you research them in the Encyclopedia Britannica, perhaps? There is a great little story of a 10-year-old student from Japan. 10. That means he's in grade 2 or 3. And he has captured the world's attention with his groundbreaking research on butterflies. You'll hear that story next. But let's just check the traffic and the weather.
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0: Traffic. Bronwyn Martin from the Transport Management Centre. 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
2: Hello, Renee. There is some heavy traffic from Top Ride to Concord down Church Street over the Rye Bridge to Concord Roses. Be prepared for delays through there. Slow going too from Hunters Hill to Drummoyne down Burns Bay Road and Victoria Road. There was a breakdown on Gladesfield Bridge, but that looks to be out of the way. At Silverwater, one northbound lane of Silverwater Road still closed near Beaconsfield Street. Some repairs are continuing to a burst water main there, so you'll just need to merge out of the left lane to get past. And on the central coast at Doyleson North, one southbound lane of the Pacific Highway remains closed past the site of a truck crash at Basford Road. So you can get past, you'll just need to get into the right lane to travel through that area. Follow the directions of the crews on site. Quick check of the public transport. Some of the trains on the T4 Eastern Suburbs and Illawarra line are running late. There was a medical emergency at Kirrawee a little earlier this afternoon. You can check the latest using a transport app or transportnsw.info, and the traffic information is at livetraffic.com.
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0: Quick look at the weather. Currently 13 in the CBD of Sydney, 10 degrees in the west. Tonight pretty clear with light winds. Tomorrow a sunny day and a top temperature of 19 degrees. If you're in Canberra, currently it's 6 degrees. Tonight mostly clear. Tomorrow some morning frost and fog and a top temperature of 15 degrees for the nation's capital.
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0: Yeah, were you passionate about insects, collecting insects at about the age of 9 or 10? Did you study them? Did you research them in the Encyclopedia Britannica, perhaps? This 10-year-old student from Japan, his name is Joe Nagai. He's from Kobe in Japan. He would be, I guess, in grade 2 or 3 if you were to convert that into our school years. And his research is pretty extraordinary. His passion is caterpillars and butterflies, in particular the Asian swallowtail butterfly. To find out more about his research, bearing in mind he's 10 years of age, is Dieter Hockelai. He's a bug expert from University of Sydney. Hello, Dieter.
4: Hi, Renee.
0: What do you know of this 10-year-old Japanese boy, Joe Nagai?
4: Well, I had flashbacks when I was raised, because he's now 12, but he actually presented this work at the International Congress of Entomology in 2024 as a 10-year-old, and he's an incredible story for a bunch of reasons, partly because of the research he did, but also the curiosity and wonder he's brought to it, and the fact that he got part of the way to doing his work through actually just getting a really generous and kind reply from a scientist in the States that helped him work through his method. So what do I know about him? I mean, basically, there's a really fascinating question, which is we used to pretend to think that when caterpillars go through that metamorphosis, when they go through into a chrysalis or a pupa, they reorganize themselves and forget things. And what he did was he was able to follow a

0: protocol to demonstrate that things that caterpillars learned when they were larvae were retained by the butterflies when they emerged months later from their pupae. So they're basically learning the smell of a nasty chemical that was in their food. So he did a really interesting piece of work. When it builds upon a bit of work that people had done previously that had looked at, you know, that changed our way of thinking about caterpillars, but I mean that we just thought they were just forgotten, became brand new animals later. But the big thing is basically he did this experiment off his own bat through chatting with some academics in the US, and it's really, you know, I remember at the conference he was surrounded by people around his poster displaying what he did. So he's a pretty remarkable kid, and it's not just this experiment. He was actually doing them earlier. So we mentioned he was 10 when this came out, but when he was 7 or 8, he was trying to understand what affected their ability to get out of the chrysalis and so on. So he's had already a pretty decent career as a young kid. So,
1: as a young tucker, he's absolutely fascinated by these caterpillars that turn into butterflies. And he takes his fascination to quite an extreme level. He actually gets in contact with the Georgetown University professor, Martha Weiss, who's renowned. She's an entomologist. He wants to contact her because she knows a little bit about whether these caterpillars can retain their memories when they become butterflies.
0: Yeah. She did the original work on moths, a common moth, tobacco hornworm, and they basically fed them a nasty chemical, gave them a shock, and that's sort of one of the ways of teaching them an aversive learning thing, and basically found that the moths were learning. But I think the real beauty of the story is partly that he did the science, but his curiosity and his persistence and her generosity in getting back to him. Because, I mean, I know a lot of academics. I'm not sure everyone would respond to a 10-year-old that way. And it's a fantastic story of collegiality and, you know, a great culture for, you know, a kid asking interesting and fascinating questions and then being really persistent. So there's a lot of great traits. I think you'll be a pretty good scientist as he keeps going along this way.
1: As the story goes, Dieter Hockeli, he's meticulous in his recording of his observations and in his methodology. I mean, how would a 10-year-old, people are correcting me saying he must be in years 4 or 5. Yeah, I said what? Grade 2 or 3. So he's in grade 4 or 5, but that is still very young to be able to understand what research methodology requires.
0: Yeah, look, I wouldn't underestimate kids. I'm lucky enough to occasionally go to schools and the questions you get, well, the questions in particular, the calibre of the questions, the hows and whys are really good. But I think the fact that he, you know, went to the trouble of trying to say, well, how do you actually know what you say that you're knowing, and then tried to repeat it, or did repeat it, I should say, at his home in Kobe. I think it's just a remarkable story, but it's probably not a singular story. I mean, kids are quite pretty amazing when it comes to bugs. They really get it. It's when we get a bit older that they start to you lose a bit of your fascination with the natural world. And I think it's a really wonderful story of just, you know, there's the persistence, there's a curiosity, and the diligence of you know, setting up the experiment. You know, his story goes that he looked at what the controls were for the experiment. So it's not just trying to shock caterpillars and see what happens later. He set up the experiment to make sure that he had unshocked caterpillars that he was comparing. So it's a really, you know, it's a fabulous story of the scientific process, the curiosity to the curiosity that drives science, and also just is a pretty remarkable kid.
1: Do we think that he has actually proven? I mean, I know it's difficult to prove anything, but has he been successful in showing that caterpillars do retain memory when they metamorphosize into butterflies?
0: Yeah, look, I mean, the evidence is really compelling because, I mean, with respects to the caterpillars being exposed to the stimulus, learning the stimulus, and then the butterflies that are in that treatment responding the same way, that mirrors what we now know from the moth experiment from, I think it was 2008, that Martha Weiss, the lady you mentioned, the entomologist from Georgetown, did. So I think there's a really robust body of evidence now emerging that those stimuli are retained when these animals become adults. And there's some good reasons to think that it might be important, because the moths and the butterflies are going to be laying their eggs, you know, on plants that their larvae are going to eat. So trying to, you know, ensure that the caterpillar is not being put on a plant that's got toxic compounds or a predator or any of these kinds of smells or cues that could make a memory useful. So I think

0: I think there's a really good body of work now. So, you know, it challenged our thinking, though. I wouldn't say it was widely accepted when the first bit with the moths came out, but by the time that Joe had done his experiments, I think there's a compelling body of work emerging, and his work's part of it. It's one of the really important things that scientists do. It's not just do the experiment and move on. Other people have to be able to repeat your experiments and get the same results. And the fact that he was able to do it as a 10-year-old is even more remarkable. But look, the short answer, Renee, is yeah, I think there's really compelling evidence that caterpillars or moths and butterflies are retaining memories that are formed when these animals are caterpillars.
1: So because of this 10-year-old in Japan, we've got this compelling evidence now that builds on other knowledge. But we didn't used to think that. We used to think that the butterfly totally reorganised its nervous system and wouldn't have any memory of its life as a caterpillar. Now we think differently because of him.
0: Yep, he's been a big part of actually helping, you know, especially popularising the fact that, you know, that this work is you know, changing our way of thinking about nature. And, you know, you realise just how little we know about so much when you see this sort of thing, and we're constantly having our conventions challenged. And it's one of the really exciting parts of doing science, actually, having your preconceived ideas, taken from you.
1: Good on him. Does it remind you a little bit of yourself, Dieter, when you were 10?
0: I think I lacked the focus as a 10-year-old. I think the curiosity is one thing that really stays with you. I think a lot of the people that I work with, I think we've always got curiosity and we like to ask questions and think of the hows and whys. I've always been fascinated by nature. I love the natural world. I'm very lucky to study it as part of my job. But also as a kid, you know, just looking at the little things really excited me. I mean, I've always been very fond of caterpillars for some reason. They're just, you know, watching them chomping on my mum's plants always gave me a little bit of, you know, joy in some ways. But it's just, I think you see that when you get to look at it through a child's eyes, you realise that that ability to see the small things and really pay attention and focus is a really important skill. And, you know, we keep talking about screen time and all those kind of things. I think it's a really fabulous story of a kid that followed his enthusiasm and his curiosity and did some really great work.
1: Yeah, absolutely. Never underestimate children. I think that's what I like what you said, Dieter. Hey, thanks so much for your time tonight. Really appreciate it.
0: Thank you very much for having me, Renee.
1: Yeah, we can all be inspired by that story. 10-year-old Joe Nagai from Kobe, Japan, with his pretty extraordinary research into how the butterfly retains its memory as a caterpillar. Thank you, Carlo. He says, I got a bug catcher as a present in the mid-70s. It was awesome until my brother broke it and my interest in insects waned, I guess, as a result. Did you have a fascination in a particular insect when you were a youngster, maybe 8 or 9 or 10? Exciting stuff, really, isn't it, to hear how this young boy has done so well.
2: Mary Good here. 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Or you could simply head to abc.net.au/yoursay to tell us what matters to you.
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5: It is a truth universally acknowledged that a single man in possession of a good fortune must be in want of a wife.
1: That would have to be the best opening line, I think, of any novel ever, would you agree? Pride and Prejudice has been loved for so many years and it's been adapted for decades into film, television, plays, musicals, but the latest sort of Pride and Prejudice production on the stage at the Sydney Opera House is an Olivier Award-winning comedic musical. It's on in Sydney till the end of the month and then it's heading to Wollongong and then Canberra. And it's played by just 5 women who play all the characters and 2 of them join me now. It's Zoe Ioanu and Carrie
6: Maida Judge.
1: Welcome.
6: Hello.
7: Thank you for having us.
6: Thank you for having us.
1: So, Zoe, you play Mr. Darcy and Mrs. Bennett.
7: I do. I have the great honour of playing very 2 iconic roles.
1: Yeah. And Carrie, you play Jane Bennett, Lady Catherine de Bourgh, and George Wickham.
8: Yes. Couldn't be more different.
1: And then on top of that, you kind of start out all playing the 5 of you. You're playing kind of the housemaids.
7: Yes. Correct.
8: Yeah, correct. Yeah.
7: Our version is we are the maids, the unsung

0: heroes of all these love stories, telling it from their perspective. So it's a fresh lens.
1: Yeah, yeah, absolutely.
2: It is a very fun production.
1: It is.
2: Is it fun to do?
1: Oh, so absolutely.
0: We're having just as much fun.
1: Yeah, I keep telling people this is like an absolute dream gig. It is. It's nice to have, you know, a cast of female presenting people on stage making people laugh. I feel like usually those roles are reserved for men, so it's nice to be able to be like, yeah, we're funny. We're very funny.
2: You are funny. The thing about the story is people have loved this story world over for so long. Mm-hmm. It's like our obsession with becoming a wife will never wane, no matter what decade we're in.
0: Yeah, absolutely.
1: Yeah.
0: Yeah, and we kind of flesh out the absurdity of that as well, and we reclaim ownership of that.
1: Absolutely, yeah.
0: You know, we do see the Bennets in desperation longing for these marriages, yeah, but we also see them claim ownership of and own authority of, yeah, their own love stories.
1: Yeah.
2: I mean, I was just thinking the other day, we've got Married at First Sight.
0: Yes.
2: Mm-hmm. In its like 100th season, still going strong. Yeah. Farmer Wants a Wife.
0: Yes.
2: Is currently on.
0: And, yeah, Pride and Prejudice was the original love story, really. Yeah. And that's, yeah, why we all love it. We keep going back to the original. There's something so beautiful and special about it.
2: But, yeah, there is this sort of desperation still to this day of wanting to become a wife or needing to be a wife.
1: Mm-hmm. And I think what's great about this, and like we were just saying as we were walking in here as well, Jane Austen has written in all that commentary, all that comedy's in the original text. And it's, you know, as much as there is all the love in there as well, it does come down to Mrs. Bennet's desperation, Mr. Bennet's desperation of like, if we don't get one of you married, our family is going to be a disaster. Like all the money's going to go to a cousin who we barely know, you know. So I think the underlying thing under that desperation is the panic of, are we going to be okay, you know.
2: And I feel like, do you agree, Zoe and Kari, that the panic kind of still feels real?
0: Mm,
2: you
0: absolutely
2: feel like some women in society today still feel like, how am I going to get myself, snag myself a man?
0: Yeah.
2: And will I be all right if I don't?
0: Yes, and it is hilarious that we're still trapped in that, I guess. Elizabeth, who is our protagonist, played by Teo, one of our amazing actors, it just really reclaims that power of, oh, wait, I can make my own journey, you know?
1: Yeah.
0: And we do forget that as female-presenting people as well.
1: Yeah.
0: So it's nice to follow and retell Elizabeth's story.
2: Mm. So the story still stands up. You bring hilarity to it. You actually use a whole lot of pop songs.
0: We do, yes. So it's the maids telling the story of Pride and Prejudice through karaoke. So it's a contemporary lens, I would say,
1: yeah,
0: of the famous story.
2: You came into our sister station that in Melbourne and you actually performed one of the songs. Should we take a listen?
1: Yeah, why not?

0: Just one of the songs. There's so many. Young Hearts Rung Free, You're So Vain. What's your favourite, Zoe? Curry?
1: Ooh. My favourite is, I would say Something's Changed at the end. I don't want to give away too much, but it is a brilliant pre-finale.
2: Yeah. I would have to say my favourite is a really random one in the middle that Zoe sings, I Think I Love You. And I'm not going to give away why I love it so much. It is simple, but it is very funny.
0: Zoe Ianu are here and Kari Mayer-Dajudge. They are two of the five women that play in this rollicking, hilarious adaptation of Pride and Prejudice, which is on now at the Drama Theatre of the Sydney Opera House. Is every show for you, is every night as exciting as the first?
1: Absolutely. Yes. We're still discovering so much in the show because we play such polar

0: opposite characters. It's so juicy as an actor to sink your teeth into something so text heavy and so vastly different. We have no time to think. Mm. We just get on the train and we keep going. And when we're off stage, we're doing a quick change. So there's so much room for discovery. And I think keeping it fresh for the audiences is really, really important in that respect.
1: Absolutely. Carrie, you play Jane Bennett, but you also yes. have a hilarious character in Lady Catherine de Bourgh.
2: Yes.
1: You physically change to become that character.
2: Oh, 100%. Yeah. And like every single actor in the show has to physically, vocally change for every single character. But I think that's my biggest, especially in one of the moments where I go straight from Jane, who's just been heartbroken and she's, you know, crying and, you know, devastated, and then run up the stairs and then do a quick change and then come back out as Lady Catherine, who is just the polar opposite of what Jane could be.
1: Now, take this with all compliments, because I love character acting and you are a very beautiful woman. But you are so ugly as that
0: She's
1: character.
0: She's brilliant. Yes, it's
1: face,
0: brilliant.
2: Thank you.
1: Your
2: thank
1: whole
2: you.
1: Face transformed. And I'm kind of thinking, is that the same actor?
2: Thank you so much for saying that's the biggest compliment. I love that compliment. Yes, because I was making jokes the other night. This is kind of a bit personal, but I always like eyeball the audience. And there was one of the nights I eyeballed this very attractive looking man in the front row. And I was like, oh my goodness, this is the ugliest character. And I'm making direct eye contact.
1: How am I ever going to get a husband?
2: How am I going to get a husband?
1: Looping like this.
2: Looping back to that first statement. Oh, my God, I've gone red thinking about it. But, yes, it's so
0: She's
2: fun, though.
0: Very
2: I love
0: funny.
2: Her.
0: Very
2: I love
0: funny.
2: That character.
1: Well, look, congratulations. It is hard to pull together a show that is just a good, fun night in the theatre.
0: It is, yeah.
1: We all know how many elements go into making a production like that. So hats off to you.
2: Thank you. Enjoy
1: the rest of your run in Sydney. And then you're off to Wollongong.
2: Yes. Yeah, can't
1: How long
2: wait.
1: Are you in Wollongong for?
2: Two weeks.
0: Two weeks
2: in Wollongong and 3 weeks in Canberra. We're very excited to
1: at
2: get
1: the
2: them
1: Canberra
2: up.
1: Theatre Centre. You'll be there at the mid to end of September, beginning of September for 2 weeks at the IPAC in Wollongong. Thanks for coming in.
0: Thank you so much for having us, Renee.
2: Thank you.
1: That is Pride and Prejudice, sort of, playing now at the Sydney Opera House. Five women on stage doing all of the wonderful characters. It's a story that you will know and love. Don't miss it.
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1: Coming up to 5 minutes of news at 7 o'clock, and then after seven, if you're on the AM dial, you'll be off to watch the Titans versus the Cowboys. Our ABC coverage starts just after the news. If you want to keep listening to Evenings, you can flick over to the ABC Listen app on digital radio or TV channel 25 and keep listening to me throughout the evening until 10 o'clock. Thank you very much, Phil, who says, I love the topic about insects. At the age of 10, I found an unusual insect on the east coast of Tasmania. I found an amazing-looking female mountain grasshopper that was preserved and took its place in the Tasmanian Museum and Art Gallery. The museum sent me their yearbook over many years. I don't know how the museum staff found me, but they did. It was so encouraging, and they were so praiseworthy of how I had identified that insect.
5: Good evening, Jennifer Sexton with ABC News. An ACT Legislative Assembly committee has criticised the chief executive of the Canberra Institute of Technology as deliberately obstructive and overly legalistic during a probe into whether she misled an inquiry into her recruitment. Jade Toomey reports.
6: The probe was triggered by concerns Dr. Margot McNeil misled the Assembly when she gave evidence that she'd been barred from disclosing a TAFE New South Wales misconduct investigation during her recruitment for CIT's top job. But a committee tasked to investigate was unable to get answers because of Dr. McNeil's continued refusal to engage. A report tabled today labelled her overly litigious and combative and confusing at best, obstructive at worst. It's recommended her conduct be referred to the Public Sector Standards Command. CIT and Dr. McNeil have been contacted for comment.
5: Israel says two of its soldiers have been killed in an explosion in southern Lebanon. Jono Wakely reports.
7: It marks the first deaths of Israeli soldiers in Lebanon since June, the same month that Israel and Lebanon agreed to a US-brokered security arrangement to ease hostilities along the border. The Israel Defense Forces say the explosion happened in a building

0: they believe to be used by Hezbollah, and that it's not clear if the device had been planted before or after the June agreement. It coincides with the latest rounds of talks between the two countries in Rome on the ceasefire. Meanwhile, the Lebanese health ministry says at least one person has been killed and 12 others injured in an Israeli airstrike on the country's south.
1: Back home, and advocates say proposed cuts to the funding stream that supports National Disability Insurance Scheme participants getting out into the community could lead to people disengaging with health services. More from National Disability Affairs reporter Naz Campanella.
2: Representatives from advocacy organisation Mito Foundation have given evidence to the Senate inquiry looking at draft legislation which would pave the way for more than $30 billion worth of cuts to the NDIS over 4 years. The bill contains provisions including tightening eligibility and gives the NDIS minister the power to cut funding streams such as social and community participation by any amount. The foundation CEO Sean Murray told the hearing reducing the support participants receive to leave home could result in less engagement with health services, increased isolation, and see people withdrawing from work. The federal government has said funding for community participation has tripled over 5 years to $12 billion.
1: The ACT chief minister says a spike in office vacancies in Civic should be viewed in the context of a major transition in the area. The mid-year office market report from the ACT Property Council shows the Civic office vacancy rate has more than doubled to 26.4% over the past 6 months. Andrew Barr says it's a period of significant change in Canberra CBD, with a pipeline of new developments under construction and multiple Commonwealth agency relocations.
3: One City Hill will be the new home for the Department of Infrastructure, Transport, Regional Development, Communications, Sport and the Arts. There is a project under development opposite the Melbourne building. The Department of Education has pre-committed there.
1: Returning overseas, and the Nigerian government says more than 300 people have been freed in what it's described as the largest ever rescue operation by the country's security forces in a single day. More than half of the kidnapped victims were taken in Kwara State 6 months ago, while the remaining were taken from Niger State. To sport, and in the AFL, Geelong Football Club says it will remove a signed waiver from a letter that sought to remove the club's legal risk surrounding a player's potential future brain injury. Fraser Fife has more.
4: The unknown active player signed a letter acknowledging the potential risk around head trauma and sought to waive some potential future legal rights as a result of their concussion history. That letter was not lodged with or approved by the AFL or the league's Players Association. The AFL says it's satisfied that the letter was not used by the Cats to allow a medically unfit player to return to play. Geelong says the waiver in the letter will be removed, noting that the player continues to acknowledge potential risks. The AFL and the AFLPA say any proposed arrangements that impact on a player's legal rights and protections will need to go through necessary approvals.
1: Turning to the weather for the nation's capital, mostly clear tonight with a low of -4, frost and patchy fog in the morning, then a sunny day with light winds and a top of 15 degrees. Pretty much the same on Saturday. Rain is forecast on Sunday. At the moment, it's 5 degrees at Tuggeranong, 8 at Dixon. ABC News.
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7: Hello, if you've just joined us, this is Evenings. Great to have you here. The quiz is up first, and the question that I'm asking you tonight as an icebreaker in the quiz is, what have you learned from YouTube? There's pretty much a YouTube video tutorial on just about everything, isn't there? Last night we were talking about golf, and someone called in to say their 14-year-old had taken up golf with great gusto. He hadn't taught him golf. He doesn't play golf, but he said as a parent he couldn't believe that his 14-year-old taught himself to play golf from YouTube. Now he plays every day. He's getting better and better, but it was YouTube that introduced his son to the technique and the skill required for the game. So what have you learnt from YouTube? Let us know. 1300 222 702. Coming up a bit later in the show, you'll hear from Dave Warner's From the Suburbs. They've been around since 50 years. They must have formed in 1976, and they've got a bit of a tour to mark 50 years since. I think you'd say they were one of the most original bands this country has produced, spawning what's now known as suburban rock.

0: Suburban Rock, what is that? You'll hear Dave Warner's story and the birthing of Dave Warner's From the Suburbs, the band from Perth that spawned a whole movement known as Suburban Aussie Pub Rock. Also, a look at tattoos. Where are we at with tattoos in 2026? Are they as popular as ever? Are they the domain of counterculture any longer or any sort of rebellion? Or is it just you get something that looks nice, something that looks good on your arm or on your ankle or indeed on your neck? What is cool in the world of tattoos? What are people wanting? You might have a story to share about a tattoo you got and the reason behind it, or maybe no reason at all. A quick look at the weather. Tomorrow in Canberra, 15 is the top. Morning frost and fog about. In Newcastle, 19. Tomorrow, a sunny day ahead. Mostly sunny for Wollongong at 18. Grafton going for 23 and sunny. Eden, 17 and partly cloudy. Goulburn, 13 tomorrow, partly cloudy. Hay, sunny at 19. And tomorrow in Sydney, a top temperature of 19 degrees, but a sunny day expected.
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0: Yes, 1-300-222-702 is the number to play the quiz, or you can play along on the text line 0467-922-702, or you can play along just at home or if you're driving. Be safe. Two hands on the wheel. Julie in Kirribilli is our first caller. First caller always wins a book. Hello, Julie. Well done. Congratulations.
2: Hello, Renee. Thank you very much.
0: Julie, what have you learned from YouTube?
2: Well, just the other day I made a lemon delicious pudding, but I didn't have a recipe.
0: And so it was, you looked up YouTube?
2: Yeah.
0: Hmm. How did it go? How did it turn out?
2: Perfect. It was lovely.
0: Was it? And did you look up YouTube like a video tutorial that took you through the steps?
2: Yes.
0: Hmm. Well, and that's the first time you've done that?
2: Yep.
0: That might be the future, Julie.
2: It might be.
0: You don't need all those hard copy cookbooks.
2: No.
0: Maybe not, but they are nice to have in the kitchen, aren't they?
2: Oh, yes, you can always look something up, I guess.
0: I mean, that's the fun of it, isn't it, to look at the pictures and to look at the recipe kind of in front of you and to, I think that's just part of the magic of a great, home kitchen. But that's good. So your lemon delicious. Did you serve it to anybody or was it all for you, Julie?
2: It was for myself and my husband.
0: Well, lucky him. Let's get into it. The first question from the world of news. Julie, a new commemorative coin has entered circulation today. The coin marks two defining moments in First Nations land rights. What sort of coin is it? Is it a 5-cent piece, a 10, 20, 50, $1 or $2?
2: It's a $1.
0: Is it a $1, this new commemorative coin? It is not. Sorry, Julie. Normally they are $1 coins that come out, aren't they?
2: Yeah.
0: Mm. But this one is not. This new commemorative coin is not the $1 or not a $1 coin. Hey, Julie, you've won a book, so stay on the line and we'll get your details. 1-300-222-702 to play. Do you know it's not a $1 coin? What sort of coin do you think has entered circulation today? It's a commemorative coin marking two defining moments in First Nations land rights. 1-300-222-702, if you know. Martin in Engadine. Hello, Martin.
3: Hi, how are you?
0: What have you learnt from YouTube, Martin?
3: How to fly better overseas.
0: How to, sorry?
3: Fly better overseas. Fly better overseas.
0: How to fly better? How to fly better overseas?
3: Yes.
0: I don't follow. What do you mean?
3: Like, how to fly better. Like travelling economy class overseas.
0: Oh, tips for travelling economy class. What have you learnt then from YouTube about that?
3: Just how to pack properly and that.
0: Oh, how to pack. Maybe how to not take any luggage at all. They charge you for everything, don't they, overseas when you're travelling? I mean, and they've introduced that now in Australia, that you have to pay for the seat you're sitting in, you have to pay for how much baggage you've got to pay for whether you've got a priority lane or a last sit on the plane. It's funny, isn't it? That's a good one, Martin. So this coin, it's not a $1 coin. The new commemorative coin that enters circulation today would be what sort of coin?
3: 50 cents.
0: Yeah, it is a 50-cent coin. How many sides does a 50-cent coin have?
3: Three.
0: Three sides?
3: Yes.
0: Not three sides. Sorry, Martin. Good on you, though. Thanks for having a go. Well done, Andrea, in Croydon Park. 0467 922 702 is the text line. You can play along that way. But to win the quiz and to win the fridge magnet, you've got to pick up the phone. And there's plenty of opportunity tonight. In fact, there's no one here to play, which means the fridge magnet, if you pick up the phone now, could be yours.

0: I will say on the text line, in terms of what you've learnt from YouTube, these are some good ones. Raylene says, we learn how to bath a trombone from YouTube before returning it when my son left primary school. How to bath a trombone. You're going to have to let us know more information, Raylene. Is that to clean it before returning it when my son left primary school? I'm thinking that's to get all the spit out of the inside of the trombone. That's fascinating. Andrea says, YouTube taught me how to reattach a new front light to an e-bike. The old light had two connecting plugs and the new light had three. And it worked. Well done, YouTube. Let's go to Lauren in Marrickville. Hello, Lauren.
1: Hello.
0: Welcome to the quiz. Tonight could be your night. What have you learnt from YouTube?
1: Well, I've learnt how to put makeup on. That's probably the biggest thing that I've learnt back in the days. But my partner is in the car with me and he said that he learnt how to unblock a toilet today.
0: Oh, he learned how to unblock a toilet today from YouTube?
1: Yes, we had a blocked toilet situation and he learnt today how to unblock it and it was successful and we no longer have a blocked toilet.
0: Woohoo! The University of YouTube has come forth again. Maybe it's the TAFE, the universal TAFE that is YouTube.
1: I think so.
0: Very good. So that'll save you a lot of money.
1: Yes.
0: No plumber required.
1: Exactly. I was very happy when he had success.
0: How many sides does a 50-cent coin have?
1: Oh, I'm purely guessing. I'm going to go with 10.
0: Is it 10?
1: Oh,
0: that's
1: loud.
0: Are you a Kiwi?
1: I am. I knew as soon as I said 10 that you were going to call me out on that.
0: How long have you been in Australia for?
1: Actually 9 years yesterday and I completely forgot.
0: Well,
1: missed my anniversary.
0: Oh, well, welcome. Has it been a good 9 years?
1: It has. I became a citizen a couple of months ago.
0: So you became
1: I'm
0: a citizen
1: now.
0: And you still haven't dropped your Kiwi accent.
1: I know. Well, I go home regularly and brush up on it. I don't want to sound like an Aussie.
0: Why not?
1: Oh, you know, point of difference.
0: Good on you, Lauren. Thank you for being here. 1-300-222-702. Steve in Kirkhill. Hello, Steve.
2: G'day, Renee. How are you going?
0: What have you learned from YouTube?
2: Oh, I learned how to replace the rear springs on a

0: 1993 Toyota Camry.
1: That's very specific. Is it different on a 1993 Toyota Camry than any other car?
0: Apparently so.
1: Really?
0: Apparently so.
1: Oh. Do you think you could do it again?
0: I'm going to have to go back to the YouTube video and watch it again and follow it. But yeah, it's very handy.
1: It is handy. I mean, I don't know if I've ever looked up something on YouTube and not found a tutorial.
0: Yeah, same. I think it's got everything you need and more.
1: Oh, I wonder who the people are who have the time to make the tutorial and post it.
0: Yeah, people with more time than me, I'll tell you.
1: Mm. How many sides does a 50-cent coin have? Not three, not 10.
0: I reckon it's 12-sided.
1: Yeah, it is 12. It's a 12-sided shape, a dodecagon, I think that you pronounce it.
0: I'll take your word for it.
1: In which Australian city would you find Constitution Dock?
0: Constitution Dock, I believe that's in Hobart.
1: Yeah, it is in Hobart. Here is a famous voice. I'm looking for you to identify who this might be.
2: I found out on Instagram, Marvel had posted a picture of Spider-Man and it said something like, go to our website to find out who the next Spider-Man is. Now, at this point, I've been waiting maybe 6 weeks to find out whether I'd got it.
1: Who might that be, Steve?
0: Oh, geez, I think that one might stump me, Renee. Yeah, I don't know. Any chance of a clue or... We'll move on.
1: Well, his name is not Steve.
0: Okay. You're giving me nothing. Oh, dear. No, nah, look, I'll pass on.
1: He's talking about Spider-Man.
0: Whose voice is talking about Spider-Man? It wasn't a voice that it didn't come to me.
1: Didn't come to you. That's all right, Steve.
0: I'm sure I'll kick myself when I hear it, but not to worry.
1: Thanks for being here, Steve. 1-300-222-702. Anybody know whose voice this is?
2: I found out on Instagram. Marvel had posted a picture of Spider-Man, and it said something like, go to our website to find out who the next Spider-Man is. Now, at this point, I've been waiting maybe 6 weeks to find out whether I'd got it.
1: Who is that? Tom in Orange. Hello, Tom.
3: Hello. How are you?
1: I'm very well. Whose voice is that?
3: That is Tom Holland.
1: It is.
3: Actually, on Friday, I'm going to see his new movie.
1: Oh, well, there you'll hear his voice a lot. And your name is Tom as well.
3: Sure is.
1: What have you learnt from YouTube, Tom?
3: I'm currently in school, so I've learnt a lot of maths from Eddie Wu.
1: Yes, he's amazing, isn't he, on YouTube?
3: He's prolific. A pretty good one. He'll make you understand anything.
1: Yeah, so that's very good. So you don't need to have a human tutor. You've got Eddie Wu on YouTube.
3: Yeah.
1: Sue says, I learned to change the rear lights of my Honda on YouTube. Nobody at Super Cheap Auto, where I bought them from, was able to tell me how to remove the cover to replace the bulb. YouTube had a very clear video. It's amazing, isn't it? Have you ever posted anything, Tom, onto YouTube?
3: Look, I've tried to be famous, but I don't think I have the editing skills for that. Mm. So I gave it a bit of a miss.
1: Oh, well, you can be famous here on the evenings quiz. I'm sure there's lots of people at your age listening in Orange.
3: Maybe. Guess I might hear tomorrow at school.
1: Here is a song. I'm looking for the name of this song and the artist. If you want-

0: Nick says, YouTube is so 2020. It's ChatGPT you want to be on. It taught me how to successfully fix my fridge. Tom, maybe you got to get onto ChatGPT to study your maths.
1: Oh, I think it's pretty helpful, actually. I was doing maths

0: I hope not. Ginger Spice in the Spice Girls. She turns 54 today. What's her real name?
1: Jerry Halliwell.
0: That'll do. Jerry Halliwell. Not Halloway, Halliwell. Yeah. I heard it. You got it.
1: I can't really hear from my brain's trust.
0: Oh, they're too noisy, aren't they, in the background? Tell them to shush up. Here's a news question. Omar Musa is a Malaysian-Australian writer. He's just won $60,000 for his literary book. What's he just won?
1: Dad's saying it's the what? Pulitzer Prize. The Pulitzer Prize.
0: Has he won the Pulitzer Prize? Not the Pulitzer Prize. He has won a prize though, but not the Pulitzer for his book Fierce Land. It's been great to chat to you, Tom. What year are you in at school?
1: I'm in year 11 currently.
0: You're in year, apparently.
1: Currently.
0: Oh, currently.
1: Sorry.
0: So you're studying hard on a Thursday night. That's impressive.
1: Yeah. Hmm. Yeah, I've got a few exams coming up. So.
0: Well done. Good luck with them. Thank you for taking a break and calling into the quiz. It's been a delight to have you.
1: Thank you.
0: Good on you. We might talk again. 1-300-222-702. Let's go to Kira in Castle Hill. Hi, Kira.
2: Hi, how are you going?
0: I'm really well. First time caller. Thanks for calling in. What have you learnt from YouTube?
2: Well, my 10-year-old told me the first thing that he learnt is that YouTube's rubbish.
0: Right.
2: But then we decided that he does watch an awful lot of videos about how to build a nice warm igloo in Alaska. So that might be a very useful thing that we've learnt from YouTube as well.
0: So useful.
2: So useful.
0: Living in Castle Hill, you would need an igloo built in the backyard, wouldn't you?
2: Absolutely.
0: Mm. Paul says that he learnt how to fold a fitted sheet from YouTube. It took me all of COVID lockdown to master it. And now I'm the go-to in the family for folding the fitted sheets. That might have been a mistake.
2: Yeah, that's right, a skill I won't try and master, therefore I won't need to do it. Is it that easy?
0: What is the award that Omar Musa has won? $60,000 for his literary book, Fierce Land. He's a Malaysian-Australian writer. Not the Pulitzer Prize.
2: I'm just going to have to bow out quickly and let you know that I've got no idea. So I'll let the next caller have a turn.
0: Okay. You don't want to guess? It is a book award.
2: No, I've got nothing.
0: You got nothing? That's all right.
2: No, I haven't caught up on the news today. So I'll listen to the answer for the next person who's got it.
0: Thank you, Kira. 1-300-222-702 to Tim in North Narrabeen. Hello, Tim.
3: Hi there. How are you going?
0: Very good. What have you learnt from YouTube?
3: From YouTube, I learnt how to rebuild the winch on my boat.
0: The winch?
3: It's very handy.
0: Mm. Mm. Would you continue to use YouTube or are you going to move to ChatGPT or Gemini or something? Claude?
3: No, I'm still old school. The kids are trying to still talk me into going on that tiki-toki.
0: Have you been on the tiki-toki?
3: No,
0: stay away from the TikToks.
3: I tried one, but it was too confusing. Too much stick, not enough talk.
0: You reckon?
3: Yeah.
0: Yeah, no, stick to YouTube.
3: Maybe I was on the wrong bit.
0: Maybe. What is the prize that Malaysian-Australian writer Omar Musa has just won? He's won $60,000 for his literary book, Fierce Land. What's the prize? What's the award?
3: I think it's the Booker Prize.
0: Oh, is it the Booker Prize? It is not. Sorry, Tim.
3: That's okay.
0: Have a good night. Thank you. 1-300-222-702. Tony in Penshurst. Hello, Tony.
4: Hello, Renee. How are you?
0: Would you have learned anything in your illustrious life from YouTube, Tony?
4: I love a bit of tech, so I do a lot of YouTube, you want how to do things by on doing tech stuff and fixing my own stuff that I've stuffed up. Or I've got connected 3 monitors to my laptop. So I'll have done on YouTube too.
0: Very good. What's the prize that Omar Musa has won? His book

0: His very literary book is called Fierce Land. He's a Malaysian-Australian writer and he's won $60,000 for it. What's the prize?
1: Well, it's a Stella Miles Franklin.
0: It is the Miles Franklin. He's won the Miles Franklin Award in 2026. Well done. In Homer's epic poem, The Odyssey, which Greek goddess helped guide Odysseus back home?
1: Oh, I watched the movie last week. Do you think I remember the goddess? Oh, yeah. The Greek goddess. Let's start to choose. I'll go Giza. Giza? Oh, yeah. Not right.
0: Is it Giza or Giza? It is not.
1: Yeah. Thanks, Renee.
0: Thank you. Thank you, Tony. 1-300-222-702, do you know? In Homer's epic poem, The Odyssey, which Greek goddess helps guide Odysseus back home? Maybe Anitra in Orange Nose. Hello, Anitra.
2: No. Hi, Renee.
0: Any ideas? Have you seen the movie?
2: No.
0: Is this Zendaya's character, Tash? I think it is. Which is the Greek goddess that helps guide Odysseus back home?
2: Which Greek goddess helps guide Odysseus back home? Do we know any Greek goddesses? Venus. Boethys.
0: What's your answer?
2: No, it's a she.
0: It's a Greek goddess.
2: I don't know.
0: The goddess that guides Odysseus back home. Is your answer Venus? Not Venus. Sorry.
2: Same.
0: Zendaya plays her in the latest film, but you may not have seen that. I haven't seen it either.
2: That film. No, I haven't seen it.
0: No, that's okay. Matt Damon plays Odysseus and the Greek goddess played by Zendaya. Is this character we're looking for. Anitra, what have you learnt from YouTube?
2: I learnt how to knit a scarf.
0: Oh,
2: yeah,
0: really?
2: A couple of years ago I knitted one for myself, a really easy scarf, and then the next winter I knitted one for my daughter. We meant to do it together, but I ended up doing most of it.
0: Wow, yep.
2: From YouTube.
0: Do you think you may graduate to knitting a jumper or a booty?
2: Oh, I would like to. I'd like to. I'd like to do another scarf. It was fun.
0: Yeah.
2: Is it knit
0: one, purl one?
2: It was just all plain knitting, actually.
0: Okay.
2: Yeah.
0: Okay. And then you're able to cast off?
2: Yes.
0: Thank you, YouTube. Very good.
2: Yeah.
0: Yeah. Good on you, Anitra. 1-300-222-702 to Canberra. Hello, Beck.
3: Hello, how are you?
0: Who is the Greek goddess that guides Odysseus back home in the epic poem The Odyssey?
3: Oh, gosh.
0: Venus.
3: I have no idea whether this is a Greek goddess or not, but Odessa?
0: Is it Odessa? Sadly, it's not, Beck. What have you learned from YouTube?
3: I have learned to hang a door.
0: Oh.
3: Which is actually really much more difficult than I thought it would be.
0: Why did you need to hang a door?
3: Because I didn't want to spend all of the money to get, you know, Doors R Us or Doors Plus or whoever to do it for me.
0: Mm-hmm.
3: And I thought, it doesn't look that hard, but it actually is. It's very difficult.
0: And is it hanging successfully thanks to YouTube?
3: One of them is, but I've got quite a number to go.
0: How many doors are we hanging?
3: Five.
0: Five.
3: But that's okay. We'll get there.
0: Yeah. You probably need the doors in Canberra with the winter that you're having.
3: Yes. Mm. Yes. It would be good to have them. But
0: good luck with it, Beck.
3: Maybe by summer.
0: Thank you. Thank you. 1-300-222-702. Dougie in Newcastle. Hello, Dougie.
4: Oh, hello, Renee.
0: Hi. Is this the first time you're playing the quiz?
4: First time, yeah. First time caller.
0: What have you learned from YouTube, Dougie?
4: I've learned how to do some bodyboarding tricks.
0: What boarding?
4: Bodyboarding.
0: Bodyboarding. Oh, that's good. What can you do?
4: Some rolls and some spins.
0: That's impressive.

0: Are there many YouTube tutorials on that?
1: Yeah, there's heaps. My son watches them a lot. I used to be a surfer and I had a hip replacement and I've started bodyboarding again. I'm reliving my youth.
0: How fun. That's excellent. What's the Greek goddess called who guides Odysseus back home in the poem The Odyssey?
1: Oh, I'm not really sure. I could only think of Athens.
0: Yes,
1: in Greek.
0: Think of that. Very close. It's not Athens, but her name is?
1: Athena?
0: Yeah, Athena. Ooh, we can move on. Well done. Yes, Zendaya plays the character of Athena in the latest film, The Odyssey, if you've seen it. What's the song and who's this one by?

0: Dougie, over to you, reliving your youth.
1: Oh, I'm made for loving it, baby.
0: Mm-hmm. And it's by?
1: I don't know. I don't know, but I'm made for loving it.
0: You got us halfway there, Dougie.
1: Oh, yeah, I just don't know, but I love it. I love it anyway.
0: Good on you, Dougie. Enjoy the bodyboarding.
1: Thank you.
0: You bodyboard all the way through winter?
1: Yeah. Mm. I do. I'm actually starting to stand up again, so I might give up the bodyboarding, but we'll see how we go.
0: Thanks, Dougie. Please call us again, 1300 222 702, to North Richmond and to Jen and Leo. Hello, welcome.
2: Hi, how are you going?
0: I'm very well. The song is I Was Made for Loving You.

0: But who's it by?
1: Well, we have no idea. It's probably a bit older than I am. So it's very familiar to me, but I have no idea.
0: You don't want to take a guess?
1: Well, do you want to take a guess? It's going to be so wrong. I'm going to say it's Kiss, but it's not.
0: You're correct.
1: Are you kidding?
0: Yeah. Yes, Kiss. I was made for loving you.
1: Great.
0: Well done. You see, sometimes you think you don't know, but you do know.
1: My daughter thought she knew, and I thought, no, she's 10, she's going to have no idea, but wild guesses sometimes work.
0: They do. They do. Hold on to that. Here's a multiple choice.
2: Multiple choice.
0: The two houses of federal parliament sat as one chamber for 2 days. 2 days only. What was the year? Was it 1974, 1980, or 1984, when our two houses of parliament in the federal parliament sat as one chamber?
1: Do you know?
0: 74, 1980, or 1984?
1: I'm going to take a wild guess and say, which one do you think? What was it? What was the third option?
0: The first option is in 1974, 1980, or 1984? Is that your answer?
1: That's the answer.
0: Did the two houses of federal parliament sit as one chamber for 2 days in the year of 1984? Sorry, Jen.
1: Mm-hmm. One wild guess for the night is good enough.
0: Good on you. Before I let you go, what have you learnt from YouTube?
1: I'm going to let Leo answer this. What have you learnt from YouTube?
3: Cool and fast paper aeroplanes.
0: Oh, you've learned how to make cool paper aeroplanes.
1: Yeah.
0: Bob says...
1: They are very, very good. We've just got a new house and there's a huge amount of room for them to test them out, and they are very cool and very fast.
0: Really? And do they go a long way?
1: Do they go a long way?
3: Yes. Yeah.
0: Well done, Leo. Very good. Thanks for being here. On the text line, Bob says... YouTube was good for trying, he says, to learn how to make how to do origami. Keep trying. Sounds good. To Maroubra, and Wilfred is here. Hello, Wilfred.
4: Hi.
0: Hi, welcome. First time caller. How old are you, Wilfred?
4: I'm 11.
0: You're 11. What have you learned from YouTube? Do you use YouTube?
4: Yeah.
0: Yeah, what have you learned?
4: Hacks in Minecraft.
0: Hacks in Minecraft. There's some really good YouTube tutorials where they just chat, don't they, about Minecraft. They're playing Minecraft and they're talking?
4: Yeah.
0: Yeah. Are there any particular YouTubers that you like to listen to?
4: I like Mumbo Jumbo.
0: What do you like making on Minecraft? What sort of worlds?
4: I like making, like... Houses.
0: You might be a builder one day, Wilfred.
4: Yeah.
0: Now, we've knocked off one of the options here. So it's a 50-50 for you.
2: Multiple choice.
0: The two houses of federal parliament, they sat as one chamber for 2 days only. Do you think the year was 1974 or 1980?
4: 1974.
0: Yeah. You are right. That was the year that... Gough Whitlam was Prime Minister. And the two houses sat as one because of the constitutional crisis the country was going through. Well done. Now, today is Jamaican Independence Day, and I'm looking for the three colours that make up the Jamaican flag that was adopted on this day back in 1962. So two of the colours are gold and green. What's the third colour for the Jamaican flag? Gold, green and...
4: Black?
0: Yeah, gold, green and black. How did you know that, Wilfred?
4: In class we are studying about Jamaica.
0: You're joking. You're studying about Jamaica now?
4: Yeah.
0: Who would have thought? Of all the countries, is that the only country you're studying about?
4: No.
0: Oh, very good. You're paying attention in class. That's impressive. Here's a news question. Wilfred, in news today, it's been confirmed that Gianni Infantino will remain the president of which sporting organisation? Gianni Infantino. He's the president of what?
4: The World Cup.
0: Which is run by? What's the name of the organisation that runs the World Cup?
4: FIFA.
0: Nicely done. Can you name the one surviving member of the Goodies trio? The Goodies?
5: Hey, hey,

0: Who's the one surviving member of the Goodies trio?
1: Oh, I don't know that.
0: No. Have you seen the Goodies or have you ever heard of the Goodies?
1: No.
0: No. When being 11, it's a bit tricky, that question for you, isn't it?
1: Yeah.
0: Mm. Wilfred, you did very well, though. Congratulations. As a first-time caller. First-time caller. Very impressive. Please call again.
1: I will.
0: Yeah, you have a good one. Enjoy your Minecraft. 1-300-222-702, Matt in Soldiers Beach. Hello, Matt.
2: Hi, Renee. How are you?
0: I'm well, thanks, Matt. What have you learned from YouTube?
2: Heaps of things. How to, like, do a service on my outboard and cooking and stuff like that.
0: Hmm. To do servicing on your outboard motor?
2: Yeah, doing a service on the outboard motor.
0: Hmm. Well
2: done. Just changing the oil and stuff.
0: Hmm. Good. Do you know the final surviving member of this game?

0: Matt?
1: I think it's Tim Brooke Taylor.
0: Is it Tim Brooke Taylor who is the last surviving member of the Goodies trio? No, sadly, we lost Tim Brooke Taylor.
1: Graham. Oh, sorry.
0: Thank you, Matt. 1-300-222-702. Catherine in Springfield. Hello, Catherine.
2: Hello, Renee. How are you going?
0: So the last surviving member of the Goodies trio is?
2: I have no idea. I knew Athena back then, mm-hmm. but I have no idea of the Goodies last.
0: No? Well then, can I ask you whether you've learned anything from YouTube?
2: Yes, lots of things. Cooking, how to fix something. I can't remember what it was we were fixing, but it was on an old Ford Escort to do with the radio or the clock or something. And I use it now for my crocheting for my grandson.
0: Hmm. Very good. Have a good night, Catherine.
2: Thank you.
0: 1-300-222-702 to Kim in Haberfield. Hello, Kim.
3: Hello.
0: Hello. Welcome. First time caller. Kim, the surviving member, only one left from the Goodies trio. Who is it?
3: I know. I'm heartbroken because my favourite one has just passed away. But Graham Garden.
0: Graham Garden it is.
3: Yeah.
0: Yes, we lost Tim Brooke Taylor quite a long time ago and then just the other week, Bill Oddie.
3: Yeah.
0: It
3: lots
0: was
3: of memories
0: a fun
3: flooded back when I heard the news.
0: Yeah. Here is a song. I'm looking for the name of this one and the artist. Tonight is gonna be a night like you've never known. We're gonna
3: have a good time the whole night long. Oh, gonna be. Oh man, I knew all the other ones. I want to say Paula Abdul. Oh, I've got the song in my head. Oh, no, no, no, no. Can I hear a snippet again, maybe? Tonight is gonna be a night like you've never known. We're gonna have a good time the whole night long. Oh, feel the beat. Oh, I feel like something about a beat, like beat turnaround. No, I don't know it. No. I knew all the other answers tonight.
0: That's all right, Kim. You have a good night. Thank you.
3: Thank you.
0: Bye. Oh, 1-300-222-702. Does anybody know the name of this song and who it's by? Woo! Alexi in Eleonora.
4: Yes, hello.
0: Hello.
4: How are you doing?
0: I'm well. What's the song and who is it by?
4: Oh, I don't know. I was just consulting with my brain's trust, but where I think they're pulling a blank. Our best guess, I don't know. What do you think? Our best guess is going to be Lionel Richie.
0: Oh, is it Lionel Richie? It's a good guess, though. They do sound, well, Lionel Richie sounds a little bit like them.
4: Yeah, they're both great, yeah. Mm.
0: Alexi, what have you learnt from YouTube?
4: I don't know, there were two things we were thinking of. The one was replacing the gas struts for my boot in the car so it goes up and down and doesn't fall on my head. Mm-hmm. And the other was looking up golf swing practice things.
0: Oh, you look up golf. Okay.
4: Yeah.
0: Because this is what's inspired tonight's
4: mentality.
0: Yeah. We were talking to this father last night and he said his 14-year-old son has learnt to play golf wholly from YouTube.
4: Yeah, I don't know. I haven't had much luck, but I suppose if you target it more, then it could be.
0: Mm.
4: Yeah, I don't know. Well, yeah.
0: Thanks, Alexi. 1-300-222-702. Anybody know this song? Rachel in Stanmore. Hi, Rachel.
5: Oh, hello.
0: Hello. Any ideas?
5: Look, I'm racking my brains. Is it Rhythm of the Night?
0: It is. It is Rhythm of the Night. And who is it by?
5: Look, we're going back. I think it's DeBarge.
0: It is. Well done.

0: Well done, Rachel.
1: Oh, thank you.
0: In 10-pin bowling, what's the term used when all the pins are knocked down on a second bowl?
1: Oh, on a second bowl, I don't know. I would have thought a strike, but it's probably not that.
0: In 10-pin bowling, what's the term used when all the pins are knocked down on the second bowl in a frame?
1: Strike out.
0: Is that your answer? A strike out?
1: I can't think of anything else.
0: It's not a strike out. It's not a strike. When all the pins are knocked down on the second bowl in a frame, it's called something else. But before I say goodnight, Rachel, what have you learned from YouTube?
1: Oh, look, unexciting, but I did learn how to piece together a piece of household equipment, the cartridge that I use on my pavers. So needed to disassemble it and reassemble it, and I watched a YouTube video, which was very helpful.
0: Very specific.
1: Very specific.
0: It's got to be people from America that have uploaded all those videos mostly, isn't it?
1: A bit of a variety, actually. People from America and people from the UK, and it was always sort of older guys who obviously get into this stuff, so yes.
0: And aren't we glad that they do?
1: So helpful. I couldn't have done it myself. So,
0: absolutely. Yes. Good on you, Rachel. 1-300-222-702 to North Curl Curl. Kaya and Micah here. Hello, welcome.
2: Hello.
0: Hi. What do you call it when in 10-pin bowling, all the pins are knocked down on the second bowl in a frame?
3: Is it a spare?
0: It is a spare. Well done. Peridot is the birthstone for which month of the year? Peridot.
2: Which stone was that?
0: It's called peridot. It's a kind of yellowish, greenish birthstone, okay, and it belongs to which month of the year?
2: Okay, well, we're going to guess because I've never even heard of stone. guess, darling. Same month.
3: August.
0: You are joking. It is August.
2: Yeah, it is
0: August.
2: Well, that was a genuine yes, because it's August now.
0: Well, it is August now, isn't it?
2: Yeah.
0: Very clever.
2: She's the brain's trust.
0: That's why she's the brain's trust. What's the name of the tourist passenger train service that runs between Adelaide and Darwin?
2: Oh, hang on. Is it the GAN?
0: It is the GAN. Yeah, the GAN or the GAN. Yeah. Hey, I didn't ask you, what have you learnt from YouTube?
2: Well, I don't really watch YouTube, but Kai does. What have you learnt?
3: I learned how to do, like, a rainbow flick in soccer.
0: A rainbow flick?
3: Yeah, it's, like, where you, like, kick the ball, like, over your head, kind of.
0: Oh, yeah, no, I know what that is. And you kick the ball over your head and does it land behind you when you turn around and kind of catch it with your foot?
3: You kick it from, like, behind you, in front of you.
0: Yeah, okay. From behind, from the ball's behind and it goes over your head.
3: Yeah.
0: Yeah, that sounds challenging. Have you mastered that?
3: Kind of, but I kind of lost it. I used to know how to do it.
0: Moving on, the Venus de Milo, it's a statue that's missing which body part?
2: An arm.
0: The arm, yes it is. Call Me Ishmael would be the first line from which novel?
2: Call Me Ishmael, oh gosh. Okay, the only one I can think of, is it The Kite Runner?
0: Is it The Kite Runner? Is it The Kite Runner? It is not. Not The Kite Runner.
2: Oh well.
0: Sorry Mike, sorry Kai, you did well though.
2: Thank you.
0: You have a wonderful night. 1-300-222-702. Let's go to Bill in Maroubra. Hello, Bill.
4: Good evening. How are you?
0: What have you learnt from YouTube, Bill?
4: How to make pizza dough.
0: Ah, how to make pizza dough. Now, what's YouTube taught you about that?
4: Just the ratios of the flour and the whether or not to use sugar or honey. So, yeah, very, very interesting.
0: Do you put honey?
4: Hydration. Hydration levels, yeah. You to activate the yeast.
0: Have you heard of vibe coding?
4: I have not.
0: Because we were talking about vibe coding the other night on this program, and this is how you can use AI to actually write your own app, right? It's that you just have to know that you just have to have a vibe of an idea, and you just put into this AI, you put into artificial intelligence what it is you want it to do, and it writes an app for you. And this guy calls in and he says, I've done that for pizza dough.
4: Oh, I'll have to check it out.
0: Yeah. Well, you could vibe code your own pizza dough. So you could put in all the specifics that you want, and then it tells you exactly how to do it. So you've got it on as a little app on your phone. Anyway, I digress. Now, the first line of which novel begins with Call Me Ishmael?
4: Is it Moby Dick?
0: It is Moby Dick. It is Moby Dick, the 1851 classic novel by Herman Melville. Well done. The unicorn is the national animal of which country?
4: Ooh, that's a tough one. Ireland.
0: The unicorn is the national animal of which country? Ireland is your answer?
4: Yes.
0: Ireland? Is the unicorn the national animal of Ireland? It is not.
4: Oh, well.
0: Sorry, Bill.
4: No worries.
0: Have a good one. The gong's gone off. So the next caller that gets this question right will be the winner of tonight's quiz. Dennis in Kirrawee. Hello, Dennis.
5: Hello. It's over 18 months since I spoke to you last, Renee.
0: 18 months? Where is the time gone?
5: Well, 3.5 months were in hospital with a broken leg after 85 years of being on this planet. I broke my leg in my home. But other than that, I'm back to normal, and I've been listening to you forever since. And love the show. Love all your knowledgeable going. You know, that's the word I'm looking for.
0: Are we getting better? Are we improving over the past 18 months?
5: And I love the music. That's why I ring up. I ring up Cash and talk about music. But I thought I'll get on the radio and tell you that the unicorn is the animal for Scotland.
0: Oh, look at that. Well, a stint in hospital will do it. A fridge magnet.
5: No.
0: A fridge magnet and something special will come in the mail for you, Dennis.
5: Well, okay. Well, you know, you may have forgotten, but I am partially blind.
0: Mm-hmm.
5: So may I request that the next person who gets a sausage roll in your quiz, you give them my book, please.
0: Oh, we haven't had a sausage roll for ages.
5: Oh, you had one a couple of weeks ago, and I just thought, oh, they were brilliant, absolutely brilliant, and they deserved a book.
0: We'll be able to find something else for you, Dennis.
5: Oh, thank you.
0: Yeah.
5: On the fridge magnet thing, that'll do, but I'm a very simple guy, Renee. I just love life and living with and listening to people. And, you know, Betty and Adrian, my gosh, they should become the new couple for Australia, I reckon, don't you?
0: I reckon we should give them their own program.
5: I reckon, well, you've got to be the host. I mean, come on. You've got to be the host, Renee.
0: Maybe not.
5: Yeah, no, you're very, I love you. And when you laugh, you and Hamish McDonald have got probably the two best laughs in the business.
0: Oh, go on. That's very nice. Thank you, Dennis. Now, I didn't ask you what you've learnt from YouTube. If you were in hospital for 3 months, you must have been looking at a few things.
5: Yeah, I only listen to music because I have two left fingers and two left feet, and I am useless at doing anything in the physicality of life. I just love music, and I learned a lot about Dusty Springfield, who's probably one of my favourite all-time early 60 singers.
0: Would you like to hear a Dusty Springfield song?
5: Oh, would you mind?
0: Yeah, we can do that. I mean, normally we choose a song up to the news from the quiz, but if you've had 3 months in hospital and you haven't called us for 18 months and you would like to hear Dusty Springfield, I think our audience would like to hear that too.
5: Yeah, I love Tulsa, 24 Hours from Tulsa by Dusty Springfield.
0: All right, I reckon we can do that.
5: Can you really?
0: For you, Dennis.
5: Oh, you lovely person. Thank you.
0: Anything is possible. Here it is, Dennis.
5: God bless.
0: Have a great night.

0: Chris Ian Coomer on the text line. My YouTube lesson was how to fill the window washer reservoir on a Toyota 2002 van. It was a person who had very little English and they were able to show me exactly where it was under the passenger's left foot step. Who knew? News time now. It's 8 o'clock.
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2: ABC News with Melanie Scott. Myanmar's military ruler Min Aung Hlaing is conducting his first official visit to Thailand since he overthrew the elected government of Myanmar in 2021 as he works to end his regime's diplomatic isolation. The BBC's Jonathan Head has more.
3: This is a man who's not been able to travel to fellow Southeast Asian countries since he overthrew Aung San Suu Kyi's government. He's been an international pariah because he's caused a real crisis for them. Thailand's got a 2,500-kilometre-long border. A lot of the civil war that was ignited by the coup is spilling over that border. And Min Aung Hlaing has point-blank refused to honour the promises he made after the coup that he would de-escalate violence and start negotiating with the opposition. But I think there's been a growing sense in several countries, but particularly in Thailand, that Min Aung Hlaing is not going anywhere.
2: There are concerns FIFA has lost the trust of the wider football community as President Gianni Infantino faces mounting calls for resignation. He became increasingly unpopular in the wake of a failed plan to sell off stakes in FIFA competitions to private investors, a move widely condemned by member associations before ultimately being scrapped. FIFA has thrown its full support behind him ahead of the next presidential election in March. Former Socceroo Bruce Jitte says the body has a lot of rebuilding to do.
4: This is an organisation that had to do a mountain of work on the back of the corruption scandal that brought down former President Sepp Blatter. They've done that work extremely well, but it just shows the damage that's come to the FIFA brand on the back of a couple of Infantino errors.
2: Environmentalists are calling on the federal government to hold firm against pushback on laws regulating new data centres. The federal government

0: wants to mandate proponents underwrite renewable energy generation to power their data centres, while the federal opposition says that's not practical. The Northern Territory and Queensland governments have also pushed back against the Commonwealth's plans to have national mandatory standards, while the Energy Minister, Chris Bowen, described it as a race to the bottom of an attract investment. Environment Centre NT Executive Director Christy Howie says while they want more on detail on the proposed laws, they are promising.
1: I have no doubt that there's intense lobbying by different sectors of the energy industry happening right now, but we want to take him at his word. He's made it very clear that renewables are the answer, that renewables should power data centres.
0: There are hopes that Australia will invest more in safety measures against artificial intelligence as the technology continues to develop. It comes as the UK's AI Security Institute finds two artificial intelligence models that created fake human profiles to try to trick people in attempting cyber attacks and then, in the most serious case, hid the evidence. Chief Scientist at the University of New South Wales AI Institute, Professor Toby Walsh, says governments must take civilian safety into their own hands.
2: It's problematic that we're relying upon the goodwill and the diligence of these companies to uncover these problems. So I was pleased to see that it was a government agency that actually found the latest example. Australia's just started to invest in its own AI Safety Institute as well. Hopefully they'll start to be reporting these sorts of capabilities themselves.
0: Former Today Show presenter and journalist Brooke Boney has told a federal racism inquiry that she was forced to leave the media after receiving physical threats and the doxing of her email and home address. Ms. Boney was one of a number of First Nations journalists to give evidence before the National Inquiry into Racism, Hatred and Violence against Aboriginal and Torres Strait Islander people in Melbourne. Ms. Boney says the threats she received after voicing her perspective on changing the date of Australia Day were menacing and left her terrified. She said the impact of incidents like these influenced her decision to withdraw from the media.
3: Realising that perhaps the impact that I'd hoped to have in sharing alternative perspectives was probably being overshadowed by how dangerous and uncomfortable it was to share those views.
0: Experienced Socceroo attacker Awal Mabil has returned to the A-League, signing with Melbourne City for the next three seasons. Mabil arrives from the Spanish leagues, bringing an end to his 11-year stint in Europe after breaking through domestically with Adelaide United. The 30-year-old has made 39 appearances for Australia, scoring 10 goals, representing his country and at consecutive FIFA World Cups. This is ABC News.
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6: Welcome back and thank you for being here and choosing the ABC tonight. Coming your way, Kate Burridge, our language expert, will be here. She wants to talk about words that have changed their meaning over time. She says the word catastrophe, it never used to mean crisis. It used to just mean a final event. But now if you hear the word catastrophe, well, there's not much worse than catastrophe, is there? But it didn't used to mean that. Just like charisma, charisma used to describe divinely given power. Well, now it means charming, doesn't it? If you've got charisma, you've got charm or personal appeal, but it didn't used to mean that. So what other words have changed their meaning over time and what makes them change their meaning? Kind of interesting, isn't it? Also, a look at this impending bird flu. Do you think it could be possible that vaccination might come to the rescue to avoid mass devastation? Is it even possible that we could vaccinate our bird life? There's a thought. And after 9 o'clock, Dave Warners from the suburbs are celebrating 50 years. They are a band originally from Perth, but many say they spawned what's known as suburban Aussie pub rock.

Dave Warner. And what's his band? Dave Warner's From the Suburbs. Such an original title, isn't it? You're going to hear his story. They are marking 50 years with a national tour. There's only 5 shows, though, as part of this national tour. If you want to hear more about the birth of suburban Aussie pub rock, then stay with me. He'll be here after 9.

0: Renee Crosh. This is Evenings. First up, let's have a look at tattoos. Where are we at with tattooing? Have you got one? Do you reckon tattooing is as popular now as it was, say, 10, 20 years ago? Or is it becoming more popular? Is it the domain still of the rebellion culture or the counterculture? Or is it now kind of mainstream? What do you think? 1-300-222-702, if you've got a tattoo, what did you get? What did you choose? Did you create the artwork yourself? Was the tattoo inspired by some particular meaning? Or is it just that you like the look of it and you wanted to get one because, well, you thought it was cool? I'd love to hear your thoughts. 1-300-222-702 or the text line 0467-922-702. Courtney Shaw is a tattoo artist in Adelaide and she joins us now. Hi, Courtney.
1: Hello.
0: Are tattoos kind of still a sign of counterculture?
1: I think we're definitely getting away from that. It's much, much more accessible and acceptable in society as well to have them. So we're getting there.
0: Is it acceptable, do you think, to have them on your neck and your face?
1: That's definitely probably the last bit that I'm definitely hearing more and more places are accepting them and letting people have them. But there's definitely still some stigma around it.
0: Mm. A lot of people have them, don't they? I mean, not just in Australia, right across Western nations.
1: Yep.
0: I think the statistic is 30 to 40% of adults in Western nations have at least one tattoo.
1: Mm-hmm. Very popular.
0: So does a tattoo normally, you're a tattoo artist,
1: yes,
0: does it normally have a particular meaning for the person?
1: Not always. It's definitely, I mean, the process of getting tattooed can be painful and it can be long and it can be a bit of a journey. So I think it makes sense for it to be something that's meaningful to people, because it can be a little bit of a spiritual experience almost. But it definitely doesn't have to be. I think the idea of just adorning your body to a little bit of self-expression and making you feel good about yourself is a good way to go. I personally don't really get tattoos with meaning. I just love collecting art for the sake of it.
0: Right. You just like the look of the image.
1: Yeah. Yep.
0: Yeah. And you like colour?
1: Yes, I do love colour. And I love just giving artists the creative freedom because it generally shows their best work.
0: I was reading a story about Petrea Thomas, the butterflyer. She was also the Australian Commonwealth Games chef de mission.
1: Mm-hmm.
0: And she said at the end of the Games, it's been so successful for Australia in Glasgow with so many gold medals, I think 70 gold from memory. She thought, why not remember this moment forever and a day with a tattoo? Mm-hmm. So she went straight to a Glasgow tattoo artist because she wanted to get the tattoo of, I think she actually got it of the rings.
1: Oh, yes.
0: It was a Commonwealth sports, yes, mark or something.
1: Yeah, one of the logos, I think.
0: One of the logos, yeah. Because yep, she wanted to get it in Glasgow by a Glasgow or Glaswegian tattoo artist because it had all that kind of imbued memory. Does that,
1: yeah,
0: make sense to you?
1: Yeah, absolutely it does. I mean, again, it's a painful process sometimes. So, you know, you going through that gives it meaning in itself and it kind of lets, you know, the permanency of a tattoo really set in and it just, you know, you've gone through that, you've gotten that. And I think that's awesome. I think it's a really good way to represent big moments in people's lives.
0: Mm. I mean, I guess you could wear a piece of jewellery. You could wear a necklace that symbolised the Commonwealth Games for you.

0: But people seem to like choose tattooing now over any other kind of body adornment.
1: Yeah. I mean, yeah, again, I think it just feels, because it is a permanent process, it takes time. It takes, you know, a little bit more effort on everyone's part, even like the healing process. Like there's a lot more involved in the entire thing. So getting that done, like you're brave for getting it done.
0: Now, there is a story floating around today, and I think you've commented on this, of the number of people who are actually using AI to generate imagery, and they want the AI image to be tattooed on their skin.
1: Yes, it is becoming very, very increasingly popular to be receiving AI references as a starting point and people not really wanting to budge on what it looks like.
0: So explain more, like why turn to AI to design your artwork?
1: Yeah, it's a big question. Not really too sure specifically. I think what I hear the most from my clients who give me AI references is they tell me, oh, well, they're not artistic, so they had to use AI in order to get their idea across. And I would personally argue that AI doesn't make you artistic either. And I would always redraw it anyway. The artistic part and the creative process is my job, and that's what I love most about my job. So that's the part that I want to do.
0: Is it even possible to tattoo every image that somebody brings in, whether they've designed it or whether AI has created it? Is it? No, it's not possible.
1: Not really. I think most people would much more prefer you attempt to draw it yourself. If you've never drawn in your life, I would love to see your scribbles, and I would love to make that into a tattoo. Just anything else to make me visualize your idea. Because again, that's my part, to make it tattooable. And I just find that when people use an AI generated image, it is typically wrong. It includes too many details. It doesn't take into account what your body actually looks like or what it's going to look like on skin. And people get really attached to these images. So when we have to simplify it or take something out or change something, you don't really like that in comparison to if you've just given me a really bad sketch and I've made it into a really cool image. It's a lot easier to understand why it has to look that way.
0: How many tattoos have you got, Courtney?
1: Oh, so many. So many. I've stopped counting for sure.
0: Would you have any tattoos on your face or neck?
1: Probably not, no. But for me personally, I think that's more that I just don't want to sit through getting a tattoo in those spaces.
0: Benny says on the text line 0467922702, in days gone by, he says, police officers were never allowed to have visible tattoos. Now I see them everywhere. They're very visible, even up the neck.
1: Yeah, I think that's a really popular one that has changed recently, that they're a lot more open about their officers having tattoos.
0: What about like eyebrows? People tattoo their eyebrows or they'll tattoo their lip liner. That's not really artistic, is it? Do you do any of that stuff?
1: No, it's a different category of tattooing permanent makeup. It's a bit more on like the cosmetic side than anything. So I don't do any of that. It's a totally different world. Cosmetic tattooing, I wouldn't want to tattoo someone's face either, to be honest. That's scary. So
0: in terms of though, what's kind of trendy now, what people are asking for in 2026, in August 2026, what's the thing? What's the look?
1: Oh, I think in a grand scheme of things, I think the biggest trends are just there's lots of like fine line, pretty, dainty, lots of flowers. Flowers are always popular. Flowers make great tattoos. And just, I find a lot of adornments now too. So just like swirls and filigree and just really pretty things that complement the body and the body shape. I find that's becoming really popular.
0: Some people don't even have to wear clothes, really. They've got so many tattoos on their arms and legs.
1: I have a stranger stop me every single time I'm wearing shorts to compliment my leg tattoos. Every single time.
0: Really? So your leg tattoos are the full length?

0: your leg?
1: Yeah, some of them are. I have two giant panels on the sides of my legs that are fully tattooed, and I get stopped in the street every single time they're out.
0: Just a question. Have you ever tattooed somebody's partner onto their arm or their leg?
1: I did once. I haven't heard from them if that's worked out or not, but they were getting married, so I hope that works out.
0: Because I know a story of somebody who did that and then they broke up. And then the process of having to remove the tattoo was really something. How hard is it to do the tattoo removal?
1: Well, I haven't done laser removal. Again, it's a whole different side of the business. But I have had laser done, and I think laser hurts way more than getting a tattoo. It's not a fun process. So it's definitely good to think about your tattoos first and make sure that you're going to be happy with them.
0: It's like it's as big a commitment as the wedding ceremony, isn't
1: Yes.
0: it? Courtney, it's been fun to chat to you. Thank you for giving us your time.
1: No worries. Thank
0: And
1: you.
0: you have a good night and a great
1: Thanks.
0: weekend.

tattoos. Are they sexy or not sexy? 30 to 40% of adults in Western nations have at least one tattoo. Would you get one? Have you got one? Have you got many? Milo says, when I was growing up, the only people...

0: Portugal. Check out the tattooist Victor Portugal. He's got to be one of the greatest in the world. Simply the most superb detail I've ever seen. You truly must look up his work. His studio is called Dark Times Tattoo. Originally, he's from Madrid, and then he moved to Warsaw. It's very gothic, very broody, with astounding depth and just stunning detail. Thanks, Jeremy. And Carl says, I'm as bald as a badger. My mate showed me an online post where someone had hair tattooed on the top of their bald head. Looks like a buzz cut. I'm not sure that I want to do that. Yeah. We were talking about what you've learnt from YouTube. Thank you very much to this texter who says there was a world champion javelin thrower who learned to throw from YouTube. Wow. Coming up with this impending bird flu, do you reckon it is at all even possible that we could vaccinate birds to avoid mass devastation? We'll talk about that next.
1: Alan Jones was a broadcasting powerhouse. Now he's in court fighting charges of indecent assault and sexual touching. 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
0: The threat of bird flu is causing, it is causing alarm, isn't it? The devastation to our native wild birds seems to be growing. But I read today that perhaps vaccination might be the answer, as it was during the coronavirus for humans, that vaccination may be a possibility to stave off mass extinction from this bird flu. Vaccination of wild birds? Is that even possible? Professor Kirsty Short is from the University of Queensland. She's a virologist and a coronavirus expert, and she joins us now on Evenings. Hello, Kirsty.
4: Hi.
0: When it comes to this bird flu, is there even a vaccination for it?
4: Yes, there certainly is a vaccination available. There's a vaccination available for both avian species and humans. The vaccine that is available is sort of a, there's different types. There's sort of a standard inactivated vaccine, but there's also mRNA vaccines available.
0: Would it be even possible to consider vaccinating a wild population of animals, birds?
4: Yeah, certainly under defined context. So this is something the Australian government has been exploring. There's been preliminary testing done looking at key species and looking at the safety and immunogenicity of the vaccine in them. The reality is that vaccination of wild species has to be done in a defined context. So most probably we're talking about captive populations, breeding populations, or species that have a very limited range where it would be possible to vaccinate not just once but twice as they need the booster vaccination.
0: Oh, so just like the COVID vaccine, they need two.
4: Correct.
0: So I understand how you could vaccinate animals in a zoo, but how would you even go about vaccinating a wild bird that wasn't held in captivity?
4: Yeah, so again, say you had a flightless bird that lived, I'm just creating a scenario here, a flightless bird that lived on the island, defined, contained population. You could go through and vaccinate them all, come back 4 weeks later and vaccinate them all again. So it would be under very specific circumstances.
0: Would the fairy penguins on Phillip Island be a case in point?
4: Again, it's dependent on a few things, because the other thing we really need to know is this vaccine safe in these animals, and does it work in these animals? And I don't know if the information is there for the fairy penguin, but certainly, you know, this is the information, and this is the sort of stuff the government has been looking into as part of preparedness phase 5N1.
0: Can I ask you what we've learnt from other parts of the world? Because this bird flu is not new. We've seen the devastation and its impact in lots of other on other continents in recent years. What have we learnt from the experience of other countries?
4: Very few other countries have actually vaccinated wild species. Certainly there's been vaccination of poultry. The US vaccinated some of their condor population. Singapore has looked into vaccinating some of their captive species. And of course, New Zealand is now vaccinating some of

0: that's native species. But for the most part, there hasn't really been native species vaccination.
1: So if we look to New Zealand, has avian flu arrived on the shores of New Zealand?
0: They've had incursions, yes, but they haven't had mass mortality or anything established on New Zealand, but they're proactively vaccinating.
1: So how would they know whether the vaccination would work on their particular birds? They've got some very rare species, don't they?
0: They do. They do. And they did some preliminary trials. I can't remember if it was this year or last year, looking to see that the vaccine was safe and actually worked on some of their key species.
1: So do you think the Australian government will fund a program to vaccinate at least birds and animals? I understand marine animals are greatly at risk as well from this flu.
0: Correct.
1: Do you think they will do that?
0: Gosh, I don't know. I hope so. I think vaccinating native species, again, under defined, you know, specific contexts is a good idea. But, yeah, I guess I'm not privy to the government decision-making process. But I think it has the potential to lessen some of the effects that avian influenza can have on Australia.
1: Does it work in the same way as other vaccinations work, that you have to have a certain percentage of the population vaccinated to have an effect on the virus not spreading?
0: So it would not be about the virus spreading. These vaccines would be to reduce the severity of infection. So it would really be to make sure that if these species got infected, they didn't die from the virus, because the virus carries a very high mortality in some species.
1: Oh, the vaccine itself carries high mortality?
0: No, the virus.
1: Oh, right. Okay, yes. So in terms of cost, I guess that's... Oh, you've got a dog and a baby there.
0: Yes, I've got a dog and a baby. This is my life.
1: No wild birds flying in and out?
0: No wild birds, just dealing with a dog and a baby.
1: I guess I'm a bit blown away. Like, I just didn't even think up until this moment that vaccinating particularly wild birds would even be a possibility. But I guess the case has been put forward, and I guess it is. I guess it's a matter of cost. What sort of cost, how would it compare to, say, the vaccination of humans? How would it compare if you were to vaccinate the bird population?
0: I mean, I couldn't tell you in terms of the cost. The vaccine cost itself is largely similar, but it would be a lot more logistic costs, I would say. But I think it's about feasibility more than anything. And like I said, this would only be practical in defined circumstances. It's not like we could go out and vaccinate every wild seabird. That would just not be possible. So I think it's a tool, but it's not going to be the be-all and end-all solution for H5N1 in Australia.
1: Mm. Jane Younger is a lecturer from the University of Tasmania. She's particularly focused on marine animals. She puts forward quite a compelling case that marine animals should be vaccinated. I'm talking sea lions, fur seals, those sorts of animals. Is that a possibility?
0: Yeah, I mean, certainly in terms of vulnerability, they are a key species, and we've seen mass die-offs of these marine mammals overseas, in particular in South America. Again, the question comes down to, is it feasible? Is the vaccine safe in these animals, and is it immunogenic? If all of those criteria are met, then certainly it would be a good tool.
1: But don't we know those answers now? Given that avian flu has been around for a number of years, can we not answer that from the experience abroad?
0: No one abroad, as I mentioned, has really looked at vaccinating native species. So it just, aside from a few condors vaccinated in the US, it just hasn't really been a strategy used. So it's new in that context.
1: Mm. Interesting. Kirsty, thank you so much for your time. It's one we probably all need to ponder, but ponder pretty quickly.
0: Thank you.
1: Kirsty Short is a virologist from the University of Queensland. I'm Renee Grosch. This is Evenings.
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1: Yeah, 27 minutes away from the 9 o'clock news. We will talk words and how they've changed their meaning over time with Kate Burridge in a tick. But we have been talking about tattoos and how common they are, you know, how prevalent they are. What's cool? Is it still the domain of kind of rebellion and counterculture, or has it gone so mainstream that kind of everyone's got one and you just choose it because, well, it looks good. It's attractive. It's sexy. I was mentioning how I saw someone on the train the other day with teardrop tattoos on their face. Like there were three teardrops under one eye and on the other side of the face was one teardrop. Apparently, says my texter here, 0467 922 702, apparently teardrops tattooed under the eye means the person has been in prison. I'm not sure if that's an urban myth. But someone else says, yes, apparently teardrops, says Kay, are commonly done in jail. To put a little delicately for radio listening, the most common meaning is that it's a way of showing the person is the property of another inmate. Doing it on the face is linked to humiliation. Oh. Paul has given us a call from Wyong on the issue of tattooing. Hello, Paul. Oh, I've got you there. Sorry, Paul. Hello, welcome.
2: Good evening, Renee. How are you doing?
1: Have you got a tattoo?
2: Look, I can't even stand a needle or wearing any jewellery. I don't understand how people have this tattoo stuff on their skin. I see many with legs, arms, faces. I'm like, how do you do that? I don't understand.
1: It's a commitment, isn't it?
2: Well, committed or commitment, I don't know. It's just, I'm probably old school. I just don't need it, don't want to. Keep it simple, you know.
1: But think of how much money you would save on your clothing wardrobe.
2: Well, I did at some stage, a few years ago, this lady was at a ski park and she had a whole back covered in coloured tattoos. I said, how much do you reckon that cost you? She goes, probably more than $20,000. That would be like a down payment for a house. Now, what are you thinking about? That's just what people do. But to go on, when I was a younger bloke, we went to the Easter show, right? And you go to, you know, you do the show bags and you do the animal park and you look at all the stuff and then there's signs coming up saying the amazing disappearing man. Like, wow, that's pretty good. Go and have a look at that. There's mirrors and smoke and everything. Next door was the amazing bearded, tattooed lady. Oh, we've got to have a look at that. That's brilliant. But now you just go to Westfield and you see the same thing.
1: So Sideshow Alley has come to Westfield.
2: Yeah, I know. No wonder the Easter show numbers are down. Like, you don't have to go there anymore.
1: Paul, Rob says, I'm a clean skin. I don't have any tattoos. And both my 20-year-old something sons don't have them either. I don't get it, says Rob. I especially don't get why you would have your surname on your arm. Why would you tattoo your name on your arm?
2: Well, I'm thinking maybe they've got a bad memory.
1: What about you get your girlfriend, you tattoo your girlfriend on your arm and then you break up with her? Or she breaks up with you, even worse.
2: Yeah, wrong about that. Isn't it? I've got to change my girlfriend to another name. Admittedly, my both daughters have tattoos from my little Tilly Cavalier. God, she died a couple of years ago. And they put, now that's really nice, but all my memories in my head. I don't need them on my arm. You know?
1: Eugene says on the text line 0467 922 702, apparently tattoos get attacked by the immune system.
2: Yeah. Everything does, right, these days. Like the air, everything, even social media, it gets attacked by the immune system. So stay away from all that sort of stuff. Keep it simple.
1: Tattoos, social media. What else?
2: Yeah.
1: Drugs and alcohol?
2: Yeah.

0: That's Richard Clapton. Girls on the Avenue. Okay, let's do it.
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0: Words and how they have changed over time. Well, not all of them, but some. Kate Burridge is a linguist and she's from Monash University and joins us now. Hello, Kate.
5: They all shift, I think, Renee. I don't think any of them stand still.
0: Moving words.
5: They do. But let's, can't pin them down.
0: Let's start with the word catastrophe. So you tell me that catastrophe originally meant a final event.
5: Yes, that's right. It was just, I was looking at it recently and that's what made me think of this. It was just, yeah, it was the sort of the end of a story or a play. But of course, you know, often they were tragedies. And then what happens is that the bad

0: meanings will dominate. There's I know of no exceptions, Renee. Well, as soon as these bad meanings zoom in, you know, whether they're negative or risque or whatever, they will just take over.
1: So
0: and
1: we
0: push
1: love
0: all the other meanings up.
1: We love the bad, do we?
0: We do, yes.
1: We're drawn,
0: that's right.
1: We're drawn to the negative. I've heard that in psychology, you know, we're sort of drawn to the bad news, the mm-hmm. negative story, the negative gossip, as opposed
0: right.
1: to the good stories.
0: Exactly, exactly. And you can see that, you know, that the way that words will shift, that, you know, as soon as they just, if there's a whiff about them anyway, that will dominate. And presumably too, people just, if there is a whiff about the word, then people simply won't risk using it, you know, because that might, you know, it might be misleading or something. So they'll opt for another word. So that will then contribute to the rapid deterioration that these words go through.
1: So originally, catastrophe was just the end, the final event. And
0: yep.
1: when it became a crisis or mm-hmm. something that was traumatic, people said, no, that's what catastrophe means now. It means the worst thing at the end.
0: And when Tolkien, you know, I think it was in 1944, he tried to come up with eucatastrophe, which was a happy turn in a story. You know, he had that EU at the beginning of the word, eucatastrophe, which was the EU is positive. But, you know, it didn't work. It's not going to work because catastrophe is just, you know, well, it's just stands out too much.
1: Oh.
0: There was no way that word was going to take off.
1: Nobody liked a joyful word.
0: No. He wanted to, what did he say? You know, sudden happy turn in a story that, you know, brings you to tears with joy. You know? No, catastrophe is not going to do it.
1: Is Yuka the prefix? Yuka?
0: No, EU.
1: Oh,
0: and then
1: EU.
0: Catastrophe, yes.
1: Okay.
0: The same U that you get in something like euphemism,
1: right.
0: You know, a sweet sounding word.
1: Uh-huh.
0: So that's what that means, positive.
1: The other one that's interesting is charisma. You say that charisma used to mean a divinely given power.
0: Yes, all of those. We see a lot of these words that have been stripped of their religious significance. That's right. So it's big social changes, big, you know, any sort of change in society is going to have some sort of linguistic fallout. So that's right. Charisma was originally divinely conferred power and then simply popular aura. But look at the way personality has changed. If you can see with that word personality, it simply means pertaining to the person, and now it means celebrity. But then celebrity has shifted because that was a solemn religious ceremony and now is a popular public figure. So our growing fascination with, you know, image and fame and identity, that's driving a lot of these shifts. Even the word image, which was, you know, I mean, it still can mean a representation of, I don't know, a thing or a person, but it's also, a cultivated, favourable public reputation, that's your image, you know. So it's they're very telling, these shifts, and I think that's why I find them fascinating, because they give you very interesting insights into early societies. You know, the fact that a word like idiot goes back to a word meaning private person shows you that way back when, and we're talking a long time ago, keeping to yourself was a pretty daft thing to do, because people were, you know, part of a community, and so if you kept to yourself, you're a bit of an idiot. So that's how that word shifted.
1: Really? So that's all it meant, was that you were a private person, an idiot?
0: Yes, that's right.
1: Not
0: that's
1: a stupid
0: that id bit, yeah. Yeah, that's right. So they are really, really interesting. They give great insights into society.
1: How the meaning of words can change over time. Chris has joined us from Singleton. He has a little word to talk about.
0: Mm-hmm.
1: And Kate Burridge is here. Hello, Chris.
2: Hello, Renee. Hello, Kate. How are you?
0: Good. Thank you.
2: I went down a rabbit warren with these words. And one was, I think I got caught up in an urban legend. I've always thought that the word cute had a meaning of interesting but ugly, and I found that that was just an urban legend and probably didn't mean. But the word nice has a really quite interesting history as well.
0: Oh, complicated, that one, isn't it?
2: It is. Going from foolish and ignorant in the Latin word niscius to beautiful, kind and friendly in the 19th century and a few steps in between. So,
0: yes. And we still have, you know, some of those steps, don't we, in very specific contexts, like, that's a really nice point, or a fine point of grammar or something like
2: that's
0: that.
2: That's right.
0: But it, yeah.

0: you mentioned cute earlier. Was that the one you said? Yes.
1: That's the one I thought was meant interesting but ugly.
0: Right.
1: I used to say, but, you know, to now the adorable stage. But just
0: but it has shifted hugely because it's the same word as acute, you know, that with the A in the front of it. So it's shifted considerably. It the cute and little puppy that we have nowadays. Yeah.
1: The other one I like was silly. How silly has changed from the old English of being happy and blessed to what we now call feeble-minded and foolish, you know, and a few steps along the way as well.
0: And even the word sad meant happy. Yeah. Yes. So sad, you know, is the same as the beginning of something like satisfied. It's the sat of satisfied is the same root as the sad.
1: We look at English as a static language, but really it's dynamic and always changing to reflect, you know, times and thoughts and processes and the words change. So, it's and we adopt and take over words from other cultures and languages.
0: And off they go and do their own thing. That's right.
2: Thank you, Chris. That's a wonderful addition. It's amazing, though, Kate, that a word's meaning can change so dramatically to, in fact, mean the opposite of what it once was.
0: Yes, well, you know, even a word like black, and most people, you know, the linguists that study etymology or the history of words assume that black goes back to an earlier meaning of white or shiny or bright. So it's not a coincidence that the beginning of the word black was bleu, begins with bleu, and so is bleach and blanche and of course, French blanc, meaning white. You know, all those bleu words in other languages and also in English that have connections with white. But black did this sudden turn, and you know they're not entirely sure how that happened. But you know, possibly through you could imagine the fire and the coals in a fire, and you know the sort of bright, shiny sort of. it's still hard to quite get how it shifted quite so spectacularly.
2: What about the word epicenter? How has that changed?
0: Oh, that's another way that words, can shift. You know, when sort of terms of art or specialist terms enter ordinary language, you know, epicenter, I used to get, I don't anymore, but I used to get very grumpy emails from people whose term it was, you know, epicenter being, what is it, the point above which earthquake waves come out or something like that. But we can now say something like, you know, I don't know, Sydney is the epicenter of Australia's fashion industry, or we just use it as a slightly stronger way of saying centre. So we're always, that's another big driver of change, that humans, well, that they exaggerate, but they also love to come up with new exciting ways of saying something. So they might take a word that sounds, you know, like it should mean that way and, you know, press it into new service. You know, I still find it fascinating. And my students told me this one because I had no idea this change had happened. And that's the other thing about meaning shifts, is that you can think that the meanings you carry around in your own head is the normal sort of, you know, the proper meaning. And then you suddenly encounter, in my case, it was an entire class of students who have a completely different meaning. And the word was penultimate. I mean, it's not a word that you use very often, but we do when we're talking about language, because you might talk about the penultimate stress, so that's the second last stress pattern, or so ultimate is the end and then pen is the one next to it. But for my students, penultimate was the absolute best, you know, because they wanted presumably what's driving that is, again, this idea you want to come up with a new exciting way of saying ultimate. You can't say very ultimate, but you want it to be a little bit more than ultimate. So, you know, it's the penultimate holiday experience for newlyweds or something. It was an example I came across. And you can find T-shirts with penultimate on it with that meaning now. So I've got to be very careful when I talk about penultimate syllables now.
2: Well, you could give them a penultimate mark for that comment.
0: That's right.
2: which means that they get a high achievement, not a very high achievement.
0: That's right. Well, it's almost like one of these words that's an opposite, isn't it? Because when you think about it, penultimate is not quite the ultimate because it's the next to the ultimate. But in this case, they mean the absolute ultimate. And when I heard someone on radio, it wasn't that long ago, talking about the penultimate super marathon, I wasn't quite sure whether they meant the absolute best super marathon or was it the one that was second to the ultimate. I don't know.
2: The word gaslighting, do your students enjoy using that term? It's quite commonly used these days.
0: Yes, and it's weakened. Well, that's what happens.

0: to these words, it has weakened, hasn't it? It's I think it's about 100 years old, that word. I think it came from the it was a type of nasty psychological abuse, wasn't it? And I'm trying to think of the name of the play where it was first appeared, but the husband was, I think, changing the gas lighting so that altering reality, I suppose, so that his wife had thought that she was manipulating events to the point that she was doubting her sanity. And so it was a really very, very strong word, and now it's sort of slipped a bit, weakened to the act of misleading someone for, I suppose, your own advantage, and now though it's even more generally sort of for anything that's, I suppose, insensitive, or if someone has a difference of opinion. I've heard people use gaslighting in that way. You're gaslighting me. And so these words will often weaken. I think of something like angst, which was another very strong word, because it was it also came in as a term of art. And now people, for quite traumatic anxiety, and now it's my new haircut's giving me angst, or I'm angsting over my new haircut, or so, angsting about what to wear on your Greek island cruise. I thought I saw the other day.
1: On your Euro summer.
0: That's right.
1: See, I've always thought gaslighting. I mean, I've never really been sure if I've understood the meaning of it. I've always thought it was that you're making me feel like I'm a little bit crazy and I don't have a handle on what's going on.
0: That's right. That's closest to what it was. So you're presenting with false information or manipulating events, and so that you begin to wonder whether you doubt your own sanity. But it was a type of psychological abuse. Mm. So a very powerful word when it first entered English about 100 years ago.
1: Mm. Tash is saying angsty is an even spicier version of someone being angry.
0: So that's right. I've angsty, heard about angsty singer-songwriters.
1: You're even more angry than the angry person.
0: right.
1: Tony says, 0467 922, he says terrific is a word that has changed its meaning. Terrific used to mean that you would cause fear, and terrifying was the adjective.
0: Mm.
1: But now terrific is used to say, isn't she wonderful? Isn't she terrific?
0: Exactly. So we take these really strong words and we apply them to something, positive. It's a type of exaggeration. You're trying to get attention, so you use these very strong words. And look at all of those ones like frightfully good, or, I mean, look at fright there, or awesome or awful as well. Awesome is something good. Awesome and awful meant the same thing once upon a time, full of awe, which was, in the 1600s, it was, divinely inspired fear and dread. Strong words again. So again, recruited in this way that we do that to exaggerate. But interestingly, awful went one way it became something negative, but awesome became something positive. But you can say something to me, I'm going to do this, and I might just say awesome, meaning great. It's a very, very flippant kind of word now.
1: Mm. What did the odd job man? What did that used to mean, if you were the odd job man?
0: Oh, I only know that someone who can, a bit of a sort of, I don't know, jack of all trades, I suppose, could do lots of little jobs. Does it have some new meaning that I'm not aware of? Because these things can shift.
1: Well, some say that it used to mean that you were the English undertaker. You used to do you were the funeral director.
0: Oh, right. Yeah, the undertaker was certainly was someone that undertook to do something. So that shows you another driver of change, actually, which is in taboo areas where we don't really want to talk directly about things, and in the area of death, someone who undertook to bury the body or was the funeral undertaker, so you had to modify it with funeral. But once it's in that area of death, then people aren't going to use undertaker anymore because it's already tainted. I mean, even a coffin was a box. So if you look at early recipes, and I've got quite a few early recipe books, they talk about coffin lids and putting the vegetables into the coffin, and it just means a pastry case. But again, once we talk about a box to put a dead body in, then you're not going to use coffin anywhere else. Although I gather I did have a student who was a

0: pastry chef, and he still said, well, they use coffin lids in that, you know, in specialist language, though, of pastry chefing. I don't know whether that's still the case or not.
1: Kate, always good to chat. Thank you.
0: My pleasure. Thank you.
1: Words and how their meaning can completely change over the ages. I'm Renee Crotch. This is Evenings, coming up to 5 minutes of news at 9 o'clock.

0: Our comedians are in next for, you won't believe it, the unbelievable but true stories of this week's news cycle. We've got 5 minutes of news, but don't go away, because then it's time to have a laugh.
1: Who's to say I can't do everything, or I can try?
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3: ABC News with Melanie Scott. Victoria's Premier has agreed to request for more police in the Melbourne neighbourhood where a Good Samaritan was allegedly killed in a violent assault. Ben Carroll met with local leaders in Sunshine after grocery store owner Van Viet Trung succumbed to injuries he suffered in the alleged attack on Saturday. 4 teenagers are facing charges over the incident, including one count of manslaughter, as well as more police and changes to Hampshire Road. The Premier has promised greater support for the local Vietnamese community.
4: We're also going to work through the Office of Multicultural Affairs to support language translators for the Vietnamese community and welfare support as they continue to work with Victoria Police.
3: Mr. Carroll also paid tribute to the 60-year-old, calling him a community hero.
4: This is an individual who spent his life giving food to his local community for 3 decades. My thoughts are with him and his family today.
3: Some experts say FIFA President Gianni Infantino is in a good position to be re-elected despite growing calls for his resignation. He apologised for errors he made in the wake of a failed and widely condemned plan to sell off stakes in FIFA competitions to private investors. The body has thrown its full support behind him ahead of the next presidential election, which is scheduled for March next year in Morocco. Former Socceroo Bruce Jetté says there is still support for Mr. Infantino, but that he must work hard to ensure his popularity doesn't fall further.
5: It does look like he has enough support, maybe to hold on, but a couple of months ago, his grip on power was insurmountable. Nothing was in doubt. There's certainly some doubts around his leadership now, and there will be going forward.
3: The family of a young girl whose death in Alice Springs earlier this year sparked nationwide vigils has invited the community to come together for her funeral. Rio Davis reports.
6: Kumanjai little baby went missing in late April, prompting 5 days of local searches that led to the tragic discovery of the 5-year-old's body. Her death triggered an outpouring of grief, not just in Alice Springs, but across the country, with vigils held in each state and territory, where thousands gathered in her favourite colour, pink, to pay their respects. Now the girl's grandfather, Robin Japanunka Granitz, has invited the community who searched and mourned for her to come together at Alice Springs Garden Cemetery on

0: August 15th.
1: A man who was convicted of killing Perth schoolboy Cassius Turvey in 2022 has failed in an appeal against his sentence. Two men were convicted of murdering the 15-year-old, while Mitchell Forth was convicted of manslaughter. Forth, who was 24 at the time of the killing, was sentenced to 9 years for manslaughter. He was also found guilty of other crimes, and his total effective sentence was 12 years. WA's Court of Appeal has found that the 9-year sentence for manslaughter was not excessive, and Forth's appeal has been dismissed. The Redfern Legal Centre says more funding for community legal services could reduce modern slavery practices on farms in regional New South Wales. A report released today following a parliamentary inquiry into modern slavery has made 33 recommendations to the state government, including increased enforcement and better legal funding. Redfern Legal Centre Senior Solicitor Seri Feldman-Gubay says many migrant workers don't understand local laws, leaving them more susceptible to exploitation.
2: We really hope the government gives serious consideration to the recommendations regarding funding for community legal centres, particularly the funding for us to be able to translate and create resources in multiple languages.
1: An ABC investigation has revealed allegations of workers being forced to eat leftovers, extreme working hours, and medical neglect on Carnival cruise ships. Jasper Wells has the story.
3: 12-hour workdays, 7 days a week are the norm for some crew on board Carnival cruise ships, according to multiple current and former staff. They allege they have often been given the leftovers from customer buffets, sometimes rotten, and that the water is unsafe to drink or bathe in. A contract seen by the ABC shows one worker being paid just $33 Australian a day, or $2.75 an hour. Carnival says its ships have been subject to multiple surprise inspections by the Australian Maritime Regulator, which have found no breaches of international maritime laws. But the government is considering an exemption for cruise ships from Australian labour laws.
1: This is ABC News. We'll have more news in half an hour.
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6: Welcome back and thank you for coming back. Coming up in about half an hour, Dave Warner's From the Suburbs. Do you know the band? They've been around for about 50 years. They started in Perth and many say they spawned what's known as suburban rock.

0: You'll meet Dave Warner in about half an hour, but first up...
1: Oh, really?
2: Wow.
3: What does that mean?
1: Yeah, what does that mean?
4: I can't believe it.
1: I can't believe
0: it. Chloe Madryn and Eric Hutton are here, our comedians for You Won't Believe This, the unbelievable but true stories of this week's news. Hello, Eric.
5: How's it going?
0: How's it going? Hello, Chloe.
6: Hello.
0: Oh, no, I don't have you there.
6: Oh, no.
0: What about that one?
6: How's this?
0: No.
6: No better?
0: No better. Do you want to come back to that?
7: Yes.
0: There you go.
7: Here we go. Hello. Ah.
0: Tash has fixed it.
7: Oh, magical.
0: Ah, good on you, Tash. So that's a good start, isn't it? How are you going? Terribly. Eric, let's start with you, shall we? This is an interesting story. This story is from students at the University of California who have gone to some desperate efforts, really, I think, to raise money for their research.
5: Yeah, they're doing research on marmots, and Trump has cut some of the research, just one of the things he's doing lately. And so they've turned to putting the marmots on OnlyFans.
0: What?
7: You know, what's that?
0: First up, marmots. What are marmots?
5: Marmots are kind of a little ground-based. They almost look like a land-based beaver in a way, I would say, or similar to a prairie dog.
0: A prairie dog?
5: Yeah.
0: Are they big?
5: Well, they're a little fluffy. Yeah, they're chunky.
0: Right.
5: They're little chunky land rodents.
0: They're not like the groundhog from the movie Groundhog
5: Yes,
0: Day.
5: Yeah, very much like
0: That'd
5: groundhog.
0: That'd be a marmot.
5: Yeah, yeah. I don't know if they're exactly the same thing, but, yeah, you're definitely

0: you're definitely
1: in the right zone.
0: Yes, yeah, you're in the right genus.
1: So they've put the marmots on OnlyFans.
0: OnlyFans, yeah.
1: So for people who don't know OnlyFans.
0: That's an adult site where people can go and pay money to see people perform adult content.
1: Pornography.
0: Yeah. But these marmots, they've gone to desperate measures.
2: Well, look, I mean, they did initially intend the site to be just for exclusive content. So you've got to give them some grace. Maybe they don't know. Maybe it's like a podcast or something that they're putting up there. Hopefully they're not exploiting the marmots.
0: No, apparently it's all pretty above board
2: what
0: the marmots are doing.
2: They're clothed?
0: Yeah, well, you know, they've got fur coats on.
2: Oh, okay.
0: Yeah.
1: Is it legal?
0: Yeah, I think it is legal. I think the only problem they ran into was the guy who was trying to start the account. His photo didn't match the photos of the marmots. But they cleared it up, and so far it's generated $5,000.
2: Oh, good.
0: Yeah.
1: So that's like that 1 week's worth of wages?
0: Yeah, I don't know what a marmot's wage is, but yeah. It's, they've also launched a thing called Fat Marmot Week, where people can vote for their favorite fat marmot.
1: I guess, you know, OnlyFans doesn't have to be explicit pornography. You could have your ankles on OnlyFans and earn a handsome salary.
2: It's true. I put my comedy special on it. It was controversial.
1: You put your comedy
2: special on it.
1: Were you nude?
2: No. No. It was a regular comedy show. Mm. Yeah. But, I mean, people could get confused. They could get the wrong idea, but personally.
1: But you like that, don't you, Chloe? That's the point. So marmots are on OnlyFans. Chloe Madron's comedy is on OnlyFans.
2: Not anymore. But, I mean, I hope that no one else is, you know, making that wrong assumption and then signing up for the marmots, because I would worry about those people and their mental state, no?
0: Yeah.
1: Right? Someone's asking, is Fat Marmot Week like Fat Bear Week?
0: Yes, ooh. Yes. I think it's actually started by the same people, Fat Bear Week and Fat Marmot Week.
1: Well, I wish them well. Yeah. Trump's not helping out, so the marmots might help those students at UCLA. Back to you, Chloe. The US government, they've held a global conference that's been held in Rio de Janeiro. It's the AIDS 2026 conference.
2: Mm, it's true, yes. Similarly, actually, it is interesting in Trump's America, there is a lot of funding being reduced on pretty much every charitable program. But for now, they are still funding the AIDS conference, essentially. They're not, you know, void of other kinds of embarrassments, though, because the US government the employees that were there representing the American everything, representing America, they were there with a map of Africa, which listed every single country incorrectly. Every country that was shown on it at an AIDS conference in Rio de Janeiro was incorrect. And it also...
1: So you mean the country was on the map in the wrong spot?
2: So the continent of Africa was being shown on the map, and then like five countries were listed, and they were all in the wrong spot.
0: Was it on the right continent?
2: It was on the right continent, so we'll give them that. Yeah. There was also a watermark of OpenAI just proudly stamped on there. So
1: there you go.
2: Yes, the largest tech investment of the US government proudly being shown to be completely useless, really. So it was initially found on a Substack post by someone who was at the conference, and then it was shared on LinkedIn around 40,000 times to make fun of the situation. It's really phenomenal. Every single thing is wrong. They've got Nigeria in the middle of the Sahara Desert. Mozambique, which is in the Southeast Africa, was relocated to the Horn of Africa, and the Ivory Coast in West Africa was placed on the other side of the continent, which is just a simple east or west kind of a thing. Like, one could take a glance, even if they're like myself and really bad at geography, they could still figure that one out. So it was an impressive blunder.
1: I love the idea of the attendees in the conference not being offended or anything, just laughing and sniggering away, taking a screenshot.
2: Me too.
1: And then tweeting it.
2: Yeah, it's so great. I really wish I was there.
1: Over to you again, Eric Hutton. I love this story. The world record for the Hungry Hungry Hippos has been broken by a family of four in Idaho.
0: Yeah, apparently...

0: The old record was 4-point-something seconds, but this family in Idaho has taken it down to 3.75.
1: That's impressive, isn't it?
0: I suppose it is, yeah.
1: Like 3 seconds, how many seconds?
0: 3.75.
1: It's not a lot of time.
0: No.
1: It's like this time.
0: Yeah. That's about
1: won.
0: It.
1: Yeah. That's quick.
0: Yeah. I got to say, I don't know how much respect I have for these types of records where you can't be sure that it hasn't happened at some other time.
2: Oh, yeah.
0: Like, how do we know that some family in Sri Lanka at one point didn't do it in 2.96?
2: Mm-hmm.
0: Like, when someone gets a record for, you know, lifting a car up and carrying it across a state or something, it's like, I don't think someone accidentally did that at some point. But somebody might have accidentally got Hungry Hungry Hippos quicker than this.
1: See, the trick is how many fingers you use to play Hungry Hippos.
0: Well, apparently to get this record, you're only allowed to use one.
2: Oh.
0: See, I could never enter. I'm a palm masher. I'm going like full five fingers of fury.
1: You break the game.
0: Yeah. In probably about 3.75 seconds.
2: Okay.
0: But, one finger. And if a single ball falls off, discounted.
1: Oh, I never found all the balls. We had Hungry Hippo. It lasted for about, 6 months because all the balls disappeared.
0: Yeah. I don't know what sort of family of nerds keeps all the balls on the table while playing, but I don't think that's ever happened.
1: Well, they can put their world record on their fridge along with a fridge magnet from the evening's quiz if they ever call in.
2: Oh.
1: Yeah, they might. If it's David Rush, his wife Jennifer, and his two sons Jeremy and Peter, if you're ever listening and you want to play the evening's quiz, give us a call. Chloe?
2: Yes?
1: Now, the wildfires, the wildfires in Europe are terrible.
2: Mm-hmm.
1: But, of course, the United States are very cognizant of wildfires. They have them often, particularly, in LA.
2: Yes.
1: What's the story?
2: Well, shocking news that an Oregon senator pointed out it may not be the best idea to be able to place bets on wildfires because the Futures Trading Commissions currently allow betting on pretty much anything. And futures trading is basically saying, like, do you think this is going to happen in the future? And so that includes things like celebrity deaths. I would argue probably also shouldn't be able to bet on that. But obviously also natural disasters. As the senator pointed out, it very well may likely encourage people to do arson and just start the fires.
1: To win the bet.
2: Yeah. They even have some doubts about the last giant fires, the wildfires last year in LA, in their last summer, saying that this was an option at that point and people were placing really large bets.
0: Yeah.
2: So it seems really, really obvious to me at least that we probably shouldn't be able to gamble on most of these kinds of things. But luckily, a single senator has also said that it's probably not a good idea. Nothing has actually been done to change it just yet, but it's good that they're starting the conversation, I guess.
1: You can bet on just about anything, can't you?
2: You can. I mean, there were ones for Taylor Swift's marriage, It is shocking, and I get it. Sometimes we all know the feeling of going, I was right, and it does feel better when you're paid for that, but it seems insane to me. Am I crazy?
0: Yeah. I mean, even betting on Taylor Swift's marriage, it's like then you can get to know them and drive a wedge in between.
2: You're so right.
0: Them,
2: you could be the affair partner all of a sudden. You win her over.
0: Or him over.
2: Do whatever you want.
0: Don't tie me down.
2: So sorry.
0: But, yeah, it shouldn't be fires. It shouldn't be something you can start. Like if you bet on a tornado or something like that.
2: Okay, better. I support that. Yeah.
1: What about betting on the Idaho family, whether they could reduce their Hungry Hippo world record down to 2.75 seconds.
2: That's a regular bet. I could get behind that.
1: Yeah.
2: That's all right.
0: And I think they'll probably go for it as well. You know, the dad of the family holds 200 Guinness World Records currently.
2: Whoa. Do they get something
1: for it? That is so greedy.
0: I would say weird. I would say it's so weird. and then it says under that he is only the third person to do that. If two other people have done it, is it that cool?
1: Yeah, people are obsessed with world records.
2: Mm.
0: Yeah.
1: I don't really get it myself, but let's leave it to them.
2: Yeah.
1: Eric Hutton and Chloe Madryn are here. Some of the stories that are kind of unbelievable but true out of this week's news cycle. Where are we? Whose turn is it?
2: Eric's, I
1: Eric's
2: believe.
1: Turn. Eric, we're going local now, aren't we? We've been in the, we've been talking about the map of Africa that was wrong. We've been talking about Hungry Hippos championships in Idaho. We're going really local here to Kiama, to the Kiama local council minutes.
0: Yeah, yeah. Let's keep it local.
1: Actually, you know, my boss the other day said he used to work at Dubbo and they would all trawl through the Dubbo council minutes each week to try to find news stories.
0: Really?
1: I was like, geez, that's a tough gig, isn't it?
0: A lot going down in Dubbo.
2: That sounds so boring.
0: Well, something's going down in Kiama. They've set a bit of a record. A library book has been returned 150 years late.
1: Oh, no.
0: Yeah. Which I feel like at that point I would just take the chance and say they're not coming after it, you know.
2: I don't know. Do either of you have any library books currently?
0: Yeah, I got a couple of DVDs out.
2: Are they overdue?
0: Yeah, not by a century and a half.
2: You're not that old.
1: I love that you take out DVDs from the library.
0: I didn't even
2: question. You're so right, Renee.
1: It is old school.
0: It is. It's not even for me, but...
1: is it for your OnlyFans site?
0: Yeah. People request things. Mm-hmm. I've got to do it.
2: Terrifying.
1: But, well, it's for your research because Trump has defunded you.
0: Yeah, true.
1: So what's happened at Kiama, the Kiama Library?
0: Well, these incredibly honest people have returned this book, which apparently had a 3 pence per week charge, which equals $28,000. And, they forced the family to pay the whole thing and they had to take their kids out of school. Terrible.
1: Now they're all on OnlyFans.
0: Yeah.
2: Oh, my goodness.
0: The kids are on OnlyFans, yeah. they waived it.
2: Good. Would they do the same for me if it was like 10, 15 years?
0: No, I think you got to get to a crazy amount, you know.
2: I'm going to hang on to these books then.
0: Yeah.
2: They're mine.
0: If you hang on them, don't out
1: yourself, Chloe.
2: Oh, yeah.
1: Your secret is safe. Do not tell us the library because they'll be calling us up. The book in question here that's 150 years out of the library is The Antiquities of Athens. Would that be a popular book?
0: Yeah, I imagine. There's probably quite a few people waiting for that. Yeah, I don't know. I don't actually know what the Antiquities of Athens entails, but I'm thinking maybe some old Greek pots and stuff like that.
1: Mm. Maybe, yeah. So someone borrowed it. Somebody had an interest at some point. Mm. And where is the book? Is the book being returned, but there's no fine?
0: No fine. They waived it, yeah.
2: Mm.
0: So was it $28,000?
1: Is that the unbelievable part that there is no fine, or that the book was found?
0: Yeah, I think. I guess the unbelievable part is that people read in Kiama. Hoyo! No, just kidding.
2: Did they have an excuse? Like, did they say, well, it was great grandma and she was, I don't know, undiagnosed ADHD?
0: I think actually this family found it behind a wall or something like that. Yeah.
2: Okay.
1: They found it in an old tea chest.
0: An old tea chest, right.
1: Because we've all got one of them.
0: Yeah. I should look at my old tea chest.
1: What would be in your old tea chest if you had one, Eric?
0: I mean, maybe some really old tea. I don't know. Is that what a tea chest is?
1: I guess so.
0: Yeah.
1: I guess
0: I'd have to find out what that is before I would know.
1: You brought it out on the boat, on the ship, when you came to shore.
0: Oh, you know, yeah.
1: Hundreds of years ago.
2: Oh.
1: With the first settlers, that kind of thing, isn't it?
2: I have no idea. Does it have a tea set in it?
1: I think we'll have to do some more research. But my understanding of an old tea chest is that you just bring all your goods and chattels.
2: Oh.
1: You know, there was no flying in aeroplanes back in those days. So you're on the old ship and you've got all your things in there and maybe the book was something of value, The Antiquities of Athens. They wanted to put it somewhere safe.
2: Well, clearly they were thinking about returning it someday, right?
0: Yeah.
2: We've all thought about
1: it. Over to you, Chloe. Enough of Kiama. Now, there's a man in Salt Lake City, Utah, and he was attempting to fly a drone full of drugs into prison. Well, that makes sense.
2: It does make sense because, you know, there's not much to do in there and people like to party. This guy did try to fly drugs into a prison with a drone. He lost the drone and he's ended up in that exact prison himself. It's really quite a beautiful tale. He actually was...
1: It's a circular tale, isn't it? Because he was in prison originally.
2: He was originally in prison. he was...

0: and they tried a similar scheme in 2022.
1: Is that why he was in jail in the first place?
0: I don't think so. I don't think so. But it just feels like something maybe they should be doing some more tests on, you know, check to see whether or not the GPS works very well, because how do you lose it? I don't know. It's a beautiful tale, but it has landed him back in prison.
1: Mm. At least he can take the drugs in now.
0: Yeah, because it's got to be somewhere, right?
1: Yeah, that's one silver lining.
0: Exactly.
2: Maybe he wanted to go back to jail. He was institutionalized.
0: Like the movie.
2: Yeah, and wow. He missed his time and needed to get back, and he just did this Dumb and Dumber stunt to get back into back on the inside.
0: Yeah, it really feels like it. It seems so obvious. I can't think of many less subtle ways of transporting drugs, right?
1: I mean, it's better than the old ways.
0: What, the cake? I remember seeing cakes in movies. They put the drugs in the cake, you bring the cake to the jail. Is that not...
1: Oh, right.
0: I thought that was commonplace. Or are you talking about other kinds
1: of... Yeah, I was talking about other stuff.
0: Yeah. More invasive, kind of.
1: Yeah. I mean, I've heard now sometimes... I mean, maybe if it's done well, it's good that they can drop things from the drones and it's so high up you can't even see the drone.
0: Oh, okay. So, I feel like that would probably hurt when it landed.
1: Yeah. Well, I guess it's got to be a pretty well-timed operation.
0: Okay. All right. Well, maybe we can work on it and see if we... This is illegal. I'm not saying this on air.
2: Chloe Madron, Eric Hutton. These are the unbelievable but true stories of this week's news. Eric, there's a 3-year-old beagle. Now, he's got a bit of a sweet tooth. I get that.
1: Mm.
2: But he's had an unfortunate experience in the emergency room.
1: Yeah, he's a 3-year-old beagle named Scooter. This is, again, Australian in a Jindalee Animal Hospital, which I think that's in Brisbane. That's
0: yes,
1: you're a Queenslander,
0: I
1: Chloe.
0: Am.
1: Yeah.
0: Yes.
1: This guy's eaten 2.4 pounds, which in local language I think is just over a kilo of gummy worms.
2: Oh. Are they like gummy bears?
1: I think they're like jelly snakes.
2: Oh, jelly snakes.
1: I think because I was reading this in an American news story, it said gummy worms, but...
2: Americans would love this story.
1: Yeah.
2: They're like, you know, crocodile hunts and they're like shark attacks and they're like beagles who eat gummy bears or snakes alive.
1: Yeah.
2: So did he survive?
1: Yeah. Oh. Apparently not even that dangerous for a dog if it doesn't have this one particular chemical, which these ones didn't.
2: Oh.
1: Just a high sugar content, so his tummy could have gotten a little weird. So they induced vomiting. They took his sister Jada went in as well because they didn't know which beagle had eaten it all. But apparently this guy Scooter, he'd eaten the whole kilo. Jada only had one worm in her stomach.
2: She's not top dog.
1: No.
0: Diet culture is pervasive.
1: Yeah.
2: In the beagle species.
1: Yes. The pressure on women, yeah.
2: Well, it's a good news story that they survived.
1: Oh, yeah. Look, I probably wouldn't have bought it in if he died, to be honest. That would have been a good day.
2: No,
1: big home run at the end of the show.
2: Everyone would switch the radio off, wouldn't they?
0: Yes.
1: No, there's even a picture of him. If anyone out there wants to look it up, the picture of Scooter, sort of sitting, looking pretty proud of himself with three huge piles of gummy worm vomit all around him.
0: Oh.
2: Like, they had to
1: induce
2: it,
1: yeah. But it's not gross vomit, it's like
0: it's like
1: rainbows. It's it's quite beautiful.
2: Well, a shout out to you, Scooter, and your sister, Jada, in Jindalee, Queensland. Back to you, Chloe, to wrap up the segment. Kia. The dealership in Lake Charles, Louisiana. What's going on at the Kia dealership there?
0: Okay, well, this is a bit of fun. The Kia dealership was caught taking the parts from one customer's car and putting them in another customer's car without the initial customer's permission, of course. They claim to have been testing things with it. So it's all a bit nuts and exciting. I'm very excited to talk about it. So the woman, Shirley Pollard, she dropped her car off to a mechanic, well, to the dealership, Kia dealership, to have her tire replaced after busting it on the interstate, which I would like to say to the listeners, if you don't know how to do that yourself, just Google it. It's so much easier. Just Google it. So she dropped it off and then didn't get her car back for a month, which is not normal. So she got a little upset. You know, they weren't contacting her. They weren't talking with her. So she just went down to the dealership. She went down and immediately saw someone working on the car, taking bits out from under her hood and putting them in another car. She caught it on film, and the video itself, the person admitted to doing it.

0: But it's you know, it's the usual social media, like person, people yelling at each other. It's a bit annoying, but also I get it. You know, that would suck to see. She is now very upset. She's trying to sue them. She's gone the whole social media route, which it does seem a little bit dramatic, but again, this is a crazy thing to happen. And the dealership has said, basically, we admit that this is true and it did happen. They fired the technician who was doing it. But I need to tell you guys, my father was a mechanic for some time when I was younger, and this happens.
1: Really?
0: Yeah. All the time.
1: They take pieces. They take, yeah. What are they, extraneous bits in the car that car doesn't need?
0: It's basically like if they've got a second car there and they need to test something, but they need to have a part for it and they don't have the part, and they've got this other car that has the part anyway, they'll just grab it out of that car, put it in that, and then put it back in the initial one. Which doesn't hurt anything really, but it would add to wear and tear. So
2: I mean, when surgeons do it, they get praise. Somebody donates an organ, they put it in someone else.
0: They usually know, though. You know, you tend to give permission for the organ donation, and they usually keep it.
2: True. The
0: second patient keeps it. But, yeah, look, I would be upset if I found out that someone was doing that to my car. She said that she's got her car back now, but she is uneasy driving it. It's probably fine. It's just pretty crazy to actually capture it on camera. And this is exactly why I'm saying, if you don't know how to do some of the more basic stuff with a car, Google it. It's really easy because it will save you money. And occasionally, if you don't have an awesome mechanic, they might do some dodgy things like this.
1: Spoken like the true daughter of a mechanic.
0: Yeah.
1: Flipping up the entire industry tonight.
0: So sorry, everyone. No. Go to them. I love them all.
1: Eric? Thanks for being here.
2: Ah, thank you.
1: Chloe, it's been fun as always. We'll see you again.
0: Always. Thanks for having us.
1: Chloe Madron and Eric Hutton.
3: Oh, really?
4: Wow.
5: What does that mean?
3: Yeah, what does that mean?
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3: I can't believe
8: 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I'm Sana Qadar. 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
1: Ah, Eric, Simon and Toon Gabby says a tea chest is a wooden box lined with tin. It was mostly waterproof. It was used to transport tea. The sturdy boxes were repurposed as boxes for moving house later in the piece. So there you go. Coming up, Dave Warner's From the Suburbs is a band that's been around for 50 years. And this year they are marking that milestone with a big national tour. You're going to meet Dave Warner in a moment and hear why his band, some people say, is one of the most original Australian bands ever. How they actually spawned what is like a completely new genre known as suburban Aussie pub rock.

0: That's Dave Warner and The Suburbs. The song is Suburban Boy. There's a lot of songs that they've produced over the past 50 years. Mugs Game, Halftime at the Footy, Convict Streak, Kangaroo Hop. Dave Warner joins us now as they mark 50 years since the beginning of that band. Dave, hello, welcome.
1: Yeah, thanks very much, Renee.
0: You've got a lot of songs. I was having a look at the number of songs. I think your challenge is going to be, how do you create a set list for over 350 songs?
1: That's really true. And, of course, each of the people in the band have their own particular favourites. But, yeah, I think, well, we've got it down to about 30-odd, maybe 40 overall. So we won't some of the cities, we're playing five dates, and some of the cities might get slightly different ones to other ones. But, an exciting time for us, really.
0: Yeah, so you formed in 1976 in Perth.
1: That's right, yeah. First gig was October of 1976 at the Octagon Theatre. I'd just come back from the UK, where I'd spent a year or so over there writing songs, trying to see if anybody was interested in my work. My original band was Puss. Mm. It was probably Australia's first punk band in Perth in 72, 73 to 75, and then I went over there and came back and started up The Suburbs, and it took off pretty quickly.
0: Mm. So your band Puss, maybe you say it's Australia's first punk band. Was it a bit like, were you a bit like sort of Johnny Rotten? Was that your thing, to be the Sex Pistols?
1: Well, they weren't even in existence at that stage, so no one knew the Sex Pistols. But look, I used to smack up the microphone stand and gob on the ceiling. But we had a little bit more humour, I think, to us. So we were kind of more influenced by Frank Zappa and an American band called the Fugs, the Bonzo Dog band. So we weren't quite as we didn't have spiked hair. Yelled hair.
0: But you gobbed on the ceiling.
1: Yeah. Well, that's the problem of being an asthmatic in a smoky environment in those days.
0: Did you have a punk hairstyle? Did you have the kind of crazy, spiky hair?
1: I had quite short hair and a little bit spiky, but not. I didn't have the great mohawk that was, frozen in place. I didn't manage that at all.
0: Right. Dave Warner is here. Tell us how Dave Warner and The Suburbs then came out of your band Puss. How did you morph from punk music into what's been coined suburban rock?
1: Yeah, well, I think I had about, of the set list, I probably had six or seven songs. Suburban Boy was one of them that I... In Puss, I went to the UK, and in the time that I was there, it's that thing when you're away from the place, you can get a clearer picture. And I was writing a whole bunch of different songs while I was there, and I looked at them and said, what's the common theme here? And really, they were all different in terms of the style of music, but really what the heart of them all was that they were trying to depict what it was like to be a young Australian my age, and which meant that you were suburban. Our lives weren't that exciting. It was football, breakfast cereals, Laminex tables, and in those days Australia was pretty homogenous. So what I wrote on, from my lounge room in Bicton applied pretty much to somebody in Sansuchi in New South Wales, or Carlton in Melbourne. There wasn't a lot of difference. But the whole thrust was that it was kind of a conceptual idea that despite the different musical styles, it should all kind of be reflecting in some way our real experience, and I guess and trying singing with an Australian accent and singing about things, even if they were mundane. That was our world, and trying to make something out of that.
0: Here's your song, or a bit of it, Mugs Game.

0: How fun. The crowd must have loved it when you came onto the scene.
1: Ah, you know, fantastic. When you play, it's the great thing of playing music really in bands, and certainly in those times, but even now, you kind of get this fourth dimension where something happens between the band and the audience that takes everything to a different level. And some of my songs, like Mug's Game, like those ones, are largely made up on the night. You know, there's certain signposts where we know where we're going, but anything that might kind of take my fancy on the night or that week could be the subject of Mug's Game. There are certain characters that are mentioned there at the end, which were key characters that people knew, understood in the late 1970s, the Pinto man who with the big Dennis Lilly mustache who crushed the can of Pinto, the Weller hair shampoo Barbie who bounced around the, so these were the sort of disco nightclub people who had very little to do with us poor suburban yobs hanging out at the pubs.
0: Proudly so. Dave Warner, you say that until you kind of hit the scene, you felt like Australian rock was largely imitative. It was copying kind of, you know, other cultures from abroad.
1: Yeah. I thought most of the bands were playing stuff that we'd heard and heard played better in America or the UK. But around the time I was in Parsons doing stuff, Skyhooks came on the scene and they were doing something and doing it better than what I was managing to do. And they were the first band that I thought had that real focus. You know, we still had, yeah, good bands, but singing songs about, you know, the Easy Beats were doing St. Louis and or St. Louis, there was still a kind of a knee-jerk thing that Australia wasn't good enough for consumption as a popular art form. And And very, very fortunately, I think, you know, look, I was part of that, of changing that around. Skyhooks were at the forefront, and then bands like The Angels and Cold Chisel and Midnight Oil. And, you know, we did get a different dimension to things. And nowadays it's, you know, it's a bit different now in the 50 years that have gone, that kind of needing to establish Australia is not there. And in fact, the whole focus now is to be more, something that's palatable to anywhere in the world. And so you have this difference where acts now can be in their garage and sell worldwide via internet, you know, or become famous via internet and stuff that we didn't have then. So that part of it's changed.
0: So Dave Warner and the Suburbs didn't have the ambition to, you know, tour overseas or to make it in the American market or to write songs that

0: at a broader appeal? Is that what you said?
1: Oh, yeah, no, we would have loved to have done that. But when we first started, it's just the mechanism in those days. So when we first started, our aim was really just to play at the local pub. You know, that was about the only aim that a Perth band could have. There were no record labels in Perth. There was no media in Perth to support anything like there was in the eastern states. There were, there were radio stations, and they might occasionally play a song. So as we, you know, later on, by the time we were recording for Mushroom and we had Gold Records with Mugs Game, we would have loved to have played overseas. I don't want to give that impression, and I envy the bands that managed to, you know, have managed to do it and play there. I'd love to be playing Brazil or Czechoslovakia or, you know, wherever it happened to be. It just didn't work out for us for one reason or another. But we had people, you know, who were really interested, who heard our stuff. And I think because it was pretty unique and different, it would have worked well. I remember we supported the Stranglers in Adelaide, and they were really knocked out. They really loved it. And Kim Fowley, who formed the Runaways, he used to have he had a band, female band, after the Runaways, doing Suburban Girl. He told me, I stayed with him for a couple of days in not at his place, but near him, and chatted with him in Los Angeles. He said, "I won't record it because I'd have to pay you royalties." But it would have been fun to do that. But what happened in those days was you tended to play a pub, you built a following, or pub or clubs, you know, whatever. You built a following to the point where you were getting loads of people into your gigs, and then the record companies would say, okay, something's happening with this band, record it, and then you would, hopefully all your fans would buy it, which might get you somewhere bubbling around the charts. And then with a bit of luck, Countdown had just kicked off, so you might get on Countdown.
0: Your gigs were renowned for being pretty chaotic, weren't they?
1: Oh yeah, yeah. We were. You know, we had a riot in Wollongong where 15 people were arrested because the bouncers tried to throw me out mid-song. I was singing halftime at the football on the ground, and they tried to throw me out, but I was surrounded by a whole bunch of fabulous miners and surfies who said, "We've got you, Dave." And the next thing, the bouncers and were having to take refuge themselves in the cool room behind the bar as that was being pelted with glass jugs and glasses.
0: Was it this song? Wait,

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0: practicing their Tesco. You can hear them under their parents' roller door.
1: So you're in Wollongong at the gig, and people are trying to physically remove you. The security's removing you from the stage.
2: Yeah, some of my lyrics, we probably won't go too far into that song, were a bit scatological, and the sort of head of the entertainment there, a little Hitler, came up to me and he said, "You're not allowed to do that song that you do with all the swear words in it." And I said, "Well, what one do you mean?" He said, "Oh, that one where you mention all the bands." And I went, "Oh, that's the Monsters back. All right, I won't do it." So I didn't. I did Half Time at the Football instead, and which was probably, you know, even more threatening to his moral value than what Monsters Back was. And I was down on the stage with used to have a really long lead at that time, so I could walk around the crowd and do it. And I saw him give the nod to the two bouncers who'd been drinking. I think they were, you know, local, probably the B-grade rugby league players for the team were bouncing and having a drink anyway. So they tried to grab me and hurl me out. And, yes, it went askew. But in those days, it happened. You had the Star Hotel.

0: ride up at Newcastle, the Sovereign Pier in Victoria. That was, I think that wasn't us. I mean, we weren't playing those ones. It was Cole Chisel at one. It might have been Chisel at both of them. I don't know, but they were volatile times. And you got 1,000 young people in a venue, and someone tries to boss you around, things could go awry.
1: So 50 years on since the band first formed, Dave Warner and the Suburbs, you're going to play Sydney's Bridge Hotel and Roselle. That's a great venue, Friday, October the 9th. Then you're in Brisbane at the Black Bear Lodge, Fortitude Valley, Saturday, October the 10th. Tweed Heads on Sunday, October the 11th at the Tweed Heads Civic Centre. Then you do Melbourne, and then you go to your hometown, Perth. Five shows only.
0: Oh, yeah. Well, you know, we're not the spring chickens that we were, and five shows. I'm starting to think, well, three in a row. Hopefully we'll make it. And it's, you know, we're still pretty physical in our shows. Well, we have been up to now. We'll see if we can maintain that. But, I think, and I couldn't do any more of the logistics. I think I've personally booked about 30 different airfares and groups of airfares and accommodations, because we've got players from Melbourne, Perth, Sydney. I think that's all. I don't think we've got anybody from Brisbane, although I have a couple of members of the original PUS coming over to Perth for the final concert, and they're coming from as far as the Greek islands and New York. So,
1: So you're gonna fuse your punk rock in PUS with the suburban rock from Dave Warner and the Suburbs.
0: Oh, I'll only do that in Perth because, that was the starting point, and it's over 50 years since we've been on stage. But, look, they're already fused in a way. Quite a few of the songs that I did, I think it was six or seven songs probably from the PUS lineup that were maintained and have been maintained for 50 years. And I'm hoping a whole bunch of people who have seen us before will come along and relive the good times. But I'd love to have some people who've never experienced suburban rock and, let their inner convict loose.
1: You've got a song called Convict Streak. You've also got a song called Kangaroo Hop. So there's something there for everybody. Dave, before I let you go, is it true that you co-wrote a slasher film with Molly Ringwald and Kylie Minogue?
0: Yes, they were in it. They starred in it. I wrote the film, and it was directed by the late Kimball Rendell, fabulous guy. We lost Kimball last year, and Martin Fabini, who had set up Regular Records, which apart from other people had Mental as Anything signed to them, he produced it. And we got Molly Ringwald in and Kylie in it. So, that was good fun.
1: Wow, that's another whole story, isn't it? Look, good luck with the tour. Five shows only. It's going to be a really special event marking 50 years of Dave Warner's From the Suburbs. Someone who's a colleague of mine and a musician here, when we were talking about Dave Warner and the Suburbs, because my producer Tash said, do you want to do these guys on Thursday night? And he popped up and said, oh my God, Dave Warner and the Suburbs? That'd be wild. So there's a big fan base.
0: Oh, fantastic. He's probably surprised that we're still going, or that I'm still going, but have managed it. And thanks for having me on too, Renee and Tash. Great to have a chance to reminisce a little and to look to the fine future of October.
1: Yeah, you've had a big career. Look, you've written for a lot of TV and screen, and you've written novels, and you wrote a slasher film with Kylie Minogue in it. That's impressive. But 50 years of Dave Warner's and the Suburbs, and you're still writing songs. Tell us about I'm on Facebook, but Where's My Friends?
0: Well, this was one from 2017, and, I was getting around about 60, and I thought, the world is changing for people of my generation. You know, it really is a bit different, and how you approach it. And there was something in it. There was something in that cultural shift and the social mores that echoed really strongly with the time of Mugs Game. And so I heard this song in my head and went out and did it like power pop. I thought, we don't hear power pop songs like The Who used to do anymore. So, created this song with my friends Martin Cilia and a whole bunch of the other guys from the band. And so it's, it's the existential world.

0: of the 60-year-old Australian who used to go along to see Dave Warner at Mugs Game, who now finds himself confronted by arcane things where you have to get bank deposits.
1: Good on you. Thank you, Dave. Thanks for your time. Have a hoot of a show. Friday, October the 9th in Sydney at the Bridge Hotel in Rozelle. Sunday, October the 11th at Tweed Heads Civic Centre in Tweed Heads.

0: Dave Warner from the suburbs, suburban rock. 3 minutes away from the 10 o'clock news. Let's find out what's coming up for you on Nightlife with Rod Quinn.
1: What an old rocker. What an old rocker you are, Renee. You got your leather jacket on. You're absolutely bobbing away.
0: Headbanging.
1: Yeah, to Dave, well, the great Dave Warner. what a character.
0: Not Dave Warner of the suburbs, no, but Dave Warner's
1: from the suburbs. That is correct.
0: Good title.
1: And Suburban Boy, it's an anthem, and there's a very good reason for it. The guy was a genius. On Nightlife, we're going back 55 years, several times tonight. The party of the century took place. And if you can guess what country, it's unbelievable. In October 1971, in the deserts of Iran, the Shah of Iran hosted the party of the century and everybody turned up. A lot of, you know, people that perhaps wouldn't get a Guernsey these days, Marshal Tito and Haile Selassie and Spiro Agnew, people like that. But Princess Grace was there, Prince Philip was there, Princess Anne was there, Sir Paul Hasluck was there. We will hear the incredible story of the party of the century, the Shah's party from 1971. 8 years later, he was gone.
0: Taken out, yeah.
1: Yeah, so, you know, did it have an effect? You know, was that one of the reasons that the Ayatollah came back? You know, we'll talk about that in our first hour tonight and the influence that it continues to have on Iran today. Also, speaking of great Australian songs from the 1970s, one of the great ones with the most distinctive harmonica opening of all time is I'll Be Gone by Spectrum. There's a lovely movie, little movie about it, short film, you might say. It's about half an hour long. On YouTube at the moment, we will talk to the man who made that film, Chris Franklin. That's also from 1971. And we've got Dave's discs, not from 1971, from about 1978 or so. So all that and more. And one of the challenge topics or subjects will be 1971. So there you go.
0: Ah, back to the year 1971. Yeah. It's always good with you, Rod.
1: Thank you, Renee.
0: The audience is loving it. I will catch you on Monday. Have a wonderful weekend and enjoy Nightlife. It's news time now, though, 10 o'clock.
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3: ABC News with Melanie Scott. Ukrainian drone attacks have left pools of black smoke hanging over the Russian city of Yaroslavl, home to one of the country's biggest oil refineries. The BBC's Dan Johnson has more.
4: We need to remember that any agreement between Iran and Oman won't necessarily lead to the reopening of the Strait of Hormuz, particularly given the US has long insisted that it should be open without any restrictions there. Before this war started on the 28th of February, that is what was happening in the Strait of Hormuz. It was free and open without restriction there. So even though these discussions have been held between Iran and Oman, it doesn't necessarily mean that there's going to be a sudden breakthrough here or a sudden change.
3: Health experts say the federal government is acting irresponsibly in regards to its proposed gambling reforms. Labor has threatened to cull its new restrictions on gambling advertising instead of making big changes being demanded by the opposition, Greens and crossbenchers, who say they can't vote for the legislation in its current form. Professor of Public Health at Deakin University, Samantha Thomas, is urging the federal government to keep the interests of the Australian people at the forefront.
5: For Labor to be, in essence, having a bit of a tantrum around this and saying if we don't go along with their weak proposals, they will pull the whole thing together, I think is deeply irresponsible if we are ultimately thinking about how we best protect the health and well-being of children and young people in Australia.
3: The Northern Territory Treasurer says the Federal Energy Minister's doubling down on a nationally mandated stance that will require AI data centres in the NT to use renewable power is disappointing. During a national press club yesterday, Energy Minister Chris Bowen defended his plans to impose the mandate on data centres following pushback from the Northern Territory and Queensland. Treasurer Bill Yan says Mr Bowen doesn't understand the Northern Territory.
6: We're being quite clear that the data centres in the Territory will be standalone and not connected to the grid and have the ability to utilise the abundance of gas that we have here in the Northern Territory to power them. His comments are disappointing and it's pretty bad, again, that the federal government will run roughshod across the Territory and use their powers to dictate what happens here.
3: The Shadow Home Affairs Minister, John O'Dunham, says Pauline Hanson's comments about potential cuts to skilled and family visas are irresponsible. In a postponed speech, the Home Affairs Minister, Tony Burke, was expected to unveil plans to reduce net overseas migration by clamping down on temporary visas. This morning, the One Nation leader said she does not care if skilled migration caps affect businesses. Senator Dunham says Senator Hanson's remarks give a real insight into where One Nation is going with its immigration policy.
7: I think it is frivolous and frankly irresponsible to say, I don't care if it affects your business. There are a huge number of businesses out there that would not operate if you didn't have skilled migration.
3: Israeli prosecutors have charged a settler for the killing of a Palestinian community leader last year in the occupied West Bank. Yvonne Levy was charged with reckless manslaughter in the death of prominent Palestinian activist Orda Hathaline in July 2025. The charge holds a lesser punishment than murder under Israeli law, and it's extremely rare for Israelis to charge settlers with violence against Palestinians. Nigerian authorities say more than 300 people abducted in separate attacks across the country have been rescued in what security forces have described as the biggest single-day operations in their history. The victims were rescued from the Kanji Lake National Park in Nasir State in an operation involving the military police, intelligence unit and the National Counterterrorism Centre. It's not clear whether any suspects were detained in the operation. The victims were receiving medical care at a military site before being reunited with their families. An Australian Football Hall of Famer, Nick Revolt, says it would be a tough decision for the AFL players to balance their careers and long-term health amid ongoing discussions around head trauma. A News Corp report suggests a current player signed a contract with Geelong Football Club, exonerating it from future brain traumas.
8: 26-year-old version of me would have said, yep, no worries. I remember after, in the lead up to grand finals, with a knee that was really struggling, having multiple injections and saying, I don't care what it looks like in 20 years, get me right for this week. And that is the problem.
3: Those are the words of Nick Revolt there. This is ABC News.
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1: Well, good evening, Nightlifers, and welcome to Thursday on Nightlife. Tonight, there's a bit of a nostalgic feeling to the program. In our first hour, a look back at what was called the Party of the Century, hosted in the desert by the Shah of Iran in October 1971. Who went? What was it for? And did it help bring down his regime 8 years later? We'll talk about that with the author Richard Templer, who's written the incredible book, The Shah's Party. In our second hour, the Nightlife News Breakdown with Paul Bongiorno, an update from India as well, and another trip back to 1971. With a look at a new film about one of the greatest Australian hits of all time. And, you know, I did mention it a couple of times that we're going to talk about this, but, you know, you just have to hear this. Hang on, I've just got it here. And we've got slight problem. Give me a chance. If I play it, you'll know the song. Here it is. is right. That is Spectrum and I'll Be Gone. And Chris Franklin, who we spoke to on Overnights a couple of years ago, made a fantastic movie about Bob Dylan's visits to Melbourne. Well, he's written, he's made this movie about just that one song, I'll Be Gone. So we'll talk to Chris Franklin about that. You can watch that movie before the interview. I don't know why you'd want to, because you want to listen to us in the first hour of the program, but it's on YouTube. Just have a look at the name of the film, which is Someday I'll Have Money. We've got Dave's discs tonight. 1971 also pops up on the challenge. Hopefully Philip Clark's eye operation went well. He'll be back in the chair on Monday. Suzanne Hill, of course, will be here for Weekend Nightlife tomorrow and through the weekend. But in a moment, we'll be in Persepolis in Iran in 1971.
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1: You're with Rod Quinn in for Philip Clark on Nightlife tonight. In our first hour this evening, in the desert of Iran in October 1971, the Shah of Iran threw one of the biggest parties in history. It was supposed to celebrate the 2,500th anniversary of the Persian Empire, and the guest list included emperors, kings, queens, princes, princesses, presidents, prime ministers, vice presidents, even the Australian Governor-General, Sir Paul Hasluck. It was a three-day celebration and included an extravagant banquet, parades, fireworks, a film. Before it even began, it was called the Party of the Century. But afterwards, people were not so kind. When the Shah's regime collapsed and was overthrown 8 years later, conclusions were drawn that the opulence of the party was an important factor in the rise of the Ayatollah Khomeini and his theocratic regime. But of course, it's not that simple. Richard Templer has written the story of that celebration in the desert in his book, The Shah's Party, which puts it in context, the context of the long history of Persia and Iran, both before and after the Pahlavi. Now, I always thought it was Pahlavi, but I think it's Pahlavi dynasty, and of which the Shah was the head at the time. Richard Templer is our guest. Richard, welcome to the program.
11: Hi, very nice to be here. Just a minor correction. My name's Robert.
1: Robert, why did I say Richard? There it is. It's Robert. My appalling mistake. Robert Templer is our guest. Firstly, how do you pronounce the Shah's last name, or the name that the dynasty was known as?
11: I'm not really an expert on Persian pronunciation, but I would say Pahlavi.
1: Pahlavi. All right, no worries. I just wanted to make sure. I don't want to upset the Shah, or the Shah's son, actually, who, you'd have to say, still dreams of taking back his father's throne, doesn't he?
11: Yes, I think he quite liked to position himself perhaps more as a constitutional monarchy than, you know, his father's sort of king. But yes, I think he'd like to be back in Iran.
1: Let's start in the desert in October 1971. What was the purpose of the Shah's grand celebrations?
11: Well, planning for it initially started out as, believe it or not, an academic conference that was going to look at the Persian Empire, the founding of the Persian Empire 2,500 years previously by Cyrus the Great, who conquered an enormous stretch of land going from pretty much Libya through to modern-day India. But gradually this expanded and became more and more ambitious, particularly as Iran got richer and richer during the 1960s. So by the time it happened in 1971, it had become this enormous three-day celebration. The academic conference got bumped to the sidelines And what you had was this enormous gathering of the kind of world's elite to celebrate Iran. And it was really a coming out party for the Shah, for this powerful new force in Middle East politics that was emerging, and for a country that was really kind of enjoying its wealth, its stature, and its kind of cultural position for the first time in many decades.
1: How strong was the Shah's claim that this was a celebration of 2,500 years?
11: Well, give or take a few decades, it was about the period in which the Persian monarchy had existed up till then. Many different dynasties in that time from many different origins. But Cyrus the Great had founded this extraordinary empire around 2,500 years previously. So it was sort of legitimate. But of course, his family, his dynasty, had only been in power since 1925. They were relative newcomers. His father, who was the first of the Pahlavi monarchs, was a sergeant in a Persian Cossack regiment who sort of got promoted up through the

0: system in various ways. And so he was something of a recent arrival in royal circles by the standards of some much older monarchies around the world, like that of Japan or Thailand.
1: And in fact, he liked to think that Iran was the new Japan, or the Iran of the Japan of the Middle East.
0: Yes, he very much admired Japan for its economic success, for coming back from World War II. By 1970, of course, Japan was doing incredibly well economically. It had grown at about 10%. But if you look at the fastest growing economies in the 1960s, early 70s, Iran is right up there with them. And he was pushing the country forward at this incredible pace of using his oil wealth to build up industry, build up tourism, build up all of the infrastructure that a modern state needed. And he was a big fan of Japan, much more of a fan of Japan than he was a fan of the West.
1: So that's why it was so important for him. He'd been in power himself for more than 30 years. As you say, his father had been in power before him from 1925 onwards or so. Was the legitimacy of that regime, was that another to establish the legitimacy in the eyes of the rest of the world, the rest of the Middle East in particular, is that also one of the main reasons he threw this party? Because if he could attract these world leaders, they are basically saying, yes, we recognize that you are the leader of Iran.
0: Yes, in some ways, legitimacy was part of it. His father had been overthrown in 1941 by the British. They were upset because he was a little too pro-German for their liking. And so the Soviet Union and Britain took over Iran during World War II and used it as a vital route to supply the Soviet Union with weapons and equipment. And the Shah was put on the throne by the British in 1941. He was very young when he took over. He didn't have an awful lot of power, and he didn't really gain his power until 1953, when the British and the Americans overthrew an elected government and put the Shah in power as really an autocratic leader. And so he always had this slight stain on his legitimacy. But by 1971, what we really have is peak Shah, if you like. He was powerful. He was known around the world. He had friends in powerful places. He had enormous amounts of money, and everyone was keen to get some of that away from him. He was friends with most of his neighbors, except Saddam Hussein and the Ba'ath Party in Iraq next door. But he still had this slight shadow of illegitimacy hanging over him, and it would throughout his reign. And that was the fact that he had been put on his throne really by the British and the Americans in what was an anti-democratic coup.
1: Let's get to the party. How extensive were the plans for the celebration? Just to give people some idea of what was going on, the chefs, it was a very French party. The chefs were flown in from France, from Maxim's in Paris and other places as well. And some of the people there, Haile Selassie, Marshal Tito, Princess Anne was there, Prince Philip, Spiro Agnew. They sat on imported French furniture. There was a six-course banquet, the night of the banquet, which had lamb, the most spectacular lamb. 100 peacocks were served, were cooked and served with quail. With an extraordinary amount of wine, 1,000 bottles of champagne, 12 bottles of vintage cognac. I mean, when you have no limit to how much money you can spend, he quite literally spared no expense.
0: It was extremely extravagant. Not as much as some of the claims that are out there. Didn't cost billions of dollars or whatever. You couldn't have spent that amount of money on a party even in those days. But what it did cost was a very significant amount of money. One of the problems was they wanted to host all of these dignitaries, and they wanted to host them at Persepolis, which is a spectacular location, a spectacular set of really remarkable ruins dating back about 2,500 years to the first Persian dynasty. And the site at Persepolis was originally built as a kind of party palace, really. It was where the emperors, the kings of that time, went to celebrate Nowruz, which is the Persian New Year.

0: the beginning of spring. And it's a really spectacular, beautiful, beautiful sight. And they built this enormous tent city right next to it. Each tent was actually a kind of portable plastic building covered in fabric. They were made by a very old French company called Saint-Frère, and they were extremely luxurious. They were all furnished and designed by a very expensive Parisian designer called Janssen, the House of Janssen. And they were furnished with the best possible furniture. Each had a handmade rug that was a portrait of the guest who was staying in that particular tent. They had free international telephones, hot and cold running caviar, anything you could desire on room service. It was very extravagant and very, very luxurious because, after all, you were asking all these monarchs and presidents to go camping in the desert. But this
1: Yes.
0: really was the first glamping of the modern era. And it drew very much on a old Persian traditions of monarchs moving around in these enormous tented cities that were very elaborate, very beautiful, incredible jeweled tents, amazing gilded furniture. So this was actually something that really tapped into something quite deep in Persian culture.
1: But there was more to it than that, than just these tents being built out in the desert. There was an airport built for the occasion, which was about 50 miles away, I think. There was a forest with birds specially imported, 50,000 songbirds, I think, flown in from Europe that all died. There was a perfumed garden built. There was a golf course. Is that all right as well? They built all that?
0: Yes, I mean, part of the aim here was to build up Iran's tourism industry. And so they built an awful lot of things as part of this celebration, 2,500 schools, for example. They did build new airports, new roads. And the aim was to turn the tent city into a Club Med after it was used at the celebrations. That never happened because one of the things they forgot to do was to put in a sufficiently large sewage system. So it never would have functioned properly as a hotel. It was used for conferences and a few things like that afterwards, but it never became the tourist site that they had originally planned. But there was a lot of the expenditure around the party was for things that were needed in the country. They built a new stadium, they built some museums, they built a series of things that were aimed at drawing in tourists.
1: Incredibly, the remnants of the tents are still out there in the desert. After all this time, 55 years, you can still see the remainder of them. Is that right?
0: Yes, I mean, they're still there. They are, very derelict now. The most of the fabric and the plastic has gone. The sunshine there is very strong, and so it all faded away. But the metal frames are still standing, and the fountains and the roads and the pavements are still there, laid out in a big circle right next to the Persepolis ruins.
1: The catering, and as you mentioned, most of the decor was from France. Why was that? What was the obsession that the Shah had with France?
0: Well, wealthy Persians had long had strong associations with France, and a great many of them, including the minister of the court, who did much of the organization, had very strong links. Lots of very wealthy Iranians had apartments in Paris and houses in the south of France. And so it really was their sort of cultural lodestone, if you like. And the Asadullah Alam, who organized much of the party, was very Francophile and loved French things and felt that the French offered the best of the best when it came to food, to furniture, to all the sort of provisions that one might need in a luxury desert camp. And so he went to Maxim's in Paris, the famous turn of the century restaurant on the Champs-Élysées, just off the Champs-Élysées. And he got them to do the catering alongside a Swiss hotel, Badrut's Palace Hotel in Saint-Moritz, which was a favorite of the royal family, and a number of other places sent staff. They also brought in a lot of French wine, including the 1945 Chateau Rothschild Victory wine, which was supposedly one of the greatest wines of the century.

0: seems ridiculous.
1: I think it must have come as a little bit of a shock to many of these people, although, and it wasn't, it was comfortable. I mean, these tents were air conditioned. I think some people did find a few things a bit troubling. The Persian desert is very cold at night, and I think people were a bit shocked by that. And it was very windy on one night. The chandeliers in the tents would rattle from the wind that would blow through them. And on one day, they had to sit through a long military parade with the sun shining directly into their eyes. And the sun during the day there was... So there were a few complaints more around climate than anything else. But I think most people found it spectacular. And certainly, you know, I've been to Persepolis several times, and it's an astonishingly beautiful place. And seeing it with this incredible lighting and a Sony Lumiere and, you know, all this amazing service that was available to everyone would have been quite an experience.
0: So to me, with the exception of, you know, a few people, maybe like Prince Philip and Princess Anne and Sir Paul Hasluck, the rest of the invitation list seems like a bit of a rogue's gallery. Imelda Marcos, President Suharto, Haile Selassie, Spiro Agnew, the future King Juan Carlos of Spain, King Constantine of Greece. Did anyone say no to him?
1: Yes, quite a few people said no, and that caused a lot of stress for the Shah. He was very, very irritated. Queen Elizabeth didn't go. And to add insult to injury, the next week she went to Turkey, right next door to Iran, on a state visit. And that seriously, seriously upset the Shah.
0: Yeah, I bet she didn't camp out in the desert, though, in Turkey.
1: That was one of the reasons she didn't go.
0: Yes, I'm
1: the
0: sure.
1: Embassy in Tehran sort of said, we don't know what this is going to be like. We don't know what security is going to be like. It could be chaotic. I don't think it was chaotic, but essentially she was told, no, you don't do this sort of thing. And to be honest, when she traveled, she liked to be at the center of attention. She would go to something like a Commonwealth gathering of leaders where she was the head of the Commonwealth. But here she would be one among many, and I don't think that was really her thing. But President Nixon also didn't go. He didn't really like parties. He wasn't enormously sociable, and he felt it would be a waste of his time. So he sent Spiro Agnew, who was his vice president at the time, although shortly afterwards he resigned in a corruption scandal. And President Pompidou, who was probably the third on the list of people the Shah really wanted, he didn't go either because he felt a bit miffed that they had set up protocol using the protocol that was established at the Congress of Vienna in 1815. And under that system, you're ranked by how long you've been in power. And he was actually a relative newcomer to the position of French president. And he would have been ranked pretty low down the table. And he didn't like that idea. So he sent his prime minister. The prime minister in France is a very changeable position. I mean, I doubt many people could even name the current French prime minister, for example. But so he sent a low-grade official. Quite a few others had to be sort of bullied into going. The Dutch queen was more or less told that the Netherlands would not get several contracts in Iran if she didn't turn up. Likewise, the Germans were threatened, although the German president, who had been due to go, had to have an eye operation, so he couldn't go. The Pope wouldn't go, because the Pope doesn't do that sort of thing. But he did send a kind of fairly senior cardinal. So it's like any party. I think if you're a host of anything, you always slightly worry about who's going to turn up and who's not going to turn up and who's RSVP'd and then isn't coming and who hasn't RSVP'd and is coming anyway. Parties are stressful for the best of us.
0: We're talking about the Shah's party. Robert Templer is our guest. It took place in the deserts of Iran in 1971. You say, or I think you write in the book, that, you know, there was this idea, this hope that anybody who was anybody would turn up at the party, but it turned out that it was everybody who was nobody. But they were really big names. Some of these are very big names. And that's why the president, the US president, has a vice president, is to send to places like this. It's why the Queen, you know, had Prince Philip, you know, is to send him to places like this as well. How was he able to convince so many world leaders to turn up at his party?

0: Well, I think in a word, money. There were quite a few people who were pretty much on his payroll, including former King Constantine of Greece, who'd been ousted about a few years earlier, and also future King Juan Carlos of Spain. Both of these were sort of penniless royals, and they relied on charitable gifts from people like the Shah. So they were going to turn up anyway. I think a lot of others had sort of business deals in mind. Iran was rich. It was buying lots of stuff. It was buying weapons and machinery and infrastructure, and it was employing enormous numbers of foreigners to help sort of modernize this country. So the Shah did have, the lure of considerable wealth to bring people in. I think that was also the case in Africa. He was trying to kind of build relations around Africa and the region. So quite a few African leaders turned up, and very strangely, both the leader of apartheid South Africa at the time, the president of South Africa, turned up, and so did Haile Selassie, who was known as this great African leader, the Lion of Judah, who had been on the throne for many decades, longer than anyone else at the party. And he was a great promoter of African unity. So you had this very odd mix. Some really dreadful people turned up, Nicolae Ceaușescu
1: Oh,
0: and his
1: yes.
0: wife, Elena, Mobutu of then Zaire, and Todor Zhivkov, sorry, I cannot pronounce his name, the Bulgarian leader, who was something of a thug. So some truly awful people turned up as well.
1: What do they do during the daytime? Yes, there's a big banquet at night, and there's, the fireworks and the film screening, and then there are other various events at night. What happened during the day? It's 40 degrees outside. There was a parade, an extraordinary parade, basically detailing the history of the Persian and Iranian empires' armies. But what else? Were there kind of sideline meetings, like at a G7 or a G20 summit?
0: Yes, there were a lot of those. A lot of sort of back and forth between different leaders. Lots of people wanted to see Haile Selassie because he had just come from Beijing, where he'd had long meetings with Mao. And Mao at the time was pretty inaccessible, and not many people got to see him. And so people were very curious about what was going on in China, which was in the midst of the Cultural Revolution. And Mao was still, a powerful force then. So a lot of people were very interested in that. There was Russian leaders, American leaders. They all wanted to see the Shah. So a lot of kind of quiet diplomacy, I think, got done around the place. I'm sure there was a lot of time spent avoiding each other because you had the Indian president and the Pakistani military dictator of the moment both there. And they were really on the edge of war. And in fact, a few months after the party, they would go to war. And it was a war that ultimately led to the creation of Bangladesh and the separation of East and West Pakistan and the emergence of this new nation, Bangladesh, and an Indian invasion of that country.
1: Yeah.
0: So there were a lot of, you had Russians or Soviet Union as it was there, you had a lot of different East Europeans, you had Marshal Tito, who was fairly opposed to Soviet dominance in Eastern Europe and had very much resisted that. So he was not the Kremlin's favorite. So it was, in its way, an extraordinary mix of people. And I think, much of the time apparently was sent in these amazing tents. On the Eastern Bloc, apparently preferred whiskey over everything else, and the others drank the very expensive champagne that was on offer. And a lot of room service caviar was ordered.
1: I bet that was. We're talking about the Shah's party of 1971. Was it a picnic of unparalleled vulgarity? I think, as one description was of it. Or I think you're right that it's all magnificence, but no significance. Did anything actually come of the party?
0: Well, I don't think so in tangible terms, but some of the minor diplomatic things did occur there. Meetings are generally a good thing between leaders if they get to know each other and are in a better position to resolve the many problems.

0: the world faces. But I don't think anything particularly significant came out of it. I think one of the criticisms that was leveled, that it was all too much, that this was a poor country, that it should be spending its money on other things,
1: Was
0: that
1: that criticism from within Iran or from elsewhere?
0: well, I think it was both. I mean, there were people from within Iran. Outside, the media didn't take well to it. And I think that was in part because they were sort of kept away from it. They
1: Yes,
0: were
1: but
0: all
1: could I
0: stationed.
1: say about the media, it also depends on who was sent. Because the Washington Post sent Sally Quinn. She later married Ben Bradley, the famous editor of the Washington Post. But she was like a style a reporter. The Sydney Morning Herald, Australia's leading newspaper, they sent their theatre critic, H.G. Kippax. So they, I don't know that, well, you know, there was a, were there a lot of reporters who were there to report on, you know, international diplomacy? Or did people say, well, it's a party, we'll send our party reporter?
0: Well, I think there was a lot of that. The New York Times also sent a kind of social reporter to it, and so they got a lot of social coverage. The Observer and a few British newspapers did send much more serious people, but yes, I think you're right there. They did. The coverage was in part a result of the people they sent, but it was also a result of a number of other things. One is that they put out press releases ahead of time, about 2 months ahead of time, detailing how luxurious it was all going to be. And I think that was a terrible mistake because by kind of listing how much they'd spent on everything from sort of false eyelashes to importing hairdressers to wine to the meal to this to that to the other, the handmade French sheets on the beds, the maids' rooms in every tent, all of these things, it ended up feeding a sort of journalistic idea that it was all somewhat obscene and over the top. When in
1: Really,
0: fact,
1: I can't imagine why they would think that.
0: that's very true. But normally, people do live at this level. They live very luxurious lives, but you keep it all quiet. You know, you don't tell people exactly what it's like to, say, stay at Government House in Canberra. You wouldn't necessarily say, oh, we have the best sheets and we lay on this, and there's a maid who unpacks your suitcase and this, that, and the
1: That's
0: other,
1: vulgar.
0: because
1: It's
0: no.
1: vulgar to display your wealth.
0: Well, it is. And there was always a whiff of vulgarity about the
1: A
0: Shah and
1: whiff.
0: his
1: My
0: money.
1: God. What about his wife? What about Farah? How did she? Because she, I don't know whether she enjoyed it at the time, but she certainly made her feelings known later on, didn't she?
0: Well, certainly. In her first autobiography, written in the 70s when she was still on the throne, she sort of demurred about the party and didn't say an awful lot. In her second one, when she was in exile, she told said essentially that she had to take a fistful of Valium to get through the whole ordeal, that she had a terrible cold and was feeling miserable, that she hated the Frenchness of everything. And it's true that there was, for example, on one night, this amazing Persian banquet of local food that was put on. But nobody really talked about that because it was far less extravagant than the huge six courses that had been cooked by the chefs from Maxim's. So she was a bit miffed at the coverage. She was miffed at the journalists. She'd had a rough time with Sally Quinn, that you just mentioned, who was quite sort of rude about her in an interview. I don't think she enjoyed it much. I think she just felt she was very young. She was only 34 or something at the time. She was dealing with all of these dignitaries from around the world. I do have to say that one thing that's really very strong element in her life is that she was an incredibly kind and well-mannered woman who was, you know, extraordinary in her ability to make put people at ease. Be kind to them. There's one little story from the party which interested me, which was it was her birthday by coincidence. And one of the chefs from Maxim's had made her a cake, and it had an elaborate, probably chocolate decoration on top of the cake. And as he was carrying it out, the chocolate decoration broke, and he was incredibly distraught. And the Queen went backstage to kind of comfort him and say, no, don't worry about it. It's not a problem. The cake was beautiful, et cetera, et cetera. So then she's always been, and she's still alive today, very old in her 90s. She was always a very gracious person. And that comes across over and over again in stories about her.
1: Okay, we're talking about the Shah's party on Nightlife Tonight with Robert Templer. The party, it's given about a page in the biography of Paul Hasluck, the Australian Governor-General who was there. Alexandra Hasluck, his wife, thought that the dining tent was a marvel. Its sides were adorned with swags of gilded artificial flowers and its ceiling was fluted pink chiffon. They thought that the peacock that was served for dinner, were rather tough and gamey. She thought that Spiro Agnew was much nicer and more agreeable than the media reports suggested. It was all very opulent, and this is a curious comment, but it left the Hasluck's glad to be Australian.
0: Unfortunately, I missed that extract. I wasn't able to find his biography, so that's the first I've heard of it. But that's kind of interesting. I can't imagine why. Maybe it was because they were there representing Australia as a nation, but that does seem slightly strange. The one thing about the peacocks, I'm not sure the peacocks themselves were served. I think they were sort of taxidermied with all the feathers.
1: Yes.
0: And then they were filled with roast quail. So it might have been the quail
1: that was tough and gamey. Because that was known as the peacock throne. That was their motif, as it were.
0: Yes, yes. And the peacock sort of colour was very prevalent in various ways. While I was researching this book, I was living in New York, and it was possible in the sort of Puerto Rican butcher shops to buy what's called pavo real, which was royal turkey, which was in fact peacock. And so I did buy and cook one as a matter of research because I was so curious as to what peacock would taste like. Not very good, to be honest. It's kind of tough and leathery and more or less what you imagine a bird that struts around all day. Although I think these were peahens, in fact.
1: Fair enough.
0: But I don't think they actually inflicted peacock meat on people. I think it was a kind of decorative device, like some sort of amazing medieval banquet where they would put one animal inside another.
1: Like a turducken. Also in 1971, there was a US report on Iran that made it clear that the students, and there were a lot of students, because even though the universities weren't all that great, the Shah had invested some money in education. The students wanted three things: democracy, openness, and freedom. Why did religion become the way that was, well, it wasn't achieved, I suppose. Democracy, openness, and freedom was not achieved, but regime change was achieved by religion. The students didn't get what they want. Why not?
0: Well, this is a very complex and contentious story. What happened in many ways is throughout the 1970s, for a whole number of reasons, various sort of trickles of dissent built up. And some of these came from very left-wing groups inspired by Maoism, inspired by guerrilla organizations in Latin America, Che Guevara, inspired by 1968 in Europe. Those started building up. And that led to a real crackdown by the Shah's security services. Other strands grew as well. A blend of religiosity, of Shia religion, Shia theology, and sort of leftist vision, in the manner of the way Catholicism at the time was sort of blending with Marxism. In liberation theology, as it was known, a sort of Shia version of liberation theology emerged. And then there were a number of other groups. There was one called Mujahideen el-Khalq, M-E-K, which still exists to this day in Albania, of all places. But various different dissenting groups started to build up. And then the Shah started to make a series of policy errors. A lot of these were quite unforced in various ways, although it should also be said that he was increasingly sick throughout the 1970s. He had a blood cancer. I think he was probably very badly treated. They tried to keep it secret. I don't think the treatments were very sophisticated at the time, but he was feeling ill and depressed and threatened. And he did a whole series of things, including abolishing political parties and establishing essentially a king's party that would rule in his name. He tried to remake the economy, but far too fast. There's only a limit to how much modernity you can impose on people. It takes time to grow, to change. If you have very high growth, you end up with very high inflation. So all sorts of problems emerged, all sorts of different groups started to come together. There was also the figure of Ayatollah Khomeini, and he, in 1971, was in exile in Iraq, in Najaf, which is a Shia shrine. And he'd been sitting there. He was not much known, it has to be said, in Iran. But he started writing an awful lot. He wrote various denunciations of the party. He said it was a Jewish conspiracy. More or less everything he believed was a Jewish conspiracy. He was profoundly anti-Semitic. And he kind of whipped up more and more hatred against the Shah. But he was a very, very skilled communicator who really was using the most modern technology of the day, which was really cassette tapes, which were a new thing, and mimeographs. And I don't know if you're old enough to remember mimeographs, those things that you would sniff in school when you handed out.
1: Beautiful aroma.
0: Those sort of purple alcoholic aromas. Papers. Anyway, these were fairly new technologies in the early 1970s. And so he distributed enormous numbers of his sermons on tape. People were quite fascinated by this. There were still quite high levels of illiteracy. So being able to listen to something was really quite profound. And it got around the state-controlled media. And there was a lot of interest in moving away from that because it was mostly very boring. And so what you had is all of these strands come together, and they come together into the revolution, and they're driven by economic forces, political forces, religious forces. But when the Shah leaves, it comes as an enormous shock to everyone. Nobody expects him to go. Nobody expects the military to cave. Nobody expects to be in power. Nobody knows who is in power. And then Khomeini comes back on his Air France 747 from Paris, where he'd been in exile. And he essentially takes over everything. He does this steadily and brutally, and he kills literally thousands of opponents. There are these extraordinary massacres. He jails vast numbers of people. And he imposes his vision, his very new theocratic vision, which is not really grounded in any history of Shiism in Iran. In fact, quite the opposite. Iranian Shiism was always what's known as quietist Shiism, in the sense that it gave unto Caesar that which was Caesar's. It didn't involve itself in political life. He reversed that entirely and said, the mullahs are in charge. I am the supreme leader. He also allowed himself to be called Imam. And the Imam in the Shia theology is a figure who has disappeared from the world. He is hidden, but he is coming back as a sort of messiah type figure to remake the world and to make everyone's lives better. And he was very skilled at kind of promoting himself as possibly the Imam without ever doing anything sacrilegious like declaring himself the Imam. But he allowed these sort of mystical beliefs to persist. And it wasn't long until people were seeing him in pieces of bread, seeing his image on the moon one night, seeing him everywhere, according him an almost godlike stature. And in that situation, he was able to sort of manipulate, bully, exclude, kill, torture large numbers of people who had wanted democracy in Iran, but were not allowed to have it. And so what you have is the system that Iranians have endured for the past nearly 50 years now. And that system is very restrictive. I think Iranians really hate it. I had always said about 70% of Iranians were probably opposed to the regime. But interestingly enough, a paper emerged recently from the Iranian president's office that included some polling, and that's not normally something we ever see. And they put opposition to the religious authorities at about 90%. But what is astonishing when you visit Iran is this is not a religious society. This is a society where if you go to the mosques on Fridays, you don't find many people there.

0: It's the only Muslim country I've spent time in where people will come up to you in a park and tell you that they are atheists. That's something you just doesn't happen to you in Indonesia or Pakistan or Bangladesh or many other places I've spent time. And so it's I think theocracy pushed on people results in atheism, or perhaps in many cases Zoroastrianism, which is the kind of older pre-Islamic religion of Iran. But it's not a religious people, if you like. They endure a religious governance, but they do that in a very evasive way, and I think they're very, very fed up with it all, to be honest.
1: Can we go back?
0: So in many ways, it was
1: I just want to
0: a
1: go back
0: revolution
1: to,
0: hijacked.
1: okay, yes, indeed. And it sounds like the new regime was, well, same as the old regime, meet the new boss, same as the old boss, because the Shah had had SAVAK, his internal security organization, and Iran had a terrible reputation at a time when there were a lot of human rights violations by many, many leaders, strongmen, countries around the world. Iran was up there as one of the worst, wasn't it? But did it become actually worse than that once the Shah departed and Khomeini took over?
0: Well, I looked a lot at this, and when you look at the number of people who were killed by the state, now I would quickly say that I don't believe states should be killing anybody. That, one person is too many to be killed by any state out there. But when you look at the numbers, from 1925, when the Pahlavi dynasty began, and up to 1979, it is very, very difficult to get a figure above about 5,000 people who were killed, tortured in jail, killed in military action, and whatever. Now, you have to understand that the first Shah was occasionally violent, but it was often to do with putting down insurgencies, because this was a chaotic, unrestrained state full of tribal rivalries, armed men on horseback. It looked a lot like Afghanistan, but unlike in Afghanistan, the Shah established an organized bureaucratic state that had some element of laws and ruled people's lives in a more orderly way. And that is something that is violent in every country on earth, as it's happened, and it has happened in most countries around the world, to greater and lesser degrees of violence. But if you look at the political persecution, the torture, the executions, and whatever, and you compare it to other countries in the 1960s, what you find is that the Shah's Iran really wasn't that bad. Because what you do have at the same time is Pol Pot in Cambodia. You have the Cultural Revolution in China. You have Mugabe killing large numbers of people while he was fighting there, and then subsequently. You have the situation in the Congo, Zaire, as it was known, Democratic Republic of the Congo today. You have Bokassa in the Central African Republic, engaged in extraordinary levels of violence against his own people. You have Assad in Syria disappearing tens of thousands of people into the most awful prison regime. And then, of course, you have the Argentine generals disappearing about 40 plus thousand, mostly young people. You have Pinochet in Chile, again, killing a similar number of people. You have the Brazilian military doing the same thing. So all across the world, you have these terrible military dictatorships and leftist governments that, but none of these received quite the same level of attention as the Shah. And I think there are a number of reasons for this. I think there was a kind of animus towards the Shah. He often gave interviews which were very critical of the West, that were kind of rude and bullying, to be honest, and probably a mistake. I don't really understand why he did that. But he'd often give an interview and he'd say, "Oh, women can never rule because they're weak and stupid. Westerners know nothing. They're decadent and ignorant, and they know nothing of how to run a country, et cetera, et cetera." And I think this just annoyed a lot of people, as it would. And the emerging human rights movement, really encapsulated by the emergence of Amnesty International in the 1960s, was really coming to a head. And it looked at these kind of right-wing people in military uniforms with sunglasses, and it really took against them and started to look very closely into their lives. But you have people like Senator Edward Kennedy saying the Shah is the worst human rights abuser in history, and you just have to say, well, that's pure nonsense. You know, that's just not true. And likewise, I think a lot of people kind of jumped on this bandwagon for various reasons. There's a lot of real exaggeration about how bad he was. Now, Savak could be very brutal. It tortured people. It created this horrible prison. But the worst thing that Savak ever did was to become the intelligence and repression agency of Ayatollah Khomeini after the fall, because the repression, the violence, the torture, the brutality has been so much worse over the past 50 years than it was in the preceding 50 years. And I think, you know, it's incredibly important, although people say, oh, it's all whataboutism, but I think it's incredibly important to note the astonishing brutality of the current regime and what it's done and what it's doing to this day. There was a report recently that 26 people were executed last week, mostly young people, mostly people who had taken to the streets in January to protest this regime, mostly people who wanted democracy and freedom.
1: We've only got about 5 minutes left, and Robert Templer is our guest. You quote some people there, Edward Kennedy for one, but one of the most famous quotes in probably history, New Year's Eve 1977, US President Jimmy Carter is there at a banquet in Iran. He described Iran as an island of stability in one of the most troubled areas of the world. A year or so later, the Shah is gone. 2 years later, the whole regime has collapsed. Was he right, though, at the time?
0: That's hard to say. I think the Americans were kind of willfully ignorant in many ways. They weren't really talking to the right people. They weren't seeing that these trickles of dissent that I talked about earlier were merging into streams, and those were merging into rivers, and they would eventually create a torrent of opposition to the Shah. And I don't think they fully understood how weak the Shah was himself, how physically and mentally weak he was, how anxious he was about the survival of his regime. I think his very own survival, his mortality. And I think a lot of these things were sort of ignored, because there is often a wishful thinking in the way countries look at other countries. Netanyahu and Trump looked at Iran and thought, oh, if we bomb them and if we kill Khamenei, it'll all collapse and there'll be a new regime. Well, that was the sort of ignorant wishful thinking that people often cling to when they're not really looking at the evidence and they're not really anchored in real knowledge about a country. And so I think he was poorly informed, poorly advised. Obviously, there was an element of flattery in that comment. But at the same time, just a few years earlier, one of the Saudi princes had tried to kill the king. There were all sorts of rumblings in Saudi Arabia. There was a real sense around the region of danger as a result of what was happening in Syria, what was happening in Iraq under Saddam Hussein, all sorts of problems across the Middle East. It wasn't looking very good. And the Shah did look like a friendly, pro-Western, rich, modernizing, sensible monarch. But if you look beneath the surface, there were many, many problems.
1: Well, when he died, the regime, the new regime, described him in one of them, again, a very famous statement, the bloodsucker of the century is dead. With a minute to go, were they right?
0: No. He was a much better leader than the kind of propagandists made out. Many of the things that are good about Iran today, including education, including universities, which you mentioned earlier, many of the things which unfortunately are collapsing now, they were put in place by the Pahlavis, and they created a society that was culturally rich, relatively free, not completely. And that was his great mistake, I think. But it was one in which he actually cared generally about the welfare of his people, and he wanted a modern, reasonably decent state. I'm afraid that you can't say the same thing about the men who are in power at the moment.

0: In fact, you make the point that the revolution failed in everything except getting power, although they were able to roll back everything they didn't believe in. The name of the book is The Shah's Party and the Iranian Revolution That Followed. Robert Templer has been our guest. It is, firstly, a very breezy read. It's a great read, and it tells the history of this such an important country, especially right today, both before and after that incredible 3 days in the desert in 1971. Robert, congratulations on the book, and thank you so much for talking to us.
1: Well, thank you for having me on.
0: It is our pleasure. Robert Templer, The Shah's Party. After the latest ABC News, Paul Bongiorno will be with us to break down the news today. And we'll also hear about the whole story of I'll Be Gone. Time for the news.
2: ABC News with Andrew Kaloupas. Neither the United States nor Oman has commented on a claim by Iran that it and Oman have almost completed an agreement on a new route for shipping through the Strait of Hormuz. Iran's foreign ministries, Tehran and Muscat, have agreed on the route's geographical coordinates, but acknowledge the agreement would depend on those it called certain third parties not interfering, a veiled reference to the United States. Here's the BBC's John Donison.
3: So far, we only have Iran's word that any progress has been made towards reopening the vital shipping lane through which 20% of the world's oil would normally pass. A foreign ministry spokesperson in Tehran said coordinates had been agreed with Oman that would allow vessels to pass in and out of the strait. But the warning that third parties should not interfere means all eyes will now be on the White House and whether President Trump gives his approval.
2: Green Senator Barbara Pocock says the current form of Labor's gambling advertising bill is full of loopholes and cutouts. A two-day inquiry this week has analysed Labor's gambling advertising legislation, which the Coalition, Greens and Crossbench say needs sweeping amendments. Despite Labor requiring Greens or Coalition support to pass the bill through the Senate, it's unlikely to entertain such changes. Senator Pocock says the Greens want to see the establishment of a gambling regulator, a crackdown on inducements and an end to online gambling.
4: Labor's gambling law reforms have no friends in the federal parliament today. They are full of loopholes, full of cutouts, and they don't deal with the essential recommendations of the Murphy Report. Most Australians want to see gambling ads off our TV.
2: The ABC's managing director, Hugh Marks, says a television segment which contained remarks about Australian billionaire Gina Rinehart did not pass the pub test. The national broadcaster has apologised for the July episode of Race Around the World, which featured a contestant portraying a fictional scenario that involved a violent attack on Ms. Rinehart. Despite its formal complaints process finding it did not breach editorial standards, Mr. Mark doesn't think it should have gone to air in the first place.
5: The important thing out of this is acknowledgement that, you know, those sort of references towards violence to any individual, you know, shouldn't be permitted, you know, certainly in our entertainment and factual programming. And so we need to take action to make sure that this doesn't happen again.
2: Adelaide's Metropolitan Fire Service says it's extinguished a dangerous fire in a Port Adelaide warehouse storing 30,000 tonnes of sulphur. The fire produced large amounts of toxic smoke, prompting the evacuation of people within 1 kilometre of the blaze. Chief Public Health Officer Nicola Spurrier says the fire produced sulphur dioxide, which can cause a runny nose, sore throat or cough when inhaled, as well as eye and skin irritation.
6: We haven't had further reports of people having those experiences outside those exclusion zones, but of course we will be monitoring for that, and we've got information on the Metropolitan Fire website about monitoring for those sorts of things.
2: An investigation's underway following a shooting in Sydney's southwest this evening. Police say a man was found with a gunshot wound in Mimosa Road, Greenacre, just before 9 p.m. The victim, believed to be aged in his late teens, has been taken to hospital. Thailand is hosting Myanmar's leader, Minh Aung Hlaing, on his first official visit since he overthrew the country's elected government in 2021. He's seeking to end his regime's diplomatic isolation

0: after elections earlier this year, which were widely dismissed as a sham, named him as president. Since the coup, the violent suppression of the opposition which followed has, Mr. Lyne has been widely shunned. In rugby league, North Queensland has returned to the top eight with a 30-8 victory over the Gold Coast at Robina. Here's Quinton Hull.
1: The Cowboys scored 5-2 to bounce back from last week's record-breaking loss to the Roosters and post their 12th win of the season. Helam Lukey scored twice as fullback Scott Drinkwater and veteran forward Jason Taumalolo also stood out for the victors. One highlight for the beaten Gold Coast, winger Phil Sami scored twice to equal Anthony Don for the Titans club record of 85 tries. Quentin Hull, ABC Sport, Gold Coast.
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3: The weather forecast for the capital for Friday, the 7th day of August. Frost and patchy fog, then a mostly sunny day with light winds at a top of 15 degrees. On Saturday, frost mostly sunny, a top of 15. Frost on Sunday and rain, a top of 13. Rain on Monday, a top of 11 degrees. 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
6: Coming up in our second hour tonight, as I sit in for Philip Clark, we're going to hear the story of I'll Be Gone, one of the most memorable Australian records of the 1970s. Talk to Chris Franklin. We'll also have our correspondent, weekly correspondent. We're off to India tonight. But before we get to any of that, what's going on in Canberra today?
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6: And on the Nightlife News Breakdown tonight, the great Paul Bongiorno is our very special guest. Paul, welcome back to Nightlife.
7: Thank you very much, Rod, and hello to you.
6: Thank you. Now, everyone's talking about migration at the moment. The government is talking about it. They're supposed to talk about it at the National Press Club. The opposition has weighed in. And now, today, the person who kind of sparked this whole thing had her say. This is Pauline Hanson, and I've got to say, what she says may not go down well with everyone in Australia.
8: Well, I don't care what people think, whether, you know, it's going to affect their businesses, they're not going to sell that many products or the universities because they won't have the number of foreign students coming in here. I don't care.
6: Wow. She does not care about Australian businesses and Australian universities. What's happening there? That seems an extreme position to take.
7: Well, it certainly does. And one Labor campaigner, old campaigner, said when she went off to Europe and garnered a lot of very negative headlines, you might remember, a trip to Sicily, etc., that she's off the leash and maybe that'll help us, that is Labor, trying to combat her. Now, this sounded like a very much off-the-leash comment. Now, she went on to say all she cares about is Australians who can't get homes and Australian families. They're what I worry about. But, of course, the problem there is that it's Australian businesses that employ people who then are able to do things and buy things. And, you know, it reminded me, I heard it on, I think, the 2 o'clock ABC radio news. I nearly fell out of my car when I heard it. It reminded me a bit of, remember Chris Bowen saying back in 2019, if you don't like us, don't vote for us. Mm. Well, he's never really recovered from that.
6: Well, a lot of people took him at his word, didn't they?
7: Well, they did. They did. And I was just thinking to myself, there's been a few reports in recent weeks that Hanson is winning the social media war hands down. And the Sydney Morning Herald, the ABC have done some homework and they've found that there are foreign bots at work, foreign accounts that if anyone attacks Hanson, all of a sudden in your feed up comes somebody attacking you based in Indonesia and even the Philippines. So maybe she feels that she doesn't need people like the ABC or anybody else. She's just got her bots and social media. However, the bots don't vote. No. And it seems to me that that's something she should think about, especially when she's attacking business, because really her credentials are, you know, on the center or the right side of politics, she

0: come from the Liberal Party. That's her background. And one of the things that the Liberals are proud of is that they're quite friendly to business, as indeed they should be, as indeed the Albanese Labor government tries to convince everybody that they're friendly with business as well.
1: Okay, so those last three words, will they be the ones that come back to bite her? I don't care. You'll see ads at the next election with, this is what Pauline Hanson thinks about you, I don't care.
0: Well, yeah, indeed. Although, you know, we're being told, oh, it doesn't matter. She's Teflon lady and people are only going to her, not for what she, might put up there, but because she's the great disruptor and we've had enough and we just want disruption. Now, some analysis we've seen, Redbridge in the past, that that her core vote, which is probably half of the 30% that are saying they might be voting for her, they don't care what she says. They don't care. They say, yeah, that's it. We don't care. But I think the soft Hanson voters, you know, the ones that are a bit fed up with the Libs and the Labor Party, they might, when push comes to shove, come election time, say, well, you know, and I'm not going to vote for you.
1: Okay. Should she stop talking for a while?
0: Maybe.
1: Because she seems to be that her popularity really, really grew when she wasn't saying anything. As soon as she started saying things like those comments over in Europe and now today, it's starting to fall away a little.
0: Well, there's something in that. I can remember Simon Crean, leader of the Labor Party. He was having trouble with the polls, and he went overseas, and he wasn't in the media for about 2 weeks. And the next news poll showed support for Labor, and Crean went up. So maybe there is something in that. But certainly, you'd have to say that statement seemed one, fed by hubris, and voters tend not to like people who are so far up themselves they don't seem to need the voters.
1: Okay, the last thing that voters want to hear is their leaders telling them they don't care about them. But anyway, that's okay. Now, just on the media and Pauline Hanson, we've seen the ABC and The Guardian and other media outlets being sort of blocked from Pauline Hanson events, whether they be press conferences or whatever. Should the rest of the media take a stand and say, well, if they're not allowed in, we're not going in either, you'll get no coverage from us?
0: Yeah, well, look, in an ideal world, you might say that. But, I mean, I think the media is atomised and it's competitive. And, you know, the commercial media has to basically fight for every eyeball and every ear and that it can get. And I'm not sure that if someone from Channel 10 or Channel 9 came back to the newsroom saying Hanson wouldn't let the ABC in, so we walked out, they'd probably get a kick in the pants from their news editor. But really, I mean, Hanson's attitude, especially as the people she's barring aren't on the fringe, these are legacy media, mainstream media, and in the case of the ABC, if you can believe the polling, One Nation is doing extremely well in the regions, and she does need regional Victoria to turn those opinion polls into votes, and the ABC is a dominant medium in regional Victoria as it is in regional Australia. So again, what are we getting from Hanson here? I actually think 2 points should be made here. First of all, In a democracy like Australia, one of the safeguards against tyranny is precisely the freedom of the press. And the job description of the media in a free country is to hold our political leaders to account. That is, to ask them questions. And if a political leader says, I don't like you because you don't give me a fair go, you don't treat me with the respect you treat other people, that's what she said the other day. Well, first of all, she's wrong on that. If she cared to look, the media are pretty tough on the leader of the Labor Party and the leader of the Liberal Party, for starters. And if you're this brittle and you say, well, I'm not going to be held to account, you know, by significant sections of the legacy or mainstream media, again, you're wondering, does Pauline think she's, above what mere mortals have to deal with?
1: I think there's no doubt she's taking a cue from President Trump, who deals with the media in a way that is not the

0: way that traditional politicians deal with, and she thinks, well, it's worked for him, it's going to work for me. Surely.
1: Well, there's no doubt he's, you know, won two elections to become president.
0: Hey, three if you listen to him.
1: Well, exactly right. And the latest batch of opinion polls in America, according to the latest reports, he's the most unpopular president in a hell of a long time. So, maybe there should be an amber light for Pauline if she's taking all her cues from Donald J. Trump.
0: All right. Now, on last night's Nightlife News Breakdown, we spoke about how the Immigration Minister, Tony Burke, pulled out of a press club appearance when he was expected he would be signalling cuts to migration by way of toughening up family visas, student visas and more. The opposition Home Affairs spokesman had this to say today.
2: What is it that Tony Burke has planned? What is it that he has been rolled on presenting to Cabinet? What is it that the left of the Labor Party are going to demand in return? And what's more, this does smack of politics. They've realised that there is a problem.
0: Is this mysterious or is it just poor timing or what's going on?
1: Well, look, it is a bit mysterious, to be honest. I mean, Tony Burke is a very good political operator, as we all know. He's a well-planned minister. There is a view in government circles that, for example, Tom Crowley, the ABC political reporter for RN Breakfast, was extremely well-informed. And if you listen to Tom earlier in the week, people are highly suspicious that Crowley had been directly briefed by by Tony Burke about what he was going to do, presuming that that it would get through Cabinet, but it clearly didn't get through Cabinet. So we're not exact. There clearly was some sort of contention there. We do know the Prime Minister was not in Cabinet because he was having a break, and maybe they felt, well, we better wait for the Prime Minister to get back before we resolve whatever the contentious issues are. And I must say that Cabinet solidarity is pretty good in the sense that there have been no absolutely bombshell damaging leaks out of Cabinet on Monday. Maybe we should take a bit of a note of what Tom Crowley was reporting on RN on Monday morning, that measures canvassed by the minister were tougher family visa rules, a cap on the number of backpackers in the country, and restrictions on the work and appeal rights of asylum seekers. Sources said internal deliberations had been highly contentious. So that's interesting. One of the things, if family reunions, and this is one of the things that apparently Tom Crowley believes that the minister was thinking about. A proposed reform package was expected to prevent the spouses, children and parents of Australian citizens and permanent residents from applying for family visas while they're in the country as tourists. Now, there is a view that one of the things that really damaged the Liberals and the Nationals at the last election was a message they were sending to the expatriate, the Chinese and Indian communities, that they weren't exactly, you know, predisposed towards them. And of course, when we're talking about, you know, family visas and all of that, we are talking about, you know, diaspora communities that are, make up our main migrant cohort. We're also talking about people with skills that Australia does need. And if we're sending a message that, we're not going to let you have a family reunion, even though we want you to work here for 3 or 4 years, filling in needs in construction industry, or more to the point, everyone thinks construction, but it's the care. It's the care sector that really depends on these foreign workers, correct, if you want to put it that way.
0: Yes, aged care in particular, as you say.
1: Precisely.
0: And if the government is trying to distance themselves from the likes of Pauline Hanson or those on that side of politics who don't want foreign people coming to this country, you'd have to think that restricting the number that are coming to this country, that's putting them on the same side as the Pauline Hanson side of politics.
1: Well, that's right. And I was told by one Labor source that, you know, rather than rather than sort of matching Hanson, we should be contesting her. And maybe that was a bit of an argument going on in Cabinet. Yeah, right. That's my speculation, not based on what I've been told. Okay. But it makes a bit of sense, maybe.
0: All right. Paul Bongiorno, big fan of the ABC, listens to

0: 2 o'clock news. He listens to RN Breakfast. He's our guest on the Nightlife News Breakdown tonight. Now,
1: what do I get? Do I get? Remember the old ad that
0: we're doubling your fee,
1: Paul. No, 8 cents a day by tax.
0: Yes.
1: Is it more? Do I pay more than 8 cents a day?
0: No,
1: you guys,
0: I think it's about 4 cents
1: exist?
0: A day these days.
1: Is it really?
0: Yeah. It's shocking.
1: Oh well, Paul,
0: there's
1: I'm getting
0: your story. There's your headline for tomorrow. And finally, the final hearings of the parliamentary inquiry into racism, hate and violence against Aboriginal and Torres Strait Islander people turned its focus today on the ugly problem of racism in both sports and media. Yeah. The experiences of some of our athletes on the field, as described today, continue to be awful. The inquiry is wrapping up. Do we have a picture? Then what will happen? Now, what will be in the report when it's handed down? And what happens then? You know, you can ask people not to be racist. You can penalise them on the sports field if they are, but how do you deal with it?
1: Well, this is right. Now, the inquiry's been going for 4 months. It's been on the road. It's been hearing I've got to say, shocking evidence of systematic structural racism in practically every corner of our society that does need to be addressed. This whole inquiry was triggered by two events, one of them earlier this year on Australia Day, in Perth, where someone threw what looked like a bomb with shrapnel in it that didn't go off at Aborigines. And you might remember late last year the event where white supremacists attacked an Aboriginal protest camp in Melbourne Gardens. That triggered it. And we have seen evidence that is quite compelling. Jana Stewart, the Victorian Indigenous Senator, Labor Senator who chairs the committee, she says, look, there's been any number of committees and inquiries over the years. She wants something to come out of this inquiry. It's due to report in September. Tomorrow's the last day of hearings after being on the road for 4 months. And then they're going to, you know, get their act together to report to the parliament. A couple of things occurred to me. One is the evidence that this Senate inquiry is hearing about racism and discrimination is every bit as disturbing as what we're hearing in the Royal Commission Against Anti-Semitism. Some of the same drivers are there in groups and out groups, minorities being discriminated against, and we need to address this in a better way. I thought that Brooke Boney, I remember she was in the gallery in Canberra working in the SBS Bureau, and then she was at Channel 9. She gave a very thoughtful presentation today to the inquiry, talking about that racism presents itself through systems, and we've got to address the systems, because you can almost not realizing that you're actually responding in the way you present stories or choose stories, and you're just accepting stereotypes without questioning them. I thought she made a few very good points. But, look, the other thing to say to you, Rod, that was very disappointing is that the ABC and the SBS turned up, and good on them, and gave evidence, but Channel 9, Channel 7, Channel 10 didn't. The nine papers didn't, nor did the News Corp papers. I mean, this was very disappointing. And also, do you know that the AFL and the NRL didn't turn up either? And there are real issues. You know, there's been evidence of all of these areas of, you know, evidence. Nerelda Jacobs, who was a colleague of mine at 10, she gave a very powerful presentation today about discrimination in the newsroom, which was sad to hear, because I know at Network 10, Nerelda Jacobs was held in very high esteem.
0: A former guest on the Overnights program as well.
1: Yeah. But she herself gave evidence that she also felt, you know, discrimination, which I found very sad to hear. But, you know, we can't bury our heads in the sand about all of this, and it'll be very interesting to hear what Jana Stewart comes up with and what her committee comes up with, and how the Prime Minister and the government responds, because as we know from the weekend at Gama, there is a feeling that after the defeat of the Voice referendum that there has been a lack of will to address these issues, which are corrosive of Australian society and its cohesion.
0: Paul, thank you. As always, a great pleasure, and thanks very much for being us on the Nightlife News Breakdown.
1: Thank you very much, Rod. Good night.

0: correspondent on Nightlife Tonight. Rachel, welcome back to the program.
1: Hello, it's good to be here.
0: Let's start with the cockroaches, and I don't mean the group that became the Wiggles. The cockroaches have become, out of nowhere it seems, a dominant political force in India. Where did they come from and what are their gripes?
1: Well, the group came about in a pretty incredible way, sort of to match their very interesting name, I guess. A few months ago, India's most senior judge, Surya Kant, he's the chief justice in India, had a speech that he was saying live. It was being streamed live, and in it, he describes unemployed young people as cockroaches, and that comment sparked a huge surge on social media from young people in India and young Indian diaspora who have become very disenchanted with the Indian government that has promised for decades to improve things like unemployment, and that's largely failed. So in response, one particular Indian student living and studying in Boston in the United States, Abhijit Dibke, he posted on social media saying, "What if all the cockroaches came together?" And that sort of became this rallying cry and led to Abhijit leaving Boston. He dropped out of university there, came back to India and sort of ran with it and launched this organization called the Cockroach Junta Party, or CJP. It's an activist group. It sounds like a political party, but it's not.
0: The CJP, it's kind of a tweak on the BJP.
1: Yeah, exactly. The BJP, the government in India, which I think was funny at the time. Now it actually causes a lot of confusion because you sort of have to reiterate a lot of the time that it's not a political party. And at the moment, the group and Abhijit say that they have no intention of becoming a political party. They just want to remain an activist group. But there's one of the reasons the group and the movement picked up so much momentum early on was because the comments from the Chief Justice and then all the social media power that came from it came a week or two after the Indian government cancelled the results of the country's largest medical exam after allegations there were specific questions in that exam that had been leaked. And that affected more than 2 million people who were sitting that exam. And paper leaks like this aren't uncommon in India, but this was the first time that an exam had been sat and then the results afterwards had been cancelled because the government was afraid that too many people had been able to access those leaked questions. There were also a number of students who committed suicide after that occurred because they are incredibly stressful and difficult exams. Most students spend years, the majority of their 20s, resetting them to get into medical college. So all of these things came together to create an atmosphere of a lot of anger and frustration that the CJP was able to tap into and use to gain support.
0: Okay. Here's what some people have been saying about this.
2: I'm going to be very, very honest. I've been coming here for a while, protesting here for a while, but I honestly was not expecting the government to, bow down to the people so quickly. But it happened. Our constitution won. Our voices were heard, and I feel incredible right now.
0: And the education minister resigned. This is a rare chink in the power of the Narendra Modi government, isn't it?
1: It is. The BJP and Modi have been in power for 12 years now, and in that time they've really had little to no resistance or uprising. There is an exception there being strikes from the quite powerful farmers union a few years ago, but there was a real belief in that. I do think there continues to be a belief in the BJP that for many people, this kind of youth-led uprising we've seen here in India came as a huge surprise. I mean, you just heard from that protester there that he was very surprised the government did end up agreeing to all the demands that the CJP had. We've seen these youth-led uprisings surrounding India. They've happened in Bangladesh and in Nepal and in Sri Lanka. But there was, when I got here and the CJP sort of was just beginning, so many people said that's not going to happen in India because this country is so vast and so disjointed, and it's just too hard to bring a group of people, like all the young people together. So I think that it not only took reporters and even protesters by surprise, it took the government by surprise too. And it was interesting to watch the tactics the Modi government usually uses to crack down on dissent and to calm people down, like Modi posting video statements on Instagram, not only not work, but really be ridiculed by young people. And that's something this government in particular is not used to. There was a real sort

0: of cringe element to those videos that I think damaged his image in the eyes of some of India's youth. And it really made the government realize that their response to all of this wasn't working. And they didn't really have any choice but to make sure that the education minister resigned.
1: Okay. So is this just blowing off steam? They've got their victim. Things will quieten down?
0: Well, no, we've just heard in the last half an hour that the Cockroach Jumper Party group, that they're becoming far more organised. They've now just announced their leadership team, and in September they're going to go on a nationwide tour. They're calling it a listening tour, similar to a listening tour that Mahatma Gandhi did decades ago, to listen to young people around the country about what they're struggling with, to figure out the direction of their group. As I said earlier, they have rejected every question that's come at them about whether or not they're going to become a political party. So they do seem to just be, they're going to remain an activist group for young people. But they, as I say, they're going to do this huge tour in September to figure out where they go next. Okay. So I don't think they're going away anytime soon. And it will be very interesting to see how the federal government here deals with them.
1: Okay, Rachel Clayton is our guest, the ABC South Asia correspondent. Let's go next door from India to Pakistan. I mean, talk about, this is a recording, protests and killings in the Pakistan-administered Kashmir region, but this is worse than usual. Rachel, we've lost.
0: Oh, I'm so sorry.
1: We're back now. So, yes, the protests and killings in Pakistan-administered Kashmir, yeah. It's something that we hear about a lot, but it is worse this time.
0: It's much worse, and it's happening on, for lack of a better word, the other side. So most of the global attention over the past few years when it comes to Jammu and Kashmir has been on the Indian-administered or Indian-controlled side. The protests we've seen over the past 2 months are happening on the Pakistan side, on the Pakistan-controlled side. In short, politics and elections are sort of fueling these protests. There's a group called the Joint Awami Action Committee, and they have spearheaded protests since June, calling for a number of things, including better infrastructure and healthcare for people in Kashmir. But one of the big demands they have is for electoral reform. There are 12 seats in the Azad Jammu and Kashmir, or AJK, Legislative Assembly out of 45 that are not chosen by local Kashmiri people. They are chosen by Kashmiri refugees. So only people living elsewhere in Pakistan, not in Kashmir, choose who sits in those seats. And the JAAC says they are a tool used by Pakistan's government to control the region, and they want local representation. They want those seats abolished. The Supreme Court in Pakistan, has said that can't happen without a change to the constitution. But even so, there have been protests for these seats to be abolished, and that has led to allegations that Pakistan's security forces fired on protests last week and in June, killing between 40 and 90 people. Now, the reason that figure is so hard to pin down is because not only is there an internet blackout in Pakistan-administered Kashmir right now, the Pakistani government has tightened the rules when it comes to foreign media getting to the area. Before now, it was very difficult to get there. You needed to apply for a permit. It took weeks, if not months, to be given that permit, and you had to explain exactly why you wanted to go, where you wanted to go, and who you wanted to speak to. So usually, a lot of the time, when there are many places around the world where this happens with foreign journalists, but we can hire freelancers who are local to help us get into these areas and report on the ground for us. Now, Pakistan's government has said that even local reporters in Pakistan cannot work for foreign media unless they get a specific permit, apply to the government to get a permit to go to that area. So there is incredibly tight control now over the media there, and it means it's incredibly hard and dangerous to find out what's happening on the ground.
1: Okay. Rachel Clayton is with us. Okay, now finally then to Bangladesh, and this is a bit of a dramatic development. The former Bangladesh Prime Minister Sheikh Hasina has made her first public statement since she fled to India 2 years ago. She flew off in a helicopter. Student-led protests led to her demise. So perhaps people in India are looking at what happened there. She faces the death penalty if she returns home. This is what she had to say. It's not the world's best audio.
2: I will return to my people. I cannot stay away while my beloved country men are suffering. I know. I may be detained. I may be sent to prison.
1: So she says she's returning. She knows she's going to be detained. She knows she's going to be sent to prison. Yeah. Will she go back?
0: That is the question. I have heard many people say it will happen. I've heard others say it's never going to happen. So I think we're going to have to wait until December to see whether or not she does step foot in the country again. That press conference I was at yesterday in New Delhi was one of the most unconventional press conferences I've ever been to. We were expecting Sheikh Hasina to appear via a video link. She wasn't going to show up in person, even though she lives about a 20-minute drive away from where it was being held. She didn't end up being on camera. She just had this, it was a screen with a black audio link. And as you heard there, it was very difficult to hear her at times because of the link was sort of dodgy. But she did spend the vast majority of her time criticising the student-led protests from 2024 as this violent uprising against her party and the police. The United Nations has come out with a report blaming her government for the deaths of at least 1,400 people. There's been a court case held in Bangladesh that's also blamed her and her party for those deaths, and that led to her being sentenced to death. So that's what she faces if she goes back. Despite that, she didn't express any regret or remorse over what happened in 2024. She was asked a number of times by journalists whether or not she felt bad, and her son actually started answering for her after a while. There were members of her party there, and she and those members are demanding that the Awami League, which is her political party, be allowed to operate in Bangladesh again. It was banned from politics by the government, which now declares it a terrorist group. But she did reiterate her intention to return to Bangladesh in December. And we've heard that before. We were hoping for more clarity on exactly when that will happen, but she didn't give us a date.
1: Okay, just a couple of minutes left. I can't imagine this is helping relations between Bangladesh and India.
0: No, it's not. It's not publicly that Bangladesh has continued to demand that India extradite Sheikh Hasina back to the country. Behind closed doors, though, from the people I've spoken to, there are different conversations going on as to whether or not the BNP government, which leads Bangladesh right now, actually want her back. She has a huge following in Bangladesh. She comes from an incredibly powerful political family. And the number of journalists in the room yesterday really goes to show that she has a lot of political influence. Her going back to Bangladesh would not be an easy thing for the government there to handle. She risks, her being there really does risk instability, political instability and protests flaring up again. So right now, we don't really know where this is going to go. India has continued to say that they've sort of, apart from harbouring Sheikh Hasina in New Delhi, have nothing to do with her movements in Delhi. That's hard to believe given how much power they have over her here. And outwardly, Bangladesh has criticised New Delhi for allowing this event to go ahead yesterday. But we really are going to have to just wait until December to see what happens next.
1: But Bangladesh don't want her back, do they? Or the government?
0: The government says that they do. They have continued to ask India to extradite her back.
1: So they say.
0: But there are huge risks that come with bringing her back. Yeah. So it's a tricky situation for all, I think.
1: Rachel, thank you very much. I understand it a lot better. I really appreciate your time and thank you very much. I hope you're enjoying your time in India.
0: I'm getting used to it. It's amazing country, but I've got to say the humidity is something. I'm from Melbourne, so I'm used to a lovely dry heat. The wet heat is something I'm having to slowly get used to.
1: Okay. Thanks so much, Rachel.
0: Thank you.
1: That is Rachel Clayton, the ABC South Asia correspondent in New Delhi. In just a moment, we're going to go back again to 1971, like we did in our first hour, and look at one song. And there's been a little movie, a short film made out of just one song that was a huge hit back in those days.
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1: It is a memorable and much-loved Australian single from a pivotal time in Australian rock music history, the early 1970s. It has one of the most distinctive beginnings of any Australian hit single. Instantly recognisable by that harmonica intro that is I'll Be Gone by Spectrum, written by Mike Rudd. And now there's a movie all about just that one song. The last time we talked with Chris Franklin, it was about his wonderful film that looked at Bob Dylan's visits to Melbourne. That was a big subject. This one seems smaller, but opens up to a great story. Chris Franklin, welcome to Nightlife.
4: Thank you very much for having me, Rod.
1: Well, as I mentioned, last time we spoke to you on Overnights was about Bob Dylan in Melbourne. This time it's about just that one great song, I'll Be Gone. Why? What was the inspiration?
4: Well, I think regardless of who I talk to, a lot of people don't know Mike Rudd. A lot of people don't know Spectrum, but almost everybody, and this is across a lot of ages, knows that song. And not necessarily by title, but as soon as you play that opening riff or you sing Someday I'll Have Money, they go, oh, yeah, I know that song. And it harks back to those days of what I would call a music preciousness, when music was precious. Obviously, it's still precious. We listen to it every day. We love it. But it wasn't as easily accessible back then. So when you were at home, Dad had the radio on, or in the car and you had the radio on, there were times you would hear particular music and there was a kind of a fleeting listen, and some songs cut through. And in the film, Brian Nankervis talks about the importance of cutting through in radio. And this song certainly does it with that harmonica riff at the beginning. I think it's a nod to that era. It's certainly a nod to Mike and Spectrum and the band members of Spectrum and Australian music of a particular time.
1: But Ross Wilson is in the movie as well. He and Mike Rudd were great friends and colleagues. You could have done a movie about Eagle Rock, which is a far more famous song. Why not that? Why I'll Be Gone?
4: Good question. Maybe I might do that one next.
1: I think you should.
4: I think I should. Well, I have a great love for harmonica. You know, I've made other documentaries about Broderick Smith, great harmonica player, Chris Wilson, another great harmonica player in Australia. It's not that I'm only making films about harmonica players, but I think somewhere in my mind, and let's not forget that I was only four when this song came out. So it's not like I was 18 hanging out with my friends and playing this song constantly. But as I grew into my independence, and that was around about the mid-80s, this song was still high rotation on radio. And I think it sits somewhere in my heart or in my mind, and I've got a huge fondness for it. When you start to discover who created this song and the story behind it, it certainly was a great attraction for me. Plus, when I met Mike Rudd, that cemented it. He's such a lovely guy.
1: So Mike Rudd is the man behind Spectrum. He's the man who wrote the song. You talk about how much you love the harmonica, but the harmonica wasn't always in the song, was it?

0: they did a demo originally, and also in the film we interviewed Howard Gable, who was the producer. Spectrum were in the studio at Armstrong's there in Elwett Road, basically a prog rock band. Howard was thinking, how are we going to get this onto radio? Have you got anything else? Well, at some point, Ross Wilson said to Mike, after Mike played I'll Be Gone to him, that's the one, that's going to be a hit. Mike played the demo, effectively, or played the song. They recorded a demo, and then obviously at some point they've gone in and recorded the original tune.
1: You hear that story so many times, don't you? Well, here's the album. Don't you have a hit single? Oh, yeah, I've got this song. We've been thinking about that. That has happened so often. What is it about sometimes even the musicians don't realise? Ross Wilson knew it was a hit immediately. Did Mike Rudd think, oh, yeah, this could be a big hit?
0: I think that's the twist. A lot of his music, possibly all of his music, is very, very different to that song, yeah. I'll Be Gone. And so, you know, it actually didn't end up on that album.
1: It's unbelievable, isn't it? The Spectrum debut album does not include their biggest, well, in fact, their only hit. We'll get to that in a minute as well. Yeah. It is unbelievable. And they weren't embarrassed by the song. Mike Rudd loves the song, obviously. But it wasn't typical of the stuff they were doing. They were a kind of prog rock band. They were kind of hippies, even though most of them were living at home with their parents. I mean, that's not very hippie, is it?
0: He's certainly not embarrassed by the song. He loves the song. It has obviously carried him through his career. However, true to his art, he felt that song didn't fit on the album, not in terms of length, but in terms of style. And as he says in the film, he didn't want to give the audience the impression that they were going to get an album of songs like I'll Be Gone.
1: Yeah.
0: And some people argued differently, that it should be on in terms of publicity and promotion. He stuck to his guns.
1: Chris Franklin is our guest. The name of his wonderful film is Someday I'll Have Money, about the song I'll Be Gone. It was a huge hit. How big a hit was I'll Be Gone?
0: Well, I'll Be Gone came out in January 1971 and it peaked at number one on the national singles charts.
1: And that was at a time when Australian songs didn't necessarily go to the top five, let alone number one. There were a few. Russell Morris, obviously, had quite a few hits, and Daddy Cool were about to have a lot of hits. But it was unusual for an Australian song to go to number one, wasn't it?
0: It was, and I think what really kicked this song off was a film clip. A lot of people might remember the film clip to this song. It was shot by a local filmmaker, Chris Lafane, and as Mike mentions in the film, they weren't thinking of TV. And back then, keep in mind, okay, so there was a show called GTK on the ABC, so there was some airplay to music and music film clips. However, you know, it wasn't like Countdown Days or Rage or whatever. It was only like a 10-minute slot. So when Mike and Chris Lafane got together and they shot this, effectively a music clip, Mike said that they were thinking of drive-in movies that it would be played
1: wow.
0: at. But it got a gig on the ABC, and I as much as the music is wonderful, I'd say that would have certainly helped the promotion to kick it off. And the same happened with Daddy Cool. So Chris also shot the film clip for Eagle Rock.
1: Yeah.
0: So you know, it really propelled those songs and the promotion of them.
1: The incredible part of the story, though, I think, is that this is the only hit that Spectrum ever had. They went to number one with I'll Be Gone. It is still talked about today. You're making a movie about it more than 50 years later. That was the only hit that ever made the charts in Australia for Spectrum. That's not the end of Mike Rudd's career, because he had Ariel, I think, was another group that Mike Rudd was in. What happened?
0: Is it about Mike and Spectrum, or is it about the industry? I possibly would argue it's more about the industry, that radio played 3-minute tunes, and anything longer struggled to get a Guernsey. And a lot of Spectrum music, particularly on that first album, were really long songs, progressive rock.
1: It was a sound that was not designed for AM radio. if it had come along 10 years later, maybe FM would have picked it up.
0: Yes, exactly. And I think that is, in a nutshell, as to why I'll Be Gone became a pop tune and none of his other songs became a hit. It's not to say that he didn't have other great music. If you have a look at his catalogue, he has sensational music. But as Ross Wilson says in the film, because we interview Ross in the film about Mike and Spectrum and this song as well, and Ross says he learnt early, one idea, one song.
1: Yeah.
0: Short, sharp, in, out, on radio, easier to sell, I suppose.
1: So what was Mike Rudd's reaction when you approached him and said, I want to make a movie all about your song?
0: Well, luckily he said yes. I did present him with my other films. I said, you know, well, actually, he'd already seen it. So the Broderick Smith film that I had made, the Chris Wilson film that I'd made, and the Dylan film, obviously, as well. I didn't come in cold. Basically, I presented the idea. I didn't set out to create an A to Z of Mike Rudd or an A to Z of Spectrum. So it doesn't go through every year, every song, every album. It basically centres around this hit, referencing their other work, but the irony of that, well, it's not the title, I was going to say, of Someday I'll Have Money, and basically talking about not the importance of money, but the connection between success, money, art, and, or which one of those Mike seemed to think was more important. I'm glad to say I think he had art up the top.
1: I'm pleased to hear that. People can see your film. It's on YouTube. You just have to search Someday I'll Have Money, and you can watch it on YouTube. It's only about half an hour long. So people who love that song, people who love Spectrum, people who love just the music in Australia at that time will really enjoy this film. And it also really presents a wonderful view of how collegial the Melbourne music scene was in the early 1970s, that everyone was kind of working together and everybody wanted everybody else to succeed. I don't know whether it exists now, but it certainly seemed to exist then.
0: I reckon you're right. Plus, and bear in mind, as I said, I was only four in 71, so I'm not an expert as such. However, there were a lot more gigs. They played not just once a night. They might have done two or three gigs in a night.
1: You know, outside the city, in the city, different clubs, bars, discos, whatever. It was an amazing, thriving scene at that time.
0: And I suppose also think about what you didn't have at home. You didn't have entertainment at home as we do now, of course, with platform streaming, et cetera, et cetera. So to go out and see a live band was a thing you did often, perhaps more than once a week.
1: Yeah, because if you wanted to see Spectrum, you couldn't just wait at home and think, yeah, they'll be on TV tomorrow night or I'll stream their music. You actually had to go and watch them play. I love the irony of the title, I'll Be Gone, because it's never gone away. From the moment it was released, it has always been with us. And I love that you have made that go on even longer and further. I love the fact that you have created this wonderful tribute, this Valentine, as it were, to a great Australian song and obviously a great Australian songwriter, Chris.
0: Thank you very much, Rod. I haven't actually thought about it like that, now that you mention it, that you're right, the song will never be gone. That is quite special. I mean, 55 years later, to be talking about it, and particularly because I'm not of Mike's generation, and, you know, we had a screening launch a couple of months ago. We screened the film, we had a Q&A with Mike and Ross Wilson, and then we had a live performance. And it wasn't just 70s and above in the audience. There were different generations, and I think you're right, Rod. I think the song will never be gone.
1: Chris, thanks very much. People can find it on YouTube. Just search Someday I'll Have Money. Chris Franklin, thank you very much.
0: Thanks very much, Rod.

0: I'll Be Gone by Spectrum. And thanks so much. A lot of people really enjoyed that chat with Chris Franklin. Yeah, you can watch it on YouTube. Just have a look wherever you find YouTube. And someone else tells us, I saw them at Southside Six Hotel in Moorabbin. I snuck in. I was 14. Dazza was just about to go to sleep, but the song came on, was tapping my feet under the sheets. Dazza, stay awake for the challenge. We've got that coming up after the news. Heather in Barara says, oh, my goodness, as soon as you played I'll Be Gone and said it was Australian, I couldn't believe it. I can sing along and know the words, but I'd never heard of Spectrum. I'm 77 years old, and how blessed was my generation with the best music ever. Thanks very much for Heather in Barara. Now, Chris says, was it used in Morning of the Earth? That's an interesting thing. I'll have to have a look at that. It's not on the soundtrack, I can tell you that. But it may have been. That Morning of the Earth came out in 1972. You know, I'll Be Gone was 71, so it may have been used in the film. I don't know. Long time since I've seen Morning of the Earth. After the latest ABC news, we will have the Mighty Challenge for you. And if you haven't had enough 1971, we've got a whole category all about it tonight. Time now for the latest ABC news.
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0: ABC News with Andrew Kaloupas. The US is yet to respond to reports of a deal between Iran and Oman, which would give Tehran control over ships entering the Persian Gulf. Middle East correspondent Matthew Doran has more.
1: We need to remember that any agreement between Iran and Oman won't necessarily lead to the reopening of the Strait of Hormuz, particularly given the US has long insisted that it should be open without any restrictions there. Before this war started on the 28th of February, that is what was happening in the Strait of Hormuz. It was free and open without restriction there. So even though these discussions have been held between Iran and Oman, it doesn't necessarily mean that there's going to be a sudden breakthrough here or a sudden change.
0: A joint statement by foreign ministers of a group of Arab and Islamic nations has strongly condemned what they describe as ongoing Israeli ceasefire violations in Gaza. The statement has been signed by countries including Saudi Arabia, Qatar, Egypt, Turkey, and Indonesia. The federal government's been criticised for its lack of investment in its gambling and advertising bill. The Coalition Greens and Crossbench say the legislation must change drastically after a two-day inquiry this week. Labor has threatened to shelve the bill, suggesting it would rather throw out its proposed reforms than make big changes. Coalition MP Andrew Wallace says the legislation is at best a half-hearted attempt to fix existing problems.
2: It's been 3 years since the Peter Murphy report was handed down, and what we've seen in this draft legislation is a half-hearted attempt at trying to reform the gambling advertising situation in Australia.
0: Former Today Show presenter and journalist Brooke Boney has told a federal racism inquiry that she was forced to leave the media after receiving physical threats and the doxing of her email and home address. Ms. Boney was one of a number of First Nations journalists to give evidence before the inquiry into racism, hatred and violence against Aboriginal and Torres Strait Islander people. Ms. Boney says the threats she received after voicing her opinion on changing the date of Australia Day were menacing and left her terrified.
3: Realising that perhaps the impact that I'd hoped to have in sharing alternative perspectives was probably being overshadowed by how dangerous and uncomfortable it was to share those views.
0: Some Australians say they're confused about how to take part in next week's census, as others complain they haven't yet received instructions. Here's Patricia Tiano.
4: Although the compulsory national survey will take place on August 11, many are seeking instructions on how to fill out the online form or request a paper questionnaire. Many asking for help are older in age and have limited computer literacy, concerning many justices of the peace who say census forms should have been made available at accessible venues, like libraries. Failure to complete the census could lead to a fine of $364 a day, but those yet to get forms or instructions are being assured no fine will be issued if documentation isn't provided by the deadline. The Australian Bureau of Statistics says mail is still being delivered and that help is available.
0: Pools of black smoke are hanging over the Russian city of Yaroslavl, the home of one of the country's biggest oil refineries, after a Ukrainian drone attack. The BBC's Dan Johnson reports from Kyiv.
5: The Slavneft Yanos refinery is one of Russia's largest and is 650 kilometres from the border with Ukraine. The facility has been repeatedly targeted. Long-range Ukrainian drone strikes also damaged another warehouse belonging to Russian online retailer Wildberries. Ukraine says Russia fired four ballistic missiles overnight and more than 100 drones. 66 were shot down. Three Ukrainians were killed in Kharkiv region, 14 were injured. In Sumy, a woman was killed by a drone and 13 people wounded.
0: An outback community is being invited to come together again for the funeral of a little girl they tried to find. Here's Rio Davis.
1: Pictures of Kumanjai little baby dressed in pink doing a peace sign made international news as the tight-knit community of Alice Springs rushed to find her. On the fifth day, they found her body. The grief in town and across

0: the country manifested in vigils where thousands turned out to mourn. Her alleged murderer is before the courts. Months on, her grandfather, Walpri elder Robin Japananka Granitz, has invited the community to come together again for her funeral, which will be held at the Alice Springs Garden Cemetery on the morning of August 15th.
1: That's the latest from ABC News.
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3: The weather forecast for the capital for Friday, the 7th day of August. Frost and patchy fog, then a mostly sunny day with light winds and a top of 15 degrees. On Saturday, frost, mostly sunny, a top of 15. Frost on Sunday and rain, a top of 13. Rain on Monday, a top of 11 degrees. 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
4: And you're with Rod Quinn on ABC Radio. This is Nightlife. Phil Clark, hopefully back on Monday for you. Suzanne Hill, of course, doing Weekend Nightlife. We can now relax, I feel. We've had a lot of stuff on the program so far. And we now can relax, take a deep breath, and look at the challenge. Now, a couple of things I need to tell you. One is for our listeners in Sydney on 702 ABC Sydney, you'll be off air in a couple of hours' time. So after 2 a.m. Sydney time, unfortunately, they're doing something, waxing the antenna or something, and you won't be there. And just on the census, as we heard in the news, some people are still confused about it. They haven't got it. They don't know how to do it online, blah, blah, blah. Again, I will repeat, we asked the ABS to come on in our first hour on Tuesday, or any day for that matter, and to take calls and explain, you know, and clarify anything that people had. They refused. So, you know, if it doesn't work, it's down to them, not us. Now, but I will say this. We got, got something in the mail, I think, saying the census is on and here's. If you don't want to do it online, you can fill it in on paper. And here, just ring this number, you know, give them the details and press a few buttons or whatever, and they'll send you a paper form. Now, it only took about 3 days to arrive, I think, which I thought was pretty good. That might be a little bit late now, but if you get on, if you've got that letter that they sent you, that they put in the letterbox, telling you that the census is on, you may be able to get it in time to do it, and you might get it by Wednesday or Thursday or something next week. So I'm just saying, if that's how you would like to do the census, I don't like filling it in online. I like doing it via paper. So there you go. That's the situation. Whew. Okay. Just a few text messages before we go on, especially about Spectrum. Nettie in Valley View in South Australia. I was a 15-year-old Melbourne girl at the time of I'll Be Gone. Nothing like Melbourne music of the 70s and 80s. Denise, thank you very much for your kind words. Yes, the harmonica made a big difference. Thanks, Marion. Kitty from Ballina says, thanks for playing I'll Be Gone. Loved it when it came out. I was 10 and love it even more now. It is not in Morning of the Earth. I know every word of that album, says Kitty. Thanks very much, Kitty. Alastair, thanks very much for your kind words as well. And Greg in Darwin too. Thank you very much. Maggie in Palm Beach. Oh, Maggie, what was the song? Last time you were here, you played a song for me. You said it was the best song ever. I wouldn't have known the artist or name of the song. But I must have been a small child when it came out because it was imprinted on my mind and I knew it immediately. Maybe you'll play it again for old time's sake. What was the song, Maggie? I need to know. Bobsled points out, yes, Spectrum also were known as the indelible Mertzeps, with Mertzeps being Spectrum spelled backwards. George tells us that Mike Rudd is touring outside Victoria later in the year, so going to Sydney and Canberra, amongst other places. That'll be just about it. I th-

Inc., Andy and Mossman Park, Stuart, a few others. Ooh. Thanks very much. All right, let's move on, shall we? Now, here's the challenge. We need your calls, 1-300-800. Oh, by the way, Phil in Drysdale says, did the census very easy online. And Phil, I'm sure for you it was. No problems there. But there are some people who are not familiar with working online, you know, maybe older people. So, and maybe people just would prefer to do it on paper. And they, in fact, ask you when you, you know, ring them to get your paper copy of it, why you don't want to do it online, you can tell them. So that's all right. Oh, okay. The song was Falling Slowly by Glenn Hansard. I played it last night. I can't play it again. I might play it again. If we've got time, we've got time at the end of the hour or the start of next hour, I'll play it again. The categories tonight for the challenge. Australia in 1971. Celebrity restaurants. That's odd. Giants, Cardinals, Broadway musicals. Broadway musicals, Cardinals, Giants, celebrity restaurants, Australia in 1971. If you would like to play the challenge, it is simple. 1-300-800-222 is the number. 1-300-800-222. Don't leave me hanging. Oh. The song was To the Door of the Sun by Al Martino. Maggie, thank you very much. I think we've only got the Italian version, but boy, I'll drag that one. In fact, you know what, Maggie? Hang on. I was going to play something else, but actually the song I was going to play, I think, was probably going to give away the answer to one of the questions. So I'm not going to do that. So for Maggie in Palm Beach and everybody else who loves maybe one of the greatest two or three songs ever, recorded, please enjoy.

Lovin's Just a Heart Full of Lovin'. What a fantastic song. What a brilliant song. All right, okay. We might play it again later. But thanks very much for reminding me. I love that. Okay. We have some text messages I must read out before we start the challenge. Okay, Maggie from Palm Beach, thank you very much. Previous census was available online. Yes, it was. Yes, very much so. But I don't want to do it online. I don't want to do it because they tell me I have to do it. Sandy, I'm not back on air anytime soon, I don't think. Maybe not. John in Newcastle, thank you very much. Janine, thank you. To Flinders, Richard in Flinders Park says, agree, it's easy for online, two people, 20-minute tops, no paper, small footprint. Thank you very much. In Townsville, they have census help in shopping centres. There you go. That might be in other places as well. Whew. To help those worried about the census, the ABS is doing checks on the 14th of August, but people don't need to panic if they cannot do the form. On Tuesday, as long as information gets to the ABS by the end of September, they won't be fined, according to a senior ABS staff member who contacted me last week. What a shame they didn't contact us. Personally, I think incentive to complete would be better than the threat of a fine. Good point, Sarah, in Melbourne. Yeah, give them a, you know, $10 gift voucher at the supermarket or something. All right. Wow, Grover from Ocean Grove says we can hint all we like tonight. The song has mellowed him.

0: Yes, indeed. Eric and Warrigal says the YouTube version of the song is faster than the one I played. Yeah, that's the... There's an English language version and then there's this one which only has Italian stuff. So anyway. All right. Let us begin with Trev in Surfers Paradise. Hello, Trev. Yes. Sorry.
1: Hello, Rod. How are you?
0: I'm very well.
1: And I love hearing the dings at the beginning of the quiz.
0: Well, I used to do a lot of dings every time someone got a question right, and then people complain that they'll, you know, be woken up.
1: I would never complain.
0: Okay, hang on.
1: Now, yeah.
0: All right, there we go. We're ready with the dings. All right, we have Australia in 1971. I know this is a late start. Giants, Cardinals, celebrity restaurants. Where's Sam from Harvey? And Broadway musicals.
1: Oh, God, there's only one category I think I've got half a hint of having half a bit of confidence in, and that's the first one.
0: Australia in 1971.
1: 1971, yeah.
0: All right, question one. I think this quiz will be very easy tonight. I think it'll go off very quickly. All right. Question one. Protests about a controversial tour by which sporting team led to Queensland Premier Joe Bjelke-Petersen declaring a state of emergency?
1: Was it the, well, it was South Africa. Was it the rugby side?
0: That'll do, yes, known as the?
1: Springboks.
0: Springboks, yeah, the Springbok Tour of Australia in 1971.
1: It took me a second or two to think of a dancing deer, which is not a real strong emblem for
0: a dancing deer.
1: Dignified. Rugby country.
0: Fair enough, too. All right, question two. Which tennis star was named Australian of the Year in 1971?
1: I suppose I'm thinking Yvonne, but it might be before her time. Yvonne Gilligong.
0: Is that your answer?
1: Yes. Oh, wow.
0: Getting a ding.
1: It must have been before she

0: went and had a baby and then come back and won the thing again.
1: It certainly was.
0: Yeah.
1: All right. Question three, which prominent politician cast the deciding vote when William McMahon was elected as the new Liberal leader and new Prime Minister in March 1971?
0: Oh, dear. Look, I know he cast the deciding vote around that time. I'll go my favourite Liberal Prime Minister, John Gorton.
1: John Gorton. He voted against himself. He did indeed. Yes, it was tied at 33-all.
0: Norman Gunston interviewed him, but it's a funny interview. But let's move on, Rod.
1: Question four. I told people we're going to go through this very quickly. I'm going to have to drag stuff out of the archives to play to fill up the time. Often regarded as the greatest Australian film of all time, but it was directed by a Canadian, which classic was released in 1971?
0: I thought recently the greatest Australian film was Samson and Delilah, which was on tonight, but that's not 1971.
1: No. And not directed by a Canadian.
0: Not directed by, God, 71. I was going to the movies.
1: By the way, Jane in Mudgee suggests it was Gone with the Wind.
0: I'm not sure. I know it was made in 1971, but I didn't know it was Australian.
1: What's the answer?
0: Gone
1: with the Wind. Sorry, yeah. Sorry, babe. What's the answer to the question?
0: Wake in Fright.
1: It is indeed Wake in Fright.
0: And I thought that was later. Isn't that a great movie?
1: It is a great movie.
0: Chip Rafferty, boy.
1: Chip's last role. Question five.
0: Let's keep going, Rod.
1: Which band's debut album was released in 1971, July 1971, became the first local album to hit number one and sell 100,000 copies?
0: 71. Oh, God, I'm thinking Living in the 70s.
1: Is that your answer?
0: Yes.
1: It's not Living in the 70s. Oh, a little early in 1971 to live in the 70s, surely. Anne-Marie's with us in Dandenong. Hello, Anne-Marie.
2: Hello, the mighty Quinn. Ooh. How are you?
1: Come on without, come on within. You ain't seen nothing. Thank you very much.
2: Thank you. The pleasure is all ours.
1: Well, it's mine. Mine with you at the moment. Which band's debut album was released in July 1971 became the first local album to hit number one and sell 100,000 copies?
2: I'm going to go the Easy Beats.
1: It was not the Easy Beats. All right, Anne-Marie, thank you very much. That's okay. Thank you very much. Justin in Frankston. G'day, Justin.
3: G'day, Rod. Nice to have you back on the radio for a change.
1: Nice to be back. In fact, it's wonderful.
3: I haven't called up for a couple of weeks. I've been on holiday.
1: Where'd you go?
3: I went back up to my hometown of Bundamba in Queensland.
1: Oh, very nice. Has it changed much since you were last there?
3: It has. Considering I was born in the 80s, it has changed a lot.
1: Well, you haven't been back since then?
3: No, I was born up there in 1987, so I went back there and went to see my old house, and it's still there the way it was.
1: Fantastic. Did you knock on the door and go and have a look around?
3: Yes, and they have not changed a thing.
1: Perfect.
3: No, not a thing.
1: Which band's debut album was released in July 1971 and became the first local album to hit number one and sell 100,000 copies?
3: I'm going to say the only Aussie one I know is AC/DC.
1: Tis not Akadaka. I'm sorry. All right, no worries. Thanks very much for that. Andrew in Smithton, an old rocker from way back. G'day, Andrew.
4: Not from way back. I'm a 1980 model.
1: Oh, it's okay. It's all right.
4: Welcome back. Welcome back, Rod.
1: Welcome back. Welcome back. Welcome back. All right.
4: You hear that a bit.
1: You do. So it's not Akadaka, it's not the Easy Beats, it's not Skyhooks.
4: That'd have to be Daddy Cool.
1: It is indeed. Ooh.

0: Oh, I don't know. It's Ireland. But no, I don't know that answer, so I'm going to have to bear out.
1: All right. Thank you very much for that. Now, someone's just sent me a text recommending, I think, the history of rock music and 500 songs, which is a podcast I love. It's an amazing podcast. If you have not listened to it, if you love your music and you love a deep, the deepest, deepest Mariana Trench deepness dive into music, I recommend that. Peter in Ballarat, g'day.
2: G'day, Rod. Thank you.
1: Whew. G'day.
2: We can't change the subject, can we?
1: You've got to get this one right first.
2: Okay.
1: And then you can change it.
2: Okay.
1: The Giant's Causeway is found on the coast of which island and on the cover of a 1973 album by which band?
2: Oh, goodness me. U2?
1: It is not U2. All right. Stuart in Victor Harbour. G'day, Stuart.
3: G'day, Rod. G'day, Rod. How you doing?
1: Well, the Giant's Causeway is found on the coast of which island and on the cover of a 1973 album by which band?
3: I'll try the Furies, right? The Furies.
1: The Furies. Finbar Fury and his brothers or whatever.
3: Yeah.
1: Hey, no worries. It's not the Furies. Jen. Oh, Jen, you know me so well. Marion. G'day, Marion.
4: Hello, Rod. How are you?
1: I'm very well, thank you. And you? Are you? I know. Look, I've got to say, and Marion, I want you to know, everybody really wishes you nothing but love and all the best, and I hope you're going to be okay.
4: Thank you. I still problematic with my eyes, but yes. I'm still going to believe. And, oh, talking about senses,
1: yes.
4: I rang them up and I asked for, like it says, you can, yes. large prints.
1: Oh, yeah.
4: And they said, well, it'd be a kilogram in weight.
1: Ooh.
4: And at least 80 pages.
1: Wow.
4: I thought, gee, am I going to be there for the year?
1: Did they come to their senses? Oh, I mean, did it come to you?
4: No, I rang them and then they rang me to them. They needed my address. I thought, wait a minute, something's a bit fishy there. I already gave them my address.
1: Oh, okay.
4: So that's a bit,
1: All right, we'll see whether it turns up in the mail.
4: Yes, and the truck is going to have to bring it.
1: Exactly right. I feel sorry for the poor postie. The Giant's Causeway is found on the coast of which island and on the cover of a 1973 album by which band?
4: Yeah, well, it's definitely not ABBA Arrival.
1: It's not. No, it's definitely not Arrival by ABBA. Whew.
4: Well, thank you for all your kindness and all your support. And
1: we're here for you. Thanks, Marion. All right, no worries. A lot of people give me great support, and I appreciate that very much. Chez in Enmore. Hello, Chez.
5: Hello, Rod.
1: Mm.
5: So glad to hear you. I do miss you a lot.
1: Well, have you been anywhere interesting, Chez?
5: Oh, well, I'm in Mossvale at the moment.
1: Oh, very
5: nice. Left Enmore for 2 weeks. I'm looking after a friend's house,
1: lovely.
5: Garden, and 3 border collies.
1: Ooh. Beautiful.
5: So they keep me nice and busy, but I haven't seen a human since Saturday.
1: Perfect. What a dream.
5: Enjoying it. Yes, I'm quite enjoying it.
1: Yes.
5: And so it's everything's been good. I've become a voluntary ethics teacher of kindergarten since I last spoke with you.
1: Ethics teacher in kindergarten?
5: That's correct.
1: At wow, get them young.
5: School.
1: Got to get them young.
5: It's a lot of fun.
1: Are they your ethics or do you have a curriculum?
5: I've got a curriculum. Okay. You've got to follow it to the letter, which is fine.
1: All right, fair enough. The Giant's Causeway is found on the coast of which island and on the cover of a 1973 album by which band?
5: Well, my daughter went to Ireland and showed me photographs of that. And I think it's got something to do with it's a rock album. John Coltrane's got one called Giant Steps.
1: Oh.
5: I think it might be Led Zeppelin, but I'm not sure though.
1: It is Led Zeppelin, yes.
5: Oh, wacko. And about the census, I accidentally did it on Wednesday.
1: Yes.
5: And but I did it online, and I'm aged. I'm getting closer to 80 than I am anything else.
1: Okay.
5: And it was 10 minutes. But I did miss

0: mulling over the paperwork.
1: Yes. Well, you can ask for it.
0: Oh, yeah, I know, but I'm not now. Mm. I had to Google to make sure I wasn't getting penalised for doing it early.
1: Oh, I bet they would. Sort of thing they'd do. All right. By the way, g'day to Frank and Freshwater. And now someone missed my recommendation. It's called A History of Rock Music and 500 Songs. You've really got to be into it. You can choose your favourites and listen to them and then go back all the way to the start to the 30s. It is really interesting. We've got Giants, we've got Celebrity Restaurants, we've got Cardinals, and we have Broadway musicals.
0: Well, I was going to choose the restaurants, but you know what? I remembered there is a restaurant in New York I wondered whether you went to called The Mighty Quinn.
1: I have not. Wow.
0: I remember that one. I'll give a go.
1: With Celebrity Restaurants?
0: Yes, please. I'll give it a go.
1: Question 7. Bill Wyman named his restaurant after which Rolling Stones album?
0: Where is our friend in Western Australia when I need him?
1: I know. I don't think you get it right anyway.
0: I've never had an album from the Rolling Stones. There's one about chicken or something.
1: Oh, I know what you mean.
0: I'm going to have to give it a pass, but Rod, I do love you and miss you, and it's so good hearing your voice.
1: Stop it, Jez. Thanks very much. We love you too. Thank you. Whew. John in Mitcham says, so unimpressive the Giants Causeway, don't waste your time. John, I could not disagree with you more. I love the Giants Causeway. I know it's a famous quote, worth seeing, not worth going to see. But, I mean, it's a long drive out to the coast of Northern Ireland. And it is, I think it's an amazing place. And it's a bit of a walk down to the coast. Oh, I thought it was fabulous. They charged you, this was bizarre. They charged you, I think, £10 to get in and park there. And then they give you a £10 voucher to spend at the shop. Like, what's the point of that? How Irish, perhaps. And I can say that because, you know, anyway. We've got a confirmation that Peacock is a tough meat. Thank you very much. Houses of the Holy, by the way, was that Led Zeppelin album. Hello, George.
2: Oh, g'day, Rod. Good to hear you on the radio again.
1: Well, it's short but sweet.
2: Yes, well, just like you. that House of the Holy album cover with the young children climbing up the causeway. I don't know if they'd get away with that these days, I suspect.
1: No, definitely not.
2: Anyhow, times have changed, not always for the better. But, So where were we?
1: Bill Wyman named his restaurant after which Rolling Stones album?
2: Oh, that's a very good question, Ron. I'm just rolling through the titles. I mean, The Satanic Majesty's Request.
1: Oh, yeah, that's a great name for a restaurant, isn't it?
2: That'd be great, wouldn't it? Yes, Goat's Head Soup.
1: Well, wouldn't you want that on the menu?
2: Yeah, yes. Well, The Beggar's Banquet, that might actually be not too bad.
1: Is that your answer?
2: I'll go with Beggar's Banquet. It makes more sense than the others.
1: It's not Beggar's Banquet. Sorry, George. Thanks, mate. I appreciate it. Alan from Cumnock also said Beggar's Banquet, but it is not Beggar's Banquet. Kate in the Umina Beach. Where are you, Sam and Harvey? You always ask for a Rolling Stones question, and here's one. Kate, good morning.
3: Yes, good morning, Rod. It's nice to hear your voice again.
1: All right. Yes, didn't we speak last night or the night before?
3: No, actually, what happened, I rang up and my phone died on me.
1: No.
3: It died I got to you. So I couldn't last night, and then tonight I was supposed to be looking after a sick friend, and she's gone back into hospital. So. But I'll ring tonight, and I want to ask you, did you get your VCR fixed?
1: No,
3: or
1: I didn't.
3: Buy a new one?
1: In the end, I've just let it sit there.
3: Yeah,
1: I don't know what's happening with it. Bill Wyman. Sorry.
3: $39, you could buy a new one.
1: Exactly right. Bill Wyman named his restaurant after which Rolling Stones album?
3: I don't know, Rod. I wish I did. I was thinking other things, but no, I'm sorry.
1: Oh, all right. Thank you very much, and thanks for the kind. Everyone's so lovely, you know. I'm the worst of the lot. Everyone else is great. Monty in Bundaberg. G'day.

0: Monty.
1: Yeah, right. How you going, mate?
0: I'm feeling fantastic. Thanks very
1: much. That's good. You know, I haven't spoken to you for 4 years.
0: 4 years? When was the last time we spoke, Monty?
1: About this time I was in Brisbane having me cancer surgery. And
0: How are you now?
1: Yeah, not bad. Still, I've had about another 4 operations since then.
0: God. Well, luckily we've got the best doctors in the world here, Monty.
1: Yeah, well, I'm
0: And
1: going.
0: The best nurses.
1: Yeah, I'm going through that immunotherapy at the moment.
0: Oh, okay. Well,
1: and it seems to be working.
0: I'm pleased to hear it, Monty. Monty, Bill Wyman named his restaurant after which Rolling Stones album?
1: Well, I don't know if it's an album or not.
0: Yeah.
1: Is it The Little Red Rooster?
0: Oh, what a great... Little Red Rooster, what a brilliant... I wonder if Red Rooster took it from that song. That's a great answer, Monty, but it's not right. Thanks, mate. Jim in, and I hope you're feeling better, Jim in Campbelltown is correct. David in Elizabeth. G'day, David.
2: G'day, Rod, and I love you here back on the radio, and I have withdrawal symptoms while you were gone.
0: Thank you. I feel the same way about you, David. Now, which Bill Wyman named his restaurant after which Rolling Stones album?
2: I think it was Sticky Fingers.
0: It was Sticky Fingers. Of course it was Sticky Fingers. Sticky Fingers. We have celebrity restaurants, Cardinals, Broadway musicals, or Giants.
2: Let's go to Giants again.
0: All right. Question 8 is Giants. They might be Giants. They had a song called Boss of Me, which was the theme song to which 90s, I think it was 90s TV comedy.
2: That's a good question. Yeah, I know quite a few of them, but yeah, no clue on that one, Rod.
0: Look, if there are any clues, Grover will switch off.
2: Yeah,
0: okay,
2: so. Yeah, no, we can't do that. 90s comedy, American comedy.
0: It was an American TV show, yes.
2: It's not Married with Children.
0: It was not, but, you know.
2: No.
0: But it was about a family.
2: A family. Oh, it was about a family. Oh, dear. I'll probably hear it. No, when you hear it, but I can't think of it. Family. No, I have to pass on that one, Rod.
0: All right, no worries. Thanks, David.
2: Thanks, Rod.
0: Thank you very much. Brian, I wonder if Brian watched it. Hello, Brian.
3: Hi.
0: All right. Brian. Yes, we're looking for a TV comedy that had a song called Boss of Me by a group called They Might Be Giants. What do you reckon?
3: No.
0: A family comedy. It was about a family. It had, in fact, one of the children's names in the title.
3: No, I know what's my second American comedy.
0: Yeah. I once went to a quiz night and there was a kid there who looked exactly like one of the kids in it. And, like, even his mother says, yeah, everyone calls him by the name of the character. I've never seen someone look more like somebody else than this kid did.
3: Yeah, you're talking about a great Australian movie.
0: Yes.
3: I once saw a double bill of Strike Me Lucky, Roy Reed. God.
0: Going back a bit now.
3: Gone to the Dogs.
0: Yes, George Wallace.
3: George Wallace. And I thought, at the time...
0: Funniest movies ever, right?
3: As a 10-year-old, I thought that was the most marvellous movies ever.
0: Oh, that's beautiful, Brian.
3: Went around at home.
0: Yes, I think there are probably more laughs in those films than there are in this TV show. But anyway, thanks, mate. I appreciate it. Gary in Oakley. G'day, Gaz.
4: How are you?
0: Good, mate. What's the answer?
4: Malcolm in the Middle.
0: In the Middle is correct.
4: Very annoying. Just on the Sticky Fingers, I've actually went there in the 2000s at the Philomena Gardens in London.
0: And
4: I got an autograph. They used to sell some of Bill Wyman's CDs and that.
0: Oh, yeah.
4: So I got an autographed CD of his, The Rhythm Kings, for £10, I remember.
0: £10? Wow.
4: Well, that was early 2000s. And then when I was walking in there, I went there a couple of times. I went to London and a few years later I went there and I was walking out of High Street, Kensington,
0: yes,
4: tube station to go towards Philomena Gardens, yes, and I saw this person walking around.

0: throat. And I went in there and I said, I know this is a really silly question. Was David Bowie just in here? And I said, oh, yes, why? And I said, oh, I just saw him. I think I just saw him walking across the road. Oh, yeah, he comes in. He was in here doing a press conference or something for an album or a tour. And he lived around the corner. So there you go.
1: Amazing. Love it when that happens. And,
0: One last thing. And the thing, because Bill Wyman was the collector of the group. He had all the everything there. And you went in there, the original album covers. There was his, so there was an album called Love You Live.
1: Yes.
0: And it was Andy Warhol.
1: Andy Warhol, that's right.
0: Thing.
1: Yeah.
0: So he had it there, the original Andy Warhol one.
1: The picture.
0: By Andy Warhol.
1: Wow, that's amazing.
0: And you then he had tour posters and everything. Sorry.
1: Yeah. No, I was going to say, I got Jagger's signature on a CD in an op shop.
0: Oh, wow.
1: Yeah, Chris Jagger, Mick's brother.
0: Yeah, yeah, he's very good.
1: It's not Mick, though.
0: No, it's Chris.
1: Yeah.
0: No.
1: All right, now.
0: What have we got?
1: You have Giants, Celebrity Restaurants, Cardinals, or Broadway Musicals?
0: Let's try Broadway Musicals because the others don't do anything for me, sorry. Wow. This is going to be very short.
1: No, it could be long. Question 9, which band features in the Broadway musical Jersey Boys?
0: Big Girls Don't Cry. It's, what's his name?
1: That's the question.
0: Hang on, let me think this through. He did the theme song, Frankie Valli and the Four Seasons.
1: That is correct.
0: The word from Greece.
1: Exactly right. Question 10. The performer known as Topol played the main character in which famous musical more than 3,500 times?
0: I saw him do it in Melbourne.
1: Really?
0: The Regent Theatre, a Fiddler on the Roof, if he was a rich man. And he was actually a secret agent for the Israeli Secret Service and he used to do stuff when he was overseas.
1: I don't think we found that out until after he died, though.
0: Correct. But, I saw it at the Regent Theatre. It was very good.
1: Wow. It's on in Sydney at the moment. Not with Topol, though. But
0: No, he died. And that was based on, I actually read the book it was based on. It was a collection of short stories. Very interesting. Ooh. Yep, sorry.
1: Wow. Was he any good? He would have been about 1,000 years old at that point.
0: Oh, look, he knew they were all backwards.
1: Yeah, I would hope so after doing it 3,500 times.
0: It was very good. And look, he went down a storm in Melbourne. He also was, Topol was also in Flash Gordon, the movie that Queen did the soundtrack for.
1: Yeah, that's right. That's one of the worst films ever made, by the way.
0: But the soundtrack was very good.
1: Yeah, great.
0: Yeah, and there was a soundtrack, when they did the theme song Flash, there's him saying, Gordon is alive.
1: Oh, really?
0: He's in the soundtrack, sorry.
1: No, I'm really going to have to try and find out if we've got the Flash Gordon soundtrack here.
0: Flash! Right.
1: Savior of the universe. He'll save every one of us. All right. Enough of me. Which of Shakespeare's plays was the hit musical West Side Story based on?
0: Romeo and Juliet.
1: Question 12.
0: Okay, sorry.
1: No, that was correct. Question 11. Question 12. West Side Story was one of four musicals to win the Oscar for Best Picture in the 1960s.
0: Yep.
1: There are three others. Well, give me two of them.
0: Was it The Sound of Music?
1: That's one.
0: Oh, God. Not Oliver. Was the third one My Fair Lady?
1: It was indeed.
0: Sorry.
1: No, that's all right.
0: Here we go.
1: Here we go. Enjoy. Yeah. Sing along, mate.
0: No, that's all right.
1: Savior of the universe. I'll save that one up for when the quiz is finished. Play that in full. Question 13. Alexander Hamilton, the lead character in the musical Hamilton, is featured on which US banknote?
0: Oh, here we go. I won't. So I'll go through. It's one of the bigger ones. It's either 50 or 100. I'll say goodnight and say 50.
1: It is not the 50. No worries. Right, thanks, mate. You've had a great player, Gary. Thank you very much for that. By the way, Paul in Plainland says, was Dewey the kid? Yes, it was Dewey. It was the kid who played Dewey. I was at his quiz. There was a family there and there was a kid and the mother, and I just said, oh, Dewey, you know, blah, blah, blah. And the mother says, yeah, everyone at school calls him Dewey. I've never seen anyone.

0: one more like it. Michael. G'day, Michael.
1: Is that me?
0: Is your name Michael?
1: It is, but you didn't say Michael in Chester Hill.
0: Okay. Michael in Chester Hill, can you tell me Alexander Hamilton, the lead character in the musical Hamilton, is featured on which US banknote?
1: Thanks for playing that.
0: That's all right.
1: Spectrum song before, too. I've seen a bit of that special on the YouTube.
0: Okay, that's good. Well, watch the whole thing now. Yeah, it's good.
1: Look, was he close?
0: Well, he said 50. It's not 50. It's less than 50.
1: Oh, I'll just try a 20.
0: 20 is correct.
1: Oh, just a guess. Complete guess.
0: That's right. That's good. Okay, question 14 is Giants, celebrity restaurants, or Cardinals?
1: You mentioned they might be Giants the cover for Malcolm in the Middle.
0: Yeah.
1: I have what's called an effect sampler where the guitarist, Dan Miller, plays all of these electro-harmonics effect pedals.
0: I'm pleased to hear it.
1: Yeah, it's amazing. It's amazing.
0: All right. We've got Giants, celebrity restaurants, or Cardinals. What would you like, Michael?
1: I'll try Cardinals. I've got no idea what to go for.
0: Question 14. Cardinal Sin was an archbishop in which country?
1: Oh, I've heard this somewhere.
0: Very well known at the time.
1: Yeah, it comes up in – doesn't it come up in trivia quizzes sometimes?
0: Well, I mean, it's certainly come up one tonight. I know that.
1: Sin. It sounds like it could be an Asian country, perhaps. I don't know. I'll just try – I don't even know if it's a valid country for a cardinal, but let me try Thailand. I don't know.
0: Not Thailand, but kind of close.
1: No, that's all right. Listen, thanks, Rod, and love to all of the listeners out there.
0: Okay. I'm going to apologise. My complete apologies. And it doesn't matter. We'll move on. Sorry, Hamilton's on the $10 note. Andrew Jackson's on the $20. I'm sorry. I should have checked. My apologies. It doesn't matter. We move on. Paul in Geelong. G'day, Paul.
2: How you going, bro?
0: Someone would have got it right. And it would have been Paul. And you're on anyway, so there you go. Whew. Cardinal Sin was the Archbishop of which country?
2: I don't know.
0: Well, it's an Asian country, I'll tell you that.
2: Well, there you go. Let's have a crack at...
0: You've got to think of an Asian country that might have a lot of Catholics.
2: Yeah, well, I'm still vaguely guessing here, bro. But it's been a joy to listen to you for the last few days.
0: Thanks, Paul. I appreciate that.
2: Welcome. Look, we'll have a crack at Malaysia. How's that?
0: No, it's not Malaysia. I'm sorry, Paul. But, again, thank you for the kind words. Rod in Traralgon. G'day, Rod in Traralgon.
3: Hi, Rod. What a good name you've got.
0: Thank you, yes. I've had it my whole life.
3: Yeah, same here.
0: Cardinal Sin. Yeah, go on.
3: Do you know what I'm thinking?
0: Yeah.
3: Asian. Do you reckon Philippines?
0: Philippines is correct, yes.
3: Wow.
0: All right, well done. Question 15 is Cardinals, Giants, or celebrity restaurants?
3: I'm going to go for Giants, please.
0: Giants. Rob. Question 15 is Giants.
3: Uh-huh.
0: A team once nicknamed the Giants represented which part of Australia in the Australian Rugby League competition from 1988 until 1989?
3: No idea, to be honest, but I'll give it a crack. What field of sport was it?
0: Rugby League. Australia. It was the precursor to the National Rugby League. It was just the Australian Rugby League competition.
3: Okay, so I'm a Victorian, so of course I've got no idea.
0: Well, I don't know. Just because you're in Victoria doesn't mean you shouldn't know about a whole lot of sports.
3: Hey, Rod, by the way, you're doing a terrific job too.
0: Thanks, mate. I appreciate that.
3: Going
0: pretty well at the moment. You haven't got anything wrong.
3: Well, not really. I've just got one out of one, but I'm going to go for two out of two by saying New South Wales.
0: It is not. But thanks, mate. Have a good night.

0: appreciate it.
1: Hmm.
0: Well, I wonder if Charlie in Mount Druitt knows. G'day, Charlie.
2: Hello there.
0: All right, Charlie.
2: Can I just... Sorry, mate. Sorry to interrupt you. Right. Can I just mention something about Topple?
0: Yes, please do.
2: So I actually worked on the show when he was in Sydney, and the man, he was in his 70s at the time.
0: Yep.
2: So he used to... So basically, if he started the show and then all of a sudden he lost his voice,
0: yeah,
2: that was the end of the show.
0: They didn't bring on a,
2: no, the understudy. The understudy didn't get on. He had to start the show. So if Topple started the show and something happened, that was the end of the show.
0: Wow, and everyone went home. Did they get a refund or anything?
2: Oh, I don't know about that. Refund. But the other thing was, every interval,
0: yeah,
2: he used to have half a dozen oysters.
0: Oh.
2: So 8 shows a week, he'd have 4 dozen oysters a week.
0: Oh, my God.
2: And his son, who's a doctor, came over from the States, I think it was, to see him. And he just told him, Dad, it's too much.
0: Too many oysters.
2: Yeah.
0: I hope they were Sydney Rock oysters when you saw him.
2: Well, I don't know what they were. I prefer Sydney Rock compared to Pacific. But anyway.
0: All right. A team once nicknamed the Giants represented which part of Australia in the Australian Rugby League competition from 1988 to 1989? Changed their name after that.
2: Yeah, that was back in the day, 88 to 89.
0: Sorry, I'll tell you something funny in a minute. Yep.
2: Right. You can tell me now if you want.
0: Bobsled says no one plays second fiddle to Topol. Oh, Bobsled, you still got it, mate.
2: And when he said if I was a rich man, he certainly was, because he was getting paid over $800,000 a show.
0: A week. Okay. Well, I hope they made their money.
2: Well, it was his show, wasn't it?
0: Yes, it was.
2: And I'm sure he was the first person from that area.
0: Israel.
2: Yeah, to win a, not an Oscar, but a...
0: Golden Globe.
2: Yeah. Exactly.
0: Okay, interesting.
2: Yeah, I'm pretty sure he was.
0: Okay. All right, we need an answer, mate. We're coming up to the news.
2: I am a fan. So I should know this.
0: Yeah, okay. So what's the answer?
2: So you want to know where they were from?
0: That's correct.
2: No.
0: Mate, they're a rugby league team called the Giants.
2: Yeah.
0: They were the what Giants?
2: The Perth Giants.
0: They were not, but gee, I love your stories, Charlie. They were brilliant. Thank you so, so much. That's fantastic. Yes. No one would topple him, would they? Mario. G'day, Mario.
3: Yeah, good morning.
0: I'm still laughing. I am still laughing at the second fiddle to Topol. I came up on the text and I just thought, I couldn't help but laugh. A team once nicknamed the Giants represented which part of Australia in the ARL competition from 88 to 89?
3: The Gold Coast Giants.
0: They were the Gold Coast Giants. They were indeed. Then they became the Seagulls, then the Vikings, then the Chargers, and then they went out.
3: They started off as the Seagulls, probably,
0: right? No, they started as the Giants.
3: Oh, there you go.
0: The Gold Coast Tweed Giants, in fact. We've got Giants, Celebrity Restaurants, or Cardinals. What would you like?
3: Oh, we'll go Cardinals.
0: Cardinals. All right. Here we go. You're a brave man. Question 16. Australia's current cardinal, Mykola Baichok, was born in which country?
3: Mykola Baichok, I knew her name.
0: Yes, he's Australia's only cardinal.
3: Yeah. Mykola Baichok. I will say...
0: it's a country very much in the news, I'll say that.
3: Very much in the news. All right, then. I will go Ukraine.
0: Ukraine is correct. Question 17.
3: I didn't even know. Go on.
0: What's the name given to a gathering of cardinals that elects a new pope?
3: A gathering of cardinals. What about a

0: gaggle.
1: A gaggle, it is not a gaggle. They are not geese. But thanks, mate. Appreciate it, Mario. Thank you. Monica, let's see how Monica goes. Hello, Monica.
2: G'day, Rod, and g'day to all the nurses, midwives and paramedics working tonight.
1: Wonderful, wonderful, wonderful people. We wouldn't, quite literally, we wouldn't be here without them. Monica, when they all gather together to elect a new pope, the cardinals, it's called a what?
2: I know this.
1: Good.
2: It's not a synod.
1: It's not?
2: It's not a Vatican gathering. It happens at the gathering. And my brain is not giving it to me.
1: Oh, come on.
2: And I'm just going to have to say, oh, look, I know it, but I'm sorry. It's one of the things I get on the radio. Yep. So I'm moving on to the next one.
1: All right. No worries. Thank you very much for that, Sharon. Hello, Sharon.
3: Hello. Before I lose and I get cut off, I wanted to say thank you so much for all those decades of putting up with me ringing up occasionally, and I'm also really grateful for winning with number 9 and your pride of place on my fridge.
1: Well, that's beautiful, Sharon, and I appreciate that very much.
3: Yeah, and I so miss you. I'm so excited. Every night I've listened in or tried to ring in. Because I think this is the last night, isn't it, you're doing?
1: It is, yes. Phil's back on Monday.
3: Oh, I won't get any sleep tonight. Well, how am I going to cope tomorrow?
1: I don't know. But, I mean, I tell you what would help is if you got the next 8 questions right.
3: I can do that.
1: Yes?
3: I think I'm going to Sunday school and teaching in Catholic schools might be a help. I think it's a conclave.
1: It is a conclave, correct. We've got cardinals, giants or celebrity restaurants.
3: Maybe because I knew Cardinal Sin was from the Philippines, being Catholic, I'll just stick with cardinals.
1: 4 cardinals are murdered by an Illuminati assassin in which 2000 novel and 2009 film version?
3: Oh, my God, I read it and I saw it and I'm a bit tired and I'm just trying to, I can't think of the name. I'm just overawed, but I'll know it and I'll kick myself. I'll let someone else have that.
1: All right, thanks very much, Sharon. Wonderful words. Thank you very much. Matt, I wonder if this movie made it all the way to Newman in Western Australia. What movie are we talking about here, or what film where 4 cardinals are murdered by an Illuminati assassin? Don't necessarily jump to the first answer you're going to say.
4: No, I do know this one, Rob. It's Angels and Demons.
1: Very good. Very good. It's not the Da Vinci Code. It's Angels and Demons. We got question 19 is one more on cardinals. We got giants. We've got celebrity restaurants.
4: Oh, mate, it's a good Catholic boy. I'll stick with the Cardinals.
1: Well, it's... Which sport do the Arizona Cardinals play?
4: Arizona Cardinals play American football?
1: They do indeed. Yay! Woo! Well done. All right, we might get this done. Question 20
4: We've actually got something in common, you and I.
1: Yeah?
4: This is my last night shift for a long time.
1: Whoa, so how good's that?
4: So it's you and I's last night. Maybe we'll get back together when... Phil goes, another calamity befalls Phil.
1: Well, we'll share the night together then, Matt. Matt, we've got question 20 is giants or celebrity restaurants?
4: We'll go giants, please, mate.
1: Which giant animal has the world's biggest eye?
4: Which giant animal has the world's biggest eye? It's got to be the blue whale.
1: It is not the blue whale.
4: Oh.
1: All right, no worries. Thanks, mate. Enjoy your last night.
4: Good to listen to you.
1: Hey, thanks, mate. Appreciate it. Okay, we've got Ian. We've got a minute to the news. Good, mate. Which giant animal has the world's biggest eye?
5: You might be able to, before we get there, was there this show called Norman?
1: That was on the 7:02 evening program.
5: Oh, was it? That's what it was. All right. Would it be the giant squid?
1: It is the giant squid.
5: Yeah.
1: All right. Now, if you've never seen the movie The Princess Bride, I want you to think about it during the news, okay?
5: Right.
1: And what giant might be involved there, and we'll come back and we'll clean up the quiz or the challenge, the mighty challenge, after the news. And then after that, Glenn A. Baker, Special Replay, and Dave's Discs. That's all coming up in the next hour of Nightlife.
6: A
0: ABC News with Andrew Kaloupas. Ukrainian drone attacks have left plumes of black smoke hanging over the Russian city of Yaroslavl, the home of one of the country's largest oil refineries. The BBC's Olga Ivshina has more.
6: The Russian MOD reported over 600 drones being flown over Russia. They claim most of them have been intercepted, but there has been successful strike on Russian oil facilities in Yaroslavl. That's roughly 300 kilometers from Moscow, and Ufa, that's 1,300 kilometers from Moscow. This shows what the deep range Ukrainian drones are now reaching, and it has been quite a long and successful campaign of Ukrainian drone strikes on Russian facilities. Mostly industrial, but also some civilian facilities have been hit.
0: In Ukraine, at least 10 people have died in the latest wave of Russian air attacks. Iran and Oman are awaiting a formal response from the US on a deal that will reportedly give Tehran control over ships entering the Persian Gulf. Here's Middle East correspondent Matthew Doran in Jerusalem.
7: As part of the interim deal that was signed between the US and Iran back in June, a deal which is now in tatters given everything which has happened since, it did lay out a framework for Iran and Oman, the country on the other side of the Strait of Hormuz, to hold negotiations to try to come up with a model for management of the Strait of Hormuz going into the future, in discussion with some of the other Gulf states which rely on the Strait of Hormuz for shipping there. This is something that has been now ongoing.
0: The federal government's leaving the door open to tweaking gambling reforms as it tries to garner the support of the Coalition or the Greens to get the legislation through Parliament. Here's political reporter Jack Mackay.
8: The Greens and the Coalition have declared they don't support the bill in its current form, arguing it doesn't go far enough to restrict gambling ads or stop inducements from betting companies. Communications Minister Annika Wells says she's having constructive conversations with both the Greens and the Coalition as the government tries to find a way to get the laws through the Senate.
9: I await the actual presentation of amendments from either the Coalition or the Greens for the government to consider in the usual way.
8: A Senate inquiry examining the legislation heard claims this week of betting companies offering drugs to gamblers as inducements.
0: A Sydney man has avoided jail for making online death threats to a federal parliamentarian and their family. The AFP launched an investigation after the MP's office received two threatening emails in November last year. Police linked the 31-year-old to the messages before arresting him at a Bankstown home in December, seizing his electronic devices. He's been sentenced in Bankstown local court to a community corrections order and fined $5,000 after being found guilty. The ABC has apologised to mining billionaire Gina Rinehart over a television segment, despite it not breaching editorial standards. Rhiannon Solomon-Marin reports.
10: An episode of Race Around the World, which aired last month, featured a contestant portraying a fictional scenario that involved a violent attack on Gina Rinehart. Following a complaint from Mrs. Rinehart's company, Hancock Prospecting, the ABC Ombudsman launched an investigation. It ultimately found the episode did not breach the broadcaster's editorial standards relating to harm and offence. But in a statement, ABC Managing Director Hugh Marks has apologised to the mining magnate, saying the segment fell short of community expectations. The clip has been removed from the broadcaster's platforms.
0: A man's been refused bail and will appear in court later on Friday after an alleged stabbing in Sydney's West. Just after 11 a.m. on Thursday, emergency services responded to reports of a stabbing outside a shopping centre in Laylor Park. Paramedics treated a 53-year-old man at the scene before he was taken to Westmead Hospital in a serious condition. About an hour later, officers arrested a 38-year-old man who's been charged with wounding with intent to cause grievous bodily harm. A US Senate committee has voted to hold Dr. Anthony Fauci in contempt of Congress and have referred him to the Justice Department for potential prosecution. Comes after the former chief medical advisor refused to answer questions at a hearing last week focused on his handling of the COVID-19 pandemic. During the hearing, Dr. Fauci invoked the US Constitution's Fifth Amendment more than 100 times. That's the latest from ABC News.
11: ABC Radio Weather Update. The weather forecast for the capital for Friday, the 7th day of August. Frost and patchy fog, then a mostly sunny day with light winds at a top of 15 degrees. On Saturday, frost mostly

0: Sunny, a top of 15, frost on Sunday and rain, a top of 13, rain on Monday, a top of 11 degrees. 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
1: Is the Mighty Challenge. Are you with Rod Quinn on Nightlife? Phil back on Monday, we hope. Ian is going to answer this question, which about a million people on the text line have already answered, Ian.
2: Well, I've never seen it, but I'll just say a dragon.
1: Who played the role of Fezzik in the classic movie The Princess Bride?
2: Oh, no idea.
1: All right, no idea. Sorry.
2: I've never seen the movie. Thanks,
1: Rod. No worries, Ian. I gave you 5 minutes to look it up. Anyway, that's all right. Because we don't want people to look up the answers, do we? Oh, Charles in Dimboola. Hello, Charles.
3: Hello, Rod.
1: Yes. Charles, who played the role of Fezzik in the classic movie The Princess Bride?
3: Oh, I haven't got a clue.
1: Oh, no. I'm sorry about that. Dennis is going to know. G'day, Dennis from Denniston.
4: How are you, Rod? It's wonderful to hear you.
1: Thank you, mate. Who played the role of Fezzik in the classic movie The Princess Bride?
4: Don't know. I'm going to have a wild guess.
1: Well, I'm going to tell you. The category is giants.
4: Oh, Andre the Giant?
1: There you go. Andre the Giant.
4: How about that?
1: Yeah. I knew you knew it.
4: Oh, my goodness.
1: No, I knew you knew it.
4: Well, thanks. Hey, you told me the category and I didn't even have a clue before that.
1: Question 22... 23, 24, and 25 are all celebrity restaurants.
4: Oh, while we're back in celebrity restaurants, sorry to interrupt
1: you.
4: But if no one had, I tuned in about the time you were talking about Bill Wyman, and I was guessing, surely if he likes steak tartare, he would have named his restaurant Let It Bleed.
1: Yes.
4: Yeah, I agree.
1: All right. Who is the Hollywood star behind the Wahlburgers chain of restaurants?
4: Oh, Mark Wahlberg?
1: Very good.
4: Oh, wow. Well, you'll know more than I realised. This is great, Rod. Go on.
1: Question 23. Singer Jimmy Buffett named his chain of restaurants after which of his hit songs?
4: Oh, yeah. I know that song. I've got to be careful here because it's the name I trip over. I could sing it to myself. It's not Another Day in Paradise.
1: Sing it. Come on.
4: Oh. Yeah, I'm just trying to remember.
1: Actually, I think he had a couple of... I think he had a couple of chains of restaurants. You can tell me either one.
4: Okay, it's not Sailing Away to Key Largo.
1: That was Bertie Higgins.
4: Sorry. God. You know, I had friends in America 30 years ago who were really big fans of his, and I could never understand it then, but his music has grown on me.
1: Well, has his restaurants grown on you?
4: I never visited them. I'm sorry, I wasn't a frequent restaurant eater. Oh, crikey, it's such a very prominent song in history. I think I'm going to bomb out with time.
1: Okay, all right. Well, we are running out of time, Ben. Dennis, unless you know it, give it to me.
4: Sorry.
1: All right, no worries. Thank you very much. Kat in Ashgrove. Hello, Kat.
5: Oh, hello.
1: All right, so I think there's a couple here to choose from. So what would you like? I think he had a couple. He certainly had one restaurant, and then there's others that were bars as well. So Jimmy Buffett had a chain after which of his hit songs?
5: I honestly have no idea.
1: Are you familiar with Jimmy Buffett's work?
5: No, not really, before my time,
1: to be honest.
5: Hear that. No.
1: Right. Okay, no worries. Thank you very much for that, Kat. Sorry. Matt, g'day, Matt.
6: Oh, hey. How's it going?
1: Good, mate. What do you reckon the answer is?
6: Before I do, can I do the shout-out I forgot to do last night to Dad if he's listening and to Whitey in Brisbane if he's listening?
1: All right, good on you, Whitey.
6: Margaritaville?
1: Yeah, Margaritaville. But he also, I think, had Cheeseburger in Paradise, but we'll accept Margaritaville.
6: I used to sail with a bloke who was very obsessed with Jimmy Buffett.
1: Oh, okay. I couldn't
6: sing him a single song despite having...
1: Margaritaville's a great song.
6: Having been subjected to it constantly.
1: Okay. I'll tell you what we're going to do. I'm going to try and find Margaritaville and we'll play it at some point. All right, so we've got two questions.
6: The guy who had the boat used to make it clear to anybody coming on the boat that it was a quantity, not quality boat if you were bringing

0: refreshments.
1: Well, we may even play both those songs. Okay, we have question 24. Which leading men were the main faces promoting the Planet Hollywood chain of restaurants? You can give me. There were at least three, or you can give me two.
0: Oh, one was Stallone, I think, and maybe Bruce Willis.
1: Yeah, all right. Bruce Willis, Sylvester Stallone, and do you know the third one?
0: Somebody of that era.
1: Yeah, Arnold Schwarzenegger.
0: Oh, of course.
1: All right. Now, the good news for you, my friend.
0: No pressure.
1: Is, oh, hang on a minute. No, I've lost the drum roll. Sorry. Oh, no, here it is. Hang on, hang on. The first Australian version of which restaurant chain opened in Sydney in 1989 and the last of them closed on the Gold Coast in 2022?
0: Oh, if I get this wrong,
1: yes.
0: I'm going to blame you for it not being such a... It's got to be some cheesy bread Sizzler.
1: It is not Sizzler.
0: No!
1: Oh, what? I mean, celebrity restaurants. There were I don't think any celebrity ever went to Sizzler. Although a friend of mine that I thought would... Anyway, I'm not going to say anything. Roz, g'day, Roz. A friend of mine loves Sizzler. Roz, good morning, evening to you.
2: Good evening. Okay, let's get the evil question.
1: Here we go. The first Australian version of which restaurant chain opened in Sydney in 1989? The last closed on the Gold Coast in 2022.
2: I have got no idea. Okay, so when was it started?
1: It opened in 1989 and closed in 2022.
2: I don't know. Rat's Bottom. I've got no idea.
1: Rat's Bottom. That's an interesting one. I mean, when you think, let's have a find a name for a restaurant, do you think Rat's Bottom might be, you know... Rat Droppings, might get them closed. Betty, hello, Betty.
3: Hello, Rod.
1: Lovely to hear from you, Bet. E. Betty, the first Australian version of which restaurant chain, and the category is celebrity restaurants, opened in Sydney in 1989 and the last closed on the Gold Coast in 2022. What are we talking about?
3: I've got no idea.
1: Oh, no.
3: Sorry, Rod.
1: That's all right, Betty.
3: It's been lovely having you on.
1: And lovely having you here.
3: I hope you'll soon be back with us again doing something.
1: I hope so too, but who knows? It's in the lap of the gods, Betty. Thank you very much. That's kind. I love Betty. Thank you very much. Pandora. I love Pandora's name. Hello, Pandora.
4: Hello, Ron. How are you this evening? I haven't spoken to you for years and years. Used to ring you at 2 a.m.
1: I know. Just a reminder for those after 2 a.m. in Sydney or possibly beyond that, no, there's no broadcast tonight because of the transmitter being fixed. Pandora, the first Australian version of which restaurant chain opened in Sydney in 1989 and the last one closed on the Gold Coast in 2022?
4: When she said the rat thing before, it was at the bottom of Crown Street. And that reminded me, you know where it was, if you know where it was.
1: Yes.
4: If I'm correct, and I think I am, and it was the bottom of Crown Street, Hard Rock Cafe.
1: Hard Rock Cafe is correct. Woo! There you go, Pandora, you're our winner tonight. How do you feel about that?
4: I feel pretty excited. Happy. Awesome.
1: I'm reliably informed they were opposite the ABC studios on the Gold Coast.
4: Were they? Because they were just down the road from the old Triple J studios in Sydney too.
1: I suppose.
4: Well, they were on William Street around the corner on Crown, Not too far.
1: Okay, so actually because in 1989, now by the way, it's all over. The quiz is over, the challenge is over, Pandora's our winner. So Crown Street runs into William Street.
4: Yes.
1: And, Crown Street, it would have been fairly close by because when it opened in 89, Triple J probably still would have been there, wouldn't it?
4: It was still there because I went there when I was in year 11 at school.
1: Ooh, what were you doing there?
4: I 90. Oh, a friend of mine had a massive crush on Michael Tuck. So we went and stalked him.
1: Michael Tuck, the footballer?
4: No, the Triple J presenter from
1: Michael Tunney. Michael Tun, I'm sorry.
4: Michael Tun, that's his name, yeah.
1: All right.
4: It was one or two moons ago.
1: Yeah, okay, fair enough. All right. And did your friend get to meet Tunney?
4: So we've got up into the studios and everything, yeah.
1: Whoa. Mm-hmm. You now realise you are one of the reasons we have such security here at the ABC. But what, you just walked in?
4: I was just like a poor lost sheep just following.
1: You buzzed on the door and they let you in and you walked all the way to the studio.
4: She'd been conversing with him before.
1: Now. Oh, okay, right. Now the story comes out.
4: Let's not make it quite so...
1: salacious.
4: Salacious.
1: Is that the same word? How about that? All right, no worries, Pandora. Hang on there. Don't go away. You win the challenge. Phil will be back with the challenge next week. Oh, man. Boy, there was a lot of great texts. I'm sorry. Well, Hard Rock does not count as a celebrity chain. They had celebrity stuff all the way through it. Category and other questions suggest it should be celebrity-owned. Well, no, it's a celebrity restaurant. It's got all that stuff on the wall. They opened it at Bond. Oh, sorry, hang on. Was that Sizzler or the Hard Rock Cafe? But it moved. I don't know. Did I ever go to the Hard Rock Cafe? Anyway. I remember the Oz Rock Cafe. Oddly enough, they were the first sponsors of the Gold Coast Giants. How weird that those things would come together. And, but I think they dropped as a sponsor before the first game was even played, I think. And I was at a concert once and there was a bloke there, very rarely, in this terrible grey jersey they used to wear with the Oz Rock Cafe thing on it. All righty, I did promise this, and I know I mentioned we'd have Glenn A. Baker, but we've run out of time, I'm afraid, because we've got Dave's discs. But we've got a couple of songs we're going to play that came from the quiz, like this one, Flash Gordon theme.

extraordinary intergalactical upsets. Only Dr. Hans Zarkov, formerly at NASA, has provided any explanation. This morning's unprecedented solar eclipse is no cause for alarm.

There you go. Queen and Flash. The Flash Gordon theme from the movie Flash Gordon. All right, we got Dave's discs coming up in just a moment. But I promised I would play this for those who love Jimmy Buffett. And obviously we're all them, aren't we? Just before that, a couple of text messages. Deb in McKinnon in Victoria, thanks very much. Oh, that's horrible noise for this time of night for a bunch of oldies. That's all right, I've got something a lot more chill in a moment. Okay, it was the Sizzler that was across the road from the ABC studios in Mermaid Beach. Thanks very much. All right, don't worry. That guitar work sounds like Brian May from Queen. Well, I guess it would be. That's just my feeling. Yeah, that was Queen. Barb in Perth. Okay, Barb. Yes, well, that's true, but you just work your way through it. Not only that, now, okay, I understand for the millions of people who love me, I'll just say that once a month, on the second Sunday of every month, which is coming up this month, this weekend, on the Sunday morning program with Chris Barth, great Chris Barth, we do a kind of a look back at an album, which came out of nowhere sort of and was absolutely massive. So we did Frampton Comes Alive. We did, I can't even remember what the other ones were, Silk Degrees, Paul Skaggs and all that. The one we're doing on Sunday is not one that came out of nowhere, but it did dominate, and that was Hot August Night by Neil Diamond. I find the whole Hot August Night phenomenon extraordinary. And I would like to say, especially, I'm terribly sorry, I cannot remember who it was, sent me the DVD of his concert in Australia. And it is an unbelievable timepiece. For that person who sent it to me, thank you so, so much. I watched it again the other day. It is an amazing, amazing night, produced and presented by David Frost, who appears. And you see the footage of the old sports ground, which is knocked down, it's now the football stadium in Sydney. It is just great. And this unbelievably cringe-inducing interview that Neil Diamond did on A Current Affair, which may or may not be on YouTube, but, yeah, really, it's extraordinary stuff as Mike Schulberger tried to get to the real Neil Diamond. Anyway, if you're interested in Hot August Night, then just get on ABC Listen, the app, and you just tune into 702 in Sydney on Sunday morning. Chris starts at 10, I'll be on at 11. So that's if you want to hear a whole hour, I think, of some Hot August Night chit-chat, which we've talked about on overnights, but, you know, that was a little while ago. And I found out a new story about something that happened at one of Neil Diamond's Sydney concerts on that famous 1976 tour. Ooh, it's fascinating. Anyway, here's Jimmy Buffett. This is a lot more chill for this time of the morning.

0: Thanks very much to the late Jimmy Buffett and Margaritaville, who made a fortune out of his restaurants. Okay. Now, I just a couple of texts. I'm sorry. Alistair, he loves the Babies. That's that rock group. Thank you very much. Isn't it time that we talked about it? Yes, we should. Doctor in the TARDIS in Western Australia. Yeah, that's it. I will not be hosting the Weekend Overnights program again. I had 19 years of it. It's time to give somebody else a go. That's all I'll say. Rita says, I was at Neil Diamond's Perth Hot August Night concert. Yes, the World Tour concert in 76. Thanks very much for that. Debbie says, when Neil Diamond was playing at the Wacker, was it the Wacker? We were young and couldn't afford tickets, so I listened outside the gate. He sent someone down to let us in, and we were taken right down to the front of the stage. He said, if we're big enough fans to stand outside the gate to listen, we deserve to be able to watch the concert. That is magnificent, Hillary. Now, by the way, didn't he love people who were watching from outside the gate? And hang on, just what about the fact that I've actually got this ready to go? What about this?
1: Thank you, people in the audience, the peas, tree people out there. God bless you. I'm singing for you too. Are you still there, tree people?
0: There you go. Wow. All right. Now, coming up in just a moment, we have Dave's Discs. And here he is, the man himself, Dave Pryor. Dave.
2: Well, hello. How are you today?
0: I'd like to take this opportunity to thank you very much for... Dave and I have worked, obviously, overnight many, many times. He is unbelievably good company. There is no better guy who knows about radio that I've ever worked with, and it's a pleasure. And, Dave, thank you for making it so easy for me.
2: Like old times. I love working with you, Rod.
0: And also everyone else who produced the program. There's a whole lot of people, and Jackie and Alex and Steve. I'm sorry if I've left anyone out, but thank you very much. We've had a great 3 days.
2: Stack of texts.
0: Yes, a lot of texts. And
2: no coming back for overnight?
0: Well, to host overnight, I don't think. All right. I might turn up from time to time.
2: Oh, good.
0: I've got an interview lined up at the end of September.
2: Oh, I thought the dishes need washing.
0: Yeah, that's exactly that's what
2: right. Do a vacuuming.
0: Dave. Now, Dave's Discs. Dave. Now,
2: tonight
0: is someone that...
2: Yeah.
0: You've been banned from...
2: I've been banned from playing. And he's not here, the fellow that banned me from playing.
0: Philip Clark does not want to hear this person, whereas I...

0: I love them.
1: Okay. I adore this particular artist because such a pioneer, don't you think? Just a wonderful yes. artist indeed.
0: Okay. And the first woman to write and record her own,
1: Yeah.
0: To have a number one hit with a song that she wrote herself in England.
1: And then she got into all sorts of dancing, which I'll tell you about in a few moments' time, that just intrigued everybody watching this performance on Countdown every week. And, I mean, she was just wonderful. So I adore this particular person.
0: And she's inspired a day every year where everyone gets out.
1: Kate Bush dreamed of a life in music from a very young age. As an adolescent, she would write a song a day and record more than 100 songs onto demo cassettes to send to record companies. It was her dream. She would go on in life to record a total of 10 albums, somewhat sporadically, and among the tracks would emerge some of the most boundary-pushing, polarizing, fascinating, and cherished pop songs of all time. Right from her very beginnings, what Kate Bush was offering sonically was quite innovative.

Punk music was fast, loud, and raw. It emerged in the mid-70s as a rejection of corporate arena rock, and by the dawning of the 80s, it had left its destructive corpse desolate in the alleyways out back of stage. But punk had created a longing for more harmonious times. It allowed the emergence of the euphonious art of melodious and tuneful sounds, which Kate Bush would soon become synonymous for. The way a singer approached their craft had changed forever, and this young, up-and-coming singer, songwriter, groundbreaking artist was perfectly suited for the time. Kate was prepared from a very young age and would take her rightful place centre stage with that mellifluous voice. Kate Bush wrote her debut single, the song that would go to number one on the charts, and she was just 18. It was in the summer of 1977, the first self-written UK number one single by a woman. This trailblazer became an art rock prodigy with her idiosyncratic approach. The daughter of a British physician, Kate Bush began playing piano and violin at the age of 11. Her erratic song writing in her bedroom would begin at a very early age, with a solid 2-year period of her scribbling out a song a day workload, garnering the attention of a family friend, one of whom knew David Gilmour from Pink Floyd. Now, Dave Gilmour received a teenage Kate Bush's demo tape back in 1973, and impressed by her work, he paid for Kate Bush to record a proper professional studio demo at Sound Techniques in London. Dave Gilmour's contributions as guitarist and songwriter for Pink Floyd would take sales for his record company to over 250 million worldwide. So he had the attention of executives when he had something to say. He used his industry leverage to get that demo tape from Kate Bush into the hands of EMI executives, securing a recording contract for the songstress. Dave Gilmour

would take the role of executive producer on early demo tracks and later contributed guitar and backing vocals to her work. His mentorship was essential to her success on her debut, The Kick Inside, and subsequent albums. Over three pre-Kick Inside debut release years before hitting the headlines, Kate would finesse many of the songs that she'd written in her bedroom, especially a track about a hero of childhood, Emily Bronte, with whom she shared a birthday on the calendar each year. Kate Bush was absorbed in the dark, gothic tale of obsessive love, revenge, and the Yorkshire moors. The intense bond between Catherine Earnshaw and Heathcliff, an adopted orphan, and how their broken connection destroys two families across generations, conjured up within the pages of Wuthering Heights. The intensity afforded within the pages in the reader's mind was recreated with the sonic offerings of this debut release that left music devotees spellbound right from the very first listen. Kate Bush would swoop through four octaves with her dedication to a literary classic.

Kate Bush was unique, to say the least, when it came to her artistry, which was also mesmerizing up on stage. And the emerging music video clips were astounding. Apart from already excelling through her teens with her appreciation of music and literature, she was also studying mime and ballet. This would extend to a study of Japanese kabuki performances, a particular favourite of David Bowie. Her foundational training with mime and theatre and kabuki would evolve through the mentoring of artist Lindsay Kemp. The addition of her idiosyncratic routines added a beauty and grace to the video clips showing on the newly emerging TV music shows. And no doubt we all share a memory of seeing the video clip of Wuthering Heights with Ian Meldrum on Countdown.

These days, in tribute to Kate Bush, an annual flash mob gathers at Sydney Park in red dresses to recreate the 1978 Wuthering Heights video. Fans, head to toe, in bright red dresses and outfits, mirroring that iconic music video. This ingenue during the 80s would prepare meticulously each and every album she would release. Kate Bush is defined by her self-production, long gaps between releases, and uncompromising artistic control. Her audience was appreciative and awaiting each release, mainly within the UK and Australia, where her tracks were topping the charts or graced the radio airwaves. A unique and eclectic approach to music and sound with every single offering. Each taking a fly-on-the-wall observation of evolving situations captured lyrically, such as her song of sacrifice, imaginings of the life of an actor up on stage.

Kate Bush would push boundaries vocally, lyrically, visually, and be adored by those who saw the art within her work. Sonically, she too was intrigued and would come to embrace the latest musical technology that would transform the music industry forever. We've covered it before on this segment. Her fellow UK artists, Dave Stewart, Peter Gabriel, and tonight Kate Bush, and their embrace of this new technology that was emanating out of Sydney in Australia at the time. An electronic gadget that was called the Fairlight CMI synthesizer. This new electronic device was in fact a sampler, not a synthesizer, and it came to revolutionize the sounds we were hearing on the wireless when it was unleashed on the world by the music's keyboard magicians. Kim Ryrie and Peter Vogel were two young technical wizards who, in a suburban garage, liked to tinker together. They created sonic alchemy with the Fairlight CMI, this newly emerging keyboard technology, and it got its name from a hydrofoil. Ryrie and Vogel observed the Fairlight hydrofoil passing as they sold it away at their creation in the Point Piper garage of Ryrie's grandmother, and they adopted the name Fairlight. Instruments and sounds recorded into this Fairlight sampler could be manipulated, taking on an otherworldly quality. Fairlight became a signature instrument for many of the artists in the early 80s. Well, Kate Bush would become besotted by the possibilities of this little Aussie invention and in some ways utilised some indigenous sounds to create a track that was her tribute to the red barren soil and very clear-headed concept of indigenous issues lyrically woven into an outstanding backpacker approach to a track she called The Dreaming.

Kate Bush and the Dreaming. She would become an immensely successful and pioneering artist and would sell, in her childhood envisaged vocation, over 30 million records. She'd not only come to the top of the international music charts, but would also heavily influence generations of musicians that now follow. Kate Bush would receive a Brit Award, multiple Ivor Novello Awards, and an induction into the Rock and Roll Hall of Fame back in 2023. Tonight on Nightlife, a song that Kate imagined, with a man and woman making a deal to make an offer with God to swap places so they could truly feel and understand each other's emotional perspectives. Despite being released in pre-social media days of 1982 and topping the music charts, breathlessly dominating the radio airwaves, Running Up That Hill would see a double life on the global music charts. In those mid-80s, Kate Bush was mostly championed by devotees in the UK and Australia, and slightly only by an audience in the US. But this track would become a massive global hit in 2022 after being featured prominently in season 4 of Netflix's series Stranger Things. Some 4 decades after the initial release, this song would rise again. This deal, the offer to God, the setting and scenario entrancing a whole new generation. The track reached number one on the UK singles charts and the ARIA Australian singles charts. It ranked among the top 10 most played songs for 3 weeks in a row on Spotify and iTunes, becoming the most streamed song in 8 countries, including the United States and the UK, outshining hits from Harry Styles, Bad Bunny and many of the others. Kate Bush received an estimated £2.37 million in streaming royalties as a result of its newfound popularity, and she owned the economic rights to the hit as well, as the Hounds of Love album was owned via her own independent record label. It reached the top of the spot in the music charts of June 2022, some 37 years after its original release, breaking records for the longest time taken to reach number one. Lyrically, it's a somewhat dark, gothic tragedy within itself, really. A hauntingly beautiful Faustian pact of exchanging souls. Do you want to hear about the deal we're making?

0: That is Kate Bush and running up... Sorry. It's late at night. Running up that hill. Thanks very much to David Pryor and Dave's Discs, and there'll be another one next week, which will be even better. Well, it's hard to improve on that one. Because Kate Bush, I mean, there's nobody sounds like her. In just a moment, what is happening on overnight? And I'm desperate to find out.
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0: 5 minutes to the latest ABC news and 10 minutes before the overnight program begins. And I'm particularly interested to find out what's happening on the program. Ashwin Sedkar, we meet again.
2: Rod, hello. Lovely to talk to you on this high-quality audio that we've got this system.
0: Yes, isn't it just fantastic? How are you enjoying overnights at the moment?
2: I like it. It's an interesting learning to adapt my sleeping patterns. And you said it's quite hard to get used to the sleep at night, but it's fine. I'm a split shift sleeper like they used to do in the old days, didn't they? Used to sleep 4 hours, wake up and write a novella and sleep another 4 hours. I think that's how they used to do it, didn't they?
0: Yeah, well, those writing novellas might have done it, yes. I don't know about the rest of us, but I mean, you know, look, you know, my only advice on that is you get it while you can.
2: Yeah, exactly. Yeah. That was a really nice spot. Now, I'm talking about brain health today.
0: Hang on. We'll get to that in a second.
2: Oh, okay.
0: Now, I'm sure you've made an announcement of some sort, but you'll be there until basically the end of the year.
2: Yeah, I'm booked till December the 7th.
0: A date which will live in infamy.
2: It's good because that might leave time for a Christmas holiday and seeing the family and, it should be good. Have you enjoyed coming back on Nightlife?
0: It's been great. Yeah, I mean, it's really lovely talking to people.
2: Yeah.
0: That, you know, I've spoken to, you know, literally hundreds of times over the last 20 years.
2: Yeah.
0: And, you know, they're so kind and welcoming and, you know, I know they've been welcoming to you as well.
2: Yeah.
0: And just they're the loveliest people in the world. And it's a great pleasure. I miss them too. Yeah. Okay, you're going to talk about brains.
2: I am. Now, we had an audio disaster a minute ago. All the audio didn't show up. There's no songs, no introductions.
0: Wow.
2: I thought this is a potentially stressful incident, not good for the brain. But I have a brain expert. It's all sorted out now. So that panic is dealt with.
0: Thank God for that.
2: Yeah. But that was good for me to go through that because we have a brain expert coming in to talk about how to look after our brains, how to make them last. Are you on the fish oils?
0: No.
2: Ah.
0: Fish I eat.
2: Yeah.
0: And the oil within that fish. But I don't know that I'd eat it separate. Should I?
2: Pills. I've heard fish oils are good. I've heard turmeric's good. But I don't know. I don't know. But I'll explore that with a scientist. How do we prevent plaque buildup if we can?
0: Yes.
2: How do we prevent CTE? Should we be playing soccer? Did you ever head the ball at soccer?
0: Yeah, I mean, I was told by my uncle, do not ever head the ball. Because by the end of the season, you'll be the only one who knows what they're doing and you'll be the captain of the team. But, yeah, like that is, especially in the old days when those heavy leather footballs that they would head, you know, from 40 yards out or whatever, I mean, that is not doing good stuff to you. To your head and your brain.
2: And no one saw that coming in the 1950s. Apparently it's just a recent knowledge that, don't hit the ball, so be careful.
0: Well, certainly kids shouldn't do it. You know, like kids are playing soccer or whatever, you know, do not do it.
2: No. So we'll see what else you shouldn't do and how to keep your brain healthy and happy through your life. And also I'd love to look at personality disorders. How does the brain change and how do we become angrier, grumpier, more suspicious? Are there any personality changes that can happen?
0: It happens to me nearly every day.
2: I think that's part of the charm though, isn't it?
0: Yeah, someone will do something and I think, what are you doing?
2: Yeah. So maybe that's just part of getting older. I think we get grumpier. So... Yeah, a bit of a brain explainer coming up.
0: Okay. Who's your correspondent in an hour's time?
2: We have for the brain explainer or...
0: No. You got Tim Cass or you got...
2: Oh, Tim. Tim in New York.
0: Yeah, fantastic.
2: So we've got Tim in New York to see what's happening over there. Central Park is opening up to campers, which I think is quite fun.
0: Whoa, you're kidding.
2: Yeah.
0: So. Oh, that's asking for trouble.
2: It is. Maybe that some is police mad. Presence.
0: Yeah. Absolute crazy. Yep.
2: Very, very mad. And Angela, in New Zealand, they've started skiing down hills as well. That's how much snow.
0: Hang on. They're skiing downhill in New Zealand. Like the rest of the world caught that many years ago. What, they previously skied uphill, did they, or what?
2: Streets. I mean down streets as well.
0: Oh, that's right. That much okay. snow. Right. Fair enough. All right. Sounds like a lot of fun. All that and a lot more coming up on Overnights with Ashwin Sankar. Thanks, mate. Have a good
2: time. Thanks, Rod.
0: Thanks to everyone for being so kind to me back for these last 3 days. I hope I get the chance to come back. It might happen. Phil might have the other eye operated on. Anyway, we welcome him back on Monday. Suzanne Hill hosts Weekend Nightlife right now. Time for the latest.
3: ABC News with Andrew Kaloupas. US Vice President J.D. Vance has insisted that negotiations on ending the war with Iran are progressing in a direction that will benefit the country and bring energy prices down. It comes a day after Iran said it's in the final stages of drafting an agreement with Oman over the Strait of Hormuz, while US President Donald Trump has said a deal could be announced this week. On Fox News, Mr. Vance has blamed Iran's fractured political system for protracted negotiations.
4: I can tell you with confidence it's going to go in a place that is good for the United States of America, but we're going to use all the tools that we have, military, economic, diplomatic, to make sure we bring this thing to the right.

0: resolution.
1: Ukraine has targeted two Russian oil facilities, including one of the country's largest, with President Volodymyr Zelensky saying it's hitting Moscow's war chest. The BBC's Dan Johnson is in Kyiv.
2: This is a deliberate Ukrainian strategy to take the war deeper into Russian territory, to make the Russian people really feel the impact. President Zelensky says this is primarily about hitting the Kremlin in the coffers, having a real impact on the economy and trying to make sure that the Russian military can't get the supplies and the fuel that it needs to continue the war against Ukraine. But there is an acknowledgement that this means destruction to civilian infrastructure.
1: The stage is set for a fiery meeting of National Cabinet over the federal government's proposed rules for new AI data centres, with the Northern Territory and Queensland doubling down on their opposition to the plan to require facilities to pursue renewable power. Here's political reporter Lexi Junowick.
3: Energy Minister Chris Bowen has this week poured cold water on the top ends plan for gas-powered data centres, saying the proposed new rules would not permit any data centre proposal which relied entirely on gas. NT Environment Minister Joshua Burgoyne has accused the Commonwealth of overreach.
4: What they're doing is overstepping into our territory and basically telling Territorians what they can and can't do.
3: In a statement, Queensland's Energy Minister David Janetsky says his state will not force uneconomic investment into the system that will ultimately flow through to higher prices for households and businesses.
1: The Shadow Home Affairs Minister John O'Dooniam says Pauline Hanson's comments about potential cuts to skilled and family visas are irresponsible. Home Affairs Minister Tony Burke was expected to unveil plans to reduce net overseas migration by clamping down on temporary visas, but that announcement has been postponed. The One Nation leader says she doesn't care if skilled migration caps affect businesses. Senator Dooniam says Senator Hanson's remarks give a real insight into where One Nation is going with its immigration policy.
5: I think it is frivolous and frankly irresponsible to say, I don't care if it affects your business. There are a huge number of businesses out there that would not operate if you didn't have skilled migration.
1: Police have told the Royal Commission into Anti-Semitism social media platforms are not proactively sharing information about potential attacks or extremist manifestos. The inquiries heard evidence from the commander of the New South Wales Police Anti-Terrorism and Intelligence Group, appearing under the pseudonym ADY. He says while social media companies do assist with investigations into hate speech and extremism, there have been cases where such activity was not reported to police.
6: Particularly when you've got individuals that are talking about potential attack planning, building manifestos online, those pieces of information would be critically important for law enforcement to be able to at least disrupt and or that may be an early intervention point as well.
1: Geelong Football Club says it will remove a signed waiver from a letter that sought to remove the club's legal risk surrounding a player's potential future brain injury. Here's Fraser Fife.
7: The unknown active player signed a letter acknowledging the potential risk around head trauma and sought to waive some potential future legal rights as a result of their concussion history. That letter was not lodged with or approved by the AFL or the league's Players Association. The AFL says it's satisfied that the letter was not used by the Cats to allow a medically unfit player to return to play. Geelong says the waiver in the letter will be removed, noting that the player continues to acknowledge potential risks. The AFL and the AFLPA say any proposed arrangements that impact on a player's legal rights and protections will need to go through necessary approvals.
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9: Good morning. I thought today we could do an exploration of the human brain. How does it work? What can go wrong? And how do you look after it? How do you make it as healthy as possible? Many of us need to do that. Sleep well, maybe that's one. Fish oil, does that work? What else? What else works for a good, healthy brain? That's coming up in the second hour of the program. So if you would like to look after your brain, stick around for that conversation. After that, we will look at, I think we'll celebrate the cold weather. I've been trying to run away from it with my tropical

background, born in Kerala. I don't like it when the temperature drops under 33 degrees, but I know many of you like the chill. So we'll cross over to our Tassie correspondent, who's been swimming in the cold ocean waters, to see what's good about the winter period and how we can celebrate the cold. That's coming up in the second hour. Brains and cold weather. Maybe they go together as well. Wasn't there Wim Hof who used to take cold plunges to look after his brain? Couple of things coming up today. But we always kick off with the quiz. So if you would like to share some trivia knowledge, learn some things about the world that you live in, and also go in the draw to win a fridge magnet, the iconic overnight's fridge magnet, give me a call on 1300 800 222 to play along for the quiz. 1300 800 222. I think that's it. That's our plan for today. Quiz, brains, cold weather, and then we'll cross over to New Zealand, where there is so much snow that they are skiing down the hills, skiing down their own streets, I should say. They don't even have to go to official snowfields anymore. Let's kick on with the program. But if you'd like to play the quiz, 1300 800 222. Quick run of the temperatures. It will be 24 degrees today in Brisbane and sunny. Sydney 19 and sunny. Melbourne 16 with a possible shower. Canberra 15, morning frost and fog. Hobart 15 degrees, partly cloudy. 32 degrees in Darwin. That's more like it, Darwin. And sunny. Adelaide 19, showers increasing. Perth 19 degrees and showers as well. There's some lines free for the quiz if you'd like to play. 1300 800 222.

0: That is Joan Armour Trading. Love and affection. I really love, you know what I love? I got saxophone in a song. Because there was a moment, I just mentioned this to Rod earlier, where there was no audio loading before the program. So the introduction, the sweeps that you welcome people with, the songs. So I was about to build my own musical playlist to play with you. And it was going to be filled with so much saxophone. Kenny G, 17 minutes of Kenny G, some Motown. But you've been saved because it's all Restore Stu, who's Gen Z, came in and he offered that traditional solution. Have you tried turning it on and off again? And that worked. So we are back to normal, back to square one. And square one at this time always begins with a quiz to test your mind, to see what you know about the world, and to give you the chance to win the overnight's fridge magnet. The Lions are currently busy, but they will clear up as the program goes. Justin joins you from Frankston. Hi, Justin.
1: G'day. How are you, Ashwin? Long time no hear.
0: I'm pretty well, Justin. I'm looking after my brain. Do you do lots of good things for your brain?
1: Yeah, I actually went down memory lane with my brain. I went back to my childhood home back in Bundamba in Queensland.
0: Favourite Bundamba memory?
1: Bundamba Primary School. It's no longer there. I was maybe six years old at the time, and I won my first swimming competition.
0: Oh, good, good. Swimming to pickleball. It's been a sporting adventure, and both safe sports for the brain.
1: Yeah, well, I've actually retired from all sports as of last week, so yes. I'm enjoying my first full week of not playing any sport.
0: Well, you're free of sport, but you are not free of trivia, Justin. I have a question for you to kick us off.
1: Free sport.
0: No sport. Frequently caused by a stroke or head trauma, the inability to comprehend or formulate language goes by what A word from the Greek for speechless?
1: Is it acute?
0: No, that means extreme, doesn't it? Concentrated?
1: I would not know, but I'm just sticking with acute.
0: Acute. No, it's not acute, Justin. We'll see if someone else knows.
1: All right. Thanks, Anne. It's good to talk to you, man.
0: And you too as well. Thank you for calling in. Wayne says, last week a Polish swimmer swam the Baltic Sea from Sweden to Poland, taking 55 hours to swim. I think he likes cold conditions. Wonder if he's thawed out. That's Wayne from Mildura. I think some people are naturally drawn to cold weather. It makes them feel alive. But at the same time, they culturally appropriate what I like, which is hot weather, in that they say, I love the cold, but I love to be under warm blankets in the cold. Well, why don't you just be warm to begin with? Or I love the cold, but I love to sit in front of a hot fire. So it's confusing behaviour, but I know some people certainly love the cold. Not me. Steve has joined us from Token Mall. Hi, Steve.
2: G'day, Ashwin.
0: Steve, this is a Greek language test. It is not acute, but frequently caused by a stroke or head trauma. The inability to comprehend or formulate language goes by what A word from the Greek for speechless.

0: I can only think of amnesia.
1: Oh, that's getting close. That is getting, because it's forgetting, but it's not correct today, Steve, unfortunately.
0: No worries. Cheers, mate.
1: Thank you for calling in. What is it? Jane from Mount Gambier, you are correct. Davo says Gen Z. That is correct. It is Gen Z. British English. Paul joins us from Parramatta. Hi, Paul.
2: Good morning, Ash.
1: Paul, would you like to pass on this question or have a go?
2: I will pass because the best I could come up with was amnesia as well.
1: Mm. Yeah, it's another word less commonly mentioned than amnesia. If you're listening and you can go back to that, that's a past question, so you can go back to it later. Your question then, Paul, in a 1972 experiment, Walter Michael offered children one of what type of sweet or two of those items if they could wait for 15 minutes? That was a test of patience and delayed gratification. What was the sweet that he used?
2: Boy, no idea. I'm going to say boiled lolly, but first can I say a suggestion for a sax solo in a song?
1: Oh, yeah, what's a good sax song?
2: Foreigner, Urgent.
1: Oh, that's, yes, I remember Foreigner. Is Urgent one of their better-known songs?
2: Well, it's better known to me. I don't know much more of their work, but I remember it from about 1980 or 81, perhaps.
1: Is that the one, I've been waiting for a girl like you? Is that that one?
2: No, that's the Soppy Love song. Oh. There's the one called, but the other side of the coin is Urgent, you know, where he's trying to get it, you know, move on to the bedroom, perhaps.
1: Okay, yes. but there's sax in my one as well. I think there's sax all over that album.
2: Right, I don't know that I heard the album, I just radio airplay.
1: Okay, all right. So Urgent is one to look into. Yeah, I needed a good sax song to go to, but everyone's been spared that. Now, I just want you to channel, Paul. Imagine you're a psychological experimenter. You're trying to test whether children can wait or not. So you offer them one of a lolly if they take it now, or they can have two of that lolly if they wait 15 minutes, lolly or sweet. What would you use for your sweet?
2: Well, it depends on where the process was taking place, in America or Australia, because, you know, in Australia I'd say Smarties, or in America I might say M&Ms.
1: Hmm.
2: I think you're guessing I'm wrong in both cases.
1: Yes, yeah. Okay, we'll see if someone else knows, but you're narrowing it down, Paul. Thank you.
2: Thank you, bye.
1: Many of you have the answer correct for the past question, which is the head trauma question. Sharon, Gaylean, Jenny, Hillary. Chris went with, that's not correct. I won't read it out just so it doesn't narrow it down too much. John in Mitcham has chosen, now this is a question. Sweet, obviously Australian. Candy, American. Confectionery, perhaps the general term, because I don't want to push you in one direction as to what this might have been. But Cameron joins us from South Perth. Hi, Cameron.
3: Yeah, I'm good. You're talking about snowing in New Zealand.
1: Yeah.
3: It's forecast the snow in Western Australia tonight.
1: Oh, I heard we've got a few days of cold coming up. Do you like that?
3: Well, no, I'm not a cold person at all.
1: No. I'm the same, because I was born in a hot place. Were you born in a hot part of the world?
3: Yes, Perth.
1: Okay, yeah. Right. So we're not used to this, but we have to put up with it for a few days. What will you do? Will you bunker down at home under 17 layers?
3: Oh, the snow's down at Albany, not in Perth.
1: Oh,
3: but the reason we feel the cold is because we don't have the clothing for cold weather. We in Perth, and everybody wears the summer clothes in the middle of winter. They don't have winter clothes.
1: No, we forget about winter every year. We've got amnesia when it comes to winter, but it comes back every year for 3 weeks and it hits us and we're not ready. So, yeah, a few days of cold coming up. Now, Cameron, there's a sweet that was offered to children to try and get them to wait. Did you hear that question about the delayed gratification experiment?
3: Yeah, well, the thing that comes to mind, and it doesn't quite suit your question, is the marshmallow test.
1: It is the marshmallow, that's correct.
3: Good.
1: Yes, it was one marshmallow now or two marshmallows in 15 minutes. Which would you have taken?
3: I wouldn't have called a marshmallow a sweet, that's all.
1: Yeah, but confectionery might have been the best general term, wouldn't it?
3: Yeah. Anyway, I've got the point. That's the point.
1: Confectionery is, that is the point. One on the board for you. Okay, second question.

0: Question. What is the powerhouse of the cell? So this is an organelle in the cell which provides energy to it. What's it called?
1: Nucleus.
0: Not the nucleus. That's another structure. But Cameron, you're on the board with 1 point.
1: Good on you. Thank you.
0: Thank you for calling in. Wayne, you are correct about that past question. What is it? What is it when you get head trauma and you can't formulate language, you can't comprehend it? It's a Greek word. Chupa chups, said Tom in Whittlesey. Now, it was the marshmallow. I guess that's a good general confectionery. Most people will take it. Most children will like it, even without a barbecue to toast it. Trev joins us from Surfers Paradise. Hi, Trev.
2: Hello, Ashton.
0: Trev, you would have toasted a few marshmallows in your time.
2: Oh, my word. Yes. And there's an art form. You've just got to keep them maybe about 3 inches above the top of the flame. But the best way is just over the coals.
0: Oh, lovely. Do you rotate consistently or can you wait your turn before flipping?
2: Oh, you've got to rotate consistently. Oh. It's got to be almost like clockwork. Oh,
0: that's RSI waiting to happen.
2: No, you just turn them slowly. Oh. Maybe one rotation every 8 seconds.
0: Oh, okay, like a pork spit.
2: A bit like that, but, you know, where I can't, there aren't many wild pigs you can kill with a slingshot.
0: No, marshmallows are much gentler on the old arrow. Okay, now what are we up to? We've done marshmallow, but we're looking at the powerhouse of the cell, Trev. What is the powerhouse of the cell called?
2: God, you've got the nucleus and the cell membrane, and in between there's the answer, and that's my answer, the bit between the nucleus and the membrane.
0: I mean, that's there. That's where it's located, but it's a small organelle.
2: I'm trying to think, and I heard it, and the best I can come up with is plasma.
0: Not plasma, Trev, but thanks for the marshmallow tips tonight.
2: Good night, Ashwin.
0: Good night. Yeah, consistent rotation is probably better for a charred crust. I'm sure on MasterChef that would be the way they would recommend, but that's a lot of turning. Maybe if you've got a small child in your life, they could take on that responsibility. What child doesn't want to help with the marshmallows? Helen joins us from Healesville. Hi, Helen.
3: Good morning, Ashwin. I'm glad you're well. Thank you for playing Joan Armatrading. I love her music and her saxophone.
0: Yeah, so are you a fan of a good saxophone solo as well?
3: Definitely. Baker Street, that's good. Yeah.
0: Does it take you back to 1988, a simpler time?
3: Yeah, it does.
0: Yeah, I love the good saxophone solo. It's just an instrument we don't hear enough of anymore. Well, Helen, you can pass on this question if you would like, and that is, what is the powerhouse of the cell? Would you like to have a go or pass?
3: I'll have a go. I think I know. Mitochondria?
0: Mitochondria is correct. It produces ATP, the energy chemical molecule of the cell. That is correct. Nat in Longwood East, you had mitochondria, and so did my favourite. This is mitochondria, my favourite James Valentine jazz sax is Barbados with the models. That's from Sharon. So, Gordon, a sax recommendation and a correct answer. Do you know that one, Helen?
3: Barbados. Probably if I heard it, I would.
0: Yeah, that's true.
3: I can't place it at the moment.
0: Yeah. Well, Lynn, you're correct as well about the brain injury question. So many of you have this correct. So if you do answer it. You can go back to that question if you would like to. If you've just joined, Helen is with us in the middle of the quiz here competing for points. It's 2 points per person, up to 2 points per person, and we draw the winner at the end. Helen, your second question, what determines the gender of a baby sea turtle?
3: It's chromosomes.
0: I'll clarify this. It's something, I don't want to give away the answer, but it's something that determines the gender. So chromosomes will always decide male and female internally. But there's something else that decides whether this baby is going to be male or female. That's really the gist of the question. What is it that determines the gender in that way?
3: And so it's not.

0: Very good. Gordon has texted in, to quote Roy and HG, when too much sax is never enough. Baker Street by Jerry Rafferty as a universally loved saxophone song. And Wayne from Mildura says, a famous saxophone solo released in 1978 by Jerry Rafferty, Baker Street. Just love it. Okay, you would have been okay with my sax selection, I think. I thought it might have been a bit torturous. No one's mentioned Kenny G, though, I have to say. Karen has joined us from Altona Meadows. Hi, Karen.
1: Hi.
0: Karen, have you ever seen a baby turtle running to the sea?
1: No, but I can't stand that Baker Street song.
0: Do you like that Baker Street song?
1: I hate it.
0: Oh, you hate it? You don't like sax solos?
1: It's music. Gospel.
0: Sorry?
1: I'm not into that sort of thing.
0: No, not into that sound. Well, yeah, it's been popular in the text message, not popular with you. Karen, what determines the gender of a baby sea turtle?
1: I think it might be the temperature of the sand surrounding the egg.
0: It is.
1: Incubation.
0: Yeah, that's right. So if the temperature of the sand is 27.7 degrees Celsius or below that, it's male. And if it's above 31 degrees, it's female. And if it's in the middle, it could be either. So, yeah, very temperature-dependent creature. So that's an interesting one to rely on.
1: Have you still got that brain injury?
0: Yeah, the brain injury... the brain injury question is still live. Did you want me to repeat the question?
1: Yes.
0: So frequently caused by a stroke or head trauma, the inability to comprehend or formulate language goes by what? A word from the Greek word for speechless.
1: Sure. Is it amnesia?
0: No, it's not amnesia, unfortunately, Karen. Okay. We'll see if someone else knows.
1: All right, no worries.
0: Many of you got this correct. That would be the temperature. Temperature, says Karina and Dave. Yeah, really interesting. What if it's a cold month and you just get a whole bunch of dudes being born or vice versa? It seems like a strange factor to rely on, but that is the way turtles have decided to be. Johnny Chicken Tooth joins us from Victoria. Hi, Joe. Hey, JCT.
2: Young Ash, how are you?
0: It's been a good day today. Have you had any adventures or has it been a quiet, reflective day for you?
2: Fairly quiet and reflective, but I'm having troubles hearing you at the moment. Can you get it sounds like you're a bit far away from the microphone. Oh. I just need to remind you that once Rod Quinn has left the studio, you can stop genuflecting.
0: Oh, no,
2: can get back up to the microphone, mate.
0: I'm good. We're in separate studios, but maybe I was doing a remote genuflecting.
2: I can hear it. I can hear you dropping behind the counter.
0: Yeah. I'm watching my levels as well. They all seem really clear here, but maybe it's the kind of phone or system you're on. But yeah, if I get too much close, it'll overburn the system.
2: I was being cheeky, suggesting that you were down on your knees because Rod Quinn was in the building.
0: Yeah, 20-year veteran Sir Rod. I did, but he's fun. Was it nice having him back, JCT?
2: Yeah. Look, it's lovely. It's always nice to have Sir Rod in the room. And since you're talking about saxophone, I'll be careful how I pronounce Sir Rod.
0: You're very good.
2: Good for you and your longing for more sax.
0: Yeah, I've got my finger on the dump button. There's certain callers where I go, I better get ready for this. So I'm ready if I need to, but no sax.
2: I'm hearing you.
0: No sax problems so far. So your question.
2: I can assure you that I will not be one of your sax offenders.
0: Okay, thank you. Thank you. I'm moving you on quickly from that.
2: Yes.
0: Okay, so your next question, a clouder, this is C-L-O-W-D-E-R,
2: yes,
0: is used to refer to a group of what animal?
2: Well, before we go to that, I'd like to go back to the one that's on the table.
0: You can go back to the speech question. So frequently caused by a stroke or head trauma, the inability to comprehend or formulate language goes by what A word from the Greek for speechless?
2: Well, one of the most frightening things, not one of the most frightening things I can imagine, but an extremely frightening thing, probably more so for you than me, the inability to, it impacts on one's ability to use speech. Which sounds horrific, to be able to form opinions and thoughts and not be able to say them.
0: I mean, how would you do quiz talk back if you had this condition?
2: Much the way that you're doing

0: right now. That's really inappropriate because there's someone out there listening at the moment wanting to say something to both of us and they can't because they've got it.
1: Well, let's have a go at it. What do you think it is?
0: It's aphasia.
1: Aphasia it is. Now, I think it's aphasia. Aphasia, because the text message will light up JCT if we say aphasia.
0: Well, tomato, tomato, and anyone that's got it who wants to complain, well, they probably can't because, they can't.
1: They can. I'm not doing aphasia jokes with you, JCT. I'm moving to
0: you. No, nor would I. No. That would be offensive.
1: Exactly. I'm moving you on to your second question. A clouder is used to refer to a group of what?
0: I am old and I'm not a lady, but if I had plenty of cats, I could be it.
1: It is cats. How do you know these words?
0: Because I love my words. Words are magic. Words are. Can I indulge you for a little minute a sec?
1: Yeah.
0: What I love about words the most is as I'm speaking now, little vibrations are happening. You know all this already, but little vibrations are happening in your ear, which changes your brain chemistry. You understand the word and you respond accordingly, and so do I to you. And everyone out there that's listening to this is having the same experience. But the magic within words is that every time we speak, we're changing each other's brain chemistry. Oh. And that is awesome potential. And if only everyone considered that, maybe they'd think more carefully about how they speak and how they listen.
1: That's
0: such an amazing potential. We're changing each other's brain chemistry.
1: Oh, lovely, because we always want to have some kind of telekinetic power, some kind of psychic powers. But in the way you put it, we are actually sort of telekinetic in that we're changing people from the inside with our words.
0: We're doing it. Who needs LSD when you can just use really good language?
1: Good language. So are you a right speech kind of guy? You put positivity into the world.
0: Well, I try to, but I love words. I love words.
1: Can you leave us with your favourite word? Clean. Favourite clean word.
0: I think it would be serendipity.
1: Great
0: I think
1: word.
0: It would be serendipity because of the way it sounds, the way it rolls off the tongue, and what it means. But I cannot leave this conversation without, even though it's a really dodgy story or a dodgy book, but the first sentence or the first two sentences of Nabokov's Lolita is just one of the most beautiful examples of how an author can get you to think about saying words.
1: Yeah. Lovely idea, JCT. Thanks for leaving us with those.
0: May I sing to get an extra point?
1: No, I'm not sure if you've heard. There's no more points for singing. People sometimes spontaneously sing. That is still okay, but no points for singing.
0: Well, in the case, I won't ask for another point. Good night, Ash. I'm rooted.
1: Good night, JCT. Lover of words. Serendipity is a good word. I think my favourite word would be dark. Ground. Short words. Short words with an R in them because you can roll the R a little bit and they punch the air. If a word is one syllable, I think it punches the air like a lobster fist. You know the one that punches really hard underwater? Whereas multi-syllable words, they diffuse like a gas, but dark, punch, stick, born, ground. They penetrate the air. Dan has given us a call from Adelaide. Hi, Dan.
2: G'day. Hi.
1: I have got clouder of cats out the way, so your next question, Dan, is Belted Galloway and Belgian Blue are breeds of which animal?
2: Sound like cats to me.
1: I wish they were. They do. Like, there's a Russian Blue cat, isn't there?
2: Mm-hmm.
1: It's not cats, unfortunately, Dan. So thank you for holding. We'll speak another night.
2: Thank you.
1: Okay, so aphasia was the answer. Aphasia, apparently it is pronounced. Anne-Marie has joined us from North Ringwood. Hi, Anne-Marie.
3: Hi, Ashford.
1: Now, Anne-Marie, did you grow up on a farm by chance?
3: No. I didn't. I knew aphasia and I've always heard it pronounced as aphasia and I used to be a nurse.
1: Ah. I mean, maybe there's different pronunciations across the spectrum of countries and subcultures, but in the trivia source it was saying aphasia, but maybe that sounds too formal to some.
3: No, I've never heard it pronounced like that.
1: Aphasia, okay. All right. I'm glad if you're a nurse, I'm happy to take that on board. Well, I have a question for you, though, Anne-Marie, and that is, these are not cats, Belted Galloway and

0: Belgian Blue are breeds of which animal?
1: The cows or cattle, whichever you want to call it.
0: They are. Two European cows. I think the Belted Galloway is Scottish. Belgian Blue, obviously Belgian. So, yeah, a couple of cows out of the way. Your second question, Amory, who was the first female Prime Minister of the United Kingdom?
1: Was it Margaret Thatcher?
0: It was. Margaret Thatcher is correct. 2 points for you. Thanks, Amory.
1: Okay, thank you.
0: On the board, Nightwalker says cows and Wendy. Oh, someone's gone with aphasia. There's another debate. Opening up in the text message line, John has gone with cattle. We're talking about saxophone solo songs. Ashwin, if you have time for a 5.5 minute song, try Steve Forbit's Cellophane City. Interesting. Cellophane City. And Chipper from King Island says, my favourite word is constants. Oh, that's beautiful. Because it's got the punch of the T in the middle. Softness of the cons and the punch of the T, constants. I like it. I don't know why words work, but constants works. Dalwyn joins us from Belconnen. Hi, Dalwyn.
2: Hello. Can I do the regular thanks for listening? And I want to say a couple of things.
0: Sure.
2: Rod Quinn.
0: Yes.
2: Years and years ago was at 2CN in Canberra. And in those days, used to give away things on the radio. And being a radio person, I used to ring in, and in those days, you'd win books. Ah. And the books could be collected from the ABC studio. Now we have fridge magnets. Yeah. And I love fridge magnets, don't get me wrong, but I just have to get my words out too. Because with Parkinson's, it's sometimes really difficult. And tonight I've been listening and I heard someone from Tuckumwall and I thought, wonderful. I used to live in the Tuckumwall house here in Canberra. And that came all the way from Tuckumwall and was relocated post-war in Canberra. So I was really thrilled to hear from Tuckumwall.
0: Yeah, Steve from Tuckumwall, yeah.
2: Yeah, and what I wanted to say was that the words that come out, you know, and trick you up and whatever, mostly are the ones that you can't pronounce. Oh. And with Parkinson's, pronunciation is one of the deadly things that happen. Mm. And it often happens to me. But I just wanted to explain why I'm a great nightlife fan and why I love Rod Quinn and blah, blah, blah, blah, blah.
0: Yeah. Well, yeah, Rob was bringing back some good memories tonight. And I think what you just said now is a good reminder for anyone who's talking to someone who has Parkinson's is that they might want to get the word out, but the pronunciation might be getting in the way. So don't get frustrated, right? Just take some patience.
2: That's right. That's the way it goes. And for me, that's the way it goes. And I love the program and I love to share. And
0: yeah.
2: Well, it's all wonderful. Well, can we have next question?
0: You can. And thank you for adding another thread too. The quiz. Now, your question is, what was the main goal of the Meiji Restoration in Japan?
2: The Meiji?
0: Restoration.
2: The Meiji were warriors and they traveled the country and I can't get my words out, but the Meiji were responsible for buildings in Japan.
0: They were built, but they were trying to do something. You had this, all these shoguns and samurai ruling the country.
2: Yeah.
0: And the Meiji came along, and what were they trying to do?
2: What were they trying to do? They were trying to rule the country of Japan.
0: It's a slightly different answer, Dalwyn, so we'll see if someone else knows. But
2: we'll
0: call in another night.
2: Thank you.
0: Thank you, Dalwyn, for ringing in. Oh, okay. We've had an update on the word constants. Constants is a name which has fallen from favour. Maybe that's very trend. Olivia was certainly in fashion a few years ago if we're talking about numbers. But what a beautiful sound, constants. Tara joins us from the road Hello, Tara. Sorry, I'm getting my thoughts.

0: It's back. Hi, Tara.
1: G'day, Ashwin. How are you?
0: I'm good. I was trying to think of what is the popular girls' and boys' name. So Olivia is good. What do you think is popular boys' and girls' names now?
1: That can be used for both ways?
0: Oh, not necessarily both ways. Either or. What are the kids being called these days?
1: That's a good question, Pat.
0: I don't know. I think maybe the classics.
1: There's a lot of unusual names these days.
0: True. Like Apple.
1: And that seems to be popular. People seem to all be running with the unusual names.
0: So. Yeah, I think there's North and Apple and, yeah, different versions are coming out. So definitely if you're a celebrity, that's the way it goes. Well, Tara, your question then, what was the main goal of the Meiji Restoration in Japan?
1: Main goal? I think that was political.
0: Yeah, what were they trying to do in the country?
1: Go back to the old ways, restore the old ways.
0: That's not quite correct, Tara, but thank you for calling in.
1: And on the saxophone one?
0: Yeah.
1: I'm a saxophonist. I play saxophone.
0: Oh, good.
1: And one of my favourite songs we play in the band is Hooked on a Feeling.
0: Yes, that's a class. Is that an 80s class? I don't want to sing it because I've already sang once.
1: Yes, it is. Yeah, it's an 80s classic. It's fantastic.
0: Is that,
1: and it's
0: I can't
1: so much
0: stop
1: fun to
0: this
1: play
0: feeling.
1: Too.
0: What, sorry?
1: Yeah, exactly.
0: Yeah.
1: Yep, that's the one.
0: Oh, good.
1: It's so much fun to play on a saxophone.
0: Oh, that's a fun song. Okay, well, thanks for putting that into my ears tonight.
1: No worries. You have a good one, mate.
0: And you too. Bye, Tara. UB40's Food for Thought starts with an amazing saxophone riff. Have a listen. Even better, play it, says Wendy in Reservoir. Lincoln has called us from Gippsland. Hi, Lincoln.
2: Hi, Ash. How you going,
0: Noel? I'm good. How are you tonight?
2: Good, mate. Good. How are you doing?
0: It's been a good night. I think you can pass, though. You can pass, if you like, on this question because it's been attempted twice, and that is, what was the main goal of the Meiji Restoration in Japan? Did you want to pass or have a go?
2: No, I have a go. Yeah.
0: Okay. What was it?
2: Modernise.
0: It was, to modernise the country, westernise it, catch up as well after some humiliation naval battles with the US that was the Meiji Restoration. That's 1 point for you. Your second question, what was the highest grossing movie of the
2: 1980s? Men in Black.
0: Oh, no, not quite. I mean, that might have been a bit later, I think. But, yeah, we'll see if someone else knows, Lincoln. Thank you for calling.
2: Thanks, Ash.
0: Tom in Whittlesea says, I've attended a number of Yacht Rock events recently. They included a lot of saxophone music in their sets. I think so. If you're Yacht Rock, if you're representing the millionaire class musically, you have to have saxophone. Yeah, maybe not harmonica. I think that's too off the streets, but yacht, saxophone for sure. And maybe some cello. Ray has called in from Embleton. Hi, Ray.
3: Hi, how are you going?
0: Good, Ray. We're on a history question with you. The next question, which civilization invented the first writing system known as cuneiform?
3: Is it China?
0: It's not China, unfortunately, Ray. We'll narrow it down as well. Before you go, favourite sax song?
3: Yep. Mine is Words, and my favourite word is ersatz.
0: Oh, ersatz. Now, what's the meaning of ersatz again?
3: It's to replace an article with a lesser quality article.
0: Oh, so it's like the fancier way of saying downgrading, downmarket.
3: Downgrading, yes.
0: I love it. Yeah, I'd heard it before. I'd forgotten what it meant. So that's, thank you for bringing ersatz back into my life, Ray.
3: Thanks a lot.
0: Great contributions tonight. Natalie, in Longwood, you are correct about the highest grossing movie from the 80s. Sandra, you've chosen, I think, the third most, not number one. Roz has called us from South Australia here on the quiz. I'll just give you a quick reminder because some of you might be tuning in for the first time. I'm Ashwin. This is the overnight quiz. Everyone gets 1 point for every correct answer, up to 2 points per person. And Roz joins you now. Hi, Roz.
4: Okay. I don't know what the question is.
0: Oh, so the question is, well, you have two, one, there's a past question, a couple of past questions if you'd like to go to. And one of them was, what was the highest grossing movie of the 1980s? You can try that.
2: Oh, God, it's got to be Star Wars, hasn't it?
0: That was number two.
2: Sorry.
0: That was, I can't, if that's your answer, unfortunately, Roz, that was the second grossest. And someone said Indiana Jones as well, which was, I think, the third. So it's something else.
2: Okay, so I stuffed up.
0: That's
2: so.
0: Okay. But in the meantime, can you tell us if you have a favourite saxophone song?
2: Actually, I hate jazz.
0: Okay.
2: Okay, you can tell me whatever. But, I love P.G. Woodhouse.
0: Oh, yeah.
2: But that jazz music just...
0: Not for you.
2: No. It sounds... Okay, I have chickens and whatever, and it just sounds like a whole heap of roosters, but...
0: Yeah, what about really big band jazz, which is a bit more melodic and it's not so experimental? What about, you know, that 1930s big band sound?
2: What did you say? That sounded a little bit...
0: No, big band music. Big band music, you know, Buddy Rich, Gene Krupa, all of that. All that music.
2: No.
0: Not for you.
2: Glenn Miller, he died.
0: Glenn Miller, yeah.
2: Fell into the channel.
0: Oh, okay.
2: Honestly, I'm not a jazz person.
0: That's okay.
2: But,
0: all right, Roz, let's because you didn't get this question right, you're still on.
2: Yes,
0: come and join us another night and we'll see if we can get you on the board with a point.
2: I love you guys.
0: Thank you, Roz. Thank you for calling in. Appreciate the kind words as well. That's the way the quiz works. Sometimes the points don't work out, and you don't have to like jazz either. I think it's hard work, especially if you're in the rock and pop world, isn't it? Some of the experimental jazz is so different to that world. Charlie joins us from Mount Jewett. Hi, Charlie.
4: Hello, mate.
0: Charlie, what do you think?
4: Good to be with you.
0: Thank you, and thank you for joining for the quiz. What do you think of jazz music?
4: Oh, you know, I don't think people notice if they make a mistake.
0: No.
4: I think a lot of sax solos or even, you know, part of Bruce Springsteen's songs, a lot of sax playing. I think, unfortunately, his long-serving sax player passed away. No. So, but... I'm pretty sure he had a lot of sax solos in his songs.
0: Yes, I mean, it really adds a bit of personality to the song to have a brass section in there. So, yeah, I didn't know about that story about the sax player passing away. Well, Charlie, I think I'll take you back to this question, which is, I'll give you a choice at the time. I'm just clarifying between two questions, so, which is, what was the highest grossing movie of the 1980s?
4: And what was the other one?
0: And which civilization invented the first system of writing, which is cuneiform?
4: Oh, geez. What was the first one again?
0: What was the highest grossing movie of the 1980s?
4: Right. 80s. All right, I'll go for Egyptian for the writing.
0: Okay, so that is not Egyptian, and that's now a past question. Charlie, thanks for attempting it.
4: All right, and that's it?
0: That's it for tonight. We'll chat another night.
4: All right, mate.
0: Thank you.
4: I'm going to get one right.
0: Yeah, you're on the way one day, Charlie. Chipper says, give me a harmonica any day instead of sax. Yeah. I mean, that bluesy, I mean, you can carry it around in your pocket more easily than a saxophone, unless you've got very baggy pants. Vando joins us from the road. Hi, Vando.
5: Oh, good morning, Ash. How are you?
0: I'm good today. Now, Vando, would you like to pass on the 80s highest grossing movie question or have a go?
5: Oh, look, I really only just rang up to sing to you. At the top of the quiz, there was that fella. He said about the Foreigner song.
0: Yes, urgent.
5: But unfortunately, I've got Joan Armatrading. I used to think she was into arms dealing. But anyway, I just It goes, urgent, urgent, urgent. Well, that probably sounds a bit... Oh. Sorry, Johnny Chicken Tooth, I meant to give a bit of a warning. I better change his brain chemistry at 2:30 in the morning.
0: Yeah, who knows what you've done to him? You've catalysed him.
5: I'm sure he winces when I come on anyway.
0: You might have turned him into Robocop or something. Who knows what that alarm system did.
5: Yeah, a head on a cyborg.
0: Who knows?
5: That'd be excellent. Right, so did you get the bovine question before? Belted Galloway is a cow.
0: Yes, that we did. Cow and Belgian Blue and Belted Galloway.
5: Yeah, all right. Well, the highest grossing movie of the 80s.
0: Now, one, before you answer, you can pass or you can attempt
5: it. Let's pass. Okay. I'm guessing Ghostbusters, but that's a terrible guess. Let's go with something else.
0: John from Mitcham in the text line, you have that highest grossing movie correct, but Vando is moving on to his next question, and that is... What colour is the car that Ferris Bueller borrows from Cameron's dad in Ferris Bueller's Day Off?
5: Gee, I want to say it's... Is it red? I don't think it's red, is it?
0: I remember
5: that at the end, and he's got to put it up on the blocks and put it in reverse to try and reverse the odometer. Is it like a metallic blue or
0: no?
5: It's
0: you said red.
5: Or a silver.
0: You said Vando. You said red, and I said yes. So you're away. I didn't want to.
5: Oh, there you go. It's red.
0: It's red. It was.
5: Red. Yes, I'm singing.
0: Very good. Now you've passed. So that's your first question. Your second question. What is it called when an individual doesn't offer to help someone in an emergency if there are other people present?
5: Oh, slap? No, there's some. I don't.
0: Do you have a more medical, psychological term? Sorry?
5: I don't know.
0: Un-Australian?
5: Yeah, no, I know it's there. I've probably heard it.
0: Yeah.
5: But, I'll just have to, I'll pass now. Ash, pass it on to someone else. Good luck, everyone else. Shout out if you're awake and listening.
0: Thanks, Vando. Well, catch you later.
5: No worries, mate. Bye.
0: Un-Australian is, it's correct, but it's not the answer. Bob has called us before, Bob. Ashwin, YouTube search. Okay. Epic Sax Sky Eurovision. It's great. There's an 8-second loop and a 10-hour one. Oh, that's good. Like something you could fall asleep to. If it takes 10 hours, Bob joins from Greenacre. Hi, Bob.
6: Good morning, Ashwin. I've got a couple of things, mate. My mother-in-law is June Constance.
0: Oh, lovely, yeah.
6: And she's 98, and all of the Constances I know are centenarians, just about.
0: And I like how she's got one syllable first name, it punches you, and then Constance is a bit flowery afterwards. They go together very well.
6: And she was born in June.
0: Oh, good. Is that why their parents went with June?
6: Yes.
0: I mean, it's one of the few months you can name your child after, isn't it? There's May, June, probably it.
6: April.
0: April, yes. And August, if it's Roman times, but April's...
6: August is a man's name.
0: Yes, definitely.
6: Heard of an American. He was Augie or something.
0: Augie,
6: For August.
0: A bit old school. Well, Bob.
6: Mostly there's no young kids called Bob. My name's Robert, but they're always called Bob. My daughter's name was Rebecca. She was one of six Rebeccas at school.
0: So Rebecca was the common name when you were naming kids?
6: Yes, and she's about 38 now.
0: Did she ever go with Becky?
6: Always, Becky and Beck. My Adam, he finished up about the fourth Adam in the class. I just had bad luck with names, but he's never Adam. He's always Ads.
0: Ads. Adam was short enough, but not for him.
6: Yeah. No, it's Australia. What can I say? They abbreviate things, you know.
0: Yeah.
6: I feel like I'm an Australian anyway, even though I was born in New Zealand.
0: You are an Australian / New Zealander. Now, Bob, what is it called then when an individual doesn't offer to help someone in an emergency if there are other people present? So there's a psychological term.
6: Look, I should know that, but I was going to go back to the Babylonian days.
0: Oh, yes. Now, which civilization invented the first writing system, cuneiform?
6: Look, I used to know that by the back of my hand, but I think it could be the Assyrians.
0: Not quite. They're so close. It's not the Assyrians, though, Bob, unfortunately.
6: It was going to be one or the other.
0: Yeah, very close, Bob. We'll speak another night.

0: Sesh. Cheers, mate.
1: Now, just in the interest of communication, Johnny Chickentooth has replied to the magnificent Vanto. No worries, my excited friend. There's not much you could do to my brain chemistry beyond what's already occurred. You're welcome, Johnny Chickentooth. Peter joins us from Sydney. Hi, Peter.
2: G'day.
1: Peter, do you want to pass on this question? The news is just bearing down on us.
2: Oh, I think it's the bystander effect.
1: Very good. It is the bystander.
2: And I'll go for Mesopotamia for the previous one.
1: Hmm. Can you be specific on this specific civilization in that region?
2: Oh, my goodness. No, I was just going with the Greek, you see. Hmm. Mesopotamia, between rivers. No, I can't think of what it was, apart from being between the Tigris and the Euphrates.
1: Yes.
2: Not Assyrians?
1: No, we have. Bob went with Assyrians as well.
2: No, not Assyrian, oh. Assyrian.
1: Assyrian? No, not Assyrian.
2: Okay. And before I go, just quickly, the proper pronunciation of aphasia and aphantasia, which is the inability to visualise things in your brain, but that's another subject altogether, would be like aphasia. Aphasia and aphantasia, but because they come into English, that all goes out the window.
1: It does, because you studied first century Greek, so this is the perfect call.
2: And the other thing is I have got no idea about, I mean, I do know about modern Greek because it's documented, but like we don't know how first century Greek was pronounced anyway. Nobody
1: that's
2: recorded
1: true.
2: It. There
1: no,
2: weren't any
1: no
2: microphones.
1: TikToks. No, very good. Peter, I'll catch you another night.
2: No.
1: The news is just bearing down on us a little bit quickly. Al has called in from the Fraser Coast. Hi, Al.
3: Yes, good morning, Ashwin.
1: Sorry to be a little quick. It's just there's a minute to the news. Can I give you a question? What was the very first music video, or would you like to answer? Oh, no, sorry, that's been answered. What was the very first music video ever played on MTV on August the 1st, 1981?
3: Was it... Dire Straits, I can't think of the name of the song now. You put me under pressure now.
1: That's okay.
3: The brain's gone all...
1: Yes. That's okay. It wasn't actually a Dire Straits song, unfortunately.
3: Oh, never mind.
1: We'll see if someone else knows, and let's speak another night, Al.
3: Good night.
1: Good night. Thank you for calling in. I just don't have enough time for two questions, so Shannon, I'll ask them to you during the news, and Stu can do Natalie, and then we'll get the quiz wrapped up. Hayley, stay on the line as well. Thank you for calling in. This is the plan. We'll go to the news, and then we will cross over to New York. We'll find out what they do to escape the heat. Not a pressing problem for many of us, but it might be in 4 or 5 months. We'll get a New York answer to running away from the heat, and then we will look into the brain, the human brain, how it works, how it can break, and what we can do to stay more healthy. That's the plan, the Brain Explainer. I'm Ashwin Segast. You will take your calls. Producing the show tonight, right now, it's news time.
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6: ABC News with Andrew Kaloupas. Prime Minister Anthony Albanese is facing increasing internal pressure to strengthen laws banning gambling ads from radio and free-to-air TV during certain times. Political reporter Adam Langenberg has more.
7: Labor MPs have been increasingly vocal about their desire for the laws to be tougher, with the party adopting a policy of stronger action on inducements at last month's national conference. Backbenchers Jerome Laxall and Alicia Payne are the latest to call for the reforms, which are friendless in the Senate, to be beefed up. Ms Payne says she'd welcome an opt-in model for online gambling ads, instead of the opt-out proposal put forward by the government.
8: I think people should be able to choose if they want to see these ads.
7: Communications Minister Annika Wells says she will consider any amendments put forward by the Coalition or the Greens.
6: US Vice President J.D. Vance has blamed what he's described as Iran's fractured political system for drawn-out negotiations to end the months-long war. US and Israeli strikes killed Iran's supreme leader Ayatollah Ali Khamenei on the first day of the conflict, and President Donald Trump has since boasted of eliminating many of Iran's senior leaders. It comes as reports a deal between Iran and Oman on administering the Strait of Hormuz is close to being finalised. J.D. Vance has told Fox News Iran has been inconsistent in its diplomatic messaging.
0: Well, the reality is that, number one, the Iranians are extraordinarily difficult people. Number two, they have a fractured system. So there are people within their system who want the war to be over. There are also people within their system who are crazy radicals who want the war to continue.
6: Ukrainian drone attacks have left plumes of black smoke hanging over the Russian city of Yaroslavl, the home of one of the country's largest oil refineries. President Volodymyr Zelensky says strikes are hitting Moscow's war chest. In Ukraine, at least 10 people have died in the latest wave of Russian air attacks. A Perth paediatrician accused of sexual offences against children has faced court on fresh charges. Here's Pip Waller.
9: Dr. Chair Liang Saw is now facing a total of 72 charges. They include indecent dealing with and sexual penetration of a child under 13 and producing child exploitation material, and now involve 18 alleged victims. Dr. Saw was first charged in May, accused of using hidden cameras to record children at his Netherlands and Midland consulting rooms. He faced the Perth Magistrates Court and shook his head as the new charges were read aloud. His bail was revoked after the court heard he breached his conditions by allegedly using various devices not allowed under his conditions. Dr. Saw will return to court in October.
6: A female driver has blown almost five times the limit following a collision on Melbourne's Tullamarine Freeway. The 24-year-old woman was breath tested at a police station after she was intercepted on the freeway and had failed to stop following a collision around 4 o'clock yesterday afternoon. Police say she returned an alleged evidentiary reading of 0.249. She's been banned from driving and is expected to be charged on summons with driving offences. A US Senate committee has voted to hold Dr. Anthony Fauci in contempt of Congress over his refusal to answer questions about his handling of the COVID pandemic. The BBC's Bernd Debusman has more from Washington.
10: The vote, which fell along party lines in the Senate Homeland Security and Governmental Affairs Committee, came after Fauci last week invoked his constitutional right against self-incrimination during testimony over 100 times, drawing the ire of Republicans in a fiery hearing. It will now be up to the Justice Department to determine whether Fauci can be prosecuted for contempt of Congress, a misdemeanor. It is unclear, however, that they will do so. While former President Joe Biden gave Fauci a preemptive pardon on his last day in office in 2025, protecting him from federal prosecution for his actions between 2014 and 2025, Fauci could still face charges for anything after that date.
6: At least 30 Yemeni government troops have been killed in attacks on military camps in several locations. The Iran-backed Houthis have claimed responsibility for missile and drone strikes on what they describe as Saudi military deployments. Saudi Arabia has led a military coalition in Yemen since 2015 in support of the internationally recognized government after the Houthis seized the capital Sana'a in 2014. You're up to date with the latest from ABC News.
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1: Good morning. If you've just joined the program, we are about to announce the winner of the quiz. And if you have skipped the quiz, you can join tomorrow. The chance is, well, it's your chance to win an overnight fridge magnets. We ask you a few questions, you get a point for every correct answer. But tonight, we do have to draw a winner, and then we'll cross over to New York to see how they are escaping the summer heat. Stu joins you in the studio now. Hello, Stu.
12: Hello, Ash. And I was about to say, spoiler alert, you almost got a dose of me about 20 seconds ago. It was a mistimed bathroom break. So I'm sitting there, I'm ready to press the button. It's like, oh, God, what do I do?
1: It's really nice having you as a backup. Because I asked a couple of quiz questions, I was on air for longer than I expected, so I just didn't time it as well.
12: Nah, that's all right.
1: Would you have played some Kenny G?
12: You know what? I was thinking about playing some Baker Street. Everyone was talking about it. I've just been thinking about saxophones all night. It's been pretty good. There are some Pardon me, some bangers though.
1: Your late 20s, does your generation enjoy the saxophone or is it seen as a dated instrument?
12: No, I think a lot of people. I know someone even younger than me still, just sort of just in their 20s, and they were learning saxophone as a kid and they still enjoy it as an instrument. I don't think they play as avidly anymore, but it's still a very, I think when you hear certain riffs, you know, you just can't go wrong. Like there's you know, Men at Work,
1: yes.
12: You know, for example, I think it's irresistible.
1: Yeah, it's a good instrument. You know, I think if your parent makes you learn it, though, it's quite hard on the mouth. You have to develop that. Is it immature? There's a really funny word that saxophone players will all know.
12: Yeah, right.
1: And it takes years to develop.
12: I never played an instrument when I was growing up. I was a bit too gumby, I think. Yeah. But I tried learning a guitar later, but I've never tried like a blown or woodwind sort of instrument. It just seems, I don't think I have the lung capacity for it, frankly. And now that I'm, you know, past my prime as a child, I think it's all gone a bit haywire.
1: Yes, I wonder what the ersatz version of the saxophone. I'm loving that word now.
12: Ersatz. I actually heard that from Ray from Perth because he was telling me about all of his favourite words. Ersatz is a great word. I've been trying to use it in my day-to-day life, but it doesn't always come up.
1: No. It's the thing about languages, though, you want to use the right word for the occasion.
12: Mm.
1: But if the word you use is only understood by a small proportion of people, maybe it's not the best word.
12: Yeah, that's true. I found that a lot with my friends. I try and go out of my way to use fancy words or, you know, perhaps maybe more complicated words where simpler words will do, which is not very ersatz of me. But I do find that, you know, sometimes simple is...
1: Yes. This Indian politician, Shashi Tharoor, who sometimes people say he sounds like a thesaurus, he'll say, you know, the redolent inquisition of the resplendent charming of the situational awareness of the... And people, it's impressive.
12: It sounded impressive. Even your rendition, I was glued.
1: But sometimes people want simplicity as well. So we'll keep it simple here on the program now. What happened in the quiz?
12: Well, speaking of simple, let's keep it easy. We know the drill by now. It's a raffle quiz. Everyone gets to answer a couple questions and then they get a point and we have a winner, as we always do. And tonight it is Helen from Hillsville.
1: Congratulations, Helen from Hillsville. And we have had an update, Stu. The word for saxophone players, the mouth technique they develop is embouchure.
12: I wouldn't even know how to spell that. It's one of those words that I'm sure I've seen somewhere, but I would have never, ever guessed it.
1: Whoever texted that, is there an ersatz version of embouchure that you could share with us? Join us, 1300 800 222 is the number to call us. Thank you, Stu.
12: You're welcome.
1: And we'll cross over, I should say, to New York to find out what exciting things are happening in the Big Apple and how they escape the summer heat.

0: That's Ian Moss, Tucker's Daughter. Probably one of the catchiest choruses you'll hear in a pop song, pop rock song. If you've just joined the program, I'm Ashwin Sekhar. We are doing ABC Radio Overnights together. We'll be here for another 3 hours or so, just under 3 hours. In a moment or in 20 minutes, we will explore the human brain. What can go wrong? How can we keep it healthy? A couple of text messages before we get there, though. Ashwin, Yusuf Lateef is my favourite saxophone player. I googled him, a multi-instrumentalist jazz player who would mix non-Western musical traditions with jazz. That would be fascinating, fascinating to hear. Incorporating the oboe, flute, bamboo flute into performances. Lateef, thank you for that suggestion. Another one to look into. Okay, there's a couple of good brass suggestions from you. If you'd like to join the program, you can text 0437 774 774, or you can call me on 1300 800 222.
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0: Let's cross over now to New York to see what's interesting and charming and if they can escape the summer heat the way we do. Your overnight's New York correspondent is Tim Cass, who joins you now. Hello, Tim.
2: Yes, good morning, Ashwin. Greetings from a very, very humid New York City. I have to tell you, I walked to the gym this morning and all the shopfront windows are frosted over because of the condensation. It's so humid outside. And, of course, all these stores are air-conditioned inside that you can't even see through the windows today. It's kind of crazy.
0: And what do New Yorkers do to escape those conditions?
2: Typically, they escape to the beach, if possible, or upstate New York into the woods. But I actually enjoyed this past weekend going with a group of friends. There were 11 of us. We headed out to New Jersey to go to a water park. So it was something different to do, a bit of a change of scene. But I have to say, it was an exhilarating experience going up and down all these water slides or walking up and sliding down. And I spent a full day from 10:30 in the morning when we arrived till they closed at 7 o'clock at night. It was a lot of fun.
0: Is that what New Jersey is for? New York is a bit more bustling and adult and it's finance and it's cafes and restaurants. But New Jersey, that's where you got to have a family and slide down things and have more space.
2: Yes, it's pretty true because the land is so expensive in New York, they can't afford to put a water park in Manhattan, that's for sure. So you tend to have to leave the city and head to New Jersey. Yeah. But it's a great facility and a lot of fun. And one of the things that happened while I was there, I for the first time saw a raccoon. There was a raccoon on one of the slides on the staircase. I'd never seen a raccoon before.
0: So was he in the queue?
2: Close the slide down. Yeah. Yes, exactly. He was standing on the stairs to get into the wow. slide. So it was rather amusing.
0: Very, very polite raccoon there as well. So were you quite impressed with that creature?
2: I was. I'd never seen one before. It was my first sighting of a raccoon. It was rather large. I know it was pretty scared because it was in an area that it wasn't very comfortable in. I don't know how it got there, in fact. But the rangers came in and they tried to catch it and put it in a bucket and to put it back into its normal habitat.
0: Do New Yorkers view raccoons in a similar way to Australians view possums?
2: So we're not really used to seeing raccoons here in the city. You know, we have plenty of squirrels. If you go to any of the parks here in the city, you're sure to see squirrels running around, but a raccoon, not so much.
0: Okay. Now, they seem like they have a lot of personality when you look at them. Is that the impression you got when you looked at its face, just a personality-filled animal?
2: Yes, you could tell that it was terrified. It had this very frightening look on its face. But I have to admit, I was a little frightened myself because I wasn't sure how I was going to react while these rangers trying to catch it.
0: Yeah. Now, it's not always sliding down things and checking out raccoons. You've been savouring some of the artwork, especially Les Mis recently in New York.
2: Yes, I have to admit, I'd never seen, it's been 40 years, I think, since Les Mis first was produced. And over all these years, I've never been to see the Broadway production. And I've always loved the music. I've always wanted to see the show. And in fact, they just launched a concert version of Les Mis called The Arena in Concert. And it was being performed at Radio City, which is a magnificent space here in the city. And I did what a lot of New Yorkers do, and I decided at the last minute to head up to Radio City and stand at the ticket office, knowing that they probably had, the beauty of being one person is there's usually one ticket available in the whole theatre that you can grab at the last minute. And that's what I did. And I had a fantastic seat and thoroughly enjoyed it. It was an amazing performance with 34 different singers and an orchestra of 26 pieces. And I have to say, I did a little homework afterwards. And the first time, Ashwin, that they did this concert version of Les Mis was actually in Sydney, Australia, back in, and where did I write this? Back in 1989. So I guess it was so successful when they did it in Australia, that it gathered 135,000 people. And it was so successful that they decided to continue it and travel it all around the world. But this is the first time it's been done in New York City.
0: And it's quite a stripped back performance, isn't it? The singers and the artists have to make the show shine on their own merits.
2: Yes, they do still have costumes, but there's no sets, so it's very basic, and it's all about the music, and the singers' voices, which were tremendous. They had performers from the original movie and many cast members from the different shows over the years, so it was quite an event, I have to say. It was a very New York event. There were a lot of Patti LuPone came out. She was one of the originals, and she sang on stage, and it was very moving. It brought tears to my eyes, I have to admit. It's a very emotional show.
0: And it's also, it's not about the elite, isn't it? Les Mis is about poverty and the streets of Paris, isn't it? What's the story of Les Mis?
2: Oh, it's a very complicated story. I don't profess to know it in ins and outs, but yes, it is about people who are striving to achieve and make something of their lives. And it's very, very moving and very inspiring, I have to say. I'm sure there's a lot of Les Mis fans out there that may have been to see the concert back in 1989.
0: What a run as well. Really long run for that. It's a very well-known theatre show. If you've just joined, Tim Cass is your New York Overnights correspondent, taking us into the world of one of the world's most exciting cities, really. Now, there's a supermarket, a green market, that is 50 years old today, which many of us are approaching or on the other side of. Can you tell us about this celebration?
2: Yes, I happen to be on the other side of it myself. But yes, it's a green market. It's an open-air market that happens four times a week in Union Square, which is right in the center of Manhattan. And I regularly frequent this market to get fresh fruits and vegetables. And they celebrated their 50th anniversary last week. And I was very impressed to see that they also have sell fresh flowers. And one of those flowers that they were selling on this particular day was beautiful, vibrantly coloured gladioli. And gladies, as we used to call them when I was back in Australia, and I'm sure they still do call them gladies. But it reminded me of home, of course, and of Australia. And I have to admit, I used to love going to see Dame Edna. Barry Humphries performed Dame Edna Everett shows. And I remember she used to throw gladies out into the audience as part of her performance. And so I have to say, it was an interesting moment for me to sort of think back to my years back in Melbourne and seeing her perform. I actually saw Dame Edna perform here in New York as well, but a great performer, and sad that we've lost him.
0: One of the few major exports, Peter Allen, Dame Edna, Steve Irwin, maybe the Wiggles. We don't often get a major Australian performer who just captures the world in that way. When Americans think of Australia today, is there a performer that they're drawn to in a similar way to those names?
2: So, of course, Kylie is the big name at the moment. And the fact that she just performed at World Pride in Amsterdam with Madonna has been a big deal for everyone here in Australia. In fact, when I went to the water park last weekend, there were four Aussies all in the group, and one of them was from Brisbane, in fact. So it was, you know, we all talked about Kylie and how successful she's been. She's been in the business for such a long time, and it's great that she's getting all these accolades at the moment, and the fact that she's finally performing with Madonna, which has been talked about for decades, I think, but finally they got together to do a number, which is fantastic.
0: Very good to hear as well, because there was a time where I think she wanted to crack the US as a younger person, as a younger artist, but it seems like she's arrived in her own way, in her own time at this stage of her career.
2: Yes, last year she toured America. She had concerts, and she had a couple here at Madison Square Garden, and I happened to go online to get tickets to the first day, and within minutes they were all sold out. She sold out Madison Square Garden in a matter of minutes, and I didn't get tickets until the second show. But there were two sold-out shows. I mean, that arena holds like 60,000 people, I believe, or maybe more, and she's been quite the big hit here in the US.
0: And I can imagine the internet is also helping to introduce new audiences to artists with videos and TikToks and streams and things. So, yeah, she seems to have found a lot of energy and life out there in terms of her audience. Now, some sad news, there was a subway fire in New York. Can you tell us what happened?
2: Yes. Unfortunately, people tend to throw trash and litter onto the subway tracks here in New York, and it can occasionally cause fires. But I was a little alarmed the other morning. I woke up on Tuesday to turn on the news, as I do every morning, to see the local news. And in fact, there had been a fire in the subway station right next to the building that I live in on Astor Place. Mm. So it was a little alarming, as I said, and I was planning on taking that subway that day to get to an appointment uptown. And of course, I had to make other plans. But 12 people were injured. And these subway fires can be quite dangerous. And of course, the station filled with smoke and everyone had to try to escape. But I think five firemen were of the injured and the rest were civilians. So you do have to be careful here in New York. Unfortunately, people make a bad habit of throwing trash on the tracks. So put a stop to it.
0: Is the New York subway itself a little bit old? Has it not been renovated the way some other subways around the world have?
2: So the subway system here, Ashwin, is over 100 years old. They always keep trying to maintain it, but it's kind of a bit of a losing battle. They often close it down certain lines on the weekends to try to refurbish the tunnels and the tracks. And the cars have been updated over the years, of course, but the tracks and the tunnels often need a lot of work. And these stations, many of them haven't been remodeled or renovated for decades, and so they're a little run down, and the tracks, unfortunately, it's often a place where you see rats running around, and it's not the prettiest sometimes, but it is the most efficient way to get around New York. So 8 million people ride the subway every day, so it's very well used, and people rely on it to get to work every day, so they have to take it. I was relying on it on that morning to get to my appointment, but fortunately there are many subway lines, so I was able to take an alternative route. But subways is the way to get around New York, and it's what most people rely on.
0: And do you think the tough subways, the gritty cold winters, they add to the personality of New York? They give you a hardened kind of personality that a more luxuriously built city might not give you?
2: Yes, I mean, we have had some new subway stations built over the years. They extended the Second Avenue subway line all the way uptown, which is very effective. And we have these beautiful, grand subway stations, which are quite beautiful. In fact, they extended the line over to Hudson Yards, which is a whole new development here in the city, and they built a new subway station for that. So we do have a handful of new stations, yeah, but the majority of them, unfortunately, are pretty run down. As I said, they're always trying to upgrade them, but they don't have any air conditioning, so in a hot, humid day like this, when you walk downstairs to go underground, it's like walking into a furnace. And then, fortunately, hopefully you don't have to wait too long for the train to arrive, because the trains are air-conditioned, I'm happy to say, but the subway stations are not. So hopefully you don't have to wait too long for a train.
0: Tim Cass is your Overnights New York correspondent, taking us into the nuances, the personality of New York. Now, we all know about Central Park, but apparently there's a way to camp out through the night. Can you tell us about this experience?
2: Yes, I've never heard of this before, and it was just announced.

0: You tried last night, Ashwin, to get one of these lottery tickets because I have a friend who loves to go camping with me, and we were hoping that we could be part of this experience. I'm hoping there might be a cancellation so I might be able to do it and report on what it was like to camp in Central Park. But I think it's a wonderful thing that the city's doing, and it's free for everyone. So, you know, something different to do in the city.
1: Does it feel like a safe park? Has it changed, Central Park?
0: Well, I've only been there in the evening when I've been to see performances at the Delacorte Theatre, which is the outdoor theatre where they do Shakespeare in the Park. So every year I try to get a ticket to that. And you do walk out of the park about around midnight because the show goes quite late. It is a little spooky, I have to admit, but there are rangers, of course. It's well policed. Unfortunately, there have been instances over the years. But I think in this case, camping with park rangers watching over you should be quite safe.
1: I understand when New York first got fresh water, maybe 160 years ago, there was a very important fountain that was part of this process, but it is now closing. Can you tell us the details?
0: Yes, I'm very impressed that you know that history, Ashwin. That's fantastic. The Bethesda Fountain, which is very famous. It's one of the most famous landmarks in Central Park. And the fountain has a beautiful brass sculpture by Edna Stebbins. It was unveiled in 1873, and this sculpture is this woman, and she's the angel of water. Mm-hmm. And this fountain has been depicted in many movies. It was in Home Alone. It was in Angels of America. I've been there repeatedly. I've had photos of friends and actually my niece who came to visit. We have a wonderful picture of the two of us sitting in front of the Bethesda Fountain, but it's a real landmark here in the city, and it's just about to close because they're doing a $37 million renovation of this fountain. It's going to take a year, so for anyone coming to New York in the next year, if they want to go to Central Park and see it, it's going to be surrounded with some scaffolding. But you will be able to go to Bethesda Terrace, which overlooks the lake. So that area is still going to be kept open, so people will be able to see that. But I've seen pictures of the scaffolding going up around the fountain. It doesn't look particularly attractive, unfortunately, but I guess it's time. Everything needs a renovation after a while, and it's, you know, having been built in the 1800s, it's time for a makeover, and I'll be excited to see it when it's launched.
1: Do we know
0: for the opening?
1: And do we know what changes they're making to it?
0: I think it probably, Ashwin, just needs maintenance after all these years. I'm sure the brass, maybe they'll polish the brass and it'll be this shiny new brass sculpture when it reopens. But stay tuned. I'll be sure to report on it when it opens in the next year.
1: Keep us posted on that. Before you go, Tim, we've been talking about our favourite words. We had Constance earlier. Kath says effervescence and opalescence. Opalescence are my favourite words. What's a word that charms you?
0: Oh, supercalifragilisticexpialidocious. That's got to be the best.
1: It's one of the best as well. And it's almost a sentence at that stage. Tim, nice to chat to you again.
0: Exactly. Always, Ashwin. Thank you. And thank you to the listeners.
1: That's Tim Cass there, your overnights correspondent. What's your favourite word? Text us 0437 774 774. You can call in as well, 1300 800 222. Glenn from Hawk's Nest. My favourite word is Mercredi. Mercredi, the French word for Wednesday. I like the way it sounds. It's beautiful. That's the only French I remember. There was a song they taught us in high school French to do the days of the week. Monday would be lundi, mardi, mercredi, jeudi, vendredi, samedi, dimanche. So if anyone asks me any French, I can answer in days of the week, but that's about it. But Mercredi is probably the prettiest of the days of the week in France. You can almost call it a child. Mercredi, for sure. We had an update on Les Mis. We were trying to work out the plot of Les Mis. Megan from Brisbane clarifies, Les Mis is about an ex-convict adopting a new identity while on the run and adopting the daughter of a dying prostitute. He later saves his daughter's lover during the 1832 Paris uprising. Thank you for clarifying the story of Les Mis as well. And it's nice when plays and operas and songs don't just tell the stories of royalty, they tell the stories of us, the common people down here on the ground. So Les Mis is one of those adventures we went on as a people.

Now, at this point of the program, we are about to go on a journey of studying the human brain, how it works, how it breaks down. Are there things that you can do to keep your own brain more healthy? If you'd like to know about that and ask your questions, stick around for the program. Here on ABC Radio Overnight, this is Xavier Rudd.

Xavier Rudd there with Let Me Be. Now, if you're on the east coast of Australia, you are only a couple of hours from the morning. You know, when people will be talking to you, they'll be assessing your brain power, seeing how good it is. Why don't we work on our brains together? And Perth, you're joining not too much after that. Let's work on our brains together for the morning. But just more broadly, how does a brain work? What are the factors that might damage it over time? Is there some new research into what works and what doesn't for brain health?

0: That's the conversation we are about to have here on Overnights. And if you'd like to join in and ask a question, you can. You can text 0437 774 774 or call in on 1300 800 222. A couple of your favourite words as well. That's been the topic of the evening. Good morning, Ashwin. I like the word rumination, which I do a little too much. Xavier is a nice name too. That's from Gareth. Zoe says, my favourite word is penultimate. Beautiful. And doesn't mean ultimate as well. The second, just before the ultimate, isn't it? I love that variation because penultimate, more beautiful than ultimate. Nora of Sydney, my favourite word is Illawarra. Illawarra. Love how it rolls off the tongue. Grant at Oberon says, it's dinner. It's dinner, mate. Okay. All right. Some good words in that mix. If you'd like to talk about your favourite words, or for the next half an hour, 1 hour, let's talk about the human brain. You can text me 0437 774 774.
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0: Okay, it is brain conversation time. And to explore this further, let's bring in Nicole Vignola, who is a neuroscientist and a keynote speaker who trained at the University of Bristol, and Gina Rippon, who is a neurobiologist and feminist and professor emeritus of cognitive neuroimaging at the Aston Brain Centre at Aston University in Birmingham. Hello to you both.
3: Hello.
0: I'll start with you, Gina. Tell us the biggest misconception that people might have about how our brains work.
3: Well, I think there's probably a couple, at least. The biggest one is probably the long-standing idea that the brain is a kind of passive recorder. It waits for information to arrive and then reacts to it. And what we now know is that the brain is much more like a sort of active prediction machine. So it's constantly drawing up the rules of the world from past experiences and context and social expectations, and then makes its best guess about what is happening to its owner, and then checks the incoming information against that guess. So what we see or hear or feel is not a perfect readout, but it's brain's carefully constructed interpretation. And the other close second, really, is the belief that the adult brain is essentially hardwired, that we have the brains that we're born with, and brains are certainly constrained by biology, but that they're flexible and plastic throughout our lifetimes, really. So all sorts of external experiences and learning opportunities and stress, etc., alter the connections. So brains are not fixed. Biology is not destiny. Our brains are a lifelong work in progress.
0: In that case, Gina, if the brain is just not recording information, it's predicting. Is there any ways that it's tricking us as it fills in the blanks of what we might be seeing? Is it imposing things on us for evolutionary purposes that might not be there?
3: Well, it's certainly, if you know anything about visual illusions, about when you see things that aren't actually there because there's a kind of particular construction of shapes or something which makes you think, oh, there's a triangle, and actually there's no triangle, but your brain says, whenever I saw this construction of shapes in the past, it was because there was a triangle in front of what I was looking at. So the brain can certainly trick us. Whether or not it's doing it for evolutionary reasons, that's an interesting question. Sometimes it overrides the kind of expectations we might have, and things like Christmas feasts or something. There's quite clear predictions about what you should and shouldn't do, which are quite often overridden by the brain's owners.
0: Nicole, Gina talked about the brain being able to learn and adapt. Can you tell us more about what neuroplasticity is and how we can use it?
4: Absolutely. Firstly, hello, and thank you for having me. I love what Gina said about, she said the word was plastic, and the word plasticos in Greek actually means to mold, to be able to change, hence why we call it plastic surgery, I think, just to add to the common misconceptions. But basically, neuroplasticity,

0: is the brain's ability to change and adapt throughout life based on experiences, new skills, and anything new that you decide to embark on the journey of learning. And so when we do that, we create these new synapses, which then connect with other neurons in the brain, which means that we can then change the pathways in the brain. What that means for us is that if we have a specific set fixed sort of identity in the way that Gina explained, that we think that we have sort of been given this brain and that's how we're supposed to be forever, it gives us hope in knowing that we can change any thoughts, habits, behaviors that anyone may want to change.
1: How do we make those changes?
0: Well, the brain is solely concerned with the majority of repetition. So a lot of people also talk about novelty. Now, novelty is great, but I would say that in a world that is overpowered by constant novelty, that the one thing that we can very much do is get good at repeating things on a regular basis. And through repetition, the neurons will, or the synapses will eventually connect with one another and strengthen over time, which then changes the functional connectivity of the brain, meaning that different parts of the brain start to communicate more effectively, so that all of a sudden a habit or a thought process becomes automatic. We call it automaticity. So essentially you start doing things without having to think about them. But in the beginning, it's quite taxing to have to think about a new habit or a new skill, but eventually with enough time, it will become automatic, meaning that it won't require as much cognitive resources to execute the thought or the behavior.
1: I can imagine people become quite fixed in their identity of who they are. Maybe in their 20s, they've gotten their childhood personality and they kind of figure out who they are. But how late in life can we change? How long does neuroplasticity last for?
0: So the prerequisites for change can be possible into old age, depending on genetics, lifestyle factors. But we know that the human brain retains a remarkable capacity for structural and functional change all the way into old age. So maintaining activity, both physical and being active throughout life mentally, so having a purpose, can increase the conditions for plasticity, if you will.
1: Gina, can you explain how much of who we are, how we become really, is biology, and how much is what we've experienced in life?
2: But when you say who we are, do you mean what our brains become? Or
1: I suppose our personality. our personality, our identity. How much is nature and nurture when it comes to our personality and, our behaviour?
2: Yeah, well, there's no definitive answer. And I think one of the things that I've constantly gone on about is that the old idea is either nature or nurture. We have to get past that because we now know how entangled our brain's development is with a kind of unfolding biological program, which is inherited. But, you know, I talk about a biological script playing out on a social stage. So the unwinding program will be constantly meeting different experiences in the outside world, as Nicole just mentioned. And so you could never say how much, you know, of who we are is X percent biology or Y percent experience, because it's not something that's measurable and it's unique to everybody.
1: Yeah, but it does sound like we can change, which is hopeful for people who seem like they might be getting stuck in their ways. Can you explain the brain's connection to personality, things like aggression and empathy and those qualities that we associate with personality? Gina or Nicole, what's the brain's connection with them?
2: Shall I hand over to Nicole if I did
1: the
0: last one? Nicole. Well, I truly believe that people have the capacity to change. Now, here's the other thing, like what Gina said about the prediction, is that if you have this narrative where you have boxed yourself in with this identity, believing that you are somebody who is maybe aggressive or an angry person, then you will live within the confines of that narrative. Because as Gina said, your brain starts to predict its environment and skewer your perception of reality based on your internal belief. So if we can change the belief through the narratives and, you know, maybe through some CBT training, then you can essentially start to change the prediction because you start to filter the world differently through the way that you interpret it. Gina, I'd love to hear your thoughts on that, but that's my belief.
2: Yeah. I think, you know, classic academic, it depends what you mean by personality, which is probably a whole nother program. I mean, I think you're absolutely right in that how you interact with the world can change in all sorts of ways, you can find different strategies of dealing with it, and therefore people perceive you in a different way. If you've always been somebody with a hair trigger temper, for example, but then you start to learn to strategies, how to spot triggers, etc., then you will become a calmer, more equable person. And that could be seen as a change in personality, I think.
1: Yeah, very much so. If you've just joined the conversation, you're with Nicole Vignola, who's a neuroscientist and keynote speaker, who's from the University of Bristol, and Gina Rapon, neurobiologist and Professor Emeritus of Cognitive Neuroimaging from Aston University in Birmingham, taking us into how brains work, and then later we'll get into how brains break down and how we can stay healthy with them. I'll come back to you, Nicole, then. What's a way that brains can break down? What's some damaging things we can do to our brains in the environment?
0: Oh, it's a very big question, and I know that's going to sound boring, but I think I do sort of fear the kind of constant stimulation that we're being sort of subjected to, meaning that what tends to happen is late at night, people are still scrolling on social media. We have this device that kind of alters the way that we release melatonin so that we can actually, you know, go to sleep. So our circadian rhythm is heavily kind of linked with the outside environment. And what tends to happen is that artificial light, now it's not just blue light, it's actually the whole spectrum of light, starts to interfere with a part of the brain called the suprachiasmatic nucleus, meaning that if it still interprets it as though it's daytime outside because we have this artificial light in our face, we then delay our sleep onset. So we struggle to go to sleep, we impair, you know, very many different modalities in the brain, which then means that, you know, a lot of people struggle to sleep. And then that has a compounding detrimental effect on the brain. And so, yeah, I know that it sounds like the most boring one. You know, maybe people are talking about it a lot, but I do think that that's probably one of the worst things, if you will, that we could be doing is scrolling late at night and then kind of not taking regular breaks for the brain, meaning that we're just in this constant kind of stimulation.
1: So you want to bring back a boring life as well. We can just be comfortable with our own thoughts and silence.
0: You know, there's something to be said for that because there's a lot of Gen Zers who are actually ditching their phones and going back to a sort of 90s nostalgic lifestyle that they didn't grow up with. Yeah. And I do think that there's something to be said about that.
1: How lasting is the damage being done by cell phones to our brains? Can it be reversed?
0: I think that's going to be a difficult question to answer because it depends. You know, there was a recent study that came out that showed that 72 hours of cell or mobile phone restriction could actually help to reinstate some kind of dopaminergic levels. But, you know, how do we even measure something like a dopaminergic dysfunction in a population as big as Australia or as big as the UK? So what I would say to that is try and see it as an opportunity to engage with life more. So if you want to spend less time on your phone, then you need to create a life outside of it that is going to want to pull you into the real life. So through hobbies, through having social interactions, through, you know, setting yourself for success by maybe having a book next to your bed instead of just saying that you want to start reading. So does that answer your question?
1: Yeah. Make the alternative life attractive rather than depriving ourselves. Make it attractive.
2: Yeah. Could I just intercede a bit there, just to point out that there are some individuals who find sort of real life social interaction very challenging. As you know, I'm an autism researcher as well. And sometimes the kind of online communities can help that a lot. So, you know, let's not throw the baby out with the bathwater, effectively.
1: On that question, Megan has asked, how a neurodivergent brains different, ADHD and autism? Gina, is there anything you can tell us about that?
2: How long have you got? Well, I think, for example, I've mentioned the predictive brain, you know, the fact that our brains are constantly trying to make our world predictable for us. And the research that I've done, we've been able to track those kind of message exchanges across the surface of the brain. And what it looks like is in the autistic brain that they somehow lack that ability to make the world predictable. So the world becomes really rather frightening. You know, it's a bit like going to a foreign country and not understanding the language or the social mores or whatever. And sometimes that's the reason that they find social situations so worrying, because

0: work out how they should be behaving, you know, what facial expressions might mean, etc. So I think I would say that was for what we characterize currently as the autistic brain, it is a difficulty for them. And they also have very high levels of sort of sensory sensitivity. So, you know, lights, sounds, textures, etc. can be very disturbing, and that can be reflected in brain activity. ADHD is more to do with, appears to be more to do with kind of a failure to regulate, you know, or to maintain attention or constantly switching attention. And so therefore you would look at the particular parts of the brain which serve that. So there are differences. The term neurodivergent suggests that there is a single brain which you could describe as normal and the rest of people diverge from that, which is another program possibly.
1: Yes, but it's still an interesting thread to go down. And maybe this is a pop theory that I've heard, but where neurodivergent mindsets and brains may have emerged from. So I had one idea that there was always in the tribe in ancient history someone who would be exploring new grounds, new territory, who would be constantly on the move, changing, loved novelty and loved change. And that was fine for an exploratory period of human history. But in the 9-to-5 office life, that novelty-loving brain shuts down. And that seems like a very ADHD similar brain. So I'm just wondering if you could clarify, are there evolutionary reasons for these neurodivergent brains, and are there strengths in them as well?
0: Yeah. Oh, absolutely. I mean, certainly there's strengths. There's a book by Simon Baron Cohen called The Pattern Seekers, which actually sort of traces that sort of creativity, which is based on what he calls an autistic brain, and the fact that people find different ways of putting information together, and that can lead to inventions, breakthroughs, all sorts of things. So it's certainly a strength, and it's something, you know, it doesn't have to have been in the caves way back in history. It's something that could also be harnessed in current circumstances. It's just that one has to make sure that the workplace or you know, wherever these brains are functioning, acknowledges that as something useful and doesn't try and constrain it with a one-size-fits-all, everybody must do it this way.
1: Nicole, you'd mentioned earlier about the danger of cell phones for our brain, the dopamine addiction. What about things like contact sports and lack of sleep? Are there other factors you can take us into that damage the brain?
2: Certainly lack of sleep. I'll say that contact sport is probably not my area of expertise, okay, but of course, you know, brain injuries, and yes, definitely. Lack of sleep can definitely impair psychomotor activity and can actually even alter the, you know, our gene expression. There was an amazing study that came out in the PNAS a couple of years ago that kind of showed how, you know, it has these pro-inflammatory effects on the system when we restrict sleep, which can then have, you know, a plethora of detrimental effects on the entire system, not just the brain. And so, you know, sleep does still remain to be one of the fundamental aspects of brain health, if you will, that coupled with exercise, I would say. In terms of the phone thing, I just want to clarify that I don't think phones are all bad. I wrote a whole chapter in my new book about it, how I want people to change their relationship to social media, because it tends to become a kind of escapism and emotional regulatory tool, which thereby starts to pose the issues rather than blanket statement that phones are bad. As Gina mentioned, you know, there are a lot of communities and neurodivergent folk that do benefit from these online communities. So again, it's just about making sure that there are kind of strong guardrails around that, if you will. Bruce, that's what I was trying to get at with that statement.
1: Yeah, very much so. Bruce has just given us a call from Double Bay. Hello, Bruce.
3: Hi, I'm a trained doctor, but I've noticed over the years that phenomenon where your brain's trying to help you. Somebody's walking toward you, and at quite a distance, it looks like the person you know. And then about 20 feet, it becomes the facial features all blurred and jiggly and turns into what your eye is really telling you.
1: Yes, Gene, can you explain the way the brain can trick us in that way? Or Nicole?
0: Yeah, I mean, I would say it depends on the context, because quite often, this is answering your question, but sometimes somebody you know comes towards you, but they're in

0: completely different context. So you think this is the person I knew from the gym or my book club or something, and I'm about to catch a train. And so you kind of impose the expectation and say, oh, this is the person I know, or you don't recognize them because you're so dependent on the context which you've added to your store of that face. I'm not sure if that's quite what you were getting at.
1: Bruce?
2: Oh, to me, it's a little like there's A1 that we're involved in. Oh, sorry, AI it's called. It's trying to help you, and it'll give you a sort of false information. It's all to do with that sense where sound, eye, and mind all meet in the temporal lobe area. Hmm.
0: Yeah, I think it's certainly the brain, evolutionarily speaking, the brain is trying to make the world comfortable for us, safe for us, predictable for us. And sometimes that might mean over alerting us, lowering our threat threshold or whatever, and saying, I'm not quite sure what that strange noise is, for example, but it might be a good idea to steer clear of it. So, yes, I think your brain's certainly generally trying to help you.
1: Thank you for calling in with that question. Bruce, if you've just joined the conversation, we are with Nicole Vignola, who's a neuroscientist, and Gina Rippon, who's a neurobiologist, and we're having a conversation about how the brain works. We have about a minute to the news, and then we'll keep going with this conversation. If you'd like to join us, you can text 0437 774 774, or you can call in on 1300 800 222 as well. Just quickly, while we have you, before the news, Gina, what are neuromyths and where do they come from?
0: Well, I think neuromyths are things that are widely believed but are actually scientifically inaccurate. Sometimes they've come from thoughts from the past which made sense then but have changed. So, phrases like we only use 10% of our brain, or people are left-brained or right-brained, or even, my bandwagon, there's such a thing as a male brain or a female brain. So very often there's a kind of kernel of truth, but science has moved on, but sometimes it's kind of gone into public consciousness, and it sometimes serves as a nice satisfying metaphor for people to think about left brain thinking and right brain thinking.
1: Well, I think,
0: and however often people like me say,
1: yes,
0: that's not how the brain works.
1: Gina, just as the news arrives,
0: that way.
1: Let's go back to this. I think we'll start the next conversation after the news about the main neuromyths that we face and what we should dispel coming up in 5 minutes' time.
3: ABC News with Andrew Kaloupas. Iran and Oman are awaiting a formal response from the US on a deal that will reportedly give Tehran control over ships entering the Persian Gulf. Here's Middle East correspondent Matthew Doran.
4: As part of the interim deal that was signed between the US and Iran back in June, a deal which is now in tatters given everything which has happened since, it did lay out a framework for Iran and Oman, the country on the other side of the Strait of Hormuz, to hold negotiations to try to come up with a model for management of the Strait of Hormuz going into the future, in discussion with some of the other Gulf states which rely on the Strait of Hormuz for shipping there. This is something that has been now ongoing.
3: An Iranian parliamentary committee, meanwhile, is reportedly reviewing a preliminary bill that would bar US, Israeli and other so-called hostile vessels from transiting the Strait of Hormuz. Iran's semi-official Fars news agency is reporting the development, citing a politician involved in the process. The draft bill would reportedly impose fines of up to 20% of a ship's cargo value for violations of proposed restrictions. The federal government's been criticised for its lack of investment in its gambling advertising bill. The Coalition, Greens and Crossbench say the legislation must change drastically after a two-day inquiry this week. Labor has threatened to shelve the bill, suggesting it would rather throw out its proposed reforms rather than make big changes. Coalition MP Andrew Wallace says the legislation is at best a half-hearted attempt to fix existing problems.
5: It's been 3 years since the Peter Murphy report was handed down, and what we've seen in this draft legislation is a half-hearted attempt at trying to reform the gambling advertising situation in Australia.
3: Some Australians say they're confused about how to take part in next week's census, and others complain they haven't yet received instructions. Here's Patricia Tiano.
6: Although the compulsory national survey will take place on August 11, many are seeking instructions on how to fill out the online form or request a paper questionnaire. Many asking for help are older in age and have limited computer literacy. Concerning many justices of the peace who say census forms should have been made available at accessible venues, like libraries. Failure to complete the census could lead to a fine of $364 a day, but those yet to get forms or instructions are being assured no fine will be issued if documentation isn't provided by the deadline. The Australian Bureau of Statistics says mail is still being delivered and that help is available.
3: A 38-year-old man will appear in court later today after an alleged stabbing in Sydney's West. Emergency services responded to reports of a stabbing outside a shopping centre in Layla Park. Around 11 o'clock yesterday morning, paramedics treated a 53-year-old man at the scene before he was taken to Westmead Hospital in a serious condition. A US Senate committee has voted to hold Dr. Anthony Fauci in contempt of Congress and have referred him to the Justice Department for potential prosecution. It comes after the former chief medical advisor refused to answer questions at a hearing last week focused on his handling of the COVID-19 pandemic. During the hearing, Dr. Fauci invoked the US Constitution's Fifth Amendment more than 100 times. Dr. Fauci has argued he fears self-incrimination amid a desire by Republicans to seek his prosecution. European soccer's governing body, UEFA, says it remains committed to boycotting the World Cup, despite FIFA withdrawing plans to privatise the tournament. It comes a day after FIFA's leadership gathered in Morocco and publicly reaffirmed support for President Gianni Infantino, who's apologised for floating the proposal. UEFA claims its key conditions for a return to FIFA competitions have not been met. Former head of UEFA, Lars Christer Olsen, has told the BBC he expects Infantino to fight efforts to oust him.
7: I think they have to check with their friends how many votes they are having, because now the fight is starting, and I don't think that Infantino is going to lay down. So we have to see what kind of activities the opponents are starting.
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1: We have just spoken about how the brain works, the basics of it. Let's move the conversation now into some of the myths around the brain, and then we'll talk about keeping it healthy, keeping your brain healthy. That's the plan for the next few minutes. And if you have a question, you can text me 0437 774 774, or you can call in on 1300 800 222. For this conversation, you are joined by Nicole Vignola, who's a neuroscientist and a keynote speaker who trained at the University of Bristol, and Gina Rippon, who's a neurobiologist and a professor emeritus of cognitive neuroimaging at the Aston Brain Centre, Aston University in Birmingham. Gina, just before the news, you were talking about some of the main neuromyths that we labour under. Can you explain what some of those are and the ones you'd particularly like to bust?
0: Well, I mentioned the idea that you can be left-brained or right-brained on the assumption that the brain was neatly divided into two halves and those two halves did different things. And that was certainly something that there was a kind of kernel of truth when we first started looking at the brain more than 100 years ago now. But we now know that's not how the brain works. And also the idea that we only use 10% of our brain, that's a popular myth. But for me, the ultimate neuromyth is the idea of male and female brains, the kind of men are from Mars, women are from Venus type thinking. And that is a myth I would love to bust, but it's very persistent. And, you know, it obviously feeds some kind of need in the public consciousness that we scientists need to move.
1: What do you find are the main characteristics that the people who believe in this myth advocate? Men are like this, women are like that. What are you hearing, and why is that false?
0: Well, I think it's to do not necessarily with the brains themselves. The brains are a kind of assumption behind, you know, the classic statement, male brains are hardwired for understanding systems. So that's why we've got engineers and architects, etc., logical map readers. Women's brains, the female brain is hardwired for empathy, and that's why we have nursery nurses and people who are good at understanding emotions, etc. And from that, all sorts of decisions, careers advice, educational assumptions stem. And I mean, I know from my work that male and female brains, both structurally and functionally, are much more similar than they are different. You know, I'm not denying that there's some fundamental biologically based differences, such as hormone receptors, but it's a myth which is very persistent. And if you try and bust it, you, as I put my head above the parapet, you get quite a lot of flack. Yeah. But it's something we need to really try and get rid of the idea, because it affects, you know, how children are reared, for example.
1: Are you finding that's becoming even, you're getting even more heat? Because I feel like we're moving in towards this trad wife. There's all these themes coming around of people saying, oh, we need to go back to the conservative old days. Men did this, women did that. Are you finding more fire coming your way?
0: Yes, certainly. You know, I have a nice list of particular epithets that have been hurled towards me. I'm not a sex difference denier. I think there are certain sex-influenced differences between the brains of men and the brains of women, I use the term advisedly. But I think we make far too much of their existence, or the belief in their existence, and how we then explain away things like gender gaps, you know, saying, well, you know, women are good at being nursery nurses and primary school teachers, and they happen to be paid less, and that's why there's a gender gap in pay, you know, a kind of unfolding illogical explanation, which it would be good to get rid of.
1: Yeah, no, very, very good clarification on some of those myths that are out there. I'm sure we'll come back to them before the conversation ends, but I have had some more diet-related questions from people. Craig from Carlton says, is eating salmon good for your brain, and can it help block dementia? And John has asked, is there any research on the long-term effects of coffee on the brain? Nicole, can you hear me okay?
9: Oh, hi, sorry. I was muted for some reason, so apologies.
1: Okay.
9: So in terms of the salmon question, there is research to suggest that omega-3s are beneficial for the brain in regards to brain health. Now, with the caffeine, I'd love Gina's support on this, because I do feel like we keep sort of going back and forth on the research on caffeine, and I haven't kept up with the latest research on what the new sort of suggestion is.
0: I'm afraid it's not my area of expertise, but yeah. I mean, I think things like supplements are, supplements, I mean, and caffeine could be considered one. I mean, if it's correcting a genuine deficiency like vitamin B12, I think there is good evidence that those kind of things can be helpful. And so, you know, eating salmon and fish oil supplements, etc. But they will help correct, my understanding is that they will help correct your deficiency. But I think quite a lot of the time, the kind of marketing spin is that, you know, if you take, just trying to think, various oil supplements, you will fend off dementia, or you will become a genius at crosswords or something like that. I'm not sure the scientific evidence supports that.
1: Ron has given us a call. Oh, sorry, did you want to add to that, Nicole?
9: Well, I was just going to add and say that I do know that there is some good research around the omega-3 intake through dietary intake rather than supplementation. But, you know, as Gina said, I would say that it's, you know, forms part of a wider kind of lifestyle factor. We can't just focus on sort of the salmon intake and then overlook the sleep and the exercise and the, you know, the stress management. So, you know, considering that it may be part of a wider, healthier, quote unquote, healthier lifestyle, then yes, I do think that, you know, the intake of salmon would be good, but we need to look at a plethora of sort of different aspects of the lifestyle to stave off something like neurodegeneration rather than just focusing on sort of salmon intake.
1: Very good. It's not a silver bullet. And we will talk about stress in a moment because that's such a prominent feature of modern living. But before we get to that, Ron has given us a call from Gunnedah. Good morning, mm-hmm. Ron.
10: Yeah, I've got aphantasia, which I'm 70 years old and I've just realised it a few months ago. And I never realised that your mind's eye was anything more than figurative, that you can actually, some people can actually visualise things.
9: Yeah, so aphantasia is, for anyone that's listening and doesn't know what that is the inability to create a mental image in your mind's eye. So I guess, Gina, is this your area of expertise? Does it fall under the category of neurodivergency? I'm not actually entirely sure.
0: Yes, I mean, I think that's, in a way, it's a nice example of, you know, what's wrong with a one-size-fits-all or all brains work the same kind of story. And of course, it's because if you, for example, if you're colorblind, that you it's quite a surprise to realize that some people can tell the difference between red and green. Perhaps that's a trite example, but you're living in your brain, which either can't help you visualize. So it's quite a surprise to find that other people do have a kind of internal visual life, which you don't have. It's a genuine example of how our brains, every brain is different from every other brain, which is my mantra, and aphantasia would be part of that.
10: Yeah, and I'm wondering sometimes whether it actually inhibits ability to have empathy in that visualize or remembering. I can't visualize an experience that I've had in the past. I can think about it and remember it, but I can't put myself emotionally into that same place because I don't have any. I can't replay emotional imagery or tactile imagery.
0: It's probably stored there, but just not in a visual form. I think that's the issue. We code the information that there is around us, and some people are very good at smells, for example, and other people are less good. I think we all have different ways of storing information. So with respect to empathy, maybe you can't visualize a situation in which somebody was distressed or what a sad face looks like, for example, but you may have other cues which inform you of what other people are experiencing.
10: Yeah, and when I was going to school, there was the training, memory training. You get a list and you visualise the things in the list, and then later on you can remember the list. I could never understand it. How that would help you with memory.
0: Yes. Yeah, no, I think that's the trouble with the kind of one-size-fits-all coaching. There's a kind of assumption that everybody's brain works the same way, so you give everybody the same exercise, and some people just do not know what you're talking about. And I think that's a good example of that.
1: Thank you for calling in, Ron. As well, if you'd like to join the conversation, you can text 0437 774 774. The phone number to call in is 1300 800 222. Nicole, I did mention we'd talk about stress in a moment. I think this leads into it slightly. A question has come in saying, I participated in a rehabilitation program for physical injuries. We had sessions with a psychologist who taught that the brain is not our friend when sticking to painful and difficult exercises in preference to taking easier paths, such as not exercising. Can you explain a bit more about that topic?
9: I'm sorry, could you repeat the question? Yeah. I'm not sure I fully understood it.
1: So I, I think the gist of the question is the brain tries to save us from hard paths and take the easy way mm-hmm. out. So in terms of rehabilitation exercise, he was saying that the brain doesn't want to go through painful rehabilitation. Is that because that's stressful to us? Or what's the brain doing there when it comes to the hard path in life?
9: Yeah, I mean, there could very well be a difficulty in terms of pain perception. If that's the case, then of course there'll be some level of self-preservation, which one would need to work through. So, but when it comes to, I would say, the hard paths of life, do you mean sort of doing difficult things as a whole?
1: Yes.
9: Yeah.

0: interestingly, there is some research around sort of it kind of overlaps with growth mindset theory, you know, the theory of, proposed by Carol Dweck, around how, you know, when we start to embark on more difficult things, from, you know, sort of doing the dishes late at night when you don't want to, but you told yourself you would, all the way through to, you know, going through rehabilitation and, maybe even climbing Mount Everest. Not that I have any interest in doing that, but you know, if you do, that's great. But that sort of notion of doing hard things can actually strengthen a part of the brain called the anterior mid-cingulate cortex, responsible for tenacity, which can help us get better at overcoming difficult things and adversity, which tends to be translatable through growth mindset theory and adopting the kind of mindset that we have the capability of overcoming anything when we take the emphasis off the identity, which is the opposite of growth mindset theory, which is fixed mindset, which essentially ties the identity to the outcome, meaning that if somebody fails, they start to believe that they're a failure, that there's something wrong with them. So yes, doing hard things can definitely increase our ability to be able to overcome adversities.
1: And that's a good idea. Focus on the process and let the outcome be whatever it happens to be, because you can control the process. So that's very practical advice. And we were leaning into a conversation about stress. Are there any things you can tell us about stress, what we should know and how the brain works when it's stressed?
0: Goodness, I don't know where to begin. As Gina said earlier, how long have you got? Well, so what I will say is, I know that you were sort of asking around chronic stress as well, or at least prolonged stress. When we have a prolonged period of difficulty in our lives, we can classify it as chronic stress, where it persists for, say, several weeks into months, then we have seen research that can show that the gray matter volume of the brain could shrink. The amygdala can seem to enlarge in as well. Now, I just want to say that the amygdala is not just there for fear perception and anxiety, as the common misconception around that it's only got to do with stress and fear perception, but it's also got to do with emotional salience. And what this means is that it starts to attach salience to potentially the wrong stimuli that is incoming from the environment. So you get this kind of allostatic build of stress, and then the brain starts to misinterpret signals that would normally classify as safe, but get misinterpreted as a potential threat. And it starts to attach this emotional salience, meaning importance, to triggers that maybe shouldn't normally trigger us, if you will. And so back to, I love how we're coming full circle with the predictions, is that it can also then skewer how we interpret the world, which can then further sort of keep us in the state of stress. Some of the best tools for stress, apart from, the obvious, like sleep and exercise, I would say that it's getting good at teaching psychological and physiological safety in the moment. So after stressful events, kind of implementing some kind of breathing or whatever kind of tool works for you. Breathing appears to be one of the best ways to do this, so that you're teaching your brain that after a trigger, you know how to recover. And then over time, you're essentially telling your brain that you know how to get out of this sticky situation and then start to cope with life and build up resilience towards stress again, and slowly start to recover from that sort of buildup of stress over time.
1: So there are those immediate body-mind exercises like breathing. Gina, what about storytelling? I'm not telling yourself, I'm not stressed, I'm excited, or I'm doing something for the greater good. Can you tell us the role of telling good stories to yourself to manage your stress levels?
2: Well, I'd frame that probably predictively, in terms of the predictive brain. So you can reframe the situation you find yourself in, and the prefrontal cortex will allow you access to situations where you did well or where the outcome was better than you thought, etc. So you can alter the threat detection threshold, as Nicole mentioned, and you can gradually realize that this is not an incoming saber-toothed tiger. It's something that you are able to cope with, and it may be uncomfortable for a bit, but you will get there.
1: Yeah, That sounds like
0: absolutely
1: very good advice. So there's a couple of angles, from food to sleep to stress management, good storytelling. And we're taking your calls as well. Liz has rung in from the Gold Coast. Hello, Liz.
3: Hi. I was just interested in what the gentleman was saying about being aphantasic. I'm the opposite. I'm hyperphantasic. I can recall so much detail. It's interfering with my recovery from PTSD. And I'm just wondering, how does one manage to calm down the hyperphantasia?
1: Gina or Nicole, either of you have experience in this. I'm happy for either of you to answer that.
0: Gina, do you want to take this one?
2: Yeah, my experience would be more with what you're experiencing is not something positive, but there are what we call super recognizers in the world, where people who are much better at remembering and recognizing faces, and that is usually heralded as a tremendous strength. And actually, I believe there are careers in the in the police available for that. But with respect to PTSD, that's more the fact that your threat detection threshold that we mentioned earlier has been affected by the stress that you experienced.
3: Yes.
2: And therefore you're applying, this is, you know, this loud noise is a terrible threat and it will, you know, cause me to relive whatever the experience was that you had. And I think, again, well, it's a question of reframing.
3: Domestic violence, right? There's a certain point where when it's done to you with a smile, it's very hard to move past it. So I just find it very difficult with hyperphantasia to calm that down. But I am having therapy, but it's just worth taking forever. So I'm just curious, yeah, as the opposite of aphantasia.
2: Yes, yes. Yeah, it would be something that a good therapist should be able to help you reframe or recode the images which are perhaps affecting you. And I it's not my area of expertise, but I do know it can be quite a long process.
1: Thank you for calling in, Liz, with your question. I've had a couple of, well, I guess quite biological questions. Gina, this one has come in from Raish saying, how does the brain generate current?
2: Generate current?
1: Yeah.
2: Oh, you mean, well, it's because of the communication between nerve cells is an electrochemical situation. So you get an electrically charged message coming down the axon of a nerve, and it then has to jump to the next nerve using chemical messengers. So all of that generates an electrical current, which is measurable. And associated with that is a magnetic field, which is also measurable, which allows us to track the activity of our brains using brain scanning systems.
1: Delwyn has asked.
2: So it's a chemical event, if you like.
1: Yes, no, very much so. Yeah, it's a good basics of the brain of how electricity is generated, which I think is just a fascinating area of science, the fact that our bodies are electrical in that way. In the meantime, Delwyn has asked, what could deep brain stimulation do for Parkinson's patients or others with other syndromes like Tourette's?
2: Yes, I mean, deep brain stimulation is becoming quite a recognised treatment for Parkinson's, because Parkinson's patients, because of the loss of dopamine in movement cells, for example, deep brain stimulation can, in a way, sort of replace that dopamine. And because it no longer has a chemical message to say to your movement centres, you need to do this now, you need to stop doing that, etc., the deep brain stimulations can do that. And they are becoming more and more effective and more what we call titratable, so that you can actually tweak them quite a refined fashion. And there's also stimulation for, and this is slightly more controversial, for the idea that there may be circuits in the brain which are associated with depression or with OCD, obsessive compulsive disorders. And it may be that using an internal, externally applied but internal stimulus can actually replace parts of the brain where there are deficits or damage.
1: If you've just joined the conversation, you're hearing from Nicole Vignola, a neuroscientist, and Gina Rippon, a neurobiologist,

0: mentioned earlier. But essentially, ATP is your most basic form of energy. Think of it as a currency, if you will, in the brain. And there, you know, when we're going through periods of high stress or even through menopause, this kind of the mitochondria can start to become dysfunctional, if you will. Now, through exercise, we can see something called mitochondrial biogenesis, which is actually the amplification, or, you know, we create more of these mitochondria, which means if we have more mitochondria, we have more energy, which potentially means more synaptic plasticity, which means we can actually improve the connection between areas of the brain, which may give you that feeling of, you know, that tip of the tongue feeling where you've got this kind of like you know what you want to say, but you're kind of losing your words, which tends to be attributed with brain fog. So I don't know if that answers your question, but I would say that adequate sleep, now not just the quality, sorry, not just the quantity, but also the quality, meaning that, you know, we want to make sure that we're getting enough deep sleep through ensuring that we are giving ourselves enough time before sleep so that we can actually shift through all of the brain waves so that we can get into a slow delta brain wave, which is your slowest form of wave sleep, to allow us to actually regenerate the cells effectively throughout the night and actually clear out any proteins that may be accumulating in the brain, or toxic buildup, if you will. And so that's one way, adequate sleep through quality and quantity, and then aerobic exercise predominantly. Resistance training as well. I wanted to talk about that earlier, but, you know, when we contract and relax our muscles under tension, we actually have a muscle-brain connection. So you would have part of the gut-brain connection, we also have a muscle-brain connection. And when we contract and relax these muscles, we release myokines, which are muscle-derived proteins. I appreciate there's a lot of words here, but what I want to get at is that these little proteins that release from the muscle can actually cross into the brain and have a different plethora of different effects, positive effects on the brain. And one of them appears to be the release of a protein called BDNF, which is responsible for essentially synaptic integrity and the cell survival of synapses as well, meaning that if we have more of this BDNF, we have a higher kind of ability to potentially create changes in our life, but also improve the communication between the synapses, which is what we want when we're dealing with something like brain fog. So just to round it all up, because I appreciate there was a lot of science there, the mitochondria responsible for the energy production can be improved through aerobic exercise. And then through exercise, resistance training exercise, we can also release these myokines into the brain, which have a plethora of positive effects. Yeah. So sleep and exercise, I would say, are the fundamentals of brain fog, sort of, 101.
1: Very good. And exercise, muscle training, I'm sure that's for bone density, for blood sugar, all sorts of benefits from
0: all
1: resistance training,
0: yes,
1: and aerobics.
0: John? We've seen that we've seen that the muscle and these myokines are not just responsible for what we always thought, which was, you know, big muscles and weight loss. They actually have regulatory control on the metabolism and appetite control, and we know that it can actually improve brain function and brain health. So, yes.
1: You're with Professor Emeritus of Cognitive Neuroimaging, Gina Rippon, at Aston University, Birmingham, and Nicole Vignola, who's a neuroscientist from the University of Bristol, trained at the University of Bristol. John has joined us from Inverell with a question. Hello, John.
2: Good morning, Ashton. Good morning to your guests there. Yeah, Ashton, I had deep brain stimulation just 6 months ago in Brisbane at the St Andrews Private Hospital there, and it's made a huge difference to my life, where I used to have 3 hours down of a morning where my medication would simply not work, and now I have reduced my medication from about 750 milligrams a day back to 100 and don't have any downer periods.
1: Gina, that sounds like good news to hear those kind of stories from deep brain stimulation.
3: Wonderful good news story. Yeah, congratulations. Yes. All of these things are changing year by year, and it is amazing what we can now do with, which is kind of ugly phrase, brain prosthesis. So the idea that, you know, we can actually replace parts of the brain effectively with externally devices. And stories like yours are great to hear.
1: Thank you for calling in with that question. Now, we've kept you on the phone for so long. I appreciate your time tonight. I think we'll return to this segment in the future, because it's been

0: many more texts and questions that have come in. One last one. There was a question from Bruce saying, what are dreams? Nicole, is there anything you can tell us about what dreams are?
1: So as far as I know, dreams, from what I've understood and the literature that I've read and, you know, hearing other experts talk about this, dreams appear to be a combination of predictions of what would happen if we were to be proposed with that situation in real life. It's almost like trying to find a solution to a potential problem. So when we looked at large language models before, AI started booming, this research was conducted a couple of decades ago, they were looking at language models. And what they did is they basically programmed the computer with just enough data to answer some questions, and then they would ask the computer some questions and it would be able to answer. But as soon as they started asking questions that were outside the realms of what the computer may know, it obviously came to a halt. So what they did is they programmed the computer with a whole bunch of random data, just complete chaos and nonsensical information, and then thereafter they could basically extrapolate just about any question and any answer. So what that basically showed, and this was done in the context of dreams, is that there was this kind of hypothesis or theory, if you will, that dreams are basically doing the same thing. It's inputting loads of chaos, which then means that if we were to, experience that in real life, we would know what to do. Now, it also then pulls on previous experiences and maybe even just a small thing that you may have seen during the day, or a prediction. So I actually had a dream last week where I was about to see a client the next day, and I actually dreamt of her in a different context. She was younger, and I thought that was so interesting because obviously my brain knew that I had this call, and I would have seen her name on the Google calendar and obviously had attached to that because I was probably thinking that that was quite an important call. So for some reason, my brain attached importance to it and then came up with a dream. So it's just nonsensical, to be honest. But it's also processing information that we've acquired throughout the day. So through rapid eye movement, we consolidate any new memories that we've acquired, which may then store it in the correct part of the brain, if you will, for lack of a better term. So a combination of memory consolidation as well as just nonsensical predictive outcomes.
0: Yeah, that's good to know, because I did have a dream yesterday that I have a cat and it was just appearing there. Yeah. And I don't want a cat, so it's good that it couldn't just be nonsense. It's not some sort of forecast.
1: Yeah, I think
0: future.
1: It's just kind of like maybe wondering what your life would be like if you had a cat. Okay, doesn't necessarily mean you have to go get one.
0: Good, I'm glad it's not on the cards. Nicole and Gina, thanks for your generous time today and answering all those questions.
1: You're welcome. Thank you so much for having me.
2: Great questions.
0: Thank you. Appreciate that. You've been listening, if you've just joined, to Nicole Vignola, who's a neuroscientist and keynote speaker who trained at the University of Bristol, and Gina Rippon, neurobiologist and feminist and professor emeritus of cognitive neuroimaging at the Boston Brain Centre, Aston University in Birmingham.
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0: It is quite cold, isn't it, at the moment? I thought we could cross next to our Tasmanian correspondent to see what kind of cold adventures she has been on and if there are any tips for us to get through the winter. This is Desiree with Life.

0: That is Desiree here on ABC Radio. Overnight's Desiree with Life. 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
0: Now, some of you are loving it, no doubt. Others perhaps are struggling with the cold. Let's explore some ways to get through it. Tracy Strong is your Tasmanian correspondent and has been facing the coldest part of the country head on in the cool Tasmanian oceans to raise money for a cause. Good morning, Tracy.
2: Good morning.
0: Are you a native Tasmanian or did you move there for love?
2: Oh, no. I was born, bred. Went away, like many do, for nearly 30 years.
0: Okay.
2: And then I returned about 4 years ago. So, yes, I'm back.
0: When you left for 30 years, did you lose your powers of cold tolerance?
2: You know what? I think when you grow up in a look, Tassie's cool, but it's not. I've lived in colder places than Tassie. So in Victoria, I lived in the Macedon Ranges at the bottom of Mount Macedon, and that was cold. That was colder than here. Yes, but anyway, when you grow up in a cold place, I think you like living in a cooler place. You sleep better with a doona than you do in somewhere like Cairns, where I also lived.
0: Yeah, I guess you feel crisper, don't you? You feel a bit more alive in that way.
2: You do.
0: Yeah, I like the Cairns, the tropical, sweaty, humid sauna, even though I don't feel as alive. It just feels nice to be warm all the time. But some people genuinely love the cold weather as well. And I assume it's because it makes them feel more alive as well. But, yeah, I assume that was it.
2: Yeah, absolutely. And I thought today it'd be fun to have a chat about the coldest you've ever been. Like, do you like things? I thought your listeners might love to share stories with us about ice baths or cold dips every morning, because I've been doing a cold dip every day.
0: Now, if you have a story to share with Tracy and I, can you text us your cold stories if you love the cold weather and why? 0437 774 774. You can call in as well. The number is 1300 800 222. Tell us, Tracy, about this cold dip you've been taking.
2: Okay, I'm going to give you the background. So this is something I would never, ever have done previously. I'm not crazy. So I've started doing saunas once a week. Where I live is near the beach, and a local lady has started a business where she's got her sauna, and so once a week I go to her sauna, and it's like a ladies' circle. So there's a bunch of ladies in there. We sauna, we get hot, we walk down to the beach, and then we jump in the freezing cold ocean, but then we get out and we get back in the sauna.
0: Oh,
2: so it's supposed to be really good for you to do that. Anyway, so I've been doing that, and I've been thinking I'm amazing because I have done that. And then my husband and I get a night off without the kids. We're meeting a friend from Melbourne who's visiting. We're going out for dinner. We go to a rooftop bar. We start drinking some champagne. It's like, oh, this is such a great thing that I'm doing. And Pete's like, wow, there's this way to raise money for Cancer Council. It's called the Daffodil Day Dip. We should do it. And another glass of champagne. Yes, let's sign up. And next thing you know, we've signed up for 20 cold dips. And I can't afford a sauna every day.
0: Oh, no.
2: So I've done five days pretty much in a row. I have got in that freezing cold water, got in, gone under, and got out again. And first of all, I just can't believe I did it. And second of all, I'm wondering if people listening do this all the time. Do they think when I've done 20, I'm going to learn to love it? Because of the brain, you know, the brain chat you were just having.
0: Yes.
2: Will my brain go, okay, this is no longer fight or flight. This is something pleasurable. I'm really keen to hear from people about the healthy things they do, how they get cold, why they get cold. I also did an ice bath. So a friend of mine is turning 50, and last weekend, we went on a girl's day out, and this seems to be the thing that people are doing now. This sort of hurting themselves. Hot and cold therapy, I guess you call it. And so on this day out with my friends, we lied down and did some breath work, and then using the breathing, calmed ourselves to get into this bucket of ice. There's a photo of me in a bucket of ice, and just breathe through it. And it was terrifying, but I did it. And so when you do it, this is my last thing to say before you talk.
0: Yeah.
2: Sorry, I'm so excited. Is you get empowered by it. You go, oh, my God, I did that. Like, that was hard, but I did it. And I wonder if other people are doing this sort of thing all the time.
0: Yeah, I suppose I feel the same way after I've eaten a king-size pizza. Like, you feel a sense of achievement.
2: A sense of achievement, exactly.
0: I like
2: that. Exactly.
0: Yeah.
2: That's probably the same dopamine that you're getting.
0: And it's much more comfortable. What about with you, the fifth dip into the cold ocean? Was that any easier than the first one? Are you slowly adapting?
2: Yeah, I think my brain is going, you know, you're not going to die. You're going to survive it. So you just get in there, get it done and get it out. But I don't know, I sent some links to your producers, Ashwin, of me jumping in, and my voice is still very high-pitched when I'm going, and then out again.
0: And now do you jump straight in or do you dip a little bit and convince yourself eventually to submerge?
2: No, I'm just run in, turn around, go under, get up, run out again.
0: Yeah, I think that's probably the best way to do it. Get it done quickly. John of Coburg has said, I love how he's John of Coburg, not John from Coburg.
2: Sounds John like of Coburg, royalty. Love it.
0: He said the coldest was playing Aussie Rules under 17s in the snow at Trentham at 9 in the morning.
2: Trentham.
0: Yeah.
2: Yes. Yeah, yeah. So Trentham is just near where I used to live. I used to live in Woodend, and Trentham is just near there, and it is freezing. What was it? Under 17s in the snow. Yeah. Love it.
0: And he said his feet and hands were like ice blocks, and the footy was like a steel cannonball as well. Yeah. Doesn't sound fun, but people like what they like. Paul has given us a call from Freshwater. Hi, Paul.
3: Good morning, Ashwood. Good morning, Tracy. I am a mad skier, and I was over in Canada skiing at Whistler Blackcomb, and I was staying at the Whistler Hotel, and they had this outdoor spa, completely outdoor. If it snowed, the snow could get into this spa, and I was having this spa, and it was unbelievable. It wasn't snowing at the time. It was very close to snowing, but it was so invigorating. And I just said to your producer, if I had my time over again, I'd do it all over again as well. It was beautiful.
2: So was the spa bath cold or warm?
3: Oh, yeah.
2: Cold?
3: It was, no, it was cold. It was cold.
2: It's like an ice bar.
3: Oh, yeah.
2: So when you got in, were you expecting it to be cold?
3: We knew it was going to be cold. I was with a couple of mates, and but we thought we've got to experience this, you know. We've got to do this.
0: Okay, Paul.
2: How long did you stay in there, Paul?
3: I lived for probably a couple of minutes. That was certainly enough to get us well and truly chilled.
0: Paul, I have a question because people do advocate this life and they say it's invigorating. How long does that invigoration last for before you go back to the old sloth life that you or I might have been living?
3: Pretty well till you start losing feeling, I think.
0: Okay. All right. So we're talking minutes here.
3: Too long.
0: Yeah.
2: Paul, had you been warming up in the bar before you got in that spa?
3: Oh, yeah. We had some nice little snaps and some lovely... Yeah. Lovely drinks before we got in. We had to pluck up courage to get in there.
2: I reckon, especially when it's cold outside like that.
0: Yeah.
2: Oh, what a great story. Fantastic. Whistler is honestly, I have had the opportunity to visit there and I actually did some skiing there. I was a backpacker. I just put it on my credit card, Paul, because it was just so beautiful. It is like, it's like being in a movie, isn't it, when you're in Whistler?
3: It is.
2: Unbelievable.
3: Well, it was funny, Tracy, after I skied in the winter over there, I came back and skied Perisher and here, and I kept saying to myself, now, don't even try and compare it with Canada because you can't, because, you know, we're just lucky to have snow in Australia.
2: Yes.
3: And the skiing over there, there's one run on Whistler called Seventh Heaven, and you're sometimes even up above the clouds sort of thing, and it is just unbelievable, you know, just beautiful. Yeah,
2: it is. It really is. Oh, what a lovely story. Thanks for reminding me of Whistler. Jeez. Good on you, Paul.
0: Thanks for calling in, Paul, with a defence of the cold lifestyle.
2: He had to pluck up the courage, though, Ashwin, in the bar before getting in, and I don't blame him. That's hardcore, isn't it, to get into an icy, cold pool of water in a place where it's snowing.
0: I just think there's a different mindset. People who do that are probably a little bit adventurous and risk takers. They're probably quite successful in life to be able to push past the pain barrier and do something like that. But it's worked for them. Craig has messaged from Carlton to say, I'm a delivery driver and I did a delivery one early morning at New Gisborne, and God almighty, I couldn't get out of that place fast enough. It was absolutely freezing.
2: That's also just down the road from where I lived. So the person who texted in about Trentham and New Gisborne, that's that area at the bottom of Mount Macedon. Colder than Hobart, I can tell you. Yeah. I can tell you right now.
0: Yeah, we have some cold spots in this country. Hal has texted in to say, I swim in Lake Burley Griffin. I didn't know you could swim in that. But anyway, anyway, for some reason, that's what has happened. And the Murrumbidgee all year round with friends. Great for your brain, feels great after about a minute or two. Wade in slowly to avoid shock. So that's the opposite to your approach. You just dive in straight away.
2: Maybe that's how I'll learn to get better at it. I need to wade in slowly and get used to it.
0: Yes. Now, you've had some international experiences with the cold lifestyle in Switzerland as well, haven't you?
2: I have, yes. So, again, when I was a backpacker, so that's a long, long time ago, so in my mid-20s, I was backpacking in Switzerland and I jumped on a tour type thing and ended up climbing again on the credit card. Goodness gracious me. I'm much more responsible now, ladies and gentlemen. But back in the day when I was backpacking, I kind of went, well, you know what, I may never get here again. And it's absolutely what happened. So when I was in Whistler in Canada, I did skiing lessons on the credit card. And this was another thing I did on the credit card, which was climb an ice glacier. Climb an ice glacier. So what you need to think of is me in the warmest things I had in my backpack, what they call crampons on your feet. Does anyone who's done any climbing, they're like spikes on the ends of your feet and two like pick axes.
0: Okay.
2: And what you do is you throw your feet into the ice to grip onto the ice with your feet, use your legs to push yourself up, and then use the pick axes to pull yourself up. And that's how you go up. And it was cold, but also so tiring, and I just couldn't quite get it. Like, I didn't use my legs. I was trying to pull up by my arms rather than push up with my legs. And, yeah, that was a cold, unhappy experience,
0: yes.
2: I have to say. I nearly cried because I was like, I can't do this. I can't. It's too cold.
0: A very
2: it's
0: common ice glacier mistake to make, I think. You wouldn't be the first one. Tracy has given us a call from Mooney Ponds. Oh, now Table Lounge. Hello, Tracy.
4: Oh, hi, Ash. Hi, Tracy. How are you going?
2: Morning. Good, thanks, Tracy.
4: the cold plunging, look, we need to worry about what we find out about on the net as solid research. So you've got to be really careful about cold plunging. Ash, you were talking about the psychological benefits of pushing through barriers. That is one wonderful idea. And also, like, that whole idea that they do at MOFO, you know, with that swim in Tassie where everyone gets
2: the naked swim, yep.
4: Yeah, but you've got to be careful. Yes. Over 50, a cold plunge can set off like a heart arrhythmia. You also can have that gasping response, which is not good in water, you know, if you panic because you have shock, yeah? So you'll gasp and you could drown, yeah? So be careful with the cold plunging and do, I think, see it as like pushing your body to extreme, learning to tolerate pain, you know, do something that's fun. It's got to be fun. But, yeah, be careful over 50 with cold plunging.
0: I think this is a good idea, Trey. Maybe lukewarm plunging, maybe 21 degrees. A little rubber ducky. Go under.
4: Heaps of research about saunas and warmth. There's very little reliable research that, you know, jumping into icy cold is good for you.
5: Yeah, that's a very good point, Trace. I have been a bit breathless, actually, a couple of times getting out, but I thought that was my unfitness. So, and also my running in, jumping under, that wouldn't have helped, and then running back out again. And just the shock of it, I think, has made me a bit. But I have been fine and I am getting better at it. So that's the good news.
4: Good for you. I love being cold in the morning rather than hot. Like I go walking at 5 o'clock in the morning barefoot, and in winter it's like my feet are just solid. And you're right, Ash, there are holes in the ground in Australia. You go there and they are cold, like Ballarat. Like seriously, that is cold.
0: Yes, yes, there are little pockets of ice in this country. Tracy, thanks for calling in.
5: Thanks, Trace.
0: And Tracy has made me feel less guilty about my tropical lifestyle that I've been advocating for all conversation. Wendy has called in. Hello, Wendy.
6: Hi, how are you?
0: Good. What's your question or observation?
6: Oh, well, to tell you the truth, actually, I grew up in Ballarat, but I grew up with an intolerance of the cold. I've escaped it. And I lived in Indonesia for 5 years. And then when I went home, I went from Bali to Ballarat and I couldn't sleep for the first week because it was so quiet. I was used to all the noise in Bali. But anyway, getting back to the cold, when I was younger, I was backpacking around Europe and I ran out of money, so I ended up picking grapes on the Moselle River. That's up towards the north part of Germany. And the vineyards, it's all vineyards right along, looking down onto the Moselle River, and vineyards all down the slope. So this was in autumn. So we'd get to work about 8 o'clock in the morning and there'd be ice everywhere. It was all the frost. There'd be ice everywhere and fog, and you'd be, you know, the breath would all be getting off vapour everywhere. And the boss used to keep us warm, he had some homemade schnapps, and he used to open a bottle of that or the wine every hour on the hour. So I found by, you know, mid-afternoon or so, just trying to keep my balance on this slope, picking grapes, with a bucket of grapes on my hip, it was a little bit hard to keep my balance. I kept getting a bit wobbly the vines. But it was certainly fun. The other part that was good, there were two young Brazilian couples there, a guy from Ghana, a few Germans, so it was very much a multicultural vineyard, and certainly lots of fun. We were there for about 3 weeks, I think. But then I used to go home and go to bed. The men used to go off to the pub and keep drinking.
2: Yes.
0: that's such a wild and German solution, isn't it? The schnapps as well, to warm you up as well. I love it. Love those stories. Thank you for calling in, Wendy. If I have a quick final call before we go to the news, Dave has rung in from Campbelltown. Dave, sorry, just a minute or so to the news. Tell us what's happened to you when it comes to cold weather.
7: Hi, to your guest. My experience of being very, very cold was I went on an expedition to Antarctica.
2: Oh.
7: And one of the activities on the boat was you could stay and sleep on the ice overnight in a sleeping bag, no shelter, and the ship would just leave you there and come back the next day to pick you up.
0: Okay. Would they do anything about polar bear? I guess maybe there's not polar bears. Any wildlife?
7: No polar bears in Antarctica.
0: That's right, it's an Arctic situation, of course.
7: Breakfast for a polar bear, but I've never been so cold, and I understand it was minus 20-something.
2: Oh, my God.
7: Through the night, of course, unfortunately, nature was calling.
2: Oh.
7: And I'm not going to go into what actually happened, but it was a terrible experience.
0: Oh, God. David, I think that caps it off as the coldest experience of the talkback. Thank you for calling in.
2: Oh, David, I would love to have a chat to you another day.
7: You're welcome.
0: Tracy. So maybe your Tasmanian swims aren't so bad. The Antarctic
5: absolutely
0: option.
5: Not. Doing a wee on the ice in Antarctica has got to be a lot worse.
0: Yeah,
5: and I think
0: polar bears are the Arctic. So what's the dangerous animal to worry about on the Antarctic? Maybe just an aggressive penguin
5: or two.
0: Yeah,
5: the seals. Neil the seal.
0: Tracy, lovely to chat today.
5: Thanks for your time, Ashwin. Thanks, everyone.
0: Tracy Strong is your Tasmanian correspondent here on ABC Radio Overnights. After the news, we'll take you over to New Zealand, very quirky country with some stories to share, and talk to Mike Girardi about finance. I'm Ashwin Sedkar. It's news time.
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8: ABC News with Andrew Kaloupas. Labor MP Alicia Payne has called on the government to take stronger action on gambling inducements after both the Coalition Greens vowed they would not support the gambling advertising legislation as it is. The reforms ban gambling ads on TV and radio during certain times, but are silent on inducements and require Australians to opt out of online ads. After Labor last month voted in favour of tougher action on inducements as part of its national policy platform, Ms Payne says she hopes the laws can also crack down on them.
9: I do hope that we can strengthen it, particularly with regard to inducements. For anyone who has had a loved one who is trying to help themselves escape from the predatory approaches of the gambling industry knows that this needs to be addressed.
8: Iran reportedly threatened Gulf states with direct attack on vital infrastructure unless they use their influence to convince the US not to launch further attacks. Middle East correspondent Matthew Doran.
10: It's now almost a week since Donald Trump announced he'd cancelled planned heavy strikes on Iran because a deal to reopen the Strait of Hormuz shipping lane was imminent, and it's been almost a week of Iranian denials that such a deal is looming. The Reuters news agency is reporting that Iran's Foreign Minister Abbas Araghchi made explicit threats to Gulf states that facilities such as power and desalination plants and oil depots would be hit by Iran unless the countries urged Donald Trump to hold fire. It was reported last weekend the Saudi Crown Prince was one of the leaders who picked up the phone to the president calling for calm. Matthew Doran, ABC News, Jerusalem.
8: The stage is set for a fiery meeting of National Cabinet over the federal government's proposed rules for new AI data centres, with the Northern Territory and Queensland doubling down on their opposition to the plan to require facilities to use renewable power. Here's political reporter Lexi Junowick.
11: Energy Minister Chris Bowen has this week poured cold water on the top ends plan for gas-powered data centres, saying the proposed new rules would not permit any data centre proposal which relied entirely on gas. NT Environment Minister Joshua Burgoyne has accused the Commonwealth of overreach.
12: What they're doing is overstepping into our territory and basically telling Territorians what they can and can't do.
11: In a statement, Queensland's Energy Minister David Janetsky says his state will not force uneconomic investment into the system that will ultimately flow through to higher prices for households and businesses.

0: businesses.
1: Ukraine has targeted two Russian oil facilities, including one of the country's largest, with President Volodymyr Zelensky saying the strikes hit Moscow's war chest. More from the BBC's Dan Johnson in Kyiv.
2: This is a deliberate Ukrainian strategy to take the war deeper into Russian territory, to make the Russian people really feel the impact. President Zelensky says this is primarily about hitting the Kremlin in the coffers, having a real impact on the economy and trying to make sure that the Russian military can't get the supplies and the fuel that it needs to continue the war against Ukraine. But there is an acknowledgement that this means destruction to civilian infrastructure.
1: A US Senate panel has voted to hold former US Chief Medical Advisor Anthony Fauci in contempt for refusing to answer questions about the pandemic response. North American correspondent Cayman Gock has more.
3: A Republican-led Senate committee voted to hold Dr. Anthony Fauci in contempt of Congress after he refused to answer questions about his handling of the COVID-19 pandemic last week. Dr. Fauci pleaded the Fifth Amendment more than 100 times. Invoking the Fifth Amendment is a constitutional right against self-incrimination and is not an admission of guilt, but his refusal to answer questions enraged Republican senators. Dr. Fauci has long been a target of criticism by parts of the Republican Party, and his lawyer argued the vote was a political stunt. He will now be referred to the US Justice Department for potential prosecution. Cayman Gock, ABC News, Washington.
1: To sport it in the AFL, North Melbourne has kept its wildcard hopes alive with a 23-point win over the Western Bulldogs. The win was North's first against an opponent placed inside the top eight under Alistair Clarkson's tenure, and the first time the Roos had beaten the Bulldogs since 2019. In rugby league, North Queensland has rebounded from last week's monumental loss to the Sydney Roosters to claim a 30-8 win over the Gold Coast at Robina. Jason Tomalolo scored the Cowboys' first try and his first in 4 years in the fourth minute. You're up to date with the latest from ABC News.
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5: We have been debating the benefits of the cold plunge, or being cold in general, suffering, I would call it, but some of you are great advocates of the cold lifestyle. Tracy did make a good point that she rang earlier to say, be careful, because if you're of a certain age or certain health conditions, you have to worry about stressing your body too much. So do talk to your doctor about cold-related therapies. But here are some of your stories. Linda says, my travelling days took me to Scotland. Our group all decided it was a good idea to have a dip in Loch Ness. It was freezing, but we did it. Lost feeling in my body for a little while. That's from Linda as well. This is from Bruce talking about having an autoimmune disorder, and he works with the Wim Hof cold therapy. You do see a lot of Wim Hof videos online, and Bruce says, I do cold showers every morning and love the cold. I also love a cold water dip in the ocean. I live at Cronulla on the beach. My life is so good. Feeling cold, it's the best thing. The best thing is just standing after being in the water and feeling the tingle in my body. That's Bruce from Cronulla. And that is the defence of it, of being cold, isn't it? The invigoration. My question is, how long does that invigoration last? Does it change your life, or is it just there for a few minutes? Cherie says, hi people, simple fix. I have restarted this simple habit, finishing a very hot shower with a cold blast and back to hot, then cold. I do it at night as well. I wonder now if this was the catalyst that pulled me out of negativity for a long time into reaching out and socialising again for the last 2 months. That's from Cherie as well. So the different methods you are using. At school, they did warn us about not varying from hot to cold too quickly, too extremely, for a wariness about chilblains as well. So, you know, take medical advice before you do anything extreme with your body. But there are certainly advocates of using coldness in your day to feel more invigorated. So if you'd like to text me about that or anything else, you can text 0437 774 774 or call in on 1300 800 222. Before the next news arrives in about 20 minutes or so, we will cross over to New Zealand. They've started, speaking of cold, turning streets in their neighbourhoods into ski slopes. There's that much snow falling down. But before we get there, Mike Girardi joins you, an independent financial advisor, with an update on

0: What's happening on the markets? Good morning, Mike.
1: Good morning, Ashwin. Give me a warm bath any day.
0: Oh, yeah, I thought so. So you prefer the New York summer, don't you, over the New York winter?
1: You know, yeah, I like a warm bath. I'm not much about a dip in the cold, although there are a lot of people around here that do it, that like a nice cold ocean to jump into.
0: Extreme.
1: Not me.
0: No, those extreme people. But is your industry, the finance industry, more filled with those extreme types that have to take risks and be bold and endure the cold?
1: I think so.
0: Yeah.
1: I think so.
0: Not for you, though, that was.
1: Anyway. No. Not for me. Anyway.
0: What's happening in the markets?
1: Well, stocks are kind of mixed today. You know, they've had big moves up the last couple of days. And so today stocks are mixed to lower as investors are balancing disappointing chip earnings we had this morning against geopolitical friction, stable, easing geopolitical friction, and domestic economic data that was which was good this morning. And that's all ahead of tomorrow's critical employment report. News out of memory maker SanDisk, the stock was down over 9% at one point this morning. Now it's down about 6% after delivering soft guidance, and that pulled down the whole group, stocks like Western Digital and SK Hynix. Fell as a result of that. And energy markets, like I said, are stabilizing, you know, in the $76 to $80 range, you know, as progress appears to be made in the Middle East. So the market's just, you know, holding out near highs, just slightly off the highs it made yesterday. We had some economic news. Weekly jobless claims came, initial jobless claims came in at 199,000. Remaining near historic lows and signaling, I guess, that the continued resilience in layoff activity. After a mostly higher European close, we have the Dow Jones Industrial Average here at 3 o'clock, down 421 points to 53,928, or 0.7%. The S&P is down just 0.14%, and the Nasdaq's down just 0.08. So really essentially flat on those two broader indices. Crude is currently up $2.17 to $77.39. Gold is down $4.30 to $4,300 even and 90 cents. Silver's down 54 cents to $61.75. Copper's down 0.3 cents to 6.725. And the Aussie's a little weaker in our market, down 0.2 cents to 7.032. And looking ahead, your market's poised to open a little bit higher, 5 to 10 points. And that's about it.
0: Thank you, Mike. Just before you go, is the calculation from the finance community that full-scale war between Iran and the US is just not going to happen? There's not enough weapons to sustain it. There's not enough political support in the US for a ground invasion. They will come to peace regardless of the rhetoric and bluster eventually. And so the oil will not be blown up.
1: Yeah, I mean, I think that's it in a nutshell. I mean, you've really said it, and you summarized it pretty well, I think, Ashwin. And I think that's the way the market's looking at it. You know, if oil settles down between the $75 and $80 range, you know, we will come out of this okay.
0: Yeah.
1: And the economies will do all right.
0: I hope so, Mike. Nice to chat to you.
1: Yeah. All right, Ashwin. I'm speaking with you tomorrow, so I'll talk to you tomorrow.
0: Oh, great. Chat to you then. Mike Girardi there, independent financial advisor. Great news. Back with you tomorrow morning here on ABC Radio Overnights. Angela will be taking us into the stories of New Zealand, but let's stay a little closer to home with ABC reporter Kate Mead first. Good morning, Kate.
2: Good morning, Ashwin.
0: I am testing everyone at the moment. Do you enjoy a good cold plunge, or are you a warm weather fan?
2: Oh, do you know, I went through a little phase of this. You know, I go through phases about yes. health kicks and things like this. I found it really exhausting in terms of, apparently that's what can happen in terms of your body goes into that, not a shock, but just this fright almost of being so cold. And so I would be up and about and, oh my goodness, and then I would crash. I was worn out. There's probably some science behind it, but yeah. I ended up stopping doing it because I was like, I'm exhausted, and I couldn't warm up all day, Ashwin, and I was sooking about it okay. all day.
0: Right.
2: Is that a,
0: It just sounds too harrowing for you. So it's maybe it's not for everyone. I would be
2: but
0: the same.
2: But I understand the health benefits. Sounds amazing. But yes, I've had a go. We'll move on to the next fad. How does that sound?
0: Yeah, planking. I think planking was a good fad. I'm showing my age.
2: Oh, my gosh. Oh, we did that too. How embarrassing.
0: We've done them all. Now, Kate, it's not just planking and ice plungers. You do also keep an eye on the news. What's happening in the country today?
2: That I do. Now, I'm going to give you a figure in a moment. And before I give it to you, I would like you and everyone to think about this question, and that is, could you live on $68 a day? It works out at just over $24,000 a year. So just have a think about that. Now, the reason why I want to place that in front is because the number of long-term job seeker recipients has almost tripled since 2012. Now, this is despite hundreds of millions of dollars being paid to private equity-controlled firms to find people jobs. So the question that is being asked today is, could you live on $68 a day? So, and I think it's an important question that starts with that can you live on $68 a day, instead of getting outraged that the numbers have tripled and that there's that many people on it and they're not doing anything and, you know, all the other reasons that you hear when stories like this comes out. Pause for a moment. Think about your food and your car and your rent and your electricity and all the things and how much they add up to. If you first go, oh, yeah, I could probably do $68 a day, really do the numbers. Could you?
0: Yeah, because it's weird looking at your bank statement when you realise how many extra things you pay for, the little small expenses that pop up and the bills are larger than you expect, food's getting more expensive than it used to be and rent is going up. That would be a real challenge without family support.
2: Yeah, and look, part of the stories that you'll see around this today is, you know, really breaking down the cost of essentials and the living expenses, and it's really looking at this month, August 2026. So, yeah, you might see that in your news locally or nationally today, but, yeah, just ask yourself that question. Could you live on $68 a day?
0: A question to ask. You're also crossing to Mount Isa, Kate.
2: Yeah, let's go to – I would love to be in Mount Isa right now. I tell you what, there's a rodeo event happening, but most important, not just in Mount Isa, but right around Australia, the ABC is conducting Your Say, and this is just so incredibly important. We want to hear from you. We want to know the great things that are happening in your community. We want to know the things that are hurting you or of a concern to you, so we can connect with our communities, with ABC bureaus right around Australia, and highlight these stories. Now, one is coming out of Mount Isa, and it's not just the rodeo event, though I would love to be there right now. It's a story about the mining stacks, and that they're 100 years old and they tower over Mount Isa across the skyline. And the population of people living there beneath these historical sites, they are far from old. The average person living in Mount Isa is 31 years old. They call it the oasis of the outback. If that doesn't want to make you pack your bags up and go check it out, I don't know what does. But here's what their issues are. This is what they're telling us through Your Say. The price of land, career opportunities, that's what brings people there. But can they afford to stay? Can they afford to stay and buy their own home and build a future there? So we were able to find that information out, and then we can expand on that and really get into the nitty-gritty of, you know, what's making Mount Isa so unique and so special. Why is it all the 31-year-olds are living there? This looks like a party town. And then and what needs to be explored in order for them to be able to live there permanently and stay on for the rest of their lives?
0: Very interesting, diving into the smaller corners of the country and telling the stories that exist there. If you've just joined, Kate Mead is an ABC reporter taking you through the stories of the day. Now let's head to the world, to posting online. There are some dangers, aren't they, to being online?
2: Yes. So this is a little bit of lighter, very much lighter news for you, but it is also what I like to think is a public service announcement, Ashwin. It is that reminder today, as I tell you this story, that once you put something online, it is there forever and ever. And I need to tell you that the idea that MySpace is coming back any minute now makes my hands sweat. I was 20 roughly-ish years old when MySpace was a thing, and I don't want it to come back. I don't know what's there. I don't know what my top 5, 10 thing was. I can't remember what I was sharing and what I was talking about. I will do anything to stop this thing, but I know it's coming. So this is your reminder. And the reason why I've brought you this to your attention is because, are you ready, Ashwin? This
0: I'm ready.
2: Is, by far, you walk out and you go, wow, Kate's really bringing in the stories today. It's this guy, his name's Stan. In 2020, he posted a story. He says, now I have two cats. Stay with me, Ashwin. I can hear you going, what is going on here?
0: Right.
2: For weeks and weeks, Stan had lost his beloved black tuxedo cat. He searched for it in his neighborhood everywhere, could not find it. Anyway, ended up finding this cat that he was certain was here, this another black tuxedo with the little white little tuft of fur down the front. And he brings it home. He's like, oh my goodness, I'm so glad I've got this back. 2 weeks later, another cat turns up. It's his old cat, the original cat, black tuxedo with the little fur down the front. Now, all of a sudden, I've got two cats.
0: This is a nightmare. This is a nightmare scenario, especially in this cost of living crisis that we're in, to have two cats to look after.
2: But here's the thing, Ashwin. This gorgeous little story of this guy that searches for his cats, finds a random one, yeah, takes it home, then the old cat arrives, was posted in 2020. Oh. And it's going viral right now again. Over 187,000 views have been checked out on this post. And it's happening just in this last couple of weeks.
0: Yes.
2: And he was like, oh my gosh, people are still interested in the cats. I forgot that I even posted this. So before you get online today and you write, I hate the color purple, or whatever that thing might be, just remember in 6 years' time, we may be laughing about it on the radio.
0: Don't, yeah, be careful what you post, especially about cats, because cats are forever on the internet. Now, I've had a few texts coming in about Mountizer versus Mountalizer. It was accidentally written on the screen Mountizer, but you meant you correctly said Mountalizer, so that might
2: yes,
0: be.
2: Yes, sorry, my many, many apologies. My apologies.
0: No, Mountalizer it is, right?
2: Yes.
0: Okay, yes.
2: Mount Eliza?
0: Mount Isa.
2: Thank you. That's why we've got all this confusion.
0: Because there is a Mount Eliza. There is a Mount Eliza in Australia, so that's good.
2: Oh, my gosh. Way to kick off our Friday, Ashwin. Hey, if anyone is, well, obviously people are listening and have corrected. Thank you so much. I'm so sorry for that.
0: Thank you for clearing it up as well. Now, me and you are back to our ice baths, I think.
2: Something, I tell you what, something.
0: Lovely
2: thank
0: to
2: you.
0: Chat to you. Thank you. You are listening to ABC Radio Overnights. We are talking to the reporters of the world. We've dived into Australia to the stories. Now let's cross over the Tasman Sea to New Zealand. Angela Cumming joins you now. Good morning, Angela.
3: Morena, Ashwin. How are you? I must thank you. Before anything else, Ashwin, this is something I must say, is that if there's so many reasons I love doing this program every week. I love chatting to my Aussie whānau and sharing news that's been happening on this side of the ditch. I always have to set my alarm for quite early, though, to get up because of the dreaded time difference between our two great nations, Ashwin. But did you know that because of that time difference and the fact that I'm up so early here in Dunedin, you are in a roundabout way in your program responsible and to be thanked for ending a crime spree across Dunedin last Friday morning that basically ended in my driveway. A long story short, there was a man that had gone on an alleged burglary spree in a stolen vehicle across Dunedin last Friday in the early hours of the morning. He somehow managed to drive the stolen car into the harbour, stole another car, got lost in Carries Bay and wound up in my driveway. The only reason I know all this is because I was up so early waiting to come on air with you, looked out the window of our house, saw a man sitting in my car flicking lights on and off, first assumed it was my husband perhaps having an affair or being up to no good, quickly realised it wasn't him, rang the police, and lo and behold, it was the exact man that they had been searching for hours. He left my property, wound up at another person's house, woke them up, was chased down the road by a school dad, a local school dad, brandishing a steel pole

0: who effected a citizen's arrest until the good men and women of the New Zealand Police Force arrived on scene to handcuff him and haul him off to the lockup. So thank you very much, because if it wasn't for me being up early as I am, I set my alarm for 6 a.m. here in Dunedin every Friday morning. If it wasn't for that, this man perhaps would have just gone through the entire contents of our car and then left, and we would have been completely unawares of our part in his crime spree. Yeah. So thank you very much. Me being up early meant that I spotted him, called the police, and he was eventually caught. So there you go.
1: I'm glad you're okay. The car's okay. You don't get this kind of service with the afternoon show, do you?
0: You don't. I like being a bit of an early bird, but there's some mornings, particularly at the moment, because it's so cold and icy and frosty here, when the alarm goes and I think, oh, must get up.
1: To tell
0: it's still very dark. Yes. But if it wasn't for that, I would not have looked out the window and his entire night of alleged crime would not have come unravelled. So thank you very much.
1: Good work. You've sorted that one out. Now, I have been talking for a few hours about how New Zealand has changed. People are skiing down city streets. Can you tell us what is happening?
0: I know. Well, as your listeners may know, Dunedin is home to many things, including officially the world's steepest street. That title was stripped off us for about 6 months a few years ago by a Welsh village who claimed that they were the home to the world's steepest street. But the Guinness Book of World Records gave it back to Dunedin. That was fantastic. And that came in handy for this week, Ashwin, because lots of your gorgeous, beautiful listeners have contacted me because it made the news over in Australia, which I was so excited that it snowed here in Dunedin. And what does one do in Dunedin when it snows? Well, think about it. We have the world's steepest street. We have the snow. So a few enterprising students, because classes were cancelled, decided to indulge in a bit of fun, and they were skiing down the world's steepest street. I will post footage of it to your wonderful community ABC Overnight's Facebook page, because it's absolutely incredible how much speed this skier was picking up as they got to the bottom. I don't know how they managed to stop themselves. It seems to be the type of thing that they started doing it, thought this was a great idea, and there must have been a point in their journey down the world's steepest street where they thought, oh my goodness, how am I going to stop at the bottom? Because the world's steepest street in Dunedin, Baldwin Street, it is super street, but it's just an ordinary, regular residential street as well. There's so many people that live on Baldwin Street as well. It's a major tourist attraction, but oddly, when you're walking up and down the street, you're quite literally walking past people's front doors as well. So he was a bit brave, this skier, to go down the world's steepest street, but it was a bit of fun, and we are all still suffering through the cold and super frosts here in Dunedin, but there was that polar blast that came through the east coast of New Zealand this week. Wellington, the nation's capital, got snow for the first time in 15 years as well. So that was exciting for them. People that were most happy about the snow, I must admit, would be all the students, particularly in Dunedin, because we experienced the magic of it being a snow day and school was officially cancelled. So they were super duper excited by that.
1: Angela Cumming is your New Zealand correspondent. I'm glad that Dunedin has experienced the magic of skiing, but almost like you have neighbourhood watch. You need officials to monitor that street, I think, to keep it safe as people are careening down really quickly. Angela, as the news approaches, there's been a lot of cat-related news in New Zealand. Dr. Steps, the beloved cat, has been through quite an ordeal.
0: He has, and breaking news, his ordeal is over his back. Tauranga Hospital, a very, very busy hospital on the North Island for many, many years, has been home to Dr. Steps. Now, he is a cat named Steps because of his habit of hanging out on the front steps of the hospital that essentially lives at the hospital. He has a wee little house out the front, Ashwin. Mm. What he does is he will go into the hospital. He will ride up and down different floors, visiting different wards. He gets into the elevator all by himself. And he's known for being gorgeous, loving pets, and he always seems

0: was looking for this cat. People were filled with theories about what had happened. There was no CCTV footage at all. All we know is that he was there at 11 o'clock in the night and the next morning he was gone. But I am happy to report that after a frantic 3 days of searching here in New Zealand for Dr. Steps, he has been found safe and well. No one knows what happened to him, Ashwin. All we know is that he appeared in a neighbouring suburb, so quite a few kilometres away from the hospital. He broke into someone's house in the middle of the night, got through their microchip-activated cat door, burst into this lady's house, promptly fell asleep on her bed. She was unaware that this was the cat the entire nation was searching for, until the next morning when she saw in the papers a photo of Steps, who was the exact cat sleeping on her bed. So he has been returned. A new house has been installed for Dr. Steps to sleep in, and CCTV cameras will be going in.
1: Very responsible, Angela. Thanks for your time today.
0: You're welcome.
1: Angela Cumming, our New Zealand reporter. Dr. Steps maybe just needed a break. Here on ABC Radio Overnight, I'm Ashwin Sika. Keep listening if you'd like to join in the show and share your thoughts on cold plunges or anything more. I'll be back with you after the news.
2: ABC News. Good morning. I'm Anna Vito. The Prime Minister, Anthony Albanese, is facing increasing internal pressure to strengthen laws banning gambling advertising on radio and free-to-air television at certain times. His political reporter, Adam Langenberg.
3: Labor MPs have been increasingly vocal about their desire for the laws to be tougher, with the party adopting a policy of stronger action on inducements at last month's national conference. Backbenchers Jerome Laxall and Alicia Payne are the latest to call for the reforms, which are friendless in the Senate, to be beefed up. Ms. Payne says she'd welcome an opt-in model for online gambling ads, instead of the opt-out proposal put forward by the government.
4: I think people should be able to choose if they want to see these ads.
3: Communications Minister Annika Wells says she will consider any amendments put forward by the Coalition or the Greens.
2: Chief Minister Andrew Barr says Yvette Berry could eventually return to Cabinet after a stint on the backbench, but he does not think his former deputy is looking to make a comeback. Integrity Commissioner Michael Adams last month made serious corrupt conduct findings against Ms. Berry's former Chief of Staff and a former senior public servant in her portfolio, who he said had given priority to the interests of the CFMEU in awarding the contract for a primary school refurbishment. It prompted Ms. Berry's resignation despite there being no findings against her. Mr. Barr says there are no ministerial vacancies for now.
5: Ministers who have had a period out of Cabinet have come back in. That's a historical fact, but I wouldn't think it would be assumed that that would be the case, but nor would I assume that it would not be at any point in the future.
2: A proposal to build a new medical centre in Queanbeyan has been knocked back over concerns patients could be trapped during a major flood. Zakasha Marlin reports.
6: The New South Wales Land and Environment Court has dismissed an appeal to build the two-storey medical centre on Carinya Street. The proposal included 5 medical tenancies above ground floor parking. While the court found the development met planning requirements for standard flood events, it ruled the site was unsuitable because of the risk posed by a 1-in-100-year flood event. The developer argued the flood risk could be safely managed through early warnings and evacuation, but the court found vulnerable patients could still face unacceptable risk in an extreme flood and backed the council's refusal.
2: Iran reportedly threatened the Gulf states with direct attacks on vital infrastructure unless they used their influence to convince the US not to launch further strikes. Middle East correspondent Matthew Doran reports.
7: It's now almost a week since Donald Trump announced he'd cancelled planned heavy strikes on Iran because a deal to reopen the Strait of Hormuz shipping lane was imminent, and it's been almost a week of Iranian denials that such a deal is looming. The Reuters news agency is reporting that Iran's Foreign Minister Abbas Araghchi made explicit threats to Gulf states that facilities such as power and desalination plants and oil depots would be hit by Iran unless the countries urged Donald Trump to hold fire. It was reported last weekend the Saudi Crown Prince was one of the leaders who picked up the phone to the president, calling for calm. Matthew Doran, ABC News, Jerusalem.
2: The US military says it's aware of a North Korean missile launched on Thursday and is consulting with allies.

0: Korea's military says a short-range ballistic missile was launched towards the sea off the peninsula's eastern coast. It's the first such launch in more than 40 days after a series of weapons tests earlier this year, and comes ahead of joint South Korean-US military drills expected this month. Sport and European soccer's governing body UEFA says it remains committed to boycotting the World Cup despite FIFA withdrawing plans to privatise the tournament. It comes a day after FIFA's leadership gathered in Morocco and publicly reaffirmed support for President Gianni Infantino, who's apologised for floating the proposal. UEFA claims its key conditions for a return to FIFA competitions have not yet been met. Former head of UEFA, Lars Christer Olsen, has told the BBC he expects Infantino to fight efforts to oust him.
1: I think they have to check with their friends how many votes they are having, because now the fight is starting and I don't think that Infantino is going to lay down. So we have to see what kind of activities the opponents are starting.
0: In the NRL, North Queensland has rebounded from last week's record-breaking loss to the Sydney Roosters to claim a 30-8 win over the Gold Coast and rise to seventh on the ladder. Meanwhile, in the AFL, North Melbourne has kept its wildcard hopes alive with a 23-point win over the Western Bulldogs, their first win over the Dogs since 2019. Frost and patchy fog in Canberra before a mostly sunny day and a top of 15 degrees. Right now, -4 at the airport, -5 in Tuggeranong. ABC News.
2: Yuma, this is Shane Halloran on ABC Radio Canberra Wiradjuri. I'm speaking the Ngunnawal language. On behalf of my elders, I say Yuma, Yumalundi, Yangul Galanyin Nalawiri Ngunnawal Dara. Hello and welcome. Today we're all here on Ngunnawal country.
3: ABC Canberra acknowledges the Ngunnawal people as traditional custodians of the land we broadcast from, and we recognise any other people or families with connection to the lands of the ACT and region. We acknowledge and respect their continuing culture and the contribution they make to the life of this city and this region. We acknowledge and welcome other Aboriginal and Torres Strait Islander people who are listening.

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2: Yes, it's a Friday, everybody. God, that came around quick, didn't it?
0: Look out, Ross. Look out.
2: Don't you worry about that. I am as alert as a meerkat this morning. Yeah, that's probably not true. Anyway, it is really, really good to be with you on a cold... talking over the top of our special guest this morning.
0: You okay, mate?
2: A little bit tired, actually. Thanks for asking. But everything is good. It's a cold Friday morning in the national capital. And can I go straight off the bat this morning and say thank you to everybody who turned out last night for our trivia night. And my goodness, it was so lovely to meet so many listeners. And identifying, I'm doing a few there that I'd met before. Of course, Ellie was there. There were a few other listeners. Tony was there. Rob was there. It was just like, so. Rowan was there. There were so many people. Mary, Tess, the list goes, Graham, Jeff. The list goes on and on and on. And it was wonderful. It really, really was a lot of fun. Now, we didn't win. Shock, surprise. Actually, there was a little bit of an issue, but I'm not going to harp on that. I'm not even going to... Well, I might mention it later on. But anyway, we didn't win. But the team that did win... in fact, everybody just did well. It was a fun night. I hope people enjoyed it. Good morning to Ellie from Kayleen, who's already up this morning. Because I did say to her, Ellie, because when I left last night, it was like 10 o'clock. And I said, Ellie, if I got to get up early in the morning, you better be up listening. And Ellie, true to her word, says, good morning, team. Up on time, as promised. Despite the rambunctious atmosphere last night, what a fun time. I'm coming in for Alice's crochet hookup this afternoon, so there's no getting rid of me. There should be a medal for Ellie, just for being a loyal, probably our most loyal listener on ABC Canberra local radio. By the way, Ellie suggested last night that rambunctious could be our word of the day, but I had a feeling that we've had it before, and I went back through the history, and in fact, we have had rambunctious as a word of the day before, which is not surprising because it's one of my favourite words, but that has been used before. But my word of the day today, and a lot of people yesterday... and last night, and this is true actually, that people were actually stopping me on the street and stopping me at the trivia night last night, and they were saying to me, Ross, I notice around the world at the moment that there's a lot of behaviour going on that could be well identified as scallywag-like behaviour. And I thought, oh, is there ever? In fact, every day I just see great examples of scallywags who are doing things that maybe, you know, we go, oh, such a scallywag. And it's my word of the day today, scallywag. And in fact, I want to play you, so this is, I love this story. So there was a kid many, many years ago, who was on a school trip to Glastonbury Abbey. This is more than 70 years ago. And when he was there, when nobody was looking, his name was George Box. He was 11 years old at the time. When nobody was looking, he ducked under the ropes during an archaeological dig at the Abbey. This is in 1956. And he helped himself to a bone from an opened tomb. Now, it turned out to be an abbot's kneecap, which he took. And he didn't take it back. Anyway, it's been returned. Here's Chess Jahari telling us the story of it.
3: Call it a case of joint enterprise. After George Box died last year, his widow got in touch with Glastonbury Abbey to confess to her late husband's childhood pilfering. The Abbey says she described him as a scallywag who had not only taken the bone, but a fragment of medieval floor tile too. In 1970, George emigrated to Australia, where the abbot's kneecap and tile were on display in a glass cabinet in his hallway. But it was only after he admitted the theft to his wife that he finally agreed that both artefacts should be returned, though not until he had joined the abbot with one kneecap in the afterlife. Although it's not known exactly which abbot the kneecap belonged to, Lucy Newman, the Abbey's collections manager, told BBC Radio Somerset that they have a good idea.
4: We've got it narrowed down to about three possibilities, but the problem is we wouldn't want to exhume all of them. That would cause more damage to the archaeology than is probably, the benefits. And you wouldn't want to give an abbot three kneecaps either.
3: Although the Abbey does not condone such thievery, Lucy says that given 70 years had passed since the incident, there was a bit of an amnesty. Both the kneecap and tile fragment are now on display in the Abbey's museum.
2: See, that's George Box, classic scallywag type behaviour, and it is our word of the day today, scallywag. If you want to use it, then go right ahead. Now, totally unrelated, on the show today, Mark Parton will be popping in a little bit later on today for a chat. And I've already got a couple of texts on this morning. On the text line 0467 922 666. This is from Kel Blarg. Kel says, Ross, if an ACT parliamentarian's job is self-evidently very, very boring, could a prompt resignation in order to find another one now be considered quite a sensible and timely course of action by many constituents? Asks Kel. Mick from O'Connor says, Ross, the grubby Mark

0: Barton saga needs to be called out. He's on your show on a weekly basis. It's now time to call it for what it is. Why won't he answer questions about who he sent his text to? Parton regularly calls for information and justification from the government. At $337,000 per year, cost to the taxpayer, surely we can expect better than this, says Mick from O'Connor. Yeah, he will be joining us a little bit later on this morning, so I'll put some of the questions to him. And whether this is appropriate behaviour, I mean, he's done, well, anyway, is it appropriate behaviour for somebody who's paid over $300,000 to represent constituents and to fight the good fight? You can be the judge on that, but he'll be joining us later on. We've also got ministerial talkback. Now, it's going to be a little bit earlier today. It'll be from 7:35 this morning. Tara Chain will be joining us in the studio to take your questions. So that's at 7:35, earlier than usual, ministerial talkback for Tara Chain. So looking forward to that very, very much. And we're going to, I'll play for you a little bit later on, some highlights from last night's Trivia Night.
1: Mornings with Saskia Maiden.
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1: Saskia Maiden's Mornings, weekdays from 9.
0: Yes, Saskia was in good form last night. She got some bloody good questions there, and was looking like she was enjoying herself. And what I liked about it most is that when I first got there, Saskia bought me a drink and then I forgot to repay her. So that was a highlight for me, no doubt about it. Early morning quiz for this morning. I haven't got a chance to play it yet. Here we go. A TV personality, an Australian TV personality.
3: Hello, Ian. Ian's not a former friend. He's a good friend of mine.
0: Yeah, do you remember that voice? Who is it? And this is a famous athlete.
4: I'm really looking forward to playing with Andre and Leighton and Pat, guys I have so much history with.
0: Yes, so have a crack at those. So the first one is a TV personality.
3: Hello, Ian. Ian's not a former friend. He's a good friend of mine.
0: And the second one, a famous athlete.
4: I'm really looking forward to playing with Andre and Leighton and Pat, guys I have so much history with.
0: 1-300-681-666-0467-922-666. It's 14 to 6. The current temperature is minus, the official temperature at the airport, minus 3, but the apparent temperature, minus 7 at the airport. Tuggeranong, your official temperature is minus 4.8. Your apparent temperature, minus 7.4. Braidwood, your apparent temperature at the moment, minus 6.5. Cooma, minus 8. And Goulburn, minus 4.3. We're heading for a top today of 15. Tomorrow, minus 3 to 15. And then Sunday, 0 to 14. And the Bureau says we could get anything between 10 and 25 millimetres of rain on Sunday. So that'll be, whew, that'll be a wet one. And then I think there's also some rain forecast for Monday as well.
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0: Yes, with Alice Matthews back on the afternoon show. Phil says, Ross, you're adding fuel to the fire and making a mountain out of a molehill. Phil, I'm appreciating everyone's thoughts on this because I know there are many out there who think there's nothing to see here, move on. But then there are others, Phil, like Mick and Kel, who really do think that there's something here that needs to be prosecuted. So people are divided on this one. All right, let's look at some other news from around the country. And you would have heard yesterday afternoon that the ABC decided, even though the ABC ombudsman made the decision that the offensive cartoon or the offensive article depicting billionaire Gina Rinehart, the ABC ombudsman said, yeah, look, it's okay, it doesn't break the rules. The ABC did then take upon itself, Hugh Marks decided that they would issue an apology, and that was done yesterday afternoon. And the offensive clip, I believe, has now been removed from the ABC website. A lot of the newspapers are obviously reporting that this morning, including the Daily Telegraph, which says the ABC has apologised to billionaire Gina Rinehart and removed a vile segment allegedly encouraging sodomy

0: and murder against her, but a disgusted ex-ABC chairman says it still needs a culture change. ABC Managing Director Hugh Marks publicly apologised to the mining magnate on Thursday and said it had wiped the Race Around the World segment from its platforms 25 days after it aired on July the 12th. Now, the question, I will say straight up that I was very uncomfortable with the whole thing. I mean, look, humour is humour, yeah. But that did push a lot of boundaries. And I think that maybe if people had their time again, they'd think, yeah, maybe this is just going a little bit too far. And the fact that it was then left and the fact that it was left up on the website, I think may well have also been problematic. Jonathan Holmes, former presenter of Media Watch, he was on Afternoon Briefing with Patricia Cavallis yesterday.
1: One of the problems with this is having decided to refer it to the Ombudsman and kept it up meanwhile for everybody to look at, when the Ombudsman comes down and says, oh, no, it's OK, then the Managing Director says, well, no, actually, it's not OK, and we're going to take it down. But that's like 5 or 6 weeks later. So I think I wouldn't be surprised if Gina Reinhart is not entirely satisfied and wants to know more, wants to know how the decision was made, wants to know lots of stuff. Mm. We'll see.
0: Yes, one suspects that that's not the end of the matter. I don't know if you have any thoughts about it. Did you see it? Did you see the offending article, the offending item? Did you think it was too much? And do you think that the ABC should have acted quicker on this? Or do you think this is a mountain out of a molehill and a clampdown on free speech? What I will say is a lot of those who are saying what's wrong with people that don't have a sense of humour, those people were offended when, for example, Alan Jones suggested Julia Gillard should be taken out in a chaff bag and they thought that was inappropriate and demanded apologies and stuff like that. So sometimes there is a line. I mean, I'm very much in favour of free speech, but there is a line, and I just wonder whether on this occasion that line was crossed.
2: Drive. I'm James Findlay, and today, would you like influencers banned from your gym, favourite restaurant,
0: yes,
2: or walking track?
0: Yes.
2: You'll hear why. That's starting to
0: yes
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0: God.
3: Canberra.
0: Oh, sorry, was my microphone on? Yes. Please, where do I sign up? Just get them out of the way. For what purpose are they there? One wonders. Also, newspapers' headlines today. The Age is reporting today that former Canberra Raiders player Luke Bateman transferred thousands of dollars from his ex-girlfriend's bank account while she slept to feed his betting addiction, but denies claims he used her engagement ring as a deposit to fund his gambling. Now, of course, Luke Bateman front and centre at the Senate inquiry this week that's been looking into the gambling industry. The Australian is reporting today that religious leaders across the country are pressuring Anthony Albanese and Jim Chalmers to ensure that trusts giving donations to faith-based groups will be exempt from Labor's tax overhaul, and not just those giving money to secular charities. The Australian Financial Review reports today that the Albanese government's leadership group overruled Cabinet on Labor's new immigration policy, saying the measures agreed were too weak to cut the number of net arrivals from overseas and the system could still be gamed. And the Sydney Morning Herald is reporting today that the nation's chief statistical agency has issued a plea to Australians to ignore a battle being waged by non-believers and people of faith over how to answer this month's census question on religion. On Thursday, the Australian Bureau of Statistics issued a statement noting the campaign playing out on social media. Oh, I bet there's bloody influencers involved in that too, for sure. The campaign being played out on social media between those urging people to say they have no beliefs and a group representing a range of religions. It's 7 minutes to 6 on The Breakfast Show. How are you going with our early morning quiz? So this is an Australian a television personality.
4: Hello, Ian. Ian's not a former friend. He's a good friend of mine.
0: Yeah, who is that? And this is an athlete. A very, very well. Many have actually described on the text line this morning, the GOAT the goat from his chosen sport.
5: I'm really looking forward to playing with Andre and Leighton and Pat, guys I have so much history with.
0: Yeah, 1-300-681-666-0467-922-666. Good morning, Paul from Florey. I think, Paul, you've raised this before, but I'll give it another spin. Paul says, what is this apparent temperature? The weather is a factual-based reporting issue. Is it like I'm apparently a handsome young man, yet I am actually a balding tubby, almost geriatric? Please stop this nonsense. The reason I do it, Paul, is, and I think a lot of listeners actually appreciate it, if you're stepping out this morning and there's a wind chill factor, you appreciate being told what the actual apparent temperature is going to feel like. Because your gauge might say 3 degrees, minus three, but then when you step outside, it's like minus seven. And there's a lot of people who appreciate that and think, yep, that prepares me for the outside. But anyway, Paul, you can easily ignore it when I say it. It's all right. Let's go back to 1981.

0: Yeah, that song came out in August 1981. For Yotho Yindi. Is that right, 1981? That doesn't sound right. I reckon it came out later than that, didn't it? Let me just check. Let me just go back and refer to my notes. 1991, yeah, that sounds more like it. That sounds more like it. 1991 for Yotho Yindi. Got to number 8 on the charts. Now, our quiz for this morning.
1: Hello, Ian. Ian's not a former friend. He's a good friend of mine.
0: That, of course, is John Michael Howson. Yes, remember, he turns 90 this week. And this...
2: I'm really looking forward to playing with Andre and Leighton and Pat.
0: Yeah, the great Roger Federer, who is celebrating his 45th birthday this week. Congratulations to both John Michael Howson and Roger Federer. Let me tell you, just from Lynham, Isabella, who else have we got here? Jed, Louise 2902. Jenny from Murrum Bateman didn't have the answers, but she says, like I had no idea on many of the questions last night. I don't know the answer to the early morning quiz, but I still had fun and am now proudly wearing my comfy 666 beanie. That is great. Craig in Tuggers, Julie in Sydney, and a few others as well who didn't put their name to it this morning. Well done. Our three clues to the news for this Friday morning. Yes, three songs. Our word of the day today is scallywag. And for the challenge of putting all the words for this week together, we had carked, muzzle, frugal, wayward, and now scallywag. Carked, muzzle, frugal, wayward, and scallywag. It's 6 o'clock.
3: ABC News, good morning. I'm Anna Vito. A national cabinet meeting today will discuss the federal government's proposed rules for new AI data centres, with the Northern Territory and Queensland still opposed to the plan to require facilities to pursue renewable power. Here's political reporter Lexi Junowick.
4: Energy Minister Chris Bowen has this week poured cold water on the top ends plan for gas-powered data centres, saying the proposed new rules would not permit any data centre proposal which relied entirely on gas. NT Environment Minister Joshua Burgoyne has accused the Commonwealth of overreach.
5: What they're doing is overstepping into our territory and basically telling Territorians what they can and can't do.
4: In a statement, Queensland's Energy Minister David Janetsky says his state will not force uneconomic investment into the system that will ultimately flow through to higher prices for households and businesses.
3: The ACT Chief Minister Andrew Barr says his deputy's ascension to the Labor leadership once he retires is not a certainty. Rachel Stephen-Smith was promoted unopposed to Deputy Chief Minister last month after Yvette Berry resigned over the findings of an ACT Integrity Commission investigation. Mr Barr maintains he's committed to serving in the Assembly for at least the rest of this term. He says his eventual successor as party leader will be a matter for the Labor caucus at the time.
6: We are lucky within our team to have a number of potential future leaders, and I'm sure when the time comes for me to retire from territory politics that the Labor Party will be in safe hands into the future.
3: A US Senate panel has voted to hold the former White House Chief Medical Advisor Anthony Fauci in contempt for refusing to answer questions about the pandemic response. North America correspondent Cayman Gock has more.
7: A Republican-led Senate committee voted to hold Dr. Anthony Fauci in contempt of Congress after he refused to answer questions about his handling of the COVID-19 pandemic last week. Dr. Fauci pleaded the Fifth Amendment more than 100 times. Invoking the Fifth Amendment is a constitutional right against self-incrimination and is not an admission of guilt, but his refusal to answer questions enraged Republican senators. Dr. Fauci has long been a target of criticism by parts of the Republican Party, and his lawyer argued the vote was a political stunt. He will now be referred to the US Justice Department for potential prosecution. Cayman Gock, ABC News, Washington.
3: India's youth-led Cockroach Junta Party has announced a nationwide listening tour to begin in September. South Asia correspondent Rachel Clayton reports. The activist organisation spearheaded protests in New Delhi last month that led to the resignation of India's education minister. It says a nationwide tour later this year aims to engage with young people to develop a citizen-driven youth reform charter focused on education, employment and legal justice. It has also launched an online portal inviting people to formally register as members of the CJP. Despite its growing national profile, the group's leaders insist they have no plans for now to become a formal political party. Rachel Clayton, ABC News, New Delhi.
8: Homelessness services in the ACT are experiencing a surge in demand amid the cost of living. Vinnie's Night Patrol provides food and material items across Canberra 364 nights a year and recorded a 38% jump in demand last financial year. The number of material items it hands out, such as blankets and sleeping bags, has also increased by 58%. Volunteer team leader Angus Hutchinson says they see people from all walks of life.
9: It can get up to maybe 50 or 60 people here, and we just end up giving out black coffee because we run out of milk. People say that I'm only two paychecks removed from coming out here, you know what I mean? I think everyone's feeling that lately.
8: And in sport, newly extended Canberra United coach Anthony Yagarinets says the club is aiming to retain much of its squad from this year for next season. The club finished fourth in the A-League women's competition before being eliminated in the finals by Melbourne Victory. Yagarinets says United is working to re-sign club captain Michelle Heyman.
10: Michelle is Canberra United. Michelle is also a footballer too, so we put a lot of pressure on her to do what's right for our club and do what's right for Canberra. She's also an athlete. She needs to make the best decision for herself and her football career. She's expressed to me directly that the World Cup is still in her sights and she needs to make the best decision to make sure she's a part of those conversations.
8: Canberra's weather: frost and patchy fog this morning, then a mostly sunny day with light winds and a forecast top of 15 degrees. Right now it's minus 5 at the airport and in Tuggeranong, but it feels closer to minus 8. It's minus 1 in Dixon currently. Tomorrow, a mostly sunny top of 15 after a low of minus 3. ABC News.
11: Good morning. Welcome to AM. I'm Melissa Clark in Canberra, coming to you from Ngunnawal country and acknowledging other custodians. Labor backbenchers are joining voices from across the federal parliament calling for the government to do more to crack down on gambling companies, with the Coalition and the Greens demanding tougher restrictions on advertising and inducements. Labor is likely to have to make compromises to get its reforms through parliament. Oliver Gordon reports.
12: Pressure grows from outside the party and within.
13: Yeah, I hope that we will pass this legislation, but that we might be able to strengthen it as well.
12: Labor backbencher Alicia Payne publicly asking her own party leaders to take a stronger stance to protect Australians from gambling harm.
13: There is definitely more we can do in the space.
12: How widely held is your view within the Labor caucus?
13: There have been many caucus members who have been pushing for this response to the Murphy report and then also for us to go further.
12: The late Labor MP Peter Murphy's landmark report into gambling harm called for a total ban on betting ads. But the proposed laws the Labor government has put forward only include a partial ban. The friendless legislation needs the support of either the Greens or Coalition to pass the Senate. Representatives from each have expressed their willingness to support an opt-in approach, where Australians would have to actively decide to allow gambling ads or inducements. Labor MP Alicia Payne again.
13: Personally, I would be supportive of that as well.
12: And why can't your party get behind the position that you have?
13: Our party has brought forward some significant legislation, making some really important steps in the right direction. And there's discussion around how we might be able to go further. And I hope that some of these ideas are considered.
12: Another Labor backbencher has told the ABC if the legislation was shelved or put forward without major amendments and then defeated, that would be damaging to the government and that the community is wanting strong action. Liberal MP Andrew Wallace is one of a number of coalition figures calling for the government to crack down further on wagering companies.
14: We know that they'll get hold of them as young adults and then who knows from there on, maybe a lifelong customer.
12: There are provisions in Labor's legislation to limit ads. If you vote them down, will you be letting the perfect be the enemy of the good?
14: Well, we think they can do a lot better.
12: He wants the government to force sporting clubs to rip up deals with gambling companies within 2 years, and is also a backer of the opt-in approach.
14: At some stage, as a country, we've got to say enough.
12: Reports surfaced this week Labor could shelve the gambling bill altogether rather than accept major changes. But Communications Minister Annika Wells is leaving the door open to negotiations.
15: I'm having constructive discussions with both the Shadow Communications Minister for the Coalition and the Shadow Communications Spokesperson for the Greens.
12: Parliament's next sits early next week.
16: Oliver Gordon there. The stage is set for a fiery meeting of National Cabinet over the federal government's proposed rules for new data centres. They would require all developments to use new renewable energy, but both the Northern Territory and Queensland governments have doubled down on their opposition to it, with the top-end Environment Minister accusing the Commonwealth of overreach. Political reporter Lexi Junowick has the details.
4: Data centres are a hot topic in Australia and they're causing friction, with neither Queensland nor the NT signing up to the government's plan to force new large AI data centres to be backed by new renewable energy.
17: What we're not going to do is let one state or one territory dictate to the rest of the Commonwealth.
4: Energy Minister Chris Bowen has this week also poured cold water on the top end's plan for gas-powered data centres, saying the proposed new rules would not permit any data centre proposal which relied entirely on gas. NT Environment Minister Joshua Burgoyne has accused the Commonwealth of overreach.
5: What they're doing is overstepping into our territory and basically telling territorians what they can and can't do, and no one appreciates that.
4: In a statement, Queensland's Energy Minister David Janetsky says his state will not force uneconomic investment into the system that will ultimately flow through to higher prices for households and businesses. The tension sets the scene for a fiery meeting of National Cabinet later this month, where the Prime Minister will seek agreement from the states and territories on the proposed national mandatory standards for large AI data centres. So, what does the country's peak body for the data centre sector make of the split? Belinda Dennett is the CEO of Data Centres Australia.
18: Some competition isn't unhealthy, but certainly we also support one set of laws for our members to comply with.
4: Ms. Dennett supports the federal government's plan for national standards, but says many of the sector's questions remain unanswered.
18: One of our concerns is a framework that sets obligations on data centres has to speed up the renewable supply and connections at the same time. And at the moment, it seems to be just the obligations on data centres without the levers to speed up renewable supply.
4: As the race to attract the power-hungry warehouses accelerates, Shadow Minister for the Digital Economy, Aaron Violi, is arguing the government shouldn't be dictating the type of energy that these data centres use.
19: We should be technology agnostic, and we should allow the data centres to invest in all types of energy.
4: Meanwhile, the Greens are reiterating their call for an immediate moratorium on new data centre developments.
20: The whole idea of a moratorium is to put a pause so that the settings can be right and that the Australian people are getting a fair share.
4: Senator Sarah Hanson-Young is the minor party's environment spokesperson and is also chairing a Senate inquiry into AI and data centres.
20: We've had over 1,700 submissions and we will be looking at holding public hearings in the very near future.
16: Green Senator Sarah Hanson-Young ending that report from Lexi Junowick. Now, crocodiles as prison guards might sound like a fairly wild idea, but it's an actual plan in Israel, where controversial far-right National Security Minister Itamar Ben-Gvir is pushing for a remote jail in the middle of the desert that houses thousands of Palestinian prisoners. However, the crocodile plan is now subject to a legal challenge from animal rights groups, angering the minister, who insists he won't be stopped. Middle East correspondent Matthew Doran reports.
21: A video posted earlier this week has caused quite a stir. Israel's National Security Minister Itamar Ben-Gvir is seen standing on some planks of wood over an open ditch at a prison in the south of the country. Alongside him, Israel's Environmental Protection Minister Idit Silman.
22: It's very worthwhile being a crocodile with the prison service.
23: This is a very clear and explicit statement of those who slaughtered, murdered and raped in our country, that he who does crimes like these will find himself surrounded by crocodiles.
0: You heard right, crocodiles. At the Ketziot prison near the Israel-Egypt border, channels are being dug for the reptiles to effectively act as prison guards, deterring escape attempts.
1: The truth is that we all really laughed here. It was kind of a joke.
0: Hagit Gluska is the lawyer challenging the plan on behalf of Israeli animal rights organisation Let the Animals Live.
1: We thought it was an election thing. You know, crocodiles are a very symbol animal, and it's not like other animals that are not attractive for the media.
0: Late last year, Israeli media reported Mr. Ben-Gavir was planning to build a new prison surrounded by crocodiles. And a month later, pictures circulated on social media showing Israel prison staff checking out a crocodile farm in the Israeli-occupied Golan Heights. The idea quickly drew parallels to the so-called alligator Alcatraz in Florida, an immigration detention centre built in the Everglades where alligators already roamed. A fan of the now-closed facility was Donald Trump, who made these comments ahead of a tour of it in July 2025.
2: We have a lot of bodyguards and a lot of cops that are in the form of alligators. You don't have to pay them so much.
0: In Israel, it soon became clear it wasn't going to be a new jail for the crocodiles, rather the existing Ketziot prison. But there was a problem. Unsurprisingly, you can't just round up crocodiles and use them at a jail. And this is where the legal challenge comes from, according to Hagit Gluska.
1: Minister of Environmental Protection, she used some kind of a section in law that enables her to declare that crocodiles are not anymore protected animals, but a cultivated animal that she thinks that can be used for this kind of thing.
0: Hagit Gluska says the minister ignored the official advice from her department and agencies warning her against making the decision. On Sunday, the Jerusalem District Court granted a temporary injunction demanding the proposal be paused while the case plays out in coming weeks and months. Itamar Ben-Gavir using a familiar attack against the courts on Monday, accusing the judiciary of being obstructive.
22: This must be stopped. In the next election, it is a judicial reform or no government.
0: This is Matthew Doran in Jerusalem, reporting for AM.
16: And that's it for early AM today. Briefly in finance, the oil price is higher, Brent crude trading at $82.77 US a barrel, and the Aussie dollar's buying 70.3 US cents. I'm Melissa Clark. It's a quarter past six.
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24: Yes, your Friday morning edition of The Breakfast Show with me, Ross Solly. Great to have your company this morning. Special good morning to all those who went to our trivia last night who are crawling out of bed at the moment. Hope you enjoyed it. We had fun. It was a lot of fun. We didn't win, but in the end, that doesn't matter. We had a good time. I met so many of you last night. Many of you who I'd met before, of course, but it was so nice to put faces to names and to realise that you are real people. You're not bots. You actually are real people with such interesting stories and warm personalities. Wow. Really, on a cold night, it really warmed up the room. Speaking of cold at the airport at the moment. Now, Paul, I'll tell you the official temperature, -4.5. Switch your ears off, Paul. The apparent temperature, -7.4. Tuggeranong, it's -5.1. Your apparent temperature, though, is -8. Braidwood is also -7.6. Cooma, -9.4. Goulburn, -4.7. Heading for a top today of 15. Tomorrow, -3 to 15. Sunday, 0 to 14. And the rain is going to be coming in, and it could be anything between 10 and 25 millimetres on Sunday. On the text line, this listener says, Mark Parton thought it was inappropriate when Tom Emerson didn't wear a tie. Mark's most recent performance should be explained in full by him because it seems to me to be a bit more than inappropriate. And Mark of Dixon says, Mark Parton is flipping the bird at the ACT community by not holding himself to the same standards he demanded of the previous Deputy Chief Minister. I don't know if it's apples and apples. I hear what you're saying, Mark. Anyway, Mark Parton will be joining us in the studio a little bit later on this morning, so I'll get a chance to put some questions to him. Also, Tara Chane will be joining us at the earlier time of 7.30 today, 7.35 for Ministerial Talkback. So if you have questions for Tara Chane, I think her portfolio, well, she's added transport to city and services. She's the Attorney General, of course. There's lots of portfolios there. And if you have questions to put to Tara Chane, then she'll be happy to take your questions this morning from just after 7.30. I tell you what caught a lot of people's eyes last night at the trivia night was the brand new ABC Canberra coffee mugs. And a lot of people were stopping me in the street and saying, Ross, how do I get my hands on one of those? I'll give one away a little bit later on in the show. So keep listening if you'd like to have a brand new ABC coffee mug. The other thing I'm asking, I was talking about yesterday, the decision by the ABC.

0: ABC by ABC manager Hugh Marks to issue an apology to Gina Rinehart and to withdraw the offending item from our website. This was after the ACT, the ABC ombudsman cleared the ABC and said it doesn't break the standards expected. But even with that finding, Hugh Marks decided enough was enough, and there was an apology and a withdrawal, which has raised the question by many, well, why not do that straight up? If straight away you recognise that it doesn't meet the standards expected, just take it down and apologise. We'll say one other thing about this, and I'm going to read some texts in a moment, is that the decision that was taken to air this and all this sort of stuff, it's got nothing to do with news and local radio. It's a totally different department and not under our control. Now, whether that changes anything, I don't know, but just so you know. On the text line, this listener, it is absolutely ludicrous that the ABC can mark its own homework in relation to the Gina Rinehart matter. What a cop-out that the internal ombudsman found that the matter did not break editorial standards, but then the grovelling response from Marks was that the editorial standards did not meet community standards and would be reviewed and updated. Zero credibility when you also throw into the mix the Four Corners debacle. Yes, I will say it hasn't been a great month for the ABC. I think it's fair to say. Trish says, Ross, the disgusting piece about Gina Rinehart is advocating violence against women. The fact that a woman produced the piece makes it more confronting and abhorrent. This is from Phil. Yes, the ABC crossed the line on the Gina video. That you and the ABC are wondering whether you have is the problem. No, Phil, I said straight up, I said I've got problems with it, and I had problems with it straight away. So I was never in any doubt that this was problematic. Phil also goes on to say it's behind why One Nation has an issue with the ABC. The ABC appears to have lost its moral compass and selectively reports news and views rather than in a balanced way. Time to drain the ABC swamp starting at the top. Well, Phil, I'm not going to answer for the rest of the ABC, but I feel that here on ABC Canberra Breakfast that we are pretty balanced. I hope that you think we're pretty balanced. We certainly, there's no stories that we shy away from, and I hope you don't think that I give any person an easier run than any other person. I try and be straight down the middle, and there's no issues that I will shy away from because they don't agree with my political persuasions or my feelings about what the world is all about. Another text that says, yes, I agree that the Race Around the World segment about Gina Rinehart was not funny. We should attack a person's argument, not their person, says this listener. If you would like to weigh in on the conversation, go right ahead and don't hold back. If you want to rip into the ABC, I'm not here to defend the ABC. There are people who are paid a lot more than me who can do that. So you can go right ahead. Keep it civil, though. 1300 681 666, 0467 922 666. Our three clues to the news this morning. Well done, a few of you already on the money. So there are three songs there. Can you identify any of them? I've got to say at this stage, songs one and songs two. A few people have got those. I don't think I have any takers for song three. 1300 681 666, 0467 922 666, 22 past six. We have got an absolute treat for ABC Canberra listeners tomorrow morning. Mary,
1: Mary. I'm Mary Good for Saturday Breakfast this weekend, and I want to know, are you sitting on a secret gem, an old dusty ring you got from an op shop, or a vase from Granny? We're going to be talking all things antiques. Mary,
0: Mary. Mary, wanting to know if you're sitting on an old dusty ring. She's going to be great. She's going to be so awesome on mornings tomorrow, filling in for Emma Bickley. So make sure you tune in. She would love to hear from you.

0: Yeah, some days that road to nowhere seems more convoluted than others. By the way, my word of the day today is scallywag. Scallywag. And Exhibit A in the scallywag category. I have two scallywags with me in the studio this morning, Ainsley McGibbon and Grace O'Day. Good morning to you both.
1: Good morning.
2: Morning.
0: Yep.

0: You don't mind being called scallywags? You ask, you too, you do get up to scallywag-like behaviour occasionally.
1: Quite like the word.
2: Yeah. Just rolls off the tongue.
0: It's a term of endearment, isn't it? You know when you do something that's a little bit naughty, oh, you're such a scallywag, Grace O'Day. Huh?
2: Yeah, it's a good word.
0: Yeah, excellent word. How are you both? You good?
2: Yeah.
0: We missed you last night. Would have been lovely.
2: I was getting some nice sleep.
0: Were you just?
2: Yeah.
0: Yeah, Ains, you as well, in the land of Nod.
1: That's right. Were there any particular questions that stumped you, Ross?
0: Do you know what? And I knew this would happen. There are probably 90% of the questions were Canberra-related. And so that was, like, when was the Carillion opened?
2: Yeah.
0: When was the National Gallery opened? How tall is Black Mountain Tower? How many Ross Sollies standing on top of each other would it take to get to the top of Black Mountain Tower was a question.
2: Yeah, we had that at the Christmas party.
0: Oh, really?
2: Yeah.
0: So what I want to know about that is how do people know how tall I am? Because there was a few people going around saying, Ross, you're only 5'9", which is not true. I'm 6 foot.
2: Okay.
0: Or thereabouts. Okay, a couple of questions that threw us. Well, didn't throw us because we got it right, but because we knew it was Canberra. Who was the first female to be a leader of a state or territory government in Australia? Would you have got that?
1: We're leaving that for our listeners.
0: Well, yeah, okay, we can do if you want. The other one, which was doing my head in for a little while, who was accused of murdering Colin Winchester? That threw me. I couldn't, like, when I came to Canberra, it was in the news all the time, and the guy was particularly litigious. But, you know, I was having a mental blank, and I just couldn't, for the life of me, remember his name. But we got there in the end. It was a fun night, though. There was a bit of a scandal. Well, it wasn't a scandal. There was questions. Well, there were questions raised at the end that maybe one of the members of the presenters' table was acting as a spy. He was a plant.
1: Okay.
0: Oh, did I say he? they were a plant because on three occasions the table was convinced of an answer, but this unnamed person changed the correct answer and put down an incorrect answer. And as a result, we ended up losing. We came fourth, and we were 2 points behind the winning table, and we lost 3 points through this plant.
1: It wasn't you.
0: Wasn't me.
1: No, okay.
0: Nah.
2: That's a bit rough.
0: Yeah. It was a bit rough. Anyway, it's not as what it's about. Winning is not important, Grace O'Day. You should know.
2: Which won a netball game last night.
0: So did anybody ask? Did you ask how netball went? Did you, Grace?
2: Yeah, very exciting. I think it's like the third or fourth netball game that we've won in two years.
0: Cool.
2: So,
0: yeah.
2: Yeah.
0: And because I had the quiz night, obviously, you didn't need my services, obviously.
2: No, yeah, you were unavailable.
0: Mm.
2: Otherwise occupied.
0: What time was your game?
2: 6 p.m.
0: Okay, so I actually could have got there and then got to the... Anyway.
2: You would have been a bit sweaty for the listeners.
0: Yeah, listeners would have loved that. They would have loved that. 27 past six on The Breakfast Show. What else is happening around the place? Do you want to open the batting, Ainsley McGibbon?
1: Oh, mine's just a quick one. My sister and I were going to catch up for dinner. Usually we just catch up on the run, whatever thing. We thought, let's get organised, let's sort a dinner, let's look around at some places. One of the places that we'd sort of shortlisted, and we're then reading that it says, please don't wear heavy perfume. If we can smell you, we'll have to politely turn you away.
0: Oh.
1: And I thought, that's true. I don't want to be stressed about going out.
0: And
1: yeah.
0: Also, the nostrils are portal to the past. So you don't want setting people off by wearing perfume because, yeah, that portal to the past opens up. So actually, what would happen if you turned up at the restaurant with a lot of old spice lathered on.
1: It sounds like it. It sounds quite stressful. So I thought there were a lot of rules associated.
2: Yeah.
1: So I thought, no, okay, not for us. But I did. I hadn't seen that before about perfume. You know, because if it's upsetting the taste of the food or the experience for other diners,
2: how would it upset the taste of the food?
0: Well, to be fair, if you're sitting down to a Parmigiana and you can smell old spice wafting across the table, it's a bit.
2: Is it just perfume or colognes as well?
1: It just says perfume.
2: Because some people's colognes can be quite strong or their aftershave.
0: Yep.
1: Mm.
0: Yeah. So did you end up going? You didn't go to this?
1: No.
0: Because
1: I
0: of
1: just,
0: this?

0: heavy perfume. Grace O'Day.
1: Yeah, something that I saw on Facebook from the Southern New South Wales Local Health District, they're kind of going down memory lane a bit. And
0: are they using their nostrils?
1: No, they're using some archival photos, courtesy of Queanbeyan Museum, about the owl that used to be on top of the old Queanbeyan Hospital. So it was an owl sculpture statue that would sit on top of the roof of the old hospital building.
0: Right.
1: It's now been relocated and it's in the courtyard of the Queanbeyan Hospital, perched above the chapel. But it used to be on top and was, you know, a little local icon.
0: Where did they find it? Had somebody thumped it or do we know?
1: It was just installed above the air conditioning units.
2: Was it to keep away other birds, like pigeons
0: and
2: things?
0: Yeah, that's what it would be, keep the pigeons away.
2: I've tried those before. Yeah. Because you've got to keep moving them around to make it seem realistic.
0: Yeah, and every now and then just stick your head out the window and go, ooh,
2: that's right.
0: Like making noises, owl-like noises. That wasn't a real owl, that was me, by the way, folks. 6:30.
3: ABC News, good morning, I'm Anna Vito. Labor MP for Canberra, Alicia Payne, has called on the government to take greater action on gambling inducements. Both the Coalition and the Greens say they will not back the government's legislation in its current form, which would ban gambling ads on TV and radio during certain periods, but is silent on inducements and requires Australians to opt out of online ads. The Labor Party last month voted to make taking tougher action on inducements part of its national policy platform. And Ms. Payne says she hopes the laws can also crack down on them.
4: I do hope that we can strengthen it, particularly with regard to inducements. For anyone who has had a loved one who is trying to help themselves escape from the predatory approaches of the gambling industry knows that this needs to be addressed.
3: The New South Wales Land and Environment Court has backed a council decision to reject a proposed medical centre in Queanbeyan. Zakasha Marlin reports.
5: Queanbeyan Palarang Regional Council rejected plans for the two-storey medical centre on Carinya Street over concerns it would place vulnerable patients at risk during a 1-in-100-year flood. The developer appealed the decision, arguing the danger could be managed through early warning systems and evacuation plans. While the judge accepted the proposal met the rules for typical flood plans, he found vulnerable patients could still face an unacceptable risk during an extreme flood. The court ultimately ruled the site was unsuitable for the development and that approving it would not be in the public interest.
3: Israeli prosecutors have charged a Jewish settler over the killing of a Palestinian community leader last year in the West Bank. It's the first indictment of its kind in more than 7 years and comes amid a rise in settler violence in the occupied Palestinian territory. In the indictment filed by the state attorney's office, Yanon Levi has been charged with reckless manslaughter over the death of Aude Hathelin. Mr. Hathelin was a prominent activist and was involved in the 2025 Oscar-winning documentary No Other Land. The Gulf states were reportedly urged by Tehran to convince the United States not to launch further strikes on Iran or risk their own civilian infrastructure being destroyed. Here's Middle East correspondent Matthew Doran.
6: Last weekend, there was a flurry of phone calls across the Middle East and beyond as fears of heavy US strikes on Iran put the region on high alert. The Gulf states were crucial in convincing Donald Trump to hold fire, with even the Saudi Crown Prince Mohammed bin Salman speaking to the president and urging de-escalation. Now, the Reuters news agency is reporting Iran made explicit threats against the Gulf states that their power plants, oil depots and desalination facilities would be targeted unless they used their influence to sway the US away from attacks. Donald Trump cancelled the strikes on the weekend, saying a deal to reopen the Strait of Hormuz was imminent. No deal has appeared. Matthew Doran, ABC News, Jerusalem.
3: A leader of the Australian Muslim community will give evidence at the Royal Commission on Anti-Semitism and Social Cohesion today. Gavin Coote reports.
7: The inquiry will hear from Sheikh Shadi Al-Suleiman, who's the president of the Australian National Imams Council. He's expected to outline the work being done within the Muslim community to foster social cohesion and promote interfaith connections. He'll also give evidence in his capacity as the chair of the United Muslims of Australia and the Australian Islamic Institute of Higher Education. The commission will continue to hear evidence from Muslim community leaders next week.
3: European soccer's governing body UEFA says it could still boycott FIFA competitions despite plans to privatise parts of FIFA competitions being scrapped. Here's the BBC's Andy Swiss.
8: UEFA has been the sternest critic of Gianni Infantino's ill-fated proposals, and it

0: insists its threat to boycott FIFA competitions still stands. First, the proposals to sell off the major competitions had to be withdrawn, it said in a statement. And secondly, assurances have to be made that such attempts to disfigure the game in this way will never be made again, adding, these conditions have not been met. The head of FIFA is fighting on, but the crisis at the heart of the global game is showing no sign of easing.
1: In the NRL, North Queensland has rebounded from last week's huge loss to the Sydney Roosters with a 30-8 win over the Gold Coast. Meanwhile, in the AFL, North Melbourne has kept its wild card hopes for finals alive with a 23-point win over the Western Bulldogs. It's the first time the Kangaroos have beaten the Bulldogs since 2019. Canberra's weather, frost and patchy fog this morning before a mostly sunny day and a forecast top of 15 degrees. Morning frost tomorrow and mostly sunny, -3 the low before a top of 15. Right now it's -5 at the airport and in Tuggeranong, but feels closer to -8 at the airport and -7 in Tuggeranong. ABC.
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5: Yes, sorry, we're just doing the news. We had to chase that owl out of our studio. God knows how it got in here. It was a bit discombobulated. It was a bit of a scallywag, though. The owl was just flying around. Hoo, hoo, hoo, hoo. Scallywag is our word of the day, by the way. I put the challenge out there because I said, with our three clues to the news, I said people had got the first two songs but no takers on the third, and then you responded in kind, and I've been flooded by people who have now recognised song number three. So if you're still trying to get your head around it, here are the three songs. Yes, can you work out the three songs? If you're really clever, put the three songs together and tell me what the news story is or the event from yesterday's show. 1-300-681-666. That's how you can get in touch with us. Now, I'll tell you who has already got the... for three clues to the news, I have Craig in Tuggers, Teresa from Watson, Amanda, Sean from Isaacs, Adam from Crace, Sarah Gini from Griffith. Who else is on here? There's a couple of others. Emily from Turner. Well done, Emily from Turner. Also, Ellie, Jed, Isabella, Ned from Holt, Marcy from Turner, Squeak, who's also put in an apology for... not turning out. That was okay, Squeak. You were missed. You were missed. But your replacement did a pretty good job last night. He carried himself with aplomb. He is a scallywag. Greg, Steve from Franklin, DK in Florey, Helen in Girilang, Bronwyn, a different Greg, Craig in Tuggers, Teresa in Watson as well. Good morning, Quilian. Now, Quilian, glad you sent me a text. Quilian says, I could have missed this, but which table came first last night at trivia? And I hope you managed to sleep enough to come in so early this morning. Now, Quilian, one of the questions last night, and you'll be happy to know, Quilian, that every single table got this question right. One of the questions was, from what suburb does Quilian send her photos in from every morning? It seriously was a question, and everybody got it right. Of course, it was Red Hill. So, Quilian, you were, even though you weren't there last night, you were there, if you know what I mean. There were a couple of other questions too relating to listeners, which was fun. It was great. On the perfume, Ainsley saying that she went to book into a restaurant, and there was a warning on there not to come in there if you were heavily perfumed. This is Ali says, oh no, which restaurant requests no perfume? I ask, as you said, it was not in Canberra. I need to know. I always wear perfume and deodorant. Ali, Ains will let you know. She will let you know where it, which one it was. Another texter says, Ross, the no perfume thing reminded me of a restaurant overseas.

0: parties that had a no spaghetti straps rule. Dress codes often impact women more than men. What? Why no spaghetti straps? That doesn't... Anyway. Warren of Latham. Ross, I've had it big time with this apparent temp BS. Out here in West Belco, we don't even get a temp. Never, ever did in my decades out west. Don't we feel temperatures? Aren't we not cold? Are we not human? Maybe we should think of seceding. That scallywag at bomb should lift his or her game. We want a temp, and we want it now, Warren of Latham. Dead right. 21-7 on The Breakfast Show. Christina contacted me to say, Ross, is there also a new ABC tea mug? Please be less teaist. There are plenty of us who don't drink coffee. Marginalisation often starts small, just saying. No, it doesn't seem like there is, Christina. But the coffee mug's nice, and I will give one away a little bit later on. On the ABC apology to Gina Reinhart, which came late, it came yesterday. This is Paul. Ross, I've never really understood the hatred of Gina Reinhart. There are a number of causes she supports, some not liked by all, but then so does Simon Holmes a Court. Is it that she's rich? If that is it, then it's just envy. Maybe some Canberran could shed some light on the bile that she is served, says Paul. Sean in Girilang says, seriously, Australia's richest woman needs to be saved from wry, slightly edgy humour. Attacking the ABC for airing the clip is the typical response of the culture warriors who bemoan cancel culture but seek to remove anything vaguely out of sync with their opinions, says Sean in Girilang. And Mike from Hawker says, Ross, poor ABC, the apology to Gina coming after pulling 2 Four Corners programs and a related Radio National broadcast. So much scallywaggery, auntie, while listeners are filling out their Have Your Say surveys. Yes. Hasn't been a great month, to be fair, Mike, for the ABC, I think. And just on Mark Parton, who will be joining us in the studio later on, Pat Worthy says, Ross, I'd like to know if the same outcry would have occurred if Mark Parton was reportedly talking to his butcher or his chemist, etc. If not, doesn't that put a label on sex workers who many people think perform a necessary service, says Pat. And this listener says, Mark Parton probably has more questions to answer, but I also think that to get to the full story, we need to know who referred him to the speaker and also who made the allegations public and what was their motivation. Well, Mark Parton said yesterday that he has reported it to the police. It'll be interesting to see what stage that's at, because that might reveal a little bit. Thank you, Quilian. Right on cue, a picture from Red Hill this morning, and it looks absolutely glorious. It looks cold, though, Quilian. Looks cold. Right, 18:07 on The Breakfast Show. Kate Armstrong went above and beyond last night, was roving around at the trivia night, talking to listeners, getting some thoughts on the whole event. For those of you who missed it, this is what you missed.
1: Welcome here. This is the 666 ABC Canberra Trivia Night. Who's excited for some trivia?
2: How are you feeling for trivia tonight?
3: Are we all feeling excited? Absolutely. ABC is going to win.
4: We're excited as a group. We've only just met, but we know each other very well because we're excited.
5: We're going to do a fantastic job.
2: Have we been consulting with the team? Do we have a diverse range of topics covered?
5: I think we do, and we have a fairly cool name that Alex came up with as well.
2: Oh, Alex, are you happy to say the name of your table if I wander over here?
3: I'm a bit worried because if somebody else hears, we might miss out. They might choose our name.
2: Do you want to whisper it into the mic?
3: Completely whisper it. Nobody listen. Now it is the 666 degrees of separation.
2: All right, Saskia Maven, how are we feeling? We've been talking a big game in the office, I won't lie.
6: I think I've been talking a big game, but I think most other people on my table, Anavito included, have been talking us down and saying we're definitely going to lose. And Ross basically threw in the towel about a week ago. I'm feeling like I want to win, but I would like my teammates to also want to win.
2: Anna, do you have any defence to that?
7: I want to win. I'm just not confident we will, in fact, win. That's my stance, and I'm sticking with it.
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8: Shut up, I was not there.
1: We've got a dispute in the

0: turned the table already.
1: I wasn't there, everybody.
2: How are you feeling about tonight? Are we going to beat Alice's table? The real question.
3: Are we going to beat? Yeah, I think
4: table
3: we'll do well.
4: Table, are you on,
3: Brett? Table just across from you. So
4: what number's that?
3: Number
4: Can
3: six.
4: Can I defect?
1: I'm not feeling all that good because Rich is wearing this ridiculous... I didn't know it was fancy dress. And he's wearing this ridiculous Carlton Football Club scarf. And also, he's just told me that he does regular trivia, so I've got two reasons to kick him out tonight. So I'm just trying to get the eye of the officials to come and march him out of here.
5: Well, I wasn't going to say too much about it, but since, you know, Ross has had a dig, I'd remind Ross that those Carlton Nuff-Nuffs, as I think you like to call them, have beaten your team again this year. So, you know. But, yeah, very much looking forward to tonight. It's a great idea for the radio station to put it on. And hopefully some of that Tuesday night trivia that I do can kick in and help our team.
0: And our winners of the 666 ABC Canberra 2026 Trivia Night, it's Back Pocket. Please come on down. The final scores overall, the presenters, ABC, see what we can do, had 40.5 points. The only teams that beat them were the top three teams.
3: Boo, boo.
0: They came in fourth place. A round of applause for the presenters.
1: I knew it was a spy. I knew it.
6: Yeah, we lost by less than 3 points. And there were 3 points that got changed by our spy. Our plant, the plant on our table from another team. Good morning, Ross, says Bob 2604. Good morning, Ross and Anna. Great to meet you both last night. I'm sorry that your table lost by 3 points. The person that doctored up your answers is a real scallywag. Good on him. Oops. I mean, the person. Yeah, it was fun. We had a great night. Thank you, everybody who came along.

0: You're going to love the Hoodoo Gurus, don't you? Squeak from Barton says, wow, what a great Gurus song. You hardly ever hear it, though. From Blow Your Cool. Yes, indeed, that was the album. There's just so many. If you go back and listen to Stone Age Romeos, Mars Needs Guitars, so many great albums, so much good music there. I'm glad you enjoyed that one, Squeak. Got a funny text from Katerina in Mawson. Katerina says, Ross, you claim to be a very balanced reporter, straight down the middle, who fairly tackles difficult issues. If you actually made this claim, I beg to differ, which is why I no longer listen to your show. The problem is, Katerina, there's a flaw in your argument there, Katerina. I don't know whether anyone else has picked up on it. Anyway, I know you're listening. I can hear you breathing, Katerina. I know you're there. But good for pretending. Good on you for pretending that you're not listening, though. Good to have you on board unofficially this morning on ABC Canberra Breakfast. It is 10 minutes to 7.
1: Mornings with Saskia Mayer.
2: Finishing the week with broadcaster Sarah McDonald, pianist Edward Neiman, and the artist behind the new bronze statue of Stasia Dabrowski, the beloved soup kitchen lady.
1: Saskia Maven's Mornings, weekdays from 9.
0: Yes, it is that time of the week when we head off to the movies. And I've got, I had two scallywags in with me earlier on. I've got a third one that's joined me. So Ainsley and Grace, the two resident scallywags are here with me. Good morning again to you both.
3: Hello.
0: And the third of our scallywags, Johnny Northside.
4: Good morning, Mr. Tholey. How are you going?
0: Good morning, Johnny. Good. How are you, mate?
4: I'm very, very well. Thank you.
0: Yep. You've had a good week?
4: I had a top week. Had a great time at this movie. Bring it on.
0: Yeah, okay. So we went to see Spider-Man.
3: Brand New Day.
0: Which could also be translated as Spider-Man number what? How many Spider-Mans?
3: The fourth one with Tom Holland.
0: Yes, but how many overall, though, since you go all the way back? How many have there been?
3: Testing my knowledge. There was three or four with Tobey Maguire, and then...
4: The one that we would have seen when we were kids as well, the original one with Nicholas Hammond.
0: Yes.
4: Did you remember that?
0: Well, you know, I was having a conversation at the table last night, not last night, but earlier on with my son, who I went to this movie with. And I said, oh, you know, there was an original one, but I couldn't for the life of me remember who played.
4: Yeah, Nicholas Hammond. I couldn't remember. I had to Google it. It came out in 77, but I saw it when I was about 8 or 9. So I think it was released in America on CBS. I know we're not reviewing that, but it got released on TV in America, but it was a movie event here. So I think we got it a bit later. So I saw it when I was about 10.
0: Yeah, right.
3: I haven't seen anything.
0: Sorry?
3: Nine movies. Nine altogether. Franchises.
0: Okay. So, Ains, do one of you want to recap where we're at coming into this movie?
5: I think I'm the worst person.
0: Okay,
5: to do that.
0: Grace, you do it. You're a true believer.
3: Spoilers, but if you haven't seen the first three movies, it's been years. Basically, there's been a spell. No one remembers who Peter Parker is. None of his friends.
0: So he had to put that spell on, otherwise
3: to save the world. Basically,
0: to save the world.
3: In the previous movie.
0: So those of you listening this morning, you can thank Peter Parker that we're all still here.
4: And so everyone knows who Spider-Man is, but no one knows his true identity.
3: Yeah, no one knows who Peter Parker is. So his best friend, his girlfriend, he doesn't have any family left at this stage, but no one knows who he is, and he's kind of in. He's sad at the start of the movie. He's just focusing on work and, you know, stopping all the criminals in New York. And then that's kind of where we kick off with this film.
0: Yep. What did you think of it, Ainsley McGibbon?
5: I enjoyed it. I really did enjoy it. Very easy to watch. I think he did the loneliness, being separate and having no one remember him very well. I liked the suit. I don't understand. I like the raised webbing. Apparently this movie... is the only time that he wears one suit. I don't know.
3: Yeah. But
5: it was quite different and back to basics. So, enjoyed it.
0: Yep. Johnny, what did you think?
4: I absolutely love this. Now, I had not seen anything since the 1980s one that we were talking about.
0: Oh, really? So you haven't seen any of the...
4: I had not seen anything. Why not? I'm just not a massive fan of the superhero genre. Just not a massive fan. Like, Batman
0: was good.
4: That surprised
0: me, because you market yourself as a kind of Northside superhero. Like, you're often... Like, you're telling people about how you're out there single-handedly.
4: Look...
0: Raising the profile and protecting Northsidians.
4: This is true, but don't give it away too much. But no, so my lovely dear Mrs. Northside.
0: Crusader, Johnny Northside.
4: My lovely dear Mrs. Northside just gave me two key plot points. She said, as long as you know about the spell, that no one knows him, and as long as you know that the Marissa Tomei art character is dead, if you know those two things, you'll be fine. I went in. This blew me away. I was so captivated by this movie. At about an

0: the best way I can describe, so great performances.
1: Yeah.
0: Wasn't anything too over the top.
1: Yeah.
0: Like, I hate it when these superhero movies trot out additional superheroes, but the Hulk was amazing. The best way I can describe how much I love this movie was, it goes for 2.5 hours, listener. Best way I can describe, Ross, and you'll appreciate this, about an hour in, I had a bit of an urge to go to the loo. Right. Now, I wasn't busted. Didn't get uncomfortable before you say anything.
1: So you had to call on your superhero powers.
0: Well, I just sat there and I was like, oh, but I'm going to miss it. And a couple of other people went out and came back in. And every time I thought, maybe I'll pop out now, 5 minutes later, I thought, thank goodness I did not go out. And that happened about 20 times. The whole movie, from beginning to end, I was just wrapped.
1: So they must have special screening sessions for people with bladder issues. What did you think, Grace O'Day? What did you think of the... It's not that long, mate. If you can't
0: go 2.5 hours.
1: You can go 2.5 hours.
2: I really liked it. Tom Holland is my favourite Spider-Man.
1: Yeah, because we were talking about this in the office, who our favourite Spider-Man is. I mean, I like Tobey Maguire, because that's why I mentioned him this week by mistake.
2: He has a nostalgia effect. I think, you know, Tobey Maguire is, you know, the original Spider-Man for a lot of people. But Tom Holland, he plays that, because it started when he was a kid, and he plays that neighbourhood Spider-Man really well.
1: Yep.
2: And also, it helps that the chemistry between Zendaya and Tom Holland is so good, because they're married in real life.
0: And the bestie.
2: Yeah, I just really love this. I agree. I think he played the loneliness really well.
1: I thought that was good.
2: The fight between, you know, the spider in him overtaking the human in him.
0: That was cool.
1: I've seen a lot of people talk about how it's a really great showing of him growing up into the... Do we rate Zendaya? I still think Kirsten Dunst is the best MJ, in my opinion.
2: I agree with that, but I do rate Zendaya's acting in this. I think
1: she's everywhere at the moment.
0: She's too everywhere. Obviously, she had to be in this because she was in the previous ones, right?
2: Yes.
0: But yeah, she's too everywhere.
1: Really, too much Zendaya.
2: Yeah, I liked Ains. Her.
3: I liked Florence Pugh in this, her office.
1: I love her in everything that she's in.
3: Yeah, me too.
1: Everything that she is in.
2: Big potato stuff.
1: I just love...
3: Small potato and big potato.
1: Florence
0: Pugh?
1: She was the one sitting in the spa.
0: Black Widow. Do you guys watch The Bear?
1: No.
0: If you guys must have watched
2: it. I've seen it, yes.
0: You've got to watch it one day, Ross. But T, who's in The Bear, was amazing as the cop. At the start, and then the Punisher was also in The Bear. I was like, wow, they've moved The Bear from Chicago to New York.
1: And also, what's his name? His friend, who shoots everybody.
0: Ned Leeds.
2: No, Punisher, yes.
1: Yeah. He was also in The Walking Dead,
2: yes.
1: One of the key players there. John from Phillips says, I saw the Nicholas Hammond one at the drive-in. So I think you've had an epiphany, Johnny Northside. You've got a lot of superhero movies to catch up on, my friend. What are we giving this out of 5, Ainsley McGibbon?
3: 3.5. From me?
1: Ooh, that's hard.
2: I'll give it a 4.
1: 4 from you, Grace?
0: Ross,
1: superhero Northside.
0: Went in, knew nothing about it, never seen this series, this franchise. Could not leave the cinema. 5 out of 5.
2: Wow.
1: 5?
0: 100%. 100%. It was go and see this movie, people. All you need to know that he's got a spell on him where no one knows who he is. 5 out of 5.
1: Are you thinking now that you've missed so much of all these superhero movies that you've shied away from?
0: I might go back and watch Spider-Man.
2: I think you should.
0: I'm not going back to watch all the other Avengers and all that malarkey, but I might go back.
1: All right. Well, there you go, folks. That is an opinion.
0: What about you, Ross? What do you give it?
1: Oh, yeah, I'm going to give it 4. I'm going to give it 4.
0: Hey, Ross, super quickly before the
1: weather. It has to be really quickly,
0: Oh, maybe I might say this. Look, Ross, you and I go back a long, long way.
1: Yes.
0: Yeah, don't we? And like you, Johnny Northside, a bit of a superhero. And down the middle, apolitical, don't do anything.
1: Yeah.
0: So I'm not going either way, but old mate this morning mentioned the apparent temperature.
1: Yeah.
0: Right? And I want to start a big thing, right?
1: Yeah.
0: But why don't we do it in summer?
1: Oh, well, I think...
0: When it's 40 degrees outside in summer, no one says it feels like 50.
1: No, that's just true. This text says all those complaining about giving the feel-like temperature should know that it is a scientific measure called the heat
0: index. And what about daylight saving time? We don't say 7 o'clock feels like 8. Love your work, everyone.
1: Thank you, Johnny. Bye-bye. We know it's cold, but what we want to know is how much rain is going to come through on Sunday. Let's not get ahead of ourselves, though. Steph Spackman is the duty forecaster. Good morning, Steph.
4: Good morning, Ross.
1: Yeah, so it is cold this morning. Let's get today and tomorrow out of the way, and then we can talk about Sunday.
4: No problems. It is a chilly start. -5.3, so a bit frosty out there. A couple of misty patches around, so just be careful if you're out on the roads and you run into a misty patch. But looking pretty much for a partly cloudy day today, and then we'll clear up a little bit during the afternoon, about 15 degrees, and then tomorrow, pretty much the same. Similar temperatures, 15 degrees and maybe a little bit warmer, -3, but I don't know, these clear nights, sometimes.
1: Yes, for sure. Yep.

0: And then Sunday, let's talk about Sunday, because this looks interesting.
1: It does look interesting. That vigorous cold front is still on track to be coming around about Sunday. It's going to be pretty windy associated with it. So rain and wind. At the moment, indications for Canberra is about 10 to 25 millimetres on the Sunday, and pretty much the same again on the Monday. So
0: two days of rain.
1: Monday. I know, isn't that just...
0: Some might say, Steph, it's a real scallywag front, this one. Sounds like it's going to be up to scallywag-like behaviour.
1: It can be, and a lot of strong winds with it as well. So I wouldn't be surprised to see some wind warnings coming across on late Sunday into Monday. It's a pretty squally-looking front.
0: So we have been warned. Good stuff. Have a good weekend, Steph.
1: Thank you.
0: Bye-bye. Our three clues to the news. We had the Nosebleeds section by the Hilltop Hoods, Love Her Madly by the Doors, and Wake Me Up Before You Go-Go by Wham. What was the story, though? It's 7 o'clock.

0: A Canberra MP among Labor members pushing for more from the government on gambling reform, a proposed Queanbeyan Medical Centre rejected due to flood risk, Iran reportedly threatening Gulf states to pressure the US to pause its attacks, and Anthony Fauci held in contempt by a Republican-led COVID inquiry in the US. This is ABC Canberra News. Good morning, I'm Anna Vito. The Prime Minister Anthony Albanese is facing increasing internal pressure to strengthen laws banning gambling advertising on radio and free-to-air television at certain times. His political reporter Adam Langenberg.
1: Labor MPs have been increasingly vocal about their desire for the laws to be tougher, with the party adopting a policy of stronger action on inducements at last month's national conference. Backbenchers Jerome Laxalt and Alicia Payne are the latest to call for the reforms, which are friendless in the Senate, to be beefed up. Ms. Payne says she'd welcome an opt-in model for online gambling ads, instead of the opt-out proposal put forward by the government.
2: I think people should be able to choose if they want to see these ads.
1: Communications Minister Annika Wells says she will consider any amendments put forward by the Coalition or the Greens.
0: Chief Minister Andrew Barr says Yvette Berry could eventually return to Cabinet after a stint on the backbench, but does not think his former deputy is looking to make a comeback. Integrity Commissioner Michael Adams last month made serious corrupt conduct findings against Ms. Berry's former Chief of Staff and a former senior public servant in her portfolio, who he said had given priority to the interests of the CFMEU in awarding the contract for a primary school refurbishment. It prompted Ms. Berry's resignation, despite there being no findings against her. Mr. Barr says there are no ministerial vacancies for now.
3: Ministers who have had a period out of cabinet have come back in. That's a historical fact, but I wouldn't think it would be assumed that that would be the case, but nor would I assume that it would not be at any point in the future.
0: A proposal to build a new medical centre in Queanbeyan has been knocked back over concerns patients could be trapped during a major flood. Zakasha Marlin reports.
4: The New South Wales Land and Environment Court has dismissed an appeal to build the two-storey medical centre on Carinya Street. The proposal included five medical tenancies above ground floor parking. While the court found the development met planning requirements for standard flood events, it ruled the site was unsuitable because of the risk posed by a 1-in-100-year flood event. The developer argued the flood risk could be safely managed through early warnings and evacuation, but the court found vulnerable patients could still face unacceptable risk in an extreme flood and backed the council's refusal.
0: Iran reportedly threatened the Gulf states with direct attacks on their vital infrastructure unless they used their influence to convince the US not to launch further strikes on Iran. Middle East correspondent Matthew Doran reports.
5: It's now almost a week since Donald Trump announced he'd cancelled planned heavy strikes on Iran because a deal to reopen the Strait of Hormuz shipping lane was imminent, and it's been almost a week of Iranian denials that such a deal is looming. The Reuters news agency is reporting that Iran's Foreign Minister Abbas Araghchi made explicit threats to Gulf states that facilities such as power and desalination plants and oil depots would be hit by Iran unless the countries urged Donald Trump to hold fire. It was reported last weekend the Saudi Crown Prince was one of the leaders who picked up the phone to the president, calling for calm. Matthew Doran, ABC News, Jerusalem.
0: The US military says it's aware of a North Korean missile launched on Thursday and is consulting with allies. South Korea's military says a short-range ballistic missile was launched towards the sea off the peninsula's eastern coast. It's the first such launch in more than 40 days after a series of weapons tests earlier this year and comes ahead of joint South Korean-US military drills expected this month. A Republican-led US Senate committee has voted to hold Anthony Fauci, the medical lead for the COVID pandemic response, in contempt of Congress. His North America correspondent, Cayman Gok.
6: Anthony Fauci became a household name during the pandemic as the top medical advisor to the White House. He's also been the target of conspiracy theories and criticism over his handling of the COVID-19 response. During a Senate committee last week, he refused to answer questions by pleading the Fifth Amendment more than 100 times. This is a constitutional right against self-incrimination or coercion and is not an admission of guilt. But his response led to the Republican-led panel to find him in contempt of Congress. Dr. Fauci's lawyer says he has committed no crime. The Senate committee head will now ask the Justice Department to prosecute him. Cayman Gok, ABC News, Washington.
0: India's Cockroach Junta Party movement says it will begin a national tour to engage with the country's youth. Here's South Asia correspondent Rachel Clayton.
7: Despite its growing national profile, the Cockroach Junta Party, also known as the CJP, insists it has no plans to become a formal political party. Instead, the youth-led activist organisation says it will tour the country in September to listen to young people and develop a citizen-driven youth reform charter focused on education, employment and legal justice. The group has also launched an online portal inviting people to register as members. The group launched earlier this year and achieved the unprecedented demand of forcing India's education minister to resign over ongoing problems plaguing the country's education system.
0: ACT Shelter says the long wait for public housing in Canberra is putting pressure on already stretched homelessness services. More than 3,600 approved applicants are on the wait list. There's a five-month average wait time for priority housing and a more than five-year wait for standard housing. The Territory Government has promised to expand its public housing portfolio to more than 13,000 properties by 2030, but ACT Shelter Chief Executive Corinne Dobson says that will not be enough.
8: If the government were to meet their current commitments to public housing, we would still see public housing continue to decline as a share of all housing and relative to population growth. Homes are the foundation. You need to have a house to address homelessness.
0: The Royal Commission on Anti-Semitism and Social Cohesion will today examine the efforts within the Muslim community to promote interfaith connections. Gavin Coote reports.
9: The Australian National Imams Council President, Sheikh Shadi Al-Suleiman, will give evidence at the inquiry today. He'll also appear in his capacity as the Director of the Australian Islamic Institute of Higher Education and as Chair of United Muslims of Australia. He's expected to give evidence on existing interfaith programs and charity services the community provides to both Muslim and non-Muslim Australians. A senior police officer yesterday gave evidence about the importance of maintaining trusting relationships with religious leaders in order to maintain social cohesion.
0: And an Australian team has pulled off a rare and daring midwinter aeromedical evacuation of a United States expeditioner in Antarctica. With the details, here's Antarctic reporter Jono Gibson.
10: Australian aviation company SkyTraders said it mobilised its Airbus A319 following an urgent request for assistance late last month. After an initial attempt was delayed due to severe weather, SkyTraders said it was able to depart Hobart in the early hours of the morning on the 31st of July. It landed at McMurdo Station 5.5 hours later in complete darkness and temperatures as low as minus 43 degrees Celsius. The patient was then flown to Christchurch in New Zealand. SkyTraders described it as an extraordinary mission. Details about the patient's condition have not been disclosed.
0: Finance and stocks on Wall Street have closed lower as investors digested the latest round of corporate earnings and looked for signs towards progress of peace in the Middle East. The Dow Jones fell almost 0.9%. The S&P 500 lost 0.2%. The global benchmark Brent crude oil is higher at around $82 a barrel, and the Australian dollar is buying 70.3 US cents. With sport, here's Jared Coote.
11: The North Queensland Cowboys have rebounded from last weekend's 70-point loss to defeat the Gold Coast Titans 30-8 to open round 23 of the NRL. Hilum Lukey scored a double for the visitors, while Jason Taumalolo scored his first try in 4 years. The win moves the Cowboys to seventh on the competition ladder. Taumalolo has told ABC Sport the win was crucial for the team to get its confidence back.
12: Yeah, it just wasn't good enough football from a professional point of view, and us players take responsibility for that. And the only way we can do that is come out tonight and play well, and I thought we did that. And you know, we knew we wanted to play well and get the confidence back, so a step in the right direction.
11: North Melbourne has beaten the Western Bulldogs 15-10-100 to 11-11-77 to break a five-game losing streak to open round 22 of the AFL. It's the first time the Kangaroos have beaten a top eight opponent in the Alistair Clarkson era. Meanwhile, Geelong will not be penalised by the AFL for making a deal with a player who had a history of concussions that required him to assume all legal responsibility for future brain trauma. European soccer's governing body UEFA says it remains committed to boycotting the World Cup despite FIFA withdrawing plans to privatise the tournament. UEFA claims its key conditions for a return to FIFA competitions have not yet been met.
0: Frost, patchy fog this morning and a mostly sunny top of 15 degrees after a low below minus 5. It is minus 5 degrees at the airport and in Tuggeranong, but feels closer to minus 8. ABC News.
13: This is 666 ABC Canberra. Welcome to Breakfast with Ross Solly.
14: Thank you to everybody who turned out last night for our trivia night. And my goodness, it was so lovely to meet so many listeners. Tara Chain will be joining us at the earlier time of 7.30 today, 7.35 for Ministerial Talkback. On the ABC apology to Gina Reinhart, which came late, it came yesterday. This listener, it is absolutely ludicrous that the ABC can mark its own homework in relation to the Gina Reinhart matter. What a cop-out that the internal ombudsman found that the matter did not break editorial standards, but then the grovelling response from Marx was that the editorial standards did not meet community standards.
15: Places that we'd sort of shortlisted, and with them reading that it says, please don't wear heavy perfume. If we can smell you, we'll have to politely turn you away.
16: Oh. When in, knew nothing about it, never seen this series, this franchise, could not leave the cinema. 5 out of 5.
17: Wow.
16: 500%.
17: I really liked it. Tom Holland is my favourite Spider-Man.
14: Yeah, because we were talking about this in the office, who our favourite Spider-Man is. I mean, I like Tobey Maguire.
17: Yes.
14: I can't help that dress codes often impact women. It can't help that dress codes often impact women more than men this morning.
18: You okay, mate?
14: A little bit tired, actually. Thanks for asking.
13: 666 ABC Canberra. Breakfast with Ross Solly.
14: Yeah, but just soldiering on this morning. Having a great time, in fact. And looking forward to your input on the show, because very, very soon we'll have Ministerial Talkback at the new improved time this week. Yes, indeed. We are going to go to Ministerial Talkback at 7.35 this morning. Tara Chain, who is the Minister for City Services, Government and City Services. She's now the freshly minted Minister for Transport, and she's also the Attorney General. Now, there's already a couple of questions coming in on the text line, so you can get in early with questions on the text line. But as always, we preference callers. So if you want to call in with a question for the Minister, it's 1300 681 666. That's after the 7.30 news. And then in the last half hour, we'll be joined in the studio by Mark Parton, who'll be in here to answer some questions about the events of this week. I'll also get his thoughts on Andrew Barr suggesting that the door is not closed on Yvette Berry returning to the Cabinet, which is interesting, part of a ABC Stateline interview that I think will air tonight on ABC TV. All clear on the roads. If you come across any issues, can you give me a call or send me a text, please, on 0467 922 666, or you can give us a phone call on 1300 681 666.
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19: 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But you will hear all about the afternoon's cook-in, which is today.
13: 12.30 on 666 ABC Canberra.
14: Yeah, how awesome will that be? And I know there's people like Ellie, for example, our listener Ellie, who's coming in for that. It's going to be a lot of fun. By the way, speaking of a lot of fun, I might give away that coffee mug this half hour. Yes, just keep listening. I'll ask a question. Maybe just before the 7.30 news, I'll ask a question from something that eventuates in this half hour, and then you'll get a chance to win one of these brand new ABC Canberra coffee mugs. So this may well have escaped your attention, but from the 1st of July, new limits and packaging requirements were put in place for domestic asbestos disposal at Canberra's resource management centres. Now, it's quite a significant change. The government says they're changing it because it improves safety, etc. But previously you could dump off free of charge asbestos at the tip up to 250 kilograms. Free of charge, you didn't have to pay a thing. But that has now been reduced to just 60 kilograms. So from 250 kilograms to 60 kilograms. And if you have over 60 kilograms, it's going to cost you about $60 to dump it. So let's get to the bottom of why this change has happened and whether we think there's going to be any impact because of it. Catherine Harrington is the Director of No Waste Service Delivery and joins us this morning. Catherine, good morning to you.
20: Good morning, Russ.
14: Thanks for joining us. So just explain to us, if you would, why you felt this change was necessary.
20: Okay. So the changes have been introduced to strengthen our safety controls at the resource management centres. So we know handling larger and heavier asbestos loads does present a risk of injury, particularly during unloading and any manual handling processes. So larger loads mean that when material arrives, it may be damaged or poorly contained. So when we reduce the package size and the weights, what we're helping do is make sure that asbestos can be handled safely and remains properly sealed during the transport and disposal. And it still also provides a convenient and free option for residents to dispose of small amounts of asbestos.
14: That sounds reasonable, but is there any difference between handling less than 60 kilos and more than 60 kilos? I mean, it's still asbestos, isn't it? And there's still the same sort of risk associated with it.
20: There is actually a different risk when we start to reduce the loads. Okay, and particularly around the size of the packages. So it's actually much easier to manage smaller amounts of packages and have them well sealed and well wrapped, which is what we need at the transfer stations.
14: Mm-hmm.
20: We do limit it to a maximum of three packages, and that does help manage the manual handling controls which are around this.
14: Right.
20: But the other part that I would like to just remind customers that in the ACT, there's some very strict laws for some very good reasons around the removal of asbestos. And so for large amounts of asbestos, this needs to be removed by a licensed asbestos removalist, and more information can be found on the WorkSafe website.
14: It's a good point to make. So did this change come about because of concerns raised with you by the people who are handling the asbestos? Is that how this kicked off?
20: The change came about through a standard review of our procedures at the resource management centres and making a determination about how we make sure that this is done in a safe manner. The other part of this I would...
14: Were there complaints from handlers, though, from the people who are out there on the front line who obviously need to unload and place it all? Were they raising concerns about it at all, Catherine?
20: Not outside of standard discussions around how we need to do it. What I would also like to say, though, is in the last financial year, when we have material going through the Mugger and Mitchell transfer stations, the average amount that is disposed of at any time is around 41 kilos, which does sit well within the 60 kilogram maximum.
14: So most people aren't going to be affected by this, you believe?
20: It will be business as usual.
14: Yeah, okay. Do you have any worries at all, Catherine, that the price might lead to more people illegally dumping? They've just had a huge couple of big issues in other parts of Australia. I think there was a big one in Sydney. I know $60 for many people won't seem like much, but for others, you know, it could be the difference between doing the right thing and just thinking, oh, I can't afford it, but I need to get rid of this. I'm just going to dump it. I'm just going to dump it down a dusty lane somewhere.
20: I think what we need to be doing, Ross, is taking a look at what doing the right thing means and remembering that there are very strict rules and laws in place in the ACT about handling large amounts of asbestos. Okay? So
14: yeah.
20: That needs to be done by a licensed asbestos removalist, and there's only exceptions in place for very small amounts. Now, if we know that the amount going through the transfer stations is around 41 kilos a time, we're not expecting to see any major changes out of it.
14: Okay, so you're not worried at all. I totally agree with you. You're right, Catherine. People need to understand that you've got to do the right thing. You're not worried at all that by reducing from 250 to 60 kilograms, how much you can drop off for free. And I'm hearing that you're saying average is drop off is around 41 kilograms. You're not worried at all that some might just think, oh, no, I can't afford the $60. It's too much. I'm just going to dump. You're not worried about that at all? You haven't done any testing to see whether that's going to be an issue?
20: Well, what we'd always like to do is remind customers about how we can safely use our transfer stations and make sure that they are...
14: I get all that. Sorry to jump in, but my question was more about are you worried that people might find the cost a bit too steep and could illegally dump the asbestos?
20: Well, there's no indications of that at present.
14: Okay. And now those rules are in place as we speak. They're now in place, Catherine?
20: Correct.
14: Yeah.
20: Yes.
14: And there's only now which sites can people actually, I think you mentioned it, but it's worth refreshing people's memories. Where can you actually take your asbestos to drop it off?
20: So residents can come in at any time for under the 60 kilo limit. There's no booking required. They can either attend our Mitchell Resource Management Centre on Flemington Road or our Mugger Lane Resource Management Centre on Mugger Lane. These locations are open 7:30am to 5pm, 7 days a week, except for Good Friday and Christmas Day.
14: All right. And as Catherine said, just remember you need to get a licensed removalist in for doing all this sort of, it's just not the sort of stuff that you should think on the weekend, I'm just going to get out a hammer and just start smacking things around. Don't do it. It's a silly thing to do. You need to get people who know what they're doing. Catherine, really appreciate you bringing us up to speed on all of this morning. Thank you.
20: Thanks for having me.
14: You're welcome. Catherine Harrington, the Director of No Waste Service Delivery on ABC Canberra Breakfast. Don't forget Tara Chain joining us after the 7:30 news for Ministerial Talkback, and we'll be very happy to take your call. She's the Minister for Government and City Services, the Minister for Transport, and the Attorney General.
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14: I said yes at 5:45 this morning, and I'm saying yes again now. I'm putting myself out there. The world would be a much better place. All right, let's, a big weekend in sport here. In fact, it annoys me when this happens because on Sunday we've got a bit of a clash. We've got the Giants playing Gold Coast at Manuka, and I think that's a 1 o'clock kickoff. And then we've got the Raiders hosting the Knights at 2 o'clock across town. I mean, we don't get a lot of top-level sport here, and then when we do, we get them both on at the same time, which is very, very frustrating. I mean, even because I know, like, Brock Shepherd, he loves his sport, and he would have loved to have gone to the Giants one day and popped out to see the Raiders another. G'day, Brock.
22: Hey, Ross, how are you?
14: Actually, I shouldn't put words in your mouth, mate, because you might get run.
22: I went across to the GWS Fremantle game at Manuka a couple of weeks ago. It was good.
14: Did you enjoy it?
22: Yeah, I did. Yeah, we got a little bit of a relationship with Fremantle, so we did a little bit.
14: That was awkward then, because you got beaten that day. Anyway,
22: we were the kiss of death.
14: Yeah,
22: we won't be invited back, mate. I'll give you the tip.
14: It's the last time Fremantle will come to Canberra. Let's talk about your game on Sunday, 2 o'clock. A bit of a hiccup last week. Brock, the boys looked like they were half asleep in the first half, and then they got jolted into action, but a little bit of a bump on the road?
22: Yeah, it was too little too late second half, wasn't it? They, yeah. They're an extremely good side, and they're in very good form, the Panthers. They were really impressive, like what we saw. We sort of walked away and thought they're going to be really hard to beat come finals time, but the challenge for us is to get there and get another shot at them.
14: Yeah, what did you learn, Brock, from that, about where you guys are, where the team is, and even though you got beaten and beaten quite convincingly, do you feel that you are playing like a top eight team at the moment?
22: Yeah, if you go back and look at the previous month, I think it indicates that we're playing top eight footy. There was probably a period in that game from minute 20 to half time where we just simply lost control. We made too many errors, and the play the ball speed just got far too quick, and we found ourselves just catching the ball inside our own 20, and we made some uncharacteristic errors, and then we couldn't defend them. So, that's rugby league suicide in a way. So, and they're so ruthless in that they don't give you a break, the Panthers, and they certainly punished us during that period, and that's where we got to half time, and it was going to be difficult even to come back at half time. So, yeah, good lesson for us, but we're going to get back on the horse. And now we don't have any wiggle room left.
14: No.
22: We don't have a loss left. So we've got to win our next four.
14: And the Knights, it's a tough little battle for you, even though you're at home here, but it's a tough little one to bounce back with.
22: Yeah, well, they keep losing players. They've had injuries. They've had a lot of disruption, but they keep playing good footy. So, we're not expecting anything less of them on Sunday. We know it'll be difficult, but, we're sort of looking inward. We've got, Josh Papali's got two home games left, so we need to do the right thing by him. And we're certainly focusing on making sure that we get our best performance on Sunday.
14: Yeah. Can I ask a question, Bro? One thing I've never understood about rugby league is how you guys have players signing mid-season and how disruptive it must be, and how you've got players running around who you know aren't going to be at the team next year. To me, I just can't believe that this allows to happen. And you guys are now, I see that Morgan Smithies has signed to go over to Perth. There's a few other, apparently Sebastian Chris is on the radar for New Zealand. I mean, it's distracting, isn't it, Brock? Like, surely this has got to be changed. We can't keep doing it this way.
22: It's not a great system.
14: No.
22: No, it's not a great system in anyone's, whether you're a rugby league fan, you're a rugby league purist, or you don't really know the game, it doesn't make a lot of sense at all. I mean, I think the argument from the RLPA was that the players need time to be able to relocate and move, but I don't think they need 12 months.
14: No.
22: To put it that way. I think if there were some windows there for player movement within the season, that'd be ideal. And then I think we've got to move with the times. I think you should be able to move within a month. You know, I picked up everything from Sydney and moved to Canberra in 2 weeks.
14: Yeah.
22: So that's the industry, you know.
14: And Morgan Smithies.
22: America, you get tapped on the shoulder and you're in a new city in a day.
14: Well, exactly. So, you know, you look at the basketball in America, you are. You play one day in one side of the country and the next day you're suiting up in different colours. And like Morgan Smithies, I know he's such an integral part of the team, but you guys have now got to keep his head in the game for the rest of this season with his teammates and that knowing that he's heading off.
22: Exactly. Yeah. Well, the good thing is that we've got our rosters full of, you know, they're good people. They're genuinely good people, and they care about the Raiders. So that's part of the recruitment process to start with. But naturally, you know, players who have got to move, their families are going to be thinking about, you know, where are my kids going to go to school? You know, where are we going to live? And it naturally would become a little bit disruptive. Probably not so much when they're in at work, but when they're at home and they get home, it's going to have an impact for sure.
14: Well, let's put that to one side because we've got to get our head around the game. We're playing the Knights on Sunday in Canberra at 2:00. The crowds have been good, haven't they, Brock? And it's great. I mean, you guys know that you've got that passion and the crowds behind you, which must give the boys a big lift.
22: Yeah, the crowds have been unreal, particularly, you know, the last sort of 4 or 5 weeks, as I said, when we've been playing good footy. And the thing is, daytime footy during winter, it's a ideal time slot for us, 2:00 on Sunday. It'll be hopefully. I actually think it's scheduled for a little bit of rain on Sunday. But
14: a little bit, yeah, 10 to 25 millimetres, by the way.
22: Oh, is it? Jesus.
14: Yeah. So, yes, that'll be all right. The Raiders fans are pretty hard nut. They'll be out there for sure, and your players will step up as well. They'll be mudlarks. Good on you, Brock. Yeah. Good luck on Sunday, and hopefully we can get a win.
22: Thanks, Ross.
14: Good on you, mate. Brock Shepherd, Raiders assistant coach, who's just reassessing what he might be wearing on the sideline on Sunday. That game kicks off at 2:00. We had been hoping to speak to Riley Hamilton from the Giants, but unfortunately he's not picking up his phone. Riley, if you're listening, mate, you might have your phone on silent. Would you like an ABC coffee mug? Would you like an ABC coffee mug? Because I'm going to give you a question now, and I'm going to take... These are pretty sought after, I must say, yesterday. So I'm going to be ambitious. I'm going to say the 35th texter. Oh, is that too much? Let's go with it. Let's be ambitious. The question I'm going to ask you is, who are the Raiders playing on Sunday? Who are the Raiders playing on Sunday? Now, let's make it the 30th. Because it's a Friday and people are going, oh, yeah, I can't be bothered texting in. I've already got a cup. I don't need another cup. These are good cups. 0467 922 666 if you want. There's not many of them about. I can tell you a few people at the trivia night last night got one, and I think we had a listener yesterday got one. So the 30th texter, 0467 922 666. Who are the Raiders playing on Sunday? Ahead of that, tomorrow we've got a listening treat lined up for you.
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3: ABC News, good morning, I'm Anna Vito. A national cabinet meeting today will discuss the federal government's proposed rules for new AI data centres, with the Northern Territory and Queensland opposing a plan to require facilities to pursue renewable power. Here's political reporter Lexi Junowick.
4: Energy Minister Chris Bowen has this week poured cold water on the top ends plan for gas-powered data centres, saying the proposed new rules would not permit any data centre proposal which relied entirely on gas. NT Environment Minister Joshua Burgoyne has accused the Commonwealth of overreach.
5: What they're doing is overstepping into our territory and basically telling Territorians what they can and can't do.
4: In a statement, Queensland's Energy Minister David Janetsky says his state will not force uneconomic investment into the system that will ultimately flow through to higher prices for households and businesses.
3: The ACT Chief Minister Andrew Barr says his deputy's ascension to the Labor leadership once he retires is not a certainty. Rachel Stephen-Smith was promoted unopposed to Deputy Chief Minister last month after Yvette Berry resigned over the findings of an ACT Integrity Commission investigation. Mr Barr maintains he's committed to serving in the Assembly for at least the rest of this term. He says his eventual successor as party leader will be a matter for the Labor caucus at the time.
6: We are lucky within our team to have a number of potential future leaders, and I'm sure when the time comes for me to retire from territory politics that the Labor Party will be in safe hands into the future.
3: The US military says it's aware of a North Korean missile launched on Thursday and is consulting with allies. Nick Parmeter reports.
7: South Korea's military says a short-range ballistic missile was launched towards the sea off the peninsula's eastern coast. It's the first such launch in more than 40 days after a series of weapons tests earlier this year and comes ahead of joint South Korean-US military drills expected this month. South Korea's presidential office says it's held an emergency security meeting and has condemned the launch as a provocative act that violates UN Security Council resolutions. The US military says that based on current assessments, the launch did not pose an immediate threat to US personnel or territory or to its allies.
3: A US Senate panel has voted to hold former White House Chief Medical Advisor Anthony Fauci in contempt for refusing to answer questions about the COVID response. North America correspondent Cayman Gock has more.
8: A Republican-led Senate committee voted to hold Dr. Anthony Fauci in contempt of Congress after he refused to answer questions about his handling of the COVID-19 pandemic last week. Dr. Fauci pleaded the Fifth Amendment more than 100 times. Invoking the Fifth Amendment is a constitutional right against self-incrimination and is not an admission of guilt, but his refusal to answer questions enraged Republican senators. Dr. Fauci has long been a target of criticism by parts of the Republican Party, and his lawyer argued the vote was a political stunt. He will now be referred to the US Justice Department for potential prosecution. Cayman Gock, ABC News, Washington.
3: Homelessness services in the ACT are experiencing a surge in demand amid cost of living pressures. Vinnie's Night Patrol provides food and material items across Canberra 364 nights a year and recorded a 38% jump in demand last financial year. The number of material items it hands out, such as blankets and sleeping bags, has also increased by 58%. Volunteer team leader Angus Hutchinson says they see people from all walks of life.
9: It can get up to maybe 50 or 60 people here and we just end up giving out black coffee because we run out of milk. People say that I'm only two paychecks removed from coming out here, you know what I mean? I think everyone's feeling that lately.
3: Finance, the Dow Jones fell almost 0.9%. The dollar is buying 70.4 US cents. Sport, and newly extended Canberra United coach Anthony Yagarinets says the club is aiming to retain much of its squad from this year for next season. The side finished fourth in the A-League women's competition before being eliminated in the finals by Melbourne Victory. Yagarinets says United is working to re-sign club captain Michelle Heyman.
10: Michelle is Canberra United. Michelle is also a footballer too, so we put a lot of pressure on her to do what's right for our club and do what's right for Canberra. She's also an athlete. She needs to make the best decision for

0: herself and her football career. She's expressed to me directly that the World Cup is still in her sights and she needs to make the best decision to make sure she's a part of those conversations.
1: Canberra's weather: after frost and patchy fog this morning, a mostly sunny day with a forecast top of 15 degrees. The low was below minus 5. It's minus 4 in Tuggeranong now, in the airport now. It's minus 5 in Tuggeranong. In both places, feels like minus 8.
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4: Hi, I'm Melissa Clark. On AM after the news, pressure from within. Labor backbenchers pushing for stronger gambling reforms. And Foreign Affairs Minister Penny Wong on security in the Pacific region.
5: Wangarali Majinu, Rossoli Breakfast, ABC Radio Canberra.
6: Yeah, and just on that, Alicia Payne will join us later on the show. She's one of the backbenchers who has stood up and said, well, actually, no, I don't think that the gambling laws that we're trying to put in place are strong enough, which is really interesting. And I know many people who have been campaigning for stronger laws will be cheering her on and saying, all power to you, Alicia Payne. She'll be joining us later on, as will Mark Parton. But now it's time for Ministerial Talkback. And yes, your chance to fire a question at Minister Tara Chain, who is, amongst other things, she's the Attorney General, she's the Minister for Government and City Services, and she's also the Minister for Transport. And she's joined us in the studio this morning. Tara Chain, thank you for coming in.
7: Pleasure, Ross.
6: How are you?
7: I'm great. Peachy, as I said.
6: Yes, you did. Have you had a good week?
7: Yeah, I have had a good week, but I'm also very conscious that others have not.
6: No.
7: So it's certainly just, no.
6: What's your take on this? Because you and I have talked about this before, and you and, by extension, myself got into trouble previously about texting and stuff. Mark Parton now is front and centre. Do you think that there's an issue there? Is there something that he needs to explain? Is it a bad look for a politician to be texting in the middle of an estimates committee hearing?
7: I think if you look at the footage, Ross, that's been widely circulated, I'm not sure that anyone except the person who was asking the questions at that point in the hearing was looking at those people answering the questions with any great attention.
6: No.
7: And I think it is fair to say that there are some parts of a hearing that might be boring to you or to a person who's there simply because it might not be an area of interest. So those parts to it, I think, and especially when politicians are expected to be on 24/7 doing our job. So if we're being on 24/7, then our personal life has to be in there somewhere. I think the question for me was what Mark was doing, was that in some way inhibiting or affecting or distracting from his day-to-day official duties?
6: Yeah.
7: Yeah. And from what I can see, I don't believe so.
6: Okay.
7: But again, if there's inquiries into that, so be it. But on face value, it doesn't seem so. Technically, and the standing orders shouldn't be taking photos.
6: Yeah, that's a bit naughty
7: in Parliament. But if that's the crime, that's the crime. And I think some of the points that your listeners have made, like what if he was texting a butcher or the builder or the pool cleaner or
6: exactly.
7: a delivery driver? Would it have got the same attention? And I really do think that sex work is work. It's a legitimate profession, and if that's who it was, so be it.
6: Well, Mark Parton will get a chance to defend himself. He'll be joining us later on in the program. A few people concerned that he finds his job boring and wondering if he's the right person for the job if he finds being the leader of the opposition boring, but that's a question for him to answer. We're here, though, to talk about issues with your portfolio and already quite a few callers. If you want to jump the queue, I'm getting a lot of text questions and I will try and get to them, but because we are Talkback Radio, I am going to preference callers. So let's start off with Ron. Good morning, Ron.
8: Good morning.
6: How are you, Ron? Tara Chain is here listening, ready for your question.
8: Hello, good morning, Minister.
9: Good morning, Minister.
8: Sometimes coming to town once a week, watch a movie, you get the bus back to Hackett. And it occurs to me, after say 8 o'clock, if you put one bus on every hour, that would cover Watson, Dixon, Downer, Hackett, and just run that bus to cover all those areas, it would cut out another two buses. So in fact, instead of running three, you could run one bus over after hours.
6: So you reckon there are too many buses being run after hours, Ron, in your part of the neighbourhood, Watson, Hackett, down at that area?
8: They're running empty. Well, I don't know if the others are running empty, but the one I get, 53, about 10 o'clock,
6: It's empty.
8: And looking at them after 8 o'clock, they're running empty.
6: Yeah. So your suggestion is that you could free up some buses there to do other routes that might be more busy. Thank you, Ron, for your question. And I know you're only fresh in this portfolio, Tara Chain, but I guess one of the things that you look at is what buses are being used, what aren't being used, and then do you have the freedom to shuffle things around if there are some routes where they're obviously way too busy and others that they're not being used?
7: Yeah, we constantly are looking at the network usage, and I think the challenge that any public transport service has is the balance between those our trunk routes, typically where our rapids are dedicated, and then our local routes. And if I understand Ron correctly, I think he was saying that there's perhaps three bespoke routes that could perhaps be serviced by one by combining them all together. Mm. But there's always a trade-off there. So that would make, I suspect, the route longer for some people. And we do know that frequency and travel time and reliability, you know, they're really the top three that matter to people. And so I suspect anything that would make a route longer, even if it was more
6: serviceable.
7: Perhaps more serviceable.
6: Yeah.
7: You know, that's the conversation that we would need to have. But it's a very reasonable suggestion, and I'm certainly happy to have a look.
6: Can I say, and it's not for me to give out, it'd be a very brave, brand new transport minister who came in and one of her first announcements was on cutting back on some bus routes. But Ron makes a really good point. Thank you, Ron, for your call. Let's go to, at 18 minutes to 8, let's go to David. Good day, David.
10: Good morning.
6: David, nice to have you here. The Minister is ready and willing to take your question.
10: Okay, thank you very much. I'm concerned about parking in Belconnen Market, specifically the little lane that goes past First Choice.
7: Yep.
10: Now, I go there about once a week, and there's two-hour parking, and they're always taken up with utes. There's about 15 spots, and they're always taken up by the same utes. Now, across the lane, there is a footpath, because they're doing some construction and there's a fence, there's a footpath. There are more utes parked on the footpath. Not that you'd walk on it. But I did write to the previous minister and was ignored. I'm rather hoping that something could be done about freeing up the parking.
6: This is your neighbourhood, Tara Chain.
7: Sure is, Ross.
6: Are you familiar with the area that David's talking about?
7: I very much am. I think there's a few intersecting issues here that if I could just take it on notice and come back with a proper response for you. But immediately what springs to mind is if the footpath might be closed, and it may be that the developer and those who are doing the construction work have a permit, so they're not just using the land or the footpath for free, but they're paying for its use and paying for being able to park there. The site and all the construction that's going on there, it is constrained, so I can understand why there might be some pressure with some parking there, but I will see just what our recent arrangements have been with parking inspectors in that area. I would note, of course, there's the Ibbot Lane parking around the corner, and there's plenty of underground parking as well, but I do know that Canberrans can have a bit of a reluctance with underground parking, but if there's some utes parking all day in a two-hour spot, that certainly is something that we can look at.
6: All right. Good on you, David. Good question. You've got the Minister on to that. There's a lot of questions coming in on the text line. I'm hoping to get to as many, but if you really want your question asked, guaranteed, Give us a call on 1300 688.

0: 1-666, 1-300-681-666. It's 16 minutes to 8 and minus 3 at the moment. Let's go to Helen. Good morning, Helen.
1: Morning, Ross. Good morning, Minister. My question is around the gambling advertising debate that's going on at the moment. Has it been considered to just ban gambling advertising completely? This happened when the smoking debate happened many years ago, and there was obviously big pushback from the industry, but ultimately it had very little effect on the number of people that are smoking. And I'm wondering whether the same thing's been considered about gambling.
2: Great question.
0: It's a very good question.
2: Helen. Look, we've got a really, I would say Minister Patterson has a laser focus on reducing gambling harm and implementing practical reforms in the ACT. And we do really welcome what the federal government has proposed.
0: Do you think it goes far enough, Tara Chain?
2: Look, I'm in Alicia Payne's corner here. I think that this is something where we can be, as a Labor Party, more ambitious. And I'm certainly very proud of her representing what I think is the majority of voices in Canberra and pushing on this issue, which is what a backbencher can do and should do. And so I think that there is more work to do there. I think that's been borne out through the hearings.
0: And is there more
2: well.
0: That you could do as a government here, do you think, or not?
2: So where our focus really has been on is about introducing mandatory cashless gaming across all of our clubs and reducing the number of gaming machines. When it comes to advertising, because so much of advertising doesn't restrict itself to a border, that makes it very difficult for us to implement anything here ourselves. We've looked at it, but it's pretty tricky.
0: Yeah, all right. Helen, it's a really good question, and I know you're passionate about it, so thank you for your call. 14 minutes to 8. Let's go to Terry. Good morning, Terry.
3: Good morning.
0: How are you, Terry?
3: I'm good, Ross.
0: You got a question for our minister?
3: Minister, there's a parkland that runs through Warramanga from Namarang Crescent to Batamara Street, and there's four major areas where there's no footpath, but there's a lot of soil erosion. In one area, it's about a metre and a half wide and half a metre deep. And apparently this has been brought to your attention over the years and nothing's been done. And I'm just wondering when something is going to be done about it, please.
2: Could you just give me those details again,
0: Terry?
3: Warramanga.
2: Yep.
3: Namarang Crescent, and the parkland runs right up through to Batamara Street.
2: Oh, yeah, I've got it. Okay.
3: Yeah.
0: Are you aware of this, Minister, this area?
2: I am aware, but I'm just checking that I'm not confusing it with another area that I know we'd committed to doing something on a little while ago. So I can get back to Terry on that.
0: Yeah.
2: You know, if it's erosion because people are walking that path, you know, the desire line, that would be something that would naturally fit for being upgraded or formalised. So I'll see where that is on our agenda, Terry, and get back to you.
0: Terry, we'll get your details, Terry, and pass them on to the minister if you like.
3: The problem is that now there's soil erosion where people walk; they're walking beside it and causing it to widen out.
2: Right.
3: And it's not very good at all.
0: Right.
3: And I ride a mobility scooter and have a lot of trouble.
0: Yeah, right.
2: Okay.
0: I can see why you're concerned about it.
2: Yeah, if there's an access concern there,
0: sure.
2: Then that's...
0: Yep, yep. Terry, we've got your details. We'll pass them on to the minister. And if you don't hear back from her, you let us know, Terry, because Minister Chain loves nothing more than getting a call from us on the Brekkie Show and being asked what's going on.
2: Such a scallywag, Ross.
0: It is scallywag-like behaviour. I think we've got the unofficial mayor of Charnwood with us this morning. Good morning, Larry.
4: Morning, Ross. Morning, Minister. The container minister, do you keep saying you can't move the recycle container? It's become a cover for a dumping ground. And also, I have mentioned to you before, it's close to, you got the trucks reversing into the BWS

0: Lord and Doc, it's become a safety issue as far as I'm concerned, because of people, their families taking their kids to empty their little bags of tins of cans and stuff like that there. I walked with you when you're off cider a long time ago.
1: Yep, 2019.
0: And we decided that what was a good spot was down near that other path in the back car park.
2: It must have been a memorable walk, Larry, because the minister straight away remembered the walk and even knew what year it was. So can you address any of Larry's concerns?
1: Well, Ross, Larry and I had this same conversation with Talkback with Saskia a few weeks ago as well.
2: Yep,
1: so,
2: Larry raised it then. Have you not done anything about it since then?
1: Look, I've been pretty clear that I think that the location remains a good one, and it's not that I can't move it. It's that I don't think there's any need to move it. However, with Larry's persistence and particularly the comments that it's become a site for dumping, I'll get some more updated advice from No Waste. Obviously, our container deposit scheme is incredibly popular and I wouldn't want to be removing it. And I know that's not what Larry's suggesting either. Mm. But let me see that we've got, you know, the right visibility controls there and so that it's used as intended and not creating other issues for our crews.
2: Good on you, Larry. I hope you don't mind me calling you the unofficial mayor of Charnwood, but you go above and beyond to keep the Charnwood area well attended to. It's 9 minutes to eight on The Breakfast Show. Let's go to Andrew. Good morning, Andrew.
3: Yeah, good morning, Ross and Minister. Thank you for taking my call.
2: Well, absolutely welcome.
3: I'm sure you all, or both of you, would be sitting like the rest of us a lot of times at intersections where the traffic lights are red or green for us and nothing's happening on the cross sections. And I thought we're supposed to be the guru of scientific stuff here in Canberra, and people could maybe look at the timing issues and see if we can get them to work better. In other intersections, you might get two or three cars turning right, then the lights change and you've got a queue of cars waiting to turn and nothing much coming the other way. Is there anything that can be done about that, please, Minister?
2: Good questions, Andrew.
1: So two parts to this. We do have a terrific traffic management centre. It's kind of the nerve base of our
2: I think Mary Good has been in there on a few occasions.
1: I think she has. So 30 big screens. There's 130 CCTV cameras, and there's what we call Bluetooth sniffers. So they're picking up on your mobile device being nearby so we can understand what the traffic congestion is and what the movements are. That is monitored 12 hours a day, and it might be...
2: June peak times, I'm assuming.
1: Yeah, so it may well be that the areas of greatest need, that's where the efforts are going, where we can change the timing of the traffic signals to make those adjustments. And it may well be perhaps that the listener's referring to a time when it's not necessarily being monitored. I've got a traffic signal myself that changes really quickly on a particular weekend hour that I think that is potentially not being monitored that I've been meaning to raise.
2: So is it, now that you've taken over this role, is it time to maybe just have a refresh and go out and check the timings for some of these and just see if they've got it right and whether... Because Canberra's changed, as you know, and we've got roads that are much busier now than they once were and roads that aren't. Is it time for a refresh?
1: It may well be, but again, a road is not a road in isolation. It's part of a network, and it might feel like, you know, this is something really inefficient is happening on perhaps a collector road, and yet on a main road, that's where the efficiencies are being gained. So we'd need to look at it as a whole.
2: There you go, Andrew. We've got a promise of a refresh. I think we sort of did. What are you shaking your head for? You sort of did.
1: I'm just, you know, just want me to say scallywag again.
2: 6 to 8 on the breakfast show. Congratulations to Ruben, by the way, who was our 30th texter and has got a brand new ABC Canberra coffee mug. A question from Jill on the text line. Jill says, the new bus terminal at Woden is good, but there's not enough bus seats. I'm 83, and last Wednesday when arriving at the terminal, I found there were no spare seats. I asked a young person if he'd mind giving me his seat, and he was most embarrassed when I found he was physically disabled. Oh. Extra seats are essential. So has this been raised with you? Are you aware that there's a seating problem at that terminal?
1: No, it hasn't been raised, Ross, but that's, an awful experience. My heart goes out to her. You know, I think an 83-year-old has every right to ask a young person to spare their seat. But, of course, if the young person has mobility issues themselves, they have every right to be sitting as well. Mm. Very happy to take a look at that.
2: Can you go and check it out and see how many seats there are and if there are people standing around?
1: Yeah, and sometimes, I think it's a good reminder to everybody about, just how much space do you need, whether you're sitting on a bus or sitting at a bus shelter. It's easy to put your bag next to you instead of beside your feet.
2: Yep.
1: We really ask people to just be mindful about how they're sharing a space for everybody.
2: Indeed, absolutely. Jill, thank you. Again, let us know if nothing happens. Good day, Andy.
4: Hi, Tara. Hi, Ross. Just a question regarding the tenant deposit scheme and the facility in Belconnen, in the Belconnen Town Centre. There always seems to be only one kiosk available whenever I've gone in. And I'd like to know why that's the case when the places, when they've already gone through an upgrade and had closed the facility for up to a week or more recently.
2: Good question. Andy, thank you.
1: I think this is Andy that I know as well. Hi, Angie.
2: You know everyone, though, Tara. So to be fair, you do know everybody. You've been in Canberra a long time. Mm-hmm. Yeah, go on.
1: So I think you're referring to the one in the Belconnen Town Centre, Andy?
4: Yeah. Yep.
1: Yeah, look, I'll check that out. You're right. There has been an upgrade there recently, and for people who haven't been, effectively it means that the speed at which your containers get processed is unbelievably fast, really, really quick. But it may well be that there's been some teething issues there, Andy, but no, one kiosk doesn't sound like a lot when I know it's so popular there. And
4: very popular. I can't talk for the other town centres, but it seems to be quite popular and seems to be very busy no matter what time of day I go in. So,
1: all right, well, let me check that out. I'll get some advice and come back to you, Andy.
2: Good on you. Thank you, Andy. Let's have one last quick caller. Good day, Owen.
5: Oh, hello.
2: Hi, Mr. Owen. Have you got a quick question for the Minister, Owen?
5: Yep. About road surfacing, just the noisy chip seal versus the nice, smooth, quiet asphalt.
2: Good question.
5: Just seems to be placed... You there?
2: Keep going. Sorry.
5: Randomly.
2: Just getting excited.
5: Yep. Seems to be placed randomly. There's a lot of noise, tyre noise comes off the chip seal. Like if you're going on Muggeray Forest, it's smooth asphalt, and then you get across Dampier Crescent and you're into Red Hill.
2: So would you like something more consistent, would you, Owen? Something a bit less noisy?
5: Well, I just wonder, it's not placed with any thought to where people live. Like Caswell Drive.
2: Yeah, I know what
5: you're
2: saying.
5: You've got all this noise coming into a rounder, and then you've got a nice, smooth, quiet surface down near the zoo where nobody lives.
2: Minister, is this an area? This is your brand new portfolio, of course.
1: No, I've had this one for a little bit longer.
2: Okay. Yep.
1: Look, it can depend. It can depend on exactly what we're trying to address and what the faults might be, whether we're doing a wholesale refresh of a road or just doing a bit of a patch fix. But I'll take the examples that's been given and have a look and see if we can come back and justify why it's been used in those circumstances. Stuff. But we do find that chip seal over time, that sound will decrease. But I appreciate it can be pretty disruptive.
2: Yeah, I know exactly what Owen's talking about. Yeah, it can sound like you've got a bloody jet going past your house. Thank you, Owen. Thank you, Tara Chain, for coming in the earlier time this morning. I think it was a success, actually. We had lots of callers. Lots of people wanted to talk. Lots of scallywags wanted to talk to you this morning. Thank you, Tara Chain. Thank you
1: My
2: so
1: pleasure.
2: Much. On ABC Canberra Breakfast. We up north. Another scallywag who'll be with you after 9 o'clock this morning.
6: What's the thinking behind today's word of the day? I missed it. Why are we scallywags?
2: There was a bloke, a kid in England who, when he was 9 years old, jumped through an archaeological site and stole an abbot's kneecap. Yeah, he's given it back. Well, he hasn't given it back. His wife. It was like 70 years ago. And she said, oh, he was a bit of a scallywag.
6: Scallywag. Yeah. I love the word scallywag. It's not used enough.
2: Nope, it is today. Don't
6: you're worry a scallywag.
2: You were a scallywag last night at the...
6: At the trivia. I thought I was pretty well behaved.

0: were actually. People loved you, though. You had a lot of fans coming up.
1: I noticed there was lines to talk to Ross Solly. No. So look at us, just both amping each other up on a Friday. How nice.
0: It was mostly people who believed they owed them money.
1: Yeah.
0: What do you got coming up today?
1: Oh, we've got lots of fun. Broadcaster Sarah McDonald will be on the show, and we'll have a pianist as well, Edward Neiman, joining us in the studio.
0: What a cracker. We'll be back at 8:30.
2: ABC News, good morning, I'm Anna Vito. Labor MP for Canberra, Alicia Payne, has called on the government to take greater action on gambling inducements. Both the Coalition and the Greens say they will not back the government's legislation in its current form, which would ban gambling ads on TV and radio during certain periods, but is silent on inducements and would require Australians to opt out of online ads. The Labor Party last month voted to make tougher action on inducements part of its national policy platform. And Ms. Payne says she hopes the laws can also crack down on them.
3: I do hope that we can strengthen it, particularly with regard to inducements. For anyone who has had a loved one who is trying to help themselves escape from the predatory approaches of the gambling industry knows that this needs to be addressed.
2: Meanwhile, a federal government push is underway to establish national standards for men's behaviour change programs, with state, territory and federal ministers for women and women's safety meeting online this morning. Ali Crew reports.
4: A National Cabinet rapid review found the programs to be a core component of Australia's strategy to prevent violence against women and children. They can range from one-day sessions in schools educating boys on respectful relationships to months-long programs for men who have abused their partners and children. The ABC understands the draft of the new standards will require providers to undertake risk assessments as well as ensure victims and children have access to support services following behaviour change program sessions.
2: The New South Wales Land and Environment Court has backed a council decision to reject a proposed medical centre in Queanbeyan. Sakasha Marlin reports.
5: Queanbeyan Palarang Regional Council rejected plans for the two-storey medical centre on Carinya Street over concerns it would place vulnerable patients at risk during a 1-in-100-year flood. The developer appealed the decision, arguing the danger could be managed through early warning systems and evacuation plans. While the judge accepted the proposal met the rules for typical flood planning, he found vulnerable patients could still face an unacceptable risk during an extreme flood. The court ultimately ruled the site was unsuitable for the development and that approving it would not be in the public interest.
2: Israeli prosecutors have charged a Jewish settler over the killing of a Palestinian community leader last year in the West Bank. It's the first indictment of its kind in more than 7 years and comes amid a rise in settler violence in the occupied Palestinian territory. In the indictment filed with the state attorney's office, Yanon Levi has been charged with reckless manslaughter over the death of Aude Hathelin. Mr. Hathelin was a prominent activist and was involved in the 2025 Oscar-winning documentary No Other Land. The Gulf states were reportedly urged by Tehran to convince the US not to launch further strikes on Iran or risk their own civilian infrastructure being destroyed. Here's Middle East correspondent Matthew Doran.
6: Last weekend, there was a flurry of phone calls across the Middle East and beyond as fears of heavy US strikes on Iran put the region on high alert. The Gulf states were crucial in convincing Donald Trump to hold fire, with even the Saudi Crown Prince Mohammed bin Salman speaking to the president and urging de-escalation. Now, the Reuters news agency is reporting Iran made explicit threats against the Gulf states that their power plants, oil depots and desalination facilities would be targeted unless they used their influence to sway the US away from attacks. Donald Trump cancelled the strikes on the weekend, saying a deal to reopen the Strait of Hormuz was imminent. No deal has appeared. Matthew Doran, ABC News, Jerusalem.
2: Finance and the Dow Jones fell almost 0.9%. The dollar is weaker, buying 70.3 US cents. European soccer's governing body UEFA says it could still boycott FIFA competitions, despite plans to privatise parts of those competitions being scrapped. Here's the BBC's Andy Swiss.
7: UEFA has been the sternest critic of Gianni Infantino's ill-fated proposals, and it insists its threat to boycott FIFA competitions still stands. First, the proposals to sell off the major competitions had to be withdrawn, it said in a statement. And secondly, assurances have to be made that such attempts to disfigure the game in this way will never be made again, adding, these conditions have not been met. The head of FIFA is fighting on, but the crisis at the heart of the global game is showing no sign of easing.
2: In the NRL, North Queensland bounced back from a record-breaking loss to the Roosters with a 30-8 win over Gold Coast, while in the AFL, North Melbourne has beaten the Western Bulldogs by 23. After a frosty and patchy fog morning in Canberra, mostly sunny, a forecast top of 15 degrees, the low was minus 5.3 degrees at the airport and in Tuggeranong. It's minus 3 in Tuggeranong now, feels like minus 6. ABC News.
8: Good morning. Welcome to AM. I'm Melissa Clark in Canberra, coming to you from Ngunnawal country and acknowledging other custodians. On today's program, a stoush over how to power AI data centres as the Northern Territory and Queensland oppose the Commonwealth's plans to mandate using renewable energy, and Israel's plans to build a crocodile-filled moat around a remote prison faces backlash from animal rights groups.
9: The truth is that we all really laughed here. It was kind of a joke. We thought it was an election thing. You know, crocodiles are a very simple animal.
8: But first, Labor backbenchers are joining voices from across the federal parliament calling for the government to do more to crack down on gambling companies, with the Coalition and the Greens demanding tougher restrictions on advertising and inducements. Labor is likely to have to make concessions to get its reforms through parliament. Oliver Gordon reports.
10: Pressure grows from outside the party and within.
3: Yeah, I hope that we will pass this legislation, but that we might be able to strengthen it as well.
10: Labor backbencher Alicia Payne publicly asking her own party leaders to take a stronger stance to protect Australians from gambling harm.
3: There is definitely more we can do in the space.
10: How widely held is your view within the Labor caucus?
3: There have been many caucus members who have been pushing for this response to the Murphy report and then also for us to go further.
10: The late Labor MP Peter Murphy's landmark report into gambling harm called for a total ban on betting ads. But the proposed laws the Labor government has put forward only include a partial ban. The friendless legislation needs the support of either the Greens or Coalition to pass the Senate. Representatives from each have expressed their willingness to support an opt-in approach, where Australians would have to actively decide to allow gambling ads or inducements. Labor MP Alicia Payne again.
3: Personally, I would be supportive of that as well. I think people should be able to choose if they want to see these ads.
10: And why can't your party get behind the position that you have?
3: Well, as I've said, our party has brought forward some significant legislation, making some really important steps in the right direction. And there's discussion around how we might be able to go further. And I hope that some of these ideas are considered.
10: Another Labor backbencher has told the ABC if the legislation was shelved or put forward without major amendments and then defeated, that would be damaging to the government and that the community is wanting strong action. Liberal MP Andrew Wallace is one of a number of coalition figures calling for the government to crack down further on wagering companies.
11: We know that they'll get hold of them as young adults and then who knows from there on, maybe a lifelong customer.
10: There are provisions in Labor's legislation to limit ads. If you vote them down, will you be letting the perfect be the enemy of the good?
11: Well, we think they can do a lot better.
10: He wants the government to force sporting clubs to rip up deals with gambling companies within 2 years and is also a backer of the opt-in approach.
11: And I know that, you know, that there's going to be a lot of opposition to this because it's all about money, it's all about revenue. But at some stage, as a country, we've got to say enough is enough.
10: Reports surfaced this week Labor could shelve the gambling bill altogether rather than accept major changes. But Communications Minister Annika Wells is leaving the door open to negotiations.
12: I'm having constructive discussions with both the Shadow Communications Minister for the Coalition and the Shadow Communications Spokesperson for the Greens.
10: Labor MP Alicia Payne is hopeful some form of the bill can pass.
3: These things can take time. The tobacco advertising took many years to see that full ban, and this will certainly provide a significant step in the right direction.
10: Parliament's next sits early next week.
8: Oliver Gordon. And Independent Senator for the ACT, David Pocock, has played a key role in the Senate inquiry into the government's gambling legislation. He says Prime Minister Anthony Albanese needs to respond to the widespread concerns about the proposed laws.
13: Every non-government senator thinks that this bill is not strong enough. It's

0: not going to protect young Australians. It's not going to stop the normalisation of gambling. And so what I hope happens is that the Coalition and the Crossbench and the Greens will work together to actually strengthen this bill and pass it through the Senate.
1: ACT Independent Senator David Pocock there. The stage is set for a fiery meeting of National Cabinet over the federal government's proposed rules for new data centres. They would require all developments to use new renewable energy, but both the Northern Territory and Queensland governments have doubled down on their opposition to it, with the top end's Environment Minister accusing the Commonwealth of overreach. Political reporter Lexi Junowick has the details.
2: Data centres are a hot topic in Australia and they're causing friction, with neither Queensland nor the NT signing up to the government's plan to force new large AI data centres to be backed by new renewable energy.
3: What we're not going to do is let one state or one territory dictate to the rest of the Commonwealth.
2: Energy Minister Chris Bowen has this week also poured cold water on the top end's plan for gas-powered data centres, saying the proposed new rules would not permit any data centre proposal which relied entirely on gas. NT Environment Minister Joshua Burgoyne has accused the Commonwealth of overreach.
4: What they're doing is overstepping into our territory and basically telling Territorians what they can and can't do. No one appreciates that.
2: In a statement, Queensland's Energy Minister David Janetsky says his state will not force uneconomic investment into the system that will ultimately flow through to higher prices for households and businesses. The tension sets the scene for a fiery meeting of National Cabinet later this month, where the Prime Minister will seek agreement from the states and territories on the proposed national mandatory standards for large AI data centres. Mark Kenny is the director of the Australian Studies Institute at the Australian National University.
5: I think at the end of the day, the Commonwealth would rather reach agreement than get into a situation where it's having to invoke the Constitution.
2: So, what does the country's peak body for the data centre sector make of the split? Belinda Dennett is the CEO of Data Centres Australia.
6: Some competition isn't unhealthy, but certainly we also support one set of laws for our members to comply with.
2: Ms. Dennett supports the federal government's plan for national standards, but says many of the sector's questions remain unanswered.
6: One of our concerns is a framework that sets obligations on data centres has to speed up the renewable supply and connections at the same time. And at the moment, it seems to be just the obligations on data centres without the levers to speed up renewable supply.
2: As the race to attract the power-hungry warehouses accelerates, Shadow Minister for the Digital Economy, Aaron Violi, is arguing the government shouldn't be dictating the type of energy that these data centres use.
7: We should be technology agnostic and we should allow the data centres to invest in all types of energy.
2: Meanwhile, the Greens are reiterating their call for an immediate moratorium on new data centre developments.
8: The whole idea of a moratorium is to put a pause so that the settings can be right and that the Australian people are getting a fair share.
2: Senator Sarah Hanson-Young is the minor party's environment spokesperson and is also chairing a Senate inquiry into AI and data centres.
9: We've had over 1,700 submissions and we will be looking at holding public hearings in the very near future.
1: Green Senator Sarah Hanson-Young ending that report from Lexi Junowick. Some Australians are rushing to buy investment properties using their self-managed super funds before a ban on the practice comes into force next week. There's been some frustration from retirees with the ban, but economists say it will help housing affordability in the long term. Diana Damjanovic reports.
10: Wayne Strandquist is a 66-year-old self-funded retiree. About 15 years ago, he used his super to buy two investment properties, a decision he says has allowed him to live off his own money instead of the aged pension.
11: It worked very well for us, along with shares. We managed to buy and then hold it for quite some time.
10: Investors are rushing to buy homes using superannuation this month before a ban comes into place. Figures show applications for loans using self-managed super have risen by a whopping 326% for July. Martin Jarvenig is a mortgage broker for Evolution Lending Partners and says he's busy.
12: And we're getting, you know, probably double the inquiries we'd normally be getting just because people are wanting to know what can they do and when do they have to do it by.
10: From the 10th of August, no one will be

0: able to use self-managed super to buy an investment property. The new rule is part of the government's changes to investor tax breaks. The Greens hope the changes get through on the condition these SMSF loans be banned. Martin Jarvinik says his clients aren't happy.
1: Most of my clients are your typical mum and dad Australians, and so they're kind of feeling hard done by because they looked at super as their nest egg for retirement, and effectively they feel like the government's taken away their ability to create wealth through property.
0: Federal Treasury estimates SMSF residential borrowing represents roughly 4,000 new loans a year. But industry groups like the Australian Finance Industry Association say the figure is higher, at 16,000, if you include loans to fund new development projects. Wayne Strandquist says he doesn't believe the ability to borrow using super is making it harder for first home buyers.
2: I don't believe that self-managed super fund acquisition of residential property is influencing demand on residential property much at all, because it's such a very small proportion of the property market.
0: But the government says the policy is designed to free up the housing market by redirecting self-managed superannuation into other investments like the stock market. Economist Warren Hogan says the government's changes will work after an initial shock to the economy.
3: But over the longer term, I think most economists would agree that the general gist of all of these tax reforms has merit. The less distortions in a market, the more efficient the allocation of resources within housing and within the economy. And I think we are going to see more first home buyers in the market, but probably not till next year.
4: Economist Warren Hogan ending that report from Diana Damjanovic. You're listening to AM, where the time is 16 minutes past 8. Foreign ministers from across the Pacific are meeting in Fiji today. After a succession of country-to-country security deals, the Australian government is supporting a push led by the Solomon Islands for a region-wide security treaty that could provide a bulwark against China, but it's an idea that's still in its infancy. Foreign Affairs Minister Penny Wong spoke to me earlier from Suva. Senator, thanks for joining me on AM.
5: Good to be with you.
4: Now, the Solomon Islands have been leading the call for a region-wide security agreement. Will you be discussing that with your counterparts today?
5: Well, it's really good to be back in Fiji today, my third visit, I think, in 3 months, and to be here for the Pacific Islands Forum Foreign Ministers meeting. And there are many things we want to discuss, but obviously one of them is how do we make sure that our region remains peaceful, stable, and prosperous? And how do we ensure the future of the region is determined by the people of the region? And one aspect of that is what leaders have said for a long time, which is security should be provided from within the Pacific. What Prime Minister Wale of the Solomon Islands has pointed out is let's work out how we give effect to that. Certainly we've started that through the work we've done, our alliances with Papua New Guinea and Fiji and agreements with a number of other countries, Tuvalu, Vanuatu and Nauru. But I'm sure those issues will be a point of discussion.
4: Do you have any indications at this stage of levels of support beyond the initial openness we've had from PNG and Fiji and Australia?
5: Well, we've been very focused on making sure we engage in the rebuilding of trust and rebuilding Australia's reputation, strategic position in the Pacific. And you've seen that in the relationships, as I said, with Papua New Guinea and Fiji, agreements with Tuvalu, Vanuatu and Nauru. And we've got more work to do. We've announced that we do want to engage with and negotiate with both Tonga and Solomon Islands. Obviously, there'll be a lot of work there that we want to do with them in partnership.
4: Are you hoping that the ministers will make a strong joint statement condemning that intercontinental ballistic missile test that China undertook last month in the communique?
5: Well, first, I would make the point that the majority of the Pacific Islands Forum did express concerns over China's ballistic missile test. And I hope China does take note of the very clear response from leaders and ministers in the Pacific about that test, which we've been very clear. It was a test which was destabilising, and

0: a region where leaders have said we want an ocean of peace. It's really important that partners respect that, and we would continue to encourage that respect. In terms of the PIF, that's ultimately a matter for the Pacific Islands foreign ministers. How I'm sure it will be discussed today, how people will deal with it, and it will obviously be a discussion. But I would say to you that I think the Pacific Islands Forum members have already spoken very clearly about this.
1: Just turning to some of the other issues you're involved with while you're in Fiji, you're marking the completion of a years-long project to improve undersea cable connections for Pacific countries. This is something that began back in 2018 and 2019. Was that a good decision by the Morrison government back then to invest in this infrastructure?
0: Well, this is a major milestone, the announcement that I'm making today, which is that all Pacific Island Forum members are now connected to undersea telecommunications cables for the first time. And we've put a lot of effort into making sure that was finalised. And we're really pleased that all these years later, it has been finalised because ultimately a connected Pacific is a stronger Pacific.
1: You've also announced some funding to help Fiji with its growing HIV epidemic, and that's largely due to amphetamine users sharing needles. What responsibility does Australia have here? I mean, part of the reason drugs are so prevalent in Fiji is because it's on the drug smugglers' route to Australia. Does that put a greater onus on Australia to support Fiji with this health problem?
0: Well, I think two points. One is it is true that drug trafficking, transnational crime is a key priority for Pacific Island nations, including Fiji, and that's why we are working with the Pacific Island countries on how we better work together to confront that. In fact, Minister Burke and the Federal Police AFP Commissioner were in the region just recently engaging on how we have a collective response to that. And yes, we do have a responsibility, and it can only be dealt with collectively. What I would say to you is the announcement I made yesterday on this. The Fijian Health Minister spoke about the fact that this is now an outbreak that is well beyond the populations who would engage in drug use. And that is why, in fact, it's the fastest growing HIV outbreak in the world, and it's in our region. So our responsibility is a broader one, which is we are a partner of Fiji, where we've entered into a Vivale union with them. And we also know that a more resilient Fiji is better for Australia. So yes, we are working very closely with Fiji on this. And I have announced additional funding for prevention, for training, for workforce support and community outreach, as well as essential health supplies. And as was discussed yesterday, this is something that has to be a whole of government and a whole of community response here in Fiji.
1: Senator Wong, thank you very much for joining me this morning.
0: Good to speak with you.
1: And that's the Foreign Affairs Minister, Penny Wong. The war in the Middle East has cast a cloud over Southeast Asian economies and has contributed to Indonesia's rupiah weakening to historical lows against the US dollar. It's meant the cost of imports has soared, and that's hurt Indonesian households and businesses. But not all the blame lies with foreign conflicts. Indonesian economists say the currency decline is mostly because of domestic factors. Indonesia correspondent Tim Swanston reports.
2: In the back streets of West Jakarta, Ahmad Saiku is fermenting soybeans. He's making tempeh, an iconic Indonesian food, a low-cost source of protein for many Indonesians. But Ahmad Saiku says the price of soybeans he imports from the United States has been soaring.
3: If this keeps going on, our family finances will become total chaos.
2: He says the increase in price is mostly because of the decline of the value of Indonesia's currency, the rupiah. Earlier this year, it fell to a historic low against the US dollar, below levels last seen during the 1998 Asian financial crisis. It's continued to fall since. Ahmad Saiku says the situation is unsustainable.
3: I estimate within 3 to 6 months, a lot of businesses could go bankrupt, leading to widespread unemployment.
2: Indonesian economists have been concerned over the declining currency. The war in the Middle East has placed considerable pressure on Asian economies, many of them heavily reliant on imported oil. While that's had an impact on the rupiah, economist Dipo Satria Ramli says the cause of the depreciation is closer to home.
4: So the oil price went up.

0: So that probably contributes maybe 30, 40%. But 50, 60% is really because of domestic factors.
1: Some economists say those domestic factors include uncertainty over government policy. Debo says the currency slide is taking a toll.
0: Everyone is quite affected. So for most of the economy, it is quite severe, the damage, because of that high import component.
1: It comes as a survey has found satisfaction with Indonesian President Prabowo Subianto has fallen significantly, and that more people say they have negative feelings about the economy. At street markets in Jakarta, many sellers are struggling. The cost of imported petrochemicals was already rising because of supply pressures from the Middle East. The weaker rupiah has added to that cost, so the price of plastics used in packaging food here has increased. We're making less money, satay seller Andri tells me. I feel like we're in survival mode, just getting enough food on the table. Siamsul, a noodle seller, says he hopes the government can stabilise the economy. Please help us out, he says, so we aren't struggling so much from prices constantly going up. In a statement, Indonesia's finance minister says the depreciation of the rupiah is considered to be driven more by market sentiment than by changes in national economic fundamentals, and the government is ensuring inflation remains within a controlled range. This is Tim Swanston in Jakarta reporting for AM.
2: Crocodiles as prison guards might sound like a fairly wild idea, but it's an actual plan in Israel, where controversial far-right National Security Minister Itamar Ben-Gvir is pushing for a remote jail in the middle of the desert that houses thousands of Palestinian prisoners. Middle East correspondent Matthew Doran reports.
3: A video posted earlier this week has caused quite a stir. Israel's National Security Minister Itamar Ben-Gvir is seen standing on some planks of wood over an open ditch at a prison in the south of the country. Alongside him, Israel's Environmental Protection Minister Idit Silman.
4: It's very worthwhile being a crocodile with the prison service.
5: This is a very clear and explicit statement of those who slaughtered, murdered and raped in our country, that he who does crimes like these will find himself surrounded by crocodiles.
3: You heard right, crocodiles. At the Ketziot prison near the Israel-Egypt border, channels are being dug for the reptiles to effectively act as prison guards, deterring escape attempts.
6: The truth is that we all really laughed here. It was kind of a joke.
3: Hagit Gluska is the lawyer challenging the plan on behalf of Israeli animal rights organisation Let the Animals Live.
6: We thought it was an election thing. You know, crocodiles are a very symbol animal, and it's not like other animals that are not attractive for the media.
3: Late last year, Israeli media reported Mr. Ben-Gvir was planning to build a new prison surrounded by crocodiles. And a month later, pictures circulated on social media showing Israel prison staff checking out a crocodile farm in the Israeli-occupied Golan Heights. The idea quickly drew parallels to the so-called alligator Alcatraz in Florida, an immigration detention centre built in the Everglades where alligators already roamed. A fan of the now closed facility was Donald Trump, who made these comments ahead of a tour of it in July 2025.
7: They have a lot of bodyguards and a lot of cops that are in the form of alligators. You don't have to pay them so much.
3: In Israel, it soon became clear it wasn't going to be a new jail for the crocodiles, rather the existing Ketziot prison. But there was a problem. Unsurprisingly, you can't just round up crocodiles and use them at a jail. And this is where the legal challenge comes from, according to Hagit Gluska.
6: Minister of Environmental Protection, she used some kind of a section in law that enabled her to declare that crocodiles are not anymore protected animals, but cultivated animals that she thinks that can be used for this kind of thing.
3: Hagit Gluska says the minister ignored the official advice from her department and agencies warning her against making the decision. On Sunday, the Jerusalem District Court granted a temporary injunction demanding the proposal be paused while the case plays out in coming weeks and months. Itamar Ben-Gvir using a familiar attack against the courts on Monday, accusing the judiciary of being obstructive.
4: This must be stopped. In the next election, it is a judicial reform or no government.
3: This is Matthew Doran in Jerusalem, reporting for AM.
2: And briefly in finance, Wall Street has ended lower after a pretty strong run through the course of the week. Oil's higher. The global benchmark Brent crude is trading at $82.70.

0: Chayne will be joining us at the earlier time of 7.30 today, 7.35 for Ministerial Talkback.
1: I go there about once a week, and there's two-hour parking, and they're always taken up with utes.
2: Immediately what springs to mind is if the footpath might be closed, and it may be that the developer and those who are doing the construction work have a permit.
3: I actually think it's scheduled for a little bit of rain on Sunday.
0: But a little bit, yeah, 10 to 25 millimetres, by the way.
3: Oh, is that Jesus?
0: It was a fun night, though. There was a bit of a scandal. Well, it wasn't a scandal. Questions raised at the end that maybe one of the members of the presenters' table was acting as a spy. He was a plant.
4: Okay.
0: Oh, did I say he this morning?
5: Yeah, okay, mate.
0: A little bit tired, actually. Thanks for asking. It's not as what it's about. Winning is not important, Grace O'Day. You should know.
4: Which won a netball game last night?
0: Sorry, did anybody ask? Did you, did you ask how netball went?
6: 666 ABC Canberra. Breakfast with Ross Solly.
0: Yes, congratulations to Grace O'Day's netball team, but also to the people who won last night at the quiz night, the trivia night. It was a lot of fun. But not just that. Everybody who came along last night on a cold night. It was a chilly night. Good morning to Sandy from Yass and self-appointed chief spokesperson for 666 Degrees of Separation, one of the clever tables from last night. A great night. Well done for showing up to work on time this morning too. Looking forward to trying to get a seat again next year. Yes, we are already looking forward to the very, very next one. Thanks for joining us this morning. It is The Breakfast Show with me, Ross Solly. This half hour, Mark Parton will be joining us in the studio. Just to get to the bottom of all of this and let's put a few questions to bed and move on. Or if not, let's not move on. Also, Alicia Payne breaking from her colleagues and suggesting the government does need to do more to clamp down on gambling and gambling advertising. We'll chat to Alicia Payne in just a moment. It's all clear on the roads at this stage. You know the drill. If you come across any issues, can you let us know so that we can let our listener know this morning areas to avoid. I tell you who was outstanding last night was Anna Vito, except, God, Anna, you and I, we were tormented by the two questions that involved, there were some lyrics there for a song and we had to come up with the next line.
7: Yeah. I at least worked out what the song was.
0: You knew what the first song was.
7: Can I say very quickly?
0: The first song was Highway to Hell. And they put the first, well, can you remember what the lyrics were that they put in there?
7: Oh, it wasn't the no stop sign, no speed limit line.
0: No.
7: It was one of, it was that section of the song in a different verse.
0: Yeah. And we could not for the life of us remember what the next line was. And then the other song, which everybody turned to me and says, oh, Ross, you idiot, why don't you know that one?
7: Which I should have.
0: I should have done.
7: I also should have, but you really should have.
0: I should have done. It was The Angels, and we're ever going to see your face again. And no, the next line wasn't No Way.
7: Et cetera.
0: It was, went walking in the rain so no one could see me cry.
7: Yeah.
0: And then I couldn't.
7: I
0: didn't even know it was that song, Anna. It's embarrassing.
7: I know, it was terrible, wasn't it? It was just one of those, this is scratching my brain. I know what this is.
0: You know, it was doing my head in so much that I missed the next three questions.
7: Exactly. That's why I know. I hate it when that happens.
0: Oh, God, so high.
7: Like, I need more thinking time.
0: Yeah.
7: And everyone just for a second and let me think.
0: Yeah, anyway, yeah.
7: It was great fun though, wasn't it?
0: It was a great night. It was a late night and I felt for you this morning, Anna, because you didn't get a sleep yesterday afternoon, so you really are pushing things through.
7: So, I had a lovely time, but I confess I am a little tired this morning.
0: A lot of people very excited to get their hands on your beanie though that you knitted.
7: Well, I hope so. Whoever has ended up with it, I hope you
0: enjoy it. You're wearing it right now.
7: I hope it keeps you or someone you know warm.
0: Yes.
7: In the news today, Ross, Labor MP for Canberra, Alicia Payne, is among backbenchers calling on the federal government to take greater action on gambling inducements in its proposed legislation, which is currently before the Senate. That says the Coalition and the Greens also call for the government to go further. A national cabinet meeting today will discuss the federal government's proposed rules for new AI data centres, with the Northern Territory and Queensland opposing a plan to require facilities to pursue renewable power. Meanwhile, national ministers for women and women's safety will today meet amid a federal government push to establish national standards for men's behaviour change programs. The Chief Minister, Andrew Barr, says Yvette Berry could eventually return to cabinet after a stint on the backbench, but he does not think his former deputy is looking to make a comeback. A proposal to build a new medical centre in Queanbeyan has been knocked back over concerns patients could be trapped during

0: a 1 in 100-year flood event. Israeli prosecutors have charged a Jewish settler over the killing of a Palestinian community leader last year in the West Bank. It's the first indictment of its kind in more than 7 years. Iran reportedly threatened Gulf states with direct attacks on their vital infrastructure unless they used their influence to convince the US not to launch further strikes against Iran. A Republican-led US Senate committee has voted to hold former White House Chief Medical Officer Anthony Fauci in contempt for refusing to answer questions about the COVID response. Finney's Night Patrol says they recorded a 38% surge in demand for their help last financial year amid ongoing cost of living pressures. And European soccer's governing body UEFA says it could still boycott FIFA competitions despite the scrapping of a controversial privatisation plan. After a frosty, foggy start, a mostly sunny day of 15 degrees ahead, it's still only zero in Tuggeranong, minus one at the airport, and once again, the Dixon thermometer is on the fritz.
1: It's on the fritz! There's my word of the day for Monday already.
0: It's a phrase as well, though.
1: Fritz is good.
0: I'm regretting my life choices saying that now. I need to stop speaking off the cuff on the radio.
1: No, you do not. People love it, and people know what you mean when you say the thermometer's on the fritz.
0: I last had a reading of it of minus 1 degree in Dixon at 6 o'clock this morning, so
1: it's probably about that at the moment.
0: Give it another couple hours and it'll
1: sort out. It's still minus one.
0: At the airport, yes.
1: And at Tuggeranong, it's zero, so yeah, it's still pretty cold.
0: Still see some frost out there in the shady spots.
1: I think the gauges are on the fritz down there. Just 3.5 hours to go, Anavito, and then your week is done.
0: Definitely napping this afternoon.
1: Well done, you.
0: And you.
1: Bye-bye, mate. That is Anavito in the newsroom, who she was outstanding last night, absolutely outstanding. 23 minutes to 9 on The Breakfast Show. In just a moment, Alicia Payne on why she's decided to speak out about her own government's gambling laws.
2: Afternoons with Alice Matthews.
0: What does crocheting sound like on radio? Well, not even a click, click, click at all, really. But you will hear all about the afternoon's cooking, which is today.
2: 12:30 on 666 ABC Canberra.
1: Oh, good. So Alice is backing up again today, and she's got a lot of very excited listeners coming in for that. So make sure you tune in from 12:30. Yesterday on this program, you might remember I had Andrew Lee, the member for Fenner, on. And we got around to talking about the government's gambling laws, and he defended them. He said that he thinks that they're a much better arrangement than what's in place already, and that he could see that there was no reason why minor parties, should block the laws. I asked him on several occasions, for example, why not just change one of the laws so that people have to opt in if they want to receive the ads, and he refused to give ground on that. Well, Alicia Payne, who is the member for Canberra, has now decided that she wants to speak out and suggest that maybe we could go further on this. Alicia Payne, good morning to you.
3: Good morning, Ross.
1: So what has prompted you to speak out on this?
3: Well, I actually have been advocating within our caucus about this since last term. I mean, I think we want to see Canberrans and Australians more broadly want to see action to address gambling harm. And I've been quite open about that within our caucus I've been pushing for the response to the Murphy report and also that we would go further with regard to the recommendations of that report.
1: Have you felt like a lone voice in there, Alicia Payne?
3: No. I think there have been a lot of people saying that, and I think that's been publicly known. But what does seem to be getting lost, and I would agree with Andrew Lee on this, is the reforms that we are trying to introduce are significant. And I think
1: yes. A
3: lot of people are not realising that this is a really important step in the right direction that's going to make a big difference. So our reforms will mean that, you know, any gambling advertising on the jerseys in the stadiums will be gone. It is reducing, of course, the number of ads. Of course, many would like to see that go further, but it is doing that. And it is strengthening BetStop, which is something our government introduced, a national register to help people opt out of gambling. So we are doing more than any government has done before.
1: That is true, and no one's disputing that, although some are suggesting that it doesn't go far enough. And I think you might be wondering. There are other simple things, Alicia Payne, which could be done that might ease some of the dangers.
3: Yes, well, I think we've seen, inducements is something where we would like to see, a lot of people are saying,

0: they would like to see our reforms go further. I would note that BetStop can allow people to opt out of things like that. But I think, you know, when people want to be able to help themselves escape from gambling harm, you know, they should be able to do that. And for me personally, like so many Australians, I have seen firsthand what gambling harm is like. And I think when you've seen someone that you love trying to help themselves, trying to just escape from that constant invitation to keep gambling, that they should be able to do that, should be supported to do that.
1: So I don't want to pry, Alicia Payne, but this was a family member or a friend, somebody that was close to you?
0: So my experience was someone who was close to me. This is a very long time ago, when I was a young adult, when I was a uni student. Someone close to me had a problem with poker machine gambling, and essentially I was the only person that they had to support them through that. And they had a lot of other issues in their life, which are not really, it's not my story to tell, but just the way in which this became a way that they tried to deal with that, the way that they saw, I don't know, to distract them from other issues they had in their life. Almost, it was just so clearly self-destructive behavior. And so this person was vulnerable, and then because of the things going on in their life, really challenging things, but this, I guess, hit them where I would think perhaps it hurts the most, which is in their money and their ability to live their life, pay for food and rent, get on with their life and their dignity, and then, of course, their relationships with those around them. So I think that anyone who has seen that, and there's many, many Australians, or
1: yeah,
0: Australians,
1: oh, yeah,
0: knows,
1: yeah, yeah,
0: they
1: no,
0: want
1: I know,
0: to see the most done on gambling harm.
1: And you would have seen then, because you were as you said, Alicia Payne, you were the only person who was there who could really help her out. You would have then seen firsthand, and I suspect you would have built up a bit of anger towards the people who were running these poker machines and the efforts they were going to entice your friend to continue gambling.
0: Absolutely, absolutely. And just the predatory nature of that industry that is designed to addict people and designed to keep you coming back. And we've seen so many stories of that. I mean, obviously what we've seen in the inquiry, but we've seen local stories as well here in Canberra.
1: Yeah.
0: Many people, of course, know those close to them and have experienced.
1: So the Prime Minister has suggested that it's a take it or leave it situation. If the minor parties don't like the laws as they are, then he'll scrap them altogether. Do you think that's appropriate, or would you rather see Alicia Payne reworking, maybe put in things like opting in to receive the ads instead of opting out? It's just simple things like that.
0: Well, I really hope that we can pass this legislation, and as I've said, I would love it if we could strengthen it. But my understanding is you know, the minister is talking with people across the parliament to get this through the parliament, as we would with any piece of legislation, that those discussions are happening.
1: But I asked Andrew Lee this, and I'll ask you the same thing. A simple little change like an opt-in. Would you hope that the government might reconsider its position on this?
0: Well, yes, I personally would support that. And as I said, I've made no secret that I have all along with this, you know, I would like to see the strongest possible action on gambling harm at all times. I think anything that we can do to stop people falling into this is, and help people get out of it, is something that we should do. So, yes, I would support, if amendments like that were to be accepted, I would be very supportive of that. But I would absolutely don't want to walk away from legislation that is making significant steps in the right direction.
1: You'd be happy to know on the text line there's a lot of support for you here. Good on Alicia Payne for speaking out about the gambling laws. This texter says, thanks to Alicia Payne for speaking out and calling for more action on gambling reform. I'm very impressed. That's Emma from Chifley. Alicia Payne, it was good to chat with you this morning. Thank you.
0: Thanks for having me, Ross.
1: That's Alicia Payne. She's the Labor MP for Canberra. Mark Parton's going to join us in just a moment, but I want to catch up with Maddie Northam, who's the CPSU ACT Regional Secretary. Off the back of this Legislative Assembly Committee report yesterday, which had some pretty damning findings regarding Dr. Margot McNeil, the boss of the CIT, basically, Amongst other things, they found that Dr. McNeil's refusal to engage with the Assembly's committee in a cooperative manner, her overly litigious and combative approach, amongst other things, made it impossible to work out whether she had actually breached the rules, and they've now recommended that the whole situation be referred to the Public Sector Standards Commissioner. Maddie Northam, good morning to you.
2: Good morning.
1: There's so many questions here that still need to be answered. Are you satisfied? Are you happy that it might be referred on to the Public Sector Standards Commissioner?
2: Look, it's a matter for the Assembly and the Commissioner if it goes there. But at the moment, our members are just so focused on the fact that there is job cuts in CIT and they have no leadership there. They have no CEO. They have no deputy CEO. They've barely got any senior public servants there at all, and they're facing job cuts. It's quite an unbelievable situation.
1: Tom Emerson made the point yesterday because but the boss hasn't been there now for quite some time, and apparently she's being paid around $8,000 a week, and she's not even in the job at the moment. Now, fair enough, if people are on stress leave or whatever, I guess that's fair enough. But that is, do you find that frustrating, or is that acceptable?
2: Oh, of course, it's not acceptable that we've got people earning $8,000 a week at the same time they're saying we haven't got enough money to keep the staff that we've currently got. And remembering that these staff are the ones keeping CIT running for students, people across Canberra, young and old, who are looking to upskill or get their first qualification and go into the workforce. It's just a bizarre set of circumstances we find ourselves in.
1: Earlier this week I spoke to you and you were very much in the dark as to what the whole arrangement was regarding redundancies, how many people they were looking to get rid of, how much money they were trying to save. Has there been any more information forthcoming, Maddie Northam, or are you still whistling in the dark a little bit on this?
2: I wish I had more information for you. Wow. They did hold a town hall with staff and provided some documents, but those documents say that they don't know how many VRs they want to offer. So it's a very strange situation.
1: That's a lot of uncertainty for the staff there.
2: Yeah, it's a lot of uncertainty for the staff who are wondering what's going to happen to their teams. Are their jobs safe? And I really feel for the students who also want some certainty at their public vocational education outfit. You know, CIT is something we should all be proud of, but instead it's in tatters at the moment and they're not doing anything to fix the situation.
1: Well, we have put in a request to Tom Rogers, who's the boss, obviously, of the CIT, and we've also put in a request to the acting CEO, but neither of them were available to speak to us. We will continue to put those requests in. Maddie Northam, appreciate your time this morning. Thank you.
2: Thanks, Ross.
1: That's Maddie Northam, the CPSU's ACT Regional Secretary on ABC Canberra Breakfast. It's at 12 to 9. Mark Parton has joined us here in the Breakfast Studio. Mark Parton, good morning to you.
3: Always a pleasure to be here, mate.
1: Is it a pleasure today or
3: oh, it's always a little pleasure to come out here. No, it's okay. It's okay. It's been
1: a week. How are you feeling?
3: It has been an interesting week. There are a number of pairs of pants that I can wear today that I couldn't wear on Monday.
1: Right. Okay. People can draw their own conclusions.
3: I can't tell you why I've lost 3 or 4 kilograms this week, but I have.
1: Really?
3: Yeah.
1: It's been stressful.
3: It has.
1: Because I know earlier on this week you were telling your press conference about you've got this larrikin attitude, rah, rah, rah.
3: Yeah.
1: But the larrikinism hasn't sort of helped you through this.
3: Look, I don't think the larrikinism is ever going to go away.
1: Mm.
3: Because that's who I am. That's just who I am.
1: Can I clarify a couple of things first of
3: Please.
1: All? Are the police involved?
3: Yes.
1: And when did you make the complaint to the police? Because you were asked yesterday and you couldn't tell a
3: couple of days ago.
1: So because I think you first became aware of this as an issue on Friday?
3: Monday. Yeah.
1: So Wednesday or something.
3: Yeah, Wednesday.
1: And so why did you contact the police?
3: Look, because it's with them, and because some other matters are involved, I don't know that it's appropriate for me
1: when to... When you say other matters, like, unrelated to the texting?
3: Other matters potentially involving the same actor from previous times.
1: So you think you know who it is?
3: I don't. but well, I believe
1: you just said it's an actor from a previous time,
3: well,
1: so you've identified someone.
3: I believe it's
1: there.
3: An actor who has who, based on what we've seen, who has attempted intervention in previous times, but we weren't able to ascertain who it was at that stage either.
1: Right. Mm. Have you had an interview with the police yet on this?
3: I have exchanged some written and voice messages, and my understanding is that it's possible that that will occur today.
1: Okay. Have you forwarded to them the texts that you sent?
3: At this stage, when we sit down and have the conversation, okay, that's when we'll go through that information.
1: All right. So my understanding is that you said that you sent this text out to three people. Is that right?
3: Yeah.
1: One of them was your wife.
3: Yeah.
1: And two other people.
3: Yeah.
1: So do we assume that one of those people, I'm assuming it's not your wife, so let's narrow it down to two people.
3: I don't know, mate. I don't know.
1: Well, how else could anyone else have got it?
3: Well, I just don't know, and we're racking our brain trying to figure that out.
1: So the other two people, I know you're not going to tell me who they are, but do you trust them?
3: Yeah, I do. I do, but, you know, there's obviously questions that arise from it. So, yeah, it's an interesting situation, mate, and it's sort of, it's obviously blown up dramatically
1: because it's a
3: public situation, and I still don't know about the merits of it being a public situation.
1: Okay, you know, I'll circle back to that in a moment.
3: Yeah.
1: It's a fair question you ask, and I have to say, to be fair, on the text line, there have been a lot of people thinking, what is there to see here? But there are others who have a different view, and I'll come back to that in a minute, Mark Parton, but I'm just trying to work this out. So you sent the text out to three people. Somehow, one of those, or somehow this text has been referred to initially the Speaker of the Legislative Assembly and then others. So it has to be one. I mean, unless I'm missing something, it has to be one of those three.
3: Look, it's something that we're going to work through. But again,
1: do you understand,
3: Ross,
1: why I'm confused?
3: I do, and I'm confused too. But Ross, I go back to the very clear situation that there's no investigation here. So we're just talking about.
1: But the facts are right, though, aren't they?
3: An unsubstantiated allegation that's been made, and you know, you talk about there would be. As you well know, because you've been in this town for a while, I'm tipping that half the MLAs in that building have wild, unsubstantiated allegations floating around about them.
1: Mm.
3: And a number of them come across my desk.
1: Mm.
3: And there's a number of occasions where I have gone to political opponents and said, hey, this rubbish has come across my desk. And there's no way in the world that we will be prosecuting it. But I just want to
1: hang on. So are you suggesting that it was an MLA who's done this?
3: No, no. So I'm not making that suggestion at all. All I'm saying is that there are all sorts of wild allegations that are made often anonymously and sometimes about people in public life. And for the most part, we just choose to say this has got nothing to do with anything that they're doing. Mm. And it's unsubstantiated and it's anonymous.
1: Yeah.
3: And I'm not even going to give it the respect.
1: Okay.
3: Yeah.
1: Well, you are, though, because you referred it on to the police. So that's escalated the matter, and it's now going to become a much bigger issue. But that's your right. And if you have been harassed, I completely support. Yeah. I think you should do that if you're feeling harassed.
3: Mm.
1: Somehow this story became you texting a sex worker. Can we just put this to bed? Was one of the people a sex worker or not?
3: No.
1: It wasn't.
3: Well,
1: so how did it become?
3: Certainly not to my knowledge.
1: So how did it become a story about you texting a sex worker?
3: Because that was in the anonymous complaint.
1: Yeah, but
3: from the anonymous complaint has come in from one of those Proton emails.
1: Yeah, yeah.
3: But you can't track. You'll never know who it is.
1: So is that why the commissioner can't investigate it? Because does the commissioner know who's made the complaint?
3: No, I don't believe so. And again, there are three reasons that he can't.
1: Can a commissioner investigate a complaint if it's anonymous?
3: Yeah.
1: Oh, yeah. Okay. Yeah. Okay.
3: And he often does. He often does.
1: All right.
3: So you know that the three reasons are that there's either not enough evidence, that it's frivolous or vexatious, or that it's politically motivated.
1: So
3: take your pick.
1: So let's go back. You sent the text out to three people. One of them was your wife. Somehow, somebody has got this text message.
3: Well,
1: and they have then assumed that one of these texts went to a sex worker, and then that has made it more salacious, and it's then become. Referred to the commissioner
3: Ross, the image that I've seen on the phone of the Canberra Times journalist is not the same text message. It's just not.
1: So someone's doctored up something, are you?
3: Yeah.
1: But somebody's known that you've sent a text message to someone. This is where the gap is.
3: I know.
1: There's a gap there that somebody knows you are sending out a text message. The content's the same, isn't it?

0: Contents,
1: I'm effing bored. The content's pretty much the same.
2: So the person knows what was in the text. They've just added the bit that it was a sex.
1: Yeah. Anyway.
2: Okay. I can see why people are. Okay, let's talk about. The Commissioner for Standards has nothing to investigate, and most people seem to think you've done nothing wrong here, except you've broken maybe an assembly rule by taking a photo.
1: Yeah, anyway, take that, wear that.
2: A lot of people, though, are saying this is a bad look, Mark Parton. Do you think it's a bad look?
1: Oh, I think it's a major distraction, and it's a major distraction.
2: But is it a bad look? Do you regret doing it?
1: Look, I think, and I said at the press conference yesterday, I guess my days of taking photos in the chamber and in the context of hearings are over. Yeah. You're not allowed to do it.
2: No. So why do it, mate? You know the rules.
1: Yeah, I know.
2: But that aside, there are a lot of people feeling pretty peeved that you're sitting there on $300,000 a year telling people that you're bored,
1: Ross,
2: and that you'd hate your job. That you're bored and you hate your job. And there are people out there today, and we've had text messages here, and I noticed people telling the Canberra Times, if your $300,000 job is boring, come out and try living our life. We are struggling to put food on the table, and we would love to be bored in a $300,000. I mean, Mark Parton, seriously?
1: I'm happy to be judged on the outcomes that I'm getting in regards holding the government to account.
2: Mm.
1: It's no surprise, given the blows that we're landing on the government, that I've got people coming for me, whether it's in these sort of allegations or whether it's just striding across the road.
2: Do you see why punters are thinking you're in a privileged position and you're telling people you're bored?
1: Mate, there is nobody in that assembly who doesn't believe that they're getting value for money from me.
2: Okay, but in the end, it doesn't matter the people in the assembly, it's the people out there.
1: The people out there are also aware that I am working my guts out.
2: Okay.
1: And like, I was out knocking on doors in Tuggeranong yesterday.
2: You're going to tell me not one person raised it, aren't you?
1: One person, AFP officer who was about to go on his shift, and I'm not subscribing to his view, but he laughed his guts out.
2: Right.
1: But everyone else...
2: This bloke thought what you did was funny.
1: He just thought that the whole thing was ludicrous.
2: Okay, because the Canberra Times must have gone to a different spot then, because everyone they talked to, there was a couple of people who didn't know who you were, by the way, but let's not worry about that. But they also spoke to quite a few people who thought that it wasn't a good look.
1: Yeah, look, I'm happy to be judged by my record. I would say that I know it's really hard to sell newspapers in the 21st century, but I'm not sure this is the way to do it.
2: Mark Parton, here you go, though. You're blaming other people for your actions.
1: Look, again...
2: Do you not think you've done anything wrong here?
1: We're talking... Well...
2: And by the way, the sex worker stuff is good. This is perfectly legal. And as Tara Chain has said, we had texters this morning, would people be upset if you were texting your butcher or whatever?
1: Mm.
2: But then I have had a few people saying, well, Mark Parton's married.
1: Yeah.
2: Is that an issue?
1: Look, again, we... Obviously, there was a text message that was sent, but I reject the allegations that have been made by the
2: You're
1: anonymous.
2: Denying that you texted a sex worker.
1: Yeah, I am. So, and again, given that there's no investigation, I don't know why it's a story, Ross.
2: Mm.
1: You know, because anyone can make any allegation about anyone. Does that mean that they'll be on with you on Monday morning?
2: Mm.
1: You know, it's just not how it works.
2: Well,
1: it's just not how it works.
2: Are all your colleagues supporting you? Because you've already got you would have thought when you took on this job that you might be seeing the elephant's tail, but now you're actually getting the trunk side of things. It's coming towards you again.
1: Yeah, look, I mean, we're landing some blows on the government.
2: I know, but this is a setback, isn't it?
1: Look, I would say that I'm extremely apologetic for being a part of a distraction. And it's a distraction which is at a time when the government's on the ropes.
2: Mm. And so what are all your colleagues saying to you?
1: I'm getting enormous support.
2: Are you?
1: Yeah, I am.
2: Universal?
1: Yeah.
2: Everybody?
1: Yeah.
2: Okay.
1: And, you know, I'd expect that because on the level of, you know, when someone's under pressure, you know, people sort of stand around them and reach out and give them their support because life can be tough and life is shorter than you think it is, Ross.
2: You know, Mark Parton, I've been trying to work out ways to lose weight for a long, long time, but I don't think I'm going to adopt your approach, if that's okay with you. I know it's been a tough week. Thanks for coming in and chatting with us.
1: Thanks, Ross. Appreciate it.
2: Mark Parton there. That's it for this week. My thanks to Ainsley, Grace and to Anna in the newsroom. Thanks again last night for everybody at the Trivia Night. We'll be back from 5:30 on Monday. It's 9:00.
3: A
0: ABC News with Anna Vito. The ACT Attorney General has defended opposition leader Mark Parton's conduct during a recent committee hearing, saying parts of estimates can be boring and politicians' personal lives inevitably overlap with their work. The Independent Standards Commissioner has elected not to investigate an anonymous complaint lodged against the Canberra Liberals leader regarding a text he sent during Friday's hearing. Ms. Chain says she does not consider Mr. Parton's actions serious or disqualifying.
3: The question for me was what Mark was doing, was that in some way inhibiting or affecting or distracting from his day-to-day official duties?
4: Yeah.
3: And from what I can see, I don't believe so.
0: Independent ACT Senator David Pocock has accused the gambling lobby of trying to discredit a former NRL player who alleged a gambling company offered him drugs. Luke Bateman this week told a parliamentary inquiry the offer came at the height of his gambling addiction. He's since been criticised by industry group Responsible Wagering Australia for failing to disclose he once worked for a New South Wales betting company for 6 months. Senator Pocock says Mr. Bateman's experience makes him more reliable.
5: I think most people would probably hear that and say, well, clearly this guy was, one, an addict, lost everything he'd earned during a professional rugby league career, then worked in the industry for 6 months. He probably knows what he's talking about. And yet we've got the gambling lobby somehow trying to discredit him as someone who doesn't know what they're talking about.
0: The Deputy Prime Minister has denied there's a rift within Cabinet over the government's future plans for migration. Home Affairs Minister Tony Burke was due to announce far-reaching changes to Australia's migration policies this week in a now-postponed speech before the National Press Club. It's understood the proposal was considered by Cabinet on Monday. Richard Marles has told Channel 9 there is not a disagreement within the government.
6: Look, that's not right. I mean, I've seen those reports. I don't know where they come from, but they're not right. I'm not going to go into Cabinet discussions. Tony will be speaking to the National Press Club at the earliest opportunity. It's not unusual for dates to be moved around.
0: US President Donald Trump has denied reports Washington's suffering a munitions shortage and vowed to seek long-term jail sentences for those suspected of leaking information. American media is reporting the US Army has used up much of its global stockpile of highly accurate long-range missiles during its war with Iran. Mr. Trump says the country has an almost unlimited supply of certain weapons, but acknowledges inventories of others are limited.
7: Fortunately, I built up so much during my term. I rebuilt the military and also loaded it up with a lot of stuff. We have certain types of munitions that are very powerful, that we have virtual unlimited supply. We have others where it's a little bit tighter, and we're getting them in on a daily basis.
0: The UN has condemned attacks in both Ukraine and Russia and is calling for an immediate end to the fighting. Ukraine has hit more oil facilities deep inside Russia, while attacks in Kyiv and other Ukrainian cities have reportedly killed at least 11 people and injured dozens of civilians. UN Deputy Spokesman Farhan Haq says they're deeply concerned by the recent escalation.
8: These latest series of attacks follow an alarming pattern of escalating strikes against populated areas, reportedly resulting in a record level increase in numbers of civilian casualties and widespread destruction of residential and civilian infrastructure in Ukraine, as well as increasingly in the Russian Federation.
0: Sport and a lawyer specialising in injury law says a secret deal between Geelong and a current AFL player to make them legally responsible for any future brain injury is ethically questionable. A News Corp report this morning suggested the Geelong player involved in the secret deal may not have his contract extended. Special counsel Daniel Schramm from Margolit Injury Lawyers, the firm currently leading a multi-million dollar AFL concussion class action, says the deal likely would not hold up in a court of law.
9: I do think this is ethically questionable behaviour on the part of Geelong. And you would also be arguing, and I think we would have a very strong basis to argue, that this simply has no foundation in law.
0: The Geelong Football Club has been contacted for comment. And Mauritian Kimberly Lacourte has overcome a crash and a mechanical failure to win a sprint finish and seal victory in Stage 6 of the Women's Tour de France. Swiss rider Marlon Roosa retained the leader's overall yellow jersey. Frost and patchy fog giving way to a mostly sunny day with a forecast top of 15 degrees in Canberra today after a low below minus 5. It's 1 degree now at the airport and in Tuggeranong, but still feels a little cooler. ABC News.
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2: Good morning, happy Friday. Big thank you to everyone who came along to our first 666 trivia night last night. I think it was a roaring success. It was so nice for me to put some faces to the names from the text line and voices from the phone line. I think we'll definitely have to do it again. I really hope we do another one. One of the questions that was hotly debated at the presenter table was this one, and I wonder if you know the answer without doing any research. In what year was the National Arboretum opened to the public? There were two ideas thrown around on our table. One of them was the correct answer and one of them was the incorrect answer, and we put down the incorrect answer in the end. Do you know in what year was the National Arboretum opened to the public? Text me your answer. We'll see if you could have got that one right at the trivia night. On this day, the 7th of August in 1965, snow fell in Canberra. Can you imagine? There were 2 inches at Fairbairn, recorded by the Bureau, and up to 8 inches of snow in some suburbs. The airport was closed for 23 hours. Buses and taxis stopped. There were blackouts. Sporting events were called off. And judging by news reporting from the time, there was a lot of joy. People were out on their skis and toboggans. They were building snowmen and having snow fights in the streets of Canberra. I just can't even imagine it. And I wish I'd been there on that day to experience it. Were you here in 1965? Do you remember that day? If you did, please call me and tell me about it. I'd love to just celebrate that memory with you. 1300 681 666. On this day in 1965, snow was falling in the suburbs of Canberra. What a joy. Coming up very shortly, Leanne Casley will be joining us, the independent member for Yerribee. She wants community feedback on the government's proposed coercive control reforms. This is something that's been really close to her heart, and she's been pushing for this for quite some time. Now she wants your opinion. And this morning, a bronze statue of Stasia Dobrowski, who is affectionately known as the Soup Kitchen Lady, is being unveiled at Garema Place. You're going to hear from the artist behind the statue after 9:30. After 10 o'clock today, beloved broadcaster Sarah McDonald will be back with me on the airwaves. She's hosting a really interesting episode of Compass, ABC Compass, this weekend, about being a member of the sandwich generation. Probably there are many people listening for whom this is just rings true. It means you're caring for elderly parents or loved ones and children as well, older kids who are still living at home and in many ways are still dependent on you. You're sandwiched between responsibilities from either side generationally. If this is you, I'd be really interested to hear your story. I know Sarah McDonald would too. You can call us and tell us after 10 o'clock when she joins us on the line. Right now it's 8 minutes past nine. We are heading to a top of 15 degrees in Canberra today. Mostly sunny afternoon with some light winds, so maybe a good day to do some washing. On the traffic front, a car has crashed into a light pole on Isabella Drive in Fadden. One lane of northbound traffic is blocked and the light pole has fallen onto the road. Emergency services are on the scene and traffic in the area is slow going at the moment. So please do avoid Isabella Drive in Fadden for the meantime. We'll keep you posted on that one. If you see anything else that other motorists and pedestrians should be aware of, 1300 681 666. Give us a call. Well done. So many of you would have got the right answer had you been at the quiz night for this question. In what year was the National Arboretum open to the public? I'm not going to tell you the answer yet, but Susie in Ainslie, you've got it, and you identify yourself as an Arboretum guide, so you definitely have an advantage, I think. Who else has got this? Oh, wow, this person who sent a text, this is Jenny from Isaacs, you've even got the date and the month of the year that the Arboretum was opened. I think if there were bonus points

0: being awarded in that question. You definitely deserve them. Who else? Samantha from Ngunnawal as well. Well done. Helen 2614. Jenny and Myron Bateman says, I now know the answer, but I was there last night at the trivia night and a clever person at my table knew. Yeah, good on you. We should have listened to the clever person on our table who was Anna Vito, but we wrote down a different answer and we regretted it. Alison from Conda, you know it. So does Dell in Macquarie and yeah, a few others as well. Do you know the answer to that trivia question that stumped the presenters? In what year was the National Arboretum opened to the public?
1: Canberra Grandstand.
2: What was that sound, that noise when that goal went in? The hope was back on.
3: Everyone was erupting. It was just absolutely surreal.
1: Canberra Grandstand, 11 a.m. Saturday on 666 ABC Canberra.
0: Also coming up this half hour, we're going to be chatting to homegrown talent Riley Hamilton, Giants player, GWS Giants player. They'll be on show at Manuka Oval this Sunday. Do you have your ticket? Will you be attending? Let's hope they can clutch the win. But joining us right now on the line is Leanne Casley, independent MLA for Yerribee. She's releasing a discussion paper seeking community feedback on the ACT's proposed laws to criminalise coercive control. They're before the Assembly. There's a committee inquiry underway and she wants to know what you think about all of this. Leanne Casley, good morning. Welcome.
4: Good morning, Saskia. Thanks for having me on.
0: Yeah, real pleasure. Why have you decided to release this discussion paper alongside the committee inquiry?
4: Look, it's such an important reform and I want to get as much local feedback as I can. We noted that the submissions have closed. There weren't a lot of them. And my deep feeling is that a lot of people who have gone through coercive control, still living in it, might not want to poke their hand up. And even though things can be anonymous, it's a scary thing to talk about. And so I've just popped a discussion paper on my website so that people can anonymously give some feedback on certain parts of the bill that people have raised concerns about.
0: What are the areas of the bill that you are concerned about or that people have told you need more scrutiny?
4: I'm looking at the commencement. We're facing a two-year gap at the moment from when it's agreed in Parliament to the commencement date. Now, there's good reasons for that, but it just pushes it out that bit further when we know other jurisdictions have already rolled it out, and I'm open to feedback on that one. We also want to talk about the intent of the bill, and the intent of coercive control is something that can be considered for whether it should be a criminal offence. There's questions about the advisory committee and the ministerial review. It's just a really broad paper, not controversial, but just important questions to ask so that I'm prepared when we're ready to debate this in Parliament.
0: Yeah, you say already you would have liked to have received more submissions from the community on this. And we know this is something that people care about because people text us when we talk about this and they tell us that it's something they care about. What's going wrong with the way consultation is being conducted? Why isn't it always reaching the people who might have something really important to say?
4: I don't know that there's a problem in the process. I think when we have a concern that's so close to the hearts of many, many people, it's difficult to draw them out because it's painful. If you've gone through a court case and you've had to relive it and relive it and relive it, you don't want to put yourself out there and do it again. So if there's an ability for someone to just put a one-liner in an email, I think the bill should be enacted within 6 months or 12 months or 18 months, whatever people want to say, then I'm happy to listen and not put anyone on the stand for that.
0: How can people best get in touch with you with their feedback on these proposed laws?
4: Yeah, thanks. They can go to my website, Leanne Casley MLA, I think it's /coercive, but there's definitely a page there for coercive control. It has the discussion paper and there is that feedback they can just fill out and say, don't mention me, but this is what I think. They can share their story if they'd like to. I'm happy to chat to anybody about what they've lived through and what they would like this bill to look like.
0: You're hearing from independent member for Yerribee, Leanne Casley. Now, I know because your office told us before this interview, Leanne Casley, that you don't want to comment on the news about your former Liberals colleague, Mark Parton, this week. He was just in the studio chatting to Ross Solly on The Breakfast Show. Why are you deciding not to weigh in on this?
4: Oh, look, I think there's enough reports out there, and the personal or professional life of the opposition leader is no longer my concern. I think the community will make their own mind up about what's gone on. I understand it's been very stressful for him, and I'm just happy to be out and focused on my job working for the community.
0: Thank you so much for your time today. I appreciate it.
4: Thanks so much, Saskia. Bye-bye.
0: That's Leanne Casley, the independent member for Yerribee there. Yes, if you would like to give some feedback on these proposed laws to criminalise coercive control, go to her website. That is one way that you can say what you think in an anonymous way, as she described just there. It is 9:15, and I'm getting some of your memories coming through of the snow dumping in Canberra on this day in 1965. Helen has called in. Good morning, Helen. What do you remember?
5: Oh, good morning. Well, I was a little 11-year-old girl in sixth grade, and we had just moved into our brand new spanking government house, as many, many people in Canberra were in those days.
0: Yeah.
5: In Curtin. And it was our first weekend in the house, and we were still settling in. And suddenly we had this amazing phenomena, because we had moved, as had many other families, from Melbourne to Canberra, and to see snow on the ground, and it was there, and it was just covering this backyard that just consisted of dirt, of course. It was amazing, and I still, first time I'd ever seen snow, and I went out with my dad, and we built a small, given the amount of snow there was, a small snowman, and my dad took a picture of it, and I've still got that picture, and it brings back very fond memories, not just of the snow, but starting a new life in Canberra, in our new government house.
0: What a welcome to a new city. That's a great way to celebrate a move, isn't it? I wish it could happen again. I wish I'd been here. I wish I'd been around. It would have been so much fun. Did people, you know, cancel work? Were your parents home from work that day? Was all the schools shut as well? Helen, do you remember?
5: I certainly don't remember school being closed at all.
0: Boo.
5: It wasn't, and we certainly were still able to get about. So, I mean, it might have been heavier in other places, but I think from memory, and remember, this is a very long time ago.
0: Yeah.
5: I was probably, I was probably only about, you know, 3 or 4 inches in Curtin, in my particular part of Curtin.
0: I see. Okay. Well, enough to make a snowman, and that's the important thing, isn't it?
5: Exactly.
0: Oh, thanks for the memories, Helen. Lovely to hear from you.
5: Okay, thank you. Bye.
0: Bye-bye. Helen from Stirling there. Yeah, Yockey and Chapman says, I will always remember it because it was my mum's birthday. It was a Saturday. There was so much snow. If she were alive, she would be 100 today. Oh, wow. The snowman did last for at least a week, I think. A whole week. Oh, my goodness. I don't really know that much about building and maintaining snowmen, but a week seems like a long time for a snowman to be standing. Thanks for the memories, Yockey, and how nice. A shout out to your mum, who would have been 100 today. This texter says, I built a snowman in the park at the corner of Byrne and Cole Streets in the new suburb of Downer in 1965. All the local kids had a ball having a snowball fight. Yeah, that's pretty cool, isn't it? I haven't had a snowball fight in Canberra, but my best snowball fight was actually on a beach, which was a really bizarre experience in the Netherlands. There was a very thin layer of snow. It was a beach near The Hague when I was over there. And it was so surreal being able to have a snowball fight on a beach. I'll never forget that.
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6: 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But you will hear all about the afternoon's hook-in, which is today.
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0: Oh, Stephen Rivette, you say regarding snow in Canberra, the city had a huge dump not that long ago in the noughties of this century. I remember a good foot of snow at the ANU. Oh, how cool. I don't think I knew about that one. Do you remember the year, Steve? Perhaps other people remember it as well. At 19 minutes past nine, more rooftop solar panels will be added at the Canberra airport in coming months. Joining us now is Carlene Bentley, the sustainability manager there. Good morning. Welcome. Happy Friday to you.
7: Morning, Sophia. Happy Friday to you too.
0: So when this project is finished, it'll be the largest rooftop solar installation in

0: the region, just how big will it be?
1: That's correct. Yes, so we're installing about 2.5 megawatts worth of solar across the terminal roofs. So large size.
0: And what does that look like? Can you put that in like a football field or something that might make sense to my brain?
1: I wish I could put it in a football field size sort of concept. Well, to give an indication, if you look at an aerial photo, I don't think there'll be any roof space left on the terminal once all the solar panels gone down. So if you look at an aerial photo, that might give you a bit of an understanding of how big it is.
0: Yeah, and you've already got a lot of solar panels there. How much extra energy will this new batch provide you?
1: Yeah, so the solar panels is sort of combined with a battery that we're installing at the terminal. And then once everything is completed, we'll have nearly 5.3 megawatts worth of solar across all our buildings and precincts here and around the airport. So, you know, it's a massive, massive install. Not the largest in the ACT. There's some really massive solar farms within the ACT, but yeah, from a private sort of organisation perspective, I think we are definitely sort of the biggest out there.
0: Does that mean that the airport could operate completely off-grid?
1: We won't be completely off the grid. We will still rely on the grid heavily, but when the grid shuts down and when the power goes out, our batteries will give us more or less 2 hours worth of operation under full capacity for our airports and our terminals. So, you know, that's one of the big things for us, just to make sure that we can always support people coming and going and passengers without any sort of hiccups, and, you know, also support the grid where needed.
0: When we talk about the savings that this offers for the airport, both in carbon dioxide but also in financial savings, have you calculated that?
1: From a carbon side, yes. You would have seen we are A4A accredited, which is the airport's aviation authority sort of credit systems. Sitting at level four, we sort of need to try and reduce our emissions as much as possible. So reducing it for the airport itself, it'll have a massive reduction, sort of the equivalent to almost, the terminal itself will be about 650 cars. If you have to compare it with something, that's the amount of sort of carbon we'll reduce. Mm-hmm. But from a financial perspective, you know, that's not really the end goal for us, is the amount of money we'll save. It's more about the environmental impact that we'll have moving forward.
0: Good on you. How long will it take for all of these solar panels to be installed?
1: It's a bit of a long process because there's about 4,000 panels that needs to go on our roofs, 18 really large batteries going into rooms. And if all goes well, we should be done by the end of the year.
0: Okay. All hands on deck by the sounds of it. That's a lot of panels. Well, I wish you good weather. Does it need to be good weather? Can you install solar panels if it's raining or hailing?
1: No. So safety first always at the airport. And, you know, if it's raining, it becomes a bit of a risk for the guards on the roof. So we don't want them to be on the roof when there's any sort of big downpours. And also the frost at the moment is not our best friend.
0: Oh, no. No, definitely not. Yeah.
1: I was just listening to the snow and I can remember when there was a couple of flurries falling earlier, a few years ago, actually.
0: Oh, really?
1: But, yeah.
0: Enough to make a snowman?
1: No, not at all. I wish, but no. So we need the roofs to sort of defrost before the guys can get on there and start installing. But massive crew that we have on site and amazing guys to work with. And they always sort of make sure safety first and ensure the project sort of gets delivered when it needs to be delivered.
0: Well, good luck to the team. Thanks so much for your time this morning.
1: No worries. Thanks for the chat.
0: Bye-bye. Carlene Bentley there, the sustainability manager at Canberra Airport. Ellie from Kayleen on the text line says, oh, and by the way, Ellie was on one of the winning tables last night at trivia. And then those two tables had to answer, I think it was like three or four questions, additional questions to determine the winner. Unfortunately, Ellie, I think your table came second, but gosh, you were winners in my eyes as well. You say, I remember the 2000s snowfall. We had a snowball fight in the backyard and my mum has never forgiven my dad for beaming her with what was really more of an ice ball. Oh my gosh. Ouch. an ice ball fight instead of a snowball fight.

0: Marilyn from Canberra has called in with memories of the snow. Hello, Marilyn.
1: Hello, how are you? I came to Canberra in 1980 and I had horses for nearly 40 to, well, over 40 years up to just presently. But in 1986, 87, we had around about six to 8 inches of snow fell in Canberra. And when I went out to see my horses out in the paddocks at the property called Bibaringa, the horses couldn't believe what all this white was on the ground.
0: Oh, they must have been so confused, yes.
1: I was so confused. And yes, and it stayed on the ground until I reckon probably mid-afternoon, because it was one of those days where it was lovely and sunny after the really cold night and the snow falling.
0: Oh, it sounds gorgeous. What a magical time. It would have been so much fun.
1: And I think we've had a few little snowfalls since then. And, of course, we get a lot on the Brindabillas. And you can see the snow fall on the Brindabillas when we've had some. But, of course, we don't seem to have as much now rain in winter as we used to have. It's really hard to, but it's been very, very overcast, hasn't it? We haven't seen much sun this winter.
0: No. Today actually looks all right. From my window, I can see sunshine today. It's pretty nice winter's day.
1: It's going to be a good day to put the washing out.
0: Yes, I think so too, Marilyn. No snow today. It's not like it was in 1965. I think it's safe to do the washing. Thanks for the call, Marilyn. Okay. Nice to hear from you.
1: All right, then. Bye-bye.
0: Bye-bye, Marilyn from Canberra. Yeah, what are your memories if you were here in 1965 when it snowed in Canberra on this day? Up to 8 inches recorded by the Bureau at Fairbairn. And I think, that was in some of the suburbs. I think it was 2 inches at Fairbairn. What do you remember? Did you build a snowman? This weekend, I guess the Giants are probably hoping it doesn't snow because they'll be on show at Manuka Oval this Sunday, taking on the Gold Coast Suns. They will need to win this game to stay in contention for a wild card final. Riley Hamilton is a Giants player. He's also a Canberran. Good morning. Good luck to you, Riley. How are you feeling?
2: Good morning. How's it going?
0: Yeah, really well, thanks. Last time you played at Manuka, you knocked off the ladder leaders Fremantle. It's been a bit of an up and down season. Are you confident that you can pull it off this weekend?
2: Yeah. It was a great game last time we were there at Canberra. They pack out the crowd and we love it there. But yeah, we're really confident going into this weekend. We know it's a must-win game for us to obviously make that wild card spot. So yeah, lots of confidence going in and hopefully we can get there, get the job done and keep our season going.
0: Has finals been in the discussions when you've been chatting to your coach, Adam Kingsley?
2: Yeah, we're just focusing week by week at the time. So this week we're just focusing on Gold Coast and then we'll focus on week by week at the time. But we know that we have to win this week to keep that finals hope alive. So it's definitely in the thoughts, but we don't discuss it as much as we would have thought to.
0: Yeah, right. So you just take it day by day. Manuka Oval is very well attended, as you would know, Riley. What does the crowd mean for the team in helping you get across the line?
2: Yeah, it helps a lot. When we're there, if the crowd's up and about, it gets us going and gets us playing our best football. So hopefully on Sunday we have a massive crowd there and they're going crazy, loud and everything to keep us going and get us going our game.
0: Yeah.
2: It's a good day.
0: And it's not just for the team, it's also for you personally. Canberra's your hometown, so you've probably got a lot more family and friends in the stands than you would when you're playing away.
2: Yeah, for sure. When I had my debut, I had lots of family and friends there, obviously my first game. So I had lots of them there, and yeah, I love coming back to Canberra where I grew up. It's an amazing place and we love playing footy there.
0: How will you be spending today and tomorrow prepping for the game, Riley?
2: Yeah, just got to hope selection goes my way. Firstly, obviously Toby Green's coming back in this week, so see how that goes. But then, yeah, obviously just lay low, might see mum and dad later tomorrow, and then the captain's running Canberra tomorrow as well, and then just prepare the best I can, get my body right, and then, yeah, hopefully for a big game and a big win for the team.
0: All the very best. Good luck to you and the team, Riley. Hope to see you out there on Sunday.
2: Thanks so much. Thanks for that. See ya.
0: Bye-bye, Riley Hamilton, their Giants player. Canberra's own playing at Manuka Oval this Sunday against the Gold Coast Suns. Will you be there? I don't think it'll be snowing. I'm pretty sure the game will go ahead. It is 9:30. Let's get the headlines from Anna Vito.
3: Thanks, Askia. The Federal Labor member for Canberra, Alicia Payne, has called on her own government to strengthen its gambling reforms.

0: Andrew Barr says Yvette Berry could eventually return to Cabinet after a stint on the backbench, but he does not think his former deputy is looking to make a comeback. A proposal to build a new medical centre in Queanbeyan has been rejected over concerns patients could be trapped during a 1 in 100-year flood event. The UN has condemned attacks in both Ukraine and Russia, calling for an immediate end to fighting as Ukraine hits more oil facilities deep inside Russia, while attacks in Kyiv and other Ukrainian cities have reportedly killed at least 11 people. Iran reportedly threatened the Gulf states with direct attacks on their vital infrastructure unless they use their influence to convince the US not to launch further strikes on Iran. The US president has signed two executive orders in a new attempt to curtail birthright citizenship in the US after the Supreme Court rejected his previous effort. And a lawyer specialising in injury law says a secret deal between Geelong and a current AFL player to make the player legally responsible for any future brain injury is ethically questionable and would likely not stand up in court. A mostly sunny top of 15 degrees in Canberra today. Right now it's 4 degrees at the airport and in Tuggeranong. I'll have more news at 10.
1: Anna Vito, we had such a ball last night.
0: Didn't we? It was great fun.
1: And you know what? I've actually got a caller on the line who you know. It's Tuffers, who was on the winning team.
0: The winning team.
1: And Tuffers, in that prize pack, the hamper that your table was handed, you managed to get your hands on Anna Vito's knitted beanie.
0: That's where it landed.
1: Hi, Tuffers. Are you wearing it this morning?
2: I'm wearing it right now.
0: Does it fit?
2: It does.
0: Yay.
2: Which is pretty amazing given the size of my massive noggin.
0: I'm glad.
2: Well done for that one. And it's very warm as well. So brilliant, brilliant stuff.
0: Oh, I'm so glad.
1: Very smart looking beanie. Yeah. Can you describe it for us, Tuffers?
2: Well, I can. In fact, so Anna might describe the colour as a very dark green, but as you saw last night, I'm a massive Carlton supporter.
0: Yeah, I was just regretting that it's not navy, actually.
2: Well, in certain light, it does look navy.
0: Oh, there you go.
2: Yeah, so it totally works for me.
0: Oh, good.
2: And even a few white stripes. But what a great night, Saskia. It was just so much fun.
1: Yeah, it was, wasn't it? I was saying earlier that our table debated the answer to the question, which was, in what year was the National Arboretum opened to the public? Now, I don't want you to give me the answer right now, Tuffers. I know your table probably got it right. But I will say, on our table, Anna Vito knew what was up. You knew the answer. And unfortunately, we didn't listen to you.
0: Well, I think you listened to me, Sass, actually. I think you and I had a good, like, solidarity on a lot of these questions last night.
1: Yes.
0: So, in fairness, I think we were actually on the same page a lot.
1: We were led astray by our beloved colleague, Kim Hoon, who told a very elaborate story at our table about how he remembered taking his son to the arboretum and his son had vomited everywhere and it was a big schmozzle. And then we sort of worked our way back through, you know, Kim's family history to try and come to a date that made sense with that timeline. And because Anna, he delivered the story with such conviction.
0: He was very convinced.
1: We had to go with it, right?
0: And look, I've heard people describing various people as spies and plants. I don't think that's true. I think it's just the classic trivia experience of being confidently wrong. And I have been on the other side of that equation before, and so I'm not judging anyone.
1: Tuffers, did you know the answer on your table?
2: I did. I famously remember a brilliant photograph because it was opened right on sunrise in the morning, and there's a fellow photographer, a bloke called Martin Ullman, who people might remember from famously falling into one of the pools at Parliament House recently. But anyway, he had this beautiful photo of the Chief Minister and other dignitaries at the Arboretum looking out over the sunrise from the main centre there, and it was just perfect. And it, if I can drop a subtle hint, it did time in well with other celebrations that were going on in Canberra at the time.
1: Good hint. Good.
0: That's
1: hint.
0: How I remembered it too. Tuffers.
2: Yep, absolutely.
1: You knew, Anna.
0: Yep.
1: You knew. Thanks, Tuffers, for the call. Really nice to hear from you, and great hanging out with
0: Enjoy
1: you.
0: Enjoy the beanie.
1: Night.
2: Yeah, thank you. I will. It's very, very comfortable.
1: If it was snowing today, Anna, like it was on this day in 1965, it would be perfect to go out in the snow, build a snowman wearing Anna Vito's knitted beanie.
0: Or indeed any knitted beanie.
1: Yours specifically, I think.

0: Yes.
1: I hope so. Oh, that's good. I'm glad it found a home where it fits. That's great.
0: A very happy home. Thanks,
1: Hooray.
0: Hannah.
1: Thanks, us.
0: Anna Vito's back with more news at 10 o'clock. Is there anything she can't do? On the text line, Bob says, yes, sadly, the climate is getting hotter each decade. I wasn't born yet in 1965, but I remember a good one, a good snow dump in 1972. And I was living in Darwin in 1986, but Mum sent me a photo of their lawn in Belconnen covered in snow. Early colonial farmers recall very deep snow in the region back in the 1800s. Ngunnawal stories probably talk of lots of snow here in times past, says Bob. Dave in O'Connor remembers that in 1965, the snow hung around for a few days, and forever after, we kids took great delight in reminding our parents that when we were young, we had to walk to school in the snow. What a good memory, Dave. Catherine in Holder has sent in a great photo. Me and my little sister in the September 1987 snow in Canberra. That's awesome. Thanks for the photo, Catherine. Thanks for digging that up for us. Someone else also sent in a photo. First house in Ainslie, and exciting for us who'd come from Darwin. Oh, there's a couple of very joyful looking people in this photo. What a time. If you didn't attend our trivia night last night, we missed you. Here's a little bit of what happened at the very first 666 Presenters versus Listeners Trivia Night.
2: Welcome here. This is the 666 ABC Canberra Trivia Night. Who's excited for some trivia? That was kind of good, but I think we're more excited than that. Who's excited for some trivia? Yes.
3: Now, Elliot, how are we feeling for tonight's trivia?
4: Very excited.
3: Yeah?
4: Yeah.
3: Did we study up on any special areas, special topics? Are you ready to go on anything in particular?
4: Not really. I was just like, I'll wing it.
3: I might go around the table. Do we have any specialty areas? Are we excited for tonight? How are we feeling?
5: My specialty area is, I suppose, Canberra history and heritage. So, So I've retired 2 years ago, but prior to that I ran the Heritage Festival. So, and I've been a bit of a tour guide in Canberra too. So head full of useless knowledge, basically.
3: Oh, I don't know if it'll be useless once it comes tonight. How about yourself?
6: Linda has brought me along as her plus one, and I'm really hoping that I can step up. You can't see on the radio, but I wore a pin, which is a little rabbit coming out of a magician's hat, and I'm hoping I can just pull some answers out of the hat as we go.
7: Oh, can I say, I was studying the banknotes, who's on all the banknotes, because I feel like that's often a trivia question, and I've forgotten like half of them, but if there's a banknote question, I might know the answer.
3: I'm just impressed
8: Man's not a camel, by the way, maiden.
3: I'm just impressed that you've studied. I have done no extra preparation for this at all.
2: What legendary band had the most number one hit singles in Australia during the 1970s?
9: Supernaut.
2: Ross, you know, to not yell out the name of your answer.
3: Currently speaking to two of the other presenters who are at our presenters' table tonight, James Finlay, Pokia Frimpong. Are we ready to go tonight? How are we feeling?
10: Look, I'm feeling good, but I am a little bit nervous about the sport questions, which is a little ironic as the grandstand presenter.
11: You do feel like there's too much pressure on you to perform here?
10: Look, Ross will be carrying the table, I fear.
3: Do we want to give him that much credit?
11: No.
3: No.
2: Question number three. ABC presenter Ross Sowick grew up on a farm in WA.
3: What?
12: No.
3: I
12: told you not to tell everybody.
2: In the town of Pinrock, correct?
12: Correct.
2: Correct. The 2021 census counted that town's population, the population of Pinrock, as either A, 137, B, 487, C, 82, or D, 231.
3: How are we feeling, team? Quietly confident?
0: Actually, I think we're doing quite well.
5: Okay, but I don't think we'd be getting a lot of answers that other people would also be getting.
13: I think we got the Pingrup question wrong.
3: You don't think you got an unfair advantage with that one, Ross?
13: I think we might have got the only question that I should have known, I didn't
2: question
13: know, so
2: that's
13: a bad start.
3: Do we have any thoughts or reflections from round one?
14: Well, the presenters had a bias because they had questions which one of their presenters had to know the answers to.
3: I've got to say, did we think Ross was going to know the Pingrup question and answer?
15: No, absolutely not.
16: We got it.
3: Did you?
16: Yes, we did. It was simply a matter of lick your finger and go... that number all good. That sounded good.
3: Amazing.
2: ABC presenter Saskia Maven has been hosting morning conferences.

0: 6 ABC Canberra since 2025, correct?
1: Correct.
0: Correct. What is Saskia's nickname?
1: Do you know your own nickname?
0: What is Saskia Maiden's nickname? Saskia Maiden's nickname. We had three different answers we could choose from.
2: Oh, three.
0: Saskia, do you want to guess what they are?
3: Alaska.
0: Alaska is one of them. That will count as a point.
3: Sass.
0: Sass or sassy, yes.
3: I have no idea what the
0: and
3: third
0: one is. The third one is trigger.
3: Oh!
0: The final scores overall. The presenters had 40.5 points. The only teams that beat them were the top three teams. They came in fourth place. A round of applause for the presenters.
3: Fourth place for the presenters, not bad. Chris Marlton guided us all through the evening as our star MC. You also would probably know him as a comedian. Hello, Chris.
4: Hey, Saskia, how you doing?
3: Really well. How did you pull up after the trivia night?
4: Honestly, I've almost lost my voice. You can probably hear it.
3: It's a
4: bit scratchy
3: no.
4: after 3 hours of talking, but no, it was all worth it. Congratulations on you guys did fantastic last night. It was a really, really great evening.
3: What was the plan, Chris, if the presenters had won? I'm not sure. I'd like to see the final count just to make sure that you didn't rig it or remove points.
4: Definitely wasn't rigged, but there may have been some reductions made if the presenters did win, because we obviously didn't want you guys to win the prize back that you had brought in.
3: Yeah, it wouldn't have made a lot of sense.
4: Fate took the hand and managed to place you in the exact right position. So that was good.
3: Now, the question that stumped us on our table, well, it didn't stump us because Anna Vito had the right answer, but it was hotly debated, was in what year was the National Arboretum opened to the public? Do you remember how many people roughly got this one right?
4: I don't recall that one specifically because I wasn't actually doing the grading. I just got the final scores, and so tallied those up at the end. So the grading was all done on the individual tables when we handed it off to the left.
3: Of course. Okay, well, I've done a sort of thrown it out to the audience this morning to see how many people would have got it right. And I think the presenters are probably in the minority because everyone else seems to know
4: really?
3: The answer quite confidently.
4: Honestly, I've forgotten already.
3: The answer is...
4: I've deleted all of them from my brain.
3: In one ear and out the other. Yeah. The answer is 2013. It was 2013 when the National Arboretum was opened to the public. Very well done to everyone who was playing along on the text line this morning. There's a lot of Canberra questions in there and a lot of dates, which is not my forte, Chris. Really
4: yes,
3: not.
4: There were a few dates scattered around. Yeah, it was good.
3: Do you think we'll do another one? I thought it was successful.
4: I would hope so. I thought it was a great success, and I'm more than happy to be a part of any in the future. It was a lot of fun. Yeah.
3: In the meantime, Chris, you're a comedian. What have you got coming up?
4: Oh, we've got some fantastic gigs coming up here in Canberra. Next Thursday, the 13th, at Gang Gang Cafe in Downer, we have Carlo Ritchie off Thank God You're Here. He's headlining. I'll be emceeing that night. And then on the 20th, at Smith's Alternative, we've got Chuckle Force Comedy, which is 10 of Canberra's best comics, giving 10 minutes for only $10. So,
3: oh, that's a cool idea.
4: Coming up, and you can find that on my Instagram, links to those tickets. So, yeah.
3: Now, you have to make sure your voice comes back before all of this, Chris.
4: I'm hoping after the weekend I'll just be able to rest up a bit and it should be okay.
3: Lots of tea with honey in it and no more talking. Don't agree to any more interviews.
4: Yes. No more interviews. Excellent.
3: Nice to hear from you, Chris. Yeah. Have a good
4: Cheers.
3: One.
4: Have a good weekend.
3: Local comedian Chris Marlton there. Yeah, you can see him about town at those events and hopefully at our next trivia night, because I really think we should do another one. Ellie from Kayleen says, lol, when Chris the MC asked if anyone had never been to trivia before, I was the only one who raised my hand. I did get good feedback on my niche facts and knowledge, even as a trivia noob. Yeah, Ellie, I'm sure you were an asset to your table. And Jen says, please have your next trivia night during daylight savings. The questions sound very specific to Canberra or presenters. Were there any geography, history, science and nature questions? Oh, Jen, you're testing my memory. A lot of them were very Canberra-specific. Canberra history, Canberra knowledge, stuff about the national institutions. So if that is something that you are quite good at, then you would have succeeded. You would have been on the winning table for sure. There were some geography questions and some history questions. Nature, I don't recall. And there was one question about each of the presenters. So not too many opportunities for the presenters to get a leg up, but just a little bit of one. It's a 9:45 and I've got a ticket to give away this morning. To our morning tea that we are hosting here at our Dixon studio on Tuesday, the 18th of August. It'll be starting at 10 a.m., finishing at noon. So you'll come into the studio, you'll get to see some of the show in person. We'll take you on a tour to the TV studio as well, where you can stand behind the desk and feel what it must be like to be Greg Jennett or Aidy Francis delivering the 7 p.m. news bulletin. You'll see the insider's couch where David Spears sits every weekend. Actually, insiders are celebrating their 25th anniversary this weekend with a special episode, so make sure you don't miss that one. If you would like to come along to our morning tea, I want you to call us. We're going to do it the same way as I've been doing it the other days. So I'll give you a time. Today the time is 9:50, so 10 minutes to 10. When the clock strikes 9:50, not a moment before, call on 1300 681 666. And if you are the first person through, you will win that ticket. A reminder that you're going to be the recipient of a very special limited edition poster that's been designed for you by your friends here at the ABC. And we're only handing them out on this one day. So call in 1300 681 666 when it strikes 9:50, when the clock strikes 9:50. Coming up in a few moments' time, you're going to hear from the artist behind this brand new sculpture that's being unveiled right now of the soup kitchen lady, otherwise known as Stasia Dabrowski. It's a bronze sculpture at Garema Place. We'll be chatting to the artist Louise Scacce very shortly. But I did promise, I think it was on Monday of this week, to play a song for you by a band from up in Arnhem Land, northeast Arnhem Land, Wild Honey. I was talking to our Garma correspondent on Monday, Matt Garrick, and he told me that this band had performed at Garma and they were an absolute crowd favourite. I promised to find one of their songs for you. So here it is. It's called Common Ground.

0: Common Ground by Wild Honey. Awesome band from up north. They performed at Garma. Thanks to Matt Garrick for putting them on my radar. Well done also to Nick in Gordon, who has won the ticket to come to our morning tea. Thanks to everyone who's trying to get tickets. Nick was right on the mark this morning. Looking forward to hosting you, Nick. At 8 minutes to 10, a bronze statue of Stasia Dobrowski, who was affectionately known as the soup kitchen lady for her commitment to feeding the homeless in our region for more than 40 years. Is being unveiled at Garema Place today. Earlier, I caught up with the artist Louise Scacce.
1: Good morning, Saskia. It's so nice to be here.
0: Thank you so much for making the time. Louise, what have you learnt about Stasia and her impact on the community here in the process of depicting her in bronze form?
1: That's a really interesting question. I'm sitting here now as we're installing Stasia, and I've already had two people come up to me and tell me their stories of Stasia and what a difference she made to them and feeding them on a weekly basis. So it's been really nice to hear from the community that the sculpture's coming back to. I guess in answering to your question, what I got to know about Stasia was very much how her background, where she came from, what a difference that made to her sense of purpose and moving forward into coming to Australia. The first time that I saw images of Stasia and film of Stasia, she felt really familiar to me. I felt like I knew her already. And I think, and very much her European accent, her endearments, her smile of unconditional love, they were all something that I knew from my past, from growing up in a community like my parents, who were all post-war, Second World War immigrants from Europe. And I think the thing that they had in common with Stasia, and the thing that really influenced Stasia's work in the future and the creation of the soup kitchen, was that they all knew the trauma of war. They knew what it was like to be displaced, to be homeless, to live in fear, to be hungry. And they all knew the experience of what a difference one single act of generosity or kindness or the selfless sharing of resources like a loaf of bread or shelter for the night, what difference that made to their survival at any one point in time, but also to their sense of hope. Mm. And that sense of hope is what kept them going. And I think that's so integral to Stasia's story and what she brought here to Australia and to Canberra.
0: That's really beautifully put, Louise. And what an honour for you to get to be the artist to immortalise her in bronze. What does the sculpture look like? What is the final result?
1: I can tell you what the sculpture feels like because I've already seen people wanting to come up and give her a hug. So she's very much in the action. So Stasia famously quoted as saying, love is an action. And her action of love, there were many of them, but she's known for the soup kitchen. And so the challenge for me was to actually, how do you tell the story of the soup kitchen lady without the kitchen and without the soup?
0: Yes.
1: So, and I want to say Arts ACT have been really, who commissioned the artwork, have been very supportive and flexible in giving me the room to develop that idea. So there is a big pot of soup. There's cups waiting to go. There's a chopping board which has one of Stasia's endearments engraved into it, which is Hello My Wonderful. And that's the working title of the sculpture, because I feel like that really encapsulated both how wonderful Stasia was, but she saw the wonderful in other people. Mm-hmm. And I'm hoping that this sculpture, I can already see that it engenders a sense of tenderness in people towards her. And I think if you can tap into that tenderness in yourself, that's a positive thing moving forward. So, but you asked me how she looked. So there's the pot, there's the soup. Stasia was very mindful about what she wore, but she also famously didn't buy new clothes. So I've referenced what she's been wearing from an arts ABC story, a bit film footage. And so she's wearing the traditional Polish scarf tied to one side. And for me, that's very emotional because I found my Czech mother's scarf, which was almost exactly the same.
0: Oh.
1: And I have memories of Mum putting that scarf on and tying it to the side when she was doing things like wallpapering the house while Dad was away. And now in the process of making this sculpture, I can see now that that was a link back to her sort of her Czech roots. So the scarf has a lot of love in it for me. She's wearing an old apron. Her sleeves are rolled up ready to go and she's gesturing, inviting people to come and have some soup.
0: I think Ken Burns will absolutely love your artwork, Louise. You said the urge for some people who've already seen it is to go up and hug her. Is that what you hope people will do? Is that how you hope people will interact?
1: Absolutely. I mean, I think the thing with Stacia is this lovely, she challenges our preconceptions of what strength and power looks like, because there's so much tenderness there, but also in terms of what she both achieved and her determination and her resilience. Every Friday, showing up every Friday, come rain, hail or shine, and all the days leading up to it, preparing for the soup and getting volunteers on board. Mm. Yeah, I'm glad that the work so far, I mean, it's very exciting for me to be bringing her back to her community, and I'm looking forward to seeing how she comes home, how she's received.
0: Thank you so much for doing this. And so many, Ken Barron, so many of our listeners will have such fond memories of Stacia. And now to have a place to visit, to just stand there and feel her presence still and to know that she made her mark on this place is a really special thing. So thank you so much for making that happen.
1: It's my absolute privilege. Thank you.
0: That is Louise Skace, the artist behind the new bronze statue of the beloved soup kitchen lady. Go and visit it at Garema Place from today. It's 10 o'clock, news time.
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4: ABC News with Anna Vito. The ACT opposition leader Mark Parton says he still doesn't know who lodged a complaint against his texting during a budget estimates hearing last week, but he's told ABC Canberra he believes the same individual has previously tried to influence or interfere in matters involving him. The Canberra Liberals leader yesterday said the Independent Standards Commissioner has elected not to investigate the anonymous complaint. Mr. Parton says he's been speaking with police and has shared his suspicions about the complainant.
5: Other matters potentially involving the same actor from previous